0: 2027. So I think to some degree the Browns owe it to themselves to see what they've got here and to give him some runway and to see if there's any sort of hint that the guy who, you know, played those 4 years in Houston is still there. And if not, fine. You know, then you can turn to Shador. I just think, like, it'd be much harder to go from Shador to Deshaun than the other way around. So, you know, they'll let them battle it out. And I think if it's close, like, you probably just give Deshaun a little bit of a run at the beginning of the year. You know, if it's clear who the best player is and the players will know, and that's obviously a different story.
1: You can't fool the NFL locker room, right, Bert? That's the
0: right.
1: one foot.
0: Yep,
1: you cannot
0: right.
1: fool it. That is the one thing that is constant with time. Another one is that Aaron Donald is still a badass.
0: Yeah.
1: What are the chances that he actually comes out of retirement and lines up next to Myles Garrett on that already remarkable defensive front for the Rams?
0: I'd say they're decent. I mean, the one thing I caution people with here is it's fun to talk about this stuff at the beginning of June. I mean, there are levels to it, though, right? Like, so is he going to play the whole year? Now, if he plays the whole year, like, that means preparing for 6 months of managing his body through it, of adjusting to back to what it means to be an NFL player. You know, the ups, the downs, the fallout on a weekly basis physically. You know, and I think, like, you know, like, Aaron Donald's kept himself in phenomenal shape, but being in phenomenal shape is different than being in great football shape. You know, human strength's a little bit different than playing strength.
1: That
0: you know,
1: ain't
0: and
1: human,
0: like,
1: Bert. You know that.
0: I know, but but you know what I'm saying. Is
1: I
0: like,
1: know.
0: It's different. Pushing weight is different than pushing a 300-pound offensive lineman.
2: Yeah.
0: You know, so, like, I think there's, like, there's, so are you going to do that for my biggest question is, are you going to do that for 6 months, right? Are you going to go through training camp? Are you going to go through the ups and downs of the season? Are you going to manage all of that? Would you be better off maybe coming to a quiet agreement with the team? Like, hey, I'm going to come back in November. I'm going to come back in December, where you can actually ramp up and then maybe it's a little bit less. I had a great conversation with Eric Weddle about this, who, his situation was obviously different. He was coming in, again, what was an absolute injury emergency for the Rams, and making it happen on the fly. And, you know, but you know what was interesting about the conversation I had with him about this over the weekend was I asked him, what was the toll that doing that took on you? And he said, if I'm being honest, I still feel it.
1: Wow.
0: You know, he still feels
1: really?
0: The torn pec. He still feels it. Like, and he said, like, he's a guy who was really fortunate to come out of his career without having any major surgeries. And really, like, physically, there was definitely a cost for him in doing what he did and coming back like he did. And that was for 5 or 6 weeks. You know, so, like, do you want to go through a full season if you made it through your NFL career in great shape? And remember, Weddle was chasing a ring, his first ring. Like, Donald has one, you know?
2: Yeah.
0: And Donald has, like, about as complete a legacy as you could possibly have. The other thing that I thought was interesting that Weddle brought up was, like, you know, like, he's like, Aaron's got an incredibly high standard, right? So are you okay with the fact that you might not be quite there anymore? You don't know until you get back out there. You know, are you okay with some random blocking you? You know, and maybe this week you don't look like the Aaron Donald of 2020. You know, there's a lot of dynamics that go into it. You know, it's a big decision to make. And, you know, again, like, I think there's some options here for him too. Like, you know, Do you do it for the full Megillah? Do you go in and report to training camp and go through the whole thing? Do you want to do a portion of the season? Do you do it just for the playoff run? Like, I think there's a lot of different levels to the way that you could do this. But I would say I do think he's really considering it.
2: It's a lot easier just to post workout videos on Instagram than it is to come back and play
0: yeah.
2: a full season.
0: Yeah,
1: yeah, but he's throwing up 150s. I mean, I didn't even know they made I said this last week, Bert, Amber. I mean, and Amber's a workout junkie. I didn't know they made 150-pound individual dumbbells.
2: Yeah, you only knew they went up to 130, Ian, because that's what you're over here.
1: 125. Anyway, yeah,
2: there you go. MMQB's Albert Breer joining us here on Amber and Ian. Let's talk about another quarterback competition, Albert. What about Atlanta? Who do we think is actually going to be the starting quarterback there?
0: It's hard to say at this point, just because, I mean, Michael Penix hasn't been involved in team drills yet. Now it's pretty remarkable that he's, you know, doing 7-on-7 and all of that. Like, just, I think right now he's, a little over 6 months off of surgery. So like, good progress, and it's good to see that too, based on everything that he's gone through over the course of his football career, going back to college, you know, at Indiana and Washington with his knees. You know, but Tua's taken the first team reps in 11-on-11 and all of them. And he's having a chance to build chemistry with, you know, with Drake London and Bijan Robinson and Kyle Pitts and all the guys there. So, yeah, I think it's hard to really, with a new coaching staff coming in, a new head coach, a new offensive coordinator, a new quarterbacks coach, to make a determination on where they're at without Penix being fully cleared to actually play. Now, I would say, you know, the Falcons did make an investment in Penix. And so, like, if Tua winds up becoming the starter, I think it probably means that something went wrong with Penix, or he doesn't look quite right yet. But, you know, that all remains to be seen, and we'll see what it looks like in July and August.
1: Here's a deep dive for your big brain, Bert. Albert Breer, MMQBSI.com, joining us here, covered the NFL for, good Lord, 2.5 decades here with us on Amber and Ian on ESPN Radio. Brandon Ayuk, what if Lane Kiffin were just to walk up to him and say, you know what? On this Brendan Sorsby ruling that just happened at Texas Tech, why don't you come back and play for me at LSU? I'm going to pay you $5 million. It's against the NCAA rules, but we all know the rules don't matter. I'll get a local judge, right, to overturn whatever ruling the NCAA has, and come on back. Come on, man. Here we go. You love college football. You love the NFL. You cover both. What do you got? Go ahead. Fire away.
0: Yeah, I mean, this is like the Pandora's box that's been opened now. And the NCAA has no one to blame but itself for it.
1: The university presidents and chancellors behind the incident.
0: I mean, they were just cashing checks for all those years when it was clear that, like, Armageddon was coming, right? And, like, they didn't do anything about it because they were comfortable with where they were at. And I mean, don't even get me started with Mark Emmert and like how he just ran for the hills when the house caught fire. You know, he was already halfway down the street. You know, and everybody else was still inside. So I don't know what comes next. You know, I would say, like, this is the first one for me. And the Sorsby thing is what it is, right? Like, I think we all know, we can all be adults about this, and we all understand why, like, athletes cannot bet on their teams, right? Cannot bet on or against their teams, cannot bet on or against their teammates. There's a reason why that's a cardinal sin. There's a reason why, you know, Pete Rose, was one of the greatest players of all time, was banished from baseball, and it still isn't in the Hall of Fame because of it. You know, this is the first time this week where I said, like, the NCAA probably wishes they had a union right now. You know, the NCAA probably wishes they have a collective bargaining agreement right now. And I'll take you guys back. Like, I can remember, like, when I was a kid, all you heard was, eventually someone's going to challenge the three-year rule, right? Yep. Like, eventually someone's going to challenge the three-year rule, and they're going to get it changed, and there's no way the NFL is going to have this hold up in court. And it did hold up in court. And the reason why it held up in court is because the players negotiated that. And so, like, the courts didn't want to get involved in a labor dispute. Maurice Claret, Mike Williams went to the courts and said, like, well, you know, this is unfair. They're denying me the chance to work. It's like, well, those rules were negotiated by the players. So, sorry, but those are the rules that they asked for. And, you know, if you had a rule, if the players had been part of negotiating the rules in college sports, then, I mean, Brendan Sorsby would be SOL right now. But he's not, and that's not his fault. You know, it's the system and the way it was set up. And so, I mean, that's why every one of these rules is challengeable, because the players had no say in the creation of those rules. And so, I mean, maybe Taylor Decker can, I mean, he's, you know, out there on the street right now. Maybe he can come back and play another season at left tackle for Ohio State.
1: Hey. There it is. Bert, we love you, brother. We appreciate you as always, man.
0: Thanks, guys. Have a good one. I appreciate it.
1: Back at you, man. I'm watching our producer, Josiah, right now. Yeah, we may have to get into this. All right, go ahead. Come on, Amber.
2: He's laughing about something.
1: Yeah, he's laughing at me. Yeah.
2: Well, coming up next, Ian entered Jerry's world today, and we get to hear all about it.
1: And another
2: coming
1: world.
2: Up next, and also whatever's going on upstairs in his here on ESPN Radio.
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2: Rolling along here on Amber and Ian.
1: Are we?
2: What is happening upstairs in your house? So, Ian, he revealed earlier in the show, if you're just now tuning in for the hard-hitting stuff right here on ESPN Radio, it's not Stanley Cup Final Game 4, which is happening.
1: Puck drop coming up.
2: Right now. It's about to happen. We're going to keep you updated on the live action.
1: We're on the Hurricanes, and we are on from Tim Murray, Beeson, who joined us, half an hour ago. On the under on DraftKings in the first period, under 1.5 goals. There you go.
2: So it's not that. It's not the NBA Finals. It's not the NFL. It's OTAs. Not Brendan Sorsby and what that means for college football. Lord. It is instead the hard-hitting stuff that involves Ian's teenage daughter's boyfriend, who is currently staying with them because he's recovering from wisdom teeth surgery.
1: Stoned as hell.
2: You told us, and so he's 24 hours removed from the surgery, okay? And you told...
1: He came to the house at around 2 o'clock in the afternoon yesterday.
2: Yeah. All right. And so he's a day out, you're over a day out. And you told us that you had to go upstairs on a commercial break and help this man into the shower.
1: There's a lot to unpack here. All right. And I love and hate you and Josiah. More so, I love you more than Josiah. Because, Josiah, I see you laughing with your ISIS spear, dude. I mean, god dang, man.
2: Josiah's conclusion was a completely reasonable conclusion.
1: Go ahead, Josiah. What did you picture that I was doing?
10: So, you definitely, and Amber can attest to this, you made it seem like you were helping him to the shower, like you were helping like an elderly senior citizen go to the bathroom. Like you're helping him to the handicap chair in the shower. Like this is how down bad you made him sound.
2: So Josiah and I were very immediately concerned because both of us have had our wisdom teeth out, and neither of us.
10: I was good in 24 hours.
1: Yeah, her boyfriend, my daughter, it just had hers out last year. I have videos. I've shown you the video.
2: Yeah, you show me the video. So neither of us had any recollection of needing help showering the next day.
1: All right, so this kid is I misrepresented.
2: We started thinking this kid was handling it a little bit.
1: The boyfriend's mom, Corbin, and of course his name's Corbin. So we go to the movie with Bruce Willis, right? You know, Corbin, my man. I mean,
2: no, I have no idea what you're talking about.
1: The Fifth Element.
2: Josiah does.
1: Yeah, yeah. I mean, I see Josiah already laughing with his damn cackle. Anyway, so Corbin's a good kid, and he has his mom is living in Amarillo. Dad's not around, right? So
2: we're just putting Corbin's business on the street.
1: Well, yeah, because you're asking why is he staying in my house, right? When he had his wisdom teeth.
2: His mom had to go take care of something, and
1: Mom was here last night. Mom was here this morning, right? She owns a roofing company, and had to go back to Amarillo. He stays with her sister. Great kid. I mean, I really do adore the kid.
2: But well, obviously, you're letting the kid stay in your house.
1: He is, dope to hell, right? After wisdom teeth surgery. And so.
2: Maybe a little too much if he needs help getting in the shower.
1: Well, he didn't need physical help. I was just showing him, here's your towel. Here's, you know, Rowan's bathroom, not Marin's, who is the girlfriend, right? The older daughter is at Oregon. Uh-huh. Here's Rowan's shower.
2: Yeah, so you just showed him the way.
1: Go there.
2: It's very different than the impression Josiah and I had. So we cleared things up now.
1: I'm just showing him the way.
2: You're just showing him the
1: during
2: way.
1: The so break.
2: That's, I'm glad you're in control of your household still.
1: Why am I, my wife?
10: I got a follow-up question, actually.
1: Hold on. Why my wife, by the way, is at Oregon, right? So
2: right,
1: moving the,
2: that's right.
1: And she left me again after 10 days. So right,
2: if we ask these follow-ups, we cannot get to Tyler Booker.
10: I'll ask and break.
1: Correct.
2: So I'm just going
1: to
2: do this live on air. So here's the thing. I don't have a seamless segue.
1: Josiah,
2: to the good
1: stuff. I told you during the break, if we start this conversation, there is no way in hell Amber and I are ever going to get to Dallas Cowboys first round pick last year, Tyler Booker.
2: There you go.
1: Which is a great 4-minute interview.
2: Ian got to sit down with him today. Ian was at Jerry's World.
1: Are we doing it now?
2: Do it.
17: All right, Tony, you're on your belt. What's the biggest difference for you, year two with the Cowboys, compared to being a rookie here last year?
18: I think the biggest difference is my confidence within myself and within the playbook. Very glad to have Coach Clay and Adams back, and to be in his offense again is going to be very exciting. The fact that I have a better grasp of the playbook is going to allow me to play faster, and then me being able to play faster allows me to be even more confident.
17: Your old coach, Nick Saban, and then Kalen DeBoer both told me stories about you as a leader. One of them was you jumping a certain quarterback, which we won't say a name. You're laughing. You know the story, right? You're way too good for you to allow him to be average. Where does that leadership quality come from? And you're holding players accountable, but in a complimentary type way.
18: No, yeah, it's just like you got to know who you're motivating. Like everybody isn't motivated the same way. Like some teammates would, they wouldn't respond well to that, and some would. Like
17: this one did.
18: Yeah, this one did. Yeah. So just really knowing your teammates, and then I've never been afraid to publicly speak, whether on or off the field. So I just know that's a talent given by God that I just have to use to help my team win and help my team be better.
17: You got a few Bama guys in here, man. Yeah. Quinnen Williams, LT Overton comes in as a rook. Caleb Downs, Bama and Ohio State.
19: Yeah.
17: Big smile comes across your face.
19: Oh, yeah.
17: So, I mean, for you to have some familiar faces in here.
18: No, it means a lot. It's like, obviously, I'm very grateful for some of my teammates that I had who didn't go to Alabama, but it's just something different when you guys come from the same place. You guys have been through some of the same things and you've been immersed in the same culture. So it's very special to have those guys here and hopefully get some more Bama guys here in the future.
17: What's it like having a Mississippi State guy as your quarterback in Dak Prescott?
18: It's a little different because he's one of the few Mississippi State players that actually turn out well in the league. So, you wouldn't expect much to come out of Star Vegas, but not on a serious note. Very, very glad to have Dak as my quarterback. He's elite. He's one of the best in the league. So very special player. Got to play with him.
17: It looks like he's slimmed down. I mean, there's like a six pack.
18: Yeah.
17: There.
18: Uh-huh.
17: What's the biggest difference you've seen in him this year?
18: I don't know, man. It's just because Dak, he's probably turned up the intensity even more, and it was really intense last year. But that's just who he is, you know. And his yearning to win is like it's contagious, man. Like we really, really want to win for him, and like for him and the whole organization, but just especially him, who he's been here. He's invested so much of himself within this program, and I feel like he doesn't get the recognition that he deserves. So I just know. Super Bowl winning quarterback Dak Prescott was something a lot better. You know what I mean? So I want to give him that Super Bowl.
17: To get to that next step, and Tyler Bucker, first round pick out of Alabama last year for the Dallas Cowboys, joining us here on ESPN Radio. For you guys to take that step, what is the biggest difference that you've seen as far as an attitude or whatever it might be to do that very thing that you just mentioned? Not just make Dak Prescott a Super Bowl winning quarterback, but Tyler Bucker and the rest of this team, this franchise, but they haven't sniffed it in a long time.
18: Yeah, just knowing how far we came last year through all of our adversity, you know, losing a teammate and seeing how we still rallied and got a couple good wins there. And like we showed flashes of being a great team. And now that we know that we can be a great team, we just have to take advantage of the potential that we have.
17: What's your favorite thing about playing ball in this day and age?
18: My favorite thing about playing ball is that now I'm on a level to where everybody's really good. So it's a chess match within a game of football. So really just being able to go against like some of those vets that you mentioned earlier, like Kenny, Quinnen, Rashawn, like all those guys were very smart. They've been playing football for a long time. So just being able to go against them, learn from them, pick their brain. I feel like that's the most fun part of the game. Like just being around all the older guys.
17: For people who are sleeping on the Cowboys, saying the same old Cowboys, your message to them coming into the summer, fall camp, and into the 26-27 campaign, what's your message to those people?
18: Keep sleeping because we'll wake you up eventually.
1: Oh, that last line, and he had a look. Amber, and there you go.
2: There you have it.
1: With a stone boyfriend upstairs.
2: Coming up next, what do food, sports, and comedy all have in common? Yep. We're going to find out.
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19: On ABC, it's Game 4, the Stanley Cup Final. Hurricanes leading the Golden Knights 2-0 in the first period, thanks to goals by Jackson Blake and Logan Steghoven. Vegas at home with just one shot on goal about 5.5 minutes into Game 4. Avalanche captain Gabe Landeskog won the Mark Messier NHL Leadership Award and the Bill Masterton Trophy. The Masterton awarded to the player who best exemplifies the qualities of perseverance, sportsmanship, and dedication to hockey. Baseball, Dodgers and Pirates tied at 2 after 6. Pittsburgh ace Paul Skeens, 2 runs, 6 hits, 7 strikeouts so far. Yankees and Guardians tied at 2. Bottom 5, 2 runs, 5 hits, 4 Ks, 2 walks in 4 for New York ace Garrett Cole tonight. Rays leading the Red Sox 4-1, bottom 7. Boston has just 3 hits against Nick Martinez. Marlins leading the Diamondbacks 3-2, top 6 from Miami. Mitch Garver, a 3-run home run. That's put the Mariners up 3-1 on the Orioles. Bottom of the 6th inning. A great pitcher's duel north of the border between Philadelphia's Zach Wheeler and Toronto's Dylan Cease. Phils lead the Blue Jays 1-0, bottom 5. Cardinals with 6 runs on 5 hits on Freddie Peralta. They are up 6-0 on the Mets in the bottom of the 5th inning. Matt Olson's gone deep twice. He and the Braves leading the White Sox 4-0, top of the 3rd. Rangers a 1-0 lead on the Royals, bottom 3rd, on a Jake Berger RBI single. The Big 12's executive board set to meet with Commissioner Brett Yormark Thursday to discuss options regarding Texas Tech QB Brendan Sorsby. A judge yesterday granted him a temporary injunction expected to protect his eligibility for the 2026 season in the wake of his sports gambling admissions.
29: Hey, it's your resident Super Bowl champ Chris Candy. Coming up Wednesday, the Knicks are up 2-1, but I'll tell you why the winner of Game 4 will win the title. It's on Sportsmanlike 6 a.m. Eastern right here on ESPN Radio, ESPN 2, and ESPNU.
1: Well, since the Sports Center update, we got another goal. 12:38 to go in the first period. Carolina leads Vegas 2-1 on ABC. We'll keep you up to date. Get ready, folks. That's going to be a damn wild ride. With Amber Wilson, I'm Ian Fitzsimmons here on ESPN Radio, the ESPN app, SiriusXM Channel 80. 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Corey B., comedian, stand-up, food critic. I mean, this dude is awesome. New York Knicks fan, New York Yankees fan. Check him out. I am Corey B on Instagram. Joins us now here on ESPN Radio. He'll be in Plano, Texas coming up on this weekend, 12th and 13th, just 25 miles from me. Vegas coming up the following weekend, then New Brunswick, New Jersey, and Charlotte, North Carolina. Corey, man, appreciate the time. You're there in New York, man. So after Game 3, go ahead, man. What's the vibe? What's it like?
30: I might be here in this city, but I mean, you know, you saw the price to get into the game.
9: You have to pay $40,000 just to watch it on TV here in New York City. We're not allowed to watch the games. Dolan's got us locked up. Dolan said if you're not an oil venture guy, you can't get in. You can't even watch it. I had to use a VPN from Japan to watch the game.
1: Does that drive you insane? I mean, let's be honest.
9: It's ridiculous, man, because here's the deal. I mean, I've splurged once or twice to get down on the floor, and it cost maybe $1,500. And now you can't even get in the door and sit in the 400 section without paying $7,000. That's a word you can't even say anymore, all right? That's ridiculous.
1: I agree.
9: In the city, the city's great. In the our passion for the team is great, but you got some guys out there that are doing some dumb stuff and beating up fans for no reason. You don't hear anything about that in San Antonio. So it kind of makes us look bad, but hey, you know.
1: You're a diehard Yankees fan, so you're used to winning, right? But when it comes to the Knicks, I mean, it's been 53 damn years, so... The difference between a Knicks fan and a Yankees fan. Go ahead, fire away.
9: The difference is I moved here from Tampa. We didn't have a basketball team, so I'm just happy with any basketball team, you know? So, I was a Shaquille O'Neal and Penny Hardaway fan back in the day, and then I moved away.
1: Damn,
9: like, you
1: dude.
9: Know these Knicks guys?
1: Yeah.
9: Okay, yeah. Yeah.
1: You went deep.
9: Yeah. Those are my guys back in the day. And so now I'm in the city. I'm paying these taxes. I might as well root for the team. Damn well not going to root for the Knicks. So, but yeah, man, everyone's excited. Everyone's happy. My son's got a 9U baseball team he plays for that I coach. We had a watch party last night, and basically all we did was watch the kids freak out and go nuts, not being able to stay up late enough. So,
1: dude.
9: But the difference is, you know, the Yankees, the winning history. I'm from Tampa, like I said, and the team I watched before they had the Rays was the Yankees because we had the Rays.
1: The AAA team.
9: But we didn't have them until the late 90s.
1: And spring training.
9: The Yankees were
1: spring
9: our team.
1: Training, right? Yeah, spring training is there in Tampa.
9: Correct.
1: For the Yankees.
9: Correct. Yeah, right there in Tampa. So that was our team, and I was a fan of Jeter and Rodriguez and all those guys back in the day.
1: All right. So what's it like?
9: My dad played baseball against Dwight Gooden. He's told me 5,000 times. So.
1: Give me a story. Go. Fire away. Come on.
9: Yeah, well,
1: some for pops.
9: So it's funny. Dwight Gooden and my dad both have had run-in with crack. So I could tell that story. Or the story that apparently my dad struck out Dwight Gooden. I mean, that's the story
1: Take
9: I heard.
1: Take your pick, dude. I mean,
9: so a lot in common.
1: Go ahead.
9: They both pitched and they both did drugs.
1: There you go, ladies and gentlemen. Right there. And here it is. Corey B. joining us here. Outstanding comedian, stand-up, and a foodie like me. Joining us here on ESPN Radio. And a pseudo Nick fan, but a diehard Yankees fan. I mentioned food, right?
9: Yeah.
1: So let's pivot off of Dad and Dwight and crack and go to...
9: Sorry. The trauma's built in. I apologize.
1: No, you're good, dog. I mean, all good. Your food stuff, man, is hilarious. Your food reviews. Where'd that come from? Because I'm a foodie. I love to cook. Hell, man, I put red beans and rice that I made 2 days ago on a breakfast biscuit this morning instead of gravy, and it was awesome.
9: Red beans and rice, huh? Do you? You spent some time in New Orleans?
1: I'm from Folsom, Louisiana, born and raised. Yeah.
9: All right. I lived in New Orleans 4 years, so we got that in common. I've had a ham hock or two in a crock pot with some red beans and rice.
1: Hey, look, it's not the ham hock. Here's it's secret. Ready? Honey baked ham bone. Bam. Drop
9: wow.
1: it in there and let
9: wow,
1: it melt
9: okay.
1: in. There you go. Yep. There you go.
9: Okay. There you go. It started during the pandemic when everyone was inside going nuts and all they were making was food videos and everyone was doing crazy recipes and hacks. And I was watching one video of some guy spill spaghetti on a rug and clean it with beer. And I was like, there's no way that works. And so I recreated it and spilled ragu on my fiance's rug, on our living room rug. And she went bananas and I cleaned it off with beer. And guess what it didn't do? It didn't work. And so everyone laughed and went crazy, shared it. And so I was like, let me keep doing this reaction videos. And then I started doing it with food because I saw a guy cook salmon and vegetables in a coffee maker. It was like a hotel room hack, which is disgusting.
1: Dude, stop. Stop.
9: But it worked.
1: Come on.
9: And then it just kept going viral and I just kept doing it. Yeah, I mean, yeah, you can poach it. You can poach salmon in boiling water if you want to.
1: In a coffee pot in a hotel room.
9: So what you do is you put the broccoli in the top where the filter goes, right? Then you put the salmon in the pot, and then you turn it on with butter in the top, and then it drips down with the hot water and butter, and it cooks the salmon and also steams the vegetables.
1: Shut the hell up.
9: Yeah, and then every folder you have after that, yeah. that tastes like Pike's Place.
1: It tastes like the market, Pike's Place.
9: The fish market.
1: It tastes like Pike's Place. Corey B. comedian, Knicks fan, Yankees fan, joining us here on ESPN Radio. Pseudo Knicks fan. He's a transplanted New Yorker.
9: I know.
1: Yeah, you're good. All good. Hey, your interaction with your crowd. And you're coming, by the way, folks, if you're in Plano, Texas, June 12th and 13th, Vegas, 19th and 20th, and then New Brunswick, New Jersey, 24th, 25th, Charlotte, North Carolina. Go on, check them out. I am Corey B on Instagram. Find his dates. I mean, it's a phenomenal show. My wife has been, your interaction with the crowd, dude. Where's that come from?
9: It's fun, dude. I mean, we got all these knuckleheads that come out, you know, and they say weird things, and I say weird things back, and it just works.
1: They engage you first, and that's when you come back at them.
9: Similar. Yeah, well, I mean, yes and no. Like, I mean, if you see someone that's in the crowd and they look off, you got to engage them, you know what I mean? So technically they did do it first. You can't have a lazy eye and expect me not to address it. It's you did it first. Like, you can't. That's your fault. You can't. I love when people were like, don't stare at him. He's got a lazy eye. And it's like, yeah, but how do you expect me not to stare at it? It's like, that's not fair. Like, one time I was talking about, like, you know, using the bathroom so long that your legs go fuzzy. And some lady was like, not a problem for me. And you look at her, she's in the front row, she has no legs. So, like, that just presented itself.
1: Oh, my Lord. Dude,
9: so, like, yeah, these things happen, and it's fun. It's just fun, and they have fun, and everyone knows what they're getting themselves into. So it's a good time.
1: I saw your bit where there was, an elderly woman who had a 9-year-old kid. And you're like, there's no way you have a 9-year-old child.
9: Yeah.
1: Go ahead. Floor is yours. You know what I'm talking about, right?
9: So I said, anyone here got kids? And she said, yeah, me. And I said, how old? She goes, a 9-year-old. And I was like, wait, how? And she was like, what do you mean how? And I was like, was it natural? And she said, yeah. And I said, but how does it even work still? And she was like, yeah, it works still. But here's the thing is she was, when she had her kids, she was 49. And that's not and there's people in the comments that were getting mad at me and stuff. And I was like, it's not a normal thing. Like, usually that's a little late to have a kid. And I was just surprised.
1: And my mom was 44 when she had your kid
9: because your mom's not.
1: Hey, Corey, my mom was 44 when she had our younger brother who just won a Super Bowl for the Seattle Seahawks, right? So there you go.
9: Yeah,
1: I got your back. I got your back. Yeah. There it is, right? It still works, right? There it is.
9: She educated me. I was just the guy in shock and awe. You can't be mad at me for not knowing. I was ignorant, but, you know, I was educated after that.
1: Oh, my God. Your interaction, man. I'm telling you, folks, if he's coming to your town, go check it out. I am Corey B on Instagram, Twitter, all that whole universe. Hey, before we turn you loose, again, you're a foodie, but you're also there in the middle of New York. What's it like right now? Because the Yanks, yeah, they're doing well, but Judge is a little banged up. You're a Yankee fan, and you have the Knicks losing game 3. What's that vibe like right now?
9: The vibe, listen, we're not going to lose this final. We know that. There's no way. Wembanyama pulled it out yesterday, but he was looking like Wembanyama. He shoved Bronson's head. Bronson had a concussion afterwards. He'll be better on Wednesday. It's going to be fine. He hit him real hard. And, you know, little Brunson couldn't handle that. But he'll be back. And he's going to be back with a vengeance. He lit a fire. Spencer Jones is going to strike out, but he's going to hit more hits than strikeouts. It's going to happen. It will be good. We'll be good.
1: It's the little things about being a sports fan, right? I mean, when you're on stage, at least you can make fun of your teams, at least, right? If you don't succeed. If you do, then you brag your ass off. Corey, man, you're a talent. It's good to talk to you, man. And it's been too long. Thank you so much for your time here on ESPN Radio. Again, check his shows out. He's coming to Plano, Texas, coming up just in a couple of days, as a matter of fact. You know, I live in Dallas. I'm coming. I'll see you on the 12th.
9: Dude, come. Why not?
1: Let's
9: come
1: go.
9: Out, bro.
1: I'm
9: you're
1: coming.
9: Like 25-minute drive.
1: Yeah. You know Texas. Oh, yeah. I'm coming. Done. You're right next to the star where the Cowboys are. You can put a little gree-gree on them, right? I don't know if you're a Giants or Jets fan, right? Put a little gree-gree. Bam. There it is. Done.
9: I'll put.
1: You know what gree-gree means if you spent time in Louisiana. There you go.
9: Yeah, I know what gree-gree is. I know about the gree-gree.
1: Corey, good to see you, man. Good to talk to you again. And continued success. You're priceless.
9: Appreciate it, guys.
1: Have fun.
9: Thank you so much.
1: That dude is Corey B. His interaction with the audience is my favorite part, Amber. I mean, he'll find somebody and just go. And it is absolutely hilarious. So if he's coming to your town, check him out. I am Corey B. And, hey, diehard Knicks fan who had a bad night last night.
2: Yeah. Well, a lot of them did, but we'll see. 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
9: Aberdeen. Stanley Cup playoff update.
10: Hell, Amber, I just looked down. We were just talking, and a goal was scored. 3-1, Carolina leads Vegas right now, midway through the first period. And buckle your seatbelts. This is going to be another wild ride here at Amber at Ian on ESPN Radio.
11: Yeah, the
10: on
11: games,
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11: The games in this series are averaging, averaging what, 8.5 goals? I think I said 8.5 goals earlier per game. Unbelievable how many goals. 25 combined goals through the first three games, and now we've got four more to add to that equation.
10: Insane.
11: From the fourth game already. So we'll continue to keep you updated on the live action throughout the evening here on ESPN Radio. Every night here on Amber and Ian, we find out what is a big deal and what's not a big deal. So let's get to it.
9: It's making headlines.
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9: But is it a big deal or not a big deal with Amber and Ian?
11: And our producer tonight, Josiah Howard. Hello, Josiah.
13: What is going on, y'all?
10: You're a laugh.
11: Thank you.
10: Well, you're laughing at me most of the time in the breaks. Yeah,
11: his laugh isn't going on yet. We'll see how big deal, not a big deal is.
13: We'll see how funny this big deal, not a big deal gets. But we're going to start more lighthearted here. Last night, Paul Skeens was driving by the Engomer Franklin Park Little League baseball field, saw the lights on, and just pulled on in. He just went in, and there were plenty of kids practicing baseball over there, and he stayed for just about 2 hours taking pictures and playing catch. This is all through at FS Big Bob on X.

0: Big deal, not a big deal, Amber, that Paul Skeens amongst the youth playing baseball.
1: That's a huge deal because it's the coolest deal ever.
2: Amen.
1: And I mean, if I was a super famous athlete, I would do stuff like this all the time. I think that is the coolest thing. I do wonder, Ian, how does it go though? Like you show up to the Little League field. Do you walk in and then you're like, I'm Paul Skeens? Like, how long does it take for people to realize you're there? Do you try to blend into the crowd? Do you walk up to the coach and introduce yourself? What are you doing in that scenario?
2: You're not introducing yourself in Pittsburgh if you're Paul Skeens. They know exactly who you are.
1: Well, I mean, at what point are you walking? Because nobody's expecting you to be there.
2: Can I have a catch?
1: Yeah. And then everyone's like, oh,
2: and everyone looks up and goes, holy bleep.
1: So you
2: it's
1: think,
2: a
1: you
2: big
1: think it
2: deal.
1: Takes them a
2: it's
1: second.
2: Paul Skeens. Yes.
1: You don't think they recognize him when he's walking
2: 1,000,000%.
1: The
2: they knew it the moment that dude came close to the diamond. Absolutely.
1: I feel like it would be so disorienting because you're not expecting
2: that's
1: Paul
2: That's like Troy
1: Skeens
2: Aikman walking into a Little League field in, you know, back in 1995. You know, in Dallas, Texas.
1: But I think your initial reaction would be that dude looks just like Paul Skeens because you wouldn't expect Paul Skeens to be here.
2: That's a good point. You just lost Josiah.
0: That's exactly what he looks like. That's exactly what I would say. I'd be like, he kind of looks like Paul Skeens.
1: He exactly looks like Paul Skeens.
2: And then when he goes, want to have a catch? And he rips one about 102 miles an hour. You're like,
0: Oh, that's Paul Skeens!
1: How are you killing kids with his pitches? Goodness.
2: By the way, what that dude does for our military and everything with the Gary Sinise Foundation, Paul Skeens is that kind of guy.
1: Yeah.
2: He's just a great,
1: so cool.
2: Great human. He joins us every year along with Gary Sinise to promote, you know, their Christmas Foundation and everything else. He's just a good dude. So I'm not surprised that, that he's doing things like just walking up on a Little League yard and going, hey, want to have a catch?
1: Stay for 2 hours. So cool.
2: Awesome.
0: Seems like anybody would want him on their team outside of the fact that he's obviously one of the most talented pitchers baseball has ever seen.
2: Awesome.
1: Yeah.
2: Great story.
1: Great guy.
0: Serena Williams marked her return to professional tennis with a straight set doubles victory at HSBC Championships. The last time she played 4 years ago in the 2022 U.S. Open, and now she is on to the quarterfinals in this doubles tournament. Ian, big deal, not a big deal. Serena Williams, on to the next round.
2: I said this last week, and I'll say it again. This ain't just about doubles. She's playing in Wimbledon. I will bet, and everyone doubted me when I said this.
1: She's playing singles in Wimbledon?
2: Yep. But there's no doubt in my mind. Or at least doubles. I mean,
1: yeah,
2: she's playing in Wimbledon.
1: Because
2: everyone doubted me when I said, hey, mark it down, done deal. AJ Brown, he's going to the Pats. Okay. Well, where's AJ Brown right now? I'm telling you, folks, she's not going over there and training just to play doubles in a warm-up tourney for Wimbledon. Serena Williams will be playing either doubles or singles at Wimbledon. Mark it down. Big deal.
1: I think this is a big deal because I root for the olds, and Serena is one of us. And I
2: 44 now, right?
1: 44, Serena Williams. I appreciate that she is out there and that she is doing it and that she's kicking butt and taking names while she's doing it. So I am here for it.
0: All right, Miles Russell among two 17-year-olds who earned a spot in the U.S. Open on Monday, still determined whether Russell brings his caddy from his 36-hole qualifier, the son of Tiger Woods, Charlie Woods. So Russell is ranked number 10 in amateur in the world, survived a bogey in the first playoff hole, grabbed the fourth and the final spot from the Florida qualifier. Woods, one of his closest friends, is also going to Florida State with Miles Russell.
1: Mm-hmm.
0: Amber, big deal, not a big deal.
1: Well, this is the opposite of rooting for the olds. This is the youngs, and this is as young as it gets. But, yeah, it's obviously a big deal. 17 years old, the ladies of Florida State University. That, you know, if you're looking for a potential partner, ladies,
2: oh, Lord.
1: Maybe
2: Amber,
1: hanging around the golf team. I'm just
2: come
1: saying.
2: On.
1: This kid seems like he's got a bright future, Ian.
2: Stop it. Oh my gosh.
1: You sure you wouldn't want this kid as a son-in-law? Come on.
2: No, I'm dealing with a kid right now with his wisdom teeth taken out, right?
1: Yeah, I mean, got a in my home kid right upstairs, now.
0: But can he golf?
1: Right. You have a doped up kid.
2: No, he
1: kid
2: plays
1: upstairs,
2: lacrosse, right?
1: And the next thing you know, you
2: why couldn't he play golf? Son of a, right? He's a damn lacrosse player, which I love lacrosse.
1: But lacrosse is not going to do as much.
2: Not even close. It's a big deal. Like, this story's a big deal because one, it's Charlie. Two, whoever he's caddying for, remember the name, right? He's going to be a bad A. So, yeah, it's a big deal. Hell, yeah, it's a big deal. I remember Jordan Spieth playing in Lord Byron's tournament, the Byron Nelson, at 16. And he told Randy Galloway and I when I was on local radio, ESPN Dallas, and he's 16 years old. Mm-hmm. I don't enter a tournament that I don't intend to win. Mm-hmm. He went on to win 3 majors, and in that tourney at 16, he was in the final 5 coming into the 16th hole.
1: You know what kind of access you'd have if Jordan Spieth was your son-in-law?
2: Going back to your previous comment.
0: Is it like we could look for a baseball player instead?
2: Let me get this kid upstairs who's stoned on pain meds from wisdom teeth being taken out.
1: Saying, wisdom teeth.
2: You need to switch sports, buddy, right?
1: I'm just not sure he's going to get you a ticket to the U.S. Open. And yeah. I don't know if you're going to be sitting at the Masters on Sunday.
2: I'm looking at my grandfather's golf clubs right here going, hey, you know what? You want to take one of these up, buddy? Right? I hate all of you right now. I don't like any of you.
1: No, but you do, but you're stuck with us. And that's the
0: thing. That's true.
1: Of what we're doing for another hour here on ESPN Radio. Because coming up next, there is more Amber and Ian. We are rolling on. What in the world is happening in college football? We do have to get back into the whole Brendan Sorsby discussion right here on ESPN Radio and on the ESPN
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1: app.
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19: I'm Christine Lisi. The Hurricanes looking to tie up the Stanley Cup final at 2 games apiece, taking on the Golden Knights in Game 4. This one on ABC. Carolina right now has a 3-1 lead on Vegas at the first intermission. They are looking at a possible goal by Vegas scored late. The goal scorers for the Hurricanes, Jackson Blake, Logan Stankoven, and Jordan Staal. Baseball, Toronto's Dylan Cease, 1 run, 3 hits, 11 strikeouts in 6 innings tonight. Philadelphia's Zach Wheeler has been good as well. 1 run, 6 hits, 5 Ks. Phils and Blue Jays tied at 1, bottom 7. Dodgers shook off an early 2-0 deficit. They have scored 7 unanswered runs, including an RBI double from Shohei Ohtani. LA is up 8-2 on Pittsburgh, top of the 7th inning. Bottom 7 from Cleveland, Guardians and Yankees still knotted up at 2. Marlins leading the Diamondbacks 6-3, top of the 7th. Otto Lopez 2-for-4 with 3 runs scored. A 3-run blast by Mitch Garver. Mariners leading the Orioles 4-2, bottom of the 5th inning. Cardinals got to Freddy Peralta, 6 runs, 6 hits in 6. They lead the Mets 7-0 in the top of the 7th inning. Braves have gotten 2 home runs from Matt Olson. They lead the White Sox 4-3, bottom 4. One final, Rays over the Red Sox 4-3. Tampa improves to an MLB best 23-9 at home this season. Big 12's executive board set to meet with Commissioner Brett Yormark Thursday to discuss options regarding Texas Tech quarterback Brendan Sorsby. A judge yesterday granted Sorsby a temporary injunction expected to protect his eligibility for the 2026 season in the wake of his sports gambling admissions. Ravens defensive end Calais Campbell told reporters he thinks the 2026 NFL season will be playing.
20: Hey, it's Michelle Smallman, and coming up Wednesday as the Spurs look to even the finals, I'll tell you what I need to see from Wemby in Game 4 if they want to get the job done. It's on Sportsman like 6 a.m. Eastern right here on ESPN Radio, ESPN2, and ESPNU.

0: This is Amber and Ian on ESPN Radio. 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
1: The college sports world is up in arms, all because of what a county district court judge did in Lubbock County, Texas. You're listening to Amber and Ian. We're presented to you by Progressive Insurance. You can find him at Ian Fitz ESPN. You can find me at Amber W Sports. So yesterday, a Lubbock County District Court judge, Judge Ken Curry, he ordered the NCAA to permit Texas Tech quarterback Brendan Sorsby to participate in the 2026 football season. That is despite the fact that Sorsby has acknowledged a history of placing thousands of impermissible bets on sports, including betting on his own team while he was playing on it. And because of that, of course, now the collegiate sports world, Ian, is all up in arms. We're getting reaction all over the place. I know you've been hearing from people all over the place since we got the news yesterday. So let's bring in the former OU AD, Joe Castiglione, kind enough to give us some of his time. And Joe, let's just start with the basic. What was your reaction when you heard about this injunction?
2: Well, good evening, Amber and Ian. Thanks for having me on. I thought that music bumper by Pitbull was probably a good lead-in to the reaction that that you're receiving about this. So my reaction isn't a whole lot different than most of what you've heard from not just those of us in college athletics, sports in general, because we all know about the dangers of gambling, especially by those that are closely connected or directly involved in sports. Moreover, what drives people's insane reaction to this is that people playing the sports are gambling, number one, gambling on their sport, and worst of all, gambling on a team in which they're participating. Now, we certainly want to have a caveat to this, that we recognize that gambling can definitely evolve into an addiction, and it's a serious one. And so there's compassion for what might drive certain behaviors, and let's, you know, acknowledge a person stepping up and admitting rather than staying in denial. And we're glad that a person's getting help for that. So we want to acknowledge that part of it, and yet we're dealing with judgment by people who are technically out of sports. It's about a rule in our business, not a law. You know, we call it a bylaw because we're part of an organization, but we're part of a shared governance organization. We make this rule and everybody knows it. This is not some obscure rule in a rule book. You don't bet on sports. And you certainly do not bet on a sport that you're playing while you're playing it and it's for the team that you're associated with. So I think that's what drives the reaction, an appropriate reaction, because we have crossed over into a whole new world of looking at how the intersection of our rules and how we realize that courts can step in and provide TROs or injunctions to permit people to circumvent the rules. And we're just really the perfect example of why college athletics is in a very tough spot right now.
3: Josie, even around, you know, college sports, shoot, man, going back to what, 1980? I think when you were at Georgetown. We've known each other a long time. When it comes to the rule book being black and white, as it is with the NCAA, you bet on a sport you're playing, much less a team that you're playing for. Even if you bet on them to win, you're gone. Yet a local court comes in and says, nope, you're good. Doesn't matter. What does that mean for the NCAA and how powerless they are, and how do you fix it?
2: Well, Ian, to some degree, it means something bigger for all of us, because the NCAA, like any big organization, and regardless of what kind of governance structure we put in place, it's going to have flaws. There's nothing perfect about everything we do in life. We understand that. But this was the best way we chose to govern ourselves. And the NCAA is a membership-led organization, and this is a rule amongst other rules that we put in to, basically block certain behaviors that relate to ethics, because this one has such a big waterfall to it. So we have to have the environment in which we develop young people, the fact that we are tied to a North Star of education, and we're playing sports in different levels of different colleges and universities throughout the broad NCAA makeup. You just don't do certain things. And that's why I said at the beginning, this one had bright lights, neon signs. You don't do it. You just know you don't do it, because it opens up the door for more questions about the ethics of what we do. And so to your point, although the judge has ruled on this, and at the moment the NCAA is powerless, as much as they're fighting against this, and I want to give them credit, they're fighting against this best they can. The judge has blocked their ability to prevent an athlete from playing. Worse yet, there really aren't any serious consequences to his actions. We're not even talking about a second chance here yet, because there isn't really been much of any consequence to his actions. But third, it's the unintended consequences that this creates. We still have one thing left, or we will have totally crossed the Rubicon in our world. And the one thing left is whether or not the folks at Texas Tech, or perhaps even broadly, more broadly in the conference, let him play. You know, they don't have to. The court might have ruled in their favor, in the player's favor to allow him to play. But the folks there don't have to let him play. They can step up and still make their own decision. They may not have had a legal argument in this case, but they still have certainly a moral argument and a moral position that they could decide to protect. Now, we read their comments. We don't know what they'll do in the long run.
3: What would you do?
2: They're certainly supporting him.
3: Joe, what would you do?
2: I would not let him play. Absolutely would not let him play. Period. Hard stop. No way. It's not personal. Take the person name out of this, but if you gave me a fact pattern based on everything we have heard and read in this particular case, and you said, here is the fact pattern, what would your decision be? Would not let him play. Or her play, whatever the case might be. And we've been faced with that, in a few times during my career, where different athletes have had, different brushes with the law, had gone forward and sought and received a TRO, and we kept them on the squad. We had to do that, but we never let them play. They never entered a game. And that was our choice. I remember a case years ago when we were dealing with an NCAA matter, and we found an athlete had broken the rule. And it was a high-profile player, a starter, and we were a preseason number one ranked football team. And we removed that player from our roster, and they never played again for us. So I'm not sitting here, without having some of those kinds of experiences. Ian, I know that we'll play this versus that, sort of this transitive property. Well, it was okay in this case and not okay in that case. I get that. We can't merge them all together. This is something uniquely different, and you asked me the question, and I definitely would not let the person play.
1: Former Oklahoma AD Joe Castiglione joining us here on Amber and Ian. Joe, we're up against it in terms of time, but before I get you out of here, I am curious your thoughts on what fixes all of this? Because obviously at the end, and I don't mean just the Brendan Sorsby specific issue, all of it, you know, because we're seeing it all over the place. Obviously, we're seeing these student athletes address these matters in court at both the county, the state level, the federal level. There's a lot to it. But what does fix it? Are you somebody who's an advocate of Congress getting involved?
2: Absolutely. And I've been asked to and have served on President Trump's committee that has been the forerunner to some of the legislation, most notably the one brought forward by Senator Cruz and Senator Cantwell. Now, I'm not in the room with them as they wrote the bill, but I've been part of the overall committee that has talked about this. And fortunately, we've had a lot of student-athlete participation in that effort, and we've heard directly over and over from our student-athletes, so we're hearing what they represent. And they're concerned about this just as every one of us are. And hopefully we'll be able to have something. Maybe it's not the bill as it reads right now, but some parts of that are really good as a first step. Hopefully we get some type of support, both not just in the Senate, but, you know, as it relates and goes through the House. And so that's a step, you know, and it's the problem, Amber, because we are part of an organization now that, again, we admit there have been flaws. We admit maybe actions should have been taken long ago. Nobody's perfect in this. But at the core, we cannot make and enforce rules of our organization because every one of them is now challenged in any court that a person wants to bring the challenge can go before. And that's a problem. That's a problem. And none of us are trying to operate in an unlawful world. None of us are trying to go against any of the laws of our land. But just at its fundamental core, we can't make and enforce the rules of our organization. And I get it. When you have, you know, certain cases that stand out and you paint the picture for that particular case, one can make, you know, a case in favor of that individual. But what's happening, Amber and Ian, is that once that judgment is made, it opens the door to so many other things that courts aren't considering. That's where we are.
3: We're up against it, man. We could talk to you for hours on this, to say the least. Amber actually in our pre-show meeting goes, we could do like 3, 4, 6 hours on this topic. Would you, as an athletic director? Yeah, 20 seconds here, Josie. Would you cancel or schedule Texas Tech as an athletic director right now, knowing this ruling? As Georgia has already said, Nebraska has said, we don't want to play Texas Tech in any sport. What would you do?
2: It's certainly on the table, but if we see the player actually play the majority of the season, again, there's not been any discussion of consequences. I think it has to go beyond that. I think just not scheduling them is maybe a step, but it's not a big enough step.
3: Well, what is the biggest step? What would you do?
2: I think we're talking about this is going to take a huge cut out of the soul of college athletics. And I think we have to take much more, you know, perhaps you would say draconian action that, you know, would prevent them from participating in some of the other competitions. You know, maybe they play their seasons, but maybe there's something more specific that happens or, you know, impacts their ability to participate in the postseason.
1: It is notable.
2: We can all say we're not going to play them. Yeah. That's only going to be part of it.
3: Joe, you're always been about what's best for the game. Thank you so much for the time.
2: That's it.
3: You're the best, man. We appreciate you, Joe.
2: We don't wish any ill will on anybody, but we just have to say certain things are sacred here. And we talked about the reasons behind why this one is important.
3: Amen. Josie,
1: thanks, Joe.
3: You're the best, man. Thank you.
2: Appreciate you all.
1: It is notable that the Sorsby trial, the final trial in that case, is scheduled 2 weeks after the national championship, just in case Texas Tech
3: makes
1: it. Coming up next here, we will continue with this conversation. Ian and I actually see this situation a little bit differently. I look at this thing a little bit differently than most people, obviously, as a lawyer. But this thing is interesting with so many angles. So we're going to continue to unpack it right here on ESPN Radio.
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0: So the Brendan Sorsby news that we got yesterday, where a judge in Lubbock County, Texas, issued an injunction that's going to allow Brendan Sorsby, the quarterback for Texas Tech, to play football this season. That's despite the fact that he's bet on sports, including his own sport, including his own team. He's admitted to it, reportedly up to $90,000 and maybe more than that. So he's going to play football. And a lot of people have had a lot of reactions around
1: the world. It turned college athletics upside down yesterday.
0: Yeah. And so you and I, we were able to talk about it some amongst ourselves early in the show. If you missed that or anything here, we've had a lot to talk about, especially with hockey and basketball, the NFL, everything else. Check out the podcast on the ESPN app. But Ian, obviously a lot of people are frustrated by this particular ruling.
1: Yeah. And we just had, you know, a long time. Oklahoma Athletic Director Joe Castiglione, who's been on every major college board, committee, you name it, he's done it. And he says there's no way that he should be allowed to play. If he were on his team at Oklahoma, he would not allow him to play, meaning Brendan Sorsby, having been, you know, diagnosed with a gambling addiction, which is an addiction, and God bless him for getting help.
0: Well, and that has everything to do with why
1: you did bet on your own team. Yeah. And you did bet on your own sport. And it is black and white in the NCAA rule book. You bet on your sport. You're done. You're gone. You will not play ball ever again. And this is what Charlie Baker told Pat McAfee. And he told us this at the college football seminar, 2 years ago. The NCAA does not have any power. We have rules, but you can go to a local judge. Local court and have any rule that we have in our rule book overturned.
0: Well, not just local, because the NCAA is being challenged at the federal level all over the place as well, and largely losing those cases too. Those cases are your antitrust cases.
1: But this is exactly what happened, what Charlie Baker was talking about, that the NCAA rules, they don't matter. They don't matter. And now, you bet on college football, no problem. Come on in. We'll have a local judge overturn it, and you're playing for our team.
0: In part, this is because of the rules that they've had in place and the way they've conducted themselves for so many years. It opens them up to all of this. What's interesting to me about this particular case, and again, this is just a preliminary injunction, so I think people do need to recognize that this is a preliminary injunction in one specific county. It doesn't set some sort of precedent around the country. This does not mean that student athletes can go gamble and then another judge and then sue the NCAA and another judge is necessarily going to agree with this county judge in Lubbock. It doesn't work like that. But also, I do think what's interesting is that Sorsby is suing under contract principles. This is not an antitrust case, right? Most of them that we've seen with the NCAA is antitrust. That's a whole complicated thing. The contract principles are a little bit more straightforward and a little bit easier to understand. But what's interesting about that is that his causes of action are under contract theory, meaning that there is a contractual relationship, they're saying, that exists between the student athlete and the NCAA. That in and of itself is of interest.
1: There's no power with the NCAA. That's the problem.
0: Well, I don't know if I completely agree with that there's no power, but the judge in this particular case thought that there was enough merit to what Sorsby is initially arguing, that if he wasn't allowed to play football during the pendency of the proceedings, and this thing is not going to get wrapped up until after football season, then he would be irreparably harmed because there's no way to put a monetary value on him being able to play football this season in terms of development, because this is a developmental sport when you're talking about it at the collegiate level.
1: The irreparable harm thing drove me insane, Amber. Like, you have a chance to go to the NFL. You can go back and get your degree like a million other people have done. Irreparable harm, just stop. Stop with that. You know, Judge, I see you. I hear you. I'm dismissing you.
0: Well, we don't know if the appellate court is going to agree with this judge. That's important as well. The NCAA is appealing this ruling.
1: Yep.
0: And so it's entirely possible that the appellate court will feel differently and will not feel like there's irreparable harm. And if they don't, then what essentially they would be saying is if Sorsby won this case in the end, then there would be some sort of monetary award that would make up for the fact that he wasn't allowed to play this season. This judge did not think that you could put a, essentially a price on the development, the stage, the camaraderie, the coaching, everything that goes into college football, that you really can't put a price on it. That's essentially what this judge was saying.
1: There may be more on this bone.
0: Yeah.
1: Yeah.
0: All right. Well, coming up next, maybe we'll roll with this. Also, of course, NBA Finals. We have to react to what we saw last night there right here on ESPN Radio.
2: 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We'll get you ready for a huge game four, even though the Knicks are up 2-1. Is it actually a must win for them? It's Unsportsmanlike, 6 a.m. Eastern, right here on ESPN Radio, ESPN 2, and ESPN U.
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4: Brooks, you're back for the first time in 7 years. Back up north, man. Good to see you. How you feeling?
5: Yeah, feel good. Excited to be back. 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
5: 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Just kind of regroup. I felt like I pretty consistently had been prepping for playing. I know I was first alternate two of the weeks, but, you know, you're still doing the prep, getting ready. You're showing up. You're doing everything you need to do. So it was nice to have 2 weeks off. Didn't touch club for a week, which is great. Just kind of reset and mental rest, I think, because golf's not physically going to beat you down, but mentally I think it can, like I said, the putting thing kind of, you know, might beat me down a little bit here and there. And just over time, you just need some mental rest and get away from it. Did that for a week and then got back into it and was out here Monday practicing, hitting balls, just trying to get a feel for the place. And it seems good. It's going to be a long golf course.
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14: I'm Christine Lisi. Game 4 of the Stanley Cup Final on ABC. William Karlsson's third goal of this postseason has pulled the Golden Knights within one. They are now down 3-2 to Carolina in the second period. Knights lead the series 2-1. Major League Baseball, an impressive pitcher's duel between Philadelphia's Zach Wheeler and Toronto's Dylan Cease. Wheeler, a run, 6 hits, 5 strikeouts in 6. Cease also went 6 innings. He gave up a run on 3 hits and struck out 11. Bryson Stott with a go-ahead RBI double. Phillies leading the Blue Jays 2-1 in the top of the 9. Dodgers up 12-2 on the Pirates, top of the 8th. Two RBI and a run scored for Shohei Ohtani. Jazz Chisholm Jr., go-ahead solo home run. That's put the Yankees up 3-2 on the Guardians. That game now in the bottom of the 8th inning. Orioles scored twice in the bottom of the 9th. They are knotted up at 4 with the Mariners. Cardinals, 6 runs on 6 hits on Freddy Peralta in 6 innings. They are up 7-0 on the Mets, bottom of the 8th inning. Braves leading the White Sox 4-3, bottom 6. Matt Olson with 2 home runs on the night. Rays improved to an MLB best 23-9 at home this season, thanks to a 4-3 victory over the Red Sox. The Big 12's executive board set to meet with Commissioner Brett Yormark Thursday to discuss options regarding Texas Tech quarterback Brendan Sorsby. A judge yesterday granted Sorsby a temporary injunction expected to protect his eligibility for the 2026 season in the wake of his sports gambling admissions. Panthers coach Dave Canales revealed he recently underwent a procedure to remove a small spot of basal cell carcinoma. A routine cancer screening provided by the team identified some of the areas of concern on his nose.
10: Hey, this is Rich Eisen. Coming up on Wednesday's show, can Wemby and the Spurs even up the NBA Finals at 2 games apiece? What a massive NBA Finals Game 4 will get you ready for on Wednesday's Rich Eisen Show on Disney Plus, the ESPN app, and ESPN Radio.
0: Reacting to the news that Texas Tech quarterback Brendan Sorsby is going to be allowed, barring an appeal here, whether that's successful, but at least for now, he is going to be allowed to play football in the 2026 season. The world of college football is litty reacting to this. Everybody's up in arms. If you want to react to it, we love when you do. Chime into the conversation here on Amber and Ian. 888-SAY-ESPN, 888-729-3776. Give us a call. You can give us your reaction to the situation with Brendan Sorsby. This was SportsCenter. 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This was SportsCenter, is presented to you by Gusto. So Ian, I mean, obviously I know that you're upset about this and that you're up in arms, and I'm only trying to temper it because of course
1: up in arms. I would just say,
0: well, most people are up
1: my,
0: in arms.
1: My reaction, I was more shocked,
0: right?
1: Because
0: most
1: is,
0: people were, and it does seem shocking.
1: It's like black and white. It is literally in the rule book.
0: Right. But you this isn't the ultimate rule.
1: As my dogs are now barking off.
0: Your dogs are upset as well that Sorsby's going to be playing college football. This isn't the actual definitive ruling, right? But this is just a temporary injunction. This is just allowing him to play football this season.
1: Yeah. But when's the injunction over?
0: During this court case. What's interesting, though, to remember here, by the way, is Sorsby's also being sued. Sorsby's being sued by Cincinnati because he transferred from Cincinnati to Texas Tech. And so Cincinnati's suing him for breaking his NIL contract with them. And that also is interesting.
1: Yeah.
0: Right. And so we've seen those sorts of things settle in the past when we have seen these schools. We have seen schools sue student athletes. What, I think there was the kid that transferred to LSU from Washington. Was that right? And, or no, he ended up going back to Washington. No, he didn't transfer. He got spooked.
1: He couldn't leave. The quarterback at Washington.
0: Right. Yeah. The quarterback at Washington. He got spooked. There was another one from Wisconsin to Miami where there was lawsuits flying around. So there's been several. And typically what we see is that, you know, they reach some sort of settlement. We don't hear about it. I'm waiting for one of those cases to go to court. I want one of those cases, whether it's Sorsby or somebody, I want one of those to play out because that'll be interesting to see whether the student athlete in those situations takes an L.
1: That's a whole nother conversation to me. And this is what I have gotten from coaches unsolicited texting me and athletic directors, you know, calling me going, what are we doing? I mean, get this out there, please. Put this narrative out there. What are we doing? The NCAA's rule book doesn't exist anymore. That's the biggest concern they have, Amber. The coaches and the athletic directors are going, it's black and white. You bet on the sport you're playing in the NCAA rule book. It's like Pete Rose, to put it very bluntly, in Major League Baseball. You go to spring training, It's everywhere. Gamble, you're gone. You go to a Major League Baseball clubhouse. Gamble, you're gone. Every NCAA player knows. Gamble, you're gone on your sport. You're gone.
0: Right, but it would be completely different.
1: It's black and white. But then, so the NCAA's rules, Brendan Sorsby, you're done. You bet on Indiana football when you were a player at Indiana. That's black and white, Amber.
0: But Brendan Sorsby doesn't have a union that collectively bargained and agreed to that. And Pete Rose did. And that's incredibly important when it comes to all of these cases
1: that's what the coaches and ADs are telling me. Like, right. Hey, we have, the NCAA has zero power.
0: And in
1: none. And so that, here's the example that I was given. What is to stop any school, even though it's in the NCAA rule book, once you go pro, you're done. You have no, your eligibility is history, right? You're done. That's how we all understand it, correct? Correct?
0: Yes.
1: What is to stop now, because the NCAA rule book has zero power, zero, from a college team to sit there and look at an NFL roster and the last cut, let's say they need their wide receiver got hurt, right, in their training camp. And this is what one coach posed to me, a P4 coach, and said, I lost my top wideout. But this NFL team on the last, you know, round of cuts in fall camp, they just cut a guy that they may put him on the practice squad. He's going to make what, $400,000? Well, I can pay him $4 million. Come play for me. The NCAA rule book says you can't do that, but the NCAA rule, it also says you can't bet on.
0: Yeah, but those two things are not the same. And I'm not suggesting that can't be challenged, but the NFL player would have to sue the NCAA to try to get that eligibility. We did see in college basketball.
1: That's what they're saying. The courts have more power than the NCAA.
0: The courts have more power than the NCAA. I mean, that's always been.
1: And so therefore, why can't you go poach an NFL roster of a practice squad player to pay him more money?
0: The courts aren't expressing their power because they're trying to control college football. The courts are telling you that there's legal issues with the NCAA rules. That's by and large what they are telling you over and over again, is that these rules should not exist. And these judges are challenging the rules themselves because the rules have been, in large part, and I'm not talking about just Sorsby here with the contract dispute. I'm talking about in a broader sense, especially when we're talking about the antitrust litigation. The courts are telling you over and over again that this was always a one-way street, nothing was collectively bargained, and that these rules should have been challenged a long time ago, essentially, and maybe should have never been in place. But even just take the Brendan Sorsby case. One of the things that's being missed in that opinion, that four-page opinion from that judge in Lubbock County, Texas, is he makes it so that there is this rule on the NCAA books called the Rule of Restitution, where if a player plays and then is later found ineligible, then there could be massive ramifications where essentially the school playing the player could get in trouble. Everybody could kind of get in trouble, right, in the end. So in other words, Texas Tech could get in trouble if he ends up being found ineligible at the end of this case. Well, this judge in Lubbock County essentially said that that rule is obsolete and that
1: it's not applicable here. Texas Tech alum. He's a Houston Cougar alum.
0: He's not a Texas Tech alum. Yeah,
1: but he is a Texas elected in Lubbock County, where, yes, you have to have Red Raiders voting for
0: right.
1: you.
0: But he basically says this NCAA rule, the rule of restitution, does not apply. And so even if Brendan Sorsby in the end ends up being found ineligible, there can't be any financial penalty against Texas Tech for playing him or against these schools for playing against him. That is actually in here, because I know you guys keep mentioning, you know, whether these schools will refuse to play him. Well, the judge had the foresight to think about this and make it so that nobody can get fined if, in fact, they're playing against him or he's playing. That renders the NCAA's rule, the rule of restitution, very powerless. And he's not the only judge who has done that. We've seen that over and over again. But also, it's a ridiculous bleeping rule, Ian, because it hinders due process. And it is why we didn't have student athletes use the court system to challenge the NCAA rules for decades and decades and decades, because they used to fear it because the NCAA had all of these rules in place to try to completely prohibit it and hamstring the student athlete. So it is said, so it is done.
1: I'm trying not to get too legal,
0: but I mean, there's reasons that the student athletes are having some power back and winning some of these battles from a legal perspective.
1: All I know,
0: some of this stuff was ridiculous.
1: You can't bet on your team.
0: That's true. You can't bet
1: on your sport. That's plain and
0: that
1: and
0: should be true.
1: Cut and dry.
0: We can
1: cut
0: agree that should be
1: damn
0: true.
1: Dry.
0: These things are not.
1: Pete Rose is banned and was banned, right? For why? Why? Not betting on football because he bet on his sport.
0: He agreed to that rule.
1: And guess what? It is in the NCAA. It's in the NCAA rule book. You can't bet on your sport.
0: Brendan Sorsby didn't agree to any of this. You can make that argument.
1: And so, I, again, so that's the coach's points that are calling me. What's to say that I can't now? We didn't agree that I can't go and poach an NFL player off a practice squad.
0: Yeah, that would need to be challenged in court. I mean, they could challenge
1: it. There you go. Right? So the
0: There was the kid on Duke that was playing basketball that had gone to the
1: Alabama.
0: Duke, right?
1: Alabama.
0: Yeah, Alabama. That's what it was. Alabama, not Duke.
1: And Baylor.
0: I blame
1: and
0: Duke.
1: It's already started in college basketball. I can tell you stories that other athletic directors have told me in the last 24 hours of, man, these insane, like, women's and men's tennis, where they're coming in going, hey, come in under track and field, right, as a scholarship, because we have one left, and we'll go play tennis, and we'll pay you whatever.
0: That's ridiculous.
1: There are loopholes everywhere, but the one thing that should never ever, and I wager, you know that, but I'm not playing ball. I did at one time, but I'm not playing ball now, so I can wager. If you're wagering on the sport that you are playing, there is no damn way you should be eligible to play college or pro ball. End of conversation.
0: But this isn't as simple as that. This judge, that's not the analysis that the judge is applying.
1: No,
0: when I'm asking you morally,
1: should you, if the NCAA, and it's in their rule book, it is written clear as day, black and white. If you bet on the sport you're playing,
0: well, it's not a moral thing, it's an integrity of the game thing. That's important.
1: But it is in the NCAA rule book.
0: Right, but they're not doing it because of the goodness of their heart. They're doing it because they're obviously trying to preserve the integrity of the game.
1: So what do you think should happen? I'm asking you. Forget legality. What do you believe?
0: The NCAA obviously has a vested interest in trying to protect the integrity of the game because it protects the product and it's what we're all buying. It's what they're selling to us. They have a harder time getting the eyeballs if none of us trust the game.

0: say, as part of this injunction being granted, as part of the ruling, there are six things that he has to do, which includes treatment. And he has to continue to do these things. And if he does not, then he is immediately ineligible.
1: And he went to rehab for 35 days. And I give him the utmost credit for going to 35 days of rehab is a long. I've been to rehab. For pain pills. I mean, I've done it. It is. Right. So addiction is it's a B. But I'm telling you, when you're talking about wagering, it is black and white. In my opinion, I'm a Joe Castiglione and a lot of other athletic directors and a lot of other coaches. You bet on the game, you're done.
0: And I don't think any of it's black and white if it's playing out in the court system, which should never have been to begin with.
1: And it's not irreparable harm as a judge called it, because, hey, you can go back and get your degree and you're going to be drafted and go and play and make millions of dollars in the NFL. It's not irreparable harm.
0: All right. So you can hit us up. You can chime into this conversation. 888-SAY-ESPN 888-729-3776. Plus, coming up next, NBA Finals, Game 4, tomorrow night. This has been such an amazing series. We will get to it right here on ESPN Radio.
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0: So we will be making room for that game on Amber Ian. So no Amber and Ian tomorrow night, but you got us tonight. We've been talking a lot about Brendan Sorsby, the Texas Tech quarterback who, as of right now, because of an injunction in Lubbock, Texas, will be playing football this season despite betting on even his own sport. 888-ESPN is how you chime into the conversation. Let's start with Grant.
1: Hold it up. Hit the horn. Let's go. Son of a biscuit. 2:52 to go in the second period. We've got 6 goals already. The twine has been dented. The light has been lit. It is Carolina 3, Vegas 3. Holy mother, the Hurricanes got out up 2-0. And here we are, 3-3 now. Wow. Back to our regular schedule program. Son of a holy mother, 6 goals already.
0: That's what, 31 goals now in this series, if I'm keeping track correctly. All right, that's
1: good Lord.
0: Continue to keep updated on the live action. Grant, I'm sorry. Thank you for your patience.
1: Grant, I lost my voice.
0: Ian's
1: go.
0: A little insane. Hey, Grant, what do you have for us? I'm Brendan Sorsby. Grant, did we scare Grant off?
1: Grant! It's 3-3 with 2:42 to go in the second period.
2: I'm sorry, guys. I got a little shook because Ian, that intro, I thought that intro was for me. So I thought, oh, man, what's going on?
0: It was alarming. Go ahead. Yeah. What do you have for us?
1: What do you got, buddy?
2: Well, one, I'm a Vegas Golden Knights fan, so...
1: There you go.
2: Yeah, I'm stoked on that. I like the Ben the Twine comment. And so... To talk about Brendan Sorsby, I'm pretty much with everybody. You know, it's just rubbish, whatever he's doing or whatever it is. But wasn't Sorsby, I mean, he's a good QB. Like, wasn't he projected in the first round? So I was thinking that maybe that had something to do with the decision. Like, he was getting some preferential treatment.
0: Well, and thanks for the call, Grant. I mean, he is a very good quarterback. So yes, he was, you know, he had missed the NFL draft and there was this idea that maybe he would try to get the NFL, petition the NFL for a supplemental draft, which they hadn't done in years. Seems unlikely.
1: Last one was 2019.
0: Right. But anyway, it's a good quarterback would be an NFL prospect. 888-ESPN. Dylan is calling us from Florida. Hey, Dylan, go ahead.
3: Hey, how are you guys? You know, as far as Sorsby goes, I don't see any way he should be able to play. I mean, what's more surprising to me, though, are that any of these teams would want him. I mean, how would every overthrown ball or bobbled snap not be thought about, like, you know, potentially what's going on here? I just don't see how it works at all, and I'm surprised that any teams would be willing to have him on their team more than anything.
0: Thanks, Dylan.
3: That's kind of my take on it.
0: Yeah, there is something to be said about that because obviously the integrity of the game, Ian, applies to the team itself. And can the team trust the player? He hasn't been accused of throwing any games. I think he was betting on his team.
1: He was betting on Indiana, not against Indiana, right. When he was before he transferred to Cincinnati and then transferred to Texas Tech.
0: And Cincinnati suing him for transferring to Texas Tech. So there's that. I'm running through these quickly because we're up against it. Ronnie is calling us from Alabama. Hey, Ronnie, thanks for the call. Go ahead.
4: Okay. I was wanting to ask you, Amber, why couldn't there be an agreement, a legal document that all the athletes in college or universities, you know, whatever, the whole shebang, every one of them, would have to sign a legal document saying they agree to abide by the rules. Wouldn't that keep the courts out of all this?
0: Well, thanks for the call, Ronnie. I mean, there has been some discussion about whether the student athletes should unionize.
1: Northwestern tried that years ago, like 10, 15 years ago.
0: And it makes sense now more than ever. The universities, obviously, and the conferences and the NCAA do not want that because that would make the student athlete even more powerful. If we did go towards that direction, then you'd be talking like a CBA agreement and them agreeing to things. And then all of a sudden that does stop all these challenges in court one day. But that also creates an employer-employee relationship. And even though there is pay for play in these days, we're still operating under the guise of the fact that these are not actually employees. And when we make them straight up employees of the universities, then you open up a whole another can of worms with labor laws and everything else now that the universities would have to do to comply.
1: Can we just enjoy the game again?
0: Nope.
1: When does that happen? That's my question.
0: Yeah.
1: When is this? Can we just enjoy ball?
0: I think not for years.
1: Again.
0: Still. I think it's
1: Josiah, I'm looking at you and your glorious beard. I mean,
0: I'm enjoying this. I'm enjoying all this legal stuff. But
1: as a Florida Gator fan, you're enjoying this?
0: I'm enjoying the league. It's the wild, wild west out there, and there's a lot to break down from the legal perspective. I do like that about it.
1: Can we play ball?
0: Yeah, well, we'll be playing ball in August, don't you worry. Coming up next, game night with Q Myers and Myron Metcalf.
1: With NFL players.
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0: After an epic Game 3 on Saturday in the Stanley Cup Finals, it looks like we're headed to an epic Game 4. I'm Q Myers right now between the Hurricanes and VGK. It is knotted up at 3 at the end of two periods. It only took Carolina 3:30 in the first period to get their first two goals of the game. They actually scored 3 in the first. VGK answered back with 2 in the second to have it all knotted up at 3 heading into the third period. Carolina's outshot Vegas 22-11. Game 5 of the series comes up Thursday in Carolina. NBA final update. According to Arsham Sharania, he's reporting no flagrant upgrade on the uncalled foul of Spurs Victor Wembanyama to the Knicks' Jalen Brunson on Monday night. A league spokesperson told ESPN Wembanyama will stay at 2 flagrant points in the postseason. Senior Vice President of Referee Development and Training Monty McCutcheon joined Malika Andrews on NBA Today this afternoon and admitted a foul should have been called on Wemby's shove to Brunson's upper body. No further action from the NBA. And in the NFL, the Bengals have restructured quarterback Joe Burrow's contract. Sources told ESPN's Adam Schefter and NFL Network's Ian Rappaport on Tuesday. By adjusting the deal, the Bengals will gain $10 million in cap space for the upcoming season. The Bengals could have restructured up to $19.2 million by converting his entire base salary for the upcoming season. And the move was necessitated because of the pre-draft trade for defensive tackle Dexter Lawrence. Before the restructured deal, the team only had $7 million in effective cap space for the upcoming season. For more scores and analysis, check out ESPN.com and the all-new ESPN app. Coming up, game night with Myron Metcalf and me, Q Myers, here on ESPN Radio on the all-new ESPN app.
1: Coming up on the Wednesday edition of Unsportsmanlike with Chris Canty, Michelle Smallman, and me, Evan Cohen. 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Is it actually a must-win for them? 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
2: Wemby took the pass down floor, looked to shoot the three, now drives into Ananobi, off the glass and in, and one. Castle in a crowd again, muscles it up and in. Stephon Castle with another bucket, and Mike Brown wants a timeout. 18 for Castle in the first half. Pass across Champagne, good look at a three. Hits it, and he's fouled by Brunson. Champagne a chance at a four-point play. San Antonio chance for the lead, and Wemby's going to try a three, and he's going to hit. Here's Fox, cutting to his right, fade. Spacer puts it up, puts it in, a free throw line jumper for Fox. 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
3: Biggest shot of the game, De'Aaron Fox delivers for the San Antonio Spurs.
2: Inbound, OG takes the three, missed it at the horn. The road team rules in these NBA Finals. The San Antonio Spurs come to Madison Square Garden and knock off the Knicks 115-111. San Antonio down 2-1 in the NBA Finals.
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4: And that was the sounds of the Spurs taking Game 3 in Madison Square Garden to give us a series when it comes to the NBA Finals. They're now down 2-1. That sound coming in courtesy of ESPN Radio. 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He's Myron Metcalf. I'm Q Myers. Myron, that was a game that the Spurs had to have. There was no turning back. If they got down 0-3, it was going to be lights out. But so far, to, you know, keep even with the series, no home team has won a game. And the Spurs, they proved that in game number 3. Now we have a series 2-1.
5: Yeah, I mean, both of these teams have obviously shown a lot of talent, been dominant at stretches, but this is what the Spurs have done throughout the playoffs. You think they're out, you think they're down, we talk about how young they are, and then they just bounce back. And whereas the Knicks were unbeatable through their early series, but the Spurs told you last night that it's not going to be easy to just eliminate them from this race.
4: No, it's not. And I was really appreciative of the fact that the Spurs came out and basically did what most people were screaming from the mountaintops for them to do. Be aggressive, go to the rim, don't let Wemby start settling for three-pointers early and jumpers early and taking the ball at the top of the key. Get him going downhill to the bucket where he's most effective and, oh, by the way, bigger than everybody else, right? He's the big giant in the rest of the, in the rest of the land. And so why don't you let him go ahead and reign supreme? And it felt like that's what they did ultimately in that game, Myron. He only shot 4 three-pointers. I think that that's the world in which Wemby needs to live in.
5: Yeah, I mean, I think what he's discovered is there's a big difference between what you can do and what you should do.
4: Right.
5: You know, we never see the 7-foot-4 guy do all the things he's capable of, fadeaway shots, three-pointers, bringing the ball up the court. We just haven't seen it, but it was almost like he was falling in love with his versatility.
4: Yeah.
5: Whereas nobody wins championships like that. You win championships being dominant in what you're best at, and I do agree, in Game 3, it was like the light bulb went off again, and Wemby decided to be the force that we know he can be around the rim, and the Knicks didn't have an answer for it.
4: You know, T-Pain said he fell in love with a dancer, right? I'll keep it clean for yeah, radio, because
5: really
4: it's a family, it's a family show. He fell in love with a dancer, yeah. And Wemby fell in love with the three-point shot. And just like the dancer T-Pain fell in love with, that's not real.
5: Yes.
4: Right? That's
5: yes.
4: A mirage, right? That's something that looks good from a distance, ain't really that good. So instead, he came back to reality and he did what he did best. And that's when you could tell, okay, Wemby looks like he's going to have a really good game. Myron, if you remember going into halftime at game number 2, Wemby only shot the ball 4 times.
5: Yeah.
4: Like that can't be the recipe either. Now, I'm not saying that, you know, it's give me the ball and get out my way, I'm going to do everything, but you got to be more aggressive. So in game number 3, to Wemby's credit, he was more aggressive and he was going downhill to the cup. Did not fall in love with the outside shot, and you see the kind of results that the game had, and you saw what he had was more effective, and I felt like that opened it up for the rest of the team.
5: Yeah, Q, it's like be 7-foot-4.
4: Yes.
5: That's what the Spurs need from him. And I thought if you go back to game 2, the end of the game, I think Wemby, as good as he was in spurts, at the end of the game, I think there were a lot of mistakes. The turnover, the bad pass to Steph Castle. I think the potential game-winning shot at the end. Did you have to take that difficult shot, or was there a better shot for you at 7-foot-4? And I think coming into game 3, it was almost like he realized, okay, I can do a lot of those things. It's fun to show everybody what I'm capable of. But you got to go to the rim. And around the rim, there's just no one that can deal with him on both sides of the floor. And I thought also in the fourth quarter, as good as Karl Anthony Towns has been, Wimby said, okay, in these clutch moments, I'm going to be the better player. And I think you saw that.
4: Yeah, we really did. And Brian Windhorst, ESPN NBA insider, was on the Rich Eisen show. And I love what he had to say about Wemby's game and how you know what kind of night it's going to be. Check it out.
0: What we've seen in these big giant games in the conference finals and finals is you almost know within the first 2 or 3 minutes whether he's got his fastball. And I think his energy is something that at this point in his career sort of ebbs and flows. And he needs to be a high energy player, because what differentiates him isn't just his size. It's his size with the skill. And part of his skill is the mobility and his ability to go in and out and up and down the court. And I just felt in games 1 and 2, he didn't have that. And his numbers were good. His numbers were misleading. Like, if you didn't watch the games and you were just like, well, he's averaging 27 and 10, why are you saying he's not playing well? I'd be like, well, because he's shooting 40% and he's got 10 turnovers in 2 games, and he just was trailing plays a lot. He wasn't leading plays. Totally different Victor Wembanyama. Like, by the way, we saw in like game 6 and 7 of the Western Conference Finals, he had 3 dunks in the first 5 minutes of the game. I think he only had 2 dunks in the first 2 games combined.
4: I love the way Wendy said, you'll know if he has his fastball, because I'm a big baseball fan. And sometimes there's pitchers that'll take the mound, Myron, and you'll know pretty early, hey, man, they're going to have a good game, or, oh, man, it's going to be a long day at the office. It's going to look like the Brewers and the A's here in Las Vegas last night, where they went through 14 pitchers combined, had 34 hits given up, 104 at-bats on the night. Like, some nights you just know it's going to be a bad day at the office for some pitchers. And then there's some games where you know, oh, man, this dude, he is on his A game. He might throw a no-hitter tonight because he's so good. And I love the way that Wendy said that about the first few minutes of the game, and the way that Wemby's either attacking or not attacking, you kind of know what kind of game it's going to be.
5: Yeah, I mean, I think there are those games where it's like he's waiting for somebody else to set the tone. Mm-hmm. And then when he realized that it has to be him, right. That's what you saw in game 3. I think there's also a case to be made, Q, that he's also 22.
4: Right.
5: So we're also watching a guy who was on this stage for the first time at this age, and is trying to figure out, okay, how do I lead my team to a championship? He's never been here before.
4: Right.
5: And I think game 3 was where you saw him kind of put it all together and realize that he has to be the leader for this team. And I think you also see how everybody follows him when he starts the game that way.
4: That's the biggest
5: key. Steph Castle, and aggressive that he, as aggressive as he was, Dylan Harper and all the other players just follow his lead, and that set the tone.
4: Right. I was so surprised that they lost the first 2 games in San Antonio. I thought, okay, they might split, right? I was very shocked that they lost both games at home. But then to go on the road in Madison Square Garden, where it was packed to the gills, it was loud as all get out, at least at the beginning of the game, right? I'm hearing Hall of Famers like Charles Barkley talk about, man, I ain't never been in an atmosphere like this before. This guy's played in NBA Finals, right? This guy has won an MVP. I mean, this guy is big time, and he's talking about the environment. Draymond Green, who's going to be a Hall of Famer, talking about, I ain't never been in no environment. I got goosebumps. This guy's won 4 of them bad boys.
5: Yeah.
4: You know what I mean? So Doris Burke, who's been along on the ride for the broadcast of many of these big-time games, is talking about, I've got goosebumps before it even tips off. Like, that lets you know what the excitement and energy level was inside of Madison Square Garden. And I got to give the young Spurs, and I'll emphasize young because we talk about their age all the time, I got to give them credit. They went in there in the belly of the beast, and they weathered the storm.
5: No, they didn't. And I think this is where youth worked in their favor. Mm-hmm. You don't know what you don't know.
4: Right.
5: I think the Knicks were the ones who felt all of that. Okay, who's going to get into the building? Is there going to be a lot of chaos? All of the pressure, the biggest home game in what, 53 years since they
4: last
5: won the championship?
4: As long as I've been alive.
5: So all of that, to me, all that weight was on the Knicks.
4: Yeah.
5: And what was Wimby doing? Was he drawing in the park or something like that?
4: Yeah, chilling. He was clearing his mind. Get your mind right, Craig.
5: I think this helped him in the OKC series, and I think it's helping them now. Young teams don't know anything about the stakes.
4: Right.
5: Because if you're the Spurs, who cares if you end up losing against a veteran team that had one of the best runs we've seen in the NBA playoffs? If you come back next year, years after that, there's a window for you. You don't feel any of what was going on in there. And I think that's, to me, how they played. Whereas the Knicks, all eyes were on them. You've got to lead this coronation and this crazy crowd. You've got to make everybody happy. And I think you could see the weight of that affecting them way more than it did the Spurs.
4: Every celebrity and their mom was in the building. right? I mean, everybody was in the building, and all eyes, I think you said it perfectly, all eyes on you to be the heroes, to be the ones that take you from, oh my gosh, I've been a Knicks fan my whole life and I've never seen a championship, to here it go, I'm about to get it for my first time ever. This is going to be the most amazing feeling ever. Y'all got to go get it. It did look like the weight of the world was on their shoulders in that game three, and they still had an opportunity to pull it out, right? It's not like the Spurs ran away and hid with the game. I mean, the Knicks were still in that bad boy down the stretch. OG had a hell of a game. Jalen Brunson still didn't have a fantastic game. I mean, the points are there, but just the efficiency of his shooting wasn't great. I don't think he's had a great series yet, which is scary if you're the Spurs, because at some point you think he's going to break out, right?
5: Yeah. And I think that's the thing. If you're the Knicks, you got to be wondering, maybe you caught them in games one and game two. I think we came into game three saying the Knicks are the better team.
4: Yeah.
5: That's what's happened all season. They're more experienced. But now I'll go back and look at game two, and maybe it's like the Spurs should have won that game.
4: Yeah.
5: And they played like a team that believed they should have won that game, and they weren't going to make the same mistakes. They came out, got the big lead. Obviously, the Knicks bounced back, but they were the more physical team. And I thought they punked them a little bit, pushing Jalen Brunson around, mm-hmm. kind of daring the Knicks to meet them in an alley for a fight. And I think that could be the edge tomorrow night.
4: You know, I'll say this about the Spurs. I feel like that they definitely should have won one of those two games in San Antonio just by looking at the game, watching the game. One of those two games, really, if not both, they should have won. They didn't, to the Knicks' credit. And so now they find themselves in a 2-1 hole. But they have an opportunity coming up in game four. As a matter of fact, the NBA Finals are on ESPN Radio. Tune in tomorrow for game four between the Knicks and the Spurs. Coverage begins at 7:30 p.m. Eastern. That's presented by Gusto. He's Myron Metcalf. I'm Q Myers. Coming up next, is all the pressure on the New York Knicks, even though they lead the series, is all the pressure on them? 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
19: The Spurs win. What a response from San Antonio. An inspiring road win. And they are right back in the series. The Knicks lead cut 2-1.
20: To be in the position that we were going into halftime, to come out in the third the way we did, and to not find a way to win the game, obviously, is disappointing.
21: It's a 7-game series for a reason. They're a great team. They're well coached. We have to keep trying to take one game, one possession at a time. But there are some things that we can control that I didn't think that we controlled tonight.
4: The Knicks are up 2-1 in the best of seven series in the NBA Finals, but how much of a must-win is Game 4 coming up Wednesday night here on ESPN Radio? It's Game Night on ESPN Radio, the all-new ESPN app, SiriusXM Channel 80, and tune in. 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He's Myron Metcalf. I'm Q Myers. Myron, I'll just go ahead and lead right there to you. I'll send that same question to you. I know they're up in the series. I know it's technically not a must-win. The series will not end if the Spurs end up winning on Wednesday night. But if you're the New York Knicks, how much of Game 4 is a must-win for you and your team?
5: I think you treat it as that just because of the way that Wemby played. You were on your home floor. You kind of got blinded by the lights a little bit, all the hype. And you don't want to go back to San Antonio with the series tied. So I think you have to treat it that way. 3-1 is a completely different thing than 2-2.
4: Yes.
5: And I think just the way that those games played out, down the stretch of game two, San Antonio was in control, and they just kind of handed the game to the Knicks. Mm-hmm. And in game three,
4: that was same thing in game one, Myron. Remember, they were up 14 in game one.
5: So I think there are a lot of reasons to believe that the Spurs have been better in many stretches, but the Knicks have just found a way to pull out those two wins in games one and two. So I think after game three, you got to go into game four feeling like you got to win this game at home because you don't want to go down or be tied 2-2 in San Antonio.
4: Really good conversation earlier today on Freddie and Harry on ESPN Radio about this series and about the Knicks. And this is what Harry Douglas had to say about the Knicks in the NBA Finals.
22: I think we all have to be honest with ourselves, too. The Knicks are still in control of this series. They're up 2-1.
23: Exactly.
22: And they have game four on their home court. I get it. They lost game three on their home court.
23: Yeah.
22: But let's not forget, they won two on the road in San Antonio.
23: Yeah.
22: And game four, while having a 2-1 lead, is on their home court. Did they like their performance that they had in game three? Hell no. They can't wait to get back out there tomorrow night to try to be better than what they were.
4: So, there's Harry talking about they're still in control of the series and that they have game four on their home floor. Obviously, he's not wrong. But the one thing I'll say about that, Myron, is nobody has won at home yet. And it's a small sample size. It's only three games. But there hasn't been a home victory yet. So what's to say if I'm the Knicks, oh, I feel great because, well, we're at home. Our crowd's going to have our back. We had someone call in last night, Lorenzo, matter of fact. He called in last night, Myron, is like, look, the Knicks fans that were in Madison Square Garden aren't really necessarily your father's Knicks. They're not the one, you know what I mean? The Knicks fans that were, you know, the rowdy, crowdy, the guys that were losing their mind, pulling their hair out, the real passionate fans, they're the ones that could afford the tickets to get in. And so when it came down the stretch of the game, you didn't hear them. They weren't that loud. They were more nervous because they hadn't really been there, done that.
5: Yeah, yeah. Those fans didn't take the subway.
4: You know, right.
5: They came in cars and Ubers or whatever else they took. I do think the atmosphere and just the chaos of everything that was happening probably affected the Knicks, you know, and all the pressure that they felt, and they face even more pressure going to game four. I think the reason that you have to be concerned about game four if you're the Knicks is the Spurs were the tougher team. Right. Like, I think the Spurs look at the Knicks and go, okay, this team is a veteran team. They're one game away from the finals last year. Here they are in the finals. They're supposed to win this, regardless of what the odds makers say. But I think when Wemby pushes Jalen Brunson and Steph Castle runs through Jalen Brunson, Luke Kornet getting tussled up with Josh Hart. I think the Spurs don't think the Knicks are the tougher team. Like, they're not intimidated by that element of it. And I think that is an advantage for the Spurs. They challenged the Knicks physically, and the Knicks didn't have an answer for that. And that mentally, I think, could have an impact on what we see in game four.
4: And what you just said right now is basically what Freddie Coleman said earlier as well. Check it out.
3: He wants to make sure that the better whistle is going to happen for his guy, Jalen Brunson, because San Antonio said, we're going to be physical with your best player, who is below 6'2". We believe we're going to wear him down as this series goes along. Jalen Brunson, the first three rounds, was shooting 46% from the field. In the first three games of the NBA Finals, he's shooting 37% from the field. So, Mike Brown, I know what you're trying to do, but I'm also going to have this if you're Mike Brown. Stay out doing that, because the referees have already established in the first three games they will allow a physical series.
4: There you go. So the physicality, something you talked about, something Freddie talked about. You know, you said this before the show started. I thought it was a great point, and I want to bring it up. You said, say what you want to say about Draymond, but let anybody in the league grab Steph by the neck and throw him down the way Wemby threw Jalen Brunson down and see what would have happened.
5: You got to see him in the hallway.
4: Right.
5: You got to see.
4: Draymond would have saw him on the court.
5: You know what I mean?
4: I'm not saying, hey man, you gotta go out there, fist the cuffs, you gotta make them pay or whatever. But Draymond's not gonna sit back and say, well, that'll be the last time that happens. He ain't gonna pull Alvarado. He's gonna go make sure he has his stars back.
5: And that's supposed to happen.
4: Right.
5: You know, and I'm not condoning violence, but Wemby walked up to Jalen Brunson and pushed him in the face like he was a kid.
4: Mm-hmm.
5: And this is the Knicks.
4: Right.
5: Right. Like, so that to me was the thing. How offensive was that to the Charles Oakleys and the Larry Johnsons and all these guys who are in the stands who on site?
4: Yes.
5: Would have retaliated.
4: John Starks. Remember John Starks back in the day? His attitude, he thought he was about 6'5 anyway.
5: All of those dudes
4: right.
5: Would have responded and retaliated in that moment because they wouldn't have wanted you to set the tone that you get to pick on their star player. The late Stacey King, rest in peace.
4: Yes.
5: I just saw a video of him where Danny Ferry was with the Cavs, clothesline Michael Jordan in the playoff series.
4: Right.
5: They kind of hit Danny Ferry, brought him in garbage time in the next game. Stacey King took him out because
4: yep.
5: he said he had to. Like, there has to be retaliation for something like that. And I think the Knicks looked weak. Mm-hmm. Luke Kornet pushing Josh Hart around. Are y'all tough? Are these the Knicks?
4: Right.
5: Because you're not living up to the legacy of what the Knicks are supposed to be when it comes to toughness. And I think the Spurs called their bluff and said, oh, wait, y'all got the uniforms of the Knicks, but y'all ain't those Knicks.
4: Right.
5: And I think that, to me, could change the tone of this entire series.
4: So, yeah, they're going to have to step their physicality up. There's no doubt about it. Because, again, that's something that has been shown. I think Freddie Coleman said it perfectly in that clip that we heard. The tone has been set. The officials have let it be known that we're not going to decide this game,
5: yep.
4: right? Y'all are going to decide it on the court. Again, not condoning violence, not saying to go out there and clothesline anyone, take someone out, not saying any of that. But you got to show some toughness, man. You got to show some stones, right? If me and you are kicking it here in Vegas and something goes down with you, I got to have your back.
5: I hope so.
4: Something's got to go down, right? I mean, look, we got to figure a way. Even if we got to talk our way out of it, something's got to happen.
5: Yeah. We got to listen. The universal rule is if a person pushes you in your face,
4: yes,
5: like you're a child,
4: right?
5: There's supposed to be some kind of response. And I heard Jose Alvarado say it won't happen again. Why did it happen the first time?
4: Right.
5: You tell me that would have happened with Oakley on the court?
4: No.
5: You tell me that would have happened with all of those Knicks and what they stood for? If someone had done that to their best player?
4: Mm-hmm.
5: I just think the Knicks looked a little weak. Mm-hmm. And I think the Spurs know it. They can smell blood in the water. And this young team is capitalizing on that.
4: And if you're the Spurs, you probably feel like, hey, we should have won at least one of these games at home. Mm-hmm. Probably should have won both. Like, they're looking at it like we should be up 3-0 right now. They're not as good as their 13-game winning streak told you they were, right? I mean, now all the narratives of, well, the East was down, they played this, that. I'm not saying those are correct, but that's what the Spurs are believing. Once they have confidence in Uncle Mo on their side, it's really hard to get away from that. Coming up next, we'll talk to someone that was at Madison Square Garden last night and could break it all down. It's Game Night on ESPN Radio and the ESPN app.
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2: 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So bad. Because they never thought he was capable of playing like this in the playoffs. 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
4: Stanley Cup Finals game number 4, Carolina versus Vegas. After an epic game number 3, looks like we're headed for another fantastic finish in game number 4. I'm Q Myers. Currently, the Hurricanes are up 4-3 with 11:20 left to go in the third period. Back and forth they go. Carolina had 3 in the first period. VGK came back with 2 in the second. It was knotted up at 3 as they went into their second intermission, and then boom, Carolina comes out of the locker room, gets another goal in the net, so they're up 4-3, less than 11 minutes to go on that one. Vegas has a 2-1 series lead. Game 5 of this series comes up Thursday back in Carolina. In the NBA, no flagrant upgrade on the uncalled foul of Spurs Victor Wembanyama to Knicks Jalen Brunson on Monday night. A league spokesperson told ESPN, Wemby will stay at 2 flagrant points in the postseason. Senior Vice President of Referee Development and Training, Monty McCutcheon, joined Malika Andrews on NBA Today this afternoon and admitted a foul should have been called on Wemby's shove to Brunson's upper body. No further action from the NBA. And in the NFL, the Bengals have restructured quarterback Joe Burrow's contract. Sources told ESPN's Adam Schefter and NFL Network's Ian Rappaport on Tuesday. By adjusting the deal, the Bengals will gain $10 million in cap space for the upcoming season. They could have restructured up to $19.2 million by converting his entire base salary for the upcoming season. And the move was necessitated because of the pre-draft trade for defensive tackle Dexter Lawrence. Before the restructured deal, the team only had $7.1 million in effective cap space for the upcoming season. For more scores and analysis, check out ESPN.com and the all-new ESPN app. Yep. Coming up, more Game Night with Meyer Metcalf and me, Q Myers, here on ESPN Radio and the all-new ESPN app.
0: And the Spurs win. What a response from San Antonio. An inspiring road win. And they are right back in the series. The Knicks lead cut 2-1.
6: To be in a position that we were going into halftime, to come out in the third the way we did, and to not find a way to win the game, obviously, is disappointing.
7: It's a 7-game series for a reason. They're a great team. They're well coached. We have to keep trying to take one game, one possession at a time. But there are some things that we can control that I didn't think that we controlled tonight.
4: The Spurs found a way to get it done again. Game 3 of the NBA Finals. Now we have a series as it's 2-1 with Game 4 coming up on Wednesday. It's Game Night here on ESPN Radio. The all-new ESPN app, SiriusXM Channel 80, and tune in. 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He's Meyer Metcalf. I'm Q Myers. Joining us now to talk all things New York Knicks is our guy Ian Begley. Next Knicks reporter, host of SNY digital show, The Put Back. And Ian, thanks so much for your time. Definitely appreciate you. We've been given the praises of the Big Cat through the first two games, but he did not have a great game in Game 3. Looks like he came back down to earth a little bit. What was it that you saw from the Spurs that really slowed down the Big Cat?
8: It was interesting because San Antonio took Josh Hart and put Victor Wembanyama on Hart, and they put a wing on Karl-Anthony Towns, and that's an alignment, defensive alignment, that the Knicks starting five had seen a lot of, that had mixed results against over the last couple of years. And earlier, obviously, Towns guarded by Wembanyama. It was a different alignment, and it's something that with Cat, Knicks would like to see him seal that wing in the post at times, and it didn't happen in Game 3, so they weren't able to take advantage of that mismatch. And so it was just a different alignment that everybody kind of talked to coming into this series. San Antonio didn't use it early, pulled it out in Game 3. I think that's one of the reasons why you didn't see a ton of production from Karl-Anthony Towns.
5: I remember watching the old Knicks games and just waiting for them to fight the Bulls or whoever was in their way. Mm-hmm. Wemby pushes Brunson, kind of, you know, punks him a little bit, and there's no reaction, retaliation, what do you want to call it. What do you think that did to sort of maybe change the vibe of the game? And do you feel like the Spurs maybe think they're the tougher team out there?
8: They may think that. I mean, they're a physical group. They definitely, physicality on defense is a staple for them. I'm not sure if they would call themselves that, but you know, you bring up an interesting point about, you know, nobody coming over to Jalen Brunson or pushing Victor Wembanyama away from Jalen Brunson. None of the Knicks doing that. And you know, it's something that, you know, there was a De'Aaron Fox kind of, he and Jalen Brunson were kind of jawing. And I think eventually some Knicks came over there, but it does stand out to me just thinking over the last 4 years, you know, when somebody hits Brunson, is rough with Brunson, it's not like guys are sprinting over there all the time. I don't know what it means. I don't know what it says. Maybe it says nothing, but it was just another example with the Wembanyama thing, Game 3, and also the NBA will not be upgrading that to a flagrant at all. So no additional flagrant on Wembanyama's postseason ledger there for that play.
4: Ian Begley, Knicks reporter, is with us here on Game Night on ESPN Radio and the ESPN app. So going into Game 4, what are your expectations? How does Mike Brown make some kind of adjustments and help his New York Knicks get back in the win column?
8: One thing I think you might see is just Karl-Anthony Towns aggressively hunting threes, shooting the three more often, and that's something that is one way to attack that defensive alignment that San Antonio used in Game 3. Josh Hart shot the ball really well in Game 3, and so for the Knicks to lose a game where Josh Hart is knocking down shots, that's never ideal. But maybe they let Josh Hart go again, and Hart can continue to shoot and can hit those shots. But I think also the ball movement and the body movement on offense was not there as it had been during that 13-game winning streak. It wasn't there Game 3. And so I would think Jalen Brunson, I think they're going to be – he's so good at adjusting between games. I would think you're going to see more of maybe him off the ball or – you know, him finding his teammate for an open shot, for a good look. Because there were a couple possessions where he dribbled, was in backing down his defender, And his footwork is phenomenal, but he didn't wasn't able to get the separation that he probably wanted to, and they forced him into a tough look. So I think those shots maybe will be out of Brunson's diet game four in the ball. I think we'll pop a little bit more.
5: I saw a video with a guy who was sitting, and I think the second row had about eight chains on, and he was saying that the crowd was too rich.
8: Why are you judging me, man?
5: Well, no, it might have been you, but he was saying that the crowd was too rich, and it wasn't as authentic as Knicks crowds usually are. How do you think the atmosphere, and obviously the chaos with the president coming to the game affected what we saw on the court?
8: Yeah, I think it was just the Spurs coming out and playing well and the Knicks having to play from behind. And I think that took some juice out of the crowd because the crowd was in it early on, especially before the game. It was very loud in there. And then, you know, at a halftime, Knicks turning it over a couple of times again, San Antonio putting some points on the board early. And I think it was just nervous energy from the crowd after that. I think a Knicks fan who's paid close attention over the last two decades or so is probably in the recesses of their mind waiting for the other shoe to drop on this thing and waiting for it to turn in a bad way just because that's what they've been used to seeing so much here. And I think it was just that nervous energy, just, you know, fearing of what's coming next. And I think that took some of the energy out of that crowd. And I did hear one person yell late in the game, you know, we paid so much bleeping money for these tickets, let's make some bleeping noise. And I think the crowd reacted a little bit to that, but it was certainly more subdued than I thought it would be.
4: Ian Begley, Knicks reporter from the SNY Digital Show, The Putback, and, of course, doing all things New York Knicks is with us here on Game Night on ESPN Radio and the ESPN app. I want to go back real quick to Jalen Brunson. He's got his points, right? He's scored his points, but it just hasn't been the efficient Jalen Brunson show just yet through the first three games. When do you expect or how do you expect Jalen Brunson to kind of snap out of it and be more efficient and more effective?
8: You know, you saw in the Atlanta series, and you really saw in the first couple of games of each of his Knicks playoff appearances, you know, he tends to kind of feel his way through, have a couple of bad shooting games, and then kind of figure things out. So I wouldn't be surprised if you saw that efficiency game four, and he really, really is strong on adjusting between games. But I think you give San Antonio a ton of credit, and they're playing Brunson very hard, being very physical with him, off the ball, on the ball, and then, you know, Stephen Castle doing a very good job defending Brunson, and they're just making life tough on him. I think he's somewhat getting to the spots that he wants to get to, but San Antonio's just done a good job staying down and challenging shots, and I think that's what you're seeing now. But Brunson is really, really elite at adjusting off of a bad game or off of a subpar game. So I'm curious to see what it looks like in game four. I do think, you know, the back of his baseball card tells you that he will bounce back on Wednesday.
5: Mike Brown spent a portion of his post-game press conference talking about the foul disparity. How intentional do you think that was, and how will that impact potentially tomorrow's game?
8: You know, Mike has been in the league a long time. I'm sure he's seen other coaches use this tact where after a loss, you come out firing on the refs, and you have the numbers to back it up, and you make that the story. Brown even said last night in his press conference, San Antonio is fantastic. I don't want the refs to be the story, but I know they will be because of what I've said. And he just kind of repeated a few times his issues with the refs. And so, you know, sometimes you do see an adjustment in how the game's officiated after that public criticism of the officials. And so I think that maybe the discrepancy will not be as great as it was in game three. When you look ahead to game four, Brown was talking about, you know, the fouls, the fouls that he was whistled for, the free throws, and he was upset. And, you know, you point back to that, the Wembanyama shove of Brunson, and Monty McCutchen said on ESPN, that was a missed call. That was a foul. And there were a couple instances where I think the Knicks just felt like the whistle was inconsistent. So maybe there is somewhat of a course correction there going into game four.
4: Ian Begley, Knicks reporter with us here on Game Night on ESPN Radio and the ESPN app. We'll close out with this. Fantastic stuff as always. I know the Knicks are leading in this series. They're up 2-1, but how close to a must win is game four for New York?
8: I think it's not there, but I think it's pretty close. And I think, you know, that what happened in game three you know, game four could have been this coronation, right? On the verge of a sweep. And now it turns into a high pressure game and maybe not a must win, but it's certainly a game where, the series can tilt. And I think there's going to be pressure on the Knicks, you know, right? They're home. They're coming off a bad performance. They had a 2-0 lead in this series. You don't want to cough that up, obviously. So I think there's going to be, a lot of, I don't want to say the Knicks will succumb to that pressure because they're a veteran group, but I do think the pressure, you know, externally, internally, I think it's going to be there in a major way. And obviously in a way it wouldn't have been if they had won game three.
4: The NBA Finals are on ESPN Radio. Make sure you tune in tomorrow for Game 4 between the Knicks and the Spurs. Coverage begins at 7:30 p.m. Eastern. That's presented by Gusto. Ian Begley's been our guest here on Game Night. Ian, fantastic stuff as always, my man. Thanks so much for your time. We definitely appreciate you.
8: Appreciate you, fellas. Take care.
4: Absolutely. You do the same. Ian Begley right there. Good stuff as always. And Myron, I'll tell you this, man. Again, we talked about it earlier in the show. I know that it's not a must win. I get that, right? I could do math. I understand. But, man, I don't think the Knicks want anything to do with going back to San Antonio with the series knotted up at 2.
5: Yeah, I think especially just how physical the Spurs were against them. You know, I think the last thing you want to deal with is a Spurs team that's gaining confidence. We saw that happen in every single series. We saw that against Portland. We saw that against Minnesota. We definitely saw that against OKC. And I think in Game 3, you could see it again. So if you're the Knicks, you want to kill that confidence right away so that they don't take that momentum back to San Antonio.
4: And it's not too often. I can't say it's never, but it's not too often that a team comes back when they're down 1-3 in a series. I ain't going to say what team gave up a 3-1 series lead. I don't want to be that guy. I don't want to bring up old stuff. But I'm saying it's happened.
1: Yeah, the Thunder did it.
4: Hey, man.
1: I said the Thunder.
4: I'm talking about in the NBA Finals, though. If you talk about one, then I got to talk about the other, and I don't want to do that. So let's just go ahead and let's not think about that at this stage of the game, Cam. I don't want to go there.
1: I was just trying to help you out, brother.
4: I know, man. Good looking out, man. You gotta look out for your people,
5: game
4: right?
5: Game six. I'm sorry.
4: Thank you, Myron. Thank you. He's Myron Metcalf. I'm Q Myers. Coming up next, should Brendan Sorsby be allowed to play college football this upcoming year? It's Game Night on ESPN Radio on the ESPN app.
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8: Texas Tech quarterback Brendan Sorsby has been granted a temporary injunction to play football while his lawsuit against the NCAA continues.
9: College football is filled with upsets. The fact that a Lubbock judge ruled that way, I would not call an upset.
10: What could he have done that would have tilted the seesaw the other direction? Like, how egregious would the offenses have to have been?
11: Gambling is so pervasive right now. There's probably so much more of this going on, and we act like this is a one-time isolated situation. It is not.
12: There is a situation going on in college football that I have to be 100% honest with you. I don't quite know how it's going to end. I just know that a lot of people are upset as where it stands right now. It's game night here on ESPN Radio, the ESPN app, Sirius XM, Channel 80, and TuneIn. 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And Myron, want to get into all things Brendan Sorsby, the quarterback from Texas Tech, who gambled on his team while at Indiana, had a self-admitted gambling problem, checked himself into rehab, has found a way to get an injunction so he's allowed to play, but the NCAA doesn't want him to play, the Big 12's angry and wants to, that he's trying to play, everyone hates Texas Tech. I'm gonna get into all that in just a second, but right now I am nervous. There is less than 2 minutes left to go in game four in the Stanley Cup Finals. I'm here in Vegas. The Golden Knights are taking on the Hurricanes. It's 4-3 Carolina. This is a wild series so far. It's been back and forth, and now VGK is taking their goalie out the net, so you know it's all desperation. So the next 2 minutes, not going to lie to you, I'm going to be a little nervous.
13: Well, and in this series, 2 minutes, there could be three goals. Who knows?
12: No joke.
13: You know what I mean? It's
12: no
13: not like joke. Any other series. So I'm waiting to see what happens, but nothing would surprise me based on what this series has been so far.
12: Yeah, it's been absolutely wild. So we will update you as this one continues to roll on. But currently, Carolina's up 4-3, a minute 36 left to go in the third period. Vegas has a 2-1 series lead. This has been one hell of a Stanley Cup final. That is for sure. But I wanted to get your thoughts on this Sorsby situation, because I know you cover a lot of college sports. You talk to a lot of coaches. You talk to a lot of players. I mean, you got your finger on the pulse. This is a situation that I feel like a lot of people have mixed feelings on. I don't really know what the right answer is, to be honest with you. All I know is, it to make it as simple as possible for anyone listening that might not be up to date on all the information, the young man gambled, bet on his team, bet a lot of money, and went to rehab, and now looks like he's going to be eligible to play. And I feel like that goes against everything that we've learned when it comes to all this sports betting that's been going on and what you can and cannot do.
13: Yeah, I mean, it's ridiculous. The idea that he gambled,

0: like it's a real thing that happened on his own team. He had gambled on games where he could affect the outcome. This is Pete Rose admitting that he gambled, and then you see him playing the next season as if nothing had ever happened. I mean, that's what you're witnessing with this Brendan Sorsby situation. If he's allowed to play, what should happen the next day? If game one he's out there and the NCAA loses their appeal of this ruling, the NCAA should disband the following day. At some point, Q, the Power Five schools have to split and do their own thing.
1: Right.
0: Because I don't know what the point of the NCAA is if they can't enforce this. Now, the courts are doing this. This isn't the NCAA doing it. And I think that's what people may not understand, but it's just ludicrous the idea that he would be out there on a field.
2: Yeah, I don't feel like it makes any kind of sense in how anyone could think that that's okay, right? That he's out there. I mean, literally everyone gets punished. We've seen so many different situations when it comes to gambling. I guess everyone doesn't get punished, but for the stories that we've heard, they've all gotten punished. They've all not been allowed to play. They've all, you know, there's been some kind of suspension or whatever. And it seems like they're finding ways by different courts and different rulings and injunction here and injunction there. I started learning about injunctions back in the day. Remember when Zeke Elliott kept trying to file different injunctions so he could play back in the day when he was getting suspended by the league?
0: Yeah.
2: It just seems like now it's gone to a whole nother level. And now a guy that admittedly gambling and has a gambling problem is allowed to play football because a court that has folks that went to the school that he represents at Texas Tech have allowed that and opened up the door. It just, again, it makes absolutely no sense at this stage of the game. And then I heard others say, all right, well, if he doesn't play college football, then he's going to go to the NFL. How in the world does an NFL team bring a guy in like that?
0: Yeah.
2: That has that kind of checkered past?
0: Yeah, I mean, that'll be a question, certainly for NFL teams to consider if he gets to that level. But the courts are clearing the way for someone that they've never cleared the way for, right? Like, they've allowed guys who played the G League, guys on two-way NBA contracts,
2: right,
0: guys who had questionable early starts to their careers, whereas should they have been given a redshirt season and they weren't granted one. So there have been those kind of eligibility things happening in the court system for years. We've never seen this.
2: Right.
0: If this happens, then there legitimately are no rules, because these are the same things that guys have been banned for in the past. So for Brendan Sorsby to be out there, I just think it would change how we view college athletics. And I think fans, for the first time, because I don't know how much they cared about NILQ, to watch someone that you feel like potentially might be having an outcome, an impact on this game because of gambling, we haven't had anything like that.
2: No, we haven't. And we'll get to the final in the Stanley Cup, game number 4, Carolina and Vegas, in a hot minute. But I know our guy Chance from Alabama's got something on this Brendan Sorsby situation. Brendan, welcome, or Chance, welcome to game night. What's on your mind?
3: You know, to me, this is maddening. I always thought the NCAA was pathetic, but more so now. For them not to step in and say, okay, if you're not going to do it, Texas Tech, we will, and just say, dude, you're gone for the year at the very least, it's an abomination. I heard you say a second ago, who's going to take a chance on him, man? And quarterback is the hardest position to find in the NFL. Someone will take a chance on him. Hey, someone sign Deshaun Watson. They'll sign this dude. You know what I'm saying? But if Texas Tech comes to their senses and they do not, and they do suspend him for the year and he goes to the supplemental, I hope the NFL steps in and say, hey, we're going to punish you here. You're not escaping punishment. And I think it's long overdue that the NCAA gets a commissioner, and I got the perfect name. None other than the GOAT, Nick Saban.
2: I knew where that was going. Chance, thanks so much for the call. Fantastic stuff. I get that the quarterback position is the hardest position to fill, and I know that everyone in the NFL has been given multiple opportunities to succeed, especially if you're a quarterback. But, Myron, I mean, players can't even go into a sports book or walk past a sports book. You know what I mean? There's so many rules set up in the NFL for gambling. This seems to be a whole nother level. And that, I'm not saying that that's right, but that's the way that it's been taken, is that gambling is so bad that if you even tiptoe around it, you're going to get in trouble in the National Football League.
0: I was at an event in Vegas, a basketball tournament, where They literally had the players in a private area in a hotel, and you needed a key card to get into where they were because they wanted them so far away from it.
2: Yeah.
0: But the NCAA can't do anything. That's the issue. The courts have more power than the NCAA. I just never thought the court system would approve something like this. This is a different kind of thing if he's allowed to play next season.
2: Yeah, I mean, we've always said, you know, what Chance said, that the NCAA pretty much has been a joke. If all this goes through and he's allowed to play, nobody is ever going to take the NCAA seriously. Nobody. They're always going to look and they'll be the laughing stock. And there's not, it's not even close. Like you said, they should probably just go ahead and dismantle. Coming up next, the Hurricanes. They're going to take game four of the Stanley Cup Finals. We got it covered here on Game Night on ESPN Radio and the ESPN app.
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2: It doesn't get much better than the Stanley Cup Finals game number four officially in the books. I'm Q Myers, and this series has been advertised, and then some. On top of that, the Hurricanes defeated VGK 5-3 in game number four. It only took Carolina 3:30 in the first period to get their first two goals of the game. They would score three in the first. VGK would answer back with two in the second to tie the game at three in the second intermission. And then Carolina bounced back with two more in the third, including an empty netter there at the end of the game. So 5-3 is the final. Carolina outshot Vegas 28-20 and has the series now tied up at two on their way back to Carolina. Game five is coming up lineup on Thursday. NBA Finals, no flagrant upgrade on the uncalled foul of Spurs Victor Wembanyama to Knicks Jalen Brunson on Monday night. The league spokesman turns ESPN. Wemby will stay at two flagrant points in the postseason. Senior Vice President of Referee Development and Training Monty McCutcheon joined Malika Andrews on NBA Today this afternoon and admitted that a foul should have been called on Wemby's shove to Brunson's upper body. No further action from the NBA. Couple notes from the NFL. The Bengals, they restructured quarterback Joe Burrow's contract. Sources told ESPN's Adam Schefter and NFL Network's Ian Rappaport on Tuesday. By adjusting the deal, the Bengals would gain $10 million in cap space for the upcoming season, and they needed that cap space because of the pre-draft trade for defensive tackle Dexter Lawrence. Before the restructured deal, the team had just $7.1 million in effective cap space for the upcoming season. Also, Calais Campbell believes that the 19th season in the NFL will be his final one. He told reporters today, and I quote, "I always tell myself, this year I feel like as strong as ever. This is probably going to be my last year. I know I said that last year and the year before, but I genuinely mean it this time," end quote. Campbell will turn 40 in September, re-sign with Baltimore this offseason, and agree to a one-year, $5.5 million deal. For more scores and analysis, check out ESPN.com and the all-new ESPN app. Coming up, more game night with Myron Metcalf and me, Hugh Myers, here on ESPN Radio on the all-new ESPN app.
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18: 39 seconds. Now they'll win an offensive zone draw. Low shot out in front. Bradley Brooks. They score! Right off the hop. Logan Stankoven. Oh, my. Is he having a playoff series? Let's see if the Canes can cash in on both. Here's a chance. They can shoot. Trevor. Shoot, and they score! The captain again. It's 4 games and 4 goals for Jordan Stahl. Oh, what a series is he writing. And it's 3-1 Carolina. And that is a power play goal. 5 seconds left here at T-Mobile Arena. Brandon Bussey, his first ever playoff start, will be a win in the Stanley Cup Final in Game 4. And we're headed back to Raleigh, tied at 2. Canes with a 5-3 win in Game number 4.
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2: What a dumb series, and I mean dumb series in the best sense of the word. This has been fantastic, been back and forth between the Vegas Golden Knights and the Carolina Hurricanes. 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And as you heard right there, courtesy of 99.9 The Fan, the series is now, after Game 4, knotted up at 2 on its way back to Carolina. It's Game Night on ESPN Radio on the ESPN app, SiriusXM Channel 80 and TuneIn. 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He's Myron Metcalf. I'm Q Myers. And Myron, this this has been an incredible series, man. I mean, the ebbs and flows, the ups and downs. The one thing I know about the Hurricanes, don't blink because they'll score multiple times, you know, by the time that you open up your eyes. And then all of a sudden, VGK, they'll find a way to battle back or vice versa. It's just been back and forth the entire series. And now we have a best of three series coming up.
0: Fourth time in the series that a team has rallied from a 2-goal deficit. I mean, I've just never seen anything like it. Mm-hmm. You always know a comeback is going to unfold.
2: Yep.
0: This has been a fascinating series.
2: It really has. I mean, Carolina scores 3 goals in the first period. They're up 2-0 before you blink. I mean, 3:30 into the first period, they're already, you know, they're already creasing net multiple times. It's like, what's going on here, right? The puck has barely dropped, and they've already scored multiple times. But it's just, that's just what they do. And then the Golden Knights find a way to battle back. And even when, you know, going back to what, Saturday night, the Golden Knights score 4. Four goals in the second period. I'm thinking, all right, this is in the books, right? The second period ends. They're going into third period. They're up 4-0. I'm like, all right, where are we going tonight? Let's go to a comedy show. Let's go do this, that, and the other. By the time I went upstairs and changed, Carolina had scored 3 goals in response. Just that fast, Myron.
0: Can't blink, like you said. You can't blink. This has been incredible, though. I mean, I think this has been a great hockey season, and it's ending the way we expected to, with one of the best series I've ever seen.
2: There's no doubt. And so Carolina, what they do is they make a switch a goalie. They did that in the third game, you know, here in Vegas, you know, the first game that they played here in Vegas after VGK scored those four goals in the second period. And, Brandon Bussey is in there. So tonight he makes his first start. Well, Carolina, they get the win 5-3. After the game, he caught up with Emily Kaplan.
1: Brandon, your first playoff start, and it's at the Stanley Cup Final. What was your reaction when you found out?
4: Obviously excited. You know, I think this is what a lot of, you know, kids grow up. They dream about doing something like this. So honored to have the opportunity. It was a great effort by us tonight. Excited to get back to Raleigh.
1: Your first big save, Mark Stone coming at you on a breakaway. What's going through your mind in that sequence?
4: Just stop the puck. Find ways to stop the puck, I think, kind of right after that. We got the second goal, I think. So sometimes it's not about how many saves you make. It's when you make them. Yeah.
1: So you said this is what kids dream of. You're 27 years old, and you made your NHL debut this year after years of grinding in the minors. Like, what do you hope people take away from your story?
4: I don't know. Maybe just never give up. Have fun with it. I'm having a blast. So as long as you're having fun, there's no need to stress about anything.
1: Okay, and a question about the game winner, your captain, Jordan Skull. He scores on his stomach. What did that look like from your vantage point?
4: Hectic, like this series has been. So, you know, he's a big-time player. He's, you know, leads us every day, plays the right way, and is rewarded.
1: All right, and we're going to have you again Thursday night in Raleigh. Do you hope you get the start?
4: Talk to Rod.
1: I will. Thank you, Brandon. Congratulations.
2: You think he's not going to get the start? You think they're going to pull him now?
0: Yeah, not happening.
2: No, you just got the dub. Of course they're going to start you in game five, but he said it perfectly. Brandon Bussey right there with Emily Kaplan from ESPN saying this series has been hectic. Yeah. That's exactly what it's been. It's been hectic. It's been stressful for the ones watching. I can only imagine what it feels like being on the ice and actually playing in it. But I can tell you from my vantage point, just sitting there watching the clocks. I mean, I haven't clock watched so much as I have in this series. Because every time VGK gets a lead, I'm like, all right, is it over yet? No, of course it's not over. It only takes 2 seconds for Carolina to score. And Hurricane fans are doing the same thing because it's been the same thing on the other side. You know what I mean? It's just been back and forth, back and forth. The Stanley Cup Finals, I always think, is the best anyway, just with the intensity and the way that they play. But I feel like this one, they've taken it up a whole nother notch.
0: Yeah, like no one's been able to get comfortable. There hasn't been a stretch in this series where someone could kind of take their foot off the gas a little bit because of the way that both teams have rallied. And listen, they both deserve this spot, Carolina and how dominant they were. I think a lot of people saw Colorado as the best team in hockey, and the Knights take care of them. So I expected it to be competitive. But literally, this is the most fun I've had watching the Stanley Cup playoffs in a long, long time. And I think it just says a lot, Q, about the hockey product itself. I think Gary Bettman should be rewarded, congratulated with what he has done to elevate the sport. And to end the season like this, you couldn't ask for a better finale.
2: You know, the one thing about Carolina is as quickly as they can score, and they do, they score in bunches. They are so good at stopping the power play. They are so good at starting the power play. Tonight, you know, VGK had 3 opportunities on the power play. They convert none of them. Now, Carolina only scored once on the power play out of 3 opportunities, but they scored. There's so many times, if you go back and look throughout the course of not just the Stanley Cup Finals, just go look at the course of the postseason for them. Whenever they have to defend in the power play, they are so good at shutting that down. I don't know the dynamics. I'd be lying to you if I act like I was some hockey expert and I know, you know, the key to shutting down a power play. But I can tell you, I ain't no dummy. I'm not blind. I can see it. And they're really good at it. Right? You might think I'm a dummy. But I can see that they're really good at shutting down that power play. And that's when you feel like that you have that opportunity. And hell, even when VGK emptied the net, and you know, I mean, you're leaving yourself set up for failure, you know, when you empty the net, they find a way to shut that down and score an empty net goal. They're just really good at that defensive side of things.
0: No, they've been great. You know, and I think we talked about this with the Spurs-Knicks series. It feels like the most aggressive team has won each game. Mm-hmm. Like whatever team comes out and kind of sets the tone, they've just been able to find a way to get the win. And I think you've seen that Carolina defensively. The Knights were known for just how many shots on goal they had coming into the series, but the Carolina's been able to slow them down in stretches. So it's just been two contrasting styles, and it's made for, I think, some great action. You don't have to be a diehard, I think, to enjoy this. I think if you tune into this game tonight or any game in this series, you had fun. An enjoyable viewing experience, because this has just been a great series to watch.
2: Well, that's what makes hockey fans, right? Is if you tune in and you have fun and you see something that you enjoy. And I'll tell you right now, from this series, I've really enjoyed what I've seen. I really enjoyed the whole run throughout the course of the playoffs, the Stanley Cup, you know, playoffs. But this series has been fantastic because, again, you can never count a dub. You can never say, oh, that's a win, right? I mean, look, if a team could be up 4-0 going into the third period and all of a sudden, boom, they have to go to double overtime to decide that game, that tells you all that you need. On Twitter, that one guy hit us up and said, okay, Q, it's a win for Carolina. Now it's 2-2. You still confident that the Vegas Golden Knights still win Lord Stanley's Cup? No. No, I'm not confident. Do I sound confident? No. Carolina's a really good team, right? I mean, until the Stanley Cup Finals, Myron, they had only lost one game.
0: Yeah.
2: They didn't lose their second game in the postseason until the Finals. That's like OKC worthy. That's like Golden State Warriors at their peak worthy. That's, you know, there's certain teams, Chicago Bulls at their peak worthy, like teams like that. Those are the teams that go and only lose one game on their way to the finals. Carolina did that same thing.
0: And just the dominance, like you said, I think these are two teams where neither one of them are comfortable.
2: Right.
0: You know, I don't think any team is going, you know, you heard Brandon talk about the goalie talking about in a hectic series. Nobody's going into game five feeling comfortable.
2: Right.
0: No one's going into the first, second, or third period feeling comfortable because of the way that this series is going. And it's going to come down to the little things. I know we say that in sports all the time, but mm-hmm. I just think these teams are that close in that they both have the ability to finish games and to rally. And I think that's just going to make an exciting three-game series the rest of the way.
2: Well, that's what it is now. The best of seven series has become the best of three. Best two out of three. It's that simple. That's two out of three. It's like being out there on the blacktop playing some hoops.
0: Yep.
2: Winner take, two out of three. Winner moves on, right? It's just that simple. Series is knotted up at two after Carolina gets the 5-3 victory over the Vegas Golden Knights. He's Myron Metcalf. I'm Q Myers. 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
32: Is about to become a best of three. As Carolina wins the draw, they'll roll it back in. 5 seconds left here at T-Mobile Arena. Brandon Bussey, his first ever playoff start, will be a win in the Stanley Cup Final in Game 4. And we're headed back to Raleigh, tied at 2. Canes with a 5-3 win in Game number 4.
2: Final call heard on 99.9 The Fan. The Carolina Hurricanes, they win Game 4 Stanley Cup Finals, and we are knotted up at 2. Now it's the best of three. 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He's Myron Metcalf. I'm Q Myers. And Myron, it's so funny, man, watching this game, and we've really been monitoring it ever since the puck drops, 5 p.m. Pacific time for me, you know, a little bit later, obviously, on the East Coast. But watching this and then going through the show and kind of monitoring it so we could update the score on it, I find myself at the edge of my seat. Because I'm a fan of the team, right? And at the same time, we're going to report on the game. We're going to, you know, be fair to Carolina, be fair to VGK. I'm not going to lean one way or the other. But it's not a team that I'm normally covering or talking about on the regular in a professional manner. So I find myself more of a fan, so it makes me nervous. And then I start thinking about other sports and other teams that I could be a fan of or I'm just covering professionally. It's funny, you know, I grew up a Raider fan, you know, born and raised in the Bay Area, so silver and black all day. That's who I am. But I cover them every day professionally. You do the same thing for other teams. It just kind of changes the way you are even cheering on or fanning of a team when you start covering them. It just changes your whole perspective.
0: Yeah, I mean, it does because, you know, you want to be professional about how you cover a team. At the same time, I've been at a lot of big events where I felt nervous even though I'm covering the team.
2: Yeah.
0: Even though just the anticipation, right? And I can't imagine what Carolina and Knights fans are feeling where no team has been able to take off with a lead that you trusted. There's not been one point in this series until the end of every game where you felt safe as a Carolina fan or a Knights fan. And I just can't imagine, Q, the anxiety that this series is given both fan bases because, yes, they're both excited, but I also think they have the same fears because of the way the series is going.
2: You cannot be – you can't feel confident in this series until it literally says final.
0: Yeah.
2: Right? Not even 0-0-0 because then you're going to overtime or you might be going into double overtime. I promise you, Myron, going back to Saturday, I knew this game was in the books. It was 4-0 in the third period. Literally, me and the wife went upstairs to change clothes. That's it. It don't take that long. The wardrobe is not that, you know, that deep. Yeah. Right? Yeah. I'm not going through a drive-through closet, right? I mean, it's only a couple options.
0: Yeah.
2: We change and we look at it's 4-3.
0: Well, and that has just been the experience for everybody who's a fan.
2: Yeah.
0: And even as a casual fan, just watching it.
2: Yes.
0: You know, I don't have an investment in either team in terms of who's going to win, but I just feel the emotions attached to these games because of the back and forth. You have to feel for a Knights team that fires its coach with 8 games to go, right, and yet they managed to get to this point. A Carolina team, as dominant as they have been, and now here they are trying to stop this miracle story from unfolding and ending with a championship. So I just think this has been everything that you want to see in sports.
2: Yep.
0: The emotion, the competition, just the fascinating moments. This has been as good as I've seen in the Stanley Cup.
2: Yeah, you can't write this story. You really can't for both teams. And that's what's been so fun, and that's why it's knotted up at 2, headed back to Carolina for Game 5 coming up on Thursday. But we want to hear from you. 888-SAY-ESPN, 888-729-3776. Who's your favorite team that actually makes you nervous? The one that you're sitting on the edge of your seat waiting for that game to go final. I'll tell you this, Myron. Again, you know, as a guy that covers the Raiders, I don't get nervous when the Raiders play. You know, they win, great. They lose, fine. Whatever. You know, it is what it is. Keep it moving. The A's, you know, they haven't pushed me to the edge in a very long time, right? I mean, we all know the story of the A's, so I'm not even going to go there. But those Golden State Warriors, especially when they won that first championship, and I'm living in Central Texas at the time, and I'm watching, and everyone knows Q's from the West Coast. That's his team, the Warriors. I've been around when Donald Foyle was a key player.
0: That's a name.
2: Exactly. That's, you know what I'm saying? Like, I'm not no bandwagon fan. I mean, I go back to Chris Gatlin. I go back to, you know, Latrell Sprewell.
0: Yeah.
2: Right? I go back to Run TMC. Yeah. Right? They ran Chris Mullin right out of town. You know what
0: really
2: I mean? Like,
0: good.
2: You know, all those. Billy Owens. I mean, I could tell you every coach that's gone through that place. The fact that hanging with Mr. Cooper. Remember, Mr. Cooper had a 10-day contract.
0: Yeah, he did. My favorite episode.
2: Man, Mr. Cooper, hanging with Mr. Cooper. If you don't know what I'm talking about, look it up. He had a 10-day contract with the Warriors as well, because that's what they were.
0: Yeah.
2: They were a sitcom. They weren't a real thing. So when they had the opportunity to win their first championship, Myron, and that was the first one that I saw. It had been 40 years since they had won a championship. I'm sitting there on my couch in my crib in Central Texas, just, I'm almost like back and forth, like I'm trying to like rock a baby to sleep. I'm back and forth, like, oh, come on. I don't know. I mean, if you had taken a video of me, you'd be like, what the hell is wrong with this dude? But that had me so stressed out, because I was living by every second, every bucket that went through. Every time Steph Curry hit a shot, oh my gosh, I'm happy. Every time someone else hits a shot, I'm sad. You know, it's just, you want to talk about having me on the edge. Those Warriors, man, they'll get me. And I haven't had to cover them professionally. You know, I don't live up in the Bay anymore, so I'm not up there at the games on the regular, so I don't have to worry about covering them. So it hasn't changed for me. But those Warriors, they'll get me every day of the week and twice on Sunday, man.
0: Man, I get it, man. Growing up, man, Wisconsin football, both parents went to Wisconsin, man. I thought Ron Dane was, like, to me, it was Ron Dane and then Superman.
2: Yeah.
0: And I just assumed he was going to rush for 300 yards a game. Wisconsin was going to win every game. And I felt the emotion of that. And there's a connection there, right? If you've grown up with the team.
2: Yes.
0: I think that's one of the reasons people hate on the Knights a little bit, because this is a new team.
2: Yep.
0: New teams aren't supposed to do this.
2: No.
0: Expansion teams aren't supposed to suddenly be a dominant force in any league. And yet here the Knights are with a chance to win the Stanley Cup in what, 9 years?
2: 9 years. They've been to the Stanley Cup finals now 3 times.
0: So there's an element of, you know, somewhere there's a 12-year-old, 13-year-old kid out there who's like, oh, the Knights just go to the Stanley Cup.
2: This is what they do.
0: This is the first 9 years of existence.
2: Right.
0: So I do think there are people who see that and go, man, like, they wish their team could have that same success, and they haven't experienced that.
2: No, they haven't. And so it's wild to see when there's that team that just gets you going like that. Like, Mama Q is a huge Laker fan, right? Yeah. I mean, there's times that she's called me on the phone talking about, I just need you to stay on the phone before the final 30 seconds. I'm like, wow, the game's over. The Lakers are going to win. No. It ain't final yet. It ain't final. Just stay on the phone with me. Just talk me through it. She'll ask me some professional question. I'm like, what do you want me to tell you right now? Right? There's 30 seconds left in the game. But no, the Lakers and the Giants are her teams. So yeah. She's always nervous for the Giants. I remember her coming to Texas to visit when the Giants were playing in the World Series against the Rangers. And we in a sports bar with nothing but Ranger fans, and she up here, go Giants, go! She up here, you know how mamas get, they get loud. She got as loud as all get out, and everyone's looking at her like, I don't know if we should jump her or we should embrace her.
0: Oh man. I love it though. I love the passion, man. I definitely love it. And you got two fan bases in this series who, you know, I don't say two teams deserve it, but you can't hate on any team that wins it based on the way that they play, but somebody's going to be the loser.
2: Yeah, exactly. Both of these teams deserve the Stanley Cup. I mean, they've battled through it. Their stories are totally different, but they're fantastic when you really, you know, look at it. The way that they both got to where they are right now and the fact that they have the series knotted up at two, like, of course that's what it is. Of course it's knotted up at two. I'll tell you what, there better be some Knicks fans out there that are nervous.
0: Yeah.
2: I'll tell you what, there better be some Knicks fans out there that are nervous. Again, 888-SAY-ESPN, 888-729-3776. Let me know, what team has you the most stressed out, the one that you're hanging on the edge of your seat? Let me know those thoughts. We got post-game coverage of the Stanley Cup Finals, plus we hear from you next. 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
17: 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So it was nice to have 2 weeks off. Didn't touch club for a week, which is great. Just kind of reset and mental rest, I think, because golf's not physically going to beat you down, but mentally I think it can, like I said, the putting thing kind of, you know, might beat me down a little bit here and there, and just over time you just need some mental rest and get away from it. 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It's going to be a long golf course.
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4: Stanley Cup Finals between Carolina and Vegas has been as advertised. I'm Q Myers. Game 4 is officially in the books, and now we have a series that's knotted up at 2 after the Hurricanes defeated VGK 5-3. Back-and-forth series. It only took Carolina 3:30 to get their first two goals of the period. In period number one, VGK bounced back with a couple in period two, and then Carolina had two more in the third period, including an empty netter. Carolina outshot Vegas 28-20. Series, as I mentioned, is knotted up at 2, with Game 5 of the series coming up Thursday from Carolina. In the NBA, no flagrant upgrade on the uncalled foul of Spurs' Victor Wembanyama to Knicks' Jalen Brunson on Monday night. A league spokesperson told ESPN, Wemby will stay at 2 flagrant points of the postseason. Senior Vice President of Referee Development and Training, Monty McCutcheon, joined Malika Andrews on NBA Today this afternoon and admitted that a foul should have been called on Wemby's shove to Brunson's upper body. No further action from the NBA. In the WNBA, the Atlanta Dream, they improved their overall record to 8-3 on the season with an 82-75 victory of the Chicago Sky. Angel Reese had 17 points and 17 rebounds, 4 assists and 2 blocks on the night against her former team that drafted her number 7 overall back in 2024. And the Lynx, they topped the Wings 100-76. Olivia Miles, who was looking like an early favorite to be Rookie of the Year, might already have that sewed up, had 24 points, 7 rebounds, and 6 assists on the night. For more scores and analysis, check out ESPN.com and the all-new ESPN app. Coming up, more Game Night with Meyer Metcalf and me, Q Myers, here on ESPN Radio.
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0: 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He's Myron Metcalf. I'm Q Myers. And just going back and forth and watching the Golden Knights and the Hurricanes play game four had me nervous. As a guy that's rooting for the Golden Knights, I'm here in Las Vegas, that they're the team of the city. The whole city rallies behind them. So I'm here naturally, not a hockey aficionado, not a guy that lives and dies by the puck in the ice every single day, but in the Stanley Cup playoffs and the finals, I'm all things VGK. So I've been nervous. Right? I've been super nervous watching this series as any fan of either one of these teams has been. Led us to the question, what team out there is it that makes you nervous, that gets you on the edge of your seat and you cannot wait until that clock says 0-0-0 and it is the final? We do want to hear from you at 888-SAY-ESPN, 888-729-3776. Let's go out to Alaska, talk to our good friend Vic. Vic, welcome to game night. What you got for us?
1: As you guys know, I'm a big Philly fan. The Sixers have not been relevant for so long that I've kind of, this year was kind of a pleasant surprise. And they've been exciting, but I think the Eagles for sure top it. Even though last year our offense looked so bad, it was kind of depressing to watch. But yeah, that's my take.
0: Okay, the Eagles. The Eagles stresses out Vic. Vic's in Alaska. Myron stressed out by them Philadelphia Eagles that no longer have A.J. Brown as they traded him to the New England Patriots.
2: Yeah, maybe a little less stressed now that your top player isn't on the sideline reading books. Right? Maybe that'll take some of that away. But no, I think most NFL teams probably feel some level of anxiety and nervousness about their favorite team.
0: Well, I'll tell you this. Eagle fans are probably nervous this year about what it's going to look like without A.J. Brown and what this new offense is going to look like and how Jalen Hurts is going to take that next step. There was a lot of questions about Jalen Hurts when he was into the draft. Right? Could he be a franchise quarterback? Was he, you know, going to end up being a backup quarterback? Is he a gadget guy for, you know, being able to run? And he's turned himself into a really good quarterback. Not elite, but a really good quarterback. I think this is a big year upcoming for Jalen Hurts and the Eagles.
2: No, it is. I mean, now you're going to see how he handles the stress, the pressure, the doubts all over again. But that's kind of the story of Jalen Hurts, right?
0: Yeah.
2: I mean, I think he's always had those things he's had to deal with throughout his career. But without A.J. Brown, he definitely has to step up and play better than he did a year ago.
0: And I like Jalen Hurts a lot. I was pounding the table for the Raiders to draft him coming out in the draft, and the Eagles obviously got him in round number two. But by trading A.J. Brown, the organization pretty much said, okay, we're picking you. You're the quarterback, right? You're the quarterback. We're rocking with you. He wants to go somewhere else. He's the one that's not happy. Okay, we're going to move him. We're going to rock with you. But now it's all on you. So now Jalen Hurts has a big season coming up for him. Better have a big season for Philadelphia, because who knows what's going to happen at that position. We know how Howie Roseman is there. Nothing is forever with the Philadelphia Eagles. Again, 888-SAY-ESPN, 888-729-3776. Let's go out to Virginia. Talk to our guy, Jason. Jason, welcome to game night. What you got for us?
3: What's going on, fellas?
0: Chilling, man. How you doing?
3: Good, man. So mine, it's going to be a little bit different, but the Texas Longhorns, College World Series. They got me. We played Georgia Saturday. We hadn't been able, obviously, to go over that hump in football. With all the trash talk going on lately with Texas Tech, and our girls took care of business beating them in the College World, in the Women's College World Series, I want to see my boys take it home.
0: Hey, Texas is a really good program, man. Texas is a really good program. And I don't know about you, Myron, but I enjoy the Women's College World Series. I enjoy the men's, you know, their run as well, man. I really enjoy, you know, the field that's set for Omaha right now, the Men's College World Series. I think it's going to be fantastic. And Texas has as good of a chance as anyone to win this thing.
2: Now, it's going to be exciting. I mean, if it's anything like the emotions we saw with Texas, Texas Tech and the women's softball championship, I expect this to be a great series as well, because they were going back and forth. Like, there's something about those in-state teams.
0: You know,
2: like, it just adds a little more. And in Texas, you have so many elite programs that that trash talk is year-round.
0: I had my guy Doug, who's a big Longhorn supporter, when the women won the College World Series, he said, the women got it done, the men are next. Right? I mean, they hadn't even, you know, they hadn't even got to the locker room, cleaned up, you know, showered, changed, everything, headed back to Austin. He was already talking about, all right, All right, they won. Now it's time for the men. So you know how it is, man. That pride when you're supporting the college, you know, we always talk about the pageantry in collegiate sports, and I know that it's changing with all the money and everything else that's going on, all the politics that's being played in college sports now. But man, I'll tell you what, I don't know if there's anything that's better than the fandom of a college team, a college program.
2: Yeah, I mean, it's, and I think, you know, baseball and softball have a lot of that as well. We don't see it as much, but especially in some of those states, every sport is amplified. I think you saw it in the College Softball World Series, and you'll see it this weekend too.
0: No doubt about that. 888-SAY-ESPN, 888-729-3776. Let's go out to Arizona, talk to our guy, JT. JT, welcome to game night. What you got for us?
4: Hey, what's up, guys? I'm from Tucson, Arizona. And the team that stresses me out is our hometown Wildcats, you know, the basketball team.
0: Mm.
4: And they went to the Final Four, and I had tears of joy, you know. And then the very next game, I had tears of pain. You know, I don't know what to do with this team, but we'll get there one day. But you know, that's the team that stresses me out the most.
0: Hey, JT, really good call, man. He sound like Rob Bass and DJ Easy Rock. Joe Hunt. And pain, like sunshine and rain.
2: But I mean, you know, stress is all relative. Arizona's trying to win the national championship every year. That's their stress. They're always a great team, but certainly you're always pushing for your team to get to the Final Four.
0: Hey, JT, I'm right there with you though, man. I picked Arizona to win the whole thing. Right.
2: Yeah,
0: and Myron Metcalf, at one point, he's got the most famous line that anyone has ever told me. And there's been some people that have told me some things. But Myron said something to me a couple tournaments ago. I picked Tennessee to win the whole thing. And he said, well, that's a choice. So that's, I always think of that, man. Whenever I make a decision in this past tournament, I say, you know what? I'm gonna rock with Arizona, man. I like them. I always like to kind of support the Big 12 as well. Yeah. They're obviously in the Big 12 now. And as soon as I made that decision, all I heard in my head was Myron saying, that's a choice.
2: Yeah, it is a choice for sure. But you know, the tournament is just so, nobody knows anything, including me. Everybody's guessing, but Arizona certainly was a high quality team last year.
0: Yeah, they were. They were. And JT, I do feel like that they're that program that they'll get over the hump. I mean, look, that's what made them famous to begin with, right? Arizona basketball. Yeah. Right, I mean that's one of those programs that you look at and you're like, oh yeah, they can get it done. They're one that you pencil in there as a perennial, you know, champion every year. And there's a handful of programs that you could do that with, but Arizona's definitely one of them. So you're gonna get there, JT. The problem is, I probably won't pick Arizona to win the year that they actually win. So, you know, they need to work with me. I want them to work with you, JT, but I also want them to work with me, man. I've been close 2 years in a row. I had Houston the year before. We know how that ended. Yeah. Badly for me, right? Got right there and came up just a little bit short. Felt like that commercial. Oh, you're almost there. You're almost there. Yeah, that's how I felt. And then Arizona, the run that they went on, and we all know how that closed out as well. Thanks so much for that call, JT. We definitely appreciate you. We'll want to continue to hear that feedback from you. 888-SAY-ESPN, 888-729-3776. But we also want to hear from John Tortorella, the Golden Knights head coach, as the Golden Knights took the L. The Hurricanes win 5-3. The series is knotted up at 2. This is what he had to say about the difference in, well, the games that they've played and what happened this evening. Check it out.
5: I thought we battled back, probably, and I thought our third period was probably our best period. The frustrating part for me is they don't earn their winning goal. You know, it's not so much the turnover. Carter makes a great save, but just after that, we make another mistake and we leave the front of the net. So yeah, so there are a lot of good minutes in the game. It's just for free. That's a hard one for me in the third period. So we'll regroup and get ready for our next one.
0: John Tortorella, Golden Knights head coach, and Myron, that goes back to what you said and you pointed out. It's the small things. Yeah. And that's what he's saying, that, you know, Carolina, he's not taking anything away from their victory. I don't want anyone to think that when he says they didn't earn it, but Vegas, he feels like gave it away because they didn't cover up where they should have covered up and it made it too easy.
2: Yeah. And I think that's valid, valid perspective. If you've watched this series, the margin for error is just so slim. And I think if you're Vegas, you got to be going, okay, if you come out more aggressively early, is this a different game? It just thinks, I just think you don't have the mistakes to make in this series, and we've seen that through the four games.
0: Yeah, we have. So game five of the series coming up on Thursday. That's going to come to you from Carolina. And just like the first four, I expect it to be fantastic. So buckle up and get ready for some big-time action. There's no doubt about that. He's Myron Metcalf. I'm Q Myers. 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Coming up next, how much is on the line for Wemby in this series? 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
6: We weathered the storm. I mean, we've been fighting adversity all year. I mean, we looked at this like nothing different. 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
7: Halftime's a time to really catch your breath and discuss some things that you need to improve upon or what you're seeing out there that hopefully can help each other in the second half. And that's what we did. I thought we came out of the third quarter with the right approach and got some stops and had some good execution.

0: in game three. But when it comes to Wimpy, what is on the line for him in this series? What is he trying to prove? What does he need to prove? It's game night on ESPN Radio, the all-new ESPN app, SiriusXM Channel 80 and TuneIn. 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He's Myron Metcalf. I'm Q Myers. And Myron, the reason I ask what's on the line for Wimpy is because we sing his praises. We talk about how if he's not the face of the NBA, he's on his way. And I don't think anybody could argue that. But then at the same time, I hear this and I see the Spurs go out and lose the first two games and Wimby not look great. If you look at the box score, sure, looks fine. But if you actually watch the game, you know he didn't have very good games. And then I hear everyone say, well, you know, he's young. He's still trying to learn. But as far as I'm concerned, it's hard to give the argument of, hey, this guy is great. This guy is something that we've never seen before. He's the face of the NBA. And then turn around when he plays bad, say, oh, well, he's young. He's still learning. We can't have it both ways. So how is the perception of Wimby going to be if, in fact, the Spurs do lose this series to the New York Knicks?
1: Yeah, it'll be disappointing. I mean, his team was favorite. I don't think they should have been. They beat the defending champion. And I think maybe there will be a sense that it was a missed opportunity, considering the fact that they could have won both games one and two. They win game three. But I still feel like people see this as the beginning for Wimby, that we're watching the start of this generational run potentially from a player who is unlike anything we have ever seen. And you're right. When he plays poorly, we do go to his age because he's 22.
0: Right.
1: But I think a lot of players have been offered that grace who were great. It's just hard to win at this stage of your career. Wilt Chamberlain, you know, took guys like that a while. Shaq took him some years to get that ring. Everyone can't be Kareem and just show up and suddenly you're a champion. But I think what's at stake is Wimby is, I think, trying to carry the NBA into the next generation, the next era. And I think that's squarely on his shoulders no matter what happens in this series.
0: I think what Wimby needs to do is decide who he's going to be. And what I mean by that is, are you going to be a guy that's going to come out and set the tone? Are you going to be a guy that's going to come out and be king of the jungle and be the biggest dude out there on the court and show your dominance? Or are you going to be a guy that settles and decides that three-pointers are where you want to live? Like, I always thought the biggest mistake for the Big Cat in his NBA career was winning the three-point competition. Yeah. Because I felt like he thought he was Steph Curry and Klay Thompson and all the great three-point shooters. I felt like he thought he was in that category. And, well, he can knock the shot down. That's not where I consistently want to see him shooting from, right? I want him to use what he has, which is what he did in the first two games. He got very physical with Wimby, and it made me open my eyes like, oh, my gosh, the Big Cat has it in him. Yeah. The Big Cat really does exist in there. Because at first, what I had heard from him and seen from him over the years, and I'm not trying to sound disrespectful, is just a very calm purr. I didn't hear a big cat. I didn't hear a roar. I didn't hear a lion. I heard a purr.
1: Yeah.
0: I heard a very subtle, relaxed type dude. And then when I saw him go up against Wimby, dunk on Wimby, and then bark at these guys and growl at them, I'm like, okay, now that's what I'm talking about.

0: Wemby, I think, needs to decide who he's going to be and what he wants to be in this league.
1: Yeah, and that might take some time, right? Because I think he's just is so versatile and he can do so many things. The question will be, what is actually going to be the thing that leads you to a championship? Mm-hmm. And I think we're watching in real time from game two to game three. I thought of game two, he took some really bad shots. He forced a lot of shots down the stretch at the end of the game. You're trying to throw that pass to Steph Castle, but he almost looked timid. Yep. He almost looked like, hey, somebody else take this ball because it's not for me. No, you're Wemby. You bring the ball to the floor. You make something happen, but make a smart play. And then I think in game three, you just saw, hey, he's going to play like a 7'4" dude should. Mm-hmm. And at the end of the day, I'm fine with guys like Cat shooting threes and Jokic. But at the end of the day, the best players at that size make their money in the paint.
0: Right.
1: Like, that's where they start. That's where everything begins for them. And then you work your way out to doing some of those other things that Wemby can do. But I think there are these moments, Q, where it's almost like you're on the playground. You know, there's a bunch of, you know, girls on the sideline. And you're trying to show everybody this new trick shot you figured out the other day that you saw on TV.
0: No, you're trying to show them.
1: Yeah, right? Sometimes I see Wemby, and it's almost like he gets stuck in that mode of trying to show everybody all the cool things he could do. But it's like, nah, man, they need you to be a dominant force, and that has to start around the basket.
0: Well, that's the thing. And, you know, I always talk about LeBron, especially early in his career. I always thought that LeBron could get downhill anytime he wanted to, right? I mean, he can get a head full of steam and just go, and nobody's really stopping him. But when he settled for a three-pointer, I felt that was a victory. Even if he made it, that was a victory, because that's an easier defense. If I'm on the court and I'm defending LeBron, I'd much rather him settle for a three than come at my chest. Because as far as I'm concerned, he's going to run through me. Well, that's the same thing for Wemby, just a different type of player. But if he's down low and he's dominating and showing me how he, you know, how big and how you know, rough and physical he can be if he chooses to be, that's a different ball game. But if he settles for a three-pointer like he did in game two, where he's, what, 2 for 9?
1: Yeah.
0: I'm feeling like, you know what? I got some good defense tonight. My defense was good. Look, he only made 2 3-pointers out of 9. I did great. Yeah. But in game three, he only shot 4. And he had 4 shots. He was 4 for 4 before people sat down. Right? Before the crowd at MSG even sat down, he had already got 4 shots off and made all of them, but they were all going to the rim. At some point, he's got to decide how he's going to start games and how he's going to work his way in. If he starts at the three-point line, I think his coach said it best. Mitch Johnson said, we need to work inside out as opposed to outside in.
1: You're 7'4".
0: Right.
1: I mean, at the end of the day, like that's your strength. That's your gift. What you're able to do with that size, that frame. But I think Wemby sometimes falls in love with this idea of being a point guard or a two guard.
0: Right.
1: It is unique. And it does change things because you have to guard him everywhere.
0: For sure.
1: You know, you got to guard him wherever he is on the court because he's always going to be a threat. But I think you just saw him come in with the same attitude that all the great bigs have had. And you hear Shaq on TV talk a lot about guys going to the rim in this new era. That's still where you're going to be the most dominant force. That's still where you're going to help your team win a championship. Jokic did a lot of things when the Nuggets found their way to win a championship a couple years ago. It was around the rim. Giannis, it was around the rim. That's where you're seeing the best big man execute. And I think Wemby has to have that attitude in game four as well.
0: And see, I like the fact that he can bring the ball up the court if he needs to. Mm-hmm. I don't like that he brings the ball up when he chooses to.
1: Yeah.
0: I think it's a different ball game, right? Because again, I don't need him to be orchestrating and running my offense, right? I need him to be the focal point of my offense, but I don't want him to get things started, right? I mean, I want to say it was game two, where he's coming up the court and he's taking his time getting there. And by the time it's about 10 seconds left on the shot clock, then he passes off to De'Aaron Fox. Now you put Fox in a bad position because he's out by the 3-point line with 10 seconds counting. You know, and then he's got to make a decision on what he's going to do. And then, oh, by the way, he's going to pop the ball back to you. So now you're still at the top of the key and you only have about 4 seconds left. Now you're trying to rush and trying to speed yourself up. And you know what happens? Turnover. Cookies, right? That's what they say. You're going the other way. Ball's going the other way. That's how turnovers happen. That's why it's good. It's great that he can do it. I just don't like when he chooses to do it. It's different.
1: Balance is the key word.
0: Yes, that, no doubt about it. I think there's a lot on the line for Wemby in becoming that consistent player and let everyone know exactly who he's going to be moving forward. Coming up next, we talk to someone that is locked in on all things Stanley Cup Finals. It's game night here on ESPN Radio, the all-new ESPN app, SiriusXM Channel 80, and tune in.
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0: It is 2-2 after four games in the Stanley Cup Finals. I'm Q Myers. The Hurricanes defeated the Vegas Golden Knights 5-3. Carolina, they scored early and they scored often. It only took Carolina 3:30 in the first period to get their first two goals. They end up scoring three in the first period. VGK answered back with two in the second to tie the game at three. Then Carolina bounced back with two more in the third, including an empty netter. Carolina outshot Vegas 28-20. The series, as mentioned, is tied up at two. Game five comes up on Thursday from Carolina. In the NBA, no flagrant upgrade on the uncalled foul of Spurs Victor Wembanyama to Knicks Jalen Brunson on Monday night. A league spokesperson told ESPN, Wemby will stay at two flagrant points in the postseason. Senior Vice President of Referee Development and Training, Monty McCutcheon, he joined Malika Andrews on NBA Today this afternoon and admitted that a foul should have been called on Wemby's shove to Brunson's upper body. No further action from the NBA. And in the NFL, Calais Campbell believes that 19 is enough. He told media on Tuesday, I always tell myself, and this year I feel as strong as ever, that this is probably going to be my last year. I know I said it last year, and the year before, but I genuinely mean it this time. He signed a one-year, $5.5 million deal. Remember, Calais Campbell will turn 40 in September. And the Cincinnati Bengals, they restructured quarterback Joe Burrow's contract. Sources told ESPN's Adam Schefter and NFL Network's Ian Rappaport on Tuesday, by adjusting the deal, the Bengals will gain $10 million of cap space for the upcoming season, and they made the move to go ahead and clear space to sign defensive tackle Dexter Lawrence. Before the restructured deal, the team had just $7.1 million in effective cap space for the upcoming season. For more scores analysis, make sure you check out ESPN.com and the all-new ESPN app. Coming up, more Game Night with Myron Metcalf and me, Q Myers, here on ESPN Radio and the all-new ESPN app.
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21: 39 seconds. Now they'll win an offensive zone draw. Low shot out in front. Lively force. They score! Right off the hop, Logan Stankoven. Oh, my! Is he having a playoff series? Let's see if the Canes can cash in on both. Here's a chance. It gets to Trevick. Chuck, and they score! The captain again! It's 4 games and 4 goals for Jordan Stahl. Jarvis all alone. Now back out in front for Stahl. A backhand. He scores! He scores again! Oh, my goodness! The captain is unreal. His second of the game. And the Hurricanes have got a 4-3 lead. 5 seconds left here at T-Mobile Arena. Brandon Bussey, his first ever playoff start, will be a win in the Stanley Cup Final in Game 4. And we're headed back to Raleigh, tied at 2. Canes with a 5-3 win in Game number 4.
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0: And all that excitement is really how this whole series has felt. That sound coming in courtesy at 99.9, the Fan, the Hurricanes 5, the Golden Knights 3. The series is all knotted up at 2. It's Game Night here on ESPN Radio. The all-new ESPN app, SiriusXM Channel 80, and TuneIn were presented by Progressive Insurance alongside Myron Metcalf. I'm Q Myers, and joining us now is ESPN senior NHL writer Greg Wyshynski. And Greg, thanks so much for your time. Appreciate you. And off top, I just want to ask you about the series in general. It's knotted up at 2-4 games. How fantastic has this series been between Carolina and Vegas?
22: I mean, it's kind of crazy that a 5-3 game that included a diving full-length game-winning goal in the third period might have been, like, the calmest game that we've had so far in the series. It's been phenomenal. I mean, game three, in all honesty, was probably the best Stanley Cup final game I've ever covered as far as storylines and drama and action. This one was a little bit more in the hands of Carolina for good stretches, but nonetheless exciting. And again, who on earth thought that these two teams that just like to grind it out and play defense would end up having one of the highest scoring Stanley Cup finals through 4 games we've ever seen?
1: Yes, it's 2-2. I got a buddy who's a Carolina fan. He's convinced that Vegas has been the better team though through 4 games. How do you see it?
22: I think they both had their stretches. I think you can maybe give Vegas the nod because in a couple of these games, Carolina's best stretches have been, you know, within a few minutes, like the 3 goals in like 38 or 39 seconds they scored in game 3. Tonight, I think that Carolina was definitely more on their game. And, you know, it's funny. They all don't want to talk about how the travel impacts them. They're all professionals, but there's no question that the quick turnaround from game 2 to game 3, I think, impacted Carolina. Taylor Hall, their star winger, told me, hey, look, Vegas did the cross-country flight twice. We only did it once. I think they got their equilibrium back having 2 days off between games, and they looked more like themselves tonight, especially with the shot suppression that they had in the first period.
0: Greg Wyshynski, ESPN senior NHL writer, is with us here on Game Night on ESPN Radio and the ESPN app. Speaking of Carolina and the way they score, what about Jordan Stahl and how he scored? Well, all he does is score. It seems like as long as the puck is near him or on the ice, he's putting it in the net.
22: It's kind of crazy because, like, his reputation is as one of the best defensive centers that we have in the NHL. But he's, you know, he scored 20 goals this season. In the past, he's been a guy pushing towards 30 goals back when he was younger playing with the Pittsburgh Penguins, with whom he won the Stanley Cup back in the day. But, you know, he has been the difference maker in the series. He's now got 5 goals in the series versus Vegas. He's the first player since Hockey Hall of Famer Mike Bossy back in 1982 to score a goal in each of the first 4 games of the Stanley Cup final. And the big diving play he made tonight, getting a stick on the puck, getting it past Carter Hart in the third period, was the determining goal. You know, the MVP race is an interesting thing for Carolina. They've got a few guys that might lay claim to it if they do end up hoisting the Stanley Cup. But I think right now Jordan Staal is making a real statement and throwing his hat in the ring as maybe being the guy who ultimately wins the Conn Smythe for Carolina if they win the Cup.
1: Greg, if this goes 7 games, does it feel like a guarantee that Brandon Bussey is in net for Carolina? Or is there a world where the veteran Frederick Anderson gets his job back?
22: Dude, it didn't even feel guaranteed he's going to play game 5. Like, the way their coach Rod Brind'Amour described it to us just before in his press conference was, you know, he asked his goaltending coach, what do you think about Freddie Anderson? The goaltending coach said he could use a break. And that was the end of the conversation. It took all of a minute for him to make the call on who was going to start this game. So Anderson was a scratch. He wasn't available. They decided to give him a total night off in this game. And so what does that mean for game 5? Brind'Amour was non-committal about who his starter will be, so he's not made any sort of decision on that. So, you know, Bussey, I thought, was okay when he needed to be. He made the saves that he needed to. I thought he was a little bit scrambly on a couple of those Vegas goals. But we'll see what they end up doing in game 5. But this is exactly why I thought they should start Bussey in this game. You know, if he plays well, it's lightning in a bottle. You ride him for a couple games and you need to bring Anderson out of the bullpen. And overall, Anderson's numbers over the last 2 rounds, the conference final in this round, had really been in decline. So getting him a break, I think, was the necessary move.
0: Greg Wyshynski, ESPN senior NHL writer, is with us here on Game Night on ESPN Radio and the all-new ESPN app alongside Myron Metcalf. I'm Q Myers. In the opposite goal, Carter Hart, he's given up 4 goals every game. Is it more Carolina, or is it Carter Hart just not quite on his A game?
22: Oh, I think it's Carter Hart not on his A game. I've been not very impressed with him in this series. I think a couple of these goals, you can question as to whether or not he should have made the stop. And as you said, the numbers tell the story about him not exactly playing as well as he has in previous rounds. But he is John Tortorella's guy. I would be very surprised if Vegas made any kind of change in goal. I think their focus right now is trying to figure out what's going on with their top line with Jack Eichel and Pavel Dorofeev. These guys have not necessarily produced on the level that they've expected in the series. Now, granted, they're going up against that Jordan Staal line who knows how to shut down an offensive group. But I think in hearing John Tortorella's post-game comments, it's much more about what his big stars, his big scorers, aren't doing versus anything his goalie isn't saving.
1: What did John Tortorella know that maybe Bruce Cassidy did not?
22: How to yell louder. I mean, like, it's, you know, the way I get, the sense I get from talking to some of the Golden Knights is just that, you know, they weren't playing well. And part of that was Bruce Cassidy's message not resonating anymore. He had been there for a few years, and sometimes you just kind of need a different voice behind the bench and in the locker room. Now, Torts took over the team at the right time. They were getting healthier. They got William Karlsson, a key center, back in the lineup. That allowed Mitch Marner to move back to the wing where he's really thrived. Carter Hart was playing his best hockey towards the end of the season. So he came in and took over a team that was trending in the right direction, but there's absolutely no question that the job that he's done keeping them on their details defensively throughout this playoff run is the reason they're here. So, you know, it's Torts. He knows how to get your attention. That's what he does best.
0: Greg, you mentioned Mitch Marner, and he's had, 29 points through 20 games now. What has it been that has been able to open him up so much and had him be so dominant throughout this stretch?
22: Yeah, I mean, he's one of the best stories of the playoffs. I mean, he came into this thing with the label of playoff choker from his time in Toronto. The Maple Leafs and their fans kind of turned him into the symbol of their playoff failures. He leaves via trade, signs a big contract as a free agent with the Vegas Golden Knights. And I think the big difference is that, you know, he was a Toronto local kid, right? He felt the world on his shoulders for a franchise that hadn't won the Stanley Cup since 1967. But then he goes to Vegas, and he looks around the room, and Jack Eichel's got a ring, and Mark Stone's got a ring, and Shea Theodore's got a ring, and all these guys have won before, and the franchise obviously won a cup recently, so he's able to kind of exhale, know that there's going to be other guys to pick up the slack if he doesn't, and that sort of relaxation and confidence in his own game, I think, has led to him being the best scorer in the playoffs and easily their MVP if they win the cup.
1: Greg, who are the X factors going into game five for each team that maybe we haven't talked enough about?
22: Well, like I mentioned, Eichel, I think, is huge in game five. Now, there is some speculation he might be dealing with some sort of injury, and that's why he's been slowed down a little bit offensively. But, you know, they need other people beyond some of the guys that have come through in these games here in Vegas to really put their stamp on this series. And it's tough because you're still going to see copious amounts of Jordan Staal in that game. But I think that, you know, he's got to find a way to break through. And then the other guy that I'm really interested in is Taylor Hall for the Carolina Hurricanes. He's been a huge part of this team, both in his physical play and his goal scoring. I really liked what I saw from his line tonight, him, Logan Stankov, and Jackson Blake. That's the line that powered them through three rounds of these playoffs. Hall told me that he challenged those guys to be better in this game, that this team really needed them to come through, and they hit the score sheet and they played really well, and I think they're going to have a really big game five back in Raleigh.
0: Well, Greg, as we close things out, I just want to check, as a guy that is here locally in Las Vegas, did Las Vegas treat you okay while you're here?
22: I had a nice recovery at the blackjack table last night. Some nice old ladies were playing with me. They were very kind. I think their karma really did well. But I'll tell you what, I ended up getting a reservation at that new Carbone right by the Bellagio fountains.
0: Yep.
22: So that's my big win. That is a meal that I think I'll always remember, and being right, feeling the spray of the fountains as you're eating a Branzino is truly one of the classic Vegas experiences that you can't get anywhere else.
0: Well, there you go. I'm just glad that the city did all right by you, man. I want to make sure, because if not, you know, I could talk to some people to make sure that when you're in town, they take good care of you, man. So,
22: you know a guy. I understand. I get it.
0: There you go. Well, Greg, fantastic stuff, man. Thanks so much for giving us a few minutes of your time. We definitely appreciate you.
22: Anytime. Thanks for having me.
0: Absolutely. Good stuff right there. Greg Rosinski, ESPN senior NHL writer with us. And yes, the Hurricanes get the 5-3 win. The series is knotted up at 2. He's Myron Metcalf. I'm Q Myers. Coming up next is all the pressure on the New York Knicks. It's game night on ESPN Radio on the all new ESPN app.
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13: And the Spurs win. What a response from San Antonio. An inspiring road win. And they are right back in the series. The Knicks lead cut 2-1.
14: To be in the position that we were going into halftime and to come out in the third the way we did and to not find a way to win the game, obviously, is disappointing.
16: It's a 7-game series for a reason. They're a great team. They're well coached. We have to keep trying to take one game, one possession at a time. But there are some things that we can control that I didn't think that we controlled tonight.
0: Go on the road to get their first victory. They did that in Game 3. Now New York leads the best of seven series 2-1. 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He's Myron Metcalf. I'm Q Myers. And Myron, now that we have a series, now that we have Game 4 coming up Wednesday night from Madison Square Garden, how much pressure is on the New York Knicks to pick up a victory, take a 3-1 lead on their way back to San Antonio?
1: I think all of the pressure, you know, I think the Spurs feel like they have an edge now, not just because they won game three, but because they feel like they could have won both game one and maybe should have won, probably should have won game two. So with Wimby doing what he did in game three, it almost feels like he cracked the code again. We saw this against OKC. When he really chooses to dominate around the rim, there's nothing that the Knicks can do about it. And then everything just starts to flow. Steph Castle and Dylan Harper, and all of a sudden the Spurs are this really difficult team to deal with. So the Knicks got to stop them, I feel like, in game four. If you go back to San Antonio 2-2, advantage Spurs, and I think a lot of people would assume that they're going to win the series.
0: You know, when I look back at the Spurs and the OKC series, it wasn't till the end when San Antonio found a way to win back-to-back games. Remember, we kept talking about it on this fine show that we call Game Night here on ESPN Radio on the ESPN app. We kept saying, I don't think, and OKC doesn't believe, that Wemby and the Spurs could beat them twice in a row. I wonder how the Knicks feel. Do they believe the Knicks could beat, or the Spurs could beat them twice in a row? Because again, they've lost two games that they probably should have won. At least one of those they should have won. So I feel like the Knicks are probably going to say, you know what? We let that one get away. We got a little high on our own supply, right? Our fans, you know, had our back and there was a lot of energy and it just was an off night to have an off night. But as far as I'm concerned, if I'm the Knicks, I probably think, we'll be just fine. We got them right where we want them. We got this. We're not going to lose two in a row.
1: Yeah. I mean, there's obviously got to be a lot of confidence. This team came into this series on an unbelievable win streak, plus 262 on an 11-game winning streak. They were literally playing some of the best basketball we'd seen coming into the NBA Finals. I think the concern has to be the Spurs throughout the playoffs have been incredible at making adjustments from one game to the next. I believe the quote with De'Aaron Fox, I think it was against Minnesota where he said, we know what we have to fix. You know, we saw some things, and they just have a really – unique ability to really change things. I thought the pressure they put on Cat was unique and really put him in a frustrating spot. Jalen Brunson has had some incredible moments, but he doesn't look like Jalen Brunson.
0: Right.
1: The numbers aren't saying that this is the same Jalen Brunson we saw in past series. So as much as the Knicks have confidence, they also have to be concerned if the Spurs have maybe solved their two best players a little bit.
0: Here's Vincent Goodwill, ESPN NBA reporter, part of ESPN Radio, talking about what went wrong, in his opinion, for the Knicks.
3: Everything around yesterday was like, oh, this is 20-something years in the making, or 50 years in the making. And what a lot of people forgot was that a basketball game had to be played. And it was real easy to get wrapped up in all of it. But I think, look, Victor Wembanyama had a great second half. Keldon Johnson played, as bad as Keldon Johnson played as far as offense, he was actually really good on defense as far as getting under Karl Anthony Towns. And let's be honest, Jalen Brunson went full hero ball in the second half, and that hasn't worked in this series other than a short stretch in game one.
0: There's Vince Goodwill right there, and I like what he said about Jalen Brunson playing hero ball, and I remember Stephen A. Smith mentioned this after the game. He felt like Jalen Brunson was trying to win the series MVP as opposed to trying to win just game three.
1: Yeah, and I think Wimby's done that.
0: Mm-hmm.
1: You know, him mashing Brunson's face, that was also, hey, little bro, you know, I'm the dude.
0: Right.
1: You know, that was also that. I think the mind games they've been playing have also worked. And it does feel like Jalen Brunson is forcing a lot of things. And this is the same style he's played throughout the playoffs. He's just not as efficient.
0: Right.
1: And I think this game is not about what Jalen Brunson is going to do anymore. It's can they stop Wimby? But I thought the first two games were, can you slow Brunson down? How are you going to slow this Knicks offense down? Now the Knicks got to find a way to get Brunson to play better. Cat to figure out how to be better down the stretch and to slow Wimby down. If you're the Spurs, you got to have a lot of confidence going into game four.
0: If you're the Knicks, what is your approach? How do you attack this game and really set the tone as you take the court and not do like you did in the first two games where you allow the Spurs to get up 10, 12. I mean, hell, even in game three, the Spurs had a nice little lead, and then New York came back and took the lead and had a lead, and then San Antonio had to battle back as well. But how do you really come out the locker room, as we would say in football, with the hair on fire?
1: Every game they play from behind. Mm-hmm. Like, that can't happen. This is the NBA Finals. You can't assume that you're suddenly going to go on some 20-4 run and you're going to close the gap. I think they've been playing. I think game three they were arrogant and just kind of assuming that they were going to figure it out. You can't do that against a team like the Spurs. But I think what worked in game one, what we saw work in games against OKC, is you have to be physical with Wimby.
0: Mm-hmm.
1: You have to right away establish that Wimby's not going to get to the spots he wants to get to. And I think they just lacked some of that because of how aggressive he came back. They have to match his aggression and really not allow him to get as comfortable as he was in game three. Because, Q, once Wimby's comfortable, once he is flowing, I don't know what you do.
0: Right.
1: But they do have the bodies, I think, to say, all right, man, if you want to fight, we'll give you one.
0: Yeah, you don't want to get and allow Wimby to get lathered up, right?
1: No.
0: Once he starts going downhill, one of the things I noticed from game three, and it was so obvious, is that once he got going and once he got comfortable and once he got in the rhythm, then when he did step out and shoot those three-pointers, it was like second nature. You know what I mean? It was nothing. It wasn't even a stretch for him to go out there and shoot those threes. What was he, 2-for-4, I believe? I mean, it just seemed like, all right, he's in rhythm. It's a rhythm shot. It's similar to that shot that he hit in overtime. What was that? Against OKC, where he just stepped into it and it looked like he shot it from just about the logo. And it was nothing because he was already into a rhythm. If he establishes himself going to the cup and then steps out, then that could be trouble for you. But if he starts the game and they, you know, force him to be outside, catch the ball at the top of the key, only have a few seconds left in shot clock, then he has to force to try to put the ball on the deck and try to get to the cup and create something. That's when turnovers start happening. And if he has a couple turnovers, sometimes I feel like Wimby will get in his own head, almost like, I got to make up for the two mistakes I made the plays before, and I got to make it up all in one play. And that's when it snowballs into bad play.
1: I think you said the word, Q, rhythm.
0: Yeah.
1: You can't let him get into a rhythm. Because when Wimby gets into a rhythm, everybody else is in a rhythm.
0: Right.
1: And when he's not in a rhythm, there's not another player that I think can kind of take over that leadership role. As good as Dylan Harper is, as good as Steph Castle is, they're following Wimby. They're following whatever he does and how he sets the tone of the game. And you've just seen that from game to game. Everyone's kind of looking to Superman and saying, hey, bro, you going to get into the phone booth? mm-hmm. because this is how they played all year. But once he gets comfortable, once he gets into that rhythm that you talked about, it's hard to take him out of the rhythm. So you have to stop him before he ever gets into it in the first place.
0: I don't think I ever thought this was going to be a storyline that was going to be huge for this NBA Finals. But I think the Big Cat has to go back to being what he was in the first two games. I think he has to be a big key to the success of the Knicks. And I like the adjustments that the Spurs made to make him a little bit more uncomfortable. He only had 11 points. He got into some foul trouble. And we know what happens when the Big Cat gets into some foul trouble. But I think he needs to go back to being that guy that frustrates Wemby, that gets physical with Wemby and starts screaming at him when he makes an and-one opportunity at the rim. Like, he has to be that guy consistently throughout the game. If he can get back to that guy, I think the Knicks get back in the win column.
1: Grown man basketball.
0: Yes, that's a great way to put it. Grown man basketball is what the Big Cat has to have. Coming up next, does the winner of Game 4 of the NBA Finals decide the series? It's game night on ESPN Radio.
4: 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The Knicks are up 2-1, but I'll tell you why the winner of Game 4 will win the title. 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
0: It is 2-2 after four games in the Stanley Cup Finals. I'm Q Myers. The Hurricanes defeated the Vegas Golden Knights 5-3 in Game 4 to knot up the series at 2. It only took Carolina 3 minutes and 30 seconds in the first period to get their first two goals. Boom, they scored back to back. They scored three goals in the first period. Then VGK answered back with two in the second to tie the game up at 3. Carolina bounced back in the third period with two more goals, including an empty netter, to win the game 5-3. Carolina outshot Vegas 28-20. Now the series is knotted up at 2 as it heads back to Carolina for game 5 coming up on Thursday. In the NBA, no flagrant upgrade on the uncalled foul of Spurs Victor Wembanyama to Knicks Jalen Brunson on Monday night. A league spokesperson told ESPN, Wemby will stay at two flagrant points in the postseason. Senior Vice President of Referee Development and Training Monty McCutcheon joined Malika Andrews on NBA Today this afternoon and admitted a foul should have been called and Wemby shoved at Brunson's upper body, but no further action from the NBA. In the WNBA, the Atlanta Dream, they improved their overall record to 8-3 on the season with an 82-75 victory of the Chicago Sky. Angel Reese had 17 points and 17 rebounds, 4 assists and 2 blocks against her former team that drafted her number 7 overall back in 2024. The Lynx, they topped the Wings 100-76. Olivia Miles, who's looking like an early favorite to be Rookie of the Year, had 24 points, 7 rebounds, and 6 assists for the Lynx. And the Valkyries, they topped the Mercury 87-81. Veronica Burton had 25 points and 8 assists on the night. For more scores and analysis, check out ESPN.com and the all-new ESPN app. Coming up, more Game Night with Myron Metcalf and me, Q Myers, here on ESPN Radio and the all-new ESPN app.
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0: Got Game 4 NBA Finals coming at you. 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The Knicks lead the series 2-1. It's Game Night on ESPN Radio, the ESPN app, SiriusXM Channel 80, and TuneIn. 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He's Myron Metcalf. I'm Q Myers. We've been talking about the series, talking about how much pressure is on the Knicks to get back into the win column, not go back to San Antonio with the series knotted up at 2. Here's Wendy, Brian Windhorst, ESPN NBA insider on Get Up, talking about the winner of Game 4, how big this is and what it means.
9: Of all the series that I've ever covered, typically in this situation, I would agree with you. The way this series has gone, particularly the fact that it would become a 3-game series if the Spurs win it with home court, I would say yes, because obviously I don't think the Knicks lose in 3 in a row. But because of the home court thing, I got to step back. I'm having a hard time figuring this out. I'm having a hard time figuring out whether the Knicks is an easy fix for the Knicks to tighten themselves back up, whether this is existential. I'm not there yet.
0: So, Wendy, not 100% sure when you ask the question, will the team who wins Game 4 win the series? Not 100% sure, but Myron, it really feels like whoever wins Game 4 is going to have such momentum on their side that they're going to be in the driver's seat to go ahead and take the title. But then we also know, as of yet, so far through three games, no home team has won yet.
1: Yeah, and that's just amazing. Right now, the Spurs had their chances, definitely. Mm-hmm. They were right there in Game 2, then they come to New York and they win Game 3. But I would feel like a Knicks team with a 3-1 advantage, they're not going to give up three of the four next games or two of the three next games and lose that series. So I think the Knicks have to treat this like a must-win. Mm-hmm. Because going up 3-1, that gives you, I don't want to say comfort, but that's a whole different situation than being 2-2 and going down to San Antonio, especially if Wemby's dominant again. I think that to me is going to be the deciding factor. Yeah. If Wemby comes out and he's unstoppable and Brunson continues to struggle and Karl Anthony Towns is having trouble in the fourth quarter, I mean, I don't know how you feel comfortable if you're the Knicks in terms of grabbing that momentum back on the road in San Antonio.
0: Right now, ESPN Analytics, look at the chances to win the finals. They have New York at a 69% chance to win with San Antonio at a 31% chance to win. Obviously, it changes. If the Spurs win Game 4, that goes to 53% for San Antonio to win the series, and New York only 47. If the Knicks win Game 4, then they're in the driver's seat. They're at 86% chance to win, and San Antonio only at 14. My big question Myron, it's something that I think we've all questioned about Wemby throughout the course of the postseason, because we've seen him at times look like he was really fatigued. Is his body going to be able to come out in game number four and be that dominant force that we saw in game number three? Or are we going to see a fatigued version of Wemby coming out in game four?
1: I mean, if he wants to be one of the greats, he's got to come out with some energy.
0: Right.
1: And I do think there's been a lot of wear and tear on this entire roster. They haven't done this before.
0: Right.
1: And remember, the Knicks were resting for almost a week because OKC and San Antonio went seven games. So I do think fatigue is a factor for a big man who it feels like you either gives us this incredible performance and we go, man, we've never seen anything like this, or he looks like a 22-year-old.
0: Right.
1: And we have that conversation. Can he be consistent over the course of the next four games? We're going to find out if it gets to that. But I think Wemby has to put all that aside. If he wants to be considered to be a legend and he talks like that, he can't show up tired. He's got to give everything he has, and he has to carry this team.
0: I think that's going to be the biggest key for Wemby and the Spurs this offseason, no matter what happens.
1: Yeah.
0: If they find a way to win this series, great. You know, congratulations to them. You tip the cap. But I think then you go back and get in the lab and say, hey, look, we got to be built for not only an 82-game season, but we've also got to be built for the long haul that is the NBA postseason. I mean, look, they had to go seven games with OKC, right? They had a battle with Minnesota, right? They even had a game or two with Portland that was a struggle. So he's had to really work. And I don't know. And I remember, was it 2 years ago when Anthony Edwards says we weren't really conditioned to make a deep run?
3: Yeah, that was the Timberwolves series.
1: Yeah, we were using oxygen in the fourth quarter and all that stuff.
0: And I was like, wait, what?
3: Right? Mavericks, my bad.
0: Yeah, it was the Mavericks. And I said, wait, where do they do that at? You know, who says that? That might be something that San Antonio needs to look at and make sure, because there's been too many times where we've seen Wemby have a hell of a performance in the game before, and then the next game he comes out and looks fatigued. And I get it, he's a big man. He's not the biggest big man as far as just body size. I mean, he's tall, but he's not, you know, he's not built like, you know, he can just handle all this physicality. He may have to get into the lab and make sure he works on himself so he's conditioned to be able to really, you know, be able to go through what is a gauntlet that is the NBA postseason.
1: Yeah, and I think he'll take a lot from this season no matter what the outcome, and he'll continue to get better. I mean, the leap from year one to year two, which he didn't have a full season because of the injuries, and then the leap from last year to this year has been remarkable. So I think he just has to continue to grow at this pace, fill out his frame with muscle, which will happen. They probably need some help, too.
0: Mm-hmm.
1: Like, I think the thing with the fatigue factor is, you gotta have a big man that you can trust to put in the game so that Wemby can recover.
0: Right.
1: I think that to me is what you gotta look at with San Antonio. These guards are incredible, but can you put Wemby on the sideline to catch his breath and trust you have a big coming in who can really lead this team? Luke Kornet was supposed to be that.
0: Right.
1: In spurts in the regular season, he was. He has not been that in the postseason. But overall, no matter what you do, in this NBA, if you're going to be the face of the league, nobody's going to care about your fatigue.
0: Exactly.
1: Nobody's going to care about the wear and tear. Those excuses are year one and year two Wemby things. Right now, you got a chance to win a championship, and people view you as a generational talent. Either you have it or you don't, because all the other legends were judged the exact same way, and it shouldn't be any different for Wemby.
0: Right, and I'm glad you brought up the point of they're going to need some help. Because every time Wemby goes to the bench, that's when the Knicks or any other team says, all right, we're going to the cup.
1: Yeah.
0: We're going to the cup.
1: As they should.
0: There's nobody down there that we're concerned about that scares us. Where you'll see them go to the cup. You'll see Jalen Brunson get all the way to the rim and then all of a sudden realize, nope, not putting that one up because I know the big fella's hovering around here somewhere.
1: Yeah.
0: They might not even see him, but they know that, oh, here he comes. So let's go ahead and back it out. Let's just, you know, throw it around the perimeter again. They do need to find someone. I mean, you're not going to find another Wemby, right?
1: Yeah.
0: I mean, that's not going to happen. But you do have to find someone who's a threat, who when they say that, you know, Wemby's sitting down, the Wemby minutes don't cost you every time. And it seems like every time Wemby sits down, that costs the Spurs, and that's when the Knicks go on a run.
1: Well, I think the teams they've battled have had that extra big. I mean, Hartenstein at OKC and Mitchell Robinson and Cat. So I do think he needs some support. But those guards are so incredible as well. They have enough now to win a championship. And here's the other thing, Q. We're saying the same thing about Wemby and this window that we said about SGA last year.
0: Yeah.
1: We thought Tatum and Jaylen Brown had a window. They were going to win a bunch. We thought Giannis was going to win a bunch, a couple of championships. We certainly thought Jokic, Michael Porter Jr., and Jamal Murray were going to do it. We've been wrong every single time.
0: Every time.
1: So I don't think Wemby can approach this with the, I'll be here in the next 10 years no matter what. Mm-hmm. Because there are a bunch of guys who didn't get back. So I think they have to play with a sense of urgency tomorrow that says this is the only opportunity we know for sure that we have as a team to win a championship.
0: And that's the same thing I was saying about the Knicks.
1: Yeah.
0: Right? Because a lot of folks said, hey, the Knicks should be happy to be here in the NBA Finals. And I was like, why?
1: For what?
0: Right? To get a second place trophy? To get a second place an award? Like, what does that matter? Nobody remembers second place,
1: mm-mm,
0: right? There's no celebrating. Hey man, we made it to the NBA Finals. We are the first team in a handful of years, right? A lot of people's, you know, that had never seen the Knicks play in the NBA Finals. Last time was 99.
1: Yeah.
0: That's not what you play for, and it's never guaranteed that you're gonna get back. We could look at a team and say, they're so talented, they're so young, they're gonna run it back, they're gonna be here for 5, 6, 7 years. Everyone told me OKC was gonna dominate the league for the next 5, 6 years.
1: Yeah.
0: They're at home watching the finals with us.
1: Yeah. It's that hard. I think it's just that difficult to win a championship in this era. And listen, I think the one thing too with the Knicks, if they lose this series, don't make them some Disney movie.
0: No.
1: Don't make them some Rudy story.
0: No.
1: Oh, they made it here. Let's all celebrate it. Absolutely not. You win two games on the road in the finals. You're supposed to win that series.
0: Yep.
1: You come in on 11-game winning streak plus 262. You come in with the dominance that the Knicks have displayed over the course of the playoffs. You're supposed to get a ring.
0: Yep.
1: So if they don't do that, let's call this what it is, a failure, an opportunity that slipped through their fingers. Don't make this some Disney story where we go, oh, but at least they made it here. Who cares?
0: No.
1: You were supposed to win a championship. That's the only goal.
0: If they lose this series, and I understand the circumstances are different, but they're no better than the Warriors that won 73 games in the regular season and lost the championship.
1: Yeah.
0: That doesn't matter, right? People tell me all the time, but Q, your team won 73 games in the regular season. What does it matter?
1: Yep.
0: What does it matter? They lost when it mattered the most. They can have all the regular season. They can go 82-0 like the video game.
1: Mm-hmm.
0: They can go 82-0. But if you lose in the playoffs or in the finals, what does it matter?
1: Yeah.
0: So the Knicks could be happy that they made it to the finals. They could be happy that Madison Square Garden is selling tickets for 10 grand in the nosebleeds. They could be happy that the streets are flooded, right? They've got to have extra security. They brought out every celebrity and then their mom that's there. They could be happy about all that. But if you don't win the title, none of that matters because you still ultimately lost.
1: And that has to be the narrative, Q.
0: Yes.
1: If in fact they fail here, that has to be the narrative. We can't turn them into some fun story, some after school special because they got to the finals.
0: I'll tell you this, man. As much as I hate talking about it, that 73 win Warrior team that lost in the finals, that burns me up and drives me crazier than anything else. Like that's more frustrating than the happy and joy that I have from them winning their titles.
1: Well,
0: that's the one that I think about the most is the one that they lost as opposed to the ones that they won.
1: And I bet for them too.
0: Yes.
1: You know?
0: Yes.
1: To know that that's not how we view that season. Not according to the history, but according to how it ended.
0: Exactly. You gotta finish the job. You can't get halfway there. The Knicks are halfway there. They've gotta finish the job. Game 4 comes up. Wednesday evening, 7:30 p.m. Eastern Time is when the broadcast begins here on ESPN Radio. He's Myron Metcalf. I'm Q Myers. Coming up next, we show love to the ones that deserve it. 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
7: He's Byron Metcalf. I'm Q Myers. 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It gets that time of night where we like to show love to the ones that deserve it, and we like to do it like this.
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9: Nothing can stop me. I'm all the way up.
7: I mean, we have no options. We got to start at the Stanley Cup Finals game number 4, the Carolina Hurricanes, the Vegas Golden Knights. This is how this bad boy played out.
10: As Vegas able to get it into the neutral zone, but Carolina right back. No giveaway. Jarvis goes in backhand and Hart with the save. Oh, Jarvis all alone. Now back out in front for Stahl. A backhand. He scores. He scores again. Oh, my goodness. The captain is unreal. His second in the game. And the Hurricanes have got a 4-3 lead with 13:28. Oh, captain, my captain, Jordan Stahl, writing a story in the Stanley Cup final. Now, this best of 7 is about to become a best of 3. As Carolina wins the draw, they'll roll it back in. 5 seconds left here at T-Mobile Arena. Brandon Bussey, his first ever playoff start, will be a win in the Stanley Cup Final in Game 4. And we're headed back to Raleigh, tied at 2. Canes with a 5-3 win in Game number 4.
9: Nothing can stop me, I'm all the way up.
7: Highlights courtesy at 99.9, The Fan. The Hurricanes get the 5-3 victory in the game where, Myron, it really felt like they were the dominant team from the beginning, but in a series that has been back and forth, you never know, and obviously the Golden Knights made it very interesting, coming up with 3 goals, but it wasn't enough.
11: Yeah, the Hurricanes went up 2-0, and I was like, well, here come the Knights, because I assume a comeback was going to unfold based on what we've seen throughout this series. It's been such an exciting back-and-forth series, and this game lived up to what this finals has been. I just can't wait to see Game 5. I have no idea what's going to happen, but I can't wait to watch.
7: Our good friend Jasper hit us up on Twitter and said, this VGK Carolina series is the most exciting cup final I've seen in years. I hate to say it, Q. I believe the Canes will win the cup. It took VGK 2 overtimes and a lucky carom to win Game 3 after being up 4-0. Otherwise, the Canes might be up 3-1 right now. And I don't disagree with what they could be up 3-1. I also look at it like Game 2, the Golden Knights could have won that as well, and they could be in a position where they're up 3-1. So, again, this has been a back-and-forth series. It's anyone's guess on who's going to win the Stanley Cup, but we do know it's now a best-of-3 series. Again, showing love to the ones that deserve it here on Game Night on ESPN Radio and the ESPN app. Turn our attention to the WNBA, the Lynx, the Wings, Olivia Miles.
12: Miles on the drive. She's got 24 in the ballgame. 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
9: Nothing can stop me. I'm all the way up.
7: Olivia Miles, 24 points, 7 rebounds, 6 assists. That highlight courtesy of WNBA League Pass. The Lynx get the 176 victory over the Wings. She is fantastic, Myron.
11: Yeah, I mean, we're past, I think, the rookie of the year conversation. Now it's about MVP, because I think she is in the mix for that award based on the way that she's played. I haven't felt this way about a young player in terms of just how easy they've made it look since a young Maya Moore. That was the last time that I thought, wow, this game is almost too easy for a rookie. Olivia Miles is one of the best already, and we're not even halfway through the season.
7: Well, and the good thing about it is the Lynx is in there.

0: They're 10-2. They're such a good team. They're such so well coached. That's why you could put Olivia Miles in a conversation with the MVP, because you know they're going to be in it in the end as one of the best teams in the league, as opposed to being on a team that's not very good and she's just a standout player, where Rookie of the Year feels like that's already in the bag. But to your point, MVP conversation she should be a part of, because she's on a really good team and she's a really good player even as a rookie. Again, Olivia Miles with 24 points and 7 rebounds and 6 assists, by the way, on the night. How about the Dream and the Sky? Angel Reese going up against a team that drafted her number 7 overall back in 2024.
1: Nice woman already with 8 points, kicks it over to Reese. The look for three, she drives it. Angel Reese with just her second three this season. Remember, she had that big momentum shifter when they played Connecticut just a couple of games ago.
2: Nothing can stop me, I'm all the way up.
0: Highlight courtesy of ESPN, the Atlanta Dream get the 82-75 victory over the Sky. They improved to 8-3 on the night, and Angel Reese against her former team had 17 points, 17 rebounds, 4 assists, and 2 blocks. Myra, do you think she wanted to get a little get back against her former team?
3: Oh, I think so. I mean, that became a really ugly relationship at the end. And you know, Angel Reese maybe looks like she was telling the truth about some of those organizational challenges that the Sky had, with hearing Skylar Diggins kind of make some of the same comments. So Angel Reese happy not just about the performance, but about making sure she got out of Chicago to put herself in a better spot for her career.
0: Showing love to the ones that deserve it here on Game Night on ESPN Radio on the ESPN app. He's Myra Metcalf. I'm Q Myers. Turn our attention to Major League Baseball, a game that's being played or was played in my backyard. The Athletics, they hosted the Brew Crew. They're playing in the Las Vegas Aviators ballpark, as the A's will be here in 2028. So they're playing in the AAA stadium. And I'll tell you what, the ball has been flying out of the Las Vegas ballpark.
4: Here's the pitch. And a drive to deep right. Soderstrom has tagged it. And Frelick goes back and he will watch it fly. And Soderstrom stays red hot. A 2-run home run to right field. And the A's lead 5-3.
2: Nothing can stop me. I'm all the way up.
0: A's cast on the call right there. Athletics 7, the Brew Crew 5. 5 home runs for the A's on the night. 1 for the Brewers. This is after the A's had 7 home runs last night, and the Brewers had, 4, I believe? Yeah, 11 total home runs. That, when I say that ball's been flying out of Las Vegas ballpark, Myron, it has been flying out of the ballpark.
3: Yeah, I mean, the Brewers had a chance to once again showcase they're one of the best teams in baseball. Instead, they're, you know, doing batting practice or whatever they're doing with the Athletics, who are just hitting shots all over the ballpark. So, you know, good for the A's. Obviously, this is sort of a preview of what's to come. They move officially, I think, in 2028
0: yep.
3: to Vegas. But, man, I thought the Brewers would put up a bigger fight.
0: Yeah, well, look, hey, man, they only scored 15 runs last night. So, I mean, yeah. You know, they only were able to muster up 5 tonight. So, I mean, yeah. Look, they exhausted a lot of their bats in the first game of the 3-game series. They'll have a rubber match coming up on tomorrow, 6:05 p.m. Pacific time is when the first pitch will take place. The White Sox and the Braves, this one took extra innings.
5: Chance to be a hero in his Major League debut. Tying run at third, 2 outs. The 0-1. Montgomery hits a fly ball pretty well. Deep left. And it is gone! He's won it! No chance! An opposite way! 2-run homer! Braden Montgomery coming around third. He's gonna be mobbed by his teammates.
2: Nothing can stop me. I'm all the way up.
0: ESPN 1000 on the call. That's Braden Montgomery. Major League debut. 2-run walk-off home run. The White Sox beat the Braves 6-5 in 10 innings. That is awesome. Coming up next, SportsCenter All Night with Jay Reynolds. 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
18: Coming up on SportsCenter All Night. The puck drops in game four of the Stanley Cup Final.
19: Of course, Carolina's 3 goals in 39 seconds. Now they'll win an offensive zone draw. Low shot out in front. Lively push. They score! Right off the hop, Logan Stankoven. Oh, my! Is he having a playoff series?
18: The stakes rise in the NBA Finals.
20: I don't know this for sure. I want to be clear. But my guess is that there was a discussion last night. Do we go after officiating at this moment? I suspect that the reason that they did was because they know how important that's going to be going forward in the series. Mm-hmm.
18: Fighting for position on the diamond.
21: And a 2-2 pitch to Ohtani with Freeland now at second. He swings and it's a line drive left center field, a base hit. Freeland's going to get waved around by Dino Weeble. He'll come to the plate. Throw goes into second. Ohtani slides. He's safe with an RBI double.
18: Plus, we dive into the Commissioner's Cup.
1: 8 points, kicks it over to Reese. The look for three. She drives it. Angel Reese with just her second three this season.
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22: 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More from Game 3 at Madison Square Garden, and we look ahead to Game 4. Plus, all 30 teams in action at the ballpark, and Big Dreams in the W set the stage for tonight's show. We take you right to the ice, though. Stanley Cup Final, Game 4 on ESPN from a ruckus T-Mobile Arena in Las Vegas. An epic series so far. Game 1, Golden Knights were the first road team with a multi-goal comeback win in a Game 1 of a final, taking that one 5-4. Game 2 became the first Stanley Cup Final with back-to-back multi-goal comeback wins, as Carolina took that one 4-3 in overtime. And Game 3, who could forget, Vegas's Mitch Marner records 4 points in the second period, 3 goals in just 6 minutes. The Hurricanes trailed 4-0 and rallied to tie the game, scoring 3 goals in the third period, but Vegas got the win 5-4 in double overtime. So, Game 4, Vegas leading the series 2-1. Biggest storyline tonight was who would be in the net for Carolina. It was Brandon Bussey making his first playoff start. A new game, the same story. This time it was Carolina finding the back of the net just 66 seconds into the action.
19: Of course, Carolina's 3 goals in 39 seconds. Now they're winning offensive zone draw. Low shot out in front. Lively push. They score! Right off the hop! Logan Stankoven! Oh my! Is he having a playoff series? His 11th puts Carolina up one!
22: 99.9 the Fan. Then barely 2 minutes later, Carolina again to make it 2-0. That lead wouldn't hold for long, though, as Vegas's Mark Stone scored to get the Golden Knights on the board. Still in the first period, score 2-1. Carolina looking for the insurance goal.
19: Thank you for the Rod compliment. Let's see if the Canes can cash in on both. Here's a chance. It gets you traffic. Chuck, and they score! The captain again! It's 4 games and 4 goals for Jordan Staal! Oh, what a series is he writing! And it's 3-1, Carolina, and that is a power play goal!
22: That again from 99, the Fan. So they get it and took a 3-1 lead heading into the first intermission. In the second, that theme continued. Vegas wasted no time getting one in the net. William Karlsson scored to bring it within one. Then, with just under 3 minutes remaining in the period.
4: Picked up on the right by Jarvis. His pass got tipped. The center goes Sissons. Howden, a 2-on-1. Howden falls. He shoots. He scores! 3-3 tie in game 4. Brett Howden, his 14th playoff goal.
22: Fox Sports 98.9, and so the score, knotted at 3, held as the period came to a close, ending what was a frantic 40 minutes of hockey. In the third, still tied 3-3, it was Carolina's Jordan Hall with an incredible shot as he was falling down.
19: As Vegas able to get it into the neutral zone, but Carolina right back now, giveaway! Jarvis goes in backhand and Hart with the save! Jarvis all alone now, back out in front for Staal, a backhand, he scores! He scores again! Oh my goodness, the captain is unreal, his second in the game, and the Hurricanes have got a 4-3 lead with 13-28. Oh, captain, my captain, Jordan Staal, writing a story in the Stanley Cup Final.
22: What a call there on 99 The Fan. It's always the best when you get the voice to crack. Staal becomes the fourth player, age 37 or older, with a multi-goal game in the Stanley Cup Final. Trailing 4-3 late in the game, Las Vegas pulled Hart from the net to gain the advantage, but it backfired as Carolina got one across with just seconds remaining. And so the Hurricanes win yet another instant classic in this Stanley Cup Final, 5-3, to even the series 2-2. Jordan Staal became the second oldest player to score a third period game-winning goal in the Stanley Cup Final, and he joined SportsCenter tonight to share his thoughts on the win and just how exhausting this series has been so far.
12: The mental side of this game and this series has been, it's been hard, and it's been back and forth. Every game has been ups and downs, and it's never pretty, and two good teams, and it's been so much fun and to be a part of. But the guys grinded mentally tough tonight, I thought, and kind of stuck with it. Obviously, tough second period, and then, you know, just stepping into that third period knowing we just got one shot and a chance to win. So we kept moving forward, and then after the big goal, I thought we did a great job of just closing it down and finding ways to keep the puck out of our nets, and it was a big one.
22: Hurricanes head coach Ron Brind'Amour on Jordan Staal.
16: Jordan has 5 goals in the series, but what makes him such a terror defensively that makes him so difficult to match up against for opposing lines?
23: Well, he's big and strong, and he takes every shift
2: like it's his last, and then and takes a lot of pride in that, and he takes pride in being the leader of this team, and does it by example. So you know, you surround him with, I think we're putting some good players with him that now can really kind of bring out the other side of him. Everyone knew he was a good defensive player, but he's got some real offensive abilities too. Just and for whatever reason now their goals are going in, but he's always played like this.
22: The Golden Knights were outscored 9-1 in the third period of their last three games, and the loss tonight snaps a four-game home playoff win streak for Las Vegas. Head coach John Tortorella post-game on the difference for his team tonight.
3: I thought we battled back, probably, and I thought our third period was probably our best period. The frustrating part for me is they don't earn their winning goal. You know, it's not so much the turnover. Carter makes a great save, but just after that, we make another mistake and we leave the front of the net. So, yeah, so there are a lot of good minutes in the game. It's just for free. That's a hard one for me in the third period. So we'll regroup and get ready for our next one.
22: On a high note for the series, this is the first time in Stanley Cup final history that each team has scored 3+ goals in each of the first four games. So what's Game 5 got for us? We'll find out. Series heads back to Raleigh on Thursday night. The puck drops at Lenovo Center at 8 p.m. Eastern Time on ABC. Chris Burnett with you as SportsCenter All Night rolls on.
5: 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The San Antonio Spurs come to Madison Square Garden and knock off the Knicks 115-111.
23: We weathered the storm. I mean, we've been fighting adversity all year. I mean, we looked at this like nothing different. We just wanted to come here and get a win.
24: Have time to really catch your breath and discuss some things that you need to improve upon or what you're seeing out there that hopefully could help each other in the second half. And that's what we did. I thought we came out of the third quarter with the right approach and got some stops and had some good execution.
22: An epic environment inside Madison Square Garden on Monday night for Game 3, the first finals game in that building in 27 years. The Spurs, desperately needing a win after falling into a 2-0 hole, came out on fire. Continued the trend of the road team winning each of the first three games of this series. Victor Wembanyama set the tone from the first basket, a throwdown dunk that shook the walls back in San Antonio. With Wimby, you know right away what he has that night. Just ask our Brian Windhorst earlier today on the Rich Eisen Show.
25: What we've seen in these big giant games in the conference finals and finals is you almost know within the first 2 or 3 minutes whether he's got his fastball. And I think his energy is something that at this point in his career sort of ebbs and flows. And he needs to be a high energy player, because what differentiates him isn't just his size. It's his size with the skill. And part of his skill is the mobility and his ability to go in and out and up and down the court. And I just felt in games 1 and 2, he didn't have that. And his numbers were good. His numbers were misleading. Like, if you didn't watch the games and you were just like, well, he's averaging 27-10. Why are you saying he's not playing? Well, I'd be like, well, because he's shooting 40% and he's got 10 turnovers in 2 games. And he just was trailing plays a lot. He wasn't leading plays. Totally, totally, totally different Victor Wembanyama. Like, by the way, we saw in like game 6s and 7 of the Western Conference Finals. He had 3 dunks in the first 5 minutes of the game. I think he only had 2 dunks in the first 2 games combined.
22: Wimby became the second youngest player with a 30-point, 5-rebound, 5-assist finals game. The only player younger, Magic Johnson. So what changed for Wimby in this one? Why was he so effective versus games 1 and 2? ESPN Radio's David Dennis Jr.
26: They were better at getting Wimby the ball in the better spots, on the pick and roll, and a lot more lobs. He was 4-for-4 in lobs, more than he's had, I think, all series combined. They were getting him, like, Stephon Castle does this thing. It's sort of Randall Cunningham, Randy Moss-esque, Culpepper, Randy Moss-esque, where if he knows that Wimby has a shorter dude on him, he's just going to throw the ball near the basket. Just somewhere near the basket, and Wimby's going to catch it. And there was a lot more of that.
22: Well, speaking of Stephon Castle, he and Wimby combined for 55 points. The first pair of teammates, 22 or younger, each with 20 points in a finals game. It wasn't just their presence that got it done for the Spurs. San Antonio brought the physicality, and it was key in getting the win. Monica McNutt on Get Up.
27: The strategy is very clear in terms of the Spurs being physical.
28: Right.
27: And so I agree with you, and I will say this. Mikal Bridges has been outstanding in this postseason run. He, in particular, last night got in foul trouble, only scored a basket. Like, it messed with his flow, and he has been important to the Knicks. I hear you. Mm-hmm. It should not be the end-all be-all. But I do think there's a very clear and deliberate, we're going to be physical in this ballgame. I don't ever accuse anybody of goon type of behavior in the NBA because I just don't buy it. But there were some plays that you were like, come on now.
22: Hey, the Spurs have been tested before. They needed to level up in the Western Conference Finals to get past the reigning champs. They did that, and the conversation continued on Get Up with Jay Williams chiming in with his thoughts.
0: The Spurs learned going against OKC
6: right. What
0: physicality actually does, right?
6: Yeah.
0: And physicality has favored the team that hit you first. Typically has won every game that the Spurs have played.
6: I agree.
0: Even when they lost games. They're like, oh, Wimby got hit in the mouth first by Karl-Anthony Towns. He's being punked around. Like, we have to do that. So it goes both ways.
22: And it indeed goes both ways, and New York didn't do its part to match what San Antonio brought to the floor. It needs to find that if it's going to keep this series from being tied. ESPN Radio's Freddie Coleman on New York's lack of adjustments.
7: He wants to make sure that the better whistle is going to happen for his guy Jalen Brunson, because San Antonio said, we're going to be physical, your best player, who is below 6'2". We believe we're going to wear him down as this series goes along. Jalen Brunson, the first three rounds, was shooting 46% from the field. In the first three games of the NBA Finals, he's shooting 37% from the field. So Mike Brown, I know what you're trying to do, but I'm also going to have this if you're Mike Brown. Stay out doing that. Because the referees have already established in the first three games, they will allow a physical series.
22: And speaking of the officials, they're letting these guys play. They're allowing guys to be aggressive, and I don't know what more you can ask for in a finals matchup. It's caught people's attention, and I think the last thing you want is for them to adjust and start getting guys in foul trouble. Harry Douglas earlier on Freddie and Harry.
9: I love the way the officials are allowing these players to play physical. Mike Brown, be careful what you ask for. Although I don't think it's going to alter what the officials have been able to allow. But you also have a guy over there by the name of Karl-Anthony Towns who has a history of getting in foul trouble. The last thing you want is these officials calling ticky-tack fouls, and then your big man gets in foul trouble and he's not available to you and he has to sit most of the game.
22: So we've got a pivotal game four coming up later tonight back in the Garden. Knicks lead this one 2-1. Tip-off set for 8:30 on ABC. The NBA playoffs are on ESPN Radio. 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SportsCenter All Night rolls on to the Diamond. Dodgers Pirates. Paul Skeens entered this one on the mound with a 4.95 ERA over his last four starts. That's his worst four-start span within a season in his career. Eric Lauer on the mound for L.A., making just his second start for the Dodgers since joining less than a month ago. What started as an old-fashioned pitcher's duel only lasted for so long. Pirates grabbed an early 2-0 lead in the first with back-to-back home runs. The Dodgers got one back in the second and worked to tie it with another in the sixth. Skeens exited in the sixth for Pittsburgh, surrendering just two runs on six hits, snapping that four-game streak without a quality start. But then enter L.A. in the seventh, and the duel was off. Shohei Ohtani at the plate.
21: And a 2-2 pitch to Ohtani with Freeland now at second. He swings and it's a line drive left center field, a base hit. Freeland's going to get waved around by Dino Weeble. He'll come to the plate. Throw goes into second. Ohtani slides. He's safe with an RBI double. And the Dodgers lead it 4-2.
10: Well, that's the way you play baseball right there.
22: AM 570 LA Sports. That to make it 4-2. Same inning.
21: Ohtani leads at second, the stretch in the 2-1, and Andy swings, hits a drive to left field and deep. This ball heading back to the wall, gone, a home run. Andy Páez, his 15th home run of the season, drives in two. It is 6-2 Dodgers. Páez with a blast into the bleachers and left.
22: Still in the seventh, Freddie Freeman at the plate with a milestone.
21: And Freddie Freeman swings. There it is. Hit number 2,500. It's a base hit to center. Freeland comes in to score. Ohtani goes first to third. So Freddie Freeman with a milestone hit. 2,500 career hits for Freddie Freeman.
22: And he's just the 102nd player to reach 2,500 hits. He is baseball's active leader. Pittsburgh managed to grab one more in the ninth, but this was all L.A. Dodgers win it 12-3, and Freeman after the game on that 2,500.
11: It does mean a lot. And then obviously when your manager and your teammates appreciate what you've done over the course of your career, it does mean a lot. There's always another goal to get to, but to step back and realize, you know, how long you have to play, the consistency over the course of that, to play at a high level for many, many years to get there, it does mean a lot. I just try to play this game the right way, the best of my abilities every single day. And, to reach some of these cool milestones as you get later in your career, it definitely means something.
22: These two back at it later tonight for game two of this three-game series. Yankees Guardians, New York sent Garrett Cole to the hill, his fourth start since returning from Tommy John surgery. Guardians countered with Slade Ciccone, who quieted the Yankees' bats himself just last week. Spencer Jones at the plate for New York in the top of the second.
1: Cranks that in the air to center field and deep. Quad back, looking up, there it is! Home run number one for Spencer Jones! And what a loud shot it was!
6: Oh my laundry! That was a rocket!
22: Amazon Prime as we head to the top of the eighth, still tied 2-2.
1: 3-2 on Jazz. Jazz drives that in the air. Deep down the right field line. That is gone! Jazz Chisholm Jr. once again with Aaron Judge's lumber gives the Yankees the lead.
22: That's his first go-ahead home run in the eighth inning or later as a member of the Yankees. The solo shot proved to be the difference in this one. New York takes it 3-2. We've got a lot more from the Diamond Tuesday night. We take you there when we come back. SportsCenter All Night will continue. 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
22: 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Chris Burnett with you here on Sports Center all night. We continue that lap around the ballpark. Braves, White Sox, Atlanta still in the driver's seat in the league. Best record in baseball. Chicago played well at home this season. Just 1.5 back in the AL Central. Could it continue, though? We entered the ninth tied 4-4 in this one. The Braves moved one across to take a 5-4 lead, then in the bottom of the ninth.
4: Chance to be a hero in his major league debut. Tying run at third, two outs. The 0-1. Montgomery hits a fly ball pretty well. Deep left, and it is gone! He's won it! No chance! An opposite way! Two-run homer! Braden Montgomery coming around. Teammates. This team is something else.
22: ESPN 1000, White Sox win it 6-5 in extras. Braden Montgomery with the Oppo home run. Tallied 3 RBI as well in his MLB debut. He's just the fifth player in league history to hit a walk-off home run in their league debut. Montgomery had this to say after the game.
5: I had no clue. I hit it, and I thought that it would at least get over his head, and so I was excited that at least we didn't lose. That left me speechless.
7: What do you do for an encore now? How do you follow it up with game?
5: That's a great question. I guess from here on out, it's all downhill. I'm at the highs of the highs, so we'll see.
22: I don't know about all downhill, but the White Sox are 8-4 in their past 12 games, and they've won 6 straight home games now. For the White Sox, it's also their 30th multi-home run game this season. That's the most in baseball. The Braves, it's just their third loss in their past 11 games. Cardinals-Mets. Cardinals riding a 4-game win streak. Struggled recently at Citi Field, though. Mets playing better there, but still dead last in the NL East. Tough night for the home team, though. Cards held a 4-0 lead as we catch this one in the fifth.
8: From the stretch, Peralta's pitch. Burleson gets into this one. He sends it deep to left field. Back to the track, the wall. It's a goner! A home run for Alec Burleson, his 9th of the year. And the Cardinals have a 6-0 lead in the fifth inning here at Citi Field in New York.
22: Cardinals Radio Network, that 2-run shot followed by one more for fun, and St. Louis blanked the Mets 7-0. The win is tied for the largest of the season for the Cardinals and their fifth straight. It's the longest active win streak in baseball. Dustin May's first scoreless outing with less than 5 hits allowed in more than 3 years. And the Mets snapped a 5-game home win streak versus the Cardinals. It was the longest since Citi Field opened in 2009. Red Sox, Rays in Tampa, top of the AL East, facing the bottom of the AL East, and will head to the bottom of the sixth in this one.
12: 0-1 with two aboard. Swinging a line drive, looping into left center, falling quickly, a trot base hit. Williamson hits third. He's coming home. The throw by Rafaela, not in time. Another two-out run for the Rays. All 4 of the runs for Tampa Bay were 2 down. Richie Palacios delivers, and the Rays up 4-1 in the sixth.
22: 620 WDAE, that to make it 4-1, and that was all that was needed for the Rays. Red Sox got a couple back, but Tampa Bay wins it 4-3 for the Rays. They're the first AL East team ever to start the season 11-0 in home division games. Yandy Diaz 1-for-3. He reached base safely now in 23 consecutive games, the longest active streak in Major League Baseball and the longest by a Rays player this season. The Red Sox now with 3 straight losses, all versus division opponents. Diamondbacks, Marlins, Arizona trying to rack up some wins to keep pace with the Dodgers in the NL West, hoping to do that against the sub-500 Marlins in Miami. This one was back and forth in every frame. Arizona scored 3 in the top of the 8th to tie it 6-6. Then in the bottom of the inning, Miami's Otto Lopez up the bat.
16: 2-0. That one, a line shot that is up the gut and through for a base hit. Mack around third. Center fielder Waldschmidt comes up firing, and it's cut off.
1: The league's leading hitter delivers again. His third hit of the night, and Otto Lopez drills an RBI single up the gut. It's 7-6 in the bottom of the eighth.
3: 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Lopez finished with a career-high 4 runs scored, and the Marlins tacked on 3 more and closed it out with a 10-6 win. Mariners-Orioles, Seattle wins it 6-5. It's back to Las Vegas for more from Game 4. 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
11: Brooks, you're back for the first time in 7 years. Back up north, man. Good to see you. How you feeling?
13: Yeah, feel good. Excited to be back. Got good feelings, and hopefully it turns out to be a good week.
11: Absolutely. What you know about TPC Toronto, how you're preparing, how you feel about your chances this week?
13: Yeah, I feel good. Honestly, it was nice to have 2 weeks off there. Just kind of regroup. I felt like I pretty consistently had been prepping for playing. I know I was first alternate 2 of the weeks, but you know, you're still doing the prep, getting ready, you're showing up, you're doing everything you need to do. So it was nice to have 2 weeks off. Didn't touch club for a week, which is great. Just kind of reset and mental rest, I think, because golf's not physically going to beat you down, but mentally I think it can, like I said, the putting thing kind of, you know, might beat me down a little bit here and there, and just over time you just need some mental rest and get away from it. Did that for a week and then got back into it and was out here Monday practicing and balls, just trying to get a feel for the place, and it seems good. It's going to be a long golf course.
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3: San Antonio Spurs star Victor Wembanyama will not receive a flagrant foul for his shove to the upper body of Knicks guard Jalen Brunson in Game 3 of the NBA Finals.
22: The Big 12 athletic directors held a spirited call on Tuesday with Commissioner Brett Yormark to air grievances from a judge's decision to allow Texas Tech quarterback Brendan Sorsby to play this season following his gambling admissions. And the Carolina Hurricanes defeated the Las Vegas Golden Knights in Game 4 of the Stanley Cup Final behind two goals from Carolina's Jordan Staal.
0: Now this best of seven is about to become a best of three. As Carolina wins the draw, they'll roll it back in. 5 seconds left here at T-Mobile Arena. Brandon Bussey, his first ever playoff start, will be a win in the Stanley Cup Final in Game 4. And we're headed back to Raleigh, tied at 2. Canes with a 5-3 win in Game number 4.
22: 99.9 The Fan, SportsCenter All Night, ESPN Radio, and the all-new ESPN app, SiriusXM Channel 80. I'm Chris Burnett. It was yet another fast start in this year's Stanley Cup Final, this time Game 4, with Carolina getting one by Carter Hart just 66 seconds into the action, a theme that has been present throughout this series. The biggest question coming into Game 4 was who would be in the crease for the Hurricanes. Brandon Bussey got his first playoff start after replacing Frederik Andersen in Game 3, and Bussey went on to finish with 18 saves on 21 shots on goal. Carolina held a 3-1 lead after the first period, and Vegas did what it does best and tied it in the second period. We entered the third 3-3, and Carolina's Jordan Hall scored his second goal of the game, and that proved to be the difference. A late empty net goal wrapped this one up for the Hurricanes 5-3, and the series is now even at two games apiece. Brandon Bussey records 18 saves in his postseason debut, just the fourth Hurricanes goaltender to win a Stanley Cup final game. Bussey joined our own Emily Kaplan after the game.
2: Brandon, your first playoff start, and it's at the Stanley Cup final. What was your reaction when you found out?
4: Obviously excited. You know, I think this is what a lot of, you know, kids grow up, they dream about doing something like this. So honored to have the opportunity. It was a great effort by us tonight. Excited to get back to Raleigh.
2: Your first big save, Mark Stone coming at you on a breakaway. What's going through your mind in that sequence?
4: Just stop the puck. Find ways to stop the puck, I think, kind of right after that. We got the second goal, I think. So sometimes it's not about how many saves you make. It's when you make them. Yeah.
2: So you said this is what kids dream of. You're 27 years old, and you made your NHL debut this year after years of grinding in the minors. Like, what do you hope people take away from your story?
4: I don't know. Maybe just never give up. Have fun with it. I'm having a blast. So as long as you're having fun, there's no need to stress about anything.
2: Okay, and a question about the game winner, your captain, Jordan Staal. He scores on his stomach. What did that look like from your vantage point?
4: Hectic like this series has been. So, you know, he's a big-time player. He's, you know, leads us every day, plays the right way, and is rewarded.
2: All right, and we're going to have you again Thursday night in Raleigh. Do you hope you get the start?
4: Talk to Rod.
2: I will. Thank you, Brandon. Congratulations.
22: So a winner tonight. Will he be back in the net on Thursday night? We'll find out. Head coach Rob Brindamore on Bussey getting the start after the game.
5: Can you walk us through why you went with Brandon and also why Freddie didn't dress as the backup?
7: About a minute conversation with our goalie coach and said Freddie needs a little break. Okay. So we went with the other guy. And if you're going to give him a break, you need to give him a break. So to me, him dressing and going through all that and just that's not really giving him a night off. So it was just, that's it.
22: So again, will he be back in the net on Thursday night? We'll find out.
7: We'll make that decision tomorrow at some point, more than likely, or maybe even the morning of the game. I don't know, but I'm not making any decisions yet.
22: So for the Golden Knights, 21 shots on goal. That ties their fewest this postseason. Head coach John Tortorella on this now being a best of three.
8: Just getting ready for the next game. Flush this. We worked hard to get back into it, and I thought we had a really good third period. Jack hits the crossbar, and we hit a post, but we don't get it done. So we need to flush it, get ready for our next game. I don't think we should be looking any farther than just the next game. So we'll get on the plane tomorrow and get ready to play.
22: Teams that win Game 4 after trailing 2-1 in a best-of-7 Stanley Cup final own an overall series record of 11-16. Game 5 on Thursday in Raleigh, 8 Eastern Time, the puck will drop on ABC. 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
1: The San Antonio Spurs come to Madison Square Garden and knock off the Knicks.
9: I mean, we've been fighting adversity all year. I mean, we looked at this like nothing different. We just wanted to come here and get a win.
11: I thought we came out of the third quarter with the right approach and got some stops and had some good execution.
22: NBA Finals Game 3. The scene was Madison Square Garden, and a scene it was. San Antonio walked into one of the best environments at the Garden in almost 30 years and quieted the crowd with a 115-111 win. So what went wrong for the Knicks? Environment too much? Bad coaching? Star players not making plays? ESPN NBA reporter Vincent Goodwill.
12: Everything around yesterday was like, oh, this is 20-something years in the making, or 50 years in the making. And what a lot of people forgot was that a basketball game had to be played. And it was real easy to get wrapped up in all of it. But I think, look, Victor Wembanyama had a great second half. Keldon Johnson played, as bad as Keldon Johnson played as far as offense, he was actually really good on defense as far as getting under Karl Anthony Towns. And let's be honest, Jalen Brunson went full hero ball in the second half. And that hasn't worked in this series.
22: It is not
12: a short stretch in game one.
22: It is not, and the Spurs out-physicaled the Knicks, and the refs let them play for the most part. Victor Wembanyama was his old self from the jump, went on to score 32 points to go with 8 rebounds and 6 assists. For New York, it can't let Wimby play free on defense. He's too big and too agile. They've got to make him work on that end of the floor. ESPN Radio's Freddie Coleman weighed in there.
13: They gave Victor Wembanyama a night off on defense. He was allowed to be that free safety hovering because anytime they had a smaller guy, Karl Anthony Towns, the ball never went over there to get to Karl Anthony Towns. You can say that's on the players, that's on the coach. It's collective, in my opinion. If you're Jalen Brunson, if you're any of the guards and you see that kind of matchup, that's the kind of matchup that you hunt because they do that to Jalen Brunson all the time. They try to get him in those cross matches where he's going to be on a bigger player and they're going to try to bully him down in the post and try to weaken his legs. This way he doesn't have anything left to be Captain Clutch in the fourth quarter.
22: Well, Freddie said it best there. Wimby was playing free safety on defense at 7'5", and that's not setting your offense up for success. Jay Williams had more on GetUp.
15: The more that the Spurs are in rotation, then you have to recover, and that opens up dribble drive situations. If you noticed last night, Wimby took the player always in the bottom corner.
16: Yeah.
15: Like, so it didn't matter who that player was. Whatever player was in the corner, that was his player, and he played a free safety.
22: Again, not going to get it done like that against a high-caliber player. Speaking of a high-caliber player, New York's Jalen Brunson matched Wimby with 32 points of his own, tacked on 5 rebounds, 5 assists. Only one other player in the history of the franchise has scored 30 points twice in the finals, and that was Willis Reed back in 1970. But the efficiency is lacking for Brunson. What at times has been a strength this postseason, especially late in games, has not been there in games 2 and 3. And that's an area of focus in game 4. ESPN Radio's David Dennis Jr. sees it the same way.
17: The efficiency has not been there. He's under 40% for the series. And he looks like he just cannot get those fourth quarter points like he used to. He did it in game 1, game 2 and game 3. They were not falling in the same way. Missed a free throw in game 2. That was, something we kind of not talking about because of what happened after that. But Brunson is struggling against this Spurs team. And last night he tried to close, could not close in the way that he usually does. They were hounding him. They gave him trouble. They did not foul him.
22: And where was Karl Anthony Towns in this one? Managed just 11 points in 38 minutes on the floor. The big man in the middle is a critical piece of the puzzle to the Knicks winning this series. He found ways to mitigate Wembanyama during the 2 games in San Antonio, but not in game 3. Alan Hahn from 880 ESPN New York joined GetUp on Tuesday with some blistering feedback for Big Cat.
18: First of all, you let Wemby off the hook because, he was kicking his butt in the first 2 games. And what did they do? They said, well, Wemby can't handle Cat. So let's get him off him. That's a win for you, Cat. Like, you just won that. You made them change their defense and say 100%. The other team's star center can't guard you, which is what Cat said walking off the floor in San Antonio after game 2.
15: Right.
18: This guy's got nothing for me. And so instead of now using that to empower you into now I'm going to dominate the 6 this guy guarding to me, he went down to the post and didn't want the ball. And there were times that offense did struggle because he didn't want the ball. And that was a problem. Engage is the exact word. He needs to be engaged in game 4, no matter who the hell's guarding.
22: Well, it'd be tough to say it was any other way. So here we go. We've got the storylines in place as the series continues. A lot to keep an eye on. NBA Finals Game 4 coming to you live from Madison Square Garden later tonight. Tip-off set for 8:30 on ABC. 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SportsCenter rolls on. The college football world was knocked off its feet on Monday when the verdict was announced in the case between Texas Tech QB Brennan Sorsby and the NCAA. After a judge granted a preliminary injunction that will allow Sorsby to play this upcoming season for the Red Raiders, Sorsby, who admitted to wagering over $90,000 on several sports, including Indiana football, while he was a member of the team before transferring to Cincinnati and earlier this year to Texas Tech, will sit the first two games of the 2026 season. Those games are against Abilene Christian and Oregon State, two games that should be wins for Texas Tech with or without him. So how did this happen? How was the injunction granted? ESPN senior writer Dan Wetzel.
10: In this case, it was clear cut that Sorsby was a violation of that. And like you said, they mounted this defense, which is, in my opinion, dubious, but they were able to get a temporary injunction. And all you have to do with these temporary injunctions, and this is why sometimes you hear about, hey, there's a third, you know, some team just signed a 27-year-old Albanian pro basketball player. How is that legal? Well, they get in a temporary injunction. They just go to a local judge and they say, we have an argument that might win. And the standard then is, okay, do I think there's enough there that you have an argument? Not that the argument is true. They aren't ruling that Sorsby's argument is correct. They're just saying he has the right to make that argument. And in the interim, he would suffer irreparable harm if he is banished. But by the time the actual case would be heard, the season will be over and they'll just drop the case. So they effectively work around it.
22: So Sorsby, the number one player in the transfer portal, set to make at least $5 million this season, possibly a first-round pick in next year's NFL draft. But what's at stake here for the NFL? Is there a chance he slips? Maybe isn't taken at all? ESPN's Adam Schefter thinks his play will actually be the determining factor.
14: If Brendan Sorsby goes out and lights it up and is the best quarterback in college football, I'm going to guess that team's not going to be all that worried about it. And if he falls off this year, the way that some of the other quarterbacks who went into last season, who were thought to be top prospects that didn't turn out to be that way in their last year of college football, if he plays that way, I think it might be another red flag for teams. So I don't mean to oversimplify it, but I do think it'll be tied to a large extent his performance this year and how effective it is or isn't. I think it'll be an issue that a team would have no problem getting over and past if the guy's playing like a first-round talent.
22: Sorsby will sit the first two and then is prepared to suit up in time for conference play. That's week three, September 18th. It'll be at home against Houston. SportsCenter All Night, ESPN Radio, back to baseball. Phillies Blue Jays, Dylan Cease making his first start on the mound for Toronto in more than 2 weeks after coming off the IL. Phillies entered the bottom of the ninth inning with a 2-1 lead before it unraveled.
16: 0-2 pitch. Bounce, and it gets away from Realmuto. Coming to the plate, Miles Straw. He'll score. Marcia to third. We're tied at two on the wild pitch. Knuckle curve got away from the Phillies, and a fly ball now can win the game for the Blue Jays.
22: Sportsnet 590, the fan, that knots it up.
16: Nobody out. The pitch to Valenzuela. Hit on a line. Down center field, in to score Marcio, and the Blue Jays have walked it off. The rookie Valenzuela's the hero. Toronto comes back in the bottom of the ninth to win it 3-2.
22: That was Valenzuela's only hit of the game and his first career walk-off hit. For Cease, it's his sixth straight start with 7-plus Ks. That's the longest of his career. The Phillies, it's their second loss in their past eight games, and the Blue Jays have now won 3 of 4 after a tough stretch that saw them go 1-4. Rangers-Royals, we pick this one up in the sixth.
19: First pitch to Kags, and he drills it high in the air, deep right center field, headed for the Fountains. It's a splashdown! Jack Caglione's second home run of the game! An ambush swing for a two-run shot. The Royals have a 5-2 lead in the sixth.
22: 96-5, the fan, Caglione with his second career multi-home run game, and the Royals beat the Rangers 5-3. The Royals 5 wins in their last 6 games, just 4 wins in their prior 21. Cubs Rockies.
6: Hunter drives this ball towards right. Suzuki looking up. See you later. Touch him all time. Hunter Goodman, his 18th home run. Rockies take advantage of that weakness in the Cubs pitching. They serve up the long balls, and the Rockies lead it 2-0.
22: 850 KOA. The Rockies go on to win this one 7-3. For the Cubs, they're an MLB worst 5-14 since May 19th. Twins, Tigers. Tigers take this one 10-4, and the Angels beat the Astros 10-1. More from the Diamond and the W when we continue. 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It's ESPN Radio.
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18: Cranks that in the air to center field and deep. Quad back, looking up, there it is! 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
20: Here's the 0-1. Swung on. That is hit high, deep, right field. It is back. Warning track. Wall. It is gone! Two-run home run. Randy Arozarena in extra innings. A big fly when the Mariners needed it the most.
15: Number three.
16: A big fly in Kansas City pushes the Royals past the Rangers on 96.5 The Fan.
18: First pitch to Tags. And he drills it. High in the air. Deep right center field. Headed for the Fountains. It's a splashdown. Jack Caglione's second home run of the game. An ambush swing for a two-run shot. The Royals have a 5-2 lead in the sixth.
15: Number two.
16: A debut to remember in the south side of Chicago as Braden Montgomery delivers for the White Sox. The call on ESPN 1000.
18: Chance to be a hero in his major league debut. Tying run at third, two outs. The 0-1. Montgomery hits a fly ball pretty well. Deep left.

0: To the ice, a pivotal moment in Game 4 of the Stanley Cup Finals sees the Canes even the series on 99.9 The Fan.
1: Vegas able to get it into the neutral zone with Carolina right back. No giveaway. Jarvis goes in backhand and Hart with the save. Oh, Jarvis all alone now. Back out in front for Stahl. A backhand and scores. He scores again. Oh, my goodness. The captain is unreal. His second in the game. And the Hurricanes have got a 4-3 lead with 13:28. Oh, captain, my captain. Jordan Stahl writing a story in the Stanley Cup final.
0: And with the win, the Hurricanes even the series now, two games apiece, Game 5 in Raleigh on Thursday night. SportsCenter All Night, ESPN Radio, Commissioner's Cup in the W. Tournament runs June 1st to 17th. Tonight, we had a trio of matchups. Dream Sky on ESPN meeting for the first time this season, and it is their first meeting since Chicago traded Angel Reese to Atlanta. And it was Reese that stole the show here. Big bucket in the second quarter.
2: Nastoman already with 8 points. Kicks it over to Reese. The look for three. She drives it. Angel Reese with just her second three this season. Remember, she had that big momentum shifter when they played Connecticut just a couple of games ago.
0: Again, that on ESPN. The Dream win this one, 82-75. Reese was the star. She had 17 points, 17 rebounds, and she is the first player in Dream history with back-to-back games that include 15 points and 15 rebounds. She shared her thoughts after the game on her performance and the big win.
3: Angel, where so much can be made of just the return of how you're coming with so much emotions, but how are you guys able to settle in and ultimately for your team to fight for you to get this big win?
4: Yeah, I mean, the ball was slippery early on. I turned the ball over a couple of times, but my teammates kept feeding me and getting us going. Defense leads to offense, and I think our defense tonight was really good. I think we could be a little better, but I think we played together tonight, and I'm really happy we got the win.
3: We saw the defense in the fourth quarter, something that you guys do so well throughout this entire season. What was it about how you guys were able to execute, especially down the stretch?
4: Yeah, being able to string more than one possession together, defensive stops. So we were like, let's get three stops in a row, make them call the first timeout, make them call another timeout. So I think we came together really well. Some of our shots weren't falling like we were used to, but I think we came together defensively and executed really well.
3: Well, you're talking about the ball being slippery, but it didn't look like it. I saw a lot of me bounds out there, Angel. And just for you to get your 57th double-double, the company that you're able to put your name in with Blake Griffin, Tim Duncan, Tina Charles the Great, what does it feel like to continuously with each double-double to move up the ranks?
4: Yeah, I mean, it doesn't matter unless I get a win. I was able to get a lot of double-doubles my first 2 years, but it feels good when you get a win. So I'm really happy to be with the Dream. I'm really excited. And we continue to march on for this Commissioner Cup.
0: Elsewhere in the W, the Valkyries beat the Mercury 87-81. Gabby Williams becomes the first player in Valkyries history with consecutive 25-point games. And the Valkyries improved to 2-0 versus the Mercury this season after losing all four games against Phoenix last year. Wings Lynx, strong start to the year for these two. Minnesota on a 7-game win streak. Dallas has won 4 in a row going into this one, but it would be the Lynx winning at 176. Much more coming your way from the Garden. That's next. SportsCenter All Night continues. It's ESPN Radio.
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21: 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The puck drops in Game 4 of the Stanley Cup Final.
1: Of course, Carolina's 3 goals in 39 seconds. Now they're winning offensive zone draw. Low shot out in front. Lively points. They score! Right off the hop! Logan Stankovic! Oh, my! Is he having a playoff series?
21: The stakes rise in the NBA Finals.
22: I don't know this for sure. I want to be clear. But my guess is that there was a discussion last night. Do we go after officiating at this moment? I suspect that the reason that they did was because they know how important that's going to be going forward in the series. Mm-hmm.
21: Fighting for position on the diamond.
23: And a 2-2 pitch to Ohtani with Freeland now at second. He swings and it's a line drive left center field, a base hit. Freeland's going to get waved around by Dino Weeble. He'll come to the plate. Throw goes into second. Ohtani slides. He's safe with an RBI double.
21: Plus, we dive into the Commissioner's Cup.
2: 8 points, kicks it over to Reese. The look for three. She drives it. Angel Reese with just her second three this season.
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0: The Stanley Cup Final and fast starts, two things that go together in this series like tacos and Tuesdays. Tonight, no different. 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More from Game 3 at Madison Square Garden, and we look ahead to Game 4, plus all 30 teams in action at the ballpark, and big dreams in the W set the stage for tonight's show. We take you right to the ice, though. Stanley Cup Final, Game 4 on ESPN from a ruckus T-Mobile Arena in Las Vegas. An epic series so far. Game 1, Golden Knights were the first road team with a multi-goal comeback win in a Game 1 of a final, taking that one 5-4. Game 2 became the first Stanley Cup Final with back-to-back multi-goal comeback wins, as Carolina took that one 4-3 in overtime. And Game 3, who could forget, Vegas's Mitch Marner records 4 points in the second period, 3 goals in just 6 minutes. The Hurricanes trailed 4-0 and rallied to tie the game, scoring 3 goals in the third period, but Vegas got the win 5-4 in double overtime. So, Game 4, Vegas leading the series 2-1. Biggest storyline tonight was who would be in the net for Carolina. It was Brandon Bussey making his first playoff start. A new game, the same story. This time it was Carolina finding the back of the net just 66 seconds into the action.
1: Of course, Carolina's 3 goals in 39 seconds. Now they're winning offensive zone draw. Low shot out in front. Lively push. They score! Right off the hop, Logan Stankoven. Oh, my! Is he having a playoff series? His 11th puts Carolina up one.
0: 99.9 the fan. Then barely 2 minutes later, Carolina again to make it 2-0. That lead wouldn't hold for long, though, as Vegas's Mark Stone scored to get the Golden Knights on the board. Still in the first period, score 2-1. Carolina looking for the insurance goal.
1: Thank you for the Rod compliment. Let's see if the Canes can cash in on both. Here's a chance. It gets you, Trevin. Chuck, and they score! The captain again! It's 4 games and 4 goals for Jordan Staal! Oh, what a series is he writing! And it's 3-1, Carolina, and that is a power play goal!
0: That again from 99, the fans, so they get it and took a 3-1 lead heading into the first intermission. In the second, that theme continued. Vegas wasted no time getting one in the net. William Karlsson scored to bring it within one. Then, with just under 3 minutes remaining in the period.
3: Picked up on the right by Jarvis. His pass got tipped. The center goes Sissons. Howden, a 2-on-1. Howden falls. He shoots. He scores! 3-3 tie in game four. Brett Howden, his 14th playoff goal.
0: Fox Sports 98.9, and so the score, knotted at 3, held as the period came to a close, ending what was a frantic 40 minutes of hockey. In the third, still tied 3-3, it was Carolina's Jordan Staal with an incredible shot as he was falling down.
1: As Vegas able to get it into the neutral zone, but Carolina right back, no giveaway, Jarvis goes in, backhand and Hart with the save. Oh, Jarvis all alone now, back out in front for Staal, a backhand, he scores! He scores again! Oh my goodness, the captain is unreal, his second in the game, and the Hurricanes have got a 4-3 lead with 13-28. Oh, captain, my captain, Jordan Staal, writing a story in the Stanley Cup Final.
0: What a call there on 99 the Fan. It's always the best when you get the voice to crack. Staal becomes the fourth player, age 37 or older, with a multi-goal game in the Stanley Cup Final. Trailing 4-3 late in the game, Las Vegas pulled Hart from the net to gain the advantage, but it backfired as Carolina got one across with just seconds remaining. And so the Hurricanes win yet another instant classic in this Stanley Cup Final, 5-3, to even the series 2-2. Jordan Staal became the second oldest player to score a third period game-winning goal in the Stanley Cup Final, and he joined SportsCenter tonight to share his thoughts on the win and just how exhausting this series has been so far.
4: The mental side of this game and this series has been, it's been hard, and it's been back and forth. Every game has been ups and downs, and it's never pretty, and two good teams, and it's been so much fun and to be a part of. But the guys grinded mentally tough tonight, I thought, and kind of stuck with it. Obviously, tough second period, and then, you know, just stepping into the third period knowing we just got one shot and a chance to win. So we kept moving forward, and then, you know, after the big goal, I thought we did a great job of just closing it down and finding ways to keep the puck out of our nets, and it was a big one.
0: Hurricanes head coach Ron Brind'Amour on Jordan Staal.
7: Jordan has 5 goals in the series, but what makes him such a terror defensively that makes him so difficult to match up against for opposing lines?
13: He's big and strong, and he takes every shift like it's his last, and takes a lot of pride in that, and he takes pride in being the leader of this team, and does it by example. So, you know, you surround him with, I think we're putting some good players with him that now can really kind of bring out the other side of him. Everyone knew he was a good defensive player, but he's got some real offensive abilities too. Just, and for whatever reason now their goals are going in, but he's always played like this.
0: The Golden Knights were outscored 9-1 in the third period of their last 3 games, and the loss tonight snaps a 4-game home playoff win streak for Las Vegas. Head coach John Tortorella post-game on the difference for his team tonight.
24: I thought we battled back, probably, and I thought a third period is probably our best period. The frustrating part for me is they don't earn their winning goal. You know, it's not so much the turnover. Carter makes a great save, but just after that, we make another mistake and we leave the front of the net. So, yeah, so there are a lot of good minutes in the game. It's just for free. That's a hard one for me in the third period. So we'll regroup and get ready for our next one.
0: On a high note for the series, this is the first time in Stanley Cup final history that each team has scored 3+ goals in each of the first 4 games. So what's Game 5 got for us? We'll find out. Series heads back to Raleigh on Thursday night. The puck drops at Lenovo Center at 8 p.m. Eastern Time on ABC. Chris Burnett with you as SportsCenter All Night rolls on.
5: 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The San Antonio Spurs come to Madison Square Garden and knock off the Knicks 115-111.
6: We weathered the storm. I mean, we've been fighting adversity all year. I mean, we looked at this like nothing different. We just wanted to come here and get a win.
8: Half time's a time to really catch your breath and discuss some things that you need to improve upon or what you're seeing out there that hopefully could help each other in the second half. And that's what we did. I thought we came out of the third quarter with the right approach and got some stops and had some good execution.
0: An epic environment inside Madison Square Garden on Monday night for Game 3, the first finals game in that building in 27 years. The Spurs, desperately needing a win after falling into a 2-0 hole, came out on fire. Continued the trend of the road team winning each of the first 3 games of this series. Victor Wembanyama set the tone from the first basket, a throwdown dunk that shook the walls back in San Antonio. With Wimby, you know right away what he has that night. Just ask our Brian Windhorst earlier today on the Rich Eisen Show.
9: What we've seen in these big giant games in the conference finals and finals is you almost know within the first 2 or 3 minutes whether he's got his fastball. And I think his energy is something that at this point in his career sort of ebbs and flows. And he needs to be a high energy player because what differentiates him isn't just his size. It's his size with the skill. And part of his skill is the mobility and his ability to go in and out and up and down the court. And I just felt in games 1 and 2, he didn't have that. And his numbers were good. His numbers were misleading. Like if you didn't watch the games and you were just like, well, he's averaging 27-10. Why are you saying he's not playing? Well, I'd be like, well, because he's shooting 40% and he's got 10 turnovers in 2 games. And he just was trailing plays a lot. He wasn't leading plays. Totally, totally, totally different Victor Wembanyama. Like, by the way, we saw in like game 6s and 7 of the Western Conference Finals. He had 3 dunks in the first 5 minutes of the game. I think he only had 2 dunks in the first 2 games combined.
0: Wimby became the second youngest player with a 30-point, 5-rebound, 5-assist finals game. The only player younger, Magic Johnson. So what changed for Wimby in this one? Why was he so effective versus games 1 and 2? ESPN Radio's David Dennis Jr.
10: They were better at getting Wimby the ball in the better spots, on the pick and roll, and a lot more lobs. He was 4-for-4 in lobs, more than he's had, I think, all series combined. They were getting him, like, Stephon Castle does this thing. It's sort of Randall Cunningham, Randy Moss-esque, Culpepper, Randy Moss-esque, where if he knows that Wimby has a shorter dude on him, he's just going to throw the ball near the basket. Just somewhere near the basket, and Wimby's going to catch it. And there was a lot more of that.
0: Well, speaking of Stephon Castle, he and Wimby combined for 55 points. The first pair of teammates, 22 or younger, each with 20 points in a finals game. It wasn't just their presence that got it done for the Spurs. San Antonio brought the physicality, and it was key in getting the win. Monica McNutt on GetUp.
25: The strategy is very clear in terms of the Spurs being physical.
26: Right.
25: And so I agree with you, and I will say this. Mikal Bridges has been outstanding in this postseason run. He, in particular, last night got in foul trouble, only scored a basket. Like, it messed with his flow, and he has been important to the Knicks. I hear you. Mm-hmm. It should not be the end-all be-all. But I do think there is a very clear and deliberate, we're going to be physical in this ballgame. I don't ever accuse anybody of goon type of behavior in the NBA because I just don't buy it. But there were some plays that you were like, come on now.
0: Hey, the Spurs have been tested before. They needed to level up in the Western Conference Finals to get past the reigning champs. They did that, and the conversation continued on Get Up with Jay Williams chiming in with his thoughts.
27: The Spurs learned going against OKC
26: right.
27: what physicality
26: Correct.
27: Actually does, right?
26: Yeah.
27: And physicality has favored the team that hits you first. Typically has won every game that the Spurs have played.
26: I agree.
27: Even when they lost games. They're like, oh, Wimby got hit in the mouth first by Karl Anthony Towns. He's being punked around. Like, we have to do that. So it goes both ways.
0: And it indeed goes both ways, and New York didn't do its part to match what San Antonio brought to the floor. It needs to find that if it's going to keep this series from being tied. ESPN Radio's Freddie Coleman on New York's lack of adjustments.
11: He wants to make sure that the better whistle is going to happen for his guy Jalen Brunson, because San Antonio said, we're going to be physical with your best player who is below 6'2". We believe we're going to wear him down as this series goes along. Jalen Brunson, the first three rounds, was shooting 46% from the field. In the first three games, the NBA Finals, he's shooting 37% from the field. So Mike Brown, I know what you're trying to do, but I'm also going to have this if you're Mike Brown. Stay out doing that. Because the referees have already established in the first three games, they will allow a physical series.
0: And speaking of the officials, they're letting these guys play. They're allowing guys to be aggressive, and I don't know what more you can ask for in a finals matchup. It's caught people's attention, and I think the last thing you want is for them to adjust and start getting guys in foul trouble. Harry Douglas earlier on Freddie and Harry.
12: I love the way the officials are allowing these players to play physical. Mike Brown, be careful what you ask for. Although I don't think it's going to alter what the officials have been able to allow. But you also have a guy over there by the name of Carl Anthony Towns who has a history of getting in foul trouble. The last thing you want is these officials calling ticky-tack fouls, and then your big man gets in foul trouble and he's not available to you and he has to sit most of the game.
0: So we've got a pivotal game four coming up later tonight back in the Garden. Knicks lead this one 2-1. Tip-off set for 8:30 on ABC. The NBA playoffs are on ESPN Radio. 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SportsCenter All Night rolls on to the Diamond. Dodgers Pirates. Paul Skeens entered this one on the mound with a 4.95 ERA over his last four starts. That's his worst four-start span within a season in his career. Eric Lauer on the mound for L.A., making just his second start for the Dodgers since joining less than a month ago. What started as an old-fashioned pitcher's duel only lasted for so long. Pirates grabbed an early 2-0 lead in the first with back-to-back home runs. The Dodgers got one back in the second and worked to tie it with another in the sixth. Skeens exited in the sixth for Pittsburgh, surrendering just two runs on six hits, snapping that four-game streak without a quality start. But then enter L.A. in the seventh, and the duel was off. Shohei Ohtani at the plate.
23: And a 2-2 pitch to Ohtani with Freeland now at second. He swings and it's a line drive left center field, a base hit. Freeland's going to get waved around by Dino Weeble. He'll come to the plate. Throw goes into second. Ohtani slides. He's safe with an RBI double. And the Dodgers lead it 4-2.
14: Well, that's the way you play baseball right there.
0: AM 570 LA Sports. That to make it 4-2. Same inning.
23: Ohtani leads at second. The stretch in the 2-1, and Andy swings, hits a drive to left field and deep. This ball heading back to the wall. Gone! A home run! Andy Páez, his 15th home run of the season. Drives in two. It is 6-2 Dodgers. Páez with a blast into the bleachers and left.
0: Still in the seventh, Freddie Freeman at the plate with a milestone.
23: And Freddie Freeman swings. There it is. Hit number 2,500. It's a base hit to center. Freeland comes in to score. Ohtani goes first to third. So Freddie Freeman with a milestone hit. 2,500 career hits for Freddie Freeman.
0: And he's just the 102nd player to reach 2,500 hits. He is baseball's active leader. Pittsburgh managed to grab one more in the ninth, but this was all L.A. Dodgers win it 12-3, and Freeman after the game on that 2,500.
15: It does mean a lot. And then obviously when your manager and your teammates appreciate what you've done over the course of your career, it does mean a lot. Yeah, there's always another goal to get to, but to step back and realize, you know, how long you have to play, the consistency over the course of that, to play at a high level for many, many years to get there, it does mean a lot. You know, I just try to play this game the right way, the best of my abilities every single day. And, you know, to reach some of these cool milestones as you get later in your career, it definitely means something.
0: These two back at it later tonight for game two of this three-game series. Yankees Guardians. New York sent Garrett Cole to the hill, his fourth start since returning from Tommy John surgery. Guardians countered with Slade Ciccone, who quieted the Yankees bats himself just last week. Spencer Jones at the plate for New York in the top of the second.
16: Cranks that in the air to center field and deep. Quad back, looking up, there it is! For Spencer Jones. And what a loud shot it was.
17: Oh, my laundry. That was a rocket.
0: Amazon Prime as we head to the top of the eighth, still tied 2-2.
16: 3-2 on Jazz. And Jazz drives that in the air. Deep down the right field line. That is gone! as Chisholm Jr. once again with Aaron Judge's lumber gives the Yankees the lead.
0: That's his first go-ahead home run in the eighth inning or later as a member of the Yankees. The solo shot proved to be the difference in this one. New York takes it 3-2. We've got a lot more from the Diamond Tuesday night. We take you there when we come back. SportsCenter All Night will continue. It's ESPN Radio.
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0: 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Chris Burnett with you here on SportsCenter All Night. We continue that lap around the ballpark. Braves, White Sox, Atlanta still in the driver's seat in the league. Best record in baseball. Chicago played well at home this season, just 1.5 back in the AL Central. Could it continue, though? We entered the ninth tied 4-4 in this one. The Braves moved one across to take a 5-4 lead, then in the bottom of the ninth.
1: Chance to be a hero in his Major League debut. Tying run at third, two outs. The 0-1. Montgomery hits a fly ball pretty well. Deep left, and it is gone! He's won it! No! Chance! An opposite way! Two-run homer! Braden Montgomery coming around third! He's gonna be mocked by his teammates! This team is something else!
0: ESPN 1000, White Sox win it 6-5 in extras. Braden Montgomery with the Oppo home run. Tallied 3 RBI as well in his MLB debut. He's just the fifth player in league history to hit a walk-off home run in their league debut. Montgomery had this to say after the game.
4: I had no clue. I hit it, and I thought that it would at least get over his head, and so I was excited that at least we didn't lose. That was, that left me speechless.
5: What do you do for an encore now? How do you follow it up with game?
4: That's a great question. I guess from here on out, it's all downhill. I'm at the highest of the highs, so we'll see.
0: I don't know about all downhill, but the White Sox are 8-4 in their past 12 games, and they've won 6 straight home games now. For the White Sox, it's also their 30th multi-home run game this season. That's the most in baseball. The Braves, it's just their third loss in their past 11 games. Cardinals-Mets. Cardinals riding a 4-game win streak. Struggled recently at Citi Field, though. Mets playing better there, but still dead last in the NL East. Tough night for the home team, though. Cards held a 4-0 lead as we catch this one in the fifth.
6: From the stretch, Peralta's pitch. Burleson gets into this one. He sends it deep to left field. Back to the track, the wall. It's a goner! A home run for Alec Burleson, his ninth of the year. And the Cardinals have a 6-0 lead in the fifth inning here at Citi Field in New York.
0: Cardinals Radio Network, that two-run shot followed by one more for fun, and St. Louis blanked the Mets 7-0. The win is tied for the largest of the season for the Cardinals and their fifth straight. It's the longest active win streak in baseball. Dustin May's first scoreless outing with less than 5 hits allowed in more than 3 years, and the Mets snapped a 5-game home win streak versus the Cardinals. It was the longest since Citi Field opened in 2009. Red Sox, Rays in Tampa, top of the AL East, facing the bottom of the AL East, and will head to the bottom of the sixth in this one.
7: 0-1 with two aboard. Swing and a line drive, looping into left center, falling quickly, a trot base hit. Williamson hits third. He's coming home. The throw by Rafaela, not in time. Another two-out run for the Rays. All 4 of the runs for Tampa Bay with 2 down. Richie Palacios delivers, and the Rays up 4-1 in the sixth.
0: 620 WDAE, that to make it 4-1, and that was all that was needed for the Rays. Red Sox got a couple back, but Tampa Bay wins it 4-3 for the Rays. They're the first AL East team ever to start the season 11-0 in home division games. Yandy Diaz 1-for-3. He reached base safely now in 23 consecutive games, the longest active streak in Major League Baseball and the longest by a Rays player this season. The Red Sox now with 3 straight losses, all versus division opponents. Diamondbacks, Marlins, Arizona trying to rack up some wins to keep pace with the Dodgers in the NL West, hoping to do that against the sub-500 Marlins in Miami. This one was back and forth in every frame. Arizona scored 3 in the top of the eighth to tie it 6-6. Then in the bottom of the inning, Miami's Otto Lopez up the bat.
8: 2-0. That one, a line shot that is up the gut and through for a base hit. Mack around third. Center fielder Waltzman comes up firing, and it's cut off. The league's leading hitter delivers again, his third hit of the night, and Otto Lopez drills an RBI single up the gut. It's 7-6 in the bottom of the eighth.
0: 104.3 WQAM, Lopez finished with a career-high 4 runs scored, and the Marlins tacked on 3 more and closed it out with a 10-6 win. Mariners-Orioles, Seattle wins it 6-5. It's back to Las Vegas for more from Game 4. 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
0: San Antonio Spurs star Victor Wembanyama will not receive a flagrant foul for his shove to the upper body of Knicks guard Jalen Brunson in Game 3 of the NBA Finals. The Big 12 athletic directors held a spirited call on Tuesday with Commissioner Brett Yormark to air grievances from a judge's decision to allow Texas Tech quarterback Brendan Sorsby to play this season following his gambling admissions. And the Carolina Hurricanes defeated the Las Vegas Golden Knights in Game 4 of the Stanley Cup Final behind two goals from Carolina's Jordan Staal.
42: Now this best of seven is about to become a best of three. As Carolina wins the draw, they'll roll it back in. 5 seconds left here at T-Mobile Arena. Brandon Bussey, his first ever playoff start, will be a win in the Stanley Cup Final in Game 4. And we're headed back to Raleigh, tied at 2. Canes with a 5-3 win in Game number 4.
0: 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I'm Chris Burnett. It was yet another fast start in this year's Stanley Cup Final, this time Game 4, with Carolina getting one by Carter Hart just 66 seconds into the action, a theme that has been present throughout this series. The biggest question coming into Game 4 was who would be in the crease for the Hurricanes. Brandon Bussey got his first playoff start after replacing Frederik Andersen in Game 3, and Bussey went on to finish with 18 saves on 21 shots on goal. Carolina held a 3-1 lead after the first period, and Vegas did what it does best and tied it in the second period. We entered the third 3-3, and Carolina's Jordan Staal scored his second goal of the game, and that proved to be the difference. A late empty net goal wrapped this one up for the Hurricanes 5-3, and the series is now even at two games apiece. Brandon Bussey records 18 saves in his postseason debut, just the fourth Hurricanes goaltender to win a Stanley Cup final game. Bussey joined our own Emily Kaplan after the game.
1: Brandon, your first playoff start, and it's at the Stanley Cup final. What was your reaction when you found out?
2: Obviously excited. You know, I think this is what a lot of, you know, kids grow up, they dream about doing something like this. So honored to have the opportunity. It was a great effort by us tonight. Excited to get back to Raleigh.
1: Your first big save, Mark Stone coming at you on a breakaway. What's going through your mind in that sequence?
2: Just stop the puck. Find ways to stop the puck. I think kind of right after that, we got the second goal, I think. So sometimes it's not about how many saves you make. It's when you make them. Yeah.
1: So you said this is what kids dream of. You're 27 years old, and you made your NHL debut this year after years of grinding in the minors. Like, what do you hope people take away from your story?
2: I don't know. Maybe just never give up. Have fun with it. I'm having a blast. So as long as you're having fun, there's no need to stress about anything.
1: Okay, and a question about the game winner, your captain, Jordan Staal. He scores on his stomach. What did that look like from your vantage point?
2: Hectic, like this series has been. So, you know, he's a big-time player. He's, you know, leads us every day, plays the right way, and is rewarded.
1: All right, and we're going to have you again Thursday night in Raleigh. Do you hope you get the start?
2: Talk to Rod.
1: I will. Thank you, Brandon. Congratulations.
0: So a winner tonight. Will he be back in the net on Thursday night? We'll find out. Head coach Rob Brindamore on Bussey getting the start after the game.
3: Can you walk us through why you went with Brandon and also why Freddie didn't dress as the backup?
4: It's about a minute conversation with our goalie coach. And so Freddie needs a little break. Okay. So we went with the other guy, and if you're going to give him a break, you need to give him a break. So to me, him dressing and going through all that, and just that's not really giving him a night off. So it was just, that's it.
0: So again, will he be back in the net on Thursday night? We'll find out.
4: We'll make that decision tomorrow at some point, more than likely, or maybe even the morning of the game. I don't know, but I'm not making any decisions yet.
0: So for the Golden Knights, 21 shots on goal. That ties their fewest this postseason. Head coach John Tortorella on this now being a best of three.
5: Just getting ready for the next game. Flush this. We worked hard to get back into it. And I thought we had a really good third period. Jack hits the crossbar. And we hit a post, but we don't get it done. So we need to flush it, get ready for our next game. I don't think we should be looking any farther than just the next game. So we'll get on the plane tomorrow and get ready to play.
0: Teams that win Game 4 after trailing 2-1 in a best-of-7 Stanley Cup final own an overall series record of 11-16. Game 5 on Thursday in Raleigh, 8 Eastern Time, the puck will drop on ABC. 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
6: The San Antonio Spurs come to Madison Square Garden and knock off the Knicks.
7: I mean, we've been fighting adversity all year. I mean, we looked at this like nothing different. We just wanted to come here and get a win.
8: I thought we came out of the third quarter with the right approach. We got some stops and had some good execution.
0: NBA Finals Game 3. The scene was Madison Square Garden, and a scene it was. San Antonio walked into one of the best environments at the Garden in almost 30 years and quieted the crowd with a 115-111 win. So what went wrong for the Knicks? Environment too much? Bad coaching? Star players not making plays? ESPN NBA reporter Vincent Goodwill.
9: Everything around yesterday was like, oh, this is 20-something years in the making, or 50 years in the making. And what a lot of people forgot was that a basketball game had to be played. And it was real easy to get wrapped up in all of it. But I think, look, Victor Wembanyama had a great second half. Keldon Johnson played as bad as Keldon Johnson played as far as offense. He was actually really good on defense as far as getting under Karl Anthony Towns. And let's be honest, Jalen Brunson went full hero ball in the second half, and that hasn't worked in this series other than a short stretch in game one.
0: It is not, and the Spurs out-physicaled the Knicks, and the refs let them play for the most part. Victor Wembanyama was his old self from the jump, went on to score 32 points to go with 8 rebounds and 6 assists. For New York, it can't let Wimby play free on defense. He's too big and too agile. They've got to make him work on that end of the floor. ESPN Radio's Freddie Coleman weighed in there.
1: They gave Victor Wembanyama a night off on defense. He was allowed to be that free safety hovering because anytime they had a smaller guy, Karl Anthony Towns, the ball never went over there to get to Karl Anthony Towns. You can say that's on the players, that's on the coach. It's collective, in my opinion. If you're Jalen Brunson, if you're any of the guards and you see that kind of matchup, that's the kind of matchup that you hunt because they do that to Jalen Brunson all the time. They try to get him in those cross matches where he's going to be on a bigger player and they're going to try to bully him down in the post and try to weaken his legs. This way he doesn't have anything left to be captain clutch in the fourth quarter.
0: Well, Freddie said it best there. Wimby was playing free safety on defense at 7'5", and that's not setting your offense up for success. Jay Williams had more on GetUp.
10: The more that the Spurs are in rotation, then you have to recover, and that opens up dribble drive situations. If you noticed last night, Wimby took the player always in the bottom corner.
11: Yeah.
10: Like, so it didn't matter who that player was. Whatever player was in the corner, that was his player, and he played a free safety.
0: Again, not going to get it done like that against a high-caliber player. Speaking of a high-caliber player, New York's Jalen Brunson matched Wimby with 32 points of his own, tacked on 5 rebounds, 5 assists. Only one other player in the history of the franchise has scored 30 points twice in the finals, and that was Willis Reed back in 1970. But the efficiency is lacking for Brunson. What at times has been a strength this postseason, especially late in games, has not been there in games 2 and 3. And that's an area of focus in game 4. ESPN Radio's David Dennis Jr. sees it the same way.
12: The efficiency has not been there. He's under 40% for the series. And he looks like he just cannot get those fourth quarter points like he used to. He did it in game 1. Game 2 and game 3, they were not falling in the same way. He missed a free throw in game 2. That was, something we kind of not talking about because of what happened after that. But Brunson is struggling against this Spurs team. And last night he tried to close, could not close in the way that he usually does. They were hounding him. They gave him trouble. They did not foul him.
0: And where was Karl Anthony Towns in this one? Managed just 11 points in 38 minutes on the floor. The big man in the middle is a critical piece of the puzzle to the Knicks winning this series. He found ways to mitigate Wembanyama during the 2 games in San Antonio, but not in game 3. Alan Hahn from 880 ESPN New York joined GetUp on Tuesday with some blistering feedback for Big Cat.
13: First of all, you let Wemby off the hook because, he was kicking his butt in the first 2 games. And what did they do? They said, well, Wemby can't handle Cat. So let's get him off him. That's a win for you, Kat. Like, you just won that. You made them change their defense and say 100%. The other team's star center can't guard you, which is what Kat said walking off the floor in San Antonio after game 2.
10: Right.
13: This guy's got nothing for me. And so instead of now using that to empower you into now I'm going to dominate the 6'6 guy guarding to me, he went down to the post and didn't want the ball. And there were times that offense did struggle because he didn't want the ball. And that was a problem. Engage is the exact word. He needs to be engaged in game 4 no matter who the hell's guarding.
0: It'd be tough to say it was any other way. So here we go. We've got the storylines in place as the series continues. A lot to keep an eye on. NBA Finals game 4 coming to you live from Madison Square Garden later tonight. Tip off set for 8:30 on ABC. 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SportsCenter rolls on. The college football world was knocked off its feet on Monday when the verdict was announced in the case between Texas Tech QB Brennan Sorsby and the NCAA. After a judge granted a preliminary injunction that will allow Sorsby to play this upcoming season for the Red Raiders, Sorsby, who admitted to wagering over $90,000 on several sports, including Indiana football, while he was a member of the team before transferring to Cincinnati and earlier this year to Texas Tech, will sit the first 2 games of the 2026 season. Those games are against Abilene Christian and Oregon State, 2 games that should be wins for Texas Tech with or without him. So how did this happen? How was the injunction granted? ESPN senior writer Dan Wetzel.
14: In this case, it was clear cut that Sorsby was a violation of that. And like you said, they mounted this defense, which is in my opinion, dubious, but they were able to get a temporary injunction. And all you have to do with these temporary injunctions, and this is why sometimes you hear about, hey, there's a third, you know, some team just signed a 27-year-old Albanian pro basketball player. How is that legal? Well, they get a temporary injunction. They just go to a local judge and they say, we have an argument that might win. And the standard then is, okay, do I think there's enough there that you have an argument? Not that the argument is true. They aren't ruling that Sorsby's argument is correct. They're just saying he has the right to make that argument. And in the interim, he would suffer irreparable harm if he is banished. But by the time the actual case would be heard, the season will be over and they'll just drop the case. So they effectively work around it.
0: So Sorsby, the number one player in the transfer portal, set to make at least $5 million this season, possibly a first-round pick in next year's NFL draft. But what's at stake here for the NFL? Is there a chance he slips? Maybe isn't taken at all? ESPN's Adam Schefter thinks his play will actually be the determining factor.
11: If Brendan Sorsby goes out and lights it up and is the best quarterback in college football, I'm going to guess that team's not going to be all that worried about it. And if he falls off this year, the way that some of the other quarterbacks who went into last season, who were thought to be top prospects that didn't turn out to be that way in their last year of college football, if he plays that way, I think it might be another red flag for teams. So I don't mean to oversimplify it, but I do think it'll be tied to a large extent his performance this year and how effective it is or isn't. I think it'll be an issue that a team would have no problem getting over and past if the guy's playing like a first-round talent.
0: Sorsby will sit the first two and then is prepared to suit up in time for conference play. That's week three, September 18th. It'll be at home against Houston. SportsCenter All Night, ESPN Radio, back to baseball. Phillies Blue Jays, Dylan Cease making his first start on the mound for Toronto in more than 2 weeks after coming off the IL. Phillies entered the bottom of the ninth inning with a 2-1 lead before it unraveled.
15: 0-2 pitch. Bounce, and it gets away from Real Muto. Coming to the plate, Miles Straw. He'll score. Marcia to third. We're tied at two on the wild pitch. Knuckle curve got away from the Phillies, and a fly ball now can win the game for the Blue Jays.
0: Sportsnet 590, the fan, that knots it up.
15: Nobody out. The pitch to Valenzuela. Hit on a line. Down in left center field. In to score, Marshall. And the Blue Jays have walked it off. The rookie, Valenzuela's the hero. Toronto comes back in the bottom of the ninth to win it 3-2.
0: That was Valenzuela's only hit of the game and his first career walk-off hit. For Cease, it's his sixth straight start with 7-plus Ks. That's the longest of his career. The Phillies, it's their second loss in their past 8 games, and the Blue Jays have now won 3 of 4 after a tough stretch that saw them go 1-4. Rangers-Royals, we pick this one up in the sixth.
16: First pitch to Kags, and he drills it high in the air, deep right center field, headed for the Fountains. It's a splashdown! Jack Caglione's second home run of the game! An ambush swing for a 2-run shot. The Royals have a 5-2 lead in the sixth.
0: 96-5, the fan, Caglione with his second career multi-home run game, and the Royals beat the Rangers 5-3. The Royals 5 wins in their last 6 games, just 4 wins in their prior 21. Cubs-Rockies.
17: Hunter drives this ball towards right. Suzuki looking up. See you later. Touch him all time. Hunter Goodman, his 18th home run. Rockies take advantage of that weakness in the Cubs pitching. They serve up the long balls, and the Rockies lead it 2-0.
0: 850 KOA. The Rockies go on to win this one 7-3. For the Cubs, they're an MLB worst 5-14 since May 19th. Twins-Tigers. Tigers take this one 10-4, and the Angels beat the Astros 10-1. 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
9: Here's the 0-1. Swung on. That is hit high, deep, right field. It is back. Warning track. Wall. It is gone! Two-run home run. Randy Arozarena in extra innings. A big fly when the Mariners needed it the most.
6: A big fly in Kansas City pushes the Royals past the Rangers on 96.5 The Fan.
7: First pitch to Cags, and he drills it high in the air, deep right center field, headed for the Fountains. It's a splashdown. Jack Caglione's second home run of the game. An ambush swing for a two-run shot. The Royals have a 5-2 lead in the sixth.
0: Number 2.
6: A debut to remember in the south side of Chicago as Braden Montgomery delivers for the White Sox. The call on ESPN 1000.
7: Chance to be a hero in his major league debut. Tying run at third, two outs. The 0-1. Montgomery hits a fly ball pretty well. Deep left, and it is gone! He's won it! No chance! Two-run homer, Braden Montgomery coming around third. He's going to be mobbed by his teammates. This team is something else.
0: Number 1.
6: To the ice, a pivotal moment in Game 4 of the Stanley Cup Finals sees the Canes even the series on 99.9 The Fan.
7: Vegas able to get it into the neutral zone, but Carolina right back. No.

0: Jarvis goes in backhanded Hart with the save. Oh, Jarvis all alone now back out in front for Stoll. A backhanded scores. He scores again. Oh, my goodness. The captain is unreal. His second in the game. And the Hurricanes have got a 4-3 lead with 13-28. Oh, captain, my captain, Jordan Stoll, writing a story in the Stanley Cup final.
1: And with the win, the Hurricanes even the series now, two games apiece, Game 5 in Raleigh on Thursday night. SportsCenter All Night, ESPN Radio, Commissioner's Cup in the W. Tournament runs June 1st to 17th. Tonight, we had a trio of matchups. Dream Sky on ESPN meeting for the first time this season, and it is their first meeting since Chicago traded Angel Reese to Atlanta. And it was Reese that stole the show here. Big bucket in the second quarter.
2: Nice Hillman already with 8 points. Kicks it over to Reese. The look for three. She drives it. Angel Reese with just her second three this season. Remember, she had that big momentum shifter when they played Connecticut just a couple of games ago.
1: Again, that on ESPN. The Dream win this one, 82-75. Reese was the star. She had 17 points, 17 rebounds, and she is the first player in Dream history with back-to-back games that include 15 points and 15 rebounds. She shared her thoughts after the game on her performance and the big win.
3: Angel, where so much can be made of just the return of how you're coming with so much emotions, but how are you guys able to settle in and ultimately for your team to fight for you to get this big win?
4: Yeah, I mean, the ball was slippery early on. I turned the ball over a couple of times, but my teammates kept feeding me and getting us going. Defense leads to offense, and I think our defense tonight was really good. I think we could be a little better, but I think we played together tonight, and I'm really happy we got the win.
3: We saw the defense in the fourth quarter, something that you guys do so well throughout this entire season. What was it about how you guys were able to execute, especially down the stretch?
4: Yeah, being able to string more than one possession together, defensive stops. And we were like, let's get three stops in a row, make them call the first timeout, make them call another timeout. So I think we came together really well. Some of our shots weren't falling like we were used to, but I think we came together defensively and executed really well.
3: Well, you're talking about the ball being slippery, but it didn't look like it. I saw a lot of me bounds out there, Angel. And just for you to get your 57th double-double, the company that you're able to put your name in with Blake Griffin, Tim Duncan, Tina Charles the Great. What does it feel like to continuously with each double-double to move up the ranks?
4: Yeah, I mean, it doesn't matter unless I get a win. I was able to get a lot of double-doubles my first 2 years, but it feels good when you get a win. So I'm really happy to be with the Dream. I'm really excited. And we continue to march on for this Commissioner Cup.
1: Elsewhere in the W, the Valkyries beat the Mercury 87-81. Gabby Williams becomes the first player in Valkyries history with consecutive 25-point games. And the Valkyries improved to 2-0 versus the Mercury this season after losing all four games against Phoenix last year. Wings Lynx, strong start to the year for these two. Minnesota on a 7-game win streak. Dallas has won 4 in a row going into this one, but it would be the Lynx winning at 176. Much more coming your way from the Garden. That's next. SportsCenter All Night continues. It's ESPN Radio.
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23: 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The puck drops in Game 4 of the Stanley Cup Final.
24: Of course, Carolina's 3 goals in 39 seconds. Now they'll win an offensive zone draw. Low shot out in front. Lively push. They score! Right off the hop, Logan Stankoven. Oh, my! Is he having a playoff series?
23: The stakes rise in the NBA Finals.
25: I don't know this for sure. I want to be clear. But my guess is that there was a discussion last night. Do we go after officiating at this moment? I suspect that the reason that they did was because they know how important that's going to be going forward in the series. Mm-hmm.
23: Fighting for position on the diamond.
26: And a 2-2 pitch to Ohtani with Freeland now at second. He swings and it's a line drive left center field, a base hit. Freeland's going to get waved around by Dino Weeble. He'll come to the plate. Throw goes into second. Ohtani slides. He's safe with an RBI double.
23: Plus, we dive into the Commissioner's Cup.
2: 8 points, kicks it over to Reese. The look for three. She drives it. Angel Reese with just her second three this season.
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1: 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More from Game 3 at Madison Square Garden, and we look ahead to Game 4, plus all 30 teams in action at the ballpark, and big dreams in the W set the stage for tonight's show. We take you right to the ice, though. Stanley Cup Final Game 4 on ESPN from a ruckus T-Mobile Arena in Las Vegas. An epic series so far. Game 1, Golden Knights were the first road team with a multi-goal comeback win in a Game 1 of a final, taking that one 5-4. Game 2 became the first Stanley Cup Final with back-to-back multi-goal comeback wins, as Carolina took that one 4-3 in overtime. And Game 3, who could forget, Vegas's Mitch Marner records 4 points in the second period, 3 goals in just 6 minutes. The Hurricanes trailed 4-0 and rallied to tie the game, scoring 3 goals in the third period, but Vegas got the win 5-4 in double overtime. So, Game 4, Vegas leading the series 2-1. Biggest storyline tonight was who would be in the net for Carolina. It was Brandon Bussey making his first playoff start. A new game, the same story. This time it was Carolina finding the back of the net just 66 seconds into the action.
24: Of course, Carolina's 3 goals in 39 seconds. Now they'll win an offensive zone draw. Low shot out in front. Lively push. They score! Right off the hop, Logan Stankoven. Oh, my! Is he having a playoff series? His 11th puts Carolina up one.
1: 99.9 the fan. Then barely 2 minutes later, Carolina again to make it 2-0. That lead wouldn't hold for long, though, as Vegas's Mark Stone scored to get the Golden Knights on the board. Still in the first period, score 2-1. Carolina looking for the insurance goal.
24: Thank you for the rod compliment. Let's see if the Canes can cash in on both. Here's a chance. They can shoot. Trevin, shoot, and they score! The captain again! It's four games and four goals for Jordan Staal! Oh, what a series is he writing! And it's 3-1, Carolina, and that is a power play goal!
1: That again from 99, the fans. So they get it and took a 3-1 lead heading into the first intermission. In the second, that theme continued. Vegas wasted no time getting one in the net. William Karlsson scored to bring it within one. Then, with just under 3 minutes remaining in the period.
0: Picked up on the right by Jarvis. His pass got tipped. The center goes Sissons. Howden, a two-on-one. Howden falls. He shoots. He scores! 3-3 tie in game four. Brett Howden, his 14th playoff goal.
1: Fox Sports 98.9, and so the score, knotted at 3, held as the period came to a close, ending what was a frantic 40 minutes of hockey. In the third, still tied 3-3, it was Carolina's Jordan Staal with an incredible shot as he was falling down.
24: As Vegas able to get it into the neutral zone, but Carolina right back, no giveaway! Jarvis goes in, backhand and Hart with the save! Oh, Jarvis all alone now, back out in front for Staal, a backhand, he scores! He scores again! Oh my goodness, the captain is unreal, his second in the game, and the Hurricanes have got a 4-3 lead with 13:28. Oh, captain, my captain, Jordan Staal, writing a story in the Stanley Cup Final.
1: What a call there on 99 The Fan. It's always the best when you get the voice to crack. Staal becomes the fourth player, age 37 or older, with a multi-goal game in the Stanley Cup Final. Trailing 4-3 late in the game, Las Vegas pulled Hart from the net to gain the advantage, but it backfired as Carolina got one across with just seconds remaining. And so the Hurricanes win yet another instant classic in this Stanley Cup Final, 5-3, to even the series 2-2. Jordan Staal became the second oldest player to score a third period game-winning goal in the Stanley Cup Final, and he joined SportsCenter tonight to share his thoughts on the win and just how exhausting this series has been so far.
3: The mental side of this game and this series has been, it's been hard, and it's been back and forth. Every game has been ups and downs, and it's never pretty, and two good teams, and it's been so much fun and to be a part of. But the guys grinded mentally tough tonight, I thought, and kind of stuck with it. Obviously, tough second period, and then, you know, just stepping into the third period knowing we just got one shot and a chance to win. So we kept moving forward, and then after the big goal, I thought we did a great job of just closing it down and finding ways to keep the puck out of our nets, and it was a big one.
1: Hurricanes head coach Ron Brind'Amour on Jordan Staal.
4: Jordan has 5 goals in the series, but what makes him such a terror defensively that makes him so difficult to match up against for opposing lines?
5: He's big and strong, and he takes every shift like it's his last, and takes a lot of pride in that, and he takes pride in being the leader of this team, and does it by example. So, you know, you surround him with, I think we're putting some good players with him that now can really kind of bring out the other side of him. Everyone knew he was a good defensive player, but he's got some real offensive abilities too. And for whatever reason now, their goals are going in, but he's always played like this.
1: The Golden Knights were outscored 9-1 in the third period of their last 3 games, and the loss tonight snaps a 4-game home playoff win streak for Las Vegas. Head coach John Tortorella postgame on the difference for his team tonight.
6: I thought we battled back probably, and I thought a third period is probably our best period. The frustrating part for me is they don't earn their winning goal. You know, it's not so much the turnover. Carter makes a great save, but just after that, we make another mistake and we leave the front of the net. So, yeah, so there are a lot of good minutes in the game. It's just for free. That's a hard one for me in the third period. So we'll regroup and get ready for our next one.
1: On a high note for the series, this is the first time in Stanley Cup Final history that each team has scored 3-plus goals in each of the first 4 games. So what's Game 5 got for us? We'll find out. Series heads back to Raleigh on Thursday night. The puck drops at Lenovo Center at 8 p.m. Eastern Time on ABC. Chris Burnett with you as SportsCenter All Night rolls on.
7: The road team rules. goals in these NBA Finals. The San Antonio Spurs come to Madison Square Garden and knock off the Knicks 115-111.
8: We weathered the storm. I mean, we've been fighting adversity all year. I mean, we looked at this like nothing different. We just wanted to come here and get a win.
9: Have time to really catch your breath and discuss some things that you need to improve upon or what you're seeing out there that hopefully can help each other in the second half. And that's what we did. I thought we came out of the third quarter with the right approach and got some stops and had some good execution.
1: An epic environment inside Madison Square Garden on Monday night for Game 3, the first finals game in that building in 27 years. The Spurs, desperately needing a win after falling into a 2-0 hole, came out on fire. Continued the trend of the road team winning each of the first three games of this series. Victor Wembanyama set the tone from the first basket, a throwdown dunk that shook the walls back in San Antonio. With Wimby, you know right away what he has that night. Just ask our Brian Windhorst earlier today on the Rich Eisen Show.
25: What we've seen in these big giant games in the conference finals and finals is you almost know within the first 2 or 3 minutes whether he's got his fastball. And I think his energy is something that at this point in his career sort of ebbs and flows. And he needs to be a high energy player, because what differentiates him isn't just his size. It's his size with the skill. And part of his skill is the mobility and his ability to go in and out and up and down the court. And I just felt in games 1 and 2, he didn't have that. And his numbers were good. His numbers were misleading. Like, if you didn't watch the games and you were just like, well, he's averaging 27-10. Why are you saying he's not playing? Well, I'd be like, well, because he's shooting 40% and he's got 10 turnovers in 2 games. And he just was trailing plays a lot. He wasn't leading plays. Totally different Victor Wembanyama. Like, by the way, we saw in like game 6 and 7 of the Western Conference Finals. He had 3 dunks in the first 5 minutes of the game. I think he only had 2 dunks in the first 2 games combined.
1: Wimby became the second youngest player with a 30-point, 5-rebound, 5-assist finals game. The only player younger, Magic Johnson. So what changed for Wimby in this one? Why was he so effective versus games 1 and 2? ESPN Radio's David Dennis Jr.
10: They were better at getting Wimby the ball in the better spots, on the pick and roll, and a lot more lobs. He was 4-for-4 in lobs, more than he's had, I think, all series combined. They were getting him, like, Stephon Castle does this thing. It's sort of Randall Cunningham, Randy Moss-esque, Culpepper, Randy Moss-esque, where if he knows that Wimby has a shorter dude on him, he's just going to throw the ball near the basket. Just somewhere near the basket, and Wimby's going to catch it. And there was a lot more of that.
1: Well, speaking of Stephon Castle, he and Wimby combined for 55 points. The first pair of teammates, 22 or younger, each with 20 points in a finals game. It wasn't just their presence that got it done for the Spurs. San Antonio brought the physicality, and it was key in getting the win. Monica McNutt on GetUp.
11: The strategy is very clear in terms of the Spurs being physical.
12: Right.
11: And so I agree with you, and I will say this. Mikal Bridges has been outstanding in this postseason run. He, in particular, last night got in foul trouble, only scored a basket. Like, it messed with his flow, and he has been important to the Knicks. I hear you. Mm-hmm. It should not be the end-all be-all. But I do think there is a very clear and deliberate, we're going to be physical in this ballgame. I don't ever accuse anybody of goons type of behavior in the NBA because I just don't buy it. But there were some plays that you were like, come on now.
1: Hey, the Spurs have been tested before. They needed to level up in the Western Conference Finals to get past the reigning champs. They did that, and the conversation continued on Get Up with Jay Williams chiming in with his thoughts.
20: The Spurs learned going against OKC
12: right.
20: what physicality
11: Correct.
20: Actually does, right?
11: Yeah.
20: And physicality has favored the team that hits you first. Typically has won every game that the Spurs have played.
11: I agree.
20: Even when they lost games. I'm like, oh, Wimby got hit in the mouth first by Karl-Anthony Towns. He's being punked around. Like, we have to do that. So it goes both ways.
1: And it indeed goes both ways, and New York didn't do its part to match what San Antonio brought to the floor. It needs to find that if it's going to keep this series from being tied. ESPN Radio's Freddie Coleman on New York's lack of adjustments.
27: He wants to make sure that the better whistle is going to happen for his guy Jalen Brunson, because San Antonio said, we're going to be physical, your best player, who is below 6'2". We believe we're going to wear him down as this series goes along. Jalen Brunson, the first three rounds, was shooting 46% from the field. In the first three games of the NBA Finals, he's shooting 37% from the field. So Mike Brown, I know what you're trying to do, but I'm also going to have this if you're Mike Brown. Stay off doing that. Because the referees have already established in the first three games, they will allow a physical series.
1: And speaking of the officials, they're letting these guys play. They're allowing guys to be aggressive, and I don't know what more you can ask for in a finals matchup. It's caught people's attention, and I think the last thing you want is for them to adjust and start getting guys in foul trouble. Harry Douglas earlier on Freddie and Harry.
28: I love the way the officials are allowing these players to play physical.
12: Mike Brown, be careful what you ask for. Although I don't think it's going to alter what the officials have been able to allow. But you also have a guy over there by the name of Carl Anthony Towns who has a history of getting in foul trouble. The last thing you want is these officials calling ticky-tack fouls, and then your big man gets in foul trouble and he's not available to you and he has to sit most of the game.
1: So we've got a pivotal game four coming up later tonight back in the Garden. Knicks lead this one 2-1. Tip-off set for 8:30 on ABC. The NBA playoffs are on ESPN Radio. 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SportsCenter All Night rolls on to the Diamond. Dodgers Pirates. Paul Skeens entered this one on the mound with a 4.95 ERA over his last four starts. That's his worst four-start span within a season in his career. Eric Lauer on the mound for L.A., making just his second start for the Dodgers since joining less than a month ago. What started as an old-fashioned pitcher's duel only lasted for so long. Pirates grabbed an early 2-0 lead in the first with back-to-back home runs. The Dodgers got one back in the second and worked to tie it with another in the sixth. Skeens exited in the sixth for Pittsburgh, surrendering just two runs on six hits, snapping that four-game streak without a quality start. But then enter L.A. in the seventh, and the duel was off. Shohei Ohtani at the plate.
26: And a 2-2 pitch to Ohtani with Freeland now at second. He swings and it's a line drive left center field, a base hit. Freeland's going to get waved around by Dino Weeble. He'll come to the plate. Throw goes into second. Ohtani slides. He's safe with an RBI double. And the Dodgers lead it 4-2.
13: You know, that's the way you play baseball right there.
1: AM 570 LA Sports. That to make it 4-2. Same inning.
26: Ohtani leads at second. The stretch in the 2-1, and Andy swings, hits a drive to left field and deep. This ball heading back to the wall, gone, a home run. Andy Páez, his 15th home run of the season, drives in two. It is 6-2 Dodgers. Páez with a blast into the bleachers and left.
1: Still in the seventh, Freddie Freeman at the plate with a milestone.
26: And Freddie Freeman swings. There it is. Hit number 2,500. It's a base hit to center. Freeland comes in to score. Ohtani goes first to third. So Freddie Freeman with a milestone hit. 2,500 career hits for Freddie Freeman.
1: And he's just the 102nd player to reach 2,500 hits. He is baseball's active leader. Pittsburgh managed to grab one more in the ninth, but this was all L.A. Dodgers win it 12-3, and Freeman after the game on that 2,500.
3: It does mean a lot. And then obviously when your manager and your teammates appreciate what you've done over the course of your career, it does mean a lot. Yeah, there's always another goal to get to, but to step back and realize, you know, how long you have to play, the consistency over the course of that, to play at a high level for many, many years to get there, it does mean a lot. You know, I just try to play this game the right way, the best of my abilities every single day. And, you know, to reach some of these cool milestones as you get later in your career, it's definitely means something.
1: These two back at it later tonight for game two of this three-game series. Yankees Guardians, New York sent Garrett Cole to the hill, his fourth start since returning from Tommy John surgery. Guardians countered with Slade Ciccone, who quieted the Yankees' bats himself just last week. Spencer Jones at the plate for New York in the top of the second.
14: Cranks that in the air to center field and deep. Quad back, looking up, there it is! For Spencer Jones. And what a loud shot it was.
15: Oh, my laundry. That was a rocket.
1: Amazon Prime as we head to the top of the eighth, still tied 2-2.
14: 3-2 on Jazz. And Jazz drives that in the air. Deep down the right field line. That is gone! Jazz Chisholm Jr. once again with Aaron Judge's lumber gives the Yankees the lead.
1: That's his first go-ahead home run in the eighth inning or later as a member of the Yankees. The solo shot proved to be the difference in this one. New York takes it 3-2. We've got a lot more from the Diamond Tuesday night. We take you there when we come back. SportsCenter All Night will continue. 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
0: It's almost summer, and you know what that means. 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
1: 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Chris Burnett with you here on Sports Center All Night. We continue that lap around the ballpark. Braves, White Sox, Atlanta still in the driver's seat in the league. Best record in baseball. Chicago played well at home this season, just 1.5 back in the AL Central. Could it continue, though? We entered the ninth tied 4-4 in this one. The Braves moved one across to take a 5-4 lead, then in the bottom of the ninth.
31: Chance to be a hero in his Major League debut. Tying run at third, two outs. The 0-1. Montgomery hits a fly ball pretty well. Deep left, and it is gone! He's won it! No! Chance! An opposite way! Two-run homer! Braden Montgomery coming around third! He's gonna be mobbed by his teammates! This team is something else!
1: ESPN 1000, White Sox win it 6-5 in extras. Braden Montgomery with the Oppo home run. Tallied 3 RBI as well in his MLB debut. He's just the fifth player in league history to hit a walk-off home run in their league debut. Montgomery had this to say after the game.
4: I had no clue. I hit it, and I thought that it would at least get over his head, and so I was excited that at least we didn't lose. That was, that left me speechless.
5: What do you do for an encore now? How do you follow it up with game?
4: That's a great question. I guess from here on out, it's all downhill. I'm at the highest of the highs, so we'll see.
1: I don't know about all downhill, but the White Sox are 8-4 in their past 12 games, and they've won 6 straight home games now. For the White Sox, it's also their 30th multi-home run game this season. That's the most in baseball. The Braves, it's just their 3rd loss in their past 11 games. Cardinals-Mets, Cardinals riding a 4-game win streak, struggled recently at Citi Field, though. Mets playing better there, but still dead last in the NL East. Tough night for the home team, though. Cards held a 4-0 lead as we catch this one in the 5th.
6: From the stretch, Peralta's pitch. Burleson gets into this one. He sends it deep to left field. Back to the track, the wall. It's a goner! A home run for Alec Burleson, his 9th of the year. And the Cardinals have a 6-0 lead in the 5th inning here at Citi Field in New York.
1: Cardinals Radio Network, that 2-run shot followed by one more for fun, and St. Louis blanked the Mets 7-0. The win is tied for the largest of the season for the Cardinals and their 5th straight. It's the longest active win streak in baseball. Dustin May's first scoreless outing with less than 5 hits allowed in more than 3 years, and the Mets snapped a 5-game home win streak versus the Cardinals. It was the longest since Citi Field opened in 2009. Red Sox, Rays in Tampa, top of the AL East, facing the bottom of the AL East, and will head to the bottom of the 6th in this one.
7: 0-1 with 2 aboard. Swing and a line drive, looping into left center, falling quickly, a drop space hit. Williamson hits third, he's coming home. The throw by Rafaela, not in time. Another 2-out run for the Rays. All 4 of the runs for Tampa Bay with 2 down. Richie Palacios delivers, and the Rays up 4-1 in the 6th.
1: 620 WDAE, that to make it 4-1, and that was all that was needed for the Rays. Red Sox got a couple back, but Tampa Bay wins it 4-3 for the Rays. They're the first AL East team ever to start the season 11-0 in home division games. Yandy Diaz, 1-for-3. He reached base safely now in 23 consecutive games, the longest active streak in Major League Baseball and the longest by a Rays player this season. The Red Sox now with 3 straight losses, all versus division opponents. Diamondbacks, Marlins, Arizona trying to rack up some wins to keep pace with the Dodgers in the NL West, hoping to do that against the sub-500 Marlins in Miami. This one was back and forth in every frame. Arizona scored 3 in the top of the 8th to tie it 6-6. Then in the bottom of the inning, Miami's Otto Lopez up the bat.
8: 2-0. That one, a line shot that is up the cut and through for a base hit. Mack around third. Center fielder Waldschmidt comes up firing, and it's cut off. The league's leading hitter delivers again, his 3rd hit of the night, and Otto Lopez drills an RBI single up the gut. It's 7-6 in the bottom of the 8th.
1: 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Mariners-Orioles, Seattle wins it 6-5. It's back to Las Vegas for more from Game 4. 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
11: Brooks, you're back for the first time in 7 years. Back up north, man. Good to see you. How you feeling?
20: Yeah, feel good. Excited to be back. It got good feelings, and hopefully it turns out to be a good week.
11: Absolutely. 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
20: 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Honestly, it was nice to have 2 weeks off there. Just kind of regroup. I felt like I'd pretty consistently had been prepping for playing. I know I was first alternate 2 of the weeks, but, you know, you're still doing the prep, getting ready. You're showing up. You're doing everything you need to do. So it was nice to have 2 weeks off. Didn't touch club for a week, which is great. Just kind of reset and mental rest, I think, because golf's not physically going to beat you down, but mentally I think it can, like I said, the putting thing kind of, you know, might beat me down a little bit here and there, and just over time you just need some mental rest and get away from it. Did that for a week and then got back into it and was out here Monday practicing, hitting balls, just trying to get a feel for the place. And it seems good. It's going to be a long golf course.
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1: San Antonio Spurs star Victor Wembanyama will not receive a flagrant foul for his shove to the upper body of Knicks guard Jalen Brunson in Game 3 of the NBA Finals. The Big 12 athletic directors held a spirited call on Tuesday with Commissioner Brett Yormark to air grievances from a judge's decision to allow Texas Tech quarterback Brendan Sorsby to play this season following his gambling admissions. And the Carolina Hurricanes defeated the Las Vegas Golden Knights in Game 4 of the Stanley Cup Final behind two goals from Carolina's Jordan Staal.
32: Now this best of seven is about to become a best of three. As Carolina wins the draw, they'll roll it back in. 5 seconds left here at T-Mobile Arena. Brandon Bussey, his first ever playoff start, will be a win in the Stanley Cup Final in Game 4. And we're headed back to Raleigh, tied at 2. Canes with a 5-3 win in Game number 4.
1: 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I'm Chris Burnett. It was yet another fast start in this year's Stanley Cup Final, this time Game 4, with Carolina getting one by Carter Hart just 66 seconds into the action, a theme that has been present throughout this series. The biggest question coming into Game 4 was who would be in the crease for the Hurricanes. Brandon Bussey got his first playoff start after replacing Frederik Andersen in Game 3, and Bussey went on to finish with 18 saves on 21 shots on goal. Carolina held a 3-1 lead after the first period, and Vegas did what it does best and tied it in the second period. We entered the third 3-3, and Carolina's Jordan Staal scored his second goal of the game, and that proved to be the difference. A late empty net goal wrapped this one up for the Hurricanes 5-3, and the series is now even at two games apiece. Brandon Bussey records 18 saves in his postseason debut, just the fourth Hurricanes goaltender to win a Stanley Cup final game. Bussey joined our own Emily Kaplan after the game.
2: Brandon, your first playoff start, and it's at the Stanley Cup final. What was your reaction when you found out?
4: Obviously excited. You know, I think this is what a lot of, you know, kids grow up, they dream about doing something like this. So honored to have the opportunity. It was a great effort by us tonight. Excited to get back to Raleigh.
2: Your first big save, Mark Stone coming at you on a breakaway. What's going through your mind in that sequence?
4: Just stop the puck. Find ways to stop the puck. I think kind of right after that. We got the second goal, I think. So sometimes it's not about how many saves you make. It's when you make them.
2: So you said this is what kids dream of. You're 27 years old, and you made your NHL debut this year after years of grinding in the minors. Like, what do you hope people take away from your story?
4: I don't know. Maybe just never give up. Have fun with it. I'm having a blast. So as long as you're having fun, there's no need to stress about anything.
2: Okay, and a question about the game winner, your captain, Jordan Skull. He scores on his stomach. What did that look like from your vantage point?
4: Hectic like the series has been. So, you know, he's a big-time player. He's, you know, leads us every day, plays the right way, and is rewarded.
2: All right, and we're going to have you again Thursday night in Raleigh. Do you hope you get the start?
4: Talk to Rod.
2: I will. Thank you, Brandon. Congratulations.
1: So a winner tonight. Will he be back in the net on Thursday night? We'll find out. Head coach Rob Brindamore on Bussey getting the start after the game.
5: Can you walk us through why you went with Brandon and also why Freddie didn't dress as the backup?
20: About a minute conversation with our goalie coach, and so Freddie needs a little break. Okay. So we went with the other guy, and if you're going to give him a break, you need to give him a break. So to me, him dressing and going through all that, and just that's not really giving him a night off. So it's just, that's it.
1: So again, will he be back in the net on Thursday night? We'll find out.
20: We'll make that decision tomorrow at some point, more than likely, or maybe even the morning of the game. I don't know, but I'm not making any decisions yet.
1: So for the Golden Knights, 21 shots on goal. That ties their fewest this postseason. Head coach John Tortorella on this now being a best of three.
6: Just getting ready for the next game. Flush this. We worked hard to get back into it. And I thought we had a really good third period. Jack hits the crossbar. And we hit a post, but we don't get it done. So we need to flush it, get ready for our next game. I don't think we should be looking any farther than just the next game. So we'll get on the plane tomorrow and get ready to play.
1: Teams that win game four after trailing 2-1 in a best of seven Stanley Cup final own an overall series record of 11-16. Game five on Thursday in Raleigh, 8 Eastern time, the puck will drop on ABC. SportsCenter All Night, ESPN Radio.
13: The San Antonio Spurs come to Madison Square Garden and knock off the Knicks.
18: I mean, we've been fighting adversity all year. I mean, we looked at this like nothing different. We just wanted to come here and get a win.
19: I thought we came out of the third quarter with the right approach and got some stops and had some good execution.
1: NBA Finals Game 3. The scene was Madison Square Garden, and a scene it was. San Antonio walked into one of the best environments at the Garden in almost 30 years and quieted the crowd with a 115-111 win. So what went wrong for the Knicks? Environment too much? Bad coaching? Star players not making plays? ESPN NBA reporter Vincent Goodwill.
21: Everything around yesterday was like, oh, this is 20-something years in the making, or 50 years in the making. And what a lot of people forgot was that a basketball game had to be played. And it was real easy to get wrapped up in all of it. But I think, look, Victor Wembanyama had a great second half. Keldon Johnson played as bad as Keldon Johnson played as far as offense. He was actually really good on defense as far as getting under Karl Anthony Towns. And let's be honest, Jalen Brunson went full hero ball in the second half. And that hasn't worked in this series other than a short stretch in game one.
1: It is not, and the Spurs out-physicaled the Knicks, and the refs let them play for the most part. Victor Wembanyama was his old self from the jump. Went on to score 32 points to go with 8 rebounds and 6 assists. For New York, it can't let Wimby play free on defense. He's too big and too agile. They've got to make him work on that end of the floor. ESPN Radio's Freddie Coleman weighed in there.
22: They gave Victor Wembanyama a night off on defense. He was allowed to be that free safety hovering because anytime they had a smaller guy, Karl-Anthony Towns, the ball never went over there. to get the Karl Anthony Towns. You can say that's on the players, that's on the coach. It's collective, in my opinion. If you're Jalen Brunson, if you're any of the guards, and you see that kind of matchup, that's the kind of matchup that you hunt. Because they do that to Jalen Brunson all the time. They try to get him in those cross matches where he's going to be on a bigger player, and they're going to try to bully him down in the post and try to weaken his legs. This way he doesn't have anything left to be captain clutch in the fourth quarter.
1: Well, Freddie said it best there. Wimby was playing free safety on defense at 7'5", and that's not setting your offense up for success. Jay Williams had more on Get Up.
0: The more that the Spurs are in rotation, then you have to recover, and that opens up dribble drive situations. If you noticed last night, Wimby took the player always in the bottom corner.
3: Yeah, so it
0: didn't matter who that player was. Whatever player was in the corner, that was his player, and he played a free safety.
1: Again, not going to get it done like that against a high-caliber player. Speaking of a high-caliber player, New York's Jalen Brunson matched Wimby with 32 points of his own, tacked on 5 rebounds, 5 assists. Only one other player in the history of the franchise has scored 30 points twice in the finals, and that was Willis Reed back in 1970. But the efficiency is lacking for Brunson. What at times has been a strength this postseason, especially late in games, has not been there in games 2 and 3. And that's an area of focus in game 4. ESPN Radio's David Dennis Jr. sees it the same way.
7: The efficiency has not been there. He's under 40% for the series. And he looks like he just cannot get those fourth quarter points like he used to. He did it in game 1, game 2 and game 3. They were not falling in the same way. Missed a free throw in game 2. That was, something we kind of not talking about because of what happened after that. But Brunson is struggling against this Spurs team. And last night he tried to close, could not close in the way that he usually does. They were hounding him. They gave him trouble. They did not foul him.
1: And where was Karl Anthony Towns in this one? Managed just 11 points in 38 minutes on the floor. The big man in the middle is a critical piece of the puzzle to the Knicks winning this series. He found ways to mitigate Wembanyama during the 2 games in San Antonio, but not in game 3. Alan Hahn from 880 ESPN New York joined Get Up on Tuesday with some blistering feedback for Big Cat.
8: First of all, you let Wemby off the hook because, he was kicking his butt in the first 2 games. And what did they do? They said, well, Wemby can't handle Cat. So let's get him off him. That's a win for you, Cat. Like, you just won that. You made them change their defense and say 100%. The other team's star center can't guard you, which is what Cat said walking off the floor in San Antonio after game 2.
0: Right.
8: This guy's got nothing for me. And so instead of now using that to empower you into now I'm going to dominate the 6'6 guy guarding me, he went down to the post and didn't want the ball. And there were times that offense did struggle because he didn't want the ball. And that was a problem. Engage is the exact word. He needs to be engaged in game 4 no matter who the hell's guarding.
0: Well,
1: it'd be tough to say it was any other way. So here we go. We've got the storylines in place as the series continues. A lot to keep an eye on. NBA Finals game 4 coming to you live from Madison Square Garden later tonight. Tip off set for 8:30 on ABC. 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Sports Center rolls on. The college football world was knocked off its feet on Monday when the verdict was announced in the case between Texas Tech QB Brennan Sorsby and the NCAA. After a judge granted a preliminary injunction that will allow Sorsby to play this upcoming season for the Red Raiders, Sorsby, who admitted to wagering over $90,000 on several sports, including Indiana football, while he was a member of the team before transferring to Cincinnati and earlier this year to Texas Tech, will sit the first 2 games of the 2026 season. Those games are against Abilene Christian and Oregon State, 2 games that should be wins for Texas Tech with or without him. So how did this happen? How was the injunction granted? ESPN senior writer Dan Wetzel.
9: In this case, it was clear cut that Sorsby was a violation of that. And like you said, they mounted this defense, which is, in my opinion, dubious, but they were able to get a temporary injunction. And all you have to do with these temporary injunctions, and this is why sometimes you hear about, hey, there's a third, you know, some team just signed a 27-year-old Albanian pro basketball player. How is that legal? Well, they get in a temporary injunction. They just go to a local judge and they say, we have an argument that might win. And the standard then is, okay, do I think there's enough there that you have an argument? Not that the argument is true. They aren't ruling that Sorsby's argument is correct. They're just saying he has the right to make that argument. And in the interim, he would suffer irreparable harm if he is banished. But by the time the actual case would be heard, the season will be over and they'll just drop the case. So they effectively work around it.
1: So Sorsby, the number one player in the transfer portal, set to make at least $5 million this season, possibly a first-round pick in next year's NFL draft. But what's at stake here for the NFL? Is there a chance he slips? Maybe isn't taken at all? ESPN's Adam Schefter thinks his play will actually be the determining factor.
10: If Brendan Sorsby goes out and lights it up and is the best quarterback in college football, I'm going to guess that team's not going to be all that worried about it. And if he falls off this year, the way that some of the other quarterbacks who went into last season, who were thought to be top prospects that didn't turn out to be that way in their last year of college football, if he plays that way, I think it might be another red flag for teams. So I don't mean to oversimplify it, but I do think it'll be tied to a large extent his performance this year and how effective it is or isn't. I think it'll be an issue that a team would have no problem getting over and past if the guy's playing like a first-round talent.
1: Sorsby will sit the first two and then is prepared to suit up in time for conference play. That's week three, September 18th. It'll be at home against Houston. SportsCenter All Night, ESPN Radio, back to baseball. Phillies Blue Jays, Dylan Cease making his first start on the mound for Toronto in more than 2 weeks after coming off the IL. Phillies entered the bottom of the ninth inning with a 2-1 lead before it unraveled.
11: 0-2 pitch. Bounce, and it gets away from Real Muto. Coming to the plate, Miles Straw. He'll score. First and a third. We're tied at 2 on the wild pitch. Knuckle curve got away from the Phillies, and a fly ball now can win the game for the Blue Jays.
1: Sportsnet 590, the fan, that knots it up.
11: Nobody out. The pitch to Valenzuela. Hit on a line. Down in left center field. Into score, Marshall. And the Blue Jays have walked it off. The rookie, Valenzuela's the hero. Toronto comes back in the bottom of the ninth to win it 3-2.
1: That was Valenzuela's only hit of the game and his first career walk-off hit. For Cease, it's his sixth straight start with 7-plus Ks. That's the longest of his career. The Phillies, it's their second loss in their past 8 games, and the Blue Jays have now won 3 of 4 after a tough stretch that saw them go 1-4. Rangers-Royals, we pick this one up in the sixth.
12: First pitch to Kags, and he drills it high in the air, deep right center field, headed for the Fountains. It's a splashdown! Jack Caglione's second home run of the game! An ambush swing for a 2-run shot. The Royals have a 5-2 lead in the sixth.
1: 96-5, the fan, Caglione with his second career multi-home run game, and the Royals beat the Rangers 5-3. The Royals 5 wins in their last 6 games, just 4 wins in their prior 21. Cubs-Rockies.
14: Hunter drives this ball towards right. Suzuki looking up. See you later. Touch him all time. Hunter Goodman, his 18th home run. Rockies take advantage of that weakness in the Cubs' pitching. They serve up the long balls, and the Rockies lead it 2-0.
1: 850 KOA, the Rockies go on to win this one 7-3. For the Cubs, they're an MLB worst 5-14 since May 19th. Twins-Tigers, Tigers take this one 10-4, and the Angels beat the Astros 10-1. More from the Diamond and the W when we continue. 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
12: Here's the 0-1. Swung on. That is hit high, deep, right field. It is back. Warning track. Wall. It is gone! Two-run home run. Randy Arozarena in extra innings. A big fly with the Mariners needed it the most.
8: A big fly in Kansas City pushes the Royals past the Rangers on 96.5 The Fan.
10: First pitch to Tags, and he drills it high in the air, deep right center field, headed for the fountains. It's a splashdown. Jack Caglione's second home run of the game. An ambush swing for a two-run shot. The Royals have a 5-2 lead in the sixth.
8: A debut to remember in the south side of Chicago as Braden Montgomery delivers for the White Sox. The call on ESPN 1000.
13: Chance to be a hero in his major league debut. Tying run at third, two outs. The 0-1. Montgomery hits a fly ball pretty well. Deep left. And it is gone! He's won it! No chance! An opposite way! Two-run home! Teammates. This team is something else.
7: Number 1.
8: To the ice, a pivotal moment in Game 4 of the Stanley Cup Finals sees the Canes even the series on 99.9 The Fan.
14: Vegas able to get it into the neutral zone of Carolina. Right back now, giveaway. Jarvis goes in, backhanded Hart with the save. Oh, Jarvis all alone now, back at it from Bristol. A backhanded scores. He scores again. Oh, my goodness. The captain is unreal. His second in the game. And the Hurricanes have got a 4-3 lead with 13:28. Oh, captain, my captain, Jordan Staal, writing a story in the Stanley Cup final.
8: And with the win, the Hurricanes even the series now, two games apiece, Game 5 in Raleigh on Thursday night. SportsCenter All Night, ESPN Radio, Commissioner's Cup in the W. Tournament runs June 1st to 17th. Tonight, we had a trio.

0: style of matchups. Dream Sky on ESPN meeting for the first time this season, and it is their first meeting since Chicago traded Angel Reese to Atlanta. And it was Reese that stole the show here, big bucket in the second quarter.
1: Nas Hillman already with 8 points, kicks it over to Reese, the look for three, she drives it! Angel Reese with just her second three this season. Remember, she had that big momentum shifter when they played Connecticut just a couple of games ago.
0: Again, that on ESPN. The Dream win this one, 82-75. Reese was the star. She had 17 points, 17 rebounds, and she is the first player in Dream history with back-to-back games that include 15 points and 15 rebounds. She shared her thoughts after the game on her performance and the big win.
2: Angel, where so much can be made of just the return of how you're coming with so much emotions, but how are you guys able to settle in and ultimately for your team to fight for you to get this big win?
3: Yeah, I mean, the ball was slippery early on. I turned the ball over a couple of times, but my teammates kept feeding me and getting us going. Defense leads to offense, and I think our defense tonight was really good. I think we could be a little better, but I think we played together tonight, and I'm really happy we got the win.
2: We saw the defense in the fourth quarter, something that you guys do so well throughout this entire season. What was it about how you guys were able to execute, especially down the stretch?
3: Yeah, being able to string more than one possession together, defensive stops. And we were like, let's get three stops in a row, make them call the first timeout, make them call another timeout. So I think we came together really well. Some of our shots weren't falling like we were used to, but I think we came together defensively and executed really well.
2: Well, you're talking about the ball being slippery, but it didn't look like it. I saw a lot of me bounds out there, Angel. And just for you to get your 57th double-double, the company that you're able to put your name in with Blake Griffin, Tim Duncan, Tina Charles the Great. What does it feel like to continuously with each double-double to move up the ranks?
3: Yeah, I mean, it doesn't matter unless I get a win. I was able to get a lot of double-doubles my first 2 years, but it feels good when you get a win. So I'm really happy to be with the Dream. I'm really excited. And we continue to march on for this Commissioner Cup.
0: The Dream improved to 4-3 when trailing entering the fourth quarter this season, the most wins in the WNBA, and the Chicago Sky fall to 1-7 over their last eight games, the worst record in the league over that span. The Valkyries defeated the Mercury 87-81. Gabby Williams becomes the first player in Valkyries history with consecutive 25-point games. And the Minnesota Lynx defeated the Dallas Wings 176. The Lynx extend their WNBA season high win streak to eight games. Thanks for staying up all night with us. Coming up next is the Hoop Collective podcast with Brian Windhorst. 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

0: welcome to the Hoop Collective podcast. We talk about the NBA, what you're doing early after the Spurs broke a lot of hearts here in Madison Square Garden.
1: Yes, they do.
2: One in particular.
0: All I know is when we left NBA today across the street and walked into this building through security, Shump was wearing a very nice, what was it, black and green ensemble.
1: Green suit.
0: And the next time I saw him, he was wearing a full orange suit with a Knicks color.
2: And sitting courtside. Almost in as nice a chair as our guy Windows got.
1: Go with your logo a little bit.
2: I'm just going to say, we're starting off here, and we got Window in a throne. And we're all over here in just chairs Jackson dredged up from somewhere.
0: I don't know
2: who's hosting the show.
1: Samsung chairs and one iPhone.
3: Exactly.
1: One iPhone seat.
3: That's who's getting
1: Apple seat.
0: I do not apologize. Simbon Temps, Iman Shumpert, Band McMahon.
4: Howdy, partners.
0: All right. So the Knicks have played a brilliant first half in this game. The Spurs, I think, really tried to go back to basics, went inside to start the game, went to a more traditional defense against the Knicks, which traditional against the Knicks means putting the center on Josh Hart. And they tried to go back to basics and go with simplicity, and they were having success, and the Knicks overwhelmed them. Up by 7, pushed it out to
2: 42 points second quarter.
5: 42 in the second quarter. Yeah. Outscored them by 18 in the second quarter. And I thought they really had Wimby needing to cover ground, needing to close out. Mm-hmm. You know, OG had another blow-by dunk on them. Mm-hmm. And they were just picking the Spurs apart. That changed in the third quarter, and it screeched to a halt in the fourth quarter. Plus the Spurs made some big shots, but the second half was a brilliant defensive half by the Spurs after they were really reeling in the
2: second
5: quarter.
2: Half was a very, smart half from the Spurs because in both quarters they got into the bonus very early.
1: Yep.
2: And therefore they lived at the foul line. And so the game ground to a halt. Mm-hmm. Everybody here got bored out of their minds. There were 7,000 reviews and the Spurs kept getting free throws, kept getting comfortable, got the Knicks in a ton of foul trouble, which led to Mike Brown deciding to have Jose Alvarado and Jordan Clarkson on the court for about an hour straight, which did not work.
0: They did okay for a while. The Shamit Alvarado Clarkson trio was out there and they were doing fine for a while, but I think he went road it too long and it turned on him.
2: When it was 92-91 after 3, he should have come back with his big guns to start the fourth quarter, got Jalen Brunson in there and went for it. And instead, he rode that lineup for another 2-3 minutes. The Knicks didn't hit a shot.
0: The Knicks didn't hit a shot and kept fouling.
2: Yes. And right. The Knicks had 3 fouls in the first 64 seconds of the quarter.
0: Is that what it was?
2: Yes. And they were in the bonus with over 9 minutes to go. And the Spurs, again, was very smart. Like the Spurs attacked and lived at the line and, coasted the thing out to a win.
1: Yeah.
0: So Mike Brown decided after the game to go after the officiating.
2: Not surprised.
0: 24-8 in the second half free throws. 24-8. Wembanyama had 6 or 8 of them in the second half. In all honesty, before I talk about that, I just want to say, Stephon Castle's 21 years old. Victor Wembanyama's 22 years old. Dylan Harper's 20. Okay? He came into this building, which was crazy. High stakes, biggest game of the season, defining their chance to win this championship. Still they have a chance to win this championship. Castle and Wembanyama go 19-32.
1: They answered the call.
0: Some tough shots.
2: 100%.
5: After the second quarter went sideways, they were able to get in the locker room, gather themselves, and then come back and respond to
0: it. And Harper, I don't know how many points he finished with, like
1: so good.
0: 14 or something
2: Whenever
0: like that.
2: Whenever he plays well, he's their second best player.
0: But he had 9 rebounds.
2: Massive.
0: He led them in rebounds.
2: Yeah. Monster.
1: But remember, we complained the other night, why San Antonio doesn't get no rebounds? Why are they not getting any rebounds? Well, they're going to get rebounds because the Knicks kept the ball on one side of the floor the whole game.
2: Mm-hmm.
1: I'm not sure what this new thing is. Let's get rid of it. We call it the CAT scan. I don't know if we've been talking about it and praising it too much, and it made everybody feel like they need to be part of the game. But throwing the ball to the middle of the floor isn't just about CAT getting in rhythm. It's also about not letting the defense load up. When the ball's 100%. In Jalen Brunson's hand and it's on the left side of the floor, or on the right side of the floor, especially if he uses more than 3 or 4 dribbles, it's like you watch the defense load up. Wimby shouldn't be able to pass people off when he's on a mismatch.
2: 100%.
1: Sometimes he's matched to the corner. He needs to have to respect that. And he's able to float and pass people off so that he can get back in front of the rim and make things tight. I just didn't.
0: When you say pass people off, reassign the defenders because the ball's not moving so he can get out of a spread position into a tight position.
1: Exactly.
2: Yep.
1: Like, but it's like you're making it easy for him. You're also giving him rest. Think 100%. About it. He didn't get any time off in the last game. It was pop, pop, yep. pop, and he was behind.
0: Hey, he played the whole fourth quarter in this yep. game.
2: Well, and again, there were 7,000 fouls. There were 7,000 free throws.
0: And reviews.
2: Right, and there were a ton of reviews. I mean, there was no reason not to keep him out there. There was a ton of rest. And again, what do we talk about the first two games? Karl Anthony Towns completely outplayed Victor Wembanyama.
1: Yep.
2: And since Karl Anthony Towns got that fourth foul in the third quarter of game three, he's been completely invisible. He was not involved hardly at all. I know he ended up with 10 shots, but he was not, to your point, in the mix in the game. And what did Victor do? Came out this first play of the game. He was extraordinarily aggressive.
5: Dunk.
2: He's dunking
5: dunk
2: the ball.
5: Layup
2: was in the paint.
0: As you say, you can tell how Victor's going to play.
2: The first 30 seconds of the game.
0: This dude had three dunks in the first 3 minutes.
5: And then there was one that was a drive and layup after that in the first quarter where he had a look at a three. And he said, nope. I'm attacking.
1: Yep. Yes.
5: Put it on the floor.
1: Didn't settle.
5: And again, that set a tone. The second quarter went sideways, but then they were able to.
2: But it's about the tone that's set at the start of the game. Because if Victor comes out and is looking like he's in cement and he's jacking up jumpers, the game is going to go. The Spurs have gotten ahead in every game. They've done it for, seems like, the last 2 months. But the tone is set that way, right? Whereas today, the tone is, I'm going to dunk the ball. And I'm going to go attack the rim. I'm going to get these guys in foul trouble. A lot of the game was him drawing loose ball fouls just because he was being aggressive attacking rebounds. You know, and yeah, Dylan Harper ended up with 9 rebounds, but Victor Wembanyama got multiple fouls on loose balls for them, the Knicks just trying to hold them off. Like that aggression from him, that's what they need, and that's what the Knicks need from Karl Towns, and it was just non-existent in this game.
1: Defensively, Jalen Brunson got picked on.
5: Yeah, they were hunting him.
1: Dylan Harper, every time he saw him, went at him. Stephon Castle, anytime he could get him in the ISO, he went at him. But I like the way Stephon Castle attacked tonight. He kept doing that slow gather. And the reason he kept doing it was because he's not trying to side him. They're driving him straight on. So it's
2: they got no worry about going over him, so they just go right into him.
5: And, exactly. And Shump, a lot of times it's not like you, I don't know what Brunson's numbers were as like an ISO defender. You know, we can look those up, but a lot of times it's not even that he gives up the bucket directly, but it's just that's what gets the blender going, or that's how, you know, Victor caught 4 lobs tonight. He was 1 of 3 on lobs in the first two games. 4 of 4 tonight.
1: Again, that's maybe him. I got to help, or maybe I got to do this. Maybe, and when that little flinch, that's all you need for somebody to 7-5. Just put it over.
2: And it's also Victor being in the paint.
5: Yeah.
2: If he's floating around like the 3-point line, he can't get a lob at the rim, right? But if he's in the paint, it's always an option. Nah, those guys like are always big, looking like for it. Play like a big.
5: And it was an emphasis for the Spurs. Mitch Johnson pointed that out in the post-game press conference after game two, that he did think, you know, that there were times when he was available on rolls and they didn't hit him. I'm sure that he identified those and they reviewed that in the film session. That was obviously a heavy emphasis for the Spurs tonight.
2: Well, and listen, what the story of the first two games of the series was the final 2 minutes of the game, the Spurs were ahead and the Knicks made the plays to win the game, right? Knicks missed 10 straight threes to open this quarter. A lot of them clean looks, just didn't go in. Mm-hmm. And then final couple minutes, Stephon Castle throws in that bomb from the wing.
5: His first bucket since the first half.
2: Yes, I don't know if he even saw the rim, but it doesn't matter. It went in.
1: Celebration.
2: And then De'Aaron Fox gets in the lane.
0: They had a shot they very easily could have made to win game two. They missed it.
2: That's right.
0: This shot goes in.
2: And again, De'Aaron Fox gets in the lane, gets double teamed, and hits a really tough mid-range jumper. Like, that's why De'Aaron Fox, the vet, is on the team, to step up and make that shot in that spot. The guy's won clutch player of the year before, right? Like, those two shots are the 5-point difference that the Spurs had at the end. So when Jalen Brunson and OG Anunoby threw in a couple threes, it didn't matter. But that was the difference. In game 1 and 2, it was Jalen Brunson that made those plays. In game 3, it was Stephon Castle and De'Aaron Fox.
0: So Jalen Brunson's won him dozens of games in the last 4 years. But he goes 11 to 25.
5: Wasn't that his best shooting game in the series?
2: He's going to shoot a bad percentage in every game in this series.
0: Right, I know.
2: Yes.
0: Well,
2: just because of the way he plays and the way the Spurs play. He's not, if he has a game where he shoots the ball great, the Knicks are probably going to win by 20.
0: He's shooting 37% in the series.
2: Just like Shea struggled against these guys too.
0: I know.
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0: Small. Three guards.
5: Yep.
0: Really, it was four guards.
2: Well, the Spurs often play four guards with Victor.
0: Well, whatever. They're small in the fourth quarter.
5: That's a small lineup for them.
2: Yeah, for
5: Wimby
2: sure.
0: Are you counting Champagny as a guard?
5: Yeah. And Champagny.
0: Here's the lineup.
2: He's a
0: light
2: forward.
0: They had Harper, Fox,
5: Castle,
0: Vassell.
5: Yep.
0: And Wembanyama.
5: Yep.
0: And OG Anunoby and Karl Towns were out there,
5: mm-hmm.
0: and they couldn't get the ball.
2: Well, and it all goes back to Carl. It all goes back to Carl Towns. We going back to Game 4 of the Hawks series, when they got him more involved and everything changed around, that's when the Knicks took off. And again, in the first six quarters of this series, he was the best player on the court by a country mile. And since that fourth foul in Game 2, he has not been involved.
0: I'm not saying you take
2: it. They got to get him back in the mix in Game 4. They have to.
1: But also within getting him back involved, Carl Anthony Towns, you have to do your job.
2: Yep.
1: There cannot be a time where there's a guard 6 inches shorter than you able to keep you at the free throw line,
2: yep.
1: and y'all are just arm wrestling.
2: Yep.
1: Nothing's happening. If you can arm wrestle for a second, you don't get the ball, run down to the post. You don't get it there, spin and pin. This has to be one,
5: and
1: two,
5: that's what
1: three.
5: Get on the glass, which is what he was doing in the first two games.
1: Bury him under the ball.
5: All that stuff is what
1: he was
5: doing.
1: He just accepted it.
5: He in the first two games, he punished the Spurs when the Spurs put Wimby on Hart. By playing bully ball and just beating up
2: all the stuff Sean was just saying.
5: Yeah, beating up the smaller guards. bullying his way to the rim, getting deep position,
1: man,
5: getting on the glass,
1: and being big, like showing the target,
2: attacking the rim,
1: leaning. I don't know if he was exhausted, but it's like, you didn't do this the first two games. You were moving around. It was like he did the Wimby. It was like he turned into Wimby. It was kind of strange.
2: Yep.
1: Like, they just start arm wrestling and asking the refs for calls. And I'm just like, Carl, they're not giving you the ball. Set a screen. Set a back screen.
2: Yep.
1: Set a flare. Do anything you can, but do not allow somebody that's five, six inches shorter than you to sit here and body you up, and y'all, we trying to figure out what's a foul, what's not a foul. Who cares?
2: And by the way, that was what the Knicks did to Victor the first two games. Like, this series is going to come down to that matchup. And it's not that Carl has to outplay Victor every game, but if Carl plays the way he did in those first two games, the Knicks are going to win the title.
1: Straight up.
2: And if he doesn't, it's a toss up, and who knows what's going to happen.
0: That's crazy. The last five games the Knicks have played, the road team has won. The last four games.
2: Got ghosts in here.
1: Did y'all hear that?
2: I did.
5: Your pants are talking. That concerns me.
2: It was you or me. I don't know who it was.
0: Victor.
1: Y'all didn't hear it to who?
2: I did. It was a ghost.
0: It was Victor.
2: The ghost of Nick's past coming to the Knicks, coming to Shump.
5: Hey, Wimby did have a little something to say to Shump.
0: I don't know.
2: I want to hear about this.
0: I don't know if you want to talk to that story. That's fine.
1: Yeah, I ain't going to tell the details of it, but I do know that I was walking to go get my other suit. You know, I was already embarrassed enough wearing the orange we lost. But Wimby's leaving his media. He gets up from his chair. He looks dead at me. I see him look at me, but I figure he just tall, looking at the guy in the orange suit, whatever. He walked right up in front of me, impeded my path, and said, yeah. Yeah.
5: Bup.
1: Nice little challenge. Yeah. And I thought about it. I thought about responding and saying something crazy. I realized I was just media, and I was like, y'all play good at the end. I also realized how tall he was. I was like, God, you in flip-flops right now? Looked at him like that. But
2: again, that guy is never afraid to say something.
1: It's really cool.
2: It's what you want. So you know what that guy to do in that spot?
1: Back when I was playing, honestly, if a media guy said something to me, I had a little more animosity. Like, as a player, I didn't understand the dynamic of media. I really appreciate his ability to understand that we're critiquing the game. We might say something that he don't like this day. Tomorrow, we might be back on his team as far as how he played.
5: Right, and listen, he always has the opportunity to have the last word.
2: That's right. He's always cataloging it, you know, and he's not afraid to say it.
1: Yeah, I'm holding the mic like him tonight.
5: Your hands aren't big enough to do it.
1: It dangles in his hands.
0: It's like that, but no, okay. So the last five games the Knicks have played, the road team has won.
1: Yep.
0: The last four games the Spurs have played, the road team has won.
5: Well, you know what I always say? A series doesn't really start until a home team wins a game.
0: I mean, that's apparently the new saying. That's apparently the new saying.
2: The second there's any drama with the Knicks and they're in any kind of bad spot, the existential feeling of doom comes down.
0: That's true, but I'm talking about the way the Spurs handle.
2: And you know what that goes back to? At the beginning of the game, this place was going crazy, and then the Spurs do what they've done, it seems like, every single game of the playoffs. They got out to a 10-point lead, and the crowd immediately went, oh no, what's going to happen?
0: But then it was all alive.
5: This crowd has nothing to do with the Spurs. With their best players 22, 21, and 20, being able to go up to OKC for game one and pull that out.
2: No doubt.
5: Able to go back there for game seven.
2: No doubt.
5: And pull that out. To have the second quarter go as terribly as it did. They got outscored by 18 points in the second quarter.
2: No doubt.
5: This place was going nuts to go in the locker room and then come out and play the second half that they did. And, you know, Wimby, he was talking about, you know, the way that Castle closed that game. Obviously, huge three, huge free throws. And Wimby said, you know, something along the lines of, he's not the oldest player or even close to the oldest player on the team, but he might be the most mature. And then somebody asked Castle about that, and Castle said, I'm probably second. I don't go to bed at 9 p.m. like Wimby does, or like he calls him, like Vic does.
0: Yeah.
5: But, you know, they have showed – the competitive.
1: He got to bed at 9 p.m.?
5: Yes.
1: That was a joke.
5: No, he really does.
2: He really does.
0: He's obsessed with like getting 12 hours.
2: He saves 12 plus
5: an hour. The guy does everything he possibly can.
0: I don't know about 12, but he endeavors.
2: Said to be 12
1: plus. That's where the lethargicness comes in. He's going past his REM sleep. You can't do that.
0: He's obsessed with sleep.
5: Tell him about it. Just say it on TV. He'll hear.
1: Yeah, never mind. Do your thing, Wims. Sleep at 12.
2: Listen, they proved it, though. Like, they went into OKC, one of the hardest places to win. They won a game one and a game seven.
4: After
2: they came in here and won game three.
4: After blowing game two as well.
2: Yeah.
4: Like, there was a lot of reasons for this team to crumble, right, and
0: so
4: they did not.
0: In this city, there's going to be a lot of talk about the officiating. I jumped ahead of that, but Mike Brown elected to throw gas on it on the fire. Did you feel that the officiating, I mean, the game was very physical and there was a point where the officials started making calls.
4: You know, and some of those calls, like, you know, some of those calls were after reviews when, like, they looked at it. Like, for example, the one where Wimby knocks the ball out of bounds going for a rebound, they looked at it and Cat's clearly grabbing his arm and pulling it down. Yeah. I don't know what you like. What do you want?
1: Yeah.
4: There, that is a foul.
1: I was arguing with the fans too. I was like, y'all can't do this every call.
4: Yeah, there were a lot of fouls. The game got very choppy. I did not think that the foul calls were poor calls. Now, listen,
1: there was two of them that got let go.
4: Okay.
1: When Wimby grabbed Jalen Brunson.
4: I was going to say that's the one
1: and
4: that
1: followed through.
2: The Spurs were allowed to play physically in the game and they got away with it to a decent degree.
0: Let me ask you this. So Wembanyama has two flagrant foul points because he has the elbow.
4: Yeah. Mm-hmm.
0: Four flagrant foul points, suspension.
2: He will not get to four flagrant foul points.
4: He won't get it, but that should, like, that should have been a whistle. That certainly, okay.
2: My bad.
4: It was a foul. And then Brunson clearly, you know, said something to him or barked at him or whatever.
0: And then Victor smiled at him.
4: And he laughed.
1: But this is the part, and this is why the league has turned the way it's turned. See, I've had stuff like that happen to me. But that's when your big man that comes off the bench has a problem with that.
4: That's Mitch Robinson coming in and
1: it's,
4: you
1: like,
4: know,
1: listen,
4: putting an elbow
1: in
4: the
1: but you go, like, one, you go, but when he checks in, you go right to the ref and you say, you clean it up or I clean it up. You saw him get hit in the face. That's our guy.
4: Mm-hmm.
1: You want me to hit somebody in the face? You know what I'm saying?
4: Yeah.
1: But that's what it becomes. And I don't mean to turn it into fighting or nothing like that. But I mean, your guy's got to ride for you. Like, if you feel, if Jalen Brunson feels like he's alone out there, he's gonna do something erratic. He's gonna have something happen that's a mental lapse.
0: You remember that game in Boston when Perk came in when?
1: Yeah. JR had got into it with Crowder.
4: Mm-hmm.
1: Crowder was doing a bunch of extra stuff with Bron. It got a little too far past go. Bron start actually, you know, you saw him uncomfortable trying to drive because he felt like you're trying to hurt me.
4: Mm-hmm. Yep.
1: And once it gets to that point, it's like, hey, back off.
2: And it's time to call
1: Jay
2: Big
1: Crowder
2: Perk.
1: Says something else. Cool. Perk, get in there. Because we asked the refs. We begged the refs. Now everybody shut up. Act like it's not happening. That's how we're playing. Cool. Perk comes in. Hit him with a nice shot. He gets up. Act like he's going to get in Perk face. Perk takes a step up to let him know, I did it on purpose. It's a statement. Get off him. After that, Bron's able to play freely.
4: There you go.
1: Refs clean it up right away. Bron shoot free throws right away.
2: Well, and again, to me, like, yes, the officiating is going to be a story because the Spurs shot a lot of free throws.
1: Yep.
2: But the Knicks had terrible offense at the start of the third quarter and the start of the fourth quarter, and they committed some dumb fouls to get in the bonus. Now, the Spurs, again, to go back to the Thunder series, I've been very amused for the better part of a month at the pearl clutching that went on, especially during the Spurs-Thunder series, about how, oh, the Thunder, they commit all these fouls, oh, the poor Spurs. The Spurs play just like the Thunder.
4: Oh,
2: they're incredibly physical. Stephon Castle, who I love watching play, is a phenomenal defender. He fouls all the time.
4: Well, he flat ran over Brunson. I didn't think it was a flagrant, but, you know, he ran him over.
2: Yes. That's a message. And same play that Carter Bryant did to Shea in the last series. Again,
4: well, except for Brunson was facing him.
2: Well,
4: But after Carter Bryant did that, Wimby looks at Carter Bryant, and there's the video. I'm proud of you. You know, at the end of what was it? At the end of game five, Wimby whispers to Plumlee and
2: fouls. Yeah, I mean, look,
4: their style of play is as physical as anybody.
2: 100%.
4: As physical as the Thunder's.
1: And the NBA, though, first off, as NBA fans, we asked for this.
2: Oh, no, for sure.
1: We said it was soft out here. We're not saying start calling fouls. We're just saying make the adjustment. Like,
2: 100%.
1: The game has become tougher. We're not going to cry about it. Don't beg for the rest for calls. OKC plays up to touch, up to foul.
2: Yep.
1: They don't respond. You flail your head back, they still stab at the ball. No foul. They run out there, they get the ball, they lay it up. The Knicks play the same way.
2: Yep. Mm-hmm.
1: The Spurs play the same way. That's why y'all are the last team.
2: And to me, though, it's not about the fouls as much as there were some dumb fouls that the Knicks committed that got them in the bonus, mm-hmm. but it also was just poor offense. And again, I go back to the start of that fourth quarter. Mike Brown, you cannot come back after 4 minutes of Jose Alvarado and Jordan Clarkson, which already was way too much, and have them out there at the start of that quarter. It's a disaster. He got lucky with that in game two. He got high in his own supply in this game. He went to it again, and that's where the game was lost. Start of that fourth quarter, they didn't score for almost 4 minutes, because you can't have those guys playing six straight minutes in a finals game against this kind of team. Like, that's just not good enough.
1: And I've never seen Deuce McBride look that uncomfortable with, like, bringing the ball up or making plays, penetrating. He seemed really uncomfortable. Like, all he wanted to do was shoot threes, and I felt like he should have recognized immediately, Jalen Brunson's in foul trouble, I need to switch my game over, become a little bit more of a distributor. He did that when he was playing in Miami. I've seen him have plenty of games where he's penetrated, made the right play, made the right reads. He's got to get back in his bag and do that, especially if Jalen Brunson is struggling.
0: All right, so we're going back to Texas. The question is, are we going back tied, or are we going back 3-1?
2: What version of Carl Towns showed up in game four?
5: No, the question is, what kind of suit you got for game four?
1: No, game four, I'm wearing my jersey. Knick fans, I got a technical foul and a flagrant two in my pocket. You know what I'm saying? If y'all need me, y'all got me.
5: Hey, if Wimby puts his hands on Brunson like that again, they might, Mike Brown might sub you in.
1: I might have to just run on the court, take a step on Marbury fine.
0: All right. Well, I am intrigued.
1: I am now too.
5: We got a series.
0: You have my attention.
1: All of a sudden, it's a series.
2: Sure is.
0: All right. Thank you to Jackson, and our other producers here. Thank you to McMahon, Shump, Bontemps. Thank you for watching, listening to the Hoop Collective. We'll be talking to you soon.
5: Adios, amigos.
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13: San Antonio Spurs star Victor Wembanyama will not receive a flagrant foul for his shove to the upper body of Knicks guard Jalen Brunson in Game 3 of the NBA Finals. The Big 12 athletic directors held a spirited call on Tuesday with Commissioner Brett Yormark to air grievances from a judge's decision to allow Texas Tech quarterback Brendan Sorsby to play this season following his gambling admissions. And the Carolina Hurricanes defeated the Las Vegas Golden Knights in Game 4 of the Stanley Cup Final behind two goals from Carolina's Jordan Staal.
14: Now this best of seven is about to become a best of three. As Carolina wins the draw, they'll roll it back in. 5 seconds left here at T-Mobile Arena. Brandon Bussey, his first ever playoff start, will be a win in the Stanley Cup Final in Game 4. And we're headed back to Raleigh, tied at 2. Canes with a 5-3 win in Game number 4.
13: 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I'm Chris Burnett. It was yet another fast start in this year's Stanley Cup Final, this time Game 4, with Carolina getting one by Carter Hart just 66 seconds into the action, a theme that has been present throughout this series. The biggest question coming into Game 4 was who would be in the crease for the Hurricanes. Brandon Bussey got his first playoff start after replacing Frederik Andersen in Game 3, and Bussey went on to finish with 18 saves on 21 shots on goal. Carolina held a 3-1 lead after the first period, and Vegas did what it does best and tied it in the second period. We entered the third 3-3, and Carolina's Jordan Staal scored his second goal of the game, and that proved to be the difference. A late empty net goal wrapped this one up for the Hurricanes 5-3, and the series is now even at two games apiece. Brandon Bussey records 18 saves in his postseason debut, just the fourth Hurricanes goaltender to win a Stanley Cup final game. Bussey joined our own Emily Kaplan after the game.
15: Brandon, your first playoff start, and it's at the Stanley Cup final. What was your reaction when you found out?
16: Obviously excited. You know, I think this is what a lot of, you know, kids grow up, they dream about doing something like this. So honored to have the opportunity. It was a great effort by us tonight. Excited to get back to Raleigh.
15: Your first big save, Mark Stone coming at you on a breakaway. What's going through your mind in that sequence?
16: Just stop the puck. Find ways to stop the puck, I think, kind of right after that. We got the second goal, I think. So sometimes it's not about how many saves you make. It's when you make them. Yeah.
15: So you said this is what kids dream of. You're 27 years old, and you made your NHL debut this year after years of grinding in the minors. Like, what do you hope people take away from your story?
16: I don't know. Maybe just never give up. Have fun with it. I'm having a blast. So as long as you're having fun, there's no need to stress about anything.
15: Okay, and a question about the game winner, your captain, Jordan Staal. He scores on his stomach. What did that look like from your vantage point?
16: Hectic like this series has been. So, you know, he's a big-time player. He's, you know, leads us every day, plays the right way, and is rewarded.
15: All right, and we're going to have you again Thursday night in Raleigh. Do you hope you get the start?
16: Talk to Rod.
15: I will. Thank you, Brandon. Congratulations.
13: So a winner tonight. Will he be back in the net on Thursday night? We'll find out. Head coach Rob Brindamore on Bussey getting the start after the game.
0: Can you walk us through why you went with Brandon and also why Freddie didn't dress as the backup?
1: About a minute conversation with our goalie coach, and so Freddie needs a little break. Okay. So we went with the other guy, and if you're going to give him a break, you need to give him a break. So to me, him dressing and going through all that, and just that's not really giving him a night off. So it was just, that's it.
13: So again, will he be back in the net on Thursday night? We'll find out.
1: We'll make that decision tomorrow at some point, more than likely, or maybe even the morning of the game. I don't know, but I'm not making any decisions yet.
13: So for the Golden Knights, 21 shots on goal. That ties their fewest this postseason. Head coach John Tortorella on this now being a best of three.
2: Just getting ready for the next game. Flush this. We worked hard to get back into it. And I thought we had a really good third period. Jack hits the crossbar. We hit a post, but we don't get it done. So we need to flush it, get ready for our next game. I don't think we should be looking any farther than just the next game. So we'll get on the plane tomorrow and get ready to play.
13: Teams that win game four after trailing 2-1 in a best of seven Stanley Cup final own an overall series record of 11-16. Game five on Thursday in Raleigh, 8 Eastern time, the puck will drop on ABC. 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
3: The San Antonio Spurs come to Madison Square Garden and knock off the Knicks.
4: I mean, we've been fighting adversity all year. I mean, we looked at this like nothing different. We just wanted to come here and get a win.
5: I thought we came out of the third quarter with the right approach and got some stops and had some good execution.
13: NBA Finals Game 3. The scene was Madison Square Garden, and a scene it was. San Antonio walked into one of the best environments at the Garden in almost 30 years and quieted the crowd with a 115-111 win. So what went wrong for the Knicks? Environment too much? Bad coaching? Star players not making plays? ESPN NBA reporter Vincent Goodwill.
17: Everything around yesterday was like, oh, this is 20-something years in the making, or 50 years in the making. And what a lot of people forgot was that a basketball game had to be played. And it was real easy to get wrapped up in all of it. But I think, look, Victor Wembanyama had a great second half. Keldon Johnson played, as bad as Keldon Johnson played as far as offense, he was actually really good on defense as far as getting under Karl-Anthony Towns. And let's be honest, Jalen Brunson went full hero ball in the second half, and that hasn't worked in this series other than a short stretch in game one.
13: It is not, and the Spurs out-physicaled the Knicks, and the refs let them play for the most part. Victor Wembanyama was his old self from the jump, went on to score 32 points to go with 8 rebounds and 6 assists. For New York, it can't let Wimby play free on defense. He's too big and too agile. They've got to make him work on that end of the floor. ESPN Radio's Freddie Coleman weighed in there.
18: They gave Victor Wembanyama a night off on defense. He was allowed to be that free safety hovering because anytime they had a smaller guy, Karl-Anthony Towns, the ball never went over there to get to Karl-Anthony Towns. You can say that's on the players, that's on the coach. It's collective, in my opinion. If you're Jalen Brunson, if you're any of the guards and you see that kind of matchup, that's the kind of matchup that you hunt because they do that to Jalen Brunson all the time. They try to get him in those cross matches where he's going to be on a bigger player and they're going to try to bully him down in the post and try to weaken his legs. This way he doesn't have anything left to be captain clutch in the fourth quarter.
13: Well, Freddie said it best there. Wimby was playing free safety on defense at 7'5", and that's not setting your offense up for success. Jay Williams had more on Get Up.
19: The more that the Spurs are in rotation, then you have to recover, and that opens up dribble drive situations. If you noticed last night, Wimby took the player always in the bottom corner.
20: Yeah.
19: It didn't matter who that player was. Whatever player was in the corner, that was his player, and he played a free safety.
13: Again, not going to get it done like that against a high-caliber player. Speaking of a high-caliber player, New York's Jalen Brunson matched Wimby with 32 points of his own, tacked on 5 rebounds, 5 assists. Only one other player in the history of the franchise has scored 30 points twice in the finals, and that was Willis Reed back in 1970. But the efficiency is lacking for Brunson. What at times has been a strength this postseason, especially late in games, has not been there in games 2 and 3. And that's an area of focus in game 4. ESPN Radio's David Dennis Jr. sees it the same way.
21: The efficiency has not been there. He's under 40% for the series. And he looks like he just cannot get those fourth quarter points like he used to. He did it in game 1, game 2 and game 3. They were not falling in the same way. He missed a free throw in game 2. That was, something we kind of not talking about because of what happened after that. But Brunson is struggling against this Spurs team. And last night he tried to close, could not close in the way that he usually does. They were hounding him. They gave him trouble. They did not foul him.
13: And where was Karl Anthony Towns in this one? Managed just 11 points in 38 minutes on the floor. The big man in the middle is a critical piece of the puzzle to the Knicks winning this series. He found ways to mitigate Wembanyama during the two games in San Antonio, but not in Game 3. Alan Hahn from 880 ESPN New York joined Get Up on Tuesday with some blistering feedback for Big Cat.
6: First of all, you let Wemby off the hook because, like, yeah, he was kicking his butt in the first two games. And what did they do? They said, well, Wemby can't handle Cat, so let's get him off him. That's a win for you, Cat. Like, you just won that. You made them change their defense and say 100%. The other team's star center can't guard you, which is what Cat said walking off the floor in San Antonio after game two.
19: Right.
6: This guy's got nothing for me. And so instead of now using that to empower you into now I'm going to dominate the six, this guy guarding to me, he went down to the post and didn't want the ball. And there were times that offense did struggle because he didn't want the ball. And that was a problem. Engage is the exact word. He needs to be engaged in game four, no matter who the hell's guarding him.
13: It'd be tough to say it was any other way, so here we go. We've got the storylines in place as the series continues. A lot to keep an eye on. NBA Finals Game 4 coming to you live from Madison Square Garden later tonight. Tip-off set for 8:30 on ABC. 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SportsCenter rolls on. The college football world was knocked off its feet on Monday when the verdict was announced in the case between Texas Tech QB Brennan Sorsby and the NCAA. After a judge granted a preliminary injunction that will allow Sorsby to play this upcoming season for the Red Raiders, Sorsby, who admitted to wagering over $90,000 on several sports, including Indiana football, while he was a member of the team before transferring to Cincinnati and earlier this year to Texas Tech, will sit the first two games of the 2026 season. Those games are against Abilene Christian and Oregon State, two games that should be wins for Texas Tech with or without him. So how did this happen? How was the injunction granted? ESPN senior writer Dan Wetzel.
7: In this case, it was clear cut that Sorsby was a violation of that. And like you said, they mounted this defense, which is, in my opinion, dubious, but they were able to get a temporary injunction. And all you have to do with these temporary injunctions, and this is why sometimes you hear about, hey, there's a third, you know, some team just signed a 27-year-old Albanian pro basketball player. How is that legal? Well, they get a temporary injunction. They just go to a local judge and they say, we have an argument that might win. And the standard then is, okay, do I think there's enough there that you have an argument? Not that the argument is true. They aren't ruling that Sorsby's argument is correct. They're just saying he has the right to make that argument. And in the interim, he would suffer irreparable harm if he is banished. But by the time the actual case would be heard, the season will be over and they'll just drop the case. So they effectively work around it.
13: So Sorsby, the number one player in the transfer portal, set to make at least $5 million this season, possibly a first round pick in next year's NFL draft. But what's at stake here for the NFL? Is there a chance he slips? Maybe isn't taken at all? ESPN's Adam Schefter thinks his play will actually be the determining factor.
20: If Brendan Sorsby goes out and lights it up and is the best quarterback in college football, I'm going to guess that team's not going to be all that worried about it. And if he falls off this year, the way that some of the other quarterbacks who went into last season, who were thought to be top prospects that didn't turn out to be that way in their last year of college football, if he plays that way, I think it might be another red flag for teams. So I don't mean to oversimplify it, but I do think it'll be tied to a large extent his performance this year and how effective it is or isn't. I think it'll be an issue that a team would have no problem getting over and past if the guy's playing like a first-round talent.
13: Sorsby will sit the first two and then is prepared to suit up in time for conference play. That's week three, September 18th. It'll be at home against Houston. SportsCenter All Night, ESPN Radio, back to baseball. Phillies Blue Jays, Dylan Cease making his first start on the mound for Toronto in more than 2 weeks after coming off the IL. Phillies entered the bottom of the ninth inning with a 2-1 lead before it unraveled.
22: 0-2 pitch. Bounce, and it gets away from Realmuto. Coming to the plate, Miles Straw. He'll score. Marshall to third. We're tied at two on the wild pitch. Knuckle curve got away from the Phillies, and a fly ball now can win the game for the Blue Jays.
13: Sportsnet 590 The Fan, that knots it up.
22: Nobody out. The pitch to Valenzuela. Hit on a line. Down in left center field. Into score, Marshall. And the Blue Jays have walked it off. The rookie, Valenzuela's the hero. Toronto comes back in the bottom of the ninth to win it 3-2.
13: That was Valenzuela's only hit of the game and his first career walk-off hit. For Cease, it's his sixth straight start with 7-plus Ks. That's the longest of his career. The Phillies, it's their second loss in their past 8 games, and the Blue Jays have now won 3 of 4 after a tough stretch that saw them go 1-4. Rangers-Royals, we pick this one up in the sixth.
8: First pitch to Kags, and he drills it high in the air, deep right center field, headed for the Fountains. It's a splashdown! Jack Caglione's second home run of the game! An ambush swing for a 2-run shot. The Royals have a 5-2 lead in the sixth.
13: 96-5, the fan, Caglione with his second career multi-home run game, and the Royals beat the Rangers 5-3. The Royals 5 wins in their last 6 games, just 4 wins in their prior 21. Cubs-Rockies.
10: Hunter drives this ball towards right. Suzuki looking up. See you later. Touch him all time. Hunter Goodman, his 18th home run. Rockies take advantage of that weakness in the Cubs pitching. They serve up the long balls, and the Rockies lead it 2-0.
13: 850 KOA. The Rockies go on to win this one 7-3. For the Cubs, they're an MLB worst 5-14 since May 19th. Twins Tigers. Tigers take this one 10-4, and the Angels beat the Astros 10-1. More from the Diamond and the W when we continue. 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
12: Here's the 0-1. Swung on. That is hit high, deep, right field. It is back. Warning track. Wall. It is gone! Two-run home run. Randy Arozarena in extra innings. A big fly when the Mariners needed it the most.
7: Number 3.
8: A big fly in Kansas City pushes the Royals past the Rangers on 96.5 The Fan.
10: First pitch to Kags. And he drills it. High in the air. Deep right center field, headed for the Fountains. It's a splashdown. Jack Caglione's second home run of the game. An ambush swing for a two-run shot. The Royals have a 5-2 lead in the sixth.
7: Number 2.
8: A debut to remember in the south side of Chicago as Braden Montgomery delivers for the White Sox. The call on ESPN 1000.
13: Chance to be a hero in his major league debut. Tying run at third, two outs. The 0-1. Montgomery hits a fly ball pretty well. Deep left. And it is gone! He's won it! No chance! Two-run homer, Braden Montgomery coming around third. He's going to be mocked by his teammates. This team is something else.
7: Number 1.
8: To the ice, a pivotal moment in Game 4 of the Stanley Cup Final sees the Canes even the series on 99.9 The Fan.
14: Vegas able to get it into the neutral zone, but Carolina right back. No giveaway. Jarvis goes in backhand and Hart with the save. Jarvis all alone now, back at it from Bristol. A backhand, he scores! He scores again! Oh my goodness! The captain is unreal! His second in the game! And the Hurricanes have got a 4-3 lead with 13:28. Oh, captain, my captain! Jordan Staal writing a story in the Stanley Cup Final.
8: And with the win, the Hurricanes even the series now, two games apiece, Game 5 in Raleigh on Thursday night. SportsCenter All Night, ESPN Radio, Commissioner's Cup in the W. Tournament runs June 1st to 17th. Tonight, we had a trio of matchups. Dream Sky on ESPN meeting for the first time this season, and it is their first meeting since Chicago traded Angel Reese to Atlanta. And it was Reese that stole the show here. Big bucket in the second quarter.
15: Nasselman already with 8 points. Kicks it over to Reese. The look for three. She drives it. Angel Reese with just her second three this season. Remember, she had that big momentum shifter when they played.

0: couple of games ago.
1: Again, that on ESPN. The Dream win this one, 82-75. Reese was the star. She had 17 points, 17 rebounds, and she is the first player in Dream history with back-to-back games that include 15 points and 15 rebounds. She shared her thoughts after the game on her performance and the big win.
2: Angel, where so much can be made of just the return of how you're coming with so much emotions, but how are you guys able to settle in and ultimately for your team to fight for you to get this big win?
3: Yeah, I mean, the ball was slippery early on. I turned the ball over a couple of times, but my teammates kept feeding me and getting us going. Defense leads to offense, and I think our defense tonight was really good. I think we could be a little better, but I think we played together tonight, and I'm really happy we got the win.
2: We saw the defense in the fourth quarter, something that you guys do so well throughout this entire season. What was it about how you guys were able to execute, especially down the stretch?
3: Yeah, being able to string more than one possession together, defensive stops. I mean, we were like, let's get three stops in a row, make them call the first timeout, make them call another timeout. So I think we came together really well. Some of our shots weren't falling like we were used to, but I think we came together defensively and executed really well.
2: Well, you're talking about the ball being slippery, but it didn't look like it. I saw a lot of me bounds out there, Angel. And just for you to get your 57th double-double, the company that you're able to put your name in with Blake Griffin, Tim Duncan, Tina Charles the Great. What does it feel like to continuously with each double-double to move up the ranks?
3: Yeah, I mean, it doesn't matter unless I get a win. I was able to get a lot of double-doubles my first 2 years, but it feels good when you get a win. So I'm really happy to be with the Dream. I'm really excited. And we continue to march on for this Commissioner Cup.
1: Elsewhere in the W, the Valkyries beat the Mercury 87-81. Gabby Williams becomes the first player in Valkyries history with consecutive 25-point games. And the Valkyries improved to 2-0 versus the Mercury this season after losing all four games against Phoenix last year. Wings Lynx, strong start to the year for these two. Minnesota on a 7-game win streak. Dallas has won 4 in a row going into this one, but it would be the Lynx winning at 176. Much more coming your way from the Garden. That's next. SportsCenter All Night continues. It's ESPN Radio.
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4: Coming up on SportsCenter All Night. The puck drops in game four of the Stanley Cup final.
15: Of course, Carolina's 3 goals in 39 seconds. Now they're winning offensive zone draw. Low shot out in front. Lively push. They score! Right off the hop! Logan Stankoven! Oh my! Is he having a playoff series?
4: The stakes rise in the NBA Finals.
20: I don't know this for sure. I want to be clear. But my guess is that there was a discussion last night. Do we go after officiating at this moment? I suspect that the reason that they did was because they know how important that's going to be going forward in the series. Mm-hmm.
4: Fighting for position on the diamond.
21: And a 2-2 pitch to Ohtani with Freeland now at second. He swings and it's a line drive left center field, a base hit. Freeland's going to get waved around by Dino Weeble. He'll come to the plate. Throw goes into second. Ohtani slides. He's safe with an RBI double.
4: Plus, we dive into the Commissioner's Cup.
22: 8 points, kicks it over to Reese. The look for three. She drives it. Angel Reese with just her second three this season.
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1: 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More from Game 3 at Madison Square Garden, and we look ahead to Game 4, plus all 30 teams in action at the ballpark, and big dreams in the W set the stage for tonight's show. We take you right to the ice, though. Stanley Cup Final, Game 4 on ESPN from a ruckus T-Mobile Arena in Las Vegas. An epic series so far. Game 1, Golden Knights were the first road team with a multi-goal comeback win in a Game 1 of a final, taking that one 5-4. Game 2 became the first Stanley Cup final with back-to-back multi-goal comeback wins as Carolina took that one 4-3 in overtime. And Game 3, who could forget, Vegas's Mitch Marner records 4 points in the second period, 3 goals in just 6 minutes. The Hurricanes trailed 4-0 and rallied to tie the game, scoring 3 goals in the third period, but Vegas got the win 5-4 in double overtime. So, Game 4, Vegas leading the series 2-1. Biggest storyline tonight was who would be in the net for Carolina. It was Brandon Bussey making his first playoff start. A new game, the same story. This time it was Carolina finding the back of the net just 66 seconds into the action.
15: Of course, Carolina's 3 goals in 39 seconds. Now they're winning offensive zone draw. Low shot out in front. Lively push. They score! Right off the hop, Logan Stankoven. Oh, my! Is he having a playoff series? His 11th puts Carolina up one.
1: 99.9 the fan. Then barely 2 minutes later, Carolina again to make it 2-0. That lead wouldn't hold for long, though, as Vegas's Mark Stone scored to get the Golden Knights on the board. Still in the first period, score 2-1. Carolina looking for the insurance goal.
15: Thank you for the rod compliment. Let's see if the Canes can cash in on both. Here's a chance. It gets you Trevor. Check and they score! The captain again! It's 4 games and 4 goals for Jordan Staal! Oh, what a series is he writing! And it's 3-1 Carolina, and that is a power play goal!
1: That again from 99, the fan. So they get it and took a 3-1 lead heading into the first intermission. In the second, that theme continued. Vegas wasted no time getting one in the net. William Karlsson scored to bring it within one. Then, with just under 3 minutes remaining in the period.
23: Picked up on the right by Jarvis. His pass got tipped. The center goes Sissons. Howden, a 2-on-1. Howden pulls. He shoots. He scores! 3-3 tie in game four. Brett Howden, his 14th playoff goal.
1: Fox Sports 98.9, and so the score, knotted at 3, held as the period came to a close, ending what was a frantic 40 minutes of hockey. In the third, still tied 3-3, it was Carolina's Jordan Staal with an incredible shot as he was falling down.
15: As Vegas able to get it into the neutral zone, but Carolina right back, no giveaway, Jarvis goes in, backhand and Hart with the save. Jarvis all alone, now back out in front for Staal, a backhand, he scores! He scores again! Oh my goodness, the captain is unreal, his second in the game, and the Hurricanes have got a 4-3 lead with 13-28. Oh, captain, my captain, Jordan Staal, writing a story in the Stanley Cup Final.
1: What a call there on 99 The Fan. It's always the best when you get the voice to crack. Staal becomes the fourth player, age 37 or older, with a multi-goal game in the Stanley Cup Final. Trailing 4-3 late in the game, Las Vegas pulled Hart from the net to gain the advantage, but it backfired as Carolina got one across with just seconds remaining. And so the Hurricanes win yet another instant classic in this Stanley Cup Final, 5-3, to even the series 2-2. Jordan Staal became the second oldest player to score a third period game-winning goal in the Stanley Cup Final, and he joined SportsCenter tonight to share his thoughts on the win and just how exhausting this series has been so far.
2: The mental side of this game and this series has been, it's been hard, and it's been back and forth. Every game has been ups and downs, and it's never pretty, and two good teams, and it's been so much fun and to be a part of. But the guys grinded mentally tough tonight, I thought, and kind of stuck with it. Obviously, tough second period, and then, you know, just stepping into the third period knowing we just got one shot and a chance to win. So we kept moving forward, and then after the big goal, I thought we did a great job of just closing it down and finding ways to keep the puck out of our net, and it was a big win.
1: Hurricanes head coach Ron Brind'Amour on Jordan Staal.
3: Jordan has 5 goals in the series, but what makes him such a terror defensively that makes him so difficult to match up against for opposing lines?
5: He's big and strong, and he takes every shift like it's his last, and takes a lot of pride in that, and he takes pride in being the leader of this team, and does it by example. So, you know, you surround him with, I think we're putting some good players with him that now can really kind of bring out the other side of him. Everyone knew he was a good defensive player, but he's got some real offensive abilities too. And for whatever reason now their goals are going in, but he's always played like this.
1: The Golden Knights were outscored 9-1 in the third period of their last 3 games, and the loss tonight snaps a 4-game home playoff win streak for Las Vegas. Head coach John Tortorella post-game on the difference for his team tonight.
7: I thought we battled back, probably, and I thought our third period was probably our best period. The frustrating part for me is they don't earn their winning goal. You know, it's not so much the turnover. Carter makes a great save, but just after that, we make another mistake. And we leave the front of the net. So there are a lot of good minutes in the game. It's just for free. That's a hard one for me in the third period. So we'll regroup and get ready for our next one.
1: On a high note for the series, this is the first time in Stanley Cup Final history that each team has scored 3-plus goals in each of the first 4 games. So what's Game 5 got for us? We'll find out. Series heads back to Raleigh on Thursday night. The puck drops at Lenovo Center at 8 p.m. Eastern Time on ABC. Chris Burnett with you as SportsCenter All Night rolls on.
24: 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The San Antonio Spurs come to Madison Square Garden and knock off the Knicks 115-111.
25: We weathered the storm. I mean, we've been fighting adversity all year. I mean, we looked at this like nothing different. We just wanted to come here and get a win.
26: Have time to really catch your breath and discuss some things that you need to improve upon or what you're seeing out there that hopefully can help each other in the second half. And that's what we did. I thought we came out of the third quarter with the right approach and got some stops and had some good execution.
1: An epic environment inside Madison Square Garden on Monday night for Game 3, the first finals game in that building in 27 years. The Spurs, desperately needing a win after falling into a 2-0 hole, came out on fire. Continued the trend of the road team winning each of the first 3 games of this series. Victor Wembanyama set the tone from the first basket, a throwdown dunk that shook the walls back in San Antonio. With Wimby, you know right away what he has that night. Just ask our Brian Windhorst earlier today on the Rich Eisen Show.
27: What we've seen in these big giant games in the conference finals and finals is you almost know
20: within the first 2 or 3 minutes, whether he's got his fastball. And I think his energy is something that at this point in his career sort of ebbs and flows. And he needs to be a high energy player, because what differentiates him isn't just his size. It's his size with the skill. And part of his skill is the mobility and his ability to go in and out and up and down the court. And I just felt in games 1 and 2, he didn't have that. And his numbers were good. His numbers were misleading. Like, if you didn't watch the games and you were just like, well, he's averaging 27 and 10. Why are you saying he's not playing well? I'd be like, well, because he's shooting 40% and he's got 10 turnovers in 2 games. And he just was trailing plays a lot. He wasn't leading plays. Totally, totally, totally different Victor Wembanyama. Like, by the way, we saw in like games 6 and 7 of the Western Conference Finals. He had 3 dunks in the first 5 minutes of the game. I think he only had 2 dunks in the first 2 games combined.
1: Wemby became the second youngest player with a 30-point, 5-rebound, 5-assist finals game, the only player younger, Magic Johnson. So what changed for Wemby in this one? Why was he so effective versus games 1 and 2? ESPN Radio's David Dennis Jr.
6: They were better at getting Wemby the ball in the better spots, on the pick and roll, and a lot more lobs. He was 4-for-4 in lobs, more than he's had, I think, all series combined. They were getting him, like, Stephon Castle does this thing. It's sort of Randall Cunningham, Randy Moss-esque, Culpepper, Randy Moss-esque, where if he knows that Wemby has a shorter dude on him, he's just going to throw the ball near the basket. Just somewhere near the basket, and Wemby's going to catch it. And there was a lot more of that.
1: Well, speaking of Stephon Castle, he and Wemby combined for 55 points. The first pair of teammates, 22 or younger, each with 20 points in a finals game. It wasn't just their presence that got it done for the Spurs. San Antonio brought the physicality, and it was key in getting the win. Monica McNutt on GetUp.
9: The strategy is very clear in terms of the Spurs being physical.
10: Right.
9: And so I agree with you, and I will say this. Mikal Bridges has been outstanding in this postseason run. He, in particular, last night got in foul trouble, only scored a basket. Like, it messed with his flow, and he has been important to the Knicks. I hear you. Mm-hmm. It should not be the end-all be-all. But I do think there's a very clear and deliberate, we're going to be physical in this ballgame. I don't ever accuse anybody of goon type of behavior in the NBA because I just don't buy it. But there were some plays that you were like, come on now.
1: Hey, the Spurs have been tested before. They needed to level up in the Western Conference Finals to get past the reigning champs. They did that, and the conversation continued on Get Up with Jay Williams chiming in with his thoughts.
11: The Spurs learned going against OKC
10: right.
11: what physicality
9: Correct.
11: Actually does, right?
9: Yeah.
11: And physicality has favored the team that hits you first. Typically has won every game that the Spurs have played.
9: I agree.
11: Even when they lost games. They're like, oh, Wemby got hit in the mouth first by Karl Anthony Towns. He's being punked around. Like, we have to do that. So it goes both ways.
1: And it indeed goes both ways, and New York didn't do its part to match what San Antonio brought to the floor. It needs to find that if it's going to keep this series from being tied. ESPN Radio's Freddie Coleman on New York's lack of adjustments.
12: He wants to make sure that the better whistle is going to happen for his guy, Jalen Brunson, because San Antonio said, we're going to be physical, your best player, who is below 6'2". We believe we're going to wear him down as this series goes along. Jalen Brunson, the first 3 rounds, was shooting 46% from the field. In the first 3 games, the NBA Finals, he's shooting 37% from the field. So, Mike Brown, I know what you're trying to do, but I'm also going to have this if you're Mike Brown. Stay off doing that. Because the referees have already established in the first 3 games, they will allow a physical series.
1: And speaking of the officials, they're letting these guys play. They're allowing guys to be aggressive, and I don't know what more you can ask for in a finals matchup. It's caught people's attention, and I think the last thing you want is for them to adjust and start getting guys in foul trouble. Harry Douglas earlier on Freddie and Harry.
13: I love the way the officials are allowing these players to play physical. Mike Brown, be careful what you ask for. Although I don't think it's going to alter what the officials have been able to allow. But you also have a guy over there by the name of Karl Anthony Towns who has a history of getting in foul trouble. The last thing you want is these officials calling ticky-tack fouls, and then your big man gets in foul trouble and he's not available to you and he has to sit most of the game.
1: So we've got a pivotal game 4 coming up later tonight back in the Garden. Knicks lead this one 2-1. Tip-off set for 8:30 on ABC. The NBA playoffs are on ESPN Radio. Catch postseason action on ESPN Radio and the ESPN app presented by Gusto. SportsCenter All Night rolls on to the Diamond. Dodgers Pirates. Paul Skeens entered this one on the mound with a 4.95 ERA over his last 4 starts. That's his worst 4-start span within a season in his career. Eric Lauer on the mound for L.A., making just his 2nd start for the Dodgers since joining less than a month ago. What started as an old-fashioned pitcher's duel only lasted for so long Pirates grabbed an early 2-0 lead in the first with back-to-back home runs. The Dodgers got one back in the second and worked to tie it with another in the sixth. Skeens exited in the sixth for Pittsburgh, surrendering just two runs on six hits, snapping that four-game streak without a quality start. But then enter L.A. in the seventh, and the duel was off. Shohei Ohtani at the plate.
21: And a 2-2 pitch to Ohtani with Freeland now at second. He swings and it's a line drive left center field, a base hit. Freeland's going to get waved around by Dino Weeble. He'll come to the plate. Throw goes into second. Ohtani slides. He's safe with an RBI double. And the Dodgers lead it 4-2.
0: Well, that's the way you play baseball right there.
1: AM 570 LA Sports. That to make it 4-2. Same inning.
21: Ohtani leads at second. The stretch in the 2-1, and Andy swings, hits a drive to left field and deep. This ball heading back to the wall, gone, a home run. Andy Páez, his 15th home run of the season, drives in two. It is 6-2 Dodgers. Páez with a blast into the bleachers and left.
1: Still in the seventh, Freddie Freeman at the plate with a milestone.
21: And Freddie Freeman swings. There it is. Hit number 2,500. It's a base hit to center. Freeland comes in to score. Ohtani goes first to third. So Freddie Freeman with a milestone hit. 2,500 career hits for Freddie Freeman.
1: And he's just the 102nd player to reach 2,500 hits. He is baseball's active leader. Pittsburgh managed to grab one more in the ninth, but this was all L.A. Dodgers win it 12-3, and Freeman after the game on that 2,500.
2: It does mean a lot. And then obviously when your manager and your teammates appreciate what you've done over the course of your career, it does mean a lot. Yeah, there's always another goal to get to, but to step back and realize, you know, how long you have to play, the consistency over the course of that, to play at a high level for many, many years to get there, it does mean a lot. You know, I just try to play this game the right way, the best of my abilities every single day. And, you know, to reach some of these cool milestones as you get later in your career, it's definitely means something.
1: These two back at it later tonight for game two of this three-game series. Yankees Guardians, New York sent Garrett Cole to the hill, his fourth start since returning from Tommy John surgery. Guardians countered with Slade Ciccone, who quieted the Yankees' bats himself just last week. Spencer Jones at the plate for New York in the top of the second.
10: Cranks that in the air to center field and deep. Quad back, looking up, there it is! Home run number one for Spencer Jones! And what a loud shot it was.
14: Oh, my laundry. That was a rocket.
1: Amazon Prime as we head to the top of the eighth, still tied 2-2.
10: 3-2 on Jazz. And Jazz drives that in the air. Deep down the right field line. That is gone! Jazz Chisholm Jr. once again with Aaron Judge's lumber gives the Yankees the lead.
1: That's his first go-ahead home run in the eighth inning or later as a member of the Yankees. The solo shot proved to be the difference in this one. New York takes it 3-2. We've got a lot more from the Diamond Tuesday night. We take you there when we come back. SportsCenter All Night will continue. It's ESPN Radio.
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19: Very wet drive this morning if you're heading out, and we have a problem on the 401 East Express near Brimley, a crash blocking the right lane, and even some overnight work like on the East 401 Express of White. So left lane there still blocked, and right now you just want to brace for the conditions if you're heading out there. 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
1: 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Chris Burnett with you here on SportsCenter all night. We continue that lap around the ballpark. Braves, White Sox, Atlanta still in the driver's seat in the league. Best record in baseball. Chicago played well at home this season, just 1.5 back in the AL Central. Could it continue, though? We entered the ninth tied 4-4 in this one. The Braves moved one across to take a 5-4 lead, then in the bottom of the ninth.
35: Chance to be a hero in his major league debut. Tying run at third, two outs. The 0-1. Montgomery hits a fly ball pretty well. Deep left, and it is gone! He's won it! No! Chance! An opposite way! Two-run homer! Braden Montgomery coming around third! He's gonna be mobbed by his teammates! This team is something else!
1: ESPN 1000, White Sox win it 6-5 in extras. Braden Montgomery with the Oppo home run. Tallied 3 RBI as well in his MLB debut. He's just the fifth player in league history to hit a walk-off home run in their league debut. Montgomery had this to say after the game.
36: I had no clue. I hit it, and I thought that it would at least get over his head, and so I was excited that at least we didn't lose. That left me speechless.
37: What do you do for an encore now? How do you follow it up with game?
36: That's a great question. I guess from here on out, it's all downhill. I'm at the highest of the highs, so we'll see.
1: I don't know about all downhill, but the White Sox are 8-4 in their past 12 games, and they've won 6 straight home games now. For the White Sox, it's also their 30th multi-home run game this season. That's the most in baseball. The Braves, it's just their third loss in their past 11 games. Cardinals-Mets, Cardinals riding a 4-game win streak, struggled recently at Citi Field, though. Mets playing better there, but still dead last in the NL East. Tough night for the home team, though. Cards held a 4-0 lead as we catch this one in the fifth.
0: From the stretch, Peralta's pitch. Burleson gets into this one. He sends it deep to left field. Back to the track, the wall. It's a goner! A home run for Alec Burleson, his ninth of the year. And the Cardinals have a 6-0 lead in the fifth inning here at Citi Field in New York.
1: Cardinals Radio Network, that two-run shot followed by one more for fun, and St. Louis blanked the Mets 7-0. The win is tied for the largest of the season for the Cardinals and their fifth straight. It's the longest active win streak in baseball. Dustin May's first scoreless outing with less than five hits allowed in more than 3 years, and the Mets snapped a five-game home win streak versus the Cardinals. It was the longest since Citi Field opened in 2009. Red Sox, Rays, and Tampa, top of the AL East, facing the bottom of the AL East, and will head to the bottom of the sixth in this one.
2: 0-1 with two aboard. Swing and a line drive, looping into left center, falling quickly, a drop space hit. Williamson hits third. He's coming home. The throw by Rafaela, not in time. Another two-out run for the Rays. All four of the runs for Tampa Bay were two down. Richie Palacios delivers, and the Rays up 4-1 in the sixth.
1: 620 WDAE, that to make it 4-1, and that was all that was needed for the Rays. Red Sox got a couple back, but Tampa Bay wins it 4-3 for the Rays. They're the first AL East team ever to start the season 11-0 in home division games. Yandy Diaz, 1-for-3. He reached base safely now in 23 consecutive games, the longest active streak in Major League Baseball and the longest by a Rays player this season. The Red Sox now with three straight losses, all versus division opponents. Diamondbacks, Marlins, Arizona trying to rack up some wins to keep pace with the Dodgers in the NL West, hoping to do that against the sub-500 Marlins in Miami. This one was back and forth in every frame. Arizona scored three in the top of the eighth to tie it 6-6. Then in the bottom of the inning, Miami's Otto Lopez up the bat.
5: 2-0. That one, a line shot that is up the cut and through for a base hit. Mack around third. Center fielder Waltzman comes up firing, and it's cut off. The league's leading hitter delivers again, his third hit of the night, and Otto Lopez drills an RBI single up the gut. It's 7-6 in the bottom of the eighth.
1: 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Mariners-Orioles, Seattle wins it 6-5. It's back to Las Vegas for more from Game 4. 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
18: 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Traffic.
19: A jackknife tractor trailer on the 410 southbound past Sandalwood has plenty of volume delays, and apparently the northbound side of the 410 affected. So big heads up there. We have a collision on the 401 eastbound express near Brimley, right lane blocked, and a new one, QEW westbound near Cawthra, collision blocking the left lane. Have big visions for your home but worried about the cost? Visit Pella's Toronto and Oakville showrooms to find windows that match your style at a price you can afford. From the News Talk 1010 Traffic Center, I'm Dan Dealey.
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1: San Antonio Spurs star Victor Wembanyama will not receive a flagrant foul for his shove to the upper body of Knicks guard Jalen Brunson in Game 3 of the NBA Finals. The Big 12 athletic directors held a spirited call on Tuesday with Commissioner Brett Yormark to air grievances from a judge's decision to allow Texas Tech quarterback Brendan Sorsby to play this season following his gambling admissions. And the Carolina Hurricanes defeated the Las Vegas Golden Knights in Game 4 of the Stanley Cup Final behind two goals from Carolina's Jordan Staal.
25: Now this best of seven is about to become a best of three. As Carolina wins the draw, they'll roll it back in. 5 seconds left here at T-Mobile Arena. Brandon Bussey, his first ever playoff start, will be a win in the Stanley Cup Final in Game 4. And we're headed back to Raleigh, tied at 2. Canes with a 5-3 win in Game number 4.
1: 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I'm Chris Burnett. It was yet another fast start in this year's Stanley Cup Final, this time Game 4, with Carolina getting one by Carter Hart just 66 seconds into the action, a theme that has been present throughout this series. The biggest question coming into Game 4 was who would be in the crease for the Hurricanes. Brandon Bussey got his first playoff start after replacing Frederik Andersen in Game 3, and Bussey went on to finish with 18 saves on 21 shots on goal. Carolina held a 3-1 lead after the first period, and Vegas did what it does best and tied it in the second period. We entered the third 3-3, and Carolina's Jordan Staal scored his second goal of the game, and that proved to be the difference. A late empty net goal wrapped this one up for the Hurricanes 5-3, and the series is now even at two games apiece. Brandon Bussey records 18 saves in his postseason debut, just the fourth Hurricanes goaltender to win a Stanley Cup final game. Bussey joined our own Emily Kaplan after the game.
26: Brandon, your first playoff start, and it's at the Stanley Cup final. What was your reaction when you found out?
27: Obviously excited. You know, I think this is what a lot of, you know, kids grow up, they dream about doing something like this. So honored to have the opportunity. It was a great effort by us tonight. Excited to get back to Raleigh.
26: your first big save. Mark Stone's coming at you on a breakaway. What's going through your mind in that sequence?
27: Just stop the puck. Find ways to stop the puck. I think kind of right after that. We got the second goal, I think. So sometimes it's not about how many saves you make. It's when you make them. Yeah.
26: So you said this is what kids dream of. You're 27 years old, and you made your NHL debut this year after years of grinding in the minors. Like, what do you hope people take away from your story?
27: I don't know. Maybe just never give up. Have fun with it. I'm having a blast. So as long as you're having fun, there's no need to stress about anything.
26: Okay, and a question about the game winner, your captain, Jordan Skull. He scores on his stomach. What did that look like from your vantage point?
27: Hectic like the series has been. So, you know, he's a big-time player. He's, you know, leads us every day, plays the right way, and is rewarded.
26: All right, and we're going to have you again Thursday night in Raleigh. Do you hope you get the start?
27: Talk to Rod.
26: I will. Thank you, Brandon. Congratulations.
1: So a winner tonight. Will he be back in the net on Thursday night? We'll find out. Head coach Rob Brindamore on Bussey getting the start after the game.
0: Can you walk us through why you went with Brandon and also why Freddie didn't dress as the backup?
2: It's about a minute conversation with our goalie coach. And so Freddie needs a little break. Okay. So we went with the other guy. And if you're going to give him a break, you need to give him a break. So to me, him dressing and going through all that and just that's not really giving him a night off. So it's just, that's it.
1: So again, will he be back in the net on Thursday night? We'll find out.
2: We'll make that decision tomorrow at some point, more than likely, or maybe even the morning of the game. I don't know, but I'm not making any decisions yet.
1: So for the Golden Knights, 21 shots on goal. That ties their fewest this postseason. Head coach John Tortorella on this now being a best of three.
5: Just getting ready for the next game. Flush this. We worked hard to get back into it, and I thought we had a really good third period. Jack hits the crossbar, and we hit a post, but we don't get it done. So we need to flush it, get ready for our next game. I don't think we should be looking any farther than just the next game. So we'll get on the plane tomorrow and get ready to play.
1: Teams that win game four after trailing 2-1 in a best of seven Stanley Cup final own an overall series record of 11-16. Game 5 on Thursday in Raleigh, 8 Eastern Time, the puck will drop on ABC. 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
6: The San Antonio Spurs come to Madison Square Garden and knock off the Knicks.
8: I mean, we've been fighting adversity all year. I mean, we looked at this like nothing different. We just wanted to come here and get a win.
14: I thought we came out of the third quarter with the right approach and got some stops and had some good execution.
1: NBA Finals Game 3, the scene was Madison Square Garden, and a scene it was. San Antonio walked into one of the best environments at the Garden in almost 30 years and quieted the crowd with a 115-111 win. So what went wrong for the Knicks? Environment too much? Bad coaching? Star players not making plays? ESPN NBA reporter Vincent Goodwill.
19: Everything around yesterday was like, oh, this is 20-something years in the making, or 50 years in the making. And what a lot of people forgot was that a basketball game had to be played. And it was real easy to get wrapped up in all of it. But I think, look, Victor Wembanyama had a great second half. Keldon Johnson played, as bad as Keldon Johnson played as far as offense, he was actually really good on defense as far as getting under Karl Anthony Towns. And let's be honest, Jalen Brunson went full hero ball in the second half. And that hasn't worked in this series other than a short stretch in game one.
1: It is not, and the Spurs out-physicaled the Knicks, and the refs let them play for the most part. Victor Wembanyama was his old self from the jump, went on to score 32 points to go with 8 rebounds and 6 assists. For New York, it can't let Wimby play free on defense. He's too big and too agile. They've got to make him work on that end of the floor. ESPN Radio's Freddie Coleman weighed in there.
21: They gave Victor Wembanyama a night off on defense. He was allowed to be that free safety hovering because anytime they had a smaller guy, Karl Anthony Towns, the ball never went over there to get to Karl Anthony Towns. You can say that's on the players, that's on the coach. It's collective, in my opinion. If you're Jalen Brunson, if you're any of the guards and you see that kind of matchup, that's the kind of matchup that you hunt because they do that to Jalen Brunson all the time. They try to get him in those cross matches where he's going to be on a bigger player and they're going to try to bully him down in the post and try to weaken his legs. This way he doesn't have anything left to be captain clutch in the fourth quarter.
1: Well, Freddie said it best there. Wimby was playing free safety on defense at 7 feet 5 inches, and that's not setting your offense up for success. Jay Williams had more on GetUp.
3: The more that the Spurs are in rotation, then you have to recover, and that opens up dribble drive situations. If you notice last night, Wemby took the player always in the bottom corner.
4: Yeah, he did.
3: So it didn't matter who that player was. Whatever player was in the corner, that was his player, and he played a free safety.
1: Again, not going to get it done like that against a high-caliber player. Speaking of a high-caliber player, New York's Jalen Brunson matched Wemby with 32 points of his own, tacked on 5 rebounds, 5 assists. Only one other player in the history of the franchise has scored 30 points twice in the finals, and that was Willis Reed back in 1970. But the efficiency is lacking for Brunson. What at times has been a strength this postseason, especially late in games, has not been there in games 2 and 3. And that's an area of focus in game 4. ESPN Radio's David Dennis Jr. sees it the same way.
7: The efficiency has not been there. He's under 40% for the series. And he looks like he just cannot get those fourth quarter points like he used to. He did it in game 1, game 2 and game 3. They were not falling in the same way. He missed a free throw in game 2. That was, something we kind of not talking about because of what happened after that. But Brunson is struggling against this Spurs team. And last night he tried to close, could not close in the way that he usually does. They were hounding him. They gave him trouble. They did not foul him.
1: And where was Karl Anthony Towns in this one? Managed just 11 points and 38 minutes on the floor. The big man in the middle is a critical piece of the puzzle to the Knicks winning this series. He found ways to mitigate Wembanyama during the 2 games in San Antonio, but not in game 3. Alan Hahn from 880 ESPN New York joined Get Up on Tuesday with some blistering feedback for Big Cap.
9: First of all, you let Wemby off the hook because, he was kicking his butt in the first 2 games. And what did they do? They said, well, Wemby can't handle Cat. So let's get him off him. That's a win for you, Cat. You just won that. You made them change their defense and say 100%. The other team's star center can't guard you, which is what Cat said walking off the floor in San Antonio after game 2.
3: Right.
9: This guy's got nothing for me. And so instead of now using that to empower you into now I'm going to dominate the 6'6 guy guarding to me, he went down to the post and didn't want the ball. And there were times that offense did struggle because he didn't want the ball. And that was a problem. Engage is the exact word. He needs to be engaged in game 4, no matter who the hell's guarding him.
1: It'd be tough to say it was any other way. So here we go. We've got the storylines in place as the series continues. A lot to keep an eye on. NBA Finals Game 4 coming to you live from Madison Square Garden later tonight. Tip-off set for 8:30 on ABC. 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SportsCenter rolls on. The college football world was knocked off its feet on Monday when the verdict was announced in the case between Texas Tech QB Brennan Sorsby and the NCAA. After a judge granted a preliminary injunction that will allow Sorsby to play this upcoming season for the Red Raiders, Sorsby, who admitted to wagering over $90,000 on several sports, including Indiana football, while he was a member of the team before transferring to Cincinnati and earlier this year to Texas Tech, will sit the first 2 games of the 2026 season. Those games are against Abilene Christian and Oregon State, 2 games that should be wins for Texas Tech with or without him. So how did this happen? How was the injunction granted? ESPN senior writer Dan Wetzel.
10: In this case, it was clear cut that Sorsby was a violation of that. And like you said, they mounted this defense, which is, in my opinion, dubious, but they were able to get a temporary injunction. And all you have to do with these temporary injunctions, and this is why sometimes you hear about, hey, there's a third, some team just signed a 27-year-old Albanian pro basketball player. How is that legal? Well, they get in a temporary injunction. They just go to a local judge and they say, we have an argument that might win. And the standard then is, okay, do I think there's enough there that you have an argument? Not that the argument is true. They aren't ruling that Sorsby's argument is correct. They're just saying he has the right to make that argument. And in the interim, he would suffer irreparable harm if he is banished. But by the time the actual case would be heard, the season will be over and they'll just drop the case. So they effectively work around it.
1: So Sorsby, the number one player in the transfer portal, set to make at least $5 million this season, possibly a first round pick in next year's NFL draft. But what's at stake here for the NFL? Is there a chance he slips? Maybe isn't taken at all? ESPN's Adam Schefter thinks his play will actually be the determining factor.
11: If Brendan Sorsby goes out and lights it up and is the best quarterback in college football, I'm going to guess that team's not going to be all that worried about it. And if he falls off this year, the way that some of the other quarterbacks who went into last season who were thought to be top prospects that didn't turn out to be that way in their last year of college football. If he plays that way, I think it might be another red flag for teams. So I don't mean to oversimplify it, but I do think it'll be tied to a large extent his performance this year and how effective it is or isn't. I think it'll be an issue that a team would have no problem getting over and past if the guy's playing like a first round talent.
1: Sorsby will sit the first two and then is prepared to suit up in time for conference play. That's week three, September 18th. It'll be at home against Houston. SportsCenter All Night, ESPN Radio, back to baseball. Phillies Blue Jays, Dylan Cease making his first start on the mound for Toronto in more than 2 weeks after coming off the IL. Phillies entered the bottom of the ninth inning with a 2-1 lead before it unraveled.
4: 0-2 pitch. Bounce, and it gets away from Real Muto. Coming to the plate, Miles Straw. He'll score. Marshall to third. We're tied at two on the wild pitch. Knuckle curve got away from the Phillies, and a fly ball now can win the game for the Blue Jays.
1: Sportsnet 590, the fan, that knots it up.
4: Nobody out, the pitch to Valenzuela. Hit on a line, down in left center field, in to score Marsho, and the Blue Jays have walked it off. The rookie, Valenzuela's the hero. Toronto comes back in the bottom of the ninth to win it 3-2.
1: That was Valenzuela's only hit of the game and his first career walk-off hit. For Cease, it's his sixth straight start with 7-plus Ks. That's the longest of his career. The Phillies, it's their second loss in their past eight games, and the Blue Jays have now won 3 of 4 after a tough stretch that saw them go 1-4. Rangers-Royals, we pick this one up in the sixth.
4: First pitch to Kags, and he drills it high in the air, deep right center field, headed for the fountains. It's a splashdown! Jack Caglione's second home run of the game! An ambush swing for a two-run shot. The Royals have a 5-2 lead in the sixth.
1: 96-5, the fan, Caglione with his second career multi-home run game, and the Royals beat the Rangers 5-3. The Royals 5 wins in their last 6 games, just 4 wins in their prior 21. Cubs-Rockies.
12: Hunter drives this ball towards right. Suzuki looking up. See you later. Touch him all time. Hunter Goodman, his 18th home run. Rockies take advantage of that weakness in the Cubs pitching. They serve up the long balls, and the Rockies lead it 2-0.
1: 850 KOA, the Rockies go on to win this one 7-3. For the Cubs, they're an MLB worst 5-14 since May 19th. Twins-Tigers, Tigers take this one 10-4, and the Angels beat the Astros 10-1. More from the Diamond and the W when we continue. 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
13: Still dealing with this crash on the 401 East Express to Brimley blocking the right lane. We also have a collision on the QEW westbound past Cawthra. The right lane there blocked, and a jackknife tractor trailer on the 410 southbound past Sandalwood causing delays from Mayfield and affecting some northbound lanes also. The FIFA Countdown Concert is here, a linked multi-city event on June 10 in Toronto, Los Angeles, and Mexico City. Get tickets at torontofwc26.ca. From the News Talk 1010 Traffic Center, I'm Dan Dealey.
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8: Here's the 0-1. Swung on. That is hit high, deep, right field. It is back. Warning track. Wall. It is gone! Two-run home run. Randy Arozarena in extra innings. A big fly when the Mariners needed it the most.
4: A big fly in Kansas City pushes the Royals past the Rangers on 96.5 The Fan.
9: First pitch to Tags, and he drills it high in the air, deep right center field, headed for the fountains. It's a splashdown. Jack Caglione's second home run of the game. An ambush swing for a two-run shot. The Royals have a 5-2 lead.
3: Number two.
4: A debut to remember in the south side of Chicago as Braden Montgomery delivers for the White Sox. The call on ESPN 1000.
10: Chance to be a hero in his major league debut. Tying run at third, two outs. The 0-1. Montgomery hits a fly ball pretty well. Deep left. And it is gone! He's won it! No chance! Opposite way! Two-run homer! Braden Montgomery coming around third! He's gonna be mocked by his teammates! This team is something else!
3: Number one.
4: To the ice, a pivotal moment in Game 4 of the Stanley Cup Finals sees the Canes even the series on 99.9 The Fan.
11: Vegas able to get it into the neutral zone, but Carolina right back. No giveaway! Jarvis goes in backhand and Hart with the save! Oh, Jarvis all alone now, back at it from Bristol, a backhand, he scores! He scores again! Oh my goodness, the captain is unreal, his second of the game, and the Hurricanes have got a 4-3 lead with 13:28. Oh, captain, my captain, Jordan Staal, writing a story in the Stanley Cup Final.
4: And with the win, the Hurricanes even the series now, two games apiece. Game 5 in Raleigh on Thursday night. SportsCenter all night, ESPN Radio, Commissioner's Cup in the W. Tournament runs June 1st to 17th. Tonight, we had a trio of matchups. Dream Sky on ESPN meeting for the first time this season, and it is their first meeting since Chicago traded Angel Reese to Atlanta. And it was Reese that stole the show here. Big bucket in the second quarter.
12: Nyström already with 8 points. Kicks it over to Reese. The look for three. She drives it. Angel Reese with just her second three this season. Remember, she had that big momentum shifter when they played Connecticut just a couple of games ago.
4: Again, that on ESPN. The Dream win this one, 82-75. Reese was the star. She had 17 points, 17 rebounds, and she is the first player in Dream history with back-to-back games that include 15 points and 15 rebounds. She shared her thoughts after the game on her performance and the big win.
13: Angel, where so much can be made of just the return of how you're coming with so much emotions, but how are you guys able to settle in and ultimately for your team to fight for you to get this big win?
14: Yeah, I mean, the ball was slippery early on. I turned the ball over a couple of times, but my teammates kept feeding me and getting us going. Defense leads to offense, and I think our defense tonight was really good. I think we could be a little better, but I think we played together tonight, and I'm really happy we got the win.
13: We saw the defense in the fourth quarter, something that you guys do so well throughout this entire season. What was it about how you guys

0: guys were able to execute, especially down the stretch.
1: Yeah, being able to string more than one possession to get that defensive stop. So we were like, let's get three stops in a row, make them call the first timeout, make them call another timeout. So I think we came together really well. Some of our shots weren't falling like we were used to, but I think we came together defensively and executed really well.
0: Well, you're talking about the ball being slippery, but it didn't look like it. I saw a lot of me bounds out there, Angel. And just for you to get your 57th double-double, the company that you're able to put your name in with Blake Griffin, Tim Duncan, Tina Charles, the greats. What does it feel like to continuously with each double-double to move up the ranks?
1: Yeah, I mean, it doesn't matter unless I get a win. I was able to get a lot of double-doubles my first 2 years, but it feels good when you get a win. So I'm really happy to be with the Dream. I'm really excited. And we continue to march on for this Commissioner Cup.
2: The Dream improved to 4-3 when trailing entering the fourth quarter this season, the most wins in the WNBA, and the Chicago Sky fall to 1-7 over their last eight games, the worst record in the league over that span. The Valkyries defeated the Mercury 87-81. Gabby Williams becomes the first player in Valkyries history with consecutive 25-point games. And the Minnesota Lynx defeated the Dallas Wings 176. The Lynx extend their WNBA season-high win streak to eight games. Thanks for staying up all night with us. Coming up next is Unsportsmanlike with Evan Canty and Michelle. 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
7: 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Traffic.
8: Well, still dealing with this jackknife tractor trailer 410 southbound past Sandalwood, and delays continue from Mayfield, but we have a collision that's affecting the shoulders, but people are looking and slowing down 401 eastbound, the express approaching Mississauga Road, and we still have the collision way up ahead, east 401 express at Brimley, the right lane is blocked. QEW westbound past Cawthra, collision right lane. 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

0: you know, but welcome in the first stop, Aaron Corolnik, Carlo Colaiacovo, a little mucky Wednesday morning ahead of the Pro-Am live from the tournament. We're at the range. Pop by and say hello if you're coming down today, tomorrow, or Friday, Coco. There's Luke Clanton. There's Sam Burns rolling putts on the putting green. This is going to be a spectacular morning here on the show. We've got some great guests lined up, too.
1: Hey, it's a good thing it's a muggy morning, because that means that the weather, the bad weather, already passed.
0: See you later.
1: Right? And we're only going to be set up for, you know, calmer weather, sort of warmer weather. Maybe it might be a little, like, overcast,
0: little
1: which
0: bit.
1: Is my favorite golf weather.
0: Me too.
1: Because you don't have to worry about, like, lathering and the sunscreen and stuff like that, but... Man, it is 6 a.m. and their range is packed right now.
0: Look at my boy Luke Clanton right there. I mean, this guy's going to be a superstar in the PGA Tour. He's got the... What color shirt is that? Is that an orange shirt, a red shirt? I'm not sure exactly, but
1: I would say
0: he's ready to rock.
1: A Ron Burgundy.
0: It's a little burgundy. It is indeed burgundy. And we've got a great show lined up. Arad has been doing work.
1: He
0: has. My sources tell me he was here late into the evening trying to wrangle guests, and the wrangler has come through in a major way. Shane Lowry will be on this radio program today. Robert McIntyre, who won the RBC Canadian Open at Hamilton a few years ago, he's going to be on the show today. This is all live on location. Rex Hoggard.
1: Yes,
0: from the
1: guy,
0: Golf
1: Sexy
0: Channel.
1: Sexy Rexy.
0: Sexy Rexy will be on the show today, as will Dave Festchuk and your guy, Ben Danforth.
1: Oh, yeah.
0: Of the Toronto Marlies. Someone you have been badgering a rod for all week. He came through again. This man is putting in work. What a program today.
1: Unbelievable work by a rod. This lineup is probably one of the best I've ever seen. So it should set us up for one of the best shows we've ever
0: done.
1: Of
0: all time. This is it.
1: And this is the beauty of being live on remote on at an amazing event like this, is that, you know, we get the opportunity to have in-person guests.
0: And a ton of them, too.
1: And a bunch of good. When are we ever going to interview Shane Lowry?
0: I can't wait to hang out. I can't wait to hang out with Shane Lowry.
1: You know?
0: I did think about popping by the LCBO last night, grabbing a couple Guinness, and seeing if maybe you want to crush them.
1: That would really kick
0: with us, but
1: off.
0: I don't know. We try to be professional. There was a radio show on this station many years ago that did that kind of shtick, and it doesn't exist anymore. So I don't want our show to suffer the same fate.
1: I can tell you one thing. If we did offer that, we wouldn't be under the influence.
0: Yeah, one beer, you don't get
1: come on
0: from that. Last night, sitting at Boston Pizza watching the Carolina Hurricanes, my Carolina Hurricanes, beat the Vegas Golden Knights, had a couple delicious Guinness, had some chicken
1: tenders.
0: Are you
1: a Guinness guy?
0: I actually have become a Guinness guy this summer. Because
1: really?
0: There's a bar right by my house that pours $5 Guinness at all times
1: what?
0: Of all days. Yes, it's incredible.
1: How do not more people go to that?
0: Well, let's not spoil. Chamberlain's on King Street. We love Chamberlain's. But, yeah, me and the crew, we go and sit and watch sports and crush Guinness. And last night I was sitting at Boston Pizza at 8 o'clock, and there was a couple caddies for certain PGA Tour players who were sitting at the bar as well. At the beautiful Best Western in Orangeville. My goodness. It
1: nice.
0: Is. I know I've never stayed at a Ritz-Carlton or a Four Seasons, but I imagine it's very, very dissimilar. Probably zero things in common with the Best Western in Orangeville. But it was a great time. Again, the Boston Pizza's right next door, so we just went down, posted up, and sat there for 3.5 hours. Watching the old man, Jordan Stahl, get it done for the cane. Shout out to 37-year-olds like myself, like Jordan Stahl. Stahl, 2 goals. He's got 5 goals in 4 Cup Final games. He's a shutdown machine on the other side of the ice. And in my opinion, at this point in time, the Conn Smythe is down to 2 guys and 2 guys only. For the Vegas Golden Knights, of course, it's Mitch Marner. And for the Carolina Hurricanes, it's Jordan Stahl. Because this series is now tied at 2 games apiece thanks to Jordan Stahl's 2 tucks.
1: It's amazing. The playoff that he's having, 5 goals in 4 games. And you're right. I mean, coming into yesterday's game, people were basically crowning Mitch Marner as the Conn Smythe no matter what. Win or lose, he was going to be the guy. But after Jordan Stahl's 2-goal performance last night and a Bobby Orr-esque type of winning goal.
0: You're talking about like lying on the ground, face down.
1: The most unorthodox way to score a goal where your body is completely twisted one way and you make a diving effort to make a swing at a puck that ends up in the back of the net. I mean, he's been a beast this series. Even John Tortorella talked about a post game saying we just can't stop him up front. He's too much to handle.
0: It's crazy how impactful he is in effort. You cannot move him. Like, every goal he scores is just a tap-in. Yeah. And both goals he scored last night were tap-ins right in front of the
1: pretty
0: net.
1: Much.
0: And he's just been a total force. But we talk about the goal scoring and some of the records associated with it. He is the fourth player age 37 or older with a multi-goal game in the Stanley Cup Final. He's the third oldest player to record a multi-goal game in the Stanley Cup Final. Mark Recchi had two goals at age 43 back in 2011. I guess he's with Boston at the time. Mm-hmm. Igor Larionov scored two goals for Detroit back in 2002. Second oldest player to score a third period game-winning goal in a cup final behind Ray Bourque in 2001.
1: Wow.
0: Like, there's a lot of things that Jordan Staal was able to accomplish last night in a 5-3 win. I forgot about the empty netter, which I have no idea how it went in. Yeah, like, caromed off the side and somehow found its way.
1: It's a lucky one.
0: Very much so. Imagine you had Carolina minus a goal and a half. You're feeling pretty good about yourself.
1: Oh, yeah.
0: You didn't deserve that one.
1: Yeah.
0: That's for sure.
1: But what a series we've been, you know, blessed with right now. Like, for all the goals we're seeing by two teams that coming into this series we thought was going to be a defensive matchup. We didn't think we were going to see that many goals. How about the
0: crazy
1: the comebacks that we've seen through four games?
0: No lead is safe.
1: No, this is the no lead is safe Stanley Cup final. Cuz every game there's been a comeback. Every game, you think the team that gets off to an early start, you're like, oh, wow, this team's going to walk away with it. Especially Carolina having opened the scoring with your brother, Logan Stankov.
0: Man, what a stud
1: he is.
0: He's still in the mix for Conn Smythe, too.
1: 100% he is. You want to know why? Because the Carolina Hurricanes don't lose when Logan Stankov scores. They're 10-0 when he scores a goal in this playoffs.
0: It's a pretty good stat.
1: And so, like... Again, like, for a series coming into this Stanley Cup final, where I was like, nah, Vegas, Carolina, yeah, not great, too small, too non-traditional hockey markets, this is turning out to be one of the best Stanley Cup Finals series ever. Like, edge of your seat entertainment, where you literally cannot take a moment away from watching this game, because the minute you do, the minute you blink... There's somebody scoring a goal.
0: Yeah, crazy, crazy turns of events continually in this cup final, including in goal for Carolina.
1: Yeah, how about that?
0: Bussey starts, which I don't think was a shock.
1: No.
0: The shock was that Freddie Anderson...
1: Didn't even dress.
0: ...was the e-bug.
1: Yeah.
0: It was our old friend, Piotr Kochetkov,
1: yes.
0: Who we had at 100-1 to win the Calder a couple of years ago, and I thought it was going to cash for...
1: And then he got hurt.
0: And then he got hurt. Oh, man, that would have been a nice, juicy one. But he was the backup, and Bussey was fine. I would guess.
1: I thought Bussey was great.
0: Really? Okay.
1: Outside of the Howden goal.
0: The Howden goal is okay. What I was thinking of.
1: But
0: yes.
1: The Howden goal, I mean, look at the shot he made.
0: Dude, Howden's got 14 goals.
1: Goals.
0: So when Marchessault won the Conn Smythe for
1: 13.
0: Vegas, I think he also had 14. Howden,
1: I think Marchessault did. 13.
0: He had 13. Okay.
1: I think Howden set the record yesterday with 14.
0: Yes, you are correct, actually. Yes. When Marchessault won the Conn Smythe in 2023, he had 13 goals for Vegas. Howden's got 14.
1: Yeah.
0: And the contract that he signed, 5 years, $2.5 million. I'm going to guess.
1: To steal.
0: He's going to fire his agent this offseason.
1: Or I'm going to guess that, he's probably kicking himself.
0: Yeah.
1: Right now. But I mean, look.
0: I'm just kidding.
1: I mean, He's just having
0: magical run.
1: Magical playoffs. And, you know, again, like, you talk about guys that create a resume of being playoff performers. Well, he's definitely going to be, you know, creating a great resume for himself for future years to come, depending on, you know, what the rest of his career looks like with Vegas and what direction they go and, you know, what type of moves that they make. And, it's been, you know, again, like, for going back to Bussey, I don't look at the goals that he let in. I look at the saves he made when the team needed a save to make.
0: Totally fair.
1: Like that one that he made in the third period on Jack Eichel coming across the crease.
0: Man.
1: Like, and again, like, I talked about it yesterday. like, how much of a difference are you getting in Freddie Anderson and Bussey, right? But people forget that Bussey had almost 30 wins this year as a starter.
0: Yep.
1: Right? So the guy clearly has, in his relief appearance, reminded the coaching staff in Carolina that he's capable and can be trusted going into the net. And really, in this series, that's all you're asking for. You're not asking for a guy to come in and shut out the other team. You're asking for a guy to come in and make the saves when he needs to make them. And in the third period, when Vegas was making that push, man, did he show up and make the saves he needed to make?
0: Ready for Carolina Hurricanes goaltender trivia?
1: Okay.
0: Brandon Bussey became the fourth Hurricanes goaltender win a Stanley Cup final game. Can you name the other three? Well, now Anderson obviously won game.
1: Arturs Urbig,
0: Cam Ward snaps, yes, for the kid.
1: Yes.
0: This man knows his Carolina Hurricanes goaltender trivia. You mentioned Jack Eichel. He kind of had a little of a Nathan MacKinnon gold medal game vibe last night. He had some glorious chances, and he just couldn't find the back of the net. I'm sure there's a couple of ones he'll be thinking about a lot heading
1: into
0: game five.
1: And so now, like, there's no way Freddie Anderson is returning to the net.
0: No way. Not for game five, anyways.
1: Why would he come for the rest of this series unless something happens to Bussey?
0: Bussey stinks in game five.
1: And the fact that Freddie was labeled a healthy scratch, I don't know if they're saying that because they don't want to bring attention to something else that maybe he's dealing with.
0: Mm-hmm.
1: I mean, he did get dinged in the head pretty good in game three. Maybe that's something. The guy didn't skate for 2 days leading into yesterday's game. So, it's crazy to think, but if Brandon Bussey leads the Carolina Hurricanes to the Stanley Cup, like, could he potentially win the Conn Smythe, or has he not played enough games?
0: Definitely not. There's no chance. Unless he has a shutout every game, which is obviously not going to happen.
1: How do you know that?
0: Well, I know that. Is he going to have a shutout?
1: He needs two more wins.
0: Two more shutouts. And even then, there's no chance. Like, he just hasn't played.
1: It's a long shot.
0: No, it's an extreme.
1: It's a long shot.
0: I don't see how you could still be like eighth. I'd still give it to Anderson over Bussey. I mean, Anderson has played. Has won 13 games.
1: Yeah, but again, he's won one. A lot of it is the way you perform in the
0: That's
1: in
0: true.
1: The
0: and Jordan Staal would be a perfect example of just that.
1: What about Logan Stankoven?
0: And Logan Stankoven.
1: The guy, when he scores, they don't lose.
0: I'm curious to know the odds right now. I actually haven't looked this morning. I'm sure Marner's still.
1: Well, Marner was a massive favorite yesterday.
0: So Marner's -115.
1: So that came down. That was -250 yesterday.
0: They lost, yeah. So Marner's -115. Hall and Stank are +430. Stahl's +650.
1: That's a good bet.
0: Then
1: right
0: Jason Jackson Blake. Shout out to Jason Blake. Jackson Blake is 14-1. So those are really only five guys who can win it.
1: Mm.
0: Your boy Bussey, 150-1 if you'd like to sprinkle and piss away some cash. So,
1: well, I mean, I don't know if you say piss away, but
0: there's Bobby McIntyre, Shane Lowry on the range. Wow, both of our guests. That's what they're discussing right now as they go walk over an Irishman and a Scotsman.
1: What do you think Bobby's got in that bag?
0: That's a Trackman.
1: Ah, okay.
0: Yeah. Must be cool to carry around a Trackman. You know you got a lot of cash when. What are those things cost?
1: You know you're a big
0: grand? Easy.
1: So I would imagine behind you is...
0: That's the amateur range.
1: That's the amateur.
0: Oh, there's Brian Hayes. Ooh, just shanked one.
1: Is he there?
0: Yeah, Brian will be there, yeah.
1: Okay.
0: Brian is part of the pro-am this morning.
1: What time is he teeing off?
0: Rod said 7:40.
1: 7:40? Wow, so people are here early then, eh?
0: Well, you saw when we drove in. Again, we're here at TPC Toronto at Osprey Valley ahead of the RBC Canadian Open. There were so many people just hanging out. And today's a huge day. The pro-am's a massive event. It's the real lead up to what we are looking forward to the most, which is the beginning of the tournament tomorrow. And I was going through some of the featured groups last night. Whew, man, how about this one? Justin Rose, Colin Morikawa, and Two Gloves, Aaron Rye. That's a great group. You have Tommy Fleetwood with our guy, Sahith Theegala, and Corey Connors. And how about this one? Matty Fitzpatrick, Vic Hovland, Sudarshan Yelamaraju. That's a good one as well. So 8:40 for Brian Hayes today.
1: Golfing with Hovland.
0: That's right. That's right.
1: That's unreal.
0: Alex Fitzpatrick, Bobby Mack, and Shane Lowry playing as well tomorrow. So, wow, Brian Hayes got the Victor Hovland.
1: I know.
0: Lawrence Applebaum really set that one up for
1: him. Is he playing with LA again?
0: Oh, I'm sure. And I did see Lawrence Applebaum yesterday at the opening of Talon Links. On the grounds here at TPC Toronto, which is
1: the 18-hole
0: putting course.
1: Putting course?
0: Yeah, and I was playing with a dude from Montreal, a dude from a company called Mod Golf. and I had a three-stroke lead on the 18th hole. The 18th hole is a replica of Nick Taylor's 72-foot putt. And around the greens, there's like those fescue. There's a lot of stuff going on around the greens. And if you get a bad bounce and it rolls into the fescue, you just can't get it out. And that's what happened to me.
1: Chopping at it.
0: Made an eight on the Nick Taylor putting hole, and I lost by one.
1: So again, at the Canadian Open, you choked on the last hole.
0: Listen, Brian Hayes would remember it well.
1: So hold on. That was a real tournament that you entered?
0: No, it wasn't a tournament. We were just playing.
1: Okay.
0: But, I thought there was a point there early on. I thought it was going to set the course record. I think I made four or five straight twos.
1: You said it's a putting course.
0: Mm-hmm.
1: Is it basically mini golf?
0: Yes.
1: An extended version of mini golf?
0: Yeah, it's elevated mini golf, I would say.
1: Nice.
0: Yeah, it's cool. It's really cool. I would encourage the people to come check it out. I think you could, if you're on the grounds here, I don't see why you couldn't just go play. It's a community initiative, more so than anything, for the township of Caledon and Alton, Ontario. So there's a lot of cool stuff going on here at TPC Toronto, and it is very, very busy. We're going to have some great guests roll by. Who knows? Who knows? Maybe Luke Lanton wants to come on the show. We'll just wave at him, and he'll be like, I'm coming up, boys. I'm coming up, and I want to be on the program. Dave Festchuk will join us at 7:40. By the way, is Babcock, is that kind of cooling a little bit? The Babcock stuff?
1: Well, we'll get into that after.
0: Well, let's get into that on the other side, because we spent a lot of time talking about Babcock to Edmonton, and all of a sudden you're thinking, okay, is this actually going to happen, or maybe much ado about nothing? First up continues. It's hour one.
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3: The 401 heading westbound, the Express to Collector Transfer at Morningside is closed with a crash. We're still dealing with eastbound problems. The Express approaching Mississauga Road, that collision now blocking the right lane, and further east Express at Brimley, that crash blocking the right lane. QEW westbound past Cawthra, another collision, right lane blocked, and still addressing jackknife tractor trailer issue on the 410 southbound past Sandalwood. The FIFA Countdown Concert is here, a linked multi-city event on June 10 in Toronto, Los Angeles, and Mexico City. 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
19: You ain't first, you're last.
0: First hour continues. We're live from TPC Toronto ahead of the RBC Canadian Open. Had a little visit to the Caddy Lounge during the commercial break. Had a little
1: great spot.
0: I wouldn't call it a confrontation with one of the security guards there, but relax, young lady. Like, chill out. You don't see this very, very impressive media pass that allows us into the Caddy Lounge. And I suppose
1: everybody's new. They're just doing what they're told.
0: Yeah. And I suppose we shouldn't really be in the Caddy Lounge because we're not caddies, but come on. It's right there. It's very convenient.
1: We got the blessing yesterday that we
0: our boy Brad, who runs the show here at TPC Toronto,
1: to go in there and enjoy the incredible breakfast that they offer.
0: And you're doing some work, a cheese omelet, bacon and hash browns here at 6:23 a.m. That should sit well.
1: When you don't eat dinner last night, that's
0: really
1: what happened.
0: No dinner last night.
1: No.
0: What was going on?
1: Busy night. I came home. I was tired.
0: And you went to sleep. I was really tired yesterday. I had multiple naps throughout the course of the day. Oh, Shane Lowry.
1: Did you hear that?
0: Pounding drivers. Those are our two guests.
1: I know.
0: And they're playing together tomorrow as well. Robert McIntyre, who won the RBC Canadian Open, and Shane Lowry, who could very well win the RBC Canadian Open this year. There's a lot of people who are high on Shane Lowry, who is making his 8th appearance here in Canada.
1: Interesting. Is that the highest?
0: The highest what?
1: Of the players, the highest appearances of the players here?
0: No, there's guys who played way more than that.
1: But well, obviously, aside from the Canadians.
0: The Canadians, though, I'm sure there's internationals. Like, I would imagine, I mean, I have to look at the list, but there's guys who have definitely, like, how many times has Padraig Harrington played in the RBC Canadian Open? He's got to be close to 50 years old. Yeah. Look at the Wrangler rod.
1: Look at him. He's trying to find...
0: Who's he going to wrangle?
1: Corey Connors.
0: Is that who he's going to find? Corey Connors.
1: Yeah.
0: Interesting.
1: Well, while we wait for him, let's get into the Babcock news.
0: Oh, yeah. So Dregs yesterday, and of course, a couple days ago, Darren Dreger reported that there was a lot of buzz between Babcock and the Edmonton Oilers to the point where there were conversations between the NHLPA and the NHL about potential of Babcock being hired at Edmonton. Then yesterday, Dregs tweets that the NHLPA has asked the NHL to move forward with an investigation into the allegations Mike Babcock invaded players' privacy during his time in Columbus. Those weren't allegations. Those were facts.
1: Well,
0: I guess it's just about the degree of the invasion of privacy.
1: They are determined allegations because there wasn't an investigation.
0: Yeah, that's true. I mean,
1: okay.
0: Babcock just resigned for no reason.
1: He resigned based on allegations that came out about him invading players' privacies, going through their phones, and other things. And instead of the NHL investigating it, he just decided to resign and you know,
0: move on into the
1: wherever he is.
0: Retirement.
1: Yeah. And so let's just get one thing clear here. The Edmonton Oilers are 100% prepared to name Mike Babcock the head coach of that team. But before that happens, the Edmonton Oilers consulted the PA, consulted the NHL, and said, hey, what needs to happen here before this happens because of everything that happened? So the NHL and the NHLPA have been discussing with each other, and finally the NHLPA, because the NHLPA knows everything that happens, but they can't stop anybody from making a decision on hiring or you know, they can't stop anybody from getting a job.
0: Sure.
1: And they are 100% going to back the players. So the NHL basically said, look, you want to hire this guy? This is how it needs to happen. The NHL needs to go through a full investigation with Mike Babcock, a sit down, and determine where they stand on what he is or what he was being accused of.
0: Doesn't that say alone that they shouldn't hire this guy?
1: 100%, I mean, but like, nothing. It shouldn't even get to this point.
0: I don't think it happens. I think like there's got to be some kind of...
1: Here's the thing. If Mike Babcock wants to come clean about everything and face everything he did head on and accept responsibility and take accountability, he will be the next head coach of the Edmonton Oilers. If he just decides, you know what, I don't want to get into it because I've been out of sight, out of mind the last couple of years. I want to enjoy my life in retirement. I don't need to revisit stuff that happened. Then he's not going to take it. But I think as far as we are in this process where he's met with the leadership group, he's met with ownership, he's met with the management, you kind of feel like there's a chance he goes through this process so that he can coach the Edmonton Oilers because they want it to happen.
0: Yeah, and there's nobody else who's hiring Babcock. You wouldn't think. It's just the Oilers in a perfect situation and a perfect storm. And I think the Tortorella thing has something to do with Edmonton's interest in that they must look over and be like, man, Vegas just, no one was going to hire Tortorella either.
1: Never.
0: Like, that was done. He was finished, and then 8 games left in the regular season.
1: Joel Quenneville gets a second chance. Yeah. Dan Bowman gets a second chance. You know, the Edmonton Oilers have sort of built a reputation of being a place to give people second chances. I mean, you talk about Corey Perry, Evander Kane, Stan Bowman, right? I mean, they've dealt with these situations, and they feel like maybe they could deal with more of these situations when it comes to Babcock. And again, like anybody who's played for Babcock or anybody that's been involved in that situation probably doesn't want to see him return. And I think anybody you ask, I mean, look, see what Mike Commodore said yesterday on the Jason Gregor show.
0: Commodore's a huge fan of Babcock. He always has been.
1: He's the guy who said too, when it comes to coaching, everybody says it. When it comes to coaching, this guy's one of the best in the league. But it's the other stuff that you have to worry about. And so how does the NHL look at that and determine whether or not he's fit to be returning to the league? And that's where this process is right now.
0: Yeah, it's a very fascinating one. Should the NHL have jurisdiction, or the NHLPA have jurisdiction over what a hockey club wants to do with its head coach? It's a fair question to ask as well. And again, there was nothing criminal involved with what Babcock did in Columbus. It was just whatever the word you want to use to describe it, unfit for a man in that position to be doing what he was alleged to have been doing. So we'll see how that plays out. We'll ask Dave Festruck about that when he joins us around the table at 7:40. We'll get to the Jays from last night. What a comeback. What a story, this Brandon Valenzuela, Yohendrick Piniango. I might get one of those kiss tattoos that he has on his neck. That would be a really good look for me. Yeah. Imagine Shane Lowry walks into our setup here at the driving range and sees my Yohendrick Piniango replica tattoo.
1: Lips tattoo.
0: That'd be a good giveaway. The Jays have done such a good job with giveaways this year. they should get, like, you know, the fake tattoos for Yo Hendrick, who's been incredible for the Jays.
1: Buddy, what a find he's
0: been. Yeah, and Jesus Sanchez hits a huge home run as well. Again, it's just crazy. Like, listen to those names.
1: You know what?
0: Valenzuela, Sanchez, Pinyongo.
1: Yeah.
0: No Guerrero, no Springer. Guerrero was hitting leadoff last night. Didn't I say that yesterday?
1: Yeah.
0: Like, they should just put him at the leadoff spot.
1: Well, they're
0: did.
1: Trying everything. No, they're trying everything.
0: Guerrero's been terrible.
1: And I think my one takeaway after yesterday's nice comeback win from the Jays is they didn't let an 11 strikeout return to the mound by Dylan Cease go to waste.
0: Yeah, he was disgusting.
1: Cause like, you know, that would have been like so demoralizing for the team where you get your ace, one of your ace pitchers back. He comes out and he pitches an absolute gem, 11 Ks, and then you couldn't muster a win and they found a way.
0: They did.
1: Which is nice.
0: A big win for the Toronto Blue Jays, whose record at this very moment is now 33-35. And who knows, they win today? You know, you've got Max Scherzer pitching today. Flip a coin. Who knows what you're going to get from him?
1: Yeah.
0: But, yeah.
1: It's nice to see him back, though.
0: It is. Well, yeah, considering the alternatives, it is. And the upside of what Scherzer could theoretically bring for the Jays. But day off tomorrow after tonight's game, and then it's Yankees, Yankees, Yankees, Red Sox, Red Sox, Red Sox. So, I mean, the Red Sox are absolute, I'm swore.
1: Yeah, but it's
0: dog poo.
1: You talk about making ground in the division, right?
0: That's it.
1: Yankees, no Yankees. Judge.
0: That's exactly it. It's doable. It's doable for the Toronto Blue Jays. So a lot of baseball talk to come, a lot of hockey talk, and a ton of RBC Canadian Open talk with the tournament beginning tomorrow morning.
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21: Problems continue this morning on your commute. The West 401 Express to Collector Transfer of Morningside is closed for a collision, and then two problems eastbound. The Express approaching Mississauga Road, the right lane's blocked with that collision, and then further east Express at Brimley collision right lane. QEW westbound past Cawthra, still a crash right lane. We had a jackknife tractor trailer Southport 10 past Sandalwood. Being told that the left lane's blocked on the northbound side. 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
19: You ain't first, you're last.
1: First hour continues. It is a who's who pro golfers from the driving range here at TPC Toronto. Who do I see here? There's Foxy Lady.
0: Yeah, he just rolled up.
1: The defending champ. There's Adam Hadwin with a one-handed finish. Probably not a good sign.
0: I wonder what it's like for a guy like Ryan Fox, who won the tournament last year, and now comes back to these grounds and walking around today. Like, do you think he's walking around saying, yeah, I'm the champ.
1: Yes.
0: I own this place. Like, the first sign that you see driving in is his face holding the trophy.
1: Guy to win here, right?
0: What's that?
1: He was the first guy to win here.
0: That's right. Well, yeah, that's right, because first year of tournament last year. So do you think he's strutting around and thinking to himself, like, he's got, you know, just his eyes are wandering because there's people that are just staring him down. It's like, oh, my God, that's the champ. That's the champ.
1: I would hope so. Champ. And again, Ryan Fox is not the same notoriety as someone like Justin Rose or Tony Finau.
0: Right, but he's earned a different level of respect.
1: Oh, 100%. 100%. Oh, that's an undeniable fact.
0: Right?
1: And Foxy, like Foxy hasn't had a very good season.
0: Think about,
1: at all,
0: like, you said you spent a lot of the time here yesterday walking the grounds, you know, seeing different people, going into different
1: places and stuff like that. Do you think, and you, like, there's a ton of people that are working here for this tournament. Do you think him walking around, he, like, people see him and they're getting, he's getting the, like, bow down treatment?
0: Well, I don't know the bow down treatment, but yes, absolutely. He has a different reverence here on these grounds because of what he was able to accomplish.
1: And he's from New Zealand, right?
0: He is, yes. He is a New Zealander.
1: New Zealander.
0: Yes. And there's, yeah, the thing about this golf tournament year after year is, look at a rod. Just stalking Adam Hadwin. I might take out a restraining order against him. The thing about this tournament is it's almost like a Ryder Cup meetup for the European team.
1: Yeah,
0: there's
1: true.
0: So many of them.
1: There's not a lot of them come here.
0: And McIlroy is not here, but you have Tommy Ladd, you have Victor Hovland. I always got to be careful not to call Victor Hovland what I call Victor Hovland off the air. You have him, you have Shane Lowry, you have Bobby McIntyre, you have Justin Rose. So
1: of who's who of the names that you've just mentioned, like what would be
0: Matthew Fitzpatrick, Alex Fitzpatrick?
1: What would be your pick to win this thing this year?
0: I would say Wyndham Clark would be very high up on my list of guys who could win, who will win this tournament. Tommy Fleetwood's got a good shot, I think, too. Matthew Fitzpatrick's been the best player of everybody on this field this year, for sure.
1: Yeah.
0: No one would deny that. A lot of people are talking about this Christopher Reitan, the Norwegian.
1: Oh, yeah, the Norwegian.
0: Who won.
1: Buddy, Norway, something's going on with Norway this year,
0: well,
1: man.
0: You have Hovland and you have Reitan. I'm not sure if I'm saying his name correctly. And
1: I think it was Reitan.
0: Reitan, whatever it is. Brooks Koepka, I mean, you saw him on Overdrive yesterday.
1: I think Brooksy in the final group on Sunday.
0: Brooksy against Nick Taylor.
1: Oh man,
0: that would be great. Or if you mean if you had Justin Rose in that conversation, Colin Morikawa.
1: Do you remember when at St. George's, what was the final threesome? It was McIlroy, Thomas, and who was the other guy?
0: And Scheffler was there. That at St. George's in 2022.
1: It was the final three.
0: Preposterous. Yeah, I know exactly. It was all the heavy hitters who were there that year.
1: And again, man, who was the third guy?
0: Like, there's just a lot of guys this year too. There's like Alex Fitzpatrick's a guy who I think could make some noise. He's been playing.
1: I like Two Gloves this week.
0: Two Gloves, my boy Michael Brennan. We saw him. Sahith. I have not seen Sahith on the ground yet this year. We got to get our semi-annual picture.
1: We do.
0: Sahith the Gala. Yeah. But there's a lot of RBC guys here and you know, we had Mark Zucchino on yesterday. We're talking about Sudarshan Yelamiraju, who's had an amazing season. And he plays a lot of golf out here at TPC Toronto. That is my understanding. So,
1: and our guy Eric Chow.
0: Eric Chow. I mean,
1: you know what? I think a goal for him would be to try to just make the cut.
0: Oh, if he made the cut, he'd be ecstatic.
1: Yeah.
0: Now he wouldn't collect any cash because he's an amateur
1: yeah.
0: Which would suck. He'd probably think, "Damn it."
1: Hey, but you got to add it to the red. Well, so if he won this tournament, let's just say there was a miracle in the making. If he wins this tournament, does he get the cash out?
0: I don't believe he gets any cash.
1: So what happens to that?
0: That's a good question.
1: To that prize pool.
0: That's a very good question. I don't know who gets the money, but I don't know. Maybe TBC Toronto.
1: I guess they don't have a rule for that because it almost never happens where an amateur wins.
0: Well, Luke Clanton, who we just saw on the range, like he was in the mix as an amateur not long ago, last year, really.
1: Yeah.
0: And he was right there.
1: Like, who was that guy in the Masters a couple years ago? The amateur kid that was in the final group. Is it Martin?
0: Well, I know. Was Smiley Kaufman an amateur when he was in the final group? I don't know if he was, but that was like 2014 or 2015. But, yeah, I mean, there's Bennett. Remember Bennett?
1: It's Bennett. Sam Bennett. It was Sam Bennett.
0: His name? Sam Bennett.
1: Yes.
0: Yeah, he had an awkward swing.
1: Yes.
0: But he played terrific. Tony Finau was the final, says Bob Weeks. In that group you're talking about, St. George.
1: Oh, that's right. That's who it was. It was Thomas, McIlroy, Finau.
0: Yeah, and Scheffler was right there too. That was an incredible tournament. That's what I think is what we could be privy to this year as well. I think it's going to just be an incredible.
1: Yeah, the names that are here are spectacular. I mean, even just to follow, like, you know, and you talked about the pairings that were released, yesterday. Some great, pairings to pay attention to.
0: Yeah, Foxy, our boy Ryan Fox playing with Nick Taylor and Brooks Koepka. That's a trio that's going out.
1: That's an unreal trio.
0: That'll be the most popular
1: Did you get who Eric's playing with?
0: Eric Zhao, I have not seen that yet.
1: Okay.
0: Rod can bring that to our attention. But again, I would say that'll be the most popular trio, followed by Oh, yeah. I mean, it could be Fleetwood, Thigala, Connors could be the most popular. But I would probably lean towards Nick Taylor and Brooks Koepka. And then you have the Justin Rose, Morikawa, Aaron Rye trio.
1: Wow.
0: And then you have Alex Fitzpatrick with Bobby Mack and Shane Lowry. Matty Fitz with Hovland and Sudarshan Yelamaraju.
1: Dude, there's like five
0: There's five premier groups.
1: Yeah.
0: Maybe more. And including the Eric Zhao group. I'm very curious to know who Eric Zhao is playing with. We got to look that one up.
1: Yeah.
0: Because that's who we're following.
1: 100%.
0: After this radio program concludes. So we have the first up scoreboard. Should get into this Adam Schefter report. And Adam Schefter said it's more likely than not that Aaron Donald
1: returns. He's coming back.
0: Oh, my God.
1: I can tell you right now how it's going to happen. It's going to be week 12.
0: Oh, you don't think he's going to come back for week one?
1: Why would he? Guy hasn't played in, what, 3 years?
0: Wouldn't that be why you would come back for week one?
1: Okay, but I get it. But, like, you're trying to preserve this guy. The only reason why he'd be coming back is to win a Super Bowl.
0: Mm-hmm.
1: And so you'd want to come back and play half the season instead of the full season.
0: There's no guarantees in the National Football League. This is not, like a CFL where 8 of 9 teams get in.
1: No, I know,
0: it's hard to make the playoffs.
1: Rams can get in without Aaron Donald.
0: Probably. I would say so. I would say so. But their chances have definitely improved with Aaron Donald. Aaron Donald and Myles Garrett on the same defensive line?
1: Yeah,
0: I'm not sure we've ever seen anything like that.
1: You know what? There should be a 30 for 30 on all the quarterbacks that play the Rams the night before.
0: Yeah, and just the underpants cam, to use a Jeff O'Neill term, on those guys, thinking, oh, God, what do
1: like,
0: I have to deal
1: just
0: with?
1: Just the thought process of not even like a quarterback, a running back. Like, to know that you've got to play offense against those two mutants on defense.
0: Yeah. Arad still scouting out Adam Hadwin, who's hitting driver on the range, which would indicate his range session is nearing its conclusion.
1: Is that how you do your range session? Driver always lasts?
0: Yeah, usually, because that's the club you would hit first on the course, right?
1: Again, you don't... The reason why I ask that is just some people go out there and the first thing they do is they pull the driver and just start whacking balls and then they go down to their wedges. And it's kind of like it's the wrong approach because you want to build up your swing.
0: That's it.
1: Right?
0: Well, Tiger Woods always had his range routine that it looks like Adam Hadwin is emulating, and hopefully that works out well for the Canadian this week at the RBC Canadian Open. Dave Festchuk in about 45 minutes. He'll join us live on location, as will Rex Hoggard, as will Shane Lowry, as will Robert McIntyre, and I guess Adam Scully can come on too. We do love Adam Scully. He looked terrific yesterday. Now, these guys, the Golf Talk Canada guys, they've got the hookup with Adidas. We might need to,
1: Let's do it.
0: It's like, hey guys.
1: Kay.
0: Love Adidas too.
1: 20 Fingers just found the Eric Zhao group.
0: Okay.
1: Tomorrow, 8:39, teeing off on 10.
0: Perfect.
1: So he'll be right here. And it is David Skins, Dan Brown.
0: Skins.
1: And Eric Zhao.
0: No relation to Paul Skeens. Skins.
1: By the way, how about that game yesterday? Skeens versus Ohtani?
0: That was sick.
1: Oh, man.
0: You're not going to find a better picture.
1: And how about that video that went viral from Livy about Paul Skeens pulling over to, a young kid's baseball field?
0: Yeah, and he's signing autographs and hanging out with them.
1: And playing the game, signing autographs, taking pictures. Like, that is what being a celebrity should be all about.
0: I know. Paul Skeens is the man. Six innings, six hits, two earned runs, and then some guy named Dotel came in and gave up 6 earned runs.
1: Isn't that Otavio Dotel?
0: No, he's long retired. Octavio Dotel, great closer back in the day. I don't know exactly what, let's see.
1: There he is.
0: There's a Rod trying to wrangle Adam Hadwin. Oh, and did he give him the Heisman? It looks like it. That's a shame. Rod is very sad now. Adam Hadwin, Rod hates him like he hates Sam Burns. Hour one continues.
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11: The 401 westbound express to Collector Transfer Morningside crash closure continues, and big delays coming out of Pickering this morning. Then you look eastbound, the express approaching Mississauga Road, collision blocking 2 right lanes. Still a crash on the QEW westbound pass Cawthra, blocking the right lane, and cleanup underway 410 northbound approaching Sandalwood for a collision that happened southbound. 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From the News Talk 1010 Traffic Center, I'm Dan Dealey.
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8: All right. It's time for the First Up scoreboard. We begin with the Toronto Blue Jays, who beat the Philadelphia Phillies 3-2 last night. Brandon Valenzuela, the winning hit. Jays score twice off Johan Duran. Left the Phillies, who's a stud closer. And a huge win for Toronto in a game that didn't look very positive. But then they came through late. Dylan Cease was terrific. 6 innings, 11 strikeouts for Dylan Cease. Louis Varland gave up a run last night.
9: Yeah. Oh my God. He got the win.
8: He did get the win. He's now 3-1. Louis Varland never gives up runs, but he did last night, but it didn't matter. And the Jays, a 3-2 win over the Phillies. Max Scherzer makes his return tonight. In the National Hockey League last night, the Cup Final. Carolina 5, Vegas 3. Jordan Staal, 2 goals. Jordan Staal, 2 goals. Nick Ehlers had a goal and 2 assists as well. Jackson Blake, a goal and assist. And my brother from another mother, Logan Stankoven, picks up a goal. Who do you like in this series going forward?
10: I still like Vegas. Now, the only thing that worries me is Carolina hasn't lost back-to-back games all playoffs. Now, granted, they hadn't lost a game going into the Montreal series, so they're really good at regrouping. But right now, Vegas still has the upper hand, right? If you're asking me. You know, Carolina's got home ice advantage back, but I still like Vegas.
8: I would assume that the Canes are now the betting favorites on FanDuel to win the Stanley Cup. Let's find out.
10: And well, they have to be because they're favorites in Game 5.
8: They are favorites in Game 5. -150 in Game number 5. Thursday night, just after 8 o'clock. Hour 2 coming up. Arad will join us.

0: the detail getting the Heisman from Adam Hadwin, plus Dave Festrick from the Toronto Star, Ben Danford on the show as well in hour number three. 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
2: All lanes closed still on the 401 West Express to Collector Transfer Morningside for this collision as it continues to be busy out of Pickering and then way down the road westbound approaching Dixon, a collision blocking the left lane. Still a crash on the East 401 Express approaching Mississauga Road blocking two right lanes and still addressing the QEW crash westbound past Cawthra. That's blocking the right lane and cleanup continues 410 northbound approaching Sandalwood left lane blocked. That was for a crash on the southbound side. During the FIFA World Cup, traffic downtown will be heavy. Skip the stress by taking transit, traveling off-peak, and checking routes in advance. A message from the City of Toronto. From the News Talk 1010 Traffic Center, I'm Dan Dealey.
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6: Hey, it's James Duffy here with Peter Sawyer from McAlpine Lincoln and Aurora. 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
8: Tell him, Ernie. 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Come see Pete and his team at McAlpine Lincoln and Aurora.
9: Ernie freaking Clement? I got pulled for Ernie Clement? I'm not even mad.
8: Tell him Ernie Clement sent you.
10: Hi, I'm John Montgomery, host of CTV's The Amazing Race Canada. 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
12: 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Yeah! You can do it!
11: Yahoo!
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0: First up, live from the range. Oh, there's Buddy Harrington.
1: Don't leave again. I won't.
0: Oh, wow. What
2: Buddy.
0: A legend. What a legend.
2: Wow.
0: That's a major champ right there. Look at those pants. Let's go. We're feeling great here on this Wednesday morning. We're brought to you by the all-new Bee Sting Triple Pep from 2-for-1 Pizza. 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This is an unbelievable morning here at TPC Toronto. Of course, the RBC Canadian Open begins tomorrow. It is Pro-Am morning, and it's kind of bringing back some memories for me, Coco, my Pro-Am experience. What a time it was. A very unique experience at Hamilton Golf and Country Club, where there was a point in that round I couldn't miss. It was just par, par, par, par, par, racking them up, and our team was rolling. It was myself, Brian Hayes, Lawrence Applebaum, Chris Humanek, who runs this entire operation at TPC Toronto, and Zach Blair on the PGA Tour, and I thought we were going to win. 18th hole, I pipe a four-wood all the way down to the bottom of the hill at Hamilton. I'm thinking, if I can go up and down, we win this tournament. I hit it to the left side of the green. I had a putt at it. And then I three-jacked, and we lost by one.
2: Oh, man. What would the winner get? Just a trophy to say you won the Pro-Am?
0: I mean, a lifelong membership? Set of memories. A lifelong membership at Hamilton, that might be a little bit much. But I will say, you play in the Pro-Am, and again, I'm never getting invited back to the Pro-Am for obvious reasons. But the swag that you get. I got a Vokey wedge, which is like $250. I got a framed picture of our group, which is still sitting, I think, in my storage locker. I got to put that up somewhere in my condo. It's beautiful. I don't know, a bunch of swag. Man, they hook it up here. The RBC Canadian Open does an incredible job.
2: Yeah,
0: the hospitality at this place, it's unrivaled. Again, TPC Toronto is a huge part of it. The RBC Canadian Open, we were talking to some of the caddies last night at Boston Pizza, and they were saying how they are treated better here than anywhere else on tour. This caddy lounge that they have.
2: Yeah.
0: All the swag. Level Wear is hooking up the caddies with beautiful swag. Hopefully we get hooked up as well. We're going to go over and see our friends at Level Wear a little bit later this afternoon.
2: Ryan.
0: Our boy Ryan. I love Ryan. This is just such a cool experience, and we highly encourage people to come out and check out the RBC Canadian Open starting tomorrow through the weekend. And we talked to Ryan Paul, the RBC Canadian Open tournament director, yesterday. If you're worried about the logistical concerns of parking, again, last year was a little bit of an anomaly because it rained so much and some of their parking lots weren't available for people to park at. They have made some significant changes. They've learned from some of their mistakes last year. It's going to be a very different story when it comes to the parking and the traffic around the course. I highly suggest people to come and check out this golf tournament
2: and
0: this weekend.
2: Not just the golf tournament. Check out the grounds, because, again, you got the new villas that
0: I don't think you can go and check those out.
2: No, but I'm saying, like, you know, you come here, you get to see the surroundings. They've got the new Golf Canada offices.
0: You can go for a tour of Dan Pino's office.
2: The 18-hole putting course. Like, it's
0: very cool office. I was in there last night, by the way.
2: Yeah.
0: That's a little bit in the atrium.
2: Okay.
0: There were some drinks being served.
2: Nice.
0: A couple transfusions. Oh, what an evening. Ow, I just banged my knee so hard. Oh, I hate this thing. Oh. You talk for a second.
2: The beauty of doing live radio on remote is what AK is experiencing right now. Well, you've been moving nonstop.
0: I can't sit still. I never sit still when I... Oh. I hate this thing.
2: Oh,
0: okay.
2: Oh,
0: all right, I'm good.
2: Yeah,
0: I need ACL surgery, but we'll call Dr. Foreman. He'll help me out. But it's something here. It's something here. They got quite the facility, and it's going to be a really fun week at the RBC Canadian.
2: It always is, and, you know, every year you kind of look for, you know, the new improvements or the new ideas that, you know, each year brings forward, and I'm excited for this year, man. It's, you know, we're in a brand new spot. We're not at the rink hole anymore. We're right at the driving range, putting green area, behind the caddy lounge. It's a phenomenal spot for us, and, you know, because, again, like, not that we didn't like being at the rink hole, the electricity and the atmosphere at that place year after year is electric, but, you know, for us, it's further away from where everything happens, and it kind of feels like the spot that we're in is where everything happens, and you get to see a lot more of the golfers.
0: Oh, we're seeing everybody. Again, the average person doesn't have the credentials to come to the area where we are.
2: No.
0: But you could wave from far away. We will wave back. Again, yeah. Right there. There's a little fence set up. That's where
2: there
0: people
2: is. Hey, what's up, guys? Yeah, we can. They can line up there and wait for our autographs.
0: Yeah, that's exactly what will happen. So last night, the Carolina Hurricanes beat the Vegas Golden Knights 5-3. And Jordan Staal was the story of the game. 37 years old. Jordan Staal scores twice. He's been on fire in the Stanley Cup final. On fire. He's got 5 goals in 4 games. Does Jordan Staal. John Tortorella said that Jordan Staal is killing the Vegas Golden Knights. Here's Jordan Staal responding to that.
1: Tortorella just said that you're killing them in front of the net. What do you think when you hear he said that, and what's your sort of strategy in that space in front of the net?
3: Yeah, I've been telling the guys to get to the hoop for I don't know how long, years. So good things happen around there, and you know, especially the way they play, you know, there's opportunity to get there, and you just need a bounce.
0: That's it. Get to the hoop. Is that a hockey term? That's what it's a basketball term. Yeah. I didn't realize the hockey guys use that too.
2: It's a new one for me.
0: Get to the tin. I've never heard that.
2: New one for me, but you can understand what he's saying when he says it. So. I mean, Jordan Staal has been an incredible story of this playoffs for the Carolina Hurricanes. You know, his whole tenure there, and now getting a chance to try to win a Stanley Cup for them, and he sure as hell isn't, you know, passing up this opportunity, because 5 goals in 4 games. Like, don't look now, but there's a serious contender for the Conn Smythe right now if the Carolina Hurricanes end up winning this series and win the Stanley Cup, because all the conversation going into yesterday was Mitch Marner's winning it, win or lose. Well, no way. The way Jordan Staal's
0: didn't agree with that idea before either. Again, Mitch Marner's having a great playoffs.
2: He's coming off a 4-point game.
0: Well, that's
2: why
0: there was definitely some recency bias. Yes. I don't subscribe to that. I didn't before, and I certainly don't now. I think if Carolina wins, I'd still give it to Stankoven, Hall, a long list, because you gotta win to win the Conn Smythe. Well, and I get it, McDavid did it, and I get it.
2: When McDavid did it, there was a case for Bobrovsky to have it too, right?
0: And McDavid had 42 points. Yeah. Mitch Marner has 28 points. It's a little bit different.
2: Well, Mitch Marner has...
0: Remember, McDavid had back-to-back 4-point games in the Stanley Cup final.
2: Right. But, again, Mitch Marner has been the talk of the playoffs.
0: And rightfully so. He deserves a lot of credit.
2: And again, like, you talk about the path that Vegas took to get to the finals versus the path that Carolina took to the finals, where Carolina, through their first 8 games, barely broke a sweat. You know, with their 4-game sweep of the Senators and then their 4-game sweep of the Philadelphia Flyers. So there's a case to be made right now with the way Carolina's playing, now evening the series with a 5-3 win yesterday, that there are players that are worthy of winning the Conn Smythe on their team. I think Freddie Anderson is gone.
0: Agreed.
2: You could look at Logan Stankoven, who has a 10-0 record when he scores a goal for his team. So it almost feels like if Stankoven scores for Carolina, it's a lock they're winning. The way Jordan Staal's played in this playoffs, I mean, it can't go unnoticed, the fact that he's got 5 goals through 4 games in a series where many people didn't predict there's going to be this many goals.
0: First player with 5 goals in the first 4 games of a Stanley Cup final since Mario Lemieux in 1992.
2: Says a lot.
0: Yeah, he's been incredible. He's the first captain with a goal in each of the first 4 games of a Stanley Cup final. He's the 4th player to score a goal in each of the first 4 games of a Stanley Cup final. Mike Bossy, Johnny Busick amongst the others, Hockey Hall of Famers. So what Jordan Staal is doing is outrageous. And in goal, Brandon Bussey stepping in for Freddie Anderson in game number 3, starts game number 4. And I think he looked pretty good. He looked pretty good. And
2: I looked really good.
0: Rod Brind'Amour explained what was going on with the goaltending, because not only was Freddie Anderson not starting, he wasn't even the backup to Bussey. Here's Brind'Amour's explanation.
4: About a minute conversation with our goalie coach, and so Freddie needs a little break. Okay, so we went with the other guy, and if you're going to give him a break, you need to give him a break. So to me, him dressing and going through all that, and just that's not really giving him a night off. So it was just, that's it.
2: I don't know how much I believe that.
0: No, I think he took a shot to the head, and that's what happened.
2: If this is Rod Brind'Amour taking the attention away from his goaltender, who's clearly dealing with something. And it was a conversation he had with his goalie coach, and he basically said, look, this is how I'm going to say it, so you need to be on board with it. I'm going to say that you told me that he needs a break, because clearly he's not right. And look, I mean, he's been through a lot emotionally with the whole Claude Lemieux thing too, and he shared how that whole situation affected him. You can look at a situation in a game where he had his bell rung a little bit, but clearly with him not skating the last 2 days and, you know, going to Bussy, they don't want all the attention on Freddie Anderson because they want to still focus on trying to win a Stanley Cup. So that was the easiest way to put an end to everything, where it's basically, I was told he needed a rest.
0: Yeah, and again, there's one thing if you're bringing in Kochetkov, but again, Brandon Bussy, I think, had won 31 games this year for Carolina. Yeah. He's been awesome for them for the most part of the season.
2: And look, you hope Freddie's okay, but clearly life has to move on for the Carolina Hurricanes. It's a best 2 out of 3 right now, and they need Brandon Bussy to lead the way for them. Because Freddie Anderson is not returning in this playoffs, if you ask me.
0: I tend to agree.
2: And you talk about this series and how electric it's been. Like, it's been, for the matchup coming in that didn't have the feel of being primetime, Carolina versus Vegas, even though they have been, well, at least Carolina's been one of the best teams in the league all season, and Vegas is Vegas. No one expected these two teams to put on this type of show through 4 games, where literally no lead is safe. We've seen incredible comebacks. We've seen incredible third periods. And we've seen incredible scoring. Through 4 games, these two teams have combined to score 33 goals.
0: Ooh, baby.
2: That is the third most in Stanley Cup final history. And you go back to 1981, the North Stars versus the Islanders had 36.
0: Oh, I remember
2: and
0: that.
2: And 1918, the Toronto Arenas versus the Millionaires had 36 as well, too.
0: What a name.
2: 33
0: for a
2: goals.
0: To come back.
2: We
0: to
2: haven't
0: that.
2: Seen this no. many goals in a playoff series in almost 50 years.
0: It's been excellent, which means game 5 will be 2-1.
2: I mean, you kind of feel like we're heading towards that.
0: Yeah, I mean, they got tightened up at some point with Torts and Brind'Amour.
2: I mean,
0: you would
2: I don't know,
0: so,
2: like,
0: maybe
2: and,
0: not.
2: And maybe this is the reality of not having like a elite goaltender in net in the finals.
0: Yeah, Carter Hart, Freddie Anderson, they were incredible heading into the finals, but they're still Freddie.
2: They don't have elite status attached to their name, right?
0: No, definitely not. Definitely not. So it's been a lot of fun, and we'll see what happens tomorrow night. The World Cup kicking off tomorrow night as well. A couple games. Then Canada, Bosnia, 3 p.m. Friday. Ooh, Nelly, it's almost here. It is almost here. We have Dave Festchuk joining us around the table live from the RBC Canadian Open in about 25 minutes. Plus Ben Danford of your Toronto Marlies, who will be taking on Chicago in the Calder Cup final this weekend. He'll join us at 8:15.
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6: Well, now just one crash on the 401. They're addressing it. It's eastbound express approaching Mississauga Road. Right lane blocked. It was two at one point. It is busy on approach, and it continues to be slow on the 401 both directions. Crash cleanup, TVW westbound past Cawthra, still blocking the right lane, and the cleanup continues 410 northbound approaching Sandalwood. Left lane blocked. 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

0: probably. I'll be.
1: Is this John
0: Paul
1: Vegas
0: McKinley? Johnny Vegas. That is Johnny Vegas, 2-time Canadian Open champion.
1: Mm-hmm.
0: Johnny Vegas, who has an umbrella out, which is a little bit concerning. Is it supposed to rain today?
1: I hope not.
0: Me too. We were supposed to tee it up today.
1: I tell you what, if we can get out there in this weather, it would be gorgeous.
0: It's really weird weather where it's warm out, but it's extremely cloudy and overcast. You can't see anything. Like, there's no cloud. It's just all clouds.
1: This is perfect golf weather.
0: Yeah, it's perfect. It's awesome. There's Potty Harrington coming off.
1: Potty!
0: Oh, wow. Talking to Potty Harrington would be awesome. Maybe the Wrangler will attract
1: you. You know who would be awesome? Talking to a Rod.
0: Yeah, it's basically the same thing.
1: Yeah.
0: Rod is the host of Crossroads. What are we talking about today?
2: So let's talk about the Maple Leafs head coaching search. There are two names that Pierre LeBrun pointed out that are pretty much guarantees that are in the final top five before the Leafs make their decision. So I'm wondering, who do you prefer as the next head coach of the Leafs? Joel Pavelski or the goalie, the legend, Patrick Roy?
1: To me, it's Patty Waugh.
0: Oh, for sure. I don't care if the Leafs win or lose. I
1: just
0: care about
1: content.
0: Entertainment.
1: Content alone. And you know what? Like, I've been thinking about this, especially with the direction that the Edmonton Oilers look like they're going, where they want to hire Mike Babcock. If the Maple Leafs are this far into the process and they still haven't named the guy, why don't they just wait a week or two and see what happens with Bruce Cassidy?
0: I wonder if Vegas would grant Toronto permission to talk to Cassidy.
1: I would think that they would grant Toronto because it's an Eastern Conference team. It's out of their division. But if you're this far into the process and you still haven't named the guy, why not, take it to the fullest length and see if that's actually an option?
0: But you know how it works. I mean, if they want to talk to Cassidy, they can talk to Cassidy. They can find out if he's interested pretty easily.
1: They can, but they can't publicly admit that, right? So, I don't know, cause again, let's look at some of the competition that would have been there for the services of Bruce Cassidy. LA, Edmonton, looks like they're moving on. And if Bruce Cassidy really wants to get back to coaching the NHL, he might only have one choice. And this could
0: be... Or he takes the year off, takes $5 million cash and enjoys time with his family.
1: For sure. For sure. So, I mean, look, I get the whole Joe Pavelski thing. I think that would be fun. It would be unique. I would 100% support it because I like the idea of something fresh. Especially when you talk about all these coaches that get recycled across the league. It's like, hey, give somebody new with a fresh mind that is recently removed from the game. I would 100% support it, but it kind of feels like if you're going a Joe Pavelski route that you're not focused 100% on getting back to the playoffs or winning next year.
0: Yeah, maybe. I mean, you really can't do any worse than Babcock, so... The Leafs could hire a Rod and it'd be like, that's better than Babcock. Good job. Yeah, that might be a little bit extreme. But I get it. I am on record. If Edmonton hires Mike Babcock, I think they're making a horrible decision. That's just my personal opinion.
1: Mm-hmm. And you're not alone in that.
0: No. Certainly not. And with regards to Pavelski, it's the great unknown.
1: Yeah.
0: Again, he's 41 years old. He's very recently removed from the National Hockey League. Was a great player, but zero experience. Mm-hmm. But again, you talk about Chundin. Not a lot there either. By the way, Chundin not well received yesterday in the media room.
1: Really?
0: I pulled a number of dignitaries here at TPC Toronto.
1: I just think people don't like you.
0: That is. We know that to be a fact. Dave Festjak will be the final vote on Chundin. If we go ahead with it or we abandon it.
1: Okay.
0: Although I think we're going to go ahead with it.
1: All right.
0: I'm going to say Chundin.
1: Arad.
0: A combination of Chaika and Sundin.
1: What's next?
2: How about Saika instead of Chundin?
0: No, it's not nearly as good.
1: Saika?
2: Got the S from Sundin and the Ica from Chaika.
0: No,
2: so
0: it's not good. The grappler suggested that. No, not nearly as good as Chundin.
2: Chundin reminds me of a Chunder, but we won't go there. Which one is more likely to go to Game 7? Is it the Stanley Cup Final? Is it the NBA Finals? Or I'll give you the chance to say both.
1: No, it's definitely not the NBA Finals. I don't see the New York Knicks are just coming off of winning 13 straight games. I don't see them losing three in this series to get to a game 7. I think the NHL playoffs could 100% go to a seven game.
0: Well, it's 2-2 already. The NBA's not.
1: And the thing is, every game's been so close. There isn't been momentum one way or another. So I think that could definitely go seven, for sure.
0: Yeah, I think it's more likely that the cup final goes seven.
1: The Knicks are winning tonight. Like, come on.
0: I like the Spurs tonight.
1: Really?
0: We have a sandwich bet on it, of course.
1: Oh, that's right. Just tonight we do.
0: That's right. Should have had a bet last night. Should have taken Carolina. I like the Kings.
1: I would have taken Carolina last night.
0: Yeah. Okay. There you go. You might have the opportunity tomorrow night. Maybe another sandwich
1: okay,
0: bet.
1: Okay, let's do it.
0: What's next?
2: Would you rather go to Canada versus Bosnia this Friday at Toronto Stadium, or would you rather go to Game 4 of the NBA Finals tonight at Madison Square Garden?
0: Come on, bro. Seriously?
1: Well, it depends.
0: It's definitely MSG. Well, the NBA Finals.
1: But it's Game 1 of the World Cup.
0: Yeah, they're playing Bosnia.
1: It doesn't matter.
0: Of course it matters.
1: They're playing the Spurs.
0: Exactly. Wembanyama, an all-time great, versus going to see Bosnia.
1: I would want to go to New York strictly for the atmosphere, like being an MSG with that type of spotlight, with those type of people in the crowd, with that type of energy in the building.
0: Dude,
1: I would want
0: Canada's playing England, then you can make a case, or Italy, you can make a case. Yes. Bosnia,
1: but again, if you're saying Canada Bosnia in the third game of the
0: round of 16,
1: it's the first game, first game of the World Cup in Canada, like. Clearly, people are going to have that as a bucket list item, too.
0: Oh, 100%. And those tickets... plummeting!
1: Are they?
0: Oh, are they ever. Are they
1: really?
0: Ever? And the non-Canada games as well. Again, the prices were just
1: absurd.
0: Outrageous
1: yeah.
0: to go see that.
1: I've received a lot of advice from close friends of mine that closer to game time or even on game day,
0: sure.
1: you'll probably get in for a good price.
0: Yeah, it's not going to be cheap, but
1: it's going to be cheaper.
0: Yes, well, that is safe to say. Again, just come to the RBC Canadian Open instead.
1: That'd I totally agree. You can spend all day here.
0: You can watch it here for like 1/8 the price.
1: Arad, where would you rather be?
2: Oh, I would much rather be at Canada Bosnia, man. World Cup comes around every 4 years. NBA Finals are every year.
1: And World Cup comes to Canada once every gen... like
2: once in your life.
1: Once
2: not coming
1: in a
2: again.
1: Lifetime.
2: Yeah, in
1: you
2: your lifetime.
1: Mean?
2: In our lifetime at all, right? So I would much rather be there. I just want to see how... Canada handles this moment, not the team, just, you know, as a host nation, how we handle it. And I want to see those crazy away Bosnian fans who will probably bring some flares, like those literal fire flares.
0: You can bring flares.
2: Have some fun.
1: Well, you can't, but they find a way.
2: Yeah, like, even in Europe you can't, but they always bring it.
0: Excuse me, is that a flare? No, it's not.
2: And I don't know how, because you got metal detectors. Some of those stadiums are like Fort Knox, but these guys.
1: By the way,
2: do it anyway.
1: Did you see? Like, this is a PSA for people going to Knicks games. Don't show up in Spurs jerseys.
0: Yeah, you get beat up.
1: Holy crap! Did you see that video that went viral?
0: You deserve what you get if you're rocking a Spurs jersey at MSG.
1: Jeez,
0: in the NBA Finals.
1: People are nuts.
0: Again, I have always been on record saying if I was going to an opposing. And again, would I wear an Argos jersey in Hamilton? Definitely not. Those Hamiltonians, they'll get you. And
1: but
0: you're gonna,
1: just
0: you gotta
1: anywhere.
0: Face Kurt. I even remember what, during an Argos, I've told the story, I was in an Argos playoff game, and I was somehow sat in the Hamilton section. My boy Chris Belenovich with the Argos may have hooked me up with the opposing territory section, for the tickets, and I was wearing an Argos toque, and I was getting screamed at. By the lunatic Ticats fans during the national anthem. Take that off! Like it's minus 10, relax! Anyways, those Spurs fans, okay, maybe what they deserve, that would be a little bit rich, but you understand what could happen if you rock a Spurs jersey at MSG in New York City.
2: I've done that before. I've worn a Patriots jersey to a Jets game before. And yeah, before the game, it was very scary because, I mean, I had with my girlfriend at the time too, so she was kind of scared, like whatever, I can take the chirps. Mm. But it was such a one-sided win. It was the game where Sam Darnold saw ghosts.
1: Ooh.
2: That after the game, like Jets fans were just looking at their shoes. It was pretty funny.
0: That's been customary over the years for Jets fans.
1: Yeah, big time.
2: And last one from me here, gentlemen. Do you take the Oilers to be the first Canadian team, or I guess the next Canadian team to win the Stanley Cup, or do you take the Field, one of the six other teams?
1: It's definitely the Montreal Canadiens, if I'm taking anybody.
0: I'm taking the Leafs.
1: There we go.
0: I'm taking the Leafs. John Chyka, Matt Sundin, the Leafs will be the next team to win the Stanley Cup in Canada.
1: I know Edmonton's got McDavid and Draisaitl.
0: For another year, and then they'll leave.
1: They should. I don't know. Did you hear Stauffer?
0: I did see Bob Stauffer say that.
1: Say that Draisaitl and McDavid are committed.
0: Here's my theory. First day of practice, Babcock rolls in. He just does his fake workouts, and he's huffing and puffing, speaking to the media. McDavid and Draisaitl look over and say, my God, what have we done? They call their agents, and they think, okay, how do we get out of here as soon as humanly possible? Because we have made a horrendous mistake by partaking in this Babcock fiasco.
1: Yeah.
0: But again, do I think Edmonton's close to winning a Stanley Cup? I guess you can make the case. I think Montreal is certainly on the path to doing so, but... I don't know. You can make a case for any of these Canadian teams. I don't know about some of the, like, Vancouver. They're, like, 5 years away from anything. But I don't know. What if Gavin McKenna turns into Patty Kane, Austin Matthews? Oh, my God. Yeah. Joseph Wall. And here's the thing. No one has any idea. But things can change quickly.
1: I'll go with the Montreal Canadiens.
0: Maple Leafs for me. 20 fingers. Make sure you have this clip isolated from, like, for, like, 6 years down the road from when the Toronto Maple Leafs we're hoisting the Stanley Cup down Yonge Street, and Aaron was right.
1: I hope you're right.
0: Yeah, me too. That'll be a lot of fun. A lot of fun. We're giving away tickets for the FIFA Fan Festival at Fort York. It is the ultimate viewing party for the 2026 FIFA World Cup. Here's your chance to win a pair of Garden Pavilion tickets for Friday, this coming Friday, where you can watch as Canada takes on Bosnia and Herzegovina on home soil. Excuse me. Text us now. At 10:50:50, include your name and city. 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Who would you most want to play in a pro-am with? Who would your answer be, Coco? Eric Zhao, come on.
1: Of course. Well, we had our experience.
0: Yeah, he would not be top of my list. I mean, love Eric
1: Zhao. I'm jealous of Hayes today playing with Victor Hovland.
0: Yeah, that is pretty cool. That is really cool. Victor Hovland is as good as it gets.
1: Yeah, maybe Justin Rose.
0: Justin Rose would be really cool.
1: Brooksy Koepka.
0: Koepka would be awesome.
1: Koepka would be my
0: answer. Jewish brother, Max Grazerman, could be an option as well.
1: Yeah.
0: Garrick Higo is right over there putting.
1: Jacked.
0: He is jacked. He's a big boy right there. I saw Harry Hall was around here as well. The who's who of professional golf. Live from the range here at the RBC Canadian Open as we continue here in hour two.
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4: The 401 East Express approaching Mississauga Road, crash blocking the right lane there. It continues to be heavy if you're passing the 407. And slow go out of Mississauga and the QEW. Some people looking at the westbound crash past Cawthra. The right lane is still blocked. Crash cleanup continues. 410 northbound approaching Sandalwood, left lane. Money Mart is rooting for you, making it simple to get the cash you need fast. 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From the News Talk 1010 Traffic Center, I'm Dan Dealey.
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0: third hour continues. Dave Fastchuk will join us around the table live from TPC Toronto in less than 10 minutes. He's outside. Looks great. Look at that outfit he's got. Nice pants. Very nice hoodie. He's talking to a rod.
1: Oh, yeah.
0: They dap each other up. Yeah, he's ready to rock. Dave, very well-dressed man. He will join us here, again, around the table very, very shortly. Last night, the Jays, a comeback win, and it happened just the way you'd expect it. Brandon Valenzuela, Yohendrick Pinyango, Jesus Sanchez, three guys who no one had ever heard of 2 months ago, and are now like the guys for the Toronto Blue Jays.
1: Good thing we're hearing about them, because they are the big reason why the Jays are winning games as of late.
0: Man, Valenzuela's got seven bombs. He's been so good for them, and it looks like Alejandro Kirk could return as early as Friday. I think you're going to see Valenzuela DH-ing. Like, who would you rather see at the plate right now? I know this is a crazy question to ask. If there's an at-bat to win a game, you have Valenzuela or George Springer. Who do you want?
1: Valenzuela like, right now.
0: Without a doubt.
1: Yeah.
0: You want Pinyango or you want Springer out there?
1: Pinyango.
0: Yeah, Pinyango, horrible defender, but
1: I'd take
0: much
1: those
0: better
1: two guys over Vlad, too.
0: I know. Leadoff Vlad.
1: Yeah.
0: He was in the leadoff spot last night, but that is what is a really interesting dilemma facing John Schneider and the Toronto Blue Jays is how long they continue to roll with Springer in a prominent position in the lineup. Because when Kirk comes back, you're going to have Valenzuela. Valenzuela's got like an 830 OPS.
1: Can't take him out with his bat.
0: I don't see how. And I know it's just kind of crazy. Is this a prisoner of the moment conversation? Yes. Mm. But again, George Springer is hitting 200 this year. His OPS is like around 600. He's barely getting on base. And Valenzuela has been very consistent. And Alejandro Kirk is getting his job back when he returns. I do wonder if there's a possibility that you could start seeing Valenzuela, Pinyango, others pick up some of that DH time that George Springer has been occupying for the vast majority of the season when he's been healthy.
1: Yeah.
0: So it's going to be interesting to see what John Schneider ultimately does.
1: This is, I mean, you talk about the role of a manager and the impact of a manager. Well, this is where, you know, he stands out. It's those type of decisions that you clearly look at a manager and decide whether he's capable or enough of being a guy you can trust, or, you know, being a guy that you can count on to lead you to where you want to get to, because they're not easy decisions, but those are the decisions that he gets paid to make.
0: Maybe I was a year early on my George Springer DFA'd in season prediction from last year, where he goes out and has the third best OPS in baseball.
1: Yeah.
0: And I'm like, well, that was stupid, but I was just a year early. Sometimes you got to go back to the well.
1: Yeah, it's true.
0: With your prediction.
1: It's true.
0: Dave Fastchuk from the Toronto Star joins us around the table. We're live from TPC Toronto at Osprey Valley. 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
3: Busy one out there, and we're still dealing with this collision cleanup on the QEW westbound past Cawthra. The right lane is blocked. Pretty busy on approach, and eastbound drivers are looking and slowing down. And, of course, they get to the Gardner. It's busy anyway. 401, 404 DVP, a bit slow. We do have a minor issue on the DVP southbound past Lawrence. The stall's off to the left shoulder, but it's busy on approach. The FIFA Countdown Concert is here, a linked multi-city event on June 10 in Toronto, Los Angeles, and Mexico City. 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From the News Talk 1010 Traffic Center, I'm Dan Dealey.
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0: The second hour continues live from the RBC Canadian Open. You're listening to First Up on TSN 1050. We're right by the driving range where only the most esteemed dignitaries have access. And that would certainly include our next guest from the Toronto Star. It is Dave Festruck. Hello, David.
1: What's going on? They haven't kicked me out yet.
0: No, you've been.
1: How'd you get in here? You're not wearing a media pass?
14: I haven't even gone to the
0: media. Oh, you just walked right in.
14: I just walked in.
0: They recognize this guy. Come on. What do you mean?
14: I said hello to some of my golf coach friends on the way in, and then I look like I belong.
15: That's Super Dave.
0: That's it. That is. You know what? That's half the battle. Carlo and I were in the caddy lounge yesterday. And you just got to walk around and, you know, pretend like you belong there.
14: Yeah.
0: That's it. And we're not caddies. Yeah. But we, I guess, look like caddies to the point where no one stopped us.
14: Well, we did get permission that we could be
0: in
14: there.
0: Well, the security didn't know that.
14: The security didn't know that, no.
0: You just act like you belong and good things will
14: They're
0: happen.
14: They're big fans of TSN. They know we're right here. They cooperate.
16: It's, you know, when I was a young, I remember back in the day when I was a young guy, I kind of had a young face. And like, you'd walk into a building to go cover a game and they'd be like, where's your pass? You know, like, they immediately saw you as a suspect.
14: Yeah.
16: But now they got a little fleck of gray in the hair. They're like, nobody bothers you.
0: Yeah, go ahead, old man. Yeah. Get
14: this,
0: in there.
14: I mean, again, at an event like this, we have great access. And we're all greatly appreciative of that. Sometimes you just gotta walk into places and just act like you belong.
0: That's it.
14: Right?
0: Like that putting green. I'm just gonna walk right on and be like, get the hell out of here, Harry Hall. I wanna use this hole. That would certainly go over well. Harry Hall's got his, was it a fedora? Is that what you'd call it?
16: I don't
0: the
16: know
0: hat?
16: What that thing is. It's a po' nice boy. Hat. I think a po' boy
0: a
16: hat.
0: A po' boy hat.
16: I wanna ask you,
14: you've joined us in years past at the Rink Hole. What do you think about our new location this year?
16: Guys, this is so much better.
0: Is it?
16: Who did you pay?
0: Yeah, it's amazing.
16: Which wheels did
14: it's
16: you grease?
14: It's phenomenal. Incredible. I loved being at the Rink Hole. The electricity and the environment there is electric. Or sorry, I said that.
0: Yeah, the electricity is electric.
14: Yeah, the electricity is electric, yes. But this, it's top notch, man. You got the driving range, the putting green. You're walking into different golfers all the time.
16: It's like you're Rich Lerner and Randall Chamblee.
0: That's it.
16: This is prime Golf Channel territory here, and TSN Radio is taking it over.
0: Yeah, it's live from the range. TSN 1050 throughout the course of the day. Golf Talk Canada and Overdrive will follow us here on TSN 1050. But let's talk some hockey here, Dave. You had a article that came out in the Toronto Star last night talking about Mike Babcock and the desperation that it maybe reflects on the Edmonton Oilers if they go ahead and make the call on Babcock. Listen, you covered the Leafs under Babcock for a long time. What is your reaction to this possibility?
16: Well, it's shocking to me. I mean, I just don't know how you get to a place where the entire world is available to you. There's 8 billion people on the planet, and you identify the one guy who is hated almost universally. Almost universally, Carl, and you're a member of the alumni of the NHL, but I've never encountered a person in pro sports, forget hockey, a person in pro sports that is so hated by the players that play for him as Mike Babcock. And we can go through the list. there's a list of public names. You go from Mitch Marner to, you know, Johan Franzen to Mike Commodore to Mark Fraser. Those are the guys who sort of said things publicly. And then Nazem Kadri had a piece in his book about all the games that Mike Babcock would play with the minds of players and how it just is not something you should be able to get away with in today's day and age. And the Edmonton Oilers said, you know what? He's our guy.
0: Yeah, it's like it's 2 a.m. at the bar. And you're looking around and you're thinking,
14: what the even more surprising thing is? This is a conversation that the management group and the ownership group needed to have with the players. There's players that are supporting this.
0: Oh, well, that's clear. Well, I mean, McDavid and Hyman and Draisaitl, you imagine, are all on board with this. So,
16: well, that's fine. I mean, look, if you're as a player, I think, especially an elite player, my experience with elite players, Carlo, and you've been in dressing rooms with them, and you've been one of them, I don't think players generally care who's coaching the team.
0: No.
16: It's like, unless the guy proves to be a complete moron, right? But if the guy is just capable and does a good job, like, if the team is good and the chemistry is good and the more importantly, the roster is good, the personnel is good, which is, let's be honest here, the problem in Edmonton has been the building of the roster, not the coaching of the team. So let's not forget that. I don't think those guys play.
14: And you bring up such a good point, because any coach that goes to that team is not going to coach a Draisaitl or a McDavid or a Hyman. He's got to be responsible of getting everybody else to play the way that they should be playing. And I said this to Aki yesterday. If anything, this move sort of speaks how much more dysfunction there is in Edmonton, because they fired a guy in Knobloch who took them to back-to-back Stanley Cup finals, and because they lose in the first round, they think, oh, he's not capable of leading us to the promised land. But then they think a guy like Mike Babcock, who hasn't been in the league for, 6 years, call it?
16: Yeah.
14: And hasn't won a playoff round since 2013. By the way, I played on that team. And he's the guy to fix all their issues? Like, it's just like, you're right. I mean, your article that says, I said this to you yesterday, it reeks of desperation. Yeah. It just goes to show you how desperate this team is to win and think that Mike Babcock is the answer, when I mean, there is so much that has come to the surface about Mike Babcock's past. And you got to think that even though that stuff's come to the surface, if he does get named the coach of the Oilers, how much more comes to the surface if he does get named that? And how do you deal with it then?
16: It's a sideshow you don't need, right? To your point, Carlo. And my thing with this guy is, first of all, there was a time, like, let's give him credit. Like, there was a time when if you gave him a gold medal team, he would bring you the gold medal. He did it in 2010. He did it in 2014 at Sochi. He did it in the 2016 World Cup of Hockey. That was 10 years ago, and that was with a team that was supposed to win. And they won. Good for him. He did his job. Okay? It's been a long time since Mike Babcock was a relevant concern as an elite coach in the NHL of a team that was a contender. This is a man who's been behind the bench in 8 of his last 9 playoff series. His team's come out on the losing end. To your point, 2013's a long time ago.
14: Yeah.
16: For the last time he got past the first round. There are people in Detroit who would point out that the one cup that his team did win in 08, good for them. They won. They were the better team. There are people that would point out, there are people who would die on a hill that says they should have won more than one. But it was Mike Babcock's penchant for psychological manipulation and divisiveness in the locker room that held them back from winning more than one cup with that incredible Datsyuk, Zetterberg core of, not to mention Nick Lidstrom, you know, the greatest defenseman of his era. They won one cup with all those guys. And a lot of people say it was because of Babcock, not thanks to Babcock.
14: I've been on record, and there's other guys that have been on record, and I will still die on this hill. I still believe, firmly believe, that when it comes to coaching, he's one of the best out there. Like, X's and O's, game plan, preparation, we're the best out there. But when it comes to the other stuff,
0: not so much. One of the worst. But do you think this actually happens? Like, do you think they actually go through with it?
14: That was going to be my follow-up.
0: I'm skeptical.
14: Do you think he actually goes through with this investigation that the NHLPA has suggested the NHL...
16: I think this is where you got to bail. Like, I would be shocked if they want to see this through. From when they see the blowback, like, whether or not this was... Like, clearly there was real oomph to get him hired. I also think there was a real, they're not stupid. Stan Bowman's not stupid, right? Like, I mean, he knew there would be blowback. Maybe he wasn't sure how much blowback there would be and what kind of blowback and from whom. And the bottom line is, guys, like, I don't know a player. Like, I mean, I'm sure people would say nice things about him on the record because of what you just said, Carlo. Like, you can say nice things about Mike Babcock. Like, he's prepared and he is detail oriented and he works hard and he shows up on time and he works out before every press scrum. So he's got a little glistening sweat on when he faces the cameras and he's a little bit out of breath. So he looks like he's really in good shape and he's he means business. All those things you can say are nice about him. But like, when I've written stuff about Mike Babcock, you know, the reaction I get from players is, thank you for pointing out that this guy is one of the worst people that

0: the answer. I mean, he's got his own demons in his past as well. So maybe,
1: but they're not like this.
0: Well, I mean, depending on how you look at it, again, everyone has their own issues, and Bowman and everything that happened in Chicago would certainly be something that is very regrettable, to put it mildly.
1: Of course.
0: And Babcock and everything that he's been associated with, whether it's Detroit or Toronto or elsewhere, there's certainly a lot of issues there as well in his past. And I don't know, maybe he does get a second chance. We're going to have to wait and find out. But let's talk about what Toronto's looking to do. And the name Joe Pavelski continues to come up. What is your read on the situation and where the Leafs stand at the moment?
1: Well, it's an interesting point. It kind of dovetails into what's going on at Edmonton. Because you look at the list of coaches that are proven, right? Like, bring me a proven winner, a guy who's won a Stanley Cup. Well, Bruce Cassidy was number one on the list, and the Vegas Golden Knights are doing their little power play. We are the masters of the universe, and we will control everybody under our purview until the moment they are no longer under contract to us. Very against the industry standard, and I would say very classless, but classless wins, man, and they're winning right now. Mm-hmm. And they're, you know, two wins away from a Stanley Cup.
2: And ruthless wins, too.
1: Yeah, ruthless wins. So, and then you start looking at the rest of the list, like Laviolette's going to L.A., you know, it gets pretty short. Right, there's not like you got Barry Trotz, you got, I don't have the list in front of me right now. There's
2: Gerard Gallant.
1: There's a like in terms of the guys who've actually delivered. Mike Babcock comes up, right, and he's available theoretically, so long as the Players Association doesn't have a full-on rebellion, to stop him from being hired. But to that point, maybe there isn't a proven guy out there. Like as much as you want a proven guy, they had a proven guy in Berube, theoretically, and how'd that turn out? Maybe there is something to be said for, let's go outside the box, let's say, the Martin San
2: Luis. But Martin Dave, like, why do the Leafs need a proven guy? Do you think they're close to winning?
0: Like, it's a fair question. What's the point?
2: Isn't that why you would go out and try to get a proven guy if you think you need a guy to get, like, that's why they brought in Berube. They brought in Berube because they felt like they were in this window where they were knocking on the door and they felt like they needed to get there. You can't look at this Leaf roster built the way that it is today and think that they're close to winning. So why are they so adamant to try to find a proven guy? Like, if anything, that's why a guy like Pavelski, you know, feels like could be an exciting choice because it's an outside the box. But, you know, people are saying he's a Marty St. Louis. Well, when Marty St. Louis came into the Montreal, there wasn't any expectations with that group. He had time to grow and develop with that group and come in and put his foot down on what it is he wanted to do with the players that he obviously got what he got out of when Caulfield and Slavkovsky and Suzuki and stuff like that. The thing for me is trying to understand. You can accept any coach that gets hired by the Leafs when you understand the direction that they're going.
1: Right.
2: Right? If there's no direction right now, because again, like, the ownership and management may think we gotta get back to the playoffs next year. But not with that roster can you feel comfortable that they're gonna get back to the playoffs.
1: Look, I completely agree with you. We saw what we saw. We watched what right? We watched all 82 games. We know what this team is now. I mean, obviously, John Chajka was brought into place to change that in very short order. And let's not, like, John Chajka, you know, when you go through an interview process, you get a job telling the people that hire you what they want to hear. And we know what Keith Pelley wanted to hear.
2: Yeah.
1: That this can be turned around quickly. That this is not a rebuild, this is a retool. Mm-hmm. That we can be competitive in this moment now. So, first of all, you're right. Doesn't matter who's coaching this team. Whether it's Mike Babcock at his nicest and his most brilliant, or Scotty Bowman in his prime, with this roster, they're not winning anything. And so it's on, like, the most important thing is, what is John Chajka going to do with this roster? How is he going to turn, you know, 25 cents into a dollar, essentially, very quickly, right?
2: And now, okay, you got the Toronto Marlies playing in the Calder Cup final. Maybe there's some guys there that can come up and you know, give you something out of your third and fourth line.
1: I'm not hearing there is. As much as it's a good team and they're on a good run, you talk to people in the industry, like, there's nobody on the back end that is.
2: Well, Ben Danford.
1: Ben Danford's joining us.
3: He's coming on the show, Dave. Be careful.
1: No, we've seen him.
3: I'm just kidding.
1: We've seen him and we know of him. But it's
2: Villeneuve's having a nice playoffs.
1: Yeah, but we've seen him play too.
2: Right.
1: I mean, not, it's not like he's knocking on the door and demanding well, you a top might, six
2: you
1: spot.
2: Might, you might not be left with any choice because if you can't go find those guys in the free agent market, what else are you going to do?
1: Yeah, I agree. And then, right? And we all

0: know, like the free agent market is going to be thin, and because it's going to be thin, it's going to be pricey. So those things are a problem too. But you know, look, I agree with you. Like the coaching thing is in a lot of ways completely overrated. Obviously, it's obviously a story who the coach of the Maple Leafs is, but the impact that the coach of the Maple Leafs can have on this team will be correlated to the impact John Chyka can have in turning this thing around, which is not going
1: to
0: be easy.
1: Yeah, and we remember, just to kind of bring it back to Babcock, the end of the Babcock era in Toronto, it kind of devolved into a similar state of the end of the Berube era as far as the defensive play. And all the metrics, the analytics were terrible for Babcock's Leafs. The difference was they were scoring a bunch of goals, and that's why they were able to have some semblance of success, not in the playoffs. But and again, and you wonder about coaching and how the Toronto Maple Leafs are going to play under, whether it's Joe Pavelski or Patrick Waugh or Jay Woodcroft or Bruce Cassidy, whoever. I would imagine John Chyka is looking at it and say, we cannot be dead last in all these analytical categories, because that is very counter to how John Chyka would want to build a hockey club. And again, it's easier said than done to turn over a roster in today's NHL. Again, you mentioned free agency. There's nothing out there. Could you go out and pay Darren Radish $9.5 million? Sure.
0: They just might.
1: They might do that.
0: Yeah.
1: And is that a prudent decision? We might have to. Someone's going to do it.
0: Yeah.
1: Or maybe he stays in Tampa. But it's hard to fundamentally alter a very flawed team in a single offseason. I think that's the biggest challenge for John Chyka.
0: But here's the only thing that we don't know, and we could have known it, if Brad Treliving would have gotten off his butt and done something important during the season that just passed, is we don't know how much a completely new coaching plan would change the way this team plays. Because clearly, like, Auston Matthews has never looked worse than the 2 years under Craig Berube, right? And, that, like, as much as I think a lot of that's on Matthews and some of it's on his health, like, you can't pretend that there's not a lot of it on Craig Berube for the way he handled things and the way he wanted this team to play. Because the way Craig Berube wanted this team to play, guess what? It wasn't playing that way with any effectiveness. So we don't know how much of an effect that new coach bump and the new outlook bump can have on the team. I'm not saying it's going to take them from, you know, fifth last to the heat of Atlantic Division title race. I'm not saying that, but I'm saying I think it could take them a considerable way.
1: I completely agree. Dan Muse, Marco Sturm, two teams last year, Pittsburgh, Boston, had zero expectations, and they went out and they had very successful seasons relative to at least what people thought. Could the Leafs do the same? Yes, but there's still a lot of work to be done. So again, we're here at the RBC Canadian Open. What are you looking for this week? Any big stories? Any big chases that you're working on? What's going on?
0: I mean, I can't think of a week in Toronto sports that's just been crazy.
1: I know.
0: Like, we're up here north of the city. Tomorrow I'm going to be down in the fray at Toronto Stadium.
1: Really?
0: Well, trying to get my credential, trying to figure out how
1: you
0: get in and out.
1: You
0: want
1: to park
0: stadium
1: in my condo? I got a parking spot. Well, it's a little far. It's like a 25-minute walk.
0: Yeah.
1: But you can do it. You let me know.
0: You know what I'm doing, though? Like, I'm definitely doing the 25-minute walk away from the stadium. Like, I'm not parking anywhere near that place. Like, I'll get my steps in before I
2: can't
0: get
2: you park somewhere
0: gridlock
2: and scooter to somewhere and then, like, lock your scooter out up against the pole or something?
0: I've never done the scooter thing. You ever done the scooter thing?
1: He scooted around St. George's.
2: I did it here at the golf tournament a couple years ago.
0: Yeah. For me, it seems like a broken leg waiting to happen.
1: Yeah,
2: it was actually pretty awesome.
0: Is it?
2: Oh, yeah.
1: You look good doing it.
0: Is it safe?
1: The scooter?
0: Yeah.
2: Oh, the motorized one?
0: Yeah.
2: Yeah.
1: If you're good at it.
0: See, I'm not good at it.
1: No.
0: I was terrible at skateboarding. I was terrible at snowboarding. Like, anything with, like, two wheels that should have four, I'm against it.
1: So you got today at the RBC Canadian Open. Tomorrow you're down at the FIFA World Cup. I imagine you'll be back here at some point over the weekend. Oh, there's some blue skies peeking out.
2: Oh, yeah.
1: There's
2: Gray
1: Matt
2: is moving out of
1: there's
2: here.
1: There's Matty Fitzpatrick on the range stretching out, hitting drivers. Who do you like to win this tournament this week, Dave?
0: I'll tell you what, man. I thought I was really tuned into Overdrive last night because the Brooks Koepka interview I thought was tremendous.
1: Yes.
0: Really good interview. You know, whatever it is about Brooks right now, with, you know, he obviously had this swagger to him when he was winning the majors. And look, not too long ago, he won a major. He won a major when he was on LIV, which was hard to do. But he's kind of got a new humility to him because he's come back and he's, you know,
1: he's a family man.
0: He's rebuilding his brand. He's been forced to play some tournaments he probably wouldn't normally have played, like this one. And I just really like what I'm seeing there. And the irons are dialed in. If Brooks Koepka could get the putter going, I was on your show when I picked him to win the PGA, and of course he didn't win because he couldn't putt. But I just can't see that guy not winning soon in a, you know, a major, maybe not a major event, but a like a big event. And wouldn't this be a good stepping stone for him? Because this is one of the biggest events on the tour that's not a major to do it here.
2: I there's a couple takeaways from Koepka's interview yesterday. One, he looked like when he first sat down that he had no interest in being there. And then the boys softened him up,
0: yeah,
2: and he completely opened up.
1: He got talk about hockey.
2: Two, the fact that he said he hasn't swung his irons in over a week just to reset his whole mind. And how about all the putters that he's going
1: his
2: to
1: warehouse.
2: Home?
1: The his Koepka warehouse. Very impressive. Well, wow. How about this guy behind us, Dave Sudarshan. Yella Miraju. Yes. We like him as well.
0: Yeah. I was one of the first to write about that.
1: That's right.
0: In any significant way, because everybody that I talked to said this guy's going to be a player. This guy will get there.
1: Yeah.
0: And he did it without a coach. He did it with his own ingenuity and talent, and here he is.
1: Ingenuity and talent. That could be the title of his
2: next
1: autobiography. Sudarshan Yella Miraju, live from the RBC Canadian Open. Thank you, Dave.
0: Always a pleasure, fellas.
1: That's Dave Feshchuk from the Toronto Star. This hour, first up, brought to you by the big one-top combo from 2-for-1 Pizza, a large one-topping pizza, two bottle pops, and two dips. Just $19.99. More on First Up after this.
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4: Reports of a crash on the 410 northbound near Beauvais. It's heavy in both directions right now if you're heading out this morning. In fact, it's heavy everywhere on the rest of the majors. We had wet conditions. Things seem to be settling there. And slowdowns because of a visual distraction. DVP southbound of Lawrence Stull, right shoulder. Escape to the Dominican Republic with their Canada vacations and earn up to 45,000 Aeroplane points per pair. 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

0: 3. Up first up, we're brought to you by Lease Busters. Aaron Farrell and Carlo Koliakova with you live from the range of the RBC Canadian Open. The Pro-Am officially underway. Some true sticks on the driving range, including Matthew Fitzpatrick, our guy Sudarshan Yellamiraju hitting wedges. There's Harry Hall playing out of the bunker. It is an exceptional vista we have here from our broadcast center, and Golf Talk Canada will follow us. Overdrive live from 4 to 6 p.m. tonight. Who knows who they'll get on their show. Yesterday, Brooksy was on the show. Mac Hughes was on the show. On this show, in about an hour, we'll have Shane Lowry joining us around the table.
1: The Irishman.
0: I grabbed a 2-4 of Guinness. We're drinking it all during that interview.
1: We should do like a Guinness toast.
0: I think that's a great idea.
1: Shane, welcome to the show. We all do a toast, take a quick sip, and it'll relax
0: of
1: us.
0: And it's very rare we deviate from ice-cold MGDs.
1: But it's very rare. We could very well be doing that.
0: We also have Robert McIntyre joining us as well. And these guys
1: are we calling him Bobby or Robert?
0: Bobby McIntyre, Robert McIntyre, Green Jacket, Gold Jacket, whatever you want to call him. I'm sure he's open to anything because he's royalty here in Canada.
1: Serious.
0: He's a Scotsman. Scotland big game against Haiti to kick off their World Cup in Boston, I believe that's where they're playing.
1: Yep.
0: So it's going to be something to see Bobby Mack when he comes by. And this has just been such a cool experience this year because of the access we're granted right here by the driving range. And if you're looking to come by and see what's cooking with Overdrive, what's cooking with Golf Talk Canada, or what's cooking here on First Up, you can kind of do that. There's a fence over there. You can pop by and wave. I guess Festchuk just walked in. Security was rather lax for him, but I'm not sure if that will necessarily apply for the common individual. Oh, look who it is over there. It's our boy, Eric. Very exciting. Eric and Cam right there getting ready to roll.
1: Oh, there he is.
0: Let's go. Big E. There he is. Oh, there he is. Oh, yeah. Cammy, let's go, baby. There's our boys right there. Yeah, let's go. Man, I'm fired up to watch those guys tee it tomorrow. We are following them around. We are cutting our show short. Stephanie Appolito, I know you're listening. We need to go out and track the Big E on the golf course. So a Rod will host the final hour.
1: Hold on, but we have the remote mics. Can't we just walk around with them like Mark Sacchino does with PGA Tour?
0: I suppose anything's possible. I'm sure Paul Gatt would be very appreciative of that. That would make his life very easy. Very easy. He would have no objections. It's like, yeah, guys, go on.
1: Oh,
0: remote.
1: Look at Hazy B.
0: Oh, my God.
1: This guy looks like a PGA Tour golfer.
0: Oh, he does. He looks better
1: than fitting right in.
0: Oh,
1: look at
0: him. Yeah, that's really impressive stuff. That is the Lincoln Cup runner-up, Brian Hayes.
1: There he is.
0: Who's getting ready to roll here at the Pro-Am. And I played a Pro-Am with Brian. We had a lot of camaraderie, a lot of great chemistry.
1: Nice.
0: In those days. And we'll see what's cooking for his group. Brian going out with Victor Hovland.
1: Man,
0: today.
1: I am jealous.
0: Yeah, what an opportunity to hang out with Vic.
1: Yeah.
0: Who is the man.
1: Vic the stick.
0: Yeah, there was a point in time where Victor Hovland was the cream of the crop on the PGA Tour. He's been dealing with injuries. He's got a back problem. He didn't play last week.
1: I remember 2 years ago he'd won the last two tournaments, and in the off season, there was a report that he was going through a swing change.
0: Yep, exactly.
1: And I'm like, you just had the best year of golf in your life.
0: Can always be better. Well, Tiger, how many times did Tiger Woods go through swing changes?
1: That's the thing about golf and how being mental. It's like,
0: I know.
1: Why are you changing something that works? Doesn't make any sense.
0: So incredibly well.
1: Yeah. And since that time, it's been a struggle for him.
0: Very much so. He has not been nearly as good as he was when he was at the top of his game.
1: Like, well, he won the FedEx 2 years ago.
0: I know. And I know last week he didn't play at the Memorial at Jack's Place tournament. I believe he's won before because he was dealing with a back problem. So we'll see what he's got this week at the RBC Canadian Open. I don't believe he's played in the RBC Canadian Open before, has Victor Hovland. So that's a great addition to the tournament. There's so many big names here. I mean, Vic is playing with Matthew Fitzpatrick, who is the betting favorite on FanDuel. Brooks Koepka's here. Shane Lowry, Robert McIntyre. Both Fitzpatrick bros are here. Actually, Alex, too, as well, is playing great on the PGA Tour. So this field is as good as it gets when it comes to the PGA Tour, minus one of those elevated events for a major championship.
1: Yeah.
0: So I'm very excited to stick around and watch.
1: You know what I'm excited about? Obviously, being here and being part of the golf world, but I'm excited for our next guest.
0: Maybe he's here too.
1: Toronto Marley star, on the back end. Branford Bulldog star on the back end. Ben Danford is joining us next.
2: Yeah, he's going to join us momentarily. Every time I refresh my Instagram, Branford has traded away a player for like a future draft pick. I'm like, man, Spencer Hyman is moving and shaking.
1: You know what? Good for Spence.
2: Well, that's what you have to do in the OHL. You go for it. Unfortunately for Branford, it didn't work, so you got to plan ahead.
1: Replenish.
2: That's it.
1: And he's done a masterful job replenishing. I mean, he signed some kids out of the U.S. program, signed some kids at the USHL. He's recouped some of those assets that he, you know, traded away this year. And, you know, I talked to him briefly, and he basically said, you know what? Screw it. I'm not going to sit here and just accept that I'm going through a rebuilding year. I'm going to show everybody that there's a way to do it. You can still compete.
2: Oh, they're
1: going
2: to try to compete next year?
1: Well, they're not going to. I don't think they're going to compete for a championship, but.
2: I was like, wow, that would be impressive.
1: He's made some strong recruits.
2: Oh, for sure.
1: Brought in some good players.
2: It's probably 2 years away.
1: They're
2: going
1: to make them. I think he's going to try to make them competitive. Mm-hmm. And then see how it goes from there. They got a new coach. Speaking of Babcock, they hired his son.
2: Yeah. Well. That's an interesting one.
1: apparently it's a very interesting one.
2: I would change my last name if I was Michael Babcock. Like, yeah, it's actually a Goldstein.
1: He was raving about Michael's interview with Spencer and like how blown away he was by how smart he is.
2: Listen, I don't doubt it. And of course I'm joking, but the Babcock name, not one synonymous right now with a lot of positivity in the hockey world, but his kid shouldn't be brought down by the indiscretions of his father, if that is indeed how you perceive it. Oh, there's Victor Hovland walking towards us right now. My goodness, look at the swagger on this guy.
1: He's hunting down Hayes. He's like, where's this Hayes guy?
2: Look at those Hayes quads on Vic. My goodness.
1: I heard about this Hayes guy. I heard this is his city. I need to go and track him down.
2: This is a Johnny Drama type situation I've got going on here. Are those calves real, Vic? Very impressive. All right. Wow.
1: What a stud.
2: Yeah, he is a stud. Shout out to Victor Hovland, who will be playing with Brian Hayes. Full story at 4 p.m. on Overdrive. Ben Danford coming up on the other side. This is First Up.
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4: So we have a crash cleanup now on the 410 southbound approaching Beauvais. Just can't quite tell you which lanes are blocked. Now we had an earlier problem near Sandalwood as well. It's a busy go in both directions. Also slow in the rest of the majors. 401, 404 DVP, Gardner QEW, you're not shocked. And the south 427 filling up as you're coming out of the Vaughan area. 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

0: massive week in the city of Toronto when it comes to the sports scene. RBC Canadian Open, World Cup, Jays in town, they got the Phillies and the Yankees. But there's one series, Coco, that you and I are very fired up for as well. And it features our Toronto Marlies, a team that has overcome the odds, overcome the expectations, and have found themselves in the Calder Cup final. They're playing against Chicago, and our next guest, a huge part of the Marlies, formerly of the Brantford Bulldogs. I don't know if he's ever been on First Up before.
1: No,
0: is this
1: never.
0: His debut?
1: Debut.
0: Let's bring him in. It's Marlies defenseman Ben Danford. What's up, Ben? How you doing?
2: Not much, guys. I'm doing good. How are you?
0: We're good. We're good. Are you a golf guy, Ben?
2: Yeah. No, I dabble with golf.
1: Nice.
0: All right. I like to hear that.
1: We got to get you to the Canadian Open one year. Not this year because you're busy trying to win a championship.
0: He'll be in the Pro-Am.
2: Yeah, exactly.
0: He'll be in the Pro-Am.
1: Yeah, he'll be in the Pro-Am for sure. So, Ben, talk to us a little bit. It's been an incredible last couple of years for you. You know, you're in the finals 2 years in a row with Oshawa. You get traded to Brantford and obviously, you have expectations in Brantford that you don't meet them, and it's a tough loss that you guys experienced. Then you get called up to the Marlies, and now here you are in the Calder Cup Finals. Like, tell us what this whole whirlwind has been like for you.
2: Yeah, it's been pretty crazy. I mean, if someone told me at the start of the year that I'd be in the Calder Cup Finals in June, I tell them that, you know, they were lying. I mean, it's just, we were in Brantford, you know, we had a really strong team there and kind of, you know, weren't expecting to. You know, we thought we had the team to go all the way, and then, you know, we came up short, and then, you know, I get the call to come up here, and, you know, obviously I was very, you know, pumped about that, but, and then, yeah, I mean, this team just never just takes no for an answer. Like, we just, we're in every single game, you know, never kind of give up mindset, and, it's just really fun hockey, and, I mean, now we're in the finals, and now we can, you know, get the job done, and, yeah, I mean, this is my third year in a row that I went to a final, so, hopefully, third time's a charm.
1: Yeah, hopefully you get to finally win one here. I mean, it's,
2: exactly.
1: It's been a tough goal, like I said. But talk about your year in Brantford. Spencer Hyman makes the trade to bring you over from Oshawa. You're coached by Jane McKee. You guys have Memorial Cup expectations. How much has your year in Brantford helped you grow into this player and obviously prepare you for this moment?
2: Yeah, I feel like just coming over to Brantford, being able to, you know, practice and skate with, you know, just the high level guys we had on our team and, high level characters. We had a really good room in there as well. And, just to be, you know, around that my last year junior and I mean, obviously not the way we wanted to end, but, like Jay McKee as a coach, he was unreal and, just staff throughout and Spence and, you know, I don't think we could have done anything wrong. It just, you know, it was, just wasn't our year. We had everything that we, you know, needed to win and, you know, we just didn't get some bounces and everything. But, you know, overall, I can't, you know, thank Brantford enough for what they did for, you know, my development in my last year junior. So
0: our guest is Ben Danford, big part of the Toronto Marlies, who will open on Friday in the Calder Cup final against Chicago. What's been the biggest adjustment for you, Ben, personally, going from the O to the A?
2: Yeah, like, I mean, obviously just, you're going against like, grown men now. They're stronger. You know, it comes, you know, with battles and stuff, you know, I have to bear down a bit more. And, you know, obviously the game's a lot faster. You know, I'm as much time and space out there. You know, it's a lot different when you have a, you know, a 30-year-old running you on a forecheck. You know, just getting used to that. But, you know, I feel like every game I've gotten more confident you know, just kind of getting the groove of things and, just looking forward to the, you know, this last series here and hopefully get it done.
1: So remind us of the model of your team. Is it never give up?
2: We don't really have quite a model, but I mean, it just, if you just watch our, you know, our team, like it's just like, it doesn't matter if we're down two, like it, we always just, it just seems to always find a way. It doesn't, maybe sometimes not the prettiest goals, maybe like, but our, you know, the whole team just works and we have a really good room. I've never been on a team that they face adversity, how, you know, calm they, you know, they don't show any emotion and they're very calm and know what they have to do and you go out there and do it. So, that's been pretty cool to see and it's really fun to be a part of.
1: Is that mostly because it's a more veteran team, or is that something that, you know, Coach John Gruden and maybe even Mark Giordano, who's an assistant coach there, helps create that sort of culture?
2: Yeah, I mean, Gruden and Gia and all the deck here, like all the coaches there, I think they all just, you know, harp on, you know, just sticking to our game plan, don't get away from it. But, yeah, when it comes to, you know, we have so many leaders and vets in that room, you know, guys that are so experienced and, you know, obviously at the end of the day, all, everyone wants to do is just win. So, you know, just kind of have that team mindset and, you know, fighting for that guy next to you. And it's gone a long way. So.
3: Ben Danford with us here in hour three of First Up. How close do you think your game is to being NHL ready?
2: Yeah, I mean, I think this, you know, this stint with the, you know, the Marlies to, you know, finish off, you know, the year, is going to be really good for me. You know, to be able to get a, you know, a sniff of pro hockey before I even really start, my first year. I mean, it's going to come with it, you know, having a big summer and stuff. But I feel like going into training camp next year, I want to put myself in the best spot I can, and, you know, that's to make the Leafs. Obviously you're not going to go into anything and not put your best foot forward. And my goal is to, you know, make the opening night roster next year. You know, we'll see what happens. You know, everyone has a different path and everything. So who knows? But obviously that's my end goal.
1: Well, if you keep playing the way that you're playing, it's going to be sooner rather than later that you find your way into an NHL roster. We're joined by Ben Danford, the 2024 first-round draft pick of the Toronto Maple Leafs. And, Ben, people that watch you play, they call you a beast at blocking shots because you just eat pucks. Like, what's the mentality you go through to put yourself in front of slap shots and, you know, blocking everything that you see?
2: Yeah, I've always just been I enjoy like blocking shots, I embrace it. I almost like just the feeling of it, like just for the guys, like my teammates, like, you know, I get a lot of, you know, out of blocking a shot, and, you know, when a guy gives me a tap for that, you know, it goes a long way. I mean, just doing anything for the team to win kind of thing, but I've always just, you know, it seems half the time I'm not even trying to, and they just end up hitting me.
1: You just wear magnets.
2: Yeah, exactly. But I know. It's just something that I've always, you know, had a knack for and always, like, wanted to, you know, do to, you know, help my team win. But I enjoy it.
1: So is there anything that you do equipment-wise? So I played with Jay McKee, your coach in Brantford. He was my D partner in St. Louis, and he was a guy too that, you know, had a willingness to block shots. He would do everything to do it. And he would, you know, he'd always wear bigger equipment. And I don't know if you've heard of the name Craig Ludwig, who used to be in the NHL. This guy would run over his shin pads in the parking lot to flatten them out.
4: Like, that's old school, man.
1: Is there anything you do with your equipment to help, like make you bigger to block shots?
2: No, not really. Yeah, everything's pretty
1: So you just
2: normal.
1: Put your body in front of it and hope it hits you.
2: Yeah, and it always seems to hit me with where there is no padding. It's the worst part.
4: Those are the worst.
1: It can happen.
2: Yeah.
4: When you put your body on the line, sometimes that's exactly what's going to happen.
1: So, Ben, who's the guy you've leaned on the most so far throughout this season and even your time with the Marlies, a guy that's helped you sort of just, you know, play with a little bit more confidence in your game?
2: Just coming in, obviously, I was working with Muzzin all year. You know, he was my development coach, and working alongside him, you know, he was great. Coming in, getting partnered with Marshall, Rafai, he's been really, you know, great to me. He's been someone that's been kind of a mentor to me. He's been kind of, you know, taking me under his wing, kind of thing. Just playing with an older guy, and, you know, he's given me a lot of confidence that way. Kudos to him. I met him a couple training camps ago, and, you know, we got along really well. And, you know, ever since then, he's been, you know, great. So, he's been really, you know, fun to play with.
4: Ben, thanks so much for doing this. Best of luck to you and the Marlies. Again, it all gets going Friday night against Chicago.
1: Third time's the charm.
4: That's
1: first
4: right.
1: up bump. He's the getting
4: first up
1: the
4: bump.
1: First
4: That's
1: up
4: right,
1: bump.
4: Ben. That yeah. is something that is notorious with this radio show. Players who come on often tend to have a lot of success shortly thereafter. So hopefully that applies
1: We're sending
4: to you.
1: Good vibes your way,
4: we
1: buddy.
4: Are. Thanks, Ben.
2: Awesome. Appreciate it, guys.
1: Keep okay, up the you. Great work. Best of luck to you, and hopefully we see you in a Leafs uniform next year, bud.
2: Thanks, guys. Appreciate it.
4: All right, that's Ben Danford of the Toronto Marlies. Great guy, great kid, big fan of Benny.
1: Dude, just loves blocking shots.
4: He just loves eating pucks.
1: Holy crap,
4: I have a lot of respect for that. A huge amount of respect for Ben Danford. We're live from TPC Toronto ahead of the RBC Canadian Open. The range and the putting green. It's the who's who of professional golf. There's Max Homa. There's Victor Hovland. There's Colin Morikawa. And there's Brian Hayes hitting putts. And that's a tough
1: Hazy B!
4: Yeah, he looks good out there. He looks great. Let's see this putt from Brian. And, oh.
1: Drained
4: butter.
1: It!
4: Butter, he is just rolling the rock.
1: Who's on the bag for him, do you think?
4: I would imagine it's one of the most proficient caddies here at TPC Toronto. Because
1: right.
4: Brian Hayes and his group with Victor Hovland.
1: Dude, this guy's dressed like he's on the PGA Tour.
4: I believe Peter Millar is his clothing sponsor.
1: I am a little jealous about his wardrobe.
4: We need clothing sponsors. I will say Rex Hoggard also looks terrific.
1: Rexy!
4: He's going to join us. The Golf Channel polos. He looks great, and he does an incredible job covering the sport of golf. He's, of course, here at the RBC Canadian Open. He's going to be joining us around the table next. Rex Hoggard, as we continue here on First Up.
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6: Well, it looks like we had an earlier problem come and go on the 410 northbound past Williams Parkway. As it's a little bit busy in both directions. You know where else is a little busy? The 401, the 404 DVP, the Gardner QEW, the usual suspects. Big delays in and out of the city. 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
16: You ain't first, you're last.
17: I don't want to.
1: First Up. We continue here live from the range at TPC Toronto at Osprey Valley. We have a very special guest joining us from the Golf Channel. You've heard him on the station many times. He's here in beautiful Caledon, Ontario, covering this tournament. Rex Hoggart, back on the show. Hey, Rex.
14: You guys are talking about how hot it is. This feels absolutely beautiful to me right now. When I left Orlando, it was about a million degrees.
1: I said how hot it got really quick.
14: This is beautiful.
1: Trust me, we haven't had spring or summer weather since, like, what, the beginning of June?
3: That was like a week ago.
1: It
3: was a very cold spring.
1: Very.
3: But now it's hot. It's humid.
1: I'm not complaining about hot weather.
14: I'm actually mad.
1: I forgot shorts today.
3: Yeah, you should be. You roll up your pants.
14: I'm impressed that you're in.
3: Get this man some scissors. He's going to
1: Because we're here at 5:30 in the morning, and it's kind of like, you know, overcast, a little bit of a morning chill. But man, it's going to be a gorgeous day today.
3: Rex, how many Canadian Opens have you covered in your illustrious golf journalism career? It must be quite a few, no?
14: Oh yeah, it gotta be 10, 12, something like that. Yeah. Probably once every other year. I was here back in 2024 in Hamilton. This is the first time I've been here. This is pretty impressive.
3: Oh, so you weren't here last year?
14: I was not. This is the Ryan Fox Canadian Open.
3: Yeah, this is TPC Toronto, the second year that this golf course has hosted the tournament. What are your overall impressions so far of the facilities?
14: I love the idea. And a couple weeks ago, I was in Fort Worth for the Colonial, and I went out to Frisco, which is where they're going to have the PGA Championship. And it reminds me a lot of that because it was purpose-built. Because the idea is, okay, we're going to take this huge piece of property and we're going to turn it into something that's special for golf. Not just major championships, not just for national championships, but for everybody involved. And I was taking the shuttle out to the lot where I'm parked in, and I was going through the other courses, and someone on the golf cart was sort of walking me through them. It's an amazing property.
1: Yeah, three courses here.
14: Yeah.
1: Yeah.
14: I mean, and what you're able to do, I don't know what the long-term goal is as far as, I know Golf Canada's headquarters here, but it would be good to have this in the rotation. And you can see other tournaments do this. I would compare it to what the BMW Championship does in the Western Golf Association.
3: Well, next year, this golf tournament will be back at TPC Toronto as well. So it'll be three straight years. Remember, Glen Abbey used to be the host of the RBC Canadian Open for many years. And this is the new home of golf in our country. And as far as the field goes, a very impressive and deep one as well. Of course, you've guys like Matthew Fitzpatrick and Colin Morikawa, Max Homa, who we see here putting. But what is your overall impression about the group of players we're going to see this week?
14: We spend so much time this season talking about the PGA Tour schedule because of everything that's going on. And this is in a tough spot in the schedule right now. Mm-hmm. If you sort of look at sandwich between Jack's Place, which is a signature event, and the U.S. Open next week, I think it's a testament to what this tournament means to these players that all of those guys are here. It's a really good field, and there's a lot up for stake. I was at the qualifier for the U.S. Open on Monday over at Lambton, and then you have the top 60 in the world ranking. So there's a lot going on this week.
1: What's your what's the reaction in the conversations that you have with the players that come play, or what's been their overall reaction on coming to play here and being part of this event?
14: I think yesterday I talked to a bunch of players about the golf course, and it's still sort of a learning process. As you guys pointed out, last year was the first year they were here, and it means so much to them. I think Roy McIlroy said it better than I ever possibly could. National Opens should matter.
1: Right.
14: And this isn't taking anything away from the Memorial last week or the Charles Schwab, which I was 2 weeks ago. I mean, they're special events in the, of themselves. But when you talk about the Canadian Open and the Scottish Open, and I think there's a lineup of probably a half dozen events that are just special as standalone events because they're national opens.
3: That's exactly it. And that's why it's so important to us. Certainly it is our national open. And I'm curious to know what, considering how deep this field is and how quality the field is, there a couple players maybe you're identifying? Because Carlo and I, sometimes we make wagers on FanDuel just from time to time. And you're the expert, Rex. I mean, you've been following players around on tour for many years, as early this year. Well, what is your expectation this week as some of the top contenders?
14: I think if you look at form recently, and I did a story yesterday on Golf Central on Eric Cole, because I don't think anybody is hotter than him right now, because he's finished in the top 10 in four of his last five starts. He lost in a playoff at Colonial 2 weeks ago, but played really well, eighth last week. That's his best finish at Jack's Place. I think he's trending in the right direction, and there's always a barrier for a player like Eric Cole, who's been going at this for a long time, trying to get that first PGA Tour victory. But this is the recipe, and I also point to the winners. sort of the last 2 weeks. You look at Russell Henley 2 weeks ago at Colonial and last week. We're not seeing the bombers do this. You're seeing the ball strikers, guys get hot with on the putting greens. Those are the type of players that seem to be playing well right now.
1: What do you make of Brooks Koepka's return to the PGA Tour this year and how you think he's played?
14: It's a victory for the tour. It's a victory for Brooks. It's a victory for events like this. I've been at a couple of them now where Brooks has showed up. I think the program that they created out of thin air to bring Brooks and hopefully a couple of other players back from LIV Golf is a win across the board. He can't play in the signature events. That means he has to play his way in. And I was at the Cognizant Classic, which he played in, which is not a signature event. He was such a boon for that event. I was in at the Zurich Classic in New Orleans. It was such a boon for that event. And I'll have to give him credit as well. I also was in Hilton Head and saw him sitting on the porch on Thursday all day long waiting to get in as an alternate. He didn't. I think it's a testament to how badly he wanted to come back to the PGA Tour, and I also think it's a testament to the PGA Tour doing what's right for the entire membership.
1: So what is it that you think that he missed about the PGA Tour based on what you know about all the guys that went to LIV Golf? I know the money is a big thing, but like, is it the routine? Is it the 4 days? Is it, you know, the more competition? Like, what is it that you think he missed?
14: I think all of the above. Yeah. Probably 54 holes of team golf with shotgun starts and loud music playing. That's not for everyone. I'm not knocking it. Like, maybe some people like it over there. And by and large, I've got a lot of friends over there that went to LIV Golf, and they do enjoy it. For some players like Brooks, he probably needs a bit of an edge. He needs a tough golf course, like the one we got this week. He needs to have that competition against 144 or 146 player field like we have here. That's why he played so well in the major championships when he was in his prime, and I don't think he's that far off right now.
16: Our guest is Rex Hoggart from the Golf Channel, who's covering this tournament live from TPC Toronto at Osprey Valley. It's the RBC Canadian Open. Play begins officially tomorrow morning, and we talked about LIV Golf with Brooks Koepka coming back over from LIV to the PGA Tour. Scott O'Neill, the LIV Golf CEO, had some interesting comments yesterday, and he was asked about the final four events that remain on the LIV Tour, and he kind of gave a little bit of an ambiguous answer with regards to the future of that tournament. What is your expectation as to how it ultimately plays out?
14: The elephant in the room is there are tons and tons of rumors on the range behind us at every PGA Tour event. And one of the rumors right now is that Spain, which was the last event played at Valderrama last week, was going to be the last event, that the Public Investment Fund of Saudi Arabia is going to pull their funding. That may happen. I don't know why it would happen, simply because if you were going to do it, why wouldn't you do it the week of Hilton Head that all this news broke? It seems to me like this isn't a money deal at this point. They just want out. And so Scott O'Neill, and I had a chance to talk with him at the PGA Championship, he's got a plan to put together funding, and he has to now go out and get people to commit to that funding, which is a tough job in and of itself. But with four events left, I do know their next event is in England. By all accounts, everything's been paid up. I would be surprised if they pull the plug now, but who knows? This has been a crazy situation.
16: It really has.
1: Yeah, it seems like right from the start, there's always been...
16: What happened at the Canadian Open at Oakdale is when this all began.
1: Yeah.
16: And I still remember sitting there and there all the talks about LIV and the PGA Tour potentially coming back together.
1: Yeah.
16: And then, of course, all the stuff that's happened in the years since. I mean, it's just been a wild saga. But I think uniting the golf world ultimately is what everybody wants, right, Rex? And we'll see guys like John Rahm and Bryson DeChambeau back. And for tournaments like this, and you mentioned the Cognizant and other smaller tournaments, you get those guys in the field, it's just a big boost for the sport overall.
14: When you just said that, I had to put it all together. So in 2022, it was here at the Canadian Open that Jay Monahan did the interview, where he probably said some things that now he probably regrets a little bit. But then you're right, when the framework agreement occurred, that was during the Canadian Open as well.
1: And that blindsided a lot of the players.
14: I think it blindsided everybody.
16: Yeah,
14: I mean, it blindsided
16: and
14: people
16: maybe,
14: in the building.
16: And maybe there's a big announcement this week. It's maybe the Canadian Open is where the PGA Tour Brian Rolak
14: wants
16: to.
14: Not.
16: Yeah, let's hope not. Let's keep the focus on the terrific field at the RBC Canadian.
1: Do you get
16: Open.
1: A chance to get out much when you're
14: to play golf?
1: Yeah,
14: I do. So, well, it kind of depends on the venue. Like, certainly going over to the Scottish for that 2 week run, you bring the golf clubs because there's tons and tons of good golf. I didn't bring them this time because I'm going straight to the U.S. Open, which is at Shinnecock next week in New York. I probably should have in retrospect, but I was a little worried about getting golf clubs and lugging them around a little bit. But yeah,
16: we can get your rentals. So Rex, there's three golf courses on this property. There's the North, there's the Heathlands, And the Hoot, the tour event is being played on the North Course, but the Heathlands is open for play. Carlo and I are going to go play 9.
14: Oh, wow.
16: After today. So, you know, we got your number. Maybe we'll fire a text.
14: Please.
16: You can come join us.
14: Let me know. I'd love to join you.
16: Yeah. All right. Well, we're going to see
14: you. Are you righty or lefty?
17: Right. Right.
14: Okay.
17: Yeah.
14: Okay. My producer's staring at me angrily, wondering what I'm going to do this afternoon.
16: Yeah, exactly. It's like, I'll catch you later. I'll catch you later in Orangeville. That might be the play. Well, thank you so much for coming by. It's great to have you in Canada, and enjoy your time here. Hopefully it's an iconic finish to the RBC Canadian Open.
14: Appreciate you guys. This place is amazing. Thank you.
16: That's Rex Hoggard from the Golf Channel, who we are huge fans of on First Up. We continue with a lot more today on the program, including guests joining us live from our set, which includes Shane Lowry and Bob McIntyre. That's right. Shane Lowry and Robert McIntyre live on location as we continue here in Hour 3.
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19: 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It is a busy go on the majors, and especially on the 410. 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
16: Tatter, bad vibes, bad love. Third hour continues. We're live from TPC Toronto. It's the RBC Canadian Open. Golf Talk Canada will follow us at 10 a.m. Overdrive, live from 4 to 6. Victor Hovland and Brian Hayes, best friends, very shortly. Victor
14: Besties.
16: Hovland, it's amazing. I think the tee time for Brian and his group at the Pro-Am was 8:42. And Hovland still is on the tee.
14: What time is it?
16: It's 8:45. Hovland's like, all right, let's avoid talking.
14: He just got called. Let's avoid talking
16: to people for as long as humanly possible would be my guess what Victor Hovland and the Pro-Am guys do. And I'm curious, when Shane Lowry and Bob McIntyre come by our set here in the next half an hour, the Pro-Ams, like, these guys must have some crazy stories. Like, I'm sure they get stuck sometimes with people who are completely incapable of hitting the golf ball.
14: Yeah.
16: Or maybe guys who get really frustrated and throw their clubs or meltdown.
14: Okay, so
16: who knows?
14: Help me understand something. So every week that they go to a golf tournament, they have to play in a Pro-Am
16: prior to it? On the Wednesday, yes.
14: Wow.
16: 9 holes every week.
14: That's a grind. Having to meet all those, every tournament you meet new people?
16: Yeah, you get paid millions of dollars.
14: Well, I know you do. I'm just saying, right?
16: Yes. No, for sure. And that's part of the commitment. And again, a lot of it is sponsor related
14: too.
16: For
14: sure.
16: Right? I mean, you gotta, shake hands with the people who are paying the bills for tournaments.
14: I mean, look, I'm a big fan of that because I like meeting new people.
16: You do. You're very personable.
14: It's sort of a networking thing for me where, you meet new people, you find out what they do, and maybe there's something down the road that, you make the connection and it helps, create a path for you to something else, or it opens up another door for you. So I actually enjoy that, but
16: I'm sure there's a lot of PGA Tour players who are like, oh, God.
14: Well, Victor Hovland. He's like,
16: well, he saw Brian Hayes' vest and was intimidated. He was worried about getting mogged by Brian, who looks outstanding. It is true.
14: But
16: we got to get some pictures.
14: He looks like a PGA Tour golfer.
16: Yeah, and he'll be teeing it. I believe they're going off on the 10th hole, Brian and Victor Hovland, Lawrence Applebaum, amongst others.
14: By the way, this is a humble brag right now. It is, 8:45 in the morning? And I just took a chug at an ice cold iced tea.
16: Oh my God.
14: It is so refreshing.
16: Iced tea. Dude, I don't see. What happened? Fuse.
14: Yeah, this is the
16: What happened to Nestea? Is that done?
14: Nestea's still around, but this is the new popular iced tea.
16: Huh. It tastes like Nestea?
14: It's made with real tea, apparently. I don't know. That's what it says.
16: It's good enough for me.
14: It's got 29 grams of sugar.
16: That sounds great. Your teeth will just fall out. But
14: well,
16: whatever.
14: You don't drink like 10 of them a day.
16: At least it's tasty. Yeah,
14: you drink
16: just
14: once
16: one.
14: In a while.
16: Just one.
14: So good, man.
16: Yeah, I am very jealous.
14: And I guess that could be anything that is ice cold because I literally just grabbed it out of the fridge.
16: It is also really humid here at TPC Toronto. But we're not complaining. The sun is out, kind of, and it will be a beautiful day here
14: sun
16: at TPC
14: is out,
16: Toronto.
14: Man.
16: And I think the weather, for the most part, looks pretty good. Saturday, a little dicey, but we'll see how it all plays out at TPC Toronto. By the way, I wanted to ask you about this contract that Michael McCarron signed with Minnesota, a 6-year deal, $3.3 million, a full no move? What? Someone's got to explain to me what the hell's going on in the minds of NHL general managers.
14: Well,
16: I have a lot of respect for Bill Guerin. We love Bill Guerin.
14: Yeah.
16: He's made some big moves, the Quinn Hughes trade, GMing the Americans to the gold. I get it. But the fact that Michael McCarron, and this is not a shot at Michael McCarron, no trade clauses should be reserved for the top dogs when it comes to any sport.
14: So
16: the fact that Michael McCarron is getting one is an indictment on the structure of the National Hockey League. It's completely out of control, the no-trade clause. It doesn't make any sense.
14: I totally agree, and I'm not going to argue against that. It's just, here's my defense against it. I think we are entering a phase, and maybe even, a world in the NHL where no movement clauses mean absolutely nothing anymore.
16: That's interesting.
14: Okay. All it does is it controls where the player wants to be traded. And sometimes the give and take in a negotiation is, okay, I'm worth $4 million. Because Michael McCarron, again, we're entering a free agent offseason where there's not that many players.
16: He's highly sought after.
14: He's a third line player, fourth line player. And, he's one of the biggest guys in the NHL. He brings an element to your lineup of physicality and strength and power forward. if the demand out there is to pay him a $4 million contract, and you're like, okay, well, here's what we'll do. We'll give you 3.3, we'll give you 2 years extra on the deal, because maybe it's a 4-year deal and you want to expand it to a 6, and they'll say, okay, if you give us less money, we'll allow you to have a no movement clause, so at least you're comfortable knowing you're going to stay here. If you're staying here for less money, at least you know you don't have to worry about being traded. Because again, sometimes when players like, and Brett Howden's a perfect example, where he signs a 5-year deal, $2.5 million, he's got no movement, but he signed

0: ultimate viewing party for the 2026 FIFA World Cup. We've been asking people to text in 10-50-50 with their name and city and tell us which Canadian Open golfer they would most like to play in a pro-am with. This from Dan. I would choose Brooks Koepka, then challenge him to a bench press competition after the round. I don't know how well that would go for
1: you. By the way, hold on. Before we move further, is there a gym here for the players to work out in?
0: For sure, definitely.
1: There has to be, right?
0: 100%, yes.
1: Wonder
0: where it is. One of the, it's probably in the trailers over there. Player performance, right over there. Right by the media center.
1: Oh, there it is. Okay, I see.
0: Yes. All right, this one from Mackenzie Hughes to talk about the Bills. Because Mac Hughes is a big Bills fan. He likes
1: the Bills logo on his golf shirt.
0: I didn't know that Mac Hughes was such a big Bills fan. You should take some lessons from Hughes to be a real fan of the Buffalo Bills.
1: Well, I should take some lessons from him how to play golf. He should take some lessons from me on how to be a Bills fan.
0: I like that. John Daly, that from Phil in Grand Valley. I know he'd have copious amounts of booze in the cart. You are correct, Phil. He definitely would. Phil Mickelson. From Cam in London, you know he would give a couple of strokes and sprinkle some easy cash. So that's the story there. And, man, there's a bunch of guys. I'm not going to read anything about Brian Hayes being a fraud. I think everyone's sick of that. Grant from Toronto, I'd like to play with Shane Lowry because I don't like golf that much, but I really like drinking.
1: There you go.
0: And I think this is the winner. It's Mike from Oshawa. Frank Corrado, his M1 driver, will lead us to victory. That's very funny. Frank has abandoned his Titleist driver and has gone to the M1.
1: What's the reason for that? Is that
0: true? He just can't hit it. Yeah.
1: Really?
0: Yeah. That's active listening. Active listening from Mike.
1: All right, hand him the
0: in
1: ticket,
0: Oshawa.
1: Then.
0: Yeah, I think we can give it to him. Any chirp on Frank is something that we really, really appreciate. 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Shane Lowry, Robert McIntyre, Adam Scully, three sticks joining us around the table as hour four on the horizon here from the RBC Canadian Open.
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3: 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Crash blocking the right lane. A busy go on the approach here. And, of course, it's busy on the rest of the major routes. 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

0: Welcome to the fourth and final hour. It's Wednesday morning. It's First Up here on TSN 1050. Aaron Poole and Carlo Kolyak. This hour could go down in the annals of history. It's one of the most exceptional hours in the history of this radio show, and here's why. Robert McIntyre, who won the Canadian Open a few years ago at Hamilton, he's going to join us live on location. And Shane Lowry, the Irishman, he's going to be here too. Does it get any better than that? Also Adam Scully, but we see Adam Scully all the time.
1: Yeah.
0: Lowry and McIntyre, not so much.
1: No, I mean, you think about the two players that were going to be on set here with, obviously Robert McIntyre and his historical win 2 years ago at Hamilton, where he had his dad on the bag with him. And didn't he miss his flight home? Or wasn't there a story about him getting here late and missing his clubs or something like that?
0: I don't think so.
1: No?
0: I'm not sure. I've never heard that one before, but we'll ask him.
1: Yeah, but I mean, clearly that's going to be a fun combo.
0: I can't wait.
1: And then Shane Lowry, I mean, like, he's one of the most
0: gregarious. That's the word I would use to describe
1: Shane
0: Lowry.
1: Fascinating golfers on the tour.
0: Just don't bring up the Cognizant to Shane Lowry.
1: where he shanked his 5-iron?
0: Some bad iron shots from Shane-o. But, I mean, it's become so apparent over the years that the RBC Canadian Open really connects with the Europeans, the top Europeans on the PGA Tour. Again, Brian Hayes is playing with Victor Hovland in the Pro-Am, Norwegian. We've seen Matthew Fitzpatrick, Alex Fitzpatrick, they're here. Tommy Ladd is here. Shane Lowry is here. Padraig Harrington is here. Justin Rose is here. I mean, all of these top European players, including Bobby McIntyre as well, are here. And there's something about this golf tournament that has lent itself to a European flavor. And I think that makes this golf tournament so much more compelling for people watching on TV and definitely those who are coming out to support the golf tournament, because, man, you're seeing some of these threesomes that are announced yesterday, and they are really, really cool. There's five or six really good groups. You have Ryan Fox, the defending champ, with Nick Taylor and Brooks Koepka. Mm-hmm. You have Justin Rose with Colin Morikawa and Aaron Rye, who just won the PGA. You have Fleetwood and Saithi Gala and Corey Connors in a group. Matthew Fitzpatrick with Victor Hovland and Sudarshan Yelamaraju. I mean, this is as good as it gets when it comes to a field for a tournament like this. And I am so excited to be able to stay here and stick around and watch a lot of this today. Going to hang around, watch the Pro-Am, support our boy Brian Hayes in a pursuit of a victory that I robbed him of a couple of years ago by three-jacking on 18. So there's a lot on the line here. And again, like, you look at someone like Max Homa on the range, who's had a ton of success in his PGA Tour career, but it's really fallen off the last couple of years. It's been a tough grind for Maxi. Again, he's up at Lambton earlier this week trying to qualify for the U.S. Open.
1: So help me understand that eight, what was that format? It was 8-3?
0: So there were three spots and there were eight guys in a playoff.
1: Ah, okay. Gotcha.
0: So sadly for Max, he missed a putt and didn't make it. Yeah, at Lambton.
1: That's a tough
0: where
1: one.
0: I believe Keith Pelley is a member, if I'm not mistaken. So very, very high profile.
1: You gonna go stalk him or what?
0: No. I played Lambton. Our boy Dale Hooper is also a member there from FanDuel, running FanDuel. So I'm sure Dale could set it up. Maybe I'll set up a round with Keith and myself. I can give him some advice. My thoughts on the head coaching situation for the Toronto Maple Leafs. Hey, Keith, you know, Joe Pavelski's good, but maybe you should hire Mike Babcock instead. I would not advise that.
1: Would not advise that.
0: But on the subject of Joe Pavelski, on the Ray and Dregs podcast yesterday, Dregs was talking about Pavelski and kind of the reciprocal interest from both sides, from Toronto and from Pavelski. Here's what Dregs had to say.
2: As blazed the trail, right? Because otherwise,
3: yes, sure.
2: And Pavelski, I'm told, wants the job. I mean, you don't tiptoe into a process like this. You have to feel confident that despite the fact that you don't have professional coaching experience, you've got the brain, the mind, you'd flank yourself with experience and all of that. But I don't think you even consider this if you're John Chyka and the Toronto Maple Leafs. if you haven't watched a success story develop with Marty St. Louis in Montreal.
0: That's exactly it. I think it's very much a copycat league, and
1: I guess
0: it's a different situation.
1: It goes back to the Kiepeli press conference where he was praising the job of the Montreal Canadiens. He's like, "Well, we didn't see them coming." Remember?
0: Oh, absolutely. Absolutely. There's Tommy Fleetwood walking into the caddy lounge. Problem with this setup is that my attention span is so remarkably small. And I say, oh my God, there's this
1: guy. There he is.
0: There's this guy. I also cannot sit still. Just pacing back and forth. Another issue that I have. That's why when we're in studio, it's a lot easier for yours truly. Oh, there's Tommy Latt's caddy right there. Oh, I love this guy. Wow.
1: You watch way too much golf channel.
0: I do watch way too much golf channel. I love golf. I love golf. And being here is...
1: I love golf too, perfect. But I don't know the caddies.
0: Oh, I like watching golf as much as I like playing golf. That's for sure. And, you know, the YouTube golf scene is something that I think is really interesting as well. The future of that. Maybe we can ask the players about that. And certainly Lawrence Abelwald, when he joins us, CEO of Golf Canada, is going to be on the show tomorrow morning. Like, you see Brad Dahlke, who I'm not sure if you know who that is. He's a guy who, at one point in time, people thought was going to be like a Colin Morikawa or a Sam Burns, a star on the PGA Tour. His career kind of fell off, and now he's getting exemptions from, like, the Rocket Mortgage. Like, he's playing in it. He's playing in some tournament in Germany. It's just really interesting to see how things have changed in the sport where... I think you can make a case. Wesley Bryan playing in this tournament is as big a deal as Matthew Fitzpatrick playing in this tournament. It's just really weird how the world has changed. Yeah, Eric Cole. You know, the Carolina Hurricanes connection as well. That's what I thought. I'm like, interesting.
1: Yeah.
0: Could Eric Cole, 2006 Stanley Cup champion with the Carolina Hurricanes, and Eric Cole, 2026 RBC Canadian Open champion? Very, very interesting possibility. And I suppose it could happen. We'll have to wait and find out. All right, Shane Lowry and Robert McIntyre. There's Sudarshan Yelimaraju on the range. That's a long and languid swing.
1: So is our boy Eric Zhao.
0: Eric Zhao, yeah, he's out there too. He's ready to rock. We got a lot of exciting things coming up here in Hour 4 of First Up. More from the range at TPC Toronto after this.
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4: New problem on the 401 northbound ramp to the east 401. It's not really a problem. MTO just blocking the right lane there, and we actually have flooding thanks to all the rain that happened overnight. Southbound Coffer ramp to the west QEW, the right lane is blocked. 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
0: Hour four continues. It's First Up live on location at TPC Toronto at Osprey Valley. It's the RBC Canadian Open Tournament. Officially gets underway tomorrow morning. Pro-Am Day here at the tournament. A lot of excitement building, coursing through this place. And Shane Lowry, Robert McIntyre will join us here in the fourth hour. Should remind people, tonight, game number 4 from Madison Square Garden. Knicks and Spurs. It's on TSN and TSN 1050. And the NBA report is brought to you by Bell, proud partner of the NBA. Bell, connection is everything. See that comment from Wembenyama? Talking about the Spurs fans who are attacked by the Knicks fans. Geez. Why don't we listen to what Wemby had to say about that? Because that is rather unbecoming of New York sports fans.
20: Fans got attacked?
21: Yes.
20: I didn't know that. But my thoughts, of course, is that, I mean, we can't forget it's a game. We're just playing a game out there. And I am all for, you know, passion, but to the respect of each other, it's unacceptable.
0: That's right. That's right, Wemby. It's dangerous territory out there. If you're wearing a Tim Duncan jersey at Madison Square Garden, you could have some issues, as did those fans. Not to excuse them. You shouldn't attack somebody because they're wearing an opposing team's jersey. I think that's a total joke and a disgrace. But, what else do you expect?
1: Okay, so I understand the passion that Knicks fans have for their team, but get real, Knicks fans. Like, come on. Like, what are we doing? Like, we don't need to be beating people up, and we don't need to be acting completely out of control about your team. Like, you're at an NBA final. You have a chance to win an NBA championship for the first time in almost 50 years. Like, just be fans to celebrate that. Don't be a bunch of hooligans.
0: That seems quite reasonable.
1: You know? Like, you want to pay $1 million to go sit courtside at a Knicks game? Go ahead. You want to pay thousands of dollars to watch from the top row of the build of the MSG? Go ahead. You want to wear Knicks colors? Go ahead. Don't be hooligans.
0: Like, what are we doing here? Very peculiar. Very peculiar behavior. But be careful out there if you're rocking a Spurs jersey at Madison Square Garden tonight. That would be my advice for anyone out there who is going. And I'm very fired up to see Celebrity Row. Who knows who's going to be there? Jeter, Jay-Z, Ben Stiller, Timothée Chalamet. They'll all be there. That's for sure. It's the hottest ticket in town. And it'll be a great game tonight. Really looking forward tonight. 8:30 tip. It's late. We got to be up a lot earlier to drive out to TPC Toronto than usual, so we'll see if I'm able to make it through the course of this basketball game tonight. But I was able to make it through the hockey game last night, so why wouldn't I be able to?
1: Get a good nap in.
0: That's right. That's right.
1: You know what's been good about the hockey games is that they've started at 8 o'clock and like 8:20 puck drop, and by 10:30 it's almost over.
0: I know. It's true.
1: They've been going
0: pretty
1: fast.
0: Last night maybe 10:45, close to 11.
1: You know?
0: Yeah.
1: Get you to bed at a... At least if you can get to bed by 11, you're okay.
0: Sleep for 5 hours, that's always a positive development.
1: Well, you're closer here, you can sleep for longer.
0: That's true. I still woke up at like 4:45 today.
1: Just body
0: I was clock. Worried about missing my alarm. It was like you're an unfamiliar environment.
1: See, that's what I mean about stress sleeping. Is, you know, sometimes when we would have to get up and go into studio every day, I would stress sleep because I'm always worried about, is my alarm on? Is the battery going to die? What's the weather going to be like? Now, you know, we get to work a little bit remote. It's kind of like, okay, I get up when I get up.
0: That's right.
1: You know, no stress sleeping. So
0: yeah, no, that's exactly it. That's exactly it. So hopefully a very, very strong amount of sleep for yours truly tonight.
1: Get a nap in.
0: That's the plan. So we continue to await Shane Lowry and or Robert McIntyre. Really, at this point in time, we take literally anybody. So if you're around here, just come by. We'll talk to you.
1: Yeah, Rex Saugert's on the putting green. Let's ask him to come back.
0: Yeah, come back on. We can get this guy. I don't know. Paulie Gatt, any stories from back in the day in Bell Media Radio he wants to share? No, nothing.
1: Paulie's just trying to stay awake.
0: Yeah, Paulie. We're not entertaining Paulie nearly enough as much as we should. I take that personally.
1: Yeah.
0: And that's an indictment on our broadcasting abilities if Paulie's not entertained. I want to see smiles. I want to see laughs. I want to see Sahith the Gala. Arad, go get Sahith right there. Hey, Arad, Wrangler. Paulie, go get Arad. We got to get Sahith over there. That's our favorite player. We got to get Sahith the Gala. Sahith, come on over here. Oh, he's pointing at us. He can see us. There he is. So we're going to go get Sahith the Gala. He's going to be ready to rock. And again, he remembers taking the picture with us at Oakdale.
1: He better.
0: Arad, go get Sahith right there. There's our boy Sahith the Gala. So, yeah, we had a great pick with Scythe from years ago. Remember how excited he was to hang out with us?
1: Oh, yeah.
0: Yeah, we love him. Arad is not going to get Scythe.
1: No,
0: we got
1: the axe.
0: Oh. Why? What are we doing here? Come on, Scythe loves us. That's our boy.
1: Irene said no.
0: Oh, okay. Well, that's unfortunate.
1: Yeah.
0: All right. Well.
1: Well, here's an idea. Let's go to break.
0: Okay.
1: And then hopefully on the way back from break, we'll have Shane Lowry join us.
0: Yeah, that would be a great idea. Let's hope that's the case. We are live on location, live from TPC Toronto. Oh, there's our boy Matthew Anderson. He was on Golf Talk Canada yesterday.
1: This guy here?
0: Oh, yeah.
1: Nice.
0: He's a stick. A stick. He's got a nice golf shirt on, too. I like that shade of purple. Hour 4 continues.
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21: New problem on the 401 northbound ramp to the east 401. It's not really a problem. MTO just blocking the right lane there, and we actually have flooding thanks to all the rain that happened overnight. Southbound Cawthra ramp to the west QEW, the right lane is blocked. 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
0: 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I'm Aaron Karolnik, that's Carlo Koliakovo. We have Irish royalty joining us around the table. Three-time PGA Tour winner. And now, great friend of the show. Yes. I think we really bonded during the commercial break.
28: 100%.
0: Shane Lowry joining First Up. Shane, thanks so much for coming by. This is awesome.
29: No problem. Thank you for having me.
1: We were actually like talking about like doing a quick toast of Guinness.
29: Oh, it's a bit early for that.
0: Come on. It's, what do they say? It's 5 o'clock somewhere.
29: It is lunchtime in Ireland, but yeah.
0: Well, it's amazing to have you here. This is, I believe, your eighth appearance at the RBC Canadian Open. What is it about this tournament that brings you back every year?
29: What kept bringing me back was the Toronto. I love coming to Toronto and being in the city, staying downtown. I think there's some great restaurants and it's a nice vibe down there. And obviously the last couple of years we've been outside a little bit, but I've really enjoyed it out here too. The countryside out here it feels like home. Honestly, feels like where I grew up. We've got a beautiful house down the road rented. My family's with me and it's just a really nice week. So I like coming here. It's nice to play the week before the US Open. And it's nice to come to Canada.
1: So you're a big fan of the new location?
29: I like the new location. Yeah, like, don't get me wrong. I would like to get back into the city at some stage as well. But yeah, I do like it out here. It's nice. Pretty nice vibe out here.
1: Nice.
0: It's a little crazy in Toronto right now with the World Cup and the traffic. I think you're probably better off in Caledon than downtown Toronto. That would
1: unless
0: be
1: if Ireland was somehow playing.
0: And you know what? You've made some money in your career. Helicopters as possible.
29: If Ireland were playing, I would be there, but unfortunately we're not going to be there.
1: Yeah, it's all right, buddy. I'm sharing that same feeling. I'm Italian. And for Italy not playing in this World Cup, especially not playing in the game on Friday, man, what a missed opportunity.
29: Well, that's the one we were all talking about, over the last while, before the playoffs. we were all looking at Canada could be playing Italy on the Friday, and it would have been an amazing game to go to. Yeah, golfers are talking about it. Yeah, yeah.
0: No way.
29: But obviously, I'm sure it'd be pretty hard to get downtown and get to the game. But
0: so you're Shane Lowry.
7: These guys would have been lobbying hard for a morning tea.
0: Yeah, exactly.
7: On Fridays.
29: I've got one as well.
0: Well, there you go. Like, is that a possibility? Like, could you like reach out to your contacts on the tour? Like, hey, you think you could find me a morning tea time as opposed to an afternoon Thursday, Friday? Like, how does that work? Is that
29: It's like look at the draw or whatever. You get what you get, and you don't get upset. Like it's
7: either that or it's a WD.
0: Yeah,
7: right?
0: Listen,
7: it's
0: whatever. Well, that's it. You can only do what you can do. And this tournament, I mean, it's going to be really really fun because it's such an amazing week in Toronto. Not only the RBC Canadian Open, the World Cup here, the Jays and the Yankees. Like it's an incredible weekend. But I'm curious, how's your game feeling at the moment? Of course, we're big Shane Lowry supporters on this show. We'd love to see you holding that trophy at the end of the week. How are we feeling with the game?
29: My game has been so over the last while. I feel like it's been pretty good, but I've not really had many great finishes over the last sort of month or a couple of months. I feel like I got my season off to a great start, and it was great momentum. And then, you know, a couple of bad rounds at a really wrong time, probably most notably at the Cognizant.
0: I don't know what you're talking about.
7: I don't
0: remember that.
29: At the Masters, I think two of my most difficult days this year came at really bad times, and it's just been tough since then. But I'm very optimistic. I felt like I played some great golf last week. I like this place. I think I played pretty good here last year, and I would love to give myself a chance here on Sunday.
7: So you're a guy that is very, like, emotional.
29: Yes.
7: And I love the energy that you bring into golf, like, especially at the Ryder Cups and stuff like that. How did you develop that, you know, growing up? And you know, what is it about those moments that brings the best out of you?
29: I guess I'm like that because I don't try to be anything but myself. And I allow myself to come out, and that's what just happens. I don't try to do anything. You know, I get a little bit emotional on the course at times. Obviously Ryder Cups is a whole different level, but, like going into the Ryder Cup last year, I was almost trying to be the complete opposite, like trying to be someone maybe that I wasn't. And then, you know, as soon as the tournament started, I just allowed myself to be myself, and that's what comes out. And,
7: Well, you love your teammates, right?
29: Yeah,
7: obviously you got a great relationship with Rory, and
29: I love my teammates. I love the Ryder Cup. I love playing for Ryder Cup Europe. Like honestly, it's a lot of why I still work as hard as I do at this game and try to compete at this level is, for the Ryder Cup. So,
0: Our guest is Shane Lowry, three-time PGA Tour winner. We're live from the RBC Canadian Open, right by the range. And what's really interesting about this tournament historically, at least the last couple of years, Shane, is how it's kind of become a little bit of a European Ryder Cup meetup.
29: Yeah.
0: With a lot of guys from the team. There's so many, year after year. Is that just a coincidence or is it something about Canada that the Europeans really connect with?
29: I don't know. I did notice that there's quite a few Europeans playing here this week. I guess we all like coming to Canada.
0: That's right.
29: I don't want to say too much about getting out of America, but yeah. No, but you know, I think a lot of us live in America. We live in Florida. As everyone knows as well, Florida's not great this time of year. It's pretty hot down there.
0: Oh, yeah.
29: The footballers will find that out over the next week or two. But yeah, so it's nice to come up here, some nice weather, some good golf, and you know, this is a great tournament. The crowds come out, it really feels like a big tournament when you're out there playing it, and it's a great place to come and play, so that's what brings us here.
7: One of the most interesting things I've read about your career, you have 7 hole-in-ones, is that correct? Yeah.
0: And some iconic ones too.
7: At Augusta, right?
29: I have 2 at Augusta, I've got 7th at Pebble, 17 at Sawgrass.
7: Look at you, man.
0: It's all the most iconic shots.
7: There has not been a hole-in-one at the rink hole.
0: That's a great point.
7: He's
0: the heavy favorite.
7: You're the guy.
29: That would be good fun, wouldn't it?
0: Yeah.
29: Late Saturday afternoon or Sunday afternoon.
0: Yeah. I think late Sunday afternoon.
7: Sunday afternoon while you're in final group?
29: Yeah.
7: Oh, man.
29: Yeah. That'll be good fun, so, yeah.
0: What have you noticed about the Canadian crowds as opposed to whether in Europe or in the United States? I mean, because the Canadian golf fan is extremely passionate. You've seen that firsthand for many years.
29: I think you just said it yourself, they're passionate. I think they're passionate sports fans. I think, you know, when you're out there, especially when you get paired with Canadians, I remember playing with Nick Taylor last year in the final round, and you hear the old Canadian national anthem a few times out there, and I played with Taylor Pendred in the final round before, I think that was at Oakdale, and yeah, it's just, you know, they love their sport, they love supporting their own people. I find they're quite similar to the Irish people, to be honest, where, you know, we're like that too. So, you know, when it comes to sport and there's a bandwagon to jump on, we'll jump on it.
0: That's right.
7: Kind of it. Nickname.
29: I don't have one.
7: You don't have one?
29: No.
7: Grizzly doesn't?
0: Grizzly?
7: No. I mean, it says here around the world he's known as Grizzly.
29: No, absolutely not.
7: No, okay.
0: We gotta work.
29: I might look like Grizzly, but
0: no, you look great, Shane. Don't worry.
7: You look unreal, man.
0: Yeah, you're good. Well, we can't thank you enough for coming by. We're huge fans of yours. We'd love to see you. Listen, we support the Canadians.
29: I've got this.
0: It's true. Yeah. Well, you are an RBC guy. That's a new thing. I believe you signed that deal
29: this year,
0: in January. Congrats, so that's awesome.
29: It'd be kind of like a home win if I was doing this.
0: Royal Bank of Canada. Well, what has that sponsorship been like in year one?
29: It's been great. I've had a great relationship with them over the years. A lot of the reason that kept bringing me back to Canada as well, the relationship with them, and it worked out well this year, and I signed the deal this year. So happy to be a part of the team.
7: Amazing. Well, hey. We're happy that you joined us today, man. This was awesome to catch up with you. We wish you nothing but the best of luck. You got big fans in us. Hole in one on the ring.
0: Yes.
7: And final group on Sunday.
0: Yeah, hole in one. We'll bring the 2-4 Guinness and we'll all drink it together.
29: There we go. Thanks, boys.
0: Consider it done.
29: Thanks,
0: Shane
29: for
0: Lowry.
29: Thank you.
0: On First Up. Yes. What a stud. Hour 4 continues.
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9: New problem on the 409 eastbound near Kipling. We have a stalled vehicle blocking the right lane. A little bit busy on the approach there as the 401 continues to be slow. And jam-ups on the south 400 approaching the 401. 404 DVP, Gardner QEW off and on. 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
1: Four continues. You're listening to First Up on TSN 1050. We're live from the RBC Canadian Open. Shane Lowry, what a convo with Grizzly. That was the nickname that you coined for him. He didn't really like that one.
7: I saw it on
1: that was like Chundeen, my John Chaika, Matt Sundin nickname. No one likes that. No one likes Grizzly. But yet we continue on. Robert McIntyre won the RBC Canadian Open a couple of years ago. He's going to join the show in a few minutes. Today is a very special anniversary, Coco. Are you aware of what today is?
7: June 10th.
1: Today is June 10th. On June 10th, 2019, Kevin Durant tore his Achilles.
7: Oh!
1: You cheered, and we were dancing, thinking that the Raptors had won the NBA championship in game number 5. And sadly,
7: okay,
1: Steph Curry
7: and
1: Klay Thompson
7: had other plans. I cheered at the moment because I knew he was going to leave the game. I did not cheer when I saw him helped off the court knowing that he had blown his Achilles and he was out for the rest of the playoffs.
1: Yeah, you're right. That is true.
7: That was very sad.
1: I don't cheer for people to get hurt.
7: No, no, no. And I think that was the general reaction. People were excited at the prospect of Durant. Remember, he came in and was on fire.
1: On fuego.
7: He wasn't good. And I still believe if Kevin Durant didn't tear his Achilles, Golden State wins the NBA.
0: Probably.
7: Yeah.
0: Probably.
7: Sadly. He looked so good.
0: Yep.
7: And was so dominant. But, did happen.
1: Did
7: sucks
1: happen.
7: For you, Golden State.
0: Yep.
7: That's a title for the Raps.
1: We got ourselves a ring.
7: By the way, we didn't even mention yesterday, Bobby Webster getting a new contract extension and a promotion.
1: So, what was his promotion? Executive now?
7: He's executive vice president of the Raptors. Yeah, okay. He was just the general manager, and now he's running the whole operation.
1: So, he's under Pelly. So, Pelly is the president?
7: Well, Pelly is the CEO of MLC.
1: Right.
7: Yeah, he already was.
1: I guess they don't have a president title. So.
7: No, that's exactly it. Yeah. That's exactly it. So congrats to Bobby Webster. He's got some work to do. He's got a lot of work to do to improve this Toronto Raptors team, which is a quality team, but maybe not quite at championship caliber like they were.
1: Speaking of champion,
7: 7 years ago.
1: We got royalty champion coming in with us right now.
7: That's true. Robert McIntyre will sit down with us in a moment. Like the outfit, the white hat. This guy's man's all Nike here. Put the headphones on. Robert McIntyre joining us around the table. Back in Canada. It must be great to be back. I mean, you run this country, man. You're a champion. You took out Hamilton, so you wanted Hamilton. You got to win up here now, too.
2: Yeah, not quite running the country, but...
7: Good, though. With two RBC Canadian Open titles, you could be running the country in no time.
2: We'll take it. If we get it, we'll take it. We'll not complain at another win.
1: Nice.
2: But no, it's good to be back in somewhere that I feel like is somewhat home away from home. The support that I get out here has been exceptional. Obviously, the win at Hamilton was, it kind of caught a lot of people with the way I done it with my dad in the bag and stuff. So, no, the support's been great.
1: So where do you rank that memory in your life with everything that you accomplished? It's got to be right up there, no?
2: Yeah, and my golfing career so far. I still don't know which one was better, the Scottish Open.
1: Yeah.
2: With the way it was won because of the year before, or that. They're both very special. Canada being with my dad, I mean, I'm never going to get to experience that again. Let's be honest. I'm not... My dad was just filling in because I parted ways with my caddy. And then everyone else said no to me for 1 week. So I was like, Dad.
1: How did you not keep him on the bag?
7: Wow. What do you mean everybody said no?
2: Everyone said no.
7: No way.
2: I think I asked four or five caddies.
1: No way.
2: Yeah, and they said not for 1 week.
1: Their loss, not yours.
2: I mean, they were obviously wanting on the bag for a little bit longer. But my dad's happy with a percentage, so.
7: So you cut your dad a check?
2: Yeah, he's, obviously with the way this stuff is back home, you have to pay him up.
7: Oh yeah.
2: Slightly slower, because he's obviously still working.
1: Right.
2: As a grass cutter.
1: For taxes.
2: A keeper. For taxes.
7: Beautiful, yeah. Beautiful. Nice. Robert McIntyre is here, of course, winning the Canadian Open a couple of years ago. He's teeing it up here at TPC Toronto. And I'm curious, of course, Hamilton's not exactly close to where we are in Caledon, but do you see any similarities to the course? How are you feeling about your game at this moment, considering what you were able to accomplish in Hamilton?
2: Yeah, I mean, I don't see many similarities at all. This place is different. Obviously, the wind's going to blow this week. And I mean, this week's different to what it was last year. I mean, the rough out there is absolutely brutal. I think if you go off the fairway, you've got the first cut of rough, which is tight. And then the minute you miss that, you're in... I think it must be cut about 5 inches. I mean, I've never... Ooh. Literally, if you miss the fairways or miss the first cut, you got to get lucky to get it more than a 9-8 iron on it. So some of them holes out there, depending on when they're going to play long. But no, look, someone's going to be happy at the end of the week when they're lifting that trophy. So
1: hopefully it's you again.
2: Yeah, why not?
7: Well,
2: we did say
7: the same thing to Shane Lowry when he joined us. We got to be fully transparent.
1: How about the two of them in the final pairing?
7: Well, you guys are playing together this week
2: together.
7: Too, right?
1: Nice.
2: Yeah,
7: you like playing with Shane?
2: Yeah, it's good. We're both... The only thing is it can get a bit fiery between us.
1: I love it.
2: We're both a bit hot under the collar at times.
7: Robert McIntyre's with us. We were talking.
1: As long as there's no drones.
7: Well, that's it. Exactly. It's a sore subject. So we're talking about the World Cup with Shane, of course, the Scottish back in the World Cup. They're playing Haiti this coming weekend.
1: That's a guaranteed win.
7: Would you rather a guaranteed top five finish at the RBC Canadian Open or Scotland wins the World Cup?
2: Wins the World Cup.
7: Wins the World Cup.
2: Oh, I mean, I will take I will go as far as saying I will take a missed cut for the rest of the year for Scotland to win the
0: World Cup. Okay. I had heard you were a huge
2: Scottish football fan. For Scotland to win the World Cup.
0: Yeah.
2: The whole thing, I will take a missed cut for the rest of the year for that to happen.
0: If I said you can never play the Masters again, but Scotland wins the World Cup.
2: My reputation at the Masters.
3: Yeah, hold on a second. You know why he said Mr. Cut for the rest of the years? Because he's going to be drinking his face off after they win.
0: He wouldn't care at all. It's like, oh, yeah, you guys have a good time. Go play at the US Open.
3: He'd be playing with Shane Lowry, giving him the middle finger every time.
0: Yeah. Well, I know, like, obviously you're not going to be able to get to Boston for this game, but I mean, like what is your plan? Are you to try to get to maybe some of the games if that's possible?
2: I mean, two games are in Boston, and one game's in Miami, but
0: they play Brazil in Miami, right?
2: Yeah. This Saturday night, 9 o'clock is in Boston, and then I think it might be Thursday or Sunday. Anyway, the next game's again in Boston against Morocco. Last game's in Miami, so yeah, I don't want to be there this Saturday, but if things go wrong here, I don't know. We might have to pitch up. And
0: so if you're walking the streets in Scotland and you have McTominay on one side of the street and McIntyre on the other, who's the bigger celebrity?
2: Oh, McTominay, that overhead kick. I mean,
3: come on.
2: I was at the game.
0: Is it true McTominay is on like the currency now in Scotland? Is that I heard?
2: I mean,
0: that.
2: I've not seen one. Yeah. I've not seen one yet. But
0: McTominay is like
3: he
0: this,
3: should be on the currency.
0: No, McTominay is like the stud
3: he
0: for Scotland.
3: He won the Scottish Open
0: and the Canadian Open.
2: McTominay scored an overhead kick in the final quarter. Qualifier. I mean,
0: that was a big goal.
3: Dude,
0: that was a massive goal when
3: he
0: scored that. Yeah. Yes.
2: It was some game of football. I went there. I can't remember how I ended up at home for the time of the game, and I was like, I got offered tickets to go into a presidential box, but it was from the SFA, but it was shirt and tie, and I'm not a shirt and tie guy.
3: No.
2: I'm like shorts and t-shirt. And,
0: yeah.
2: So
3: golf.
0: So you said no?
2: I said no to the presidential box, and I looked up to see if I could get a few tickets, and I just went online, and I could get 5 tickets side by side. I mean, the place was almost sold out, so I just thought, you know what, didn't matter what it was going to cost, bought them, because I thought this could be historical. And it was me, my dad, my two brother-in-laws, and my best mate, and we went, and what a night.
3: Oh, man.
2: What a night. We did not sit down. The whole stadium didn't sit down for 90 minutes.
0: Oh, that's awesome.
2: I mean, it was just jumping. And
3: they probably didn't sleep for the next week either.
0: I would not understand.
2: No.
0: Wow. What a time it is for Scottish football. And I mean, can you imagine if maybe a win for Robert McIntyre at the RBC Canadian Open, and of course a big win over Haiti and Boston. What a weekend that could be in Scotland. That's a lot of pressure on you. You better bring your A game.
2: I mean, I think there's more pressure on them.
0: Yeah, I think you're probably right. First time in the World Cup since what, 98?
2: Yeah.
0: Yeah, so it's been a while. How do I know so much about Scottish football?
3: Did your research.
0: Yeah, man. I guess
2: good
0: that's
2: research.
0: True.
2: That's true.
0: Listen, I knew Robert McIntyre was coming. I knew he was a big Scottish football fan, so I wanted to be prepared. I don't know where that all lives in my brain, but in any case, I could take us through this week because, of course, you've been coming up to Canada now for a while. Like, are you staying close to the golf course? Anyone stay in downtown Toronto?
2: No, I'm like 3 minutes up the road in the little town.
0: Oh, beautiful.
2: Yeah, I've got my family here.
0: Nice.
2: Little one here for the first time. So, life's good. I just need to try and find my golf game. I don't know. I must have left that in Scotland when Scotland qualified for the World Cup.
3: So Shane sort of said the same thing. He's, you know, he wishes his golf game was in a better spot, and you know, you wish your golf game. As a golfer on the tour, like, how do you manage that? Like, what do you work on to try to have, like, you take just time off, or you just continue to grind on the range?
2: I've tried everything lately.
0: Yeah.
2: I took time off, played a game of shinty back home, chilled out, put the clubs away for a week or two. Like, I've tried everything. Now I'm in, my hands have been sore from this week because I've just had my coach out just hitting so many golf balls. So now I've went for the lazy route to see if it would just
0: come back.
2: My mind would switch off and it would come back. Didn't work, so I think I've just got to dig out of the dirt and work it out. We're in the process of doing that. I've changed some things equipment wise that I was trying to improve with that have maybe backfired a little bit, that so now we're in a bit of rewind with the equipment side of it. So, yeah, this game, no one's ever going to perfect this game.
3: No.
2: And it's when things are going well, you don't test anything, you don't check anything, everything's just going great. But when things start going wrong and you feel like you're in a good place with the swing and stuff and the ball is still not doing what you're trying to make it do, then that's when the problems happen. You've got to start tweaking things. And yeah, I'm in a spot right now that I don't like to be in, but at the end of the day, we're here now, so we've got to find it.
0: And it can change quickly, right? One swing, and maybe you find it. Robert McIntyre is
3: or maybe best. One World Cup win. Well, by one,
0: that's right. That's right. Are you worried at all? Like, let's say, like, the Scots have, like, a crazy performance. They just destroy Haiti. McTominay has three goals. Like, and you're having too many drinks. You're too happy. You wake up the next day. You're like, oh boy, I gotta go low. I gotta maybe make the cut or however it kind of, shapes itself. But I mean, like, that's gotta be a really enticing proposition for you too, right?
2: Yeah, look, I mean, it'd be amazing. For me, I want anyone in Scottish sport to do well. Whether it's football, golf, tennis, I mean, any sport. We're a small country, and when someone's doing well, I feel like the majority of the country is behind you. Every now and again, they do try and pull you down, but that's just a mentality thing. So, yeah, look, I'm hoping that Scotland do well.
0: Yeah.
2: I'm hoping the boys can go out there. We've had good performances in the friendlies. We had a mishap, big injury to Billy Gilmore, who's not coming to World Cup because of the injury. So, yeah, I think the boys are in as good a shape. I've spoken to one of them when he called me out on who they'd want in a dressing room. Stupidly, he said me if they won.
0: Wow, a lot of pressure there.
2: No, it's a good laugh. I try and keep it light when
3: you should.
2: Hopefully they can.
3: Hey, I would imagine as much as you look up to them, they look up to you, because you talked about people that represent the country. You're doing a great job representing your country, so.
2: Thank you. No, they're doing well. They're doing well.
0: Couple lefty golfers spawning right here.
3: Yes.
0: I wish I was a lefty, but no, I'm a righty golfer, Robert, and we cannot thank you enough for coming by. It's awesome to see you again, a past champion here at the RBC Canadian Open. Maybe a future champion as well. So we'll see how the golf game looks this week. And best of luck.
2: Thank you.
3: If anything happens to your caddy, just give one of us a call.
0: We will not turn you down. That is a guarantee.
2: I think my dad might get the call again.
0: Yeah, exactly. Probably for the best. That is nice. Robert McIntyre joining us here on the show. Thanks so much for coming by.
2: Thanks for having us.
0: All right. We love it. What a time. 30 minutes with Shane Lowry and Robert McIntyre, as good as it gets on TSN 1050. You missed any of our conversation with Shane or Robert, you could find it wherever podcasts are found. I don't know who I like better between Shane and Robert. Like I love them both,
3: both
0: so much.
3: Beauties.
0: They are both absolute beauties. They're Tommy Fleetwood, too. We could complete the trifecta. An Irishman, an Englishman, and a Scotsman, all in one segment.
3: Let's do it. Where is he?
0: I don't know. Tommy Ladd, maybe we'll try tomorrow. Yeah. We'll see if we can get him on the show. But awesome work from everybody. Thanks to Irene with the PGA Tour. Arad, the Wrangler, is doing work here.
3: Great job, Arad, today.
0: Doing work here on the Rangers. Aaron Rye.
3: Where's two gloves?
0: And
3: there he is.
0: Wearing zero gloves on the putting green. But what a fun. Oh, there's Alex Fitzpatrick. See, a lot of these guys have wired headphones. That's a thing now. That's kind of come back.
3: Really?
0: I don't know why that's. I ran into Lindsay Hamilton in the street, and she had wired headphones, and I'm like, "What's up with that?" She's like, "Oh yeah, that's the cool
3: no
0: thing.
3: Way.
0: Now. It's coming back." Who
3: Interesting.
0: Knew? Who knew? Yeah. All right, 20 fingers. Shall we get to my FanDuel best bets?
3: Yes.
0: There it is. All right. So NBA Finals tonight. I'm going with the Spurs.
4: Sandy, me and you, Sandy. Yep. I got the Knicks.
0: All right. Sandy's on the line. And I am very concerned because, again, this is almost a happiness hedge. You know, I got my Knicks futures at 17-1. I'm a little concerned about the Knicks.
3: Okay, well, if it's a happiness hedge, I'm going to get extra mushrooms and extra onions on my real sandwich.
0: Extra onions? How many onions do you need? That's kind of grotesque. But in any case, I'm going to go with the Spurs. I'm going to go with Stephon Castle over on points and Wembanyama over on blocks. Today's best bets, powered by FanDuel.

0: Let's play a quick nine.
1: Yeah, we got to play some. There's my boy Ben Silverman right there. Shout out to him.
0: Benny.
1: And we love him. We love him. Maybe tomorrow on the program for Ben Silverman. Rod, maybe go see if Benny is good to go.
0: Yeah, it's going to be tough to get anybody tomorrow. It's the start of the tournament.
1: That's true. Man, I don't know. Maybe it's an afternoon tea time. Who knows? Yeah. Who knows? Right. But we'll see how it goes. It's been a blast today. Thanks to everybody. Paulie, Rod, awesome work. 20 fingers back in the studio all by himself. Probably dozing off from time to time, as would one would do when they're sitting there by themselves in an empty radio studio while we're here on location. So fantastic work from 20 Fingers, as always. I will see you a little bit later, actually right after this show concludes. We're going to go tee it up,
2: yep.
1: And we will be back on the air tomorrow morning at 6 a.m. Until then.
2: Ciao, everyone.
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4: Three center lanes blocked on the 400 southbound approaching the 401 with this collision, as it is a slow go on approach as the 404, we now have a new problem. Southbound approaching Elkin Mill, stalled vehicle is blocking the HOV. Collision continues 410 northbound near Williams Parkway, blocking the left lane, and MTO blocking the right lane on the 401 east. Collectors at the 400 once again off the highway eastbound Eglinton approaching Keela collision. 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From the News Talk 1010 Traffic Center, I'm Dan Dealey.
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10: 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TPC Toronto at Osprey Valley. RBC Canadian Open just one sleep away from getting underway. Come on in. Welcome inside our studio here. Adam Scully and Mark Sacchino alongside. Mark, we're making history today. The first ever 3-hour edition of Golf Talk Canada.
11: And I have a lot of opinions and you people are going to hear them. No, I'm joking. It feels real today, Scully. I was just talking outside to some of our friends at the PGA Tour, as well as some of our friends in the TSN family, and I said, you know what? We've been here Monday and Tuesday, and it was, you know, there's not many people on property, especially yesterday with the big RBC event off property, and Monday, the longest day in golf, that pulled a lot of people off property. Today, this is a very different feeling today. We are on the eve of our national championship. There's a different energy. There's a different buzz. There are people everywhere. This starting to feel real.
10: It really is, and we love our set location here, looking at players practicing, grinding, and getting ready to get out and play in their Pro-Am. Maybe their Pro-Am is finished. And, Mark, let me tell you, we have a cast of characters joining us throughout the show. Some of the times might be changing here, but we have a couple of recent champions of the RBC Canadian Open joining us, Mark.
11: I mean, like, there's a reason I'm sitting here beside you today.
10: Yes.
11: It's not so you can do your ventriloquist act. Because this could be like an old 70s, 80s evening talk show where it's a walk-on today. We're hoping Nick Taylor's up shortly with us here. We've got some word out to Ryan Fox that Ryan, our defending champion, might be able to drop by. Ian Andrew, who was part of the renovation and redesign to the North Course. Ashley McCullough, who's
10: he's right there.
11: Well, he's still excited about our victory in Hamilton in the Celebrity Pro-Am. I mean, I know that's a big
10: thrill. I forgot you guys, because I know you and Weeksy took him on in a three holes with a couple of years ago.
11: That's right, and we have that match.
10: Yes.
11: Basically on the heels of Bob's putting. Bob's putting was tremendous in those three holes.
10: Yes.
11: He willed it into the cup.
10: Yes.
11: So it's going to be a bit of a moving target today, but it's going to be fun, and we got a lot of stuff here, a lot of stuff lined up for our National Open.
10: And we also have your good pal Doug Smith from PGA Tour Live, which...
11: Yeah, which can be seen this time. Normally it's a TSN Plus and ESPN Plus product. And as you know, I work as a host, often. I've worked with Doug a lot as my analyst in studio in Florida. So I know Dougie pretty well. He's a good guy. He is on the ground because you can see it, this week on TSN and TSN Plus, our PGA Tour Live coverage. So. We've got commotion off here to the left. I don't know what are we doing?
10: It looks like wheels might be in motion here.
11: Okay, wheels.
10: It looks like Ashton McCullough might be joining us right now.
11: Okay.
10: This is where, there's, I would love to have a live camera behind us here because, we've got, Mrs. Golf Talk Canada. We've got Irene here from the PGA Tour. A lot of people coming through.
11: We'll get some moving parts.
10: We got a dog coming on set here. There's a lot happening. But other guests were joining us, Mark. You mentioned Ian Andrew, Brian Decker.
11: Brian Decker.
10: The Director of Marketing and Communications with TPC Toronto at Osprey Valley. Our good friend Shannon Murphy, the Director of Brand Marketing at Adidas Golf. How about RBC Canadian Open Tournament Director Ryan Paul? Also going to join us. We might be joined by Lawrence Applebaum. I know he's on the golf course right now playing in the Pro-Am. I'd say chances.
11: Not looking so sharp.
10: Like it's on the schedule.
11: Yeah.
10: But pace of play, we'll see. I'm going to say chances aren't high for LA. Hopefully later in the week we get to spend some time with our good friend Lawrence Applebaum. And then who knows? Maybe we'll get some other players on here because, I mean, let's see if we can wave guys down while live on the air. That would be...
11: Well, that was our first year on the rink, you remember? No one was better than that as Arad and Carl.
10: Oh, yes.
11: They were out there. They might as well have had like a large hook and just pull on them in. Who knows? We're flying by the seat of our pants.
10: I love it. Live TV, baby. Live radio, baby. Let's kick things off with some news and some headlines.
12: News and headlines are brought to you by Sandbagger Hard Seltzer. Sandbagger. Everybody knows one.
11: I'm getting some signals here from off the stage for Mrs. Golf Talk Canada.
10: She'll
11: give me
10: this.
11: The 10 sign, but I have no idea what we're 10 minutes to.
10: Okay.
11: All I know is at 10 minutes, something's happening.
10: Maybe some bicep curls?
11: I mean,
10: push-ups.
11: For you, why don't you just curl me live on the air? Sorry.
10: I mean, anything. If we have to fill time, we can do that. But as we wait to see who is going to join us around the table here, let's get to some of the notable tee times, Mark. Some of the featured groups that will be going off starting at 7:33 with Justin Rose, Colin Morikawa, and Aaron Rye. And I'm reading the tea leaves here. I think Ashton McCullough is now going to join us. So Ashton McCullough is going to join us live on the air. We're very excited for this, Mark.
11: You know,
10: Team
11: TaylorMade member. We played the Celebrity Pro-Am a couple
10: of years ago.
11: Victorious when he was the Canadian amateur champion at Hamilton Golf Club. Ashton, great to see you. How are you?
10: Come on in, man.
11: You're toss the headset on and relax.
10: Yeah.
11: I saw you out there getting ready to go. Yeah. Just that might, you know what? That might be set to my height. So you might have to, sorry about that. You're just a lot stronger, younger, and better looking and more talented. But,
10: yes.
11: But other than that, we're the same, right?
13: So. Exactly.
11: You been okay?
13: Yeah.
11: Good?
13: Yeah, really good. Last year I had a little bit of an injury, but feeling awesome now.
11: Ready to go.
13: Let it heal and yeah.
11: This is a different open for you. Cause you're coming in as a golf professional. Tell us about, the feels. Are they different?
13: A lot of people have asked me that. It's kind of the same thing. It's still just golf at the end of the day. It's a really cool experience that I have to start my pro career right here in Canada. I'm super grateful, obviously, to do it right here. Obviously there's a lot of pride that goes into it. But no, it's still the same thing. It's just golf and I'm going to go out there and whack a ball and see how many strokes I can take.
11: Add them up at the end.
10: There you go. Well, and it's really cool in this day and age of social media and cameras everywhere and how these behind the scenes moments come out. And there was this great moment when you found out that you were in this tournament, right? Tell us about that.
13: It was super cool. It was a surprise to me. I didn't know. Prior to, we had a Golf Canada media day. I drove up from East Lansing to come up and do it. And then to see Ryan Paul and They had the cameras going, so kind of instinctively I was like, okay, this is, this, what is this? but it was a genuine reaction from me. I was super excited to get this opportunity, and yeah. I'm still obviously really grateful. So yeah.
11: When we got a chance to play those nine holes over at Hamilton, I was just super impressed with your game and really impressed with your driving of the golf ball. I, you know, you were hitting a power fade all day. And I mean, I've always kind of, you know, been, had starry eyes for anyone that can hit a power fade, right? From a guy who grew up his entire life fighting it inside, right? And I'm going, wow, this power fade's just going to be so good for a long career on the PGA Tour. This golf course to us, we've, you know, we've spoken to defending champions and people, they're talking about total driving being a real key. So you gotta hit it long, but you gotta also keep it in the short grass, especially with some of the rough out there. Does it fit your eye? Do you like it? I gotta think the way you drive the golf ball, you like this, this property.
13: Yeah, as you said, I typically drive it well. It's one of my strengths, and last year, unfortunately, I didn't and found myself in the rough a lot more than I wanted to, and the golf course can get hard pretty fast from there. Obviously it's a big track, it's a long golf course, and when they have the rough up, it's hard to hit some longer irons out of it. So, I mean, I think that it's a golf course that really rewards good driving, straight driving more than anything. I'd rather have 220 out of the fairway than 180 out of the rough out here. So yeah, it's definitely a good week for me, that being one of my strengths. The golf course does suit me. But yeah, I'm really excited.
11: Great.
10: With Canadian Ashton McCullough making his pro debut this week at the RBC Canadian Open, and players prepare for big tournaments very differently, and you hope to peak at the right time. But last week, you had a very special round where, let's just say, the 59 was in play. Tell us about that.
13: It was really cool. I was playing with my best friend who I grew up playing golf with, who has caddied for me a bunch, and obviously it's really cool to share something like that with someone I've spent so much time with and played so much golf with, playing with two other good friends at Cataraqui. It was a really cool round. 12 birdies, one bogey.
10: So 59 with a bogey.
13: 59 with a bogey.
10: Impressive.
11: Yeah. I don't understand the language. Can you say it in English again? Unbelievable stuff.
13: Yeah, it was cool. Obviously, it's one of those rounds that you just get it rolling. You still know where you're at, but you kind of don't at the same time.
10: Yes.
13: So yeah.
11: Before we let you go, I know you're in the middle of prep and you're playing the pro-am this afternoon,
13: I am,
11: correct?
13: Yes,
11: okay.
13: Nice.
11: So before we let you go, cause you're a member of Team TaylorMade, we're members of Team TaylorMade. We'd like to know what's in the bag, and I'd like to know if the ZT putter is new.
10: Oh.
11: I just saw you playing around with
13: it. Yeah. The ZT putter is something that I put in the bag last year.
11: Okay.
13: I love the center shafted look of it. I always kind of wanted to get a center shafted look, but then to match it with that spider technology, the pure roll, the MOI, everything, it's been in the bag, and I've loved it and obviously rolled it pretty good last week. And then the 4D I have in the driver in the woods. I mean, the driver's unbelievable.
11: Yeah.
13: The spin consistency, no matter where I hit it on the face, it just still comes out.
11: The way you want it.
13: The way I want. It still falls right no matter where I hit it on the face. So, I mean, I've loved it and had a lot of success with it so far.
11: Great stuff.
10: Yeah, and before we really sign off here, a couple years back, you took on Mark and Bob in a challenge. I couldn't be there that day, but what I think, Ashton, we should do is you and I take on Weeksino.
11: In a rematch?
10: They claim they're like 350-2.
11: And two. And that was a halve and one. That was a halve that day on the heels of Bob's 20 footers that he kept pouring in.
13: I mean, he was banning
11: it. It was ridiculous.
10: Yeah.
11: It was ridiculous.
13: I think I called you guys a sandbagger at the end of it.
11: Yes,
13: that's,
11: I think you did. Yeah. So good.
10: Yeah.
11: Good luck this week.
13: Thank you so much.
11: So much for taking time. I know you guys, getting a lot of, hey, we want to talk to you. So appreciate you coming in and spending some time with Adam and I.
13: Of course.
11: Awesome stuff. I'll see you out there this week.
13: See ya.
10: There
13: he
10: goes.
13: Thank you so much.
10: Ashton McCullough, Canadian, making his professional debut this week, right here at the RBC Canadian Open. 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
10: Golf Talk Canada continues from our Audi Quattro studio here at the RBC Canadian Open, TPC Toronto at Osprey Valley. The tournament gets underway for real tomorrow. And now joining us, well, he's a legend here. It's the 2023 RBC Canadian Open champion, Canadian Nick Taylor. Nick, what's up, man?
26: Not much. Thanks for having me.
10: Always great to see you, my friend. And let's talk about your season first. It's been very solid so far. Some great finishes as of late. How would you assess how you've played so far this season?
26: Yeah, it's been really consistent. I've been happy with kind of week in, week out. The game seems to show up and travel kind of all the golf courses that we've played. You know, there's definitely been frustrating times of really not finishing tournaments off, you know, recently with the PGA being up there. But yeah, the game's in a good spot. I feel like every week I'm confident that I can compete that week. If the chips fall that way, that's one other thing. But, there's no one part of my game that I feel like I'm really working on. Everything is just trying to get a little bit better, but it seems to be in a good spot.
11: All right. So obviously we're going to, you know, we want to find out about how you feel about this week, 'cause you did play well here last year. Mm-hmm. You know, the moment in 23 is iconic. It's one of the greatest moments in sports in the entire country. But we're sitting here, the Audi Quattro Studios, and, you know, Audi is official partner of Golf Talk Canada. Mm-hmm. And you had the opportunity to be the special guest at the Quattro Cup. The last 2 years.
26: Yeah.
11: It's the oldest amateur golf championship in the world. 1991 it was established. And Golf Talk Canada is going to be covering it for the first time ever this year. So kind of excited to be a part of it.
26: If only you two could team up and play.
11: Well, that would be fun. That would be fun. Give us an idea of the experience, what it was like to be a part of the event, maybe what surprised you, the energy at the tournament, because we've heard nothing but amazing things about it.
26: It's incredible. You know, being the largest amateur golf tournament, you show up, but there's a relaxed vibe in it, but it's obviously competitive. Everyone there is to win. You have different variings of handicap. And it's fun to see all, you know, these teams compete. You talk to some of the teams of, either, you know, they've been buddies for 30 years and played golf at their home club, or they kind of met throughout, you know, when their business life or wherever. But to see them compete, play together, have a great time. Obviously, they're all there to win, but I think just the whole experience of the day, everyone walks away with a tremendous experience.
10: And this year's tournament's October 15th and 16th at Eagle's Nest. Do you get a chance to maybe give some advice to some of the players? Do they take your advice, that sort of thing?
26: You know what? I almost step into like the caddy shoes where I'm there because it's a fine line, right? They're playing to win. Yeah. I'm not going to give them some tip that's going to screw them up for the rest of the day. So it's the simple stuff. I've played Eagle's Nest, so there I can maybe give some lines if people haven't played there yet. Some tips, you know, for me it'd be easy stuff, but wind direction, how it's going to play downhill, uphill. That's probably my job on the caddy side. So I have more empathy, I guess, for caddies when I'm there because I know I don't want to screw people up in the heat of competition.
11: Before we talk Canadian Open, I just want to touch on one more Audi initiative.
10: Please.
11: Away from the Quattro Cup, because you're a first tee ambassador. We're first tee ambassadors. The show's first tee ambassador. So the youth, the future of the game in the country. Obviously, you've done a lot for that already with what you did in 2023, because I always kind of pin 2023 at a similar spot of what Mike Weir did in 2003. There's moments in sports where kids go, hey, I want to do that. Mm-hmm. Or they're playing junior golf right now. Wow, it's real, because he's from my country. And I think you did that for a lot of kids in this country. Audi has a lot of initiatives targeted towards the youth. So it's got to feel good to be part of a group and work with people that have the same kind of values towards growing the game and things of that nature.
26: Absolutely. It's been a part of our charity event for a number of years now of raising funds for First Tee. I'm lucky enough to be an ambassador, and so we opened a chapter, you know, close to Abbotsford, but it kind of caters to the entire area there. And, you know, anything you can kind of allow access, give opportunity to kids, young people that don't have that opportunity is massive. So we're very proud to be part of that.
11: All right, I have a favor to ask.
10: Oh.
11: Favor is...
10: This is dangerous.
11: Favor is, when we do this Sunday night and you hoist the trophy, can we do it in a walk-off this time? I'm 51 now, Nick. If you create the environment you created in 2023, I don't think I will survive the 18th grade. I think the heart will go out. If I have to call an eagle to win or, you know, a 20-footer for birdie...
26: My dad probably feels the same way, so...
11: Mr. Taylor, if you're watching or listening, can we... Maybe if we combine our energy...
10: Yep.
11: Skulls, what do you think? Walk-off for Nick this time?
10: I think it's a great thing. Yeah.
26: Tapping would be lovely.
10: I got a couple before we sign off
11: here,
10: Nick.
11: Please.
10: First, the last time the three of us were together, we were in Augusta, Georgia, and you guys had the same shirt on.
11: Yes.
10: So I'm glad. I mean, we're all in shades of blue here.
11: Time out. We were not wearing the same shirt. We had the same
10: version. You didn't exchange shirts there. But it was the same, different sizing, I'm sure. But, Nick, for you, just when you look at the RBC Canadian Open logo and you see that putter tossed, does it still give you chills seeing that?
26: You know, it just brings up great memories. It's everywhere now.
10: Yeah.
26: So it's a great reminder, you know, even guys out here call me the logo for the week. It's fun.
10: What
26: you
10: a handle.
26: Yeah, right? It's fun. There's so many great memories, of that moment, the pictures, the logo, that you said. So yeah, it's always great coming back here. Great energy. The fans have been incredible. You know, before that, but since then, the support that I've gotten is amazing.
10: Well, and even too, it was one of the most iconic moments in Canadian sports history. I'm getting chills just thinking about it. Where were you when moment? And very, very selfishly, it's incredibly cool for me to be sitting here, not only with the guy who made the putt, but the guy who had the call as well.
11: Lucky.
10: So you guys together and this is one of the coolest segments we've done on the show.
11: Thanks, Skulls. I mean, right place with the right man at the right time. Very lucky, and I mean, it, I'll never have a moment like that again. Unless.
26: Well, we could try. Well,
0: come on, baby. Come on, baby.
26: Never say never,
11: tap
26: right?
11: In, yeah. Tap in this title. Yeah. Okay?
26: I'm all good for a tap. Yeah.
11: All right.
10: Nick, thank you so much for this. Good luck this week and play well.
26: Thanks, guys.
10: There he goes. 2023 RBC Canadian Open champion, Nick Taylor. Golf Talk Canada continues next right here from our Audi Quattro studio.
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10: Golf Talk Canada continues from the Audi Quattro studio here at TPC Toronto at Osprey Valley. The tournament gets underway tomorrow. If you're watching us on TSN, you're seeing live video of the driving range right now. Mark, players are trying to find it. And there in the frame is...
11: Is that Aaron Rye?
10: That's Aaron Rye.
11: It is Aaron Rye.
10: Before we get to our next topic du jour, for those who haven't heard your story about Aaron Rye coming up to you at Hamilton,
11: yeah,
10: tell our audience about that.
11: Well, we kind of, you know, Weeksy, you and I very quickly the other day briefly touched on this, but I know sometimes people, you know, people's personalities or who they are, you know, depending on how much media attention they get and things of that nature, they don't come across. And in 2024, yes.
10: Yeah.
11: Bob McIntyre, 2024, Hamilton Golf and Country Club. Aaron Rye saw me waiting for Bobby Mack to do the winner's interview. He saw me just kind of standing alone by the flash interview area. And it was with PGA Tour Radio doing the winner's interview. And Aaron sees me there and he walks over. He does a beeline, like a good 30-yard beeline, and sticks out his hand and says, Mark, well, first of all, I had no idea that he even knew who I was, even though, you know, I've talked to him a couple times, but there's tons of media out there for these people. It's around. You don't expect everybody to know you. Certain, obviously some players you get relationships with and rapport. Obviously our team Canada, we have very good relationships with, but they're, you know, anyway, comes over. Mark, wanting to thank you for you. Your country has held such an amazing championship and, you should be proud. Something along those lines. And, you know, thank you for hosting us. Like, and when he said you, he means the country, right? And obviously I have nothing to do with it. I don't deserve a thank you for anything. I was out there just doing my job for 4 days. But what hit me was that this guy has the awareness to know I'm Canadian.
10: Yes.
11: and he has the care. Like, yes, you have to care enough to say to yourself in advance, hey, if I see Mark, an opportunity presents itself, I'm going to go shake his hand and just, you know, give him a congratulations or a thought on the week or whatever it was. So, you know what? He might not be Rory or Koepka and have, you know, all that kind of sizzle that goes around with the steak. But when it comes to peeling back the layers of what kind of person you are, and by the way, all those guys are great people too. I'm not suggesting that Rory's not a great guy. But what I'm saying is that, you know, not always the flashiest guy on tour, you know what I mean? But still solid. So I was very happy, Skulls, when he won a couple weeks ago.
10: Well, and I mean, there's so many aspects to him too, and the story about the iron covers and the double rain gloves too. So it's a great story for Aaron Rye, who is playing this week at the RBC Canadian Open. A quick note, we are expecting defending champion Ryan Fox to join us here. He is just wrapping up his presser now at the
11: wonderful
10: media center, which is some steps away here. We're getting some pointing going on. I don't see him yet, but we will.
11: There's a lot of pointing and maneuvering. Lori Kane, just outside of our studio here.
10: There's
11: Canadian
10: Lori Kane.
11: Golf legend.
10: Yes.
11: Friend of the show and love Lori.
10: So as we awesome. Wait to see if Ryan's coming now or if we wait a little bit, let's get back to the featured groups here at the RBC Canadian Open. Canadian Siddharthan Yellamaraju playing with Victor Hovland and Matt Fitzpatrick. What a group that is. Hovland, who's never been here before, playing at the RBC Canadian Open. And Yellamaraju, the young Canadian rookie who has been outstanding so far this season.
11: You know, well, we're going to do our picks, we think, today at some point.
10: At some point, we will get to our picks today.
11: Our FanDuel selection. So
10: you will definitely see them on social media. We will give them to you at some point during this show.
11: There's a lot of audience here today that is distracting us off camera. Jaime Colon, my PGA Tour radio engineer right there, and he's waving, all very excited that he was allowed in the country. That's why he's excited. So
10: well, you know,
11: they let him in. But
10: Mark, it's funny about where we are, because in the years we've done Golf Talk Canada talking about our Festivus show, we always talk about our live studio
11: audience. Yeah, we actually have one.
10: So what we should do, we got to set everything up for Festivus, and we will literally have a live studio audience. There are people walking in and out. There's guys on the range. Our good buddy Scott Pritchard's just outside the set as well. But no, getting back to Yellamaraju.
11: Yes, I think he could surprise a lot of people this week.
10: Yeah.
11: I know the odds against him are very long. He's never won on the PGA Tour. He's a rookie. But the odds are against a rookie being inside the top 50 at this point in the regular season of the FedEx Cup. And guess where he is? He's there. He just qualified for a signature event last week. He was the last man in, right, on down at Jack's house, but he played the Memorial. So he's already doing things that rookies are not supposed to be doing. Why not get in contention Sunday here, Skulls? Why not add another one to the list?
10: Well, and would it really be a surprise?
11: Well, fits his game.
10: Right? And he's been here before. T5 at the Players' Championship. I mean, that's when it was interesting. We actually did an interview with Siddharthan. It was Bob and Siddharthan just before the Players, and our numbers on our YouTube channel spiked from that interview, because
11: really?
10: I'm sure people saw his name on the leaderboard. Maybe the general audience.
11: And
10: who is this guy?
11: Yeah.
10: YouTube. Yeah. Boom. Right. So, but that T5 finish, it's such a cool story too.
11: Kind of what, you know, this week's funny. Our numbers spike. Our TV audience numbers spike. The radio numbers stay about the same, but our TV numbers spike this week when you wear the schmedium. I noticed. When you wear the schmedium. Now you're still coming back from the pec injury, so.
10: I am, but.
11: So you couldn't go full schmedium, so I'm wondering if we're going to see that bump this year or not.
10: Well, my mandatory twice a week bicep routine is now back in play, so I'm not quite on the same play as, with the chin-ups yet. We're getting there. Did some chin-ups yesterday, but, anyway, it's always.
11: I do see Ryan Fox with Golf Channel, so I believe he is coming our way next.
10: Okay. So, speaking of Ryan Fox, he is playing with the guest we just had on.
11: Nick Taylor.
10: And Brooks Koepka.
11: That's a marquee group. And Doug Smith from PGA Tour Live will be the walker on the TSN coverage of PGA Tour Live this week with that group. Koepka was on overdrive last night.
10: Mm-hmm.
11: I mean, Fox, it's so weird, Fox. I was looking at some of his numbers. I'm going to ask him this question. He is actually, theoretically, by the numbers, and I want to know if this, sometimes the numbers lie, so I'm going to ask this question, driving the golf ball better this year than he was last year. Mm-hmm. Yet last year at this time, he already had a victory under his belt at the one flight Myrtle Beach Pro-Am, where he chipped in, right, where you and I were there. And then he came here and won in a big playoff with really key drives down the stretch, including key drives in the playoff, right?
10: Mm-hmm.
11: So that you could, you know, everybody talks about the three wood into the playoff hole. And I understand why, and there's a plaque out there right now in the middle of the 18th fairway to commemorate it. But if you can't keep it in the fairway, if you don't hit the tee shot, that three would never happen.
10: Yeah.
11: Right? So, I'm wondering what we're doing here with in terms of, are the numbers telling us the truth? You know, is he driving it better than last year, or is there something here we don't know? So we'll find out, because he's been super consistent. 9 of 11 cuts this year, Ryan Fox. He just hasn't had the win yet.
10: Including 5 consecutive made cuts as well. So he's playing some good golf right now. He is the defending champion. It looks like he'll be around the table here
11: he comes.
10: Momentarily.
11: Handshake
10: is he moving?
11: From
10: Rex Hoggard.
11: Rex Hoggard, and he's still talking to Rex. Come on, Rex, wrap it up.
10: See, this is the behind-the-scenes live TV aspect with our live studio audience here.
11: yeah. I'm giving it this one. We're on live TV. And by the way, I spend my whole life on PGA Tour Radio.
10: There he is. If you're watching us on CSN, you can see Ryan Fox.
11: I spend my entire life on PGA Tour Radio. I have great friends at Golf Channel. They do a great job. And by the way, Rex is a great guy and a great writer. But I spend my entire year on PGA Tour Radio going, hey guys, can we wrap it up? We're waiting over here. I spend my entire year doing that. So,
10: and
11: now it's come north of the border.
10: And here he comes. He is approaching. Okay. He is about to walk on.
11: Right. We're doing it live. Come on.
10: We're doing it. This is a live interview. Come on in.
11: All right, we told our audience today this was going to be a work in progress.
10: Yeah.
11: We'd have very special guests walking in live. It's like an old 80s talk show. Ryan, how are you?
10: Hey, Ryan, how are you? Adam, nice to meet you.
11: Here we go.
10: RBC Canadian Open defending champion Ryan Fox joins Golf Talk Canada here. Foxy, welcome back to Canada. How good does it feel to be back here at a course you're defending your title at?
0: Yeah, it's awesome. I mean, I've got great memories of last year. The Canadian fans were amazing. And to come back and play the same golf course again, as I get all those feelings back. I just played 18 like 25 minutes ago and walked back.
11: Did the feels come back?
0: Oh, yeah. I mean, I looked at where the plaque, there's a plaque there now, which is really cool. I kind of looked at that and it was a little 7-wood today compared to a 3-wood last year into the wind, but the feels were still the same. I got to try to repeat the shot and I hit it on the green again. So,
11: well, I remember last year I called your Sunday for PGA Tour Radio. So I was with you all the day, but in the playoff, my winning call was keep it in the Commonwealth was the winning call last year. Keep it in the Commonwealth. The crowd was popping. Did you feel the support that I felt like you were getting out there?
0: Yeah, 100%. I don't know why they picked me. but you know, I was happy. I felt like it was a bit of a home game there. I think the New Zealand football team was there as well, the All Whites. So I could hear a few Kiwi accents in the crowd as well the whole day, and they were over the back of 18 in regulation and in the playoffs. So it felt like it was kind of meant to be a little bit.
11: Awesome stuff.
10: Well, and even too, from an international scale, there have been a number of international winners here, but it's also an international President's Cup year this year where you're 8th currently in the standings. And this season, it's kind of flown by, right? So how do you feel you're playing now as you're heading into a tournament where you're defending your title?
0: It's really close. I've felt like the last few weeks there's been something that hasn't worked, where I didn't putt very well at, say, Doral, Quail Hollow in the PGA, and I hit the ball really nicely. And then last week I struggled with driver a little bit at Memorial, which is not a great tournament to do that at, but I putted really well. So it's just everything's kind of working. It's just not all working at the same time. So this would be a nice week for that to change.
11: You know, it's funny. You talked about the 3-wood. And just before you walked in, I was saying, Adam, the plaque commemorative, everybody remembers the 3-wood. But I thought, you know, if you're not driving it well, the 3-wood never happens, right? And I love your ability to flight your driver. I thought last year you picked some lower windows that some guys just can't hit that shot anymore. You know, they're all hitting it up there all the time. Would you like to see it blow around here a little bit? Is that an advantage for Ryan Fox?
0: Yeah, I mean, I grew up in the wind. New Zealand's an island. We don't get too many bluebird days at home. We might get some heat, but we definitely get a lot of wind, and I don't mind flooding it down. And I kind of, a few years ago, I didn't really have a 3-wood that worked in the bag. I obviously do now.
11: You do now.
0: but it's that little tee down low cut driver kind of became my 3-wood shot, and I generally feel pretty comfortable doing that. It takes one side of the golf course out of play. Generally, I can't aim down the left edge, just squeeze a little cut down there. It goes low. If the golf course gets firm, it runs a long way, and I used that a lot last year. I think I hit it down like 16-17, especially that last round into the wind. I probably teed it down a little bit on 18 too to try to keep it down, and if it blows around here, I'll probably feel pretty comfortable.
10: Well, on Saturday, we had about a 3-club wind around here, so I think we might be seeing some wind. There's definitely some wind out there today. But getting back to that 18th hole, have you seen the changes there with the shave bank on the left-hand side? What do you think of that?
0: Yeah, I played with Chris, the owner, today.
10: Oh, nice.
0: And so, yeah,
11: he's
0: great
11: guy.
0: Yeah,
11: he's a
0: great
11: wonderful guy.
0: Yeah, we had a lot of fun out there this morning, and he kind of joked this morning. One of our guys hit it on the bank, and it rolled down and rolled back into the water, and he goes, if that had stayed up, someone would have got fired. we had a bit of a laugh about that. And look, it's a great risk-reward hole. I think off the tee as well, it kind of forces you to take on the bunkers on the right. Then not great if you hit it in them, but if you get it way down there, especially downwind, it's, you know, I hit 6-iron in there today. Mm. And then, you know, if you don't want that ball to really hold up there.
11: Right.
0: You know,
11: right.
0: If guys are hitting a mid-iron in, which if it's downwind,
11: there should
0: be a penalty if you get it wrong. The back bunker's generally not too bad, and it also makes the wedge shot a bit more interesting if you have to lay it up. You're worried about spinning it back in the water, and they had that in the playoff a little bit last year too. That change of pin kind of changed the complexity of the hole. The front pin was easier to go at because if you missed it, it's an easier chip, whereas the back pin was kind of an easier wedge shot. It kind of funneled in there, and I thought that was pretty cool, and I think that little change to 18 is going to be good this year.
11: You're the defending champion this week of a national open. Has it been tough to prepare this week? You're here with us. You just left Rex at Golf Channel. I mean, there's a lot of asks and a lot of different obligations. Have you embraced it and enjoyed it? And is that the key to still being able to get ready Thursday?
0: Yeah, I actually think for everything that happened last year, I've actually had a pretty easy week. I think Monday being the US Open qualifying day, there wasn't really a lot going on. I played some holes on Monday morning. We had an off-site for RBC yesterday, so I kind of stayed away from everyone trying to play a practice round yesterday, and I was out early this morning, and there wasn't too many people around, and I've been sort of whisked around a little bit now, but that's all part of it. Obviously, you can tell I don't mind chatting, so it's fun to do. You know, I don't get to do it every week, so it's a bit of a novelty, and I'm going to embrace being the defending champion this year and seeing my face in a few weird places that I wouldn't normally.
10: Well, you know, it's interesting, right, Ryan, because the RBC Canadian Open, we've had a recent history of guys going back-to-back. Johnny Vegas, Rory McIlroy. How would that sound to you going back-to-back?
0: That would sound pretty damn good, to be honest. There's some pretty good names on that trophy. I just had a look at it in the press conference before, and I didn't actually look as much last year. I noticed a couple of names, but saw a few more on there this year. So yeah, to have my name on there twice would be pretty cool.
11: And all international back-to-backs, by the way.
10: I know.
11: So
10: right?
11: We could keep the theme going here. I think it'd be a popular win. So.
10: Yeah, absolutely. Well, hey, Ryan, thanks so much for taking time out of your busy morning. I'm glad you enjoyed the pro-am this morning with Chris Humanuk. Good luck this week. Play well. Hope to talk to you soon.
0: Thanks, guys.
11: See you out
0: thanks
11: there.
0: For having me.
11: Thank you, Ryan.
10: There he goes, Ryan Fox, Cheers. The defending champion here at the RBC Canadian Open. And he is playing with Nick Taylor and Brooks Koepka for the first two rounds right here at TPC Toronto at Osprey Valley. Okay, Mark.
11: Can we take a break? Yeah, I'm exhausted.
10: We're going to take a break.
11: Thank you.
10: When we come back, we're going to reset here. We're going to tell you all about our TaylorMade giveaway. We had 50-50 with the first tee. And we'll tell you more about some notable groupings going off tomorrow for the first round of the RBC Canadian Open. We're live here from our Audi Quattro studio. Golf Talk Canada continues next.
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10: Well, it was awesome to have defending RBC Canadian Open champion Ryan Fox, also the champion in Myrtle Beach last year, Ryan Fox, here with us in studio, the Audi Quattro studio, RBC Canadian Open, TPC Toronto at Osprey Valley. If you're watching us on TSN, a special programming note, we are on until 1 p.m. today and tomorrow, both radio and television. Mark, it's been a crazy first three segments here. People coming in and out, live on the air. Have you had time to take a breath yet?
11: I almost, know what cardio feels like now. Almost.
10: So we almost, tired, like, so. I feel like Bob has just been running around all morning, so we kind of feel like Bob.
11: I saw Bob, yeah, I seen Bob out there with a cameraman and a microphone, and he is just randomly pulling people over to grab, I guess, content for .ca, is my guess, tsn.ca. He's out there, and he was wearing the same shirt as Nick Taylor today, so they had they grabbed a selfie because they looked like, they were twinning, as they say.
10: Well, and
11: look at Carlo and AK now with gift bags outside.
10: What?
11: Look at these guys.
10: Swag bags. See, Carlo and AK, I was laughing listening to First Up because they're always looking for swag.
11: Yes.
10: They're always looking to...
11: And free golf.
10: Freebies and free swag. Golf. Yes. What's in there, Carlo? He probably can't hear.
11: He can't hear us.
10: He can't hear us.
11: He can't hear us.
10: Oh, now he's pulling
11: up. Oh, here we go.
10: That looks like a
11: He's showing it off here. What we got here?
10: Oh,
11: we got a Golf Canada polo shirt. There we go.
10: Oh, very
11: good.
10: All right. Very good. Schmedium, I hope.
11: It's a Schmedium?
10: Yes.
11: All right.
10: Yes.
11: Yeah, what a great, that's one of the finest hours in GTC history. We came out of the gates hot.
10: Yep.
11: I'm exhausted. And the challenge here is this, for the first time ever, this is a supersized GTC. 3 hours today.
10: I like supersized GTC.
11: I do too, but I would have, you know, we came out of the gate so hot. I don't want us to fry out on the back end. We gotta, this is a.
10: You thinking like an espresso now?
11: It might, we need an espresso sponsor. We need, or we gotta,
10: now
11: or
10: the
11: we
10: wheels
11: need,
10: are in motion.
11: Or we need Sandbagger to do an espresso martini in a Sandbagger can for us.
10: Okay.
11: So
10: okay.
11: What?
10: I like both of these ideas. I like both of these ideas a lot, Mark. And
11: right.
10: I know a lot, something else people really like is, when Golf Talk Canada does giveaways.
11: Oh yes.
10: And we are here doing another TaylorMade giveaway. Why? Well, because Nelly Korda won the U.S. Women's Open over the weekend. She, of course, is a member of Team TaylorMade, her second major win of the year and our fourth TaylorMade giveaway prize of the season. QI Max Irons, the irons that maybe Bob should be using.
11: The irons.
10: Yes.
11: The new irons of Bob Weeks after our little chat the other day.
10: Yeah. So the big question though is, how do you win these irons? Mark, it's so easy.
11: Just follow us on X, Instagram, as well as subscribe to our YouTube channel. The more you do, the better chance you have to win. And when Team TaylorMade wins, whether it's LPGA like this week with Nelly, Ungale, Ungale, Mama, Ia, Ia, Oh, that's what I say now every time Nelly wins. Or a member of the PGA Tour team wins, then you get to win. So that's how it goes.
10: Oh, live TV. Anything could happen.
11: I said that in the car the other day, and I love it. I can't, you know, it's a habit now. Every time I hear Nelly Korda wins, I have to go to like into a Nelly classic.
10: It's kind of like I'm seeing Tony Finau just off screen now. It's
11: Tony has done it again.
10: No, remember the Golf Boys, Tony Finau, where you been now?
11: Where
10: there
11: you
10: might
11: be
10: have
11: now.
10: Been something
11: yes.
10: in there as
11: yes.
10: well. More giveaways here from our friends at the First Tee. 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The Golf Canada Win Big 50-50 is live. 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Good luck. There we go.
11: That's awesome. Great cause. So chances to win, chances to contribute. It's all about our RBC Canadian Open Week. It's a good one.
10: And congratulations as well to the two ticket giveaway
11: winners.
10: Yeah,
11: who won that again?
10: We did. I don't have that on site here.
11: That's all right. Well, congratulations.
10: Yeah.
11: Thank you for listening or watching or both.
10: Absolutely. So. Let me look for those names as I'll tell you, Mark, about another featured group here that we have. We have my wife. I just loaded Wyndham Clark, mm-hmm. Chris Rayton, who might be a sneaky pick this week.
11: Yeah, played well.
10: And Sam Burns. And I know you're high on Sam Burns.
11: Yes.
10: We'll get to
11: our picks.
10: I believe in segment 8, which is in about an hour's time. We'll get to
11: which
10: our
11: picks.
10: Which
11: is no longer the end of the show, segment 8.
10: That's right. Well, it was funny. When I was doing the show lineup, it was like, oh, there's a segment 9, 10, 11, 12. It was kind of funny. But Wyndham Clark, and it seems like Wyndham Clark has really turned his game around here, too. Obviously, with that win, the CJ Cup, Byron Nelson.
11: I'm going to say 3 months ago, 4 months ago, you, Bob, and I were having a chat. It might have been radio. It might have been TV. And I kind of, we were talking about who's lost in the wilderness.
10: Yeah.
11: And one of us, might have even been me, Wyndham Clark was one of the first names out of the mouth.
10: Oh, yeah.
11: U.S. Open champion, Ryder Cupper, President's Cupper, da-da-da-da-da, yada, yada, yada. Lost in the wilderness, revolving door. Of putters, right?
10: Oh yeah.
11: Has landed on a center shaft low torque putter, mallet, and all of a sudden the putts are going in again. The way he was using the counterbalance putter when he won the U.S. Open, and all when the hole opened up, everything in the game, it was like a domino effect. It was unbelievable. And now, he arguably the hottest player in golf. If I, okay, let me ask you this. You got three names. Hottest player in the game right now.
10: PGA Tour.
11: PGA Tour. Yeah. Not Nelly's.
10: Yeah.
11: That's a different planet. PGA Tour. Hottest player in the game right now. Hottest player. You have three names. Is Wyndham Clark one of them? He's got
10: to
11: be.
10: I think he has to be. And it's sort of the history of his game, right? Remember a couple of years back, he's a streaky player.
11: Yeah.
10: He almost wins the Players' Championship the year Scotty came back and won, where he had that 290-degree lip out on the 72nd hole. Right. He's always been a streaky guy. How about the Fitzpatrick bros? Both of them are playing a lot of good golf. Alex has played a lot of really good golf after getting his PGA Tour card at Zurich.
11: You go back about 2 months ago, too, and Matt Fitzpatrick couldn't miss inside 15 feet. I mean, he was pouring it into a bathtub, and you're wondering when the hole's going to open up for Fitzpatrick again, feeling like he might be ready to get on another streak. And Sam Burns, from a Sam Burns perspective, because you did bring up his name, it was this time last year that Burns started to heat up. Remember?
10: Yep.
11: And ended up having a very good summer. Take a look at the last few weeks on the PGA Tour. Take a look at last Sunday, who was making a bit of a press on the front nine on Sunday to maybe get in that mix at the Memorial. And I think maybe pressed a little too hard when he didn't have to. But Sam Burns, all of a sudden, this is one of the best putters on the PGA Tour, right? This guy can roll his rock. So when the rest of the game just kind of gets in check, it doesn't have to be amazing.

0: say Matt Fitzpatrick is the favorite alongside Colin Morikawa.
1: Oh, you're so close. So close, but yet so far. Tommy Fleetwood.
0: And who's the other one?
1: Fleetwood and Fitzpatrick.
0: Fitzpatrick, okay. Morikawa is what? But plus 26, plus 27?
1: Plus 2,200, tied with Wyndham Clark. And I'm fascinated to see Morikawa, too. We'll get into this with Doug as well.
0: Yes, before we drop the Morikawa, guess who's playing this morning on his birthday with Colin Morikawa?
1: Is Picton?
0: Dave Picton.
1: How did he swing that?
0: From Picton Investment, obviously one of our presenting sponsors along with TaylorMade. And I was trying to get Dave to come in and sit and talk about his QI4D this morning. But he's, unfortunately, I can't make my national sports TV debut with you guys because I'm busy golfing with Colin Morikawa. I'm sorry, Dave.
1: He's played a lot of golf this year. He's been very fortunate this year in spots. Now, we mentioned Wyndham Clark as well. Do you know he's using a QI4D driver too?
0: He's got a mixed bag.
1: He does.
0: He's got like, he just went into a PGA Tour superstore with like a $7,000 gift card. That's what Wyndham Clark's bag looks like. It's like, he's like, he woke up on Christmas morning, there was a $7,000 gift card for PGA Tour Superstore. He went in and basically went down every aisle and just said, okay, I'll take those irons, that part with no, yeah, it's kind of what it used to look like, you know, like before you had an equipment contract. So he's got a bit of everything. Johan Benson. PGA of Canada champion, who's in the field this week, giving us the big wave, works for RDS, and he got the exemption in the field, which is really great for the PGA of Canada. So well done with Golf Canada and the PGA of Canada to hand out the exemption.
1: And do you know the PGA of Assistance Championship where he won that tournament?
0: Was it at Bayview?
1: It was at Bayview Golf and Country Club.
0: Wow.
1: Now, I was in BC during that tournament.
0: Yes, you were efforting.
1: But I've been told that the wind was blowing.
0: Right.
1: As it was blowing over the weekend, and the greens were rolling really well at Bayview too, so I'm guessing they're rolling really well. But Johan Benson, I'd love to see him play well this week.
0: I think he'll be fine, Johan. Yeah. I think, you know, he's a really good golf ball. Mm-hmm. He likes competition. Doesn't bother him. Like, this won't bother. He's the personality type where, you know, the size of the galleries and the atmosphere are not going to bother him. So maybe with some, you know, like almost, not to make a direct comparison, but would come from a similar world as a Michael Block.
1: Absolutely.
0: Right? Who's a PGA of America professional who has qualified for the PGA Championship. I think it's like 3 or 4 years in a row now.
1: He just played in his fifth. I don't know if that's consecutive, though.
0: Okay,
1: close. Oh, no, it is consecutive. Okay. It is. I'm sorry.
0: So Michael Block is, you know, and we showed that when we were in Rochester.
1: Mm-hmm.
0: Personality type where he doesn't mind the attention. The people don't bother him. It's just the golf ball doesn't know who's hitting it. The golf ball doesn't know what tournament you're playing. And I think Johan has got a similar type of attitude and approach. I don't think this is going to bother him. Where, you know, somebody like me, for example, here I could talk to, like, you know, whatever. You can give me you give me a microphone and I'll give you my opinions to like 30 million people and I won't be fazed. I'll give a State of the Union address if you like it. But if you ask me to hit an opening tee shot at a big championship, that might be, there's a team of doctors and not enough medication to make that one happen. And I believe lunch is being delivered here outside the glass doors here on Golf
1: Look Factor. At that. Oh, and you mentioned nerves too, Mark. And when we won the second of our three consecutive member guest championships,
0: I was nervous.
1: That playoff, you were talking about how nervous you were, right? So,
0: well, not to talk about the member guest playoff win again, but we pulled off the tee shot, right?
1: We did.
0: Drove the green.
1: You almost made the long eagle putt.
0: We had a long eagle putt. And I remember, you know, when you're nervous, those lag putts are just as hard as those 3-4 footers when you're nervous, mm-hmm. right? To find the pace, to be able to slow down your breathing, concentrate. Those are things like people and you and I go through.
1: Yes.
0: For a lot of these guys, not all of them,
1: mm-hmm.
0: you'd be surprised at the way nerves hit, even PGA Tour players, where things speed up. They're breathing. I'll give you a perfect example of what we're talking about. Last year, I'm calling a playoff with Rory McIlroy and J.J. Spaun on the Monday of the Players' Championship. You and I were talking about this, right? J.J. Spaun, with the tee shot on 17, the Island Green, looked like a guy who didn't want to be there. Looked like a guy who couldn't control his breathing, couldn't slow the atmosphere down, and felt like he was getting run over by Rory. Rory hit an incredible tee shot on 16, birdied that first par 5, and things just kind of unraveled from there. Fast forward 2 months later, this is a guy taking home a lead on Sunday of the U.S. Open and looks stoic.
1: Yep.
0: So

0: greatest players in the world down to 20 handicaps. This is something everybody can learn from. All of us can learn from this. You are never, when you're playing great golf and you're feeling calm, you don't own it. And when you're playing garbage golf and you feel nervous and you're all over the place, you're never too far away again from playing good golf. I mean, none of those things are real is my point.
1: Absolutely.
0: You're never going to play great golf the rest of your life and think you're never going to have a bad shot again because you had a couple good weeks. And when things are in the toilet and you can't breathe and nothing's going right, you're not too far away from playing good golf again, right? And when you look at a J.J. Spahn, that's a perfect example. Mm-hmm. And this is one of the best in the world.
1: And the best in the world are trying to improve their games all year. Everyone watching this, listening to this, trying to improve their games. Maybe it's time to work on your mental game too. 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We'll have a big Movember interview next week on Golf Talk Canada. Okay, that wraps up the craziest first hour in Golf Talk Canada history. Hour number two continues next. We are live here from the Audi Quattro Studio, TPC Toronto at Osprey Valley.
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1: Welcome back to Golf Talk Canada. Hour 2, the back nine here on the show, live from our Audi Quattro studio. TPC Toronto at Osprey Valley. RBC Canadian Open, just one sleep away. If you're watching us on TSN, you can see live video of the driving range right now. Players trying to find it. Mark, that I thought that was Nick Taylor in the middle for a second. Don't have my glasses
0: he
1: on.
0: Is
1: definitely
0: teeing
1: not.
0: Off. Nick is going off at noon in the Pro-Am. That's all I know. Because I got to go get a whole description from him at some point for PGA Tour Radio.
16: He's on the putting green, guys.
0: Is he on the putting green?
1: Oh, he's still over there.
0: Doug's letting us know.
1: Yes.
0: We don't look left. That's the problem.
1: Yes. If you're watching us on TSN, you can see our latest guest. If you're listening to us, we'll now introduce him, Doug Smith. PGA Tour Live and coverage you can watch on TSN and TSN Plus this week. Doug, welcome to Golf Talk Canada.
16: Man, I appreciate it. This is a better welcome than I get at home. It's good to be north of the border right now, guys. Thank you for having me.
1: Absolutely.
0: Well, Doug and I have worked many times together, PGA Tour Live, when I head to Punta Vedra Beach, to the mothership, and Doug's my analyst in Florida.
1: Right.
0: I tee him up for long-winded conversations about technology you and I like to get into.
16: Yeah, no, it's more you. You kind of... Like, I've never been with somebody, Adam, that'll ask you a question, but you can't start the answer until about 45 seconds later. You know, this is what this guy does very consistently. He'll be like, Doug, so tell me about the weather, because it looks like it's going to rain. We've got some cloud coverage. The wind's coming in. It's a southwest wind. But, yeah, and I'm like, well, okay, fine.
1: Yeah, yes.
16: There's that.
1: Word.
16: There's that.
0: Okay, before we get into PGA Tour live coverage.
1: Yeah.
0: Adam, Doug, you just found out. I knew this already, but Doug just got his amateur status.
1: After
0: a professional career. Now he's playing. And where'd you play? What amateur was it?
16: I played in the Arizona Mid-Am, first of all. Let's preface that. The mid and the old amateur.
0: Okay, that's okay.
16: No little frisky
0: kids.
16: That's
0: okay. There's nothing wrong with that. You're in good shape. Let's start there.
16: I appreciate that. Thank you. I'll take
0: that. You still hit it a long way. But you had 15 birdies.
16: Yeah. Well, look, quick story, right?
1: Yeah,
16: So we're down doing Charles Schwab at Ponte Vedra. I live in Phoenix, Arizona. Mm-hmm. So I get on the last flight out of Jacksonville. It's 8 p.m. Eastern. Mm-hmm. Get on a plane, transfer through Dallas, get back to Phoenix. We land at like midnight Pacific.
0: Yeah.
16: I then have a 7:50 tee time Pacific. So I took a nap.
0: Right.
16: Like, that's what I call it. I didn't go to sleep.
0: I took a nap.
16: And I went back to the course, first hole. Snap hooked it down the street. Made an eight. Hadn't played golf and I couldn't, or tournament. I haven't played tournament in 4 years.
0: Oh, yeah.
16: First hole, eight. Welcome back to golf. Shot 73.
0: How good's that 73?
16: You know what? It was a six birdie round of
0: 73. Oh, good.
16: You know, it's fun though. It's like, you know, you forget what it's like to be in the mix and how to save a round, or when you haven't played in a while, we sit and talk to all these guys, but we don't compete as often as we used to.
0: Okay, before you get, I don't want to leave this for a second, because I had a horrible experience. I had a lot of fun, but you know, I haven't played any tournament golf in ages, right? I haven't played any golf. I fly to Barbados to play in a Legends.
16: Soft flex right there.
1: Yeah.
16: Adam.
1: Yeah. Soft flex. Not a big deal.
0: I fly to DP Legends event. You know, their version of the Champions Tour, right? And I haven't touched a golf club. We go now, and there, you know, there's a gallery, there's ropes, and you gotta add them up now. Okay, and there's people in front of you, the ball's gotta go, nothing's good.
16: Nothing's good, no.
0: And I look at my, you know, the guys I'm with that day, and I think I opened, you know what, first round I played with a lovely guy, met him for the first time, Scott Hend, who recently just qualified for PGA.
1: Oh yeah!
0: Today. Really good guy, Scott Hend. Anyway, I said, I feel like crap. I'm nervous. Yeah. I can't breathe. I'm swear to God, I played a front nine in a panic attack.
16: You get that heart beating in your throat.
0: Right. So yeah. My question to you is, how do you switch the brain like you did said, I miss this. I enjoy this versus, oh, this is painful. Because Doug, the line is thin, man. How do you do it?
16: Well, I'm not scared to hit the tee shot. Unlike
0: or I was people. Scared. I was Adam. Scared.
1: No, you got to be aggressive.
0: I hit it in the fairway. No, just I mean,
1: okay,
0: I
1: good.
16: At the end of the day, like you have to embrace nerves, and I think that's what these guys on the PGA Tour and high level athletes they do so well is it's cool. It's okay to be nervous, right? Like it's okay to go out, be nervous. It's not okay to let the nerves kind of dictate your attitude and or you know what you're doing. Mm-hmm. So I like to acknowledge the nerves. Yeah, was I nervous on that first tee? Yeah, my heart was in my throat. I could feel it. I couldn't even swallow. And then I saw the first ball sail 70 yards left of my target. I told my buddy, I said, this ball started left of where I intended it to finish.
1: Oh. Right.
16: That's where it started.
1: And
16: it was,
1: that hooked.
0: No, it then started
16: just,
0: hooking.
16: It was beautiful. It was a beautiful hook.
0: Anyway, yeah. He owns a house now on the other side.
1: Yeah, yeah, you were forced
16: to. But if you can manage the nerves, and, you know, use the techniques, the breathing techniques, or just, like, don't hit the biggest club you have off the first. Go ahead and, yeah. And give yourself a hybrid off the first.
1: Dude, that's boring.
0: You don't know this.
1: Rip it, hopefully find it.
16: But when you make it eight out the gate,
1: yeah,
16: you know it kind of hurts. It hurts. It's definitely bruising the
1: when
16: ego.
1: You're going Quad City out of the gate. That's a rough start.
0: He's got to copyright that eight out of the gate. We're gonna put that on hats and shirts.
16: You know what, you guys? You know one thing Canadians are very good at is putting something on the logo. Like you look at the Canadian Open logo with Nick Taylor on it. It's
0: that's
16: like
0: right.
16: Yeah. So let's go ahead.
1: Well,
16: eight out the gate.
1: And that's Nick's nickname this week. The logo. I mean, that might be the best handle. Yep. Of all
16: no
1: handles,
16: question.
1: Right?
16: No question. And you know what? And he's proud of it. We, you know, he lives in Scottsdale. We practiced a little bit in the back of the range at TPC.
1: There you go.
16: He said there's a little pressure when he comes up here now that past champion. He's got his name or his whole body. I mean, he's holding the thing up.
1: He is.
16: It's impressive. So I got to watch my mouth up here.
0: You know, that was a temporary thing or was supposed to be. Mm-hmm. When they released it, it was going to be this is like a thing to commemorate what happened last year. So they released it in 2024. And it was so popular that they just went. That's it. That's the logo.
16: Might as well.
1: And it's brilliant. And so Nick Taylor won here in 2023, playing with Ryan Fox, who won here last year. Nick Taylor winning in Canada in 2023. And they're playing with Brooks Koepka. I want to ask you about him because Brooks Koepka back on the PGA Tour this year. Amazing numbers, strokes gained approach specifically, but he can't find a putter that's worked so far. What are your expectations for Brooks, not only this week, but next week for a U.S. Open?
16: Well, can we first talk about how pure the greens are up here right now?
1: Oh, yeah.
16: I
1: mean,
16: I think they're, you know, with all the rain, the supers probably haven't gotten out on them like they want to get them as fast as they want them to be. But they're probably around 11 and a half if I had to guess.
1: Yeah.
16: You know, I'm just watching guys putt. And I think that actually plays into Brooks's favor. I think slower greens means he can hit with a little bit more acceleration and it's not going to run 4 or 5 feet by. He can be extremely aggressive inside and around 10, 15 feet because you talked about his strokes gain. He's second on the PGA Tour strokes gained approach for the season right now. And you're talking about a guy that, I mean, he's averaging probably just over 28 feet or so in proximity. You keep giving him those chances and those wedges and he's going to make some putts, especially on these speeds. I look for Brooks to have a great week. I mean, he's going back to a very familiar place in Shinnecock. But again, the road there goes through here.
0: And he'll be, your group tomorrow.
16: Yeah.
0: Right? You'll be walking with him tomorrow afternoon.
16: Yeah, Brooks and I, we go way back. We go back to college days.
0: Oh, nice.
16: I played at Louisville, transferred to Florida A&M. So when he was at Florida State, I was at Florida A&M. I mean, we used to watch Entourage on Sunday nights together.
1: Come on.
16: True story.
1: Lloyd!
0: Yeah. All right. I got to pick up a conversation with you that you and I had 3 months ago.
16: Okay. Well, all right. Let's start there.
0: All right. Doug and I were in studio. Sundays on PGA Tour Live featured hole coverage can be a slow march.
16: You said that. All
0: right. I
16: have a blast, guys. Look, I love that.
0: And hopefully you've got a host and an analyst that know how to fill time.
16: Well, you have no issues filling.
0: Right?
16: You are a professional.
0: So all of a sudden, Doug and I start doing a putter count on zero torque and low torque putters. And Doug goes on, and we start doing, and Doug's not 100% sold on the revolution that is the low torque, zero torque world. Now, fast forward 3-4 months now. Wyndham Clark has found center shafted, low torque, zero torque putter. They call it low torque.
16: Yeah.
0: But you know the you catch the drift. Okay. It turned his season around. Tony Finau has landed on the same putter.
16: Yeah, he's right there.
0: He's right behind
16: us. Right behind us working on it.
0: Right, and looks like he has found one.
16: Center shafted, low torque.
0: Low torque. Low torque.
1: Now he's gone from the hockey stick grip, though, which is a good thing.
0: Look, JJ Spahn went from low torque to new low torque.
16: Yeah.
0: Right, to heels out.
16: Less torque.
0: How are you feeling? Have you changed your attitude? Have you played around with one at all? Where are we now in this technical revolution?
16: Okay, so let's talk. Okay, it's in it. You know, I'm a club nerd, so thank you for
0: as am I. That's why we.
1: That's why you guys
0: shot.
1: Get along so well. Like, but I love it.
16: So I do find it interesting that the players you mentioned, especially JJ, they've gone from zero torque to lower torque.
0: Right.
16: So the question that I have now, as we see Tony Finau just to our left. Is lower torque a better situation? Look, we all grew up with arcing golf swings, right? Zero torque makes plenty of sense if there was a way to putt and keep the face straight for as long as infinity.
0: Right.
16: Because
0: a broom putter, for example.
16: Yeah, because we are on a arc, right? We have to put on an arc because the club slant. It's at 71, it's at 68, 71 degrees,
0: right.
16: Somewhere in that range. You're going to move around a plane in basically a semicircle. Or an ellipse, whatever. You can get technical. So I just think that the zero torque, they are left balance or left bias.
0: Yeah.
16: When you factor in that 15 or 14 or 16% arc that you do put on. So again, I think that the toe needs to be a little heavier. There should be some toe hang if you're going to putt like that. That's just me.
0: So can we now on the record say that Doug Smith has moved to the positive side of potentially
16: absolutely
0: low
16: not.
0: Torque?
16: Okay.
0: But not zero.
16: I'm yes. Okay, I'll give you that.
0: Is that good? Are we fair?
16: I am not a zero torque believer.
1: Are you guys speaking English?
16: No, of course not.
1: What? Zero torque, low torque. I just want a putter that hits the ball.
16: They all will. That's the good news.
1: Yes,
16: they all will. It's just
1: it hits it properly.
16: It's just,
1: there you go.
16: Which one's going to give you confidence when you got to do it on the spot?
1: Yeah. Okay. Last one before we sign off here.
16: Okay.
1: Who wins this week?
0: Give us a favorite and a dark horse.
16: Oh wow. Okay. So here's the thing, and this is gonna shock you.
0: All right.
16: I was talking to Luke Clanton and his caddy, James. I asked them, I said, what course, if you had to compare this course to something that we play on tour, what would you compare it to? Now, this was about a 5-minute intermission before they got back to me.
0: Right.
16: James, Luke Clanton's caddy said, quote, it reminds me of an Aronimic in a non-major.
0: Really?
16: And I said, wow.
1: I'll write that down.
16: Okay. It reminds you of Aronimic in a non-major capacity. And then I looked at some other stats where it said that this one gentleman, this one player that I'm going to mention, hasn't shot over par in the Canadian Open since he's been playing. So if you take Aronimic and mix it with not being over par, I'm going Aaron Rye.
0: I would say, you come
16: I'm
0: up
16: going
0: with
16: Aaron, Rye.
0: Aaron Rye.
16: I'm going Aaron Rye.
0: Yeah. Always
16: see,
0: played well.
16: See, Adam, I took you on a journey right there.
1: Yeah. You
16: I had,
1: really
16: I
1: did.
16: I had to take you. Okay, so that's my that's
0: this
16: my.
0: This is out. How we feel like 7 hours
16: my
0: on Sunday.
16: Dark horse pick.
0: I love the Aaron Rye pick, by the way.
1: He's 33-1, by the way.
16: I don't think my dark horse pick is that dark.
0: Okay.
16: Fair-skinned, actually. Sam Burns. Like,
0: yeah,
16: I don't think he'll get it done, personally, but there's something in me. I saw him hit some balls earlier.
0: Lost in a playoff year last year, right?
16: And he played well in Memorial last week. Like, there's a lot of good things that Burns does. Those are the guys that I'm kind of looking forward to. I think Brooks is going to have a great week. Yeah. I think he's going to be a top five. I think Rye's going to win personally, and other than that, it's wide open.
1: Yeah, Doug, thanks so much, man. Really appreciate this. Really enjoyed meeting you.
0: I'll bring the Canadian beer and maple syrup as we walk the fairways this week.
16: Yeah, there you go. They
1: took my bacon too. There he goes. Doug Smith, PGA Tour Live this week, available TSN and TSN Plus. When we come back here on Golf Talk Canada, Ian Andrew, the man who is behind the redesign here of the North Course of TPC Toronto at Osprey Valley, joins us right here in our Audi Quattro studio at the RBC Canadian Open.
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1: Golf Talk Canada continues from our Audi Quattro studio here at the RBC Canadian Open, TPC Toronto at Osprey Valley, the North Course being played this week. And to join now to talk about the North Course, excuse me.
0: It's all right, it's been a long
1: one. Yeah, it's been a long one so far. Ian Andrew, who had a major role in the redesign here at the North Course. Ian, welcome to Golf Talk Canada.
29: Thank you very much for having me. I appreciate it.
1: What's it like for you now? We're in year number two now of the PGA Tour professionals playing this golf course. What's it like for you to see the best in the world take on a golf course that you played a major role in the renovation?
29: It's a lot of fun. Rather than, I think people would expect me to be sort of maybe worried or sort of overreactive. Actually, you just become a fan. And so I'm really happy for Chris and his family. So that plays a role in this. So it's just exciting to watch it happen. And then I love watching the players play. They're really good. I like watching them solve riddles. I like watching them make great shots. I'm a fan. I like watching Foxy hit it on 18 and 2. It was a thrill to be there to watch that.
0: Well, you know, we just left my friend Doug Smith go from PGA Tour Live. And him and I are equipment junkies, so we get along very well. But as much as I am an equipment junkie, when I was a kid, I wanted to be a golf course architect.
3: Really?
0: I was so excited that you were coming on today. I love your work. I'm a member of the Golf Digest Top 100 panel. And I love your work at Scarborough. Scarborough Golf Club is telling you that off the air. So I was really excited you were coming on because I could really talk about this with you for hours. We could do the whole show and just take a deep dive on this. But the one thing I found very interesting that you were just chatting about with Adam and I is that you were here last year, wanted to hear players, wanted feedback, see, you know, you maybe thought about a hole one way, and now hearing some of the best player in the world talk about it, you know, it reinforced it or maybe changed an opinion. Are those things still happening? Is the property still living and breathing? Are you having those conversations this week?
29: Not as much as last year. So I came out for the Fortinet Cup as well. And I actually picked Drew and Neil Shipley was the other player. And watching them play gave me an idea of whether things were working as intended. Now, it's funny, everybody thinks you play defense as an architect. You don't. What you try to do is you try to give them things to show their skill. And I was quite comfortable after that event that essentially a number of players had said they find this golf course. It balances out the shot making as opposed to they feel sometimes their events have too much emphasis on putting. And they felt that the tee to green play played a huge role in the Fortinet Cup. I do think the players are so good. Like, I walked with players last year. Taylor Penrith was nice enough to essentially walk the golf course with them and talk about the holes. And I learned from what they see depending on the conditions or depending on what they need or what's going on. We were walking the second, and he talked about how he'd play the second depending on where the pin was, what the wind was doing. He actually would play it completely differently. And it was fascinating for me to learn that they play so tactically.
1: Yeah. Mm-hmm.
29: And as I said, we aren't here to play defense. We're here to identify the best player only. Score is supposed to happen. They're supposed to show that they're incredibly gifted. And what we're trying to do is allow them to show that they're gifted by hitting great shots. And he talked about where to be aggressive, where not to be aggressive. Six, if you've noticed, there's a change on six. All the materials all cleared out of the right hillside by the green.
0: Okay.
29: That's...
0: I haven't been to six yet. You have.
1: Yes.
0: You played on Monday. I played last year, but I didn't play this year, so I haven't been out to six.
29: Yeah,
0: so.
29: It's one of the only things that's done in between. But what it was the margin for error along that edge is a little bit tight if you're trying to knock it on, and you could lose a ball in there. It's still treed. But it's now rough underneath, and you definitely are going to find the ball and play.
0: So we're going to encourage guys to maybe go for it a bit more?
29: We want to see them hit great shots. We're not, again, not trying to play defense. So the idea is if they are comfortable hitting a driver there, as a fan, you're going to be super excited watching that.
0: We can watch. You and I can go play and hit layups, right? We want to see the best players in the world pull out the big stick or the three wood and go at something, right?
29: And that's what... People come here to be entertained, and we come here to be entertained by their skill set and then their ability to overcome, you know, when the pressure's on, their ability to hit shots that, you know, you've got that front of 18 to stand up there, Foxy to stand up there and know if he pulls it a little bit right and it finds that bank, it's wet, it's over. But you want to give them the ability to show they're great. And, you know, when he hit that three wood into the wind, he proved he's great.
0: Yes.
29: And that's what we want from this. That when we come out to watch this event, we want them to be fabulous. The U.S. Open aside, because Shinnecock is so hard,
0: it's a different animal.
29: Yeah, it's a different animal. Let that be that. Yeah. But the rest of golf, why do we like Augusta? We like Augusta because they score. They may not, and that had an influence here. The idea of we're not trying to prevent them from scoring. We want to give them a little bit of consequence. That's why the bank's on 10, the bank's on 11, the bank's on 18. So there's some consequence if they take a chance or if they're trying to get a roll going. But they hit those shots a lot, and we as players are watching them hit those shots, knowing their margin for error is actually quite small. And when they succeed, or they make a chip off the 11th bank, and in the Fortinet, one of the kids hold it out off the 11th bank, that's skill, creativity skill. We just want them to show they're creative, they're skillful, and when somebody shoots a good score, that they're essentially they're earning. And again, I 64, 63, all that's good.
1: Yeah.
29: It's funny, everybody thinks, architects think that's not good. No, all of that is really good, and we want that to happen. We would like to see, you know, along with that, maybe they don't get on a roll, and this 71's hard-earned, mm-hmm. or 70 is hard-earned.
1: Yes, and especially here, we'll see all kinds of wind conditions as well, which is a big, almost defense of the golf course, too. But Ian Few, what were some of the biggest challenges with this renovation?
29: It happened fast.
1: We
29: removed 6 acres of fairway, which sounds like a lot, but there's still a lot of acreage of fairway. These are not tour-like stuff that's sort of 28 to 30 yards. If they're trying to sort of put a premium on driving the ball, what we did was we tightened some of the spots. Like 10 is actually that narrow, and that's why 10 is a remarkably hard hole, even though it looks benign. It's on an angle, and it's actually the narrowest fairway. It's a fairway that narrows as it goes. But we took 6 acres out with the idea of just trying to put a little premium, and we moved bunkers around, obviously, just trying to put a little more premium on their driving the ball, that the green sites are fine. We didn't make major changes. We obviously adjusted for green to get the runoff. There used to be a mound, actually, in that side. We turned it into a runoff right off the green. And because it's really short hole, and a little bit of bite on a short hole is great, right? Two or four is fabulous when you're watching a short par three. Mm-hmm. And so that's the sort of things we did. We just wanted them to think a little bit about the drive, and because there's a lot of cross slope, we needed to leave some width. We learned that from Oakdale. One of the par fives that converted to a par four, they just could not hit that fairway. And they get the lessons. Like, obviously, I worked at St. George's as well. You don't do anything to St. George's. St. George's is too historically important to screw up for those are strong words, but
0: you need to respect the history.
29: You need to respect the history. Oakdale, we did make some adjustments. We adjusted the fairway, but it's just trying to give it a little bit of something to it. And obviously, we adjusted the rooting to get the composite. Here, all those lessons sort of came forward. Funny enough, one of the lessons was to not worry about trying to be hard.
0: Right.
29: It was trying to make it interesting, so there's a lot of draws and fades, mm-hmm. and they came together a lot, and that there's a lot of intentional rhythm out here. So you look at 13 is obviously really hard.
1: Yeah. Yeah.
29: 14 is definitely a scoring hole. 15 we've made harder. We've tried to do a lot of rhythms where there's hard hole followed, or a couple hard holes followed by a couple of scoring holes. And the idea being is a little bit of perseverance on those hard holes, and then opportunity, mm-hmm. and excitement. And it's also engages the player, right? They get excited about the idea of, okay, I got to score here. Maybe on 13 somebody makes birdie. Okay, I've stolen one from the field, and they can turn around and make two again on 14. By the way, you want to know how they can get a – I'm going to go off topic, but how that – how they can get a hole in one, because we'd all like to see it.
1: Of course!
29: They need to stuff the pins in the corners. It actually all feeds.
1: Oh.
29: If they can get the pins a little bit more cornered,
1: okay.
29: the ball will feed to those spots.
1: Right.
29: You've just got to get it in the pocket.
0: You know, it's so funny that you bring that up, because for years, or not for years, but last year, everybody was claiming this and that, and I said, and everybody was like, oh, we're going to have four hole in ones here. And I'm like, it's not going to happen, because I knew where the pins were going to be, because I work for PGA Tour Radio, so I knew in advance where those hole locations were going to be. I'm like, there's not a pin in a bowl here, guys. We're not going to see four hole at once.
29: So this is a good one for Decker, for Brian Decker.
0: He's coming on next.
1: Yeah.
29: And so we talked about you get a lot of hole-in-ones when there's a chance of it going in, going forward, and coming back.
1: Yes.
29: And that's how you get them, and that's what the pockets will do.
1: Mm-hmm.
29: There's a back left one. It's funny. It looks like it's a really nasty spot. But if you can get a ball into that pocket, it's probably going to go by it twice.
0: Right.
29: And so
0: there
29: that's,
0: you go.
29: And whereas the front's really hard to, you need to hit it deep enough because you don't want to hit it short. You need to hit it deep enough because of the way the slopes work.
0: Right.
29: Which means it's pretty much got to go in the fly, and that's the one thing that doesn't happen too often.
1: No, there. No. Well, Ian, we've run out of time. I wish we could go longer. We'll have to have you back on.
0: For a special. Let's do an Ian special where we just talk
1: for
0: golfers.
1: Our Bushnell special coming up.
0: Yeah, maybe later in the year when we do our top 50 in the country.
1: Yes,
29: I would love to do that. I would really enjoy that a lot.
0: Thank you, Ian.
29: Thank you.
1: Ian, thanks so much. Really appreciate your time.
29: Thank you.
1: And I hope to talk to you soon. Golf Talk Canada continues next with a man that Ian mentioned. Brian Decker, the Director of Communications and Marketing here at TPC Toronto at Osprey Valley, joins us next.
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1: 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Now joining us around the table, another great guest, Brian Decker, Director of Marketing and Communications at TPC Toronto at Osprey Valley. Brian, welcome to the show. Good to do this in person. We did this over a remote call a couple weeks back.
8: Yeah, it was good to chat then, but always good to have you guys here in our neck of the woods.
1: So now that tournament week is here, we'll see balls in the air in about 17 or so hours. What's your excitement level for this week?
8: It's huge, man. I mean, this is one of a kind, and you know, last year was so different for us because it was our first time hosting, and you know, I was talking to Chris Humanaku, who you had on yesterday, earlier this year. He was saying, are we missing anything? Like, we feel like we've got everything in place, and it's been so nice to just lean into the excitement and be ready for it this year and know what it's going to be like a little bit. You know, every event's a little bit different, but having our first time in the books last year made this one a lot more fun to look forward to.
0: That was going to be my question. Mm-hmm. How much of this is peacocking now versus last year? Probably a little nerves, right?
8: Yeah. I mean, there's always nerves associated with it. It's, you know, the spotlight's on us this week, and we certainly want to put our best foot forward, but it's always so much fun, and just knowing what that was like last year has allowed us to lean into that a bit this year.
1: Well, we just had Ian Andrew on talking all about the golf course and the reno and some changes that have been made, and I was walking around during the Celebrity Pro-Am on Monday. We had a wave, and you and I had a bit of a brief conversation in the media center about some of those course changes too, and I mean in particular 18, the Shave Bank. Are there any others that we haven't mentioned so far?
8: Yeah, I mean the ones that I would watch for are, especially in the back nine, you've got difficult holes and you've got score and chance holes, and you know, some fans like to see a little bit of carnage out there, and some want to go see a whole bunch of birdies and eagles, and there's a little bit of everything on that back nine. And you know, I'm sure Ian talked about it, but one of the things we really focused on was, you know, not just trying to arbitrarily manipulate the winning score, but give the players the opportunity to show that they're the best players in the world, and do that with, you know, great long game play, bold decision making, opportunities to really show that they're the best players who are playing that week. And I think you really see that across the whole back nine.
0: So Ian just teased us, because last year many of the family here at TSN Radio and TSN TV were suggesting, oh, we're going to see four hole-in-ones at the rink. And I was from the position of, I wasn't sure we were going to see any, because I kind of, you know, working for PGA Tour Radio as well, I kind of knew where some of those hole locations were going to be. And normally when we're doing, you know, PGA Tour Radio or PGA Tour Live, et cetera, and we think something's coming, oh, we know on Saturday you're going to put the hole in the bowl, you know, and it's a funnel, for example. And the green never looked to me like it had that spot.
8: Mm-hmm.
0: And Ian just told us, and I've never really looked at it in that way, but Ian just told us that the corners are the feeders on that green. And it's something that maybe at first glance you wouldn't go look at. You think we see a hole location in a corner this week that might open that opportunity?
8: I'd love to see that. I'd love to see one front left. That slope on the front left, just over the bunker, just this side of the bunker, is probably the steepest contour on the green. And if you see one there, you might see guys have two chances for it to go in. Once on the fly, skip forward, and maybe spin back off the slope. So yeah, look for those pins in those corners, because that's where those feeder slopes are, and you might see a ball funnel back towards the hole.
1: You know what was great? I was looking forward to playing the rink hole during the Celebrity Pro-Am. I was coming off a couple of good stretches. And then I absolutely Marchilli dipped a wedge into that front bunker, and then I absolutely knifed a sand wedge from that front bunker off the back scoreboard, almost back onto the green. So, I mean, there's different ways to play.
0: The knife the is hole. Never a good one, and
1: no,
0: the skull
1: just,
0: followed by
1: I mean,
0: the knife.
1: I mean, like, the last name, it makes sense.
0: Yes.
1: But, anyway, Brian, for those maybe who haven't been here before, who don't know that much about the golf course, what do you think makes this property such a great venue to host Canada's National Open?
8: Yeah, I mean, there's been a lot that's gone into the property to be, you know, the place that can fit the scale of the event, certainly. You know, the three golf courses here, Hoot, Heathlands, and North, very distinctive, very different golf courses, two new clubhouses, on-site accommodations. It's a big property, right? And you know, the Canadian Open has grown so much over the last few years. You know, you think about the RBC Canadian Open of the past and the RBC Canadian Open of the modern PGA Tour, and it's a big event, right? So we can accommodate that. But, you know, we've also got the specific things that, like we're talking about the North course, you can lean into some design features that we feel will bring out the best in the competition for the week. And you know, we try to make sure that, yes, the golf course certainly is the focus, but there's so many other parts of the property that play an important role in hosting an event like this, and we want to make sure that all of those things are on display for this week.
0: All right, we all agreed, including Chris when he was on with us. Was that yesterday or the day before?
1: That was yesterday.
0: Yesterday, thank
1: yeah.
0: you. It's all a Canadian Open blur at the moment. So Chris said, I said, Chris, what, you know, what's the ideal situation Sunday night? Last year's hard to beat that playoff. You know, I mean, that was exceptional. We've got a plaque up there now commemorating the three wood. A very historic way to crack the egg here at TPC Toronto Osprey Valley. And he immediately said, all Canadian playoff was
8: wow.
0: what he, I mean, it did not take him long. He did not think about it. Is that the no-brainer for you Sunday night?
8: I mean, that would be awesome. There's two guys in the field this week who have a building named after them here on site. We've got the Nick Taylor Villa and the Mike Weir Villa. So, you know, for somebody to, you know, get in that playoff, you know, you never know. Somebody who's got, I don't know how many guys can say they've won a PGA Tour event at a facility that's got a building named after them, but that would be pretty sweet.
1: That's quite a flex right there. You mentioned some of the villas. What are some of the stay-and-play packages here at TPC Toronto?
8: Yeah, it's been a lot of fun to launch that last year, then, you know, see it really pick up this year. I think that the most popular one is, we call it our Your 54 package. Your 54 is an event we do where people play all three courses in one day. We play it in the longest day of the year, and it's sun up to sundown. It's a long day, but it's unlike anything else. And
0: how many people could actually do that package comfortably in the longest day of the year? How many bodies get all 54?
8: 216. That's
0: what?
8: Our max field. Yeah.
0: What?
8: Yeah. We get somebody teeing off on every hole, and yeah, we started that in 2022 as kind of a why don't we do this? Because nobody else can.
0: I thought you were going to say we have room for like 36 players.
8: No,
0: yeah.
8: No, we do everything big here. We do it all big. It's taken off a lot. Honestly, I wish we could do it more often because so many people want to get in. We opened it up this year with a bit of a lottery system just to give a few more people a chance to play. But, you know, that Your 54 package is what we call it. People play usually 3 rounds, 2 nights, and they get to see a little bit of everything. Maybe go have dinner at Fescue, the restaurant, the Heathlands Clubhouse, Two Brothers the other time. You get to do the whole experience.
0: See, that sounds like a much nicer, I think, see, that's a Zucchino speed right there. Come out, couple nice dinners, 1 round of golf today, very civilized tea time, something around 11, 1130 in the morning, right? Nobody getting up at 5 a.m. and hitting a gym or anything like that. None of that nonsense. That's the package right there. If you haven't been up, if you're watching or listening, you haven't been up, you have to come up. This facility's awesome. And I said to Chris, what I love about you guys too is you're always improving. There's always something going. And I know you guys have big plans for the future. So you don't rest. You don't sit still. And it's very cool.
8: We're always adding stuff in. Even right behind us here, we've added some fire pits and this putting course over here called the Kettle. And the idea is, you know, maybe you do that 11 o'clock tee off and you've got a dinner reservation at 6:30. What do? Well, you come over. This is like the best backyard in the world, right? You've got an 18-hole putting course. You've got the fireplaces. You've got a takeout bar right here. Just come and hang out. And that's the kind of thing we're always thinking.
0: It's a good hang.
1: Now, before we let you go, Brian, one of the favorite things I love asking you, I put you on the spot each and every interview. You mentioned the restaurants here.
8: Yep.
1: What is the favorite dish? Because I think each time you've answered with a different dish, which makes me very hungry, especially right now. But what is your favorite dish on the property right now?
8: It's the hamachi at Fescue. Okay. Shout out to Chef Jamie over at Fescue. I know he's always changing stuff up on the menu, so you got to find it at the right time. But when that's on the menu, you can't miss it.
1: Okay.
0: Inside hamachi. Information
1: there
0: right
1: we
0: there.
1: Go.
0: Inside info.
1: We're both getting hungry here. But Brian, as always, thank you so much for joining us today, man.
0: Congratulations.
8: Thank you very much.
1: Good
8: always
1: luck on a big week, and looking forward to debriefing with you at some point very soon.
8: And playing a round of golf, hopefully.
1: Absolutely.
8: Let's do it.
1: Yes, that would be great. There he goes. Brian Decker, the Director of Marketing and Communication here at TPC Toronto at Osprey Valley. When we come back here on Golf Talk Canada, who do we think is going to win this week? We'll make our picks right here from our Audi Quattro studio, TPC Toronto at Osprey Valley.
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1: Golf Talk Canada rolls on, the final segment of hour number two. Reminder, we have hour number three coming up on the other side here from our Audi Quattro Studio, RBC Canadian Open, TPC Toronto at Osprey Valley. Mark, you were just speaking with Brian Decker, and as he was leaving, you got some special information?
0: He said, kind of looked at me, maybe I should have mentioned this, and I know you're a wine guy. He said the cellar at the Heathland Clubhouse, if you prepare ahead of time and want to have like a special dinner, maybe you've got a couple of groups coming up, they can tap into the cellar. Apparently some very rare finds over there. That's all I got, but I'm hearing maybe, you know, some 2010 Brunellos, some 2016 Brunellos, some fine French, some really good stuff maybe coming out of that cellar over there.
1: So right now,
0: I'm thinking, where's Steph? You know, it's Steph Appolito. Now, I'm going to call her out now.
1: And
0: she was hovering around the studio. Okay, we all love Steph. They want her, Steph, I think, right? Like, want her because, you know, she's had to put up with me for that entire time. And now Steph, a big wig here at TSN Radio. Anyway, it was Steph's idea to say 3 hours of Golf Talk Canada. It sounded like a great idea, Scully. Now I need a nap.
1: I mean, the First Up guys do 4 hours every morning. Like, that's tough.
0: That's true. But apparently they're in much better shape than I am.
1: I guess so. I got 90 minutes of SportsCenter tonight, too, so.
0: Yeah, I got to do PGA Tour Radio after this and go run around the golf course begging for hole descriptions.
1: It's the busiest week of the year. It's the best week of the year. And we're always asked, well, who do we think is going to win this week? Do you have your picks fit handy?
0: Yeah, I know them off the top of my head.
1: Okay, yeah. As always, we make three picks each and every week on the PGA Tour with our new point standings this season. Yes, I am still leading. I have 4 points. Weeksy, though, now tied with you at 3 points after Bob had Russell Henley to win a couple weeks back. So, Mark, let's start with your favorite this week. Who do you like to win the RBC Canadian Open?
0: Well, I think this is a pretty easy pick this week. I'm going with somebody wearing the shield. If you think about it this week, you need someone wearing a shield. Mm. You need someone playing hot. And you need someone from Canada. That is the category. Someone, and now you could kill two birds with one stone and take somebody from Canada who happens to be wearing a shield as well.
1: Yes.
0: Okay, but I went three separate columns, and I'm going as my favorite this week, Sam Burns. And it's not because of the obvious. It's not because of what he has done here last year, losing in the playoff to Ryan Fox. It's more about historically what he did this time of year last year, heating up at this time last year, and it looks like it's happening again. All of a sudden, Sam Burns, 10 of 13 cuts so far this season, listen to the last hunk of results since the Players Championship, T13, T21, T7 Masters, T16, T38, T37, now trending back in the right direction, T26 PGA, T4 last week. Here comes Sam Burns in a place where he almost won last year in a playoff, trending in the right direction, one of the best putters on the PGA Tour who can still move it off the tee. I love Sam Burns this week.
1: And Sam Burns posted that number early last year in that final round, yes, too. Remember that? He had to wait around a little bit, had a bad break at the U.S. Open as well when he got that really swampy lie, we'll call it that, in the fairway. Wasn't allowed that break to lift his ball. Anyway, so Sam Burns, mark your first pick, plus 1,500 on FanDuel, 15.

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0: a little more aggressive
1: with the
0: stroke.
1: Little pop in there?
0: Absolutely. Like we always say for the Open Championship, coming up in July. So, Brooks Koepka, my first pick. Tommy Fleetwood is Bob's first pick. Plus 1300 now, tied for the shortest odds to win this week. Okay, give us your second pick and why.
1: All right, so Sam Burns was my shield pick, and my second pick, my contender this week, is my hot, maybe one of the hottest players in the world. What have you done for me lately? I'll tell you what you've done for me lately. You shot 60 in the final round of the Byron Nelson and grabbed your first win in 2 years, and then you finished third at the Memorial with a weekend of 68-67. Wyndham Clark has landed with the putter. The hole is opened up. I love Wyndham this week.
0: Yeah, Wyndham Clark is a really good pick. We saw him out here on the practice putting green a little earlier on. He's plus 2,200 on FanDuel, so near the top of the betting board. My second pick, Nikolai Højgaard. Plus 3,300. Here's a guy, 6th in driving distance, 11th in strokes gained total, 18th in strokes gained approach, 33rd in strokes gained off the tee. 4 finishes of T6 or better so far this season. Also a member of Team Adidas.
1: Yes.
0: And we'll have much more on that coming up in our next segment. Nikolai's looking for his first career PGA Tour win. We've seen a lot of international victories here at the RBC Canadian Open. Why not Nikolai Højgaard plus 3,300 on FanDuel?
1: That's pretty solid right there. He's one of those guys where I've picked him a few times this year, and he's kind of like, if for a while there, he's feeling like the Eric Cole conversation from a year or so ago, where it's like, it's not when he wins, it's not if he wins, it's when he wins, and it hasn't happened for Eric. It almost happened a few weeks ago to Colonial, but I'm starting to feel like Nikolai's in the same categories. Like, we all like, okay, so like there's a win coming, right? It's like, because it's there, knocking on the door. Maybe this is the week. He certainly checks all the boxes, right?
0: As for Bob's second pick, Nick Taylor. Plus 3,300.
1: So
0: Nick
1: Taylor.
0: He has
1: his Canadian.
0: Yes, he does. And Nick's played a lot of great golf here this season so far. T9, T14 in his previous starts before the PGA Championship. Faltered down the stretch on that Sunday, but he played a lot of good golf so far this season. Okay, your third pick.
1: All right, so I said we're going to have a Canadian flag. You need a Canadian this week, so I'm going with a Canadian. So, you know, what aren't rookies supposed to do on the PGA Tour? Well, they're not supposed to be 13 to 16 cuts on golf courses they've never seen before, but this rookie is. You're not supposed to be inside the top 50 on the PGA Tour FedEx Cup list this late in the season. There are only 2 Canadians in the top 50, in the top 70 for that matter right now, making their way to the playoffs. Shadarshan Yellamaraju is doing things that rookies are not supposed to do, okay? Currently 48th in the FedEx Cup. He's a large bucket of cuts. Doesn't seem to get fazed by much. Had a bit of a rough go at the PGA Championship, but bounced back nicely at the Memorial last week. And he seems to be very serious this week. I was told that he was really not... He made a choice this week, for some reason, to not do a lot of media. And this is a rookie and a Canadian.
0: Interesting.
1: And decided that the best preparation for him, instead of like diving in head first, and because you're a rock star this week if you're a Canadian,
0: absolutely,
1: right, was to actually mimic what a week is on a normal week on the PGA Tour, where he's not getting pulled in a million different directions because he's playing his own National Open. It tells me that he is very serious about this week, that he has kind of put his prep and his ability to be ready Thursday morning ahead of everything else. Let's go with Shadarshan.
0: Yellamaraju plus 6,500 on FanDuel, 65-1 to win. I like that mindset too, Mark. Little insider information. Thank you for that. Okay, so I don't have a Canadian on my team.
1: Oh, Scully.
0: But I have someone who has played very well in Canada.
1: Hey, close enough.
0: Who's played very well in this golf course in the past on a different tour, however. And that's Michael Brennan.
1: Yes.
0: Michael Brennan plus 5,000, 50-1 on FanDuel. T3. At this course back in 2024 on PGA Tour Americas. This guy's 3rd in strokes gained off the tee, 16th in proximity to the hole, coming off a T6 in his last start at the Charles Schwab Challenge. He's made the cut in the first 2 majors so far this season. If he gets hot with the putter, kind of like Brooks Koepka, if both of those guys putt well, they are going to be in the mix this week. So those are my 3 picks.
1: I saw him this morning.
0: Yep.
1: He loves the golf course for obvious reasons. What you just said, his parents are here this week.
0: Are they?
1: Traveled north.
0: I haven't met them yet.
1: Yeah, great family. Traveled north. He's totally zoned in this week.
0: There you go. And Taylor Pendrith is Bob's third and final pick. His value play plus 6,000, 60-1 on FanDuel. To see the social media version of our picks, check out Instagram, Twitter,

0: X. We're everywhere. Later today, you'll see a bunch of graphics out with odds and
1: Who's coming up next, folks?
0: Well, let me tell
1: you. I've lost track of
0: because
1: what's
0: we're going to make history. Hour number three, yes. The first time we're ever saying that. Coming up next, Shannon Murphy, Director of Brand Marketing for Adidas Golf, is going to join us. One of our favorite people in the industry, Ryan Paul, RBC Canadian Open Tournament Director, will also join us. And then who knows? We might have other people. There's a lot of people milling about here. Like I see Derek Ingram. I see Lori Kane. There are a lot of different people who could be joining us, Mark. We shall see.
1: Could have the first ever live nap in Golf Talk Canada history.
0: That might be happening. A lot could happen here. Hour number three. We're going off the rails here from Golf Talk Canada. RBC Canadian Open, TPC Toronto at Osprey Valley from our Audi Quattro studio. Hour three next.
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0: Welcome back to Golf Talk Canada from our Audi Quattro studio here at TPC Toronto. RBC Canadian Open gets underway tomorrow. We're so pumped to be here and for the rest of the week. And now joining us as we make Golf Talk Canada history,
1: yes,
0: Mark.
1: Yes, we do.
0: This show started, it was an hour, and then it was 90 minutes on a Saturday years ago, and then 2 hours twice a week. But here, making history, our first ever third hour on Golf Talk Canada.
1: Hour three. Multiple platforms, TV, radio, and kicking it off with a day oneer. I love it.
0: Shannon Murphy, Director of Brand Marketing from Adidas Golf. Hi, Murph. How are you?
21: I'm great. Happy to be here.
0: Welcome
21: making
0: to Canada.
21: We're making history.
0: Yes.
1: What we do.
0: When was the last time you were in Canada? Was it Felice Fairways for in Tremblant a couple of years back, maybe?
21: Last time in Canada?
0: Yeah.
21: Probably like 6 months ago. I come more often, but I love our Felice Fairways.
0: Oh, you were here 6 months ago. Right.
21: Yeah.
0: I remember
1: came
0: that
1: up
0: now.
1: To visit Feltsy, probably.
21: Always.
0: Yes.
21: And to get the jelly bean jars that we get at the hotel. Yeah.
0: Right.
1: All right. I got to start because I tease this for you guys off the air, right?
0: Yes.
1: So you sent me that lovely, couple lovely shirts to wear. And, you know, being Italian, I like to, you know, push it just the hair, right? Just the envelope hair. The polo you gave me for the Masters is the best. The half zip in cream with
21: that.
1: The three stripe. I mean, that's...
0: Oh, yeah.
1: I'm bringing that to Ireland. Anyway, I come on yesterday and I've got the a cream pant, a darker cream, and then the lighter cream top with the nice little golf ball tee. Look at that beautiful new material. You can wear this thing all day. And I'm on the morning show. First up, I'm sitting with Carlo and AK. And AK come from break and he says, joining us now, and he says, Carlo, would you agree? The best dressed man at TSN.
0: Wow.
1: And I just said, well, this is very easy, guys. You can all be the best dressed. You just gotta be a member of Team Adidas.
21: Yeah.
1: I said, that was it. And we just went from there. And then of course, AK and Carlo go, well, you know, our sign off is, first good decision on the golf course always starts in the closet. You gotta look good to play good, right?
0: Yes.
21: Look good, feel good, play good.
1: And we went from there. So the cream on cream, very European tour, mm-hmm. DP World Tour look was a big hit yesterday.
21: I'm proud of you.
1: Yeah.
21: That's very impressive.
1: Yeah. Doing this at the age of 51.
21: You're coming into your style.
0: Exactly.
21: I like that.
0: Well,
21: we will get you there.
0: It's funny too. You mentioned look good, feel good, right? And we have fun with that all the time, but with some of the technology now, with some of the products and apparel this year, let's start with the shorts because I wore them for the first time over the weekend. I've done some traveling. I haven't played a lot of golf in the Toronto area. And it's been a little chilly, but this weekend it was nice. It was warm. I was blown away at some of the materials with the shorts. Maybe for those who don't know, tell us about the shorts and why they're so good.
21: Yeah, this year we launched our new Ultimate 365 Plus short. 10 years ago, we brought out the Ultimate short, which I think you guys have been a huge fan of for the last 10 years, but it's time to revolutionize the game a little bit. We're also seeing style change a bit. Style's getting a little bit baggier, a little bit looser on the course, which I think everybody's really enjoyed kind of getting into that version of golf now. Mm-hmm. So the Ultimate 365 short came out in January of this year. Obviously, you're just getting into the warmer weather to be able to play in Canada. In Carlsbad, we've been wearing it all year. But the opportunity there is just a more relaxed fit, and it's also got some great technology in the waistband. So really just revolutionizing the game, making sure you don't have to worry about any additional distractions, but you're comfortable, your shirt stays tucked in, and it's a really exciting piece of equipment. We really see apparel as a piece of your equipment.
1: You know, that's exactly where I was going next, because the thing I've always loved about being a member of Team Adidas is, sure, things look good. There's a lot of apparel companies that make good-looking product, right? If you have a good design team, you have access to nice fabrics, you know what you're doing from a production standpoint, you can make nice clothes. Adidas, to me, has always been the leader, and true to the heritage of the brand. Mm-hmm. One of my favorite taglines from years ago was equipment for your feet.
21: Love that.
1: I always loved that tagline. But it's through and through the apparel, to your point, with the shorts and the shirt. And if you're serious about golf, not just looking good, but feeling good, and the investment that you guys do into what's next and how do we make this better, and the way you give a nod to your past and history is, I just think it's awesome, and you guys are always true to it. How much is really going into that and staying, how hard is it to stay true to that at times?
21: You know, I think it's what we love, right? As a brand, we're so proud of the history that we have. And as a golf part and the golf BU of Adidas, we're so proud of what the bigger brand brings to the marketplace. Really exciting time for us with the World Cup happening, kicking off this Thursday. So, big moment for our brand. But for us to stay true to who we are, we really just need to lean in on that heritage. And our design teams, our material teams, our innovation teams, whether they're happening in Carlsbad or whether it's happening in Germany or Portland or wherever it is all over the world, we really lean on each other to bring all of those elements to life, and for whatever sport we're working in. So whether it's running, we just broke the 2-hour marathon record with two athletes this year, which was fantastic. So I think really just taking all of that innovation that the brand is bringing to life and adapting it for golf, right? Everything that we do is built for the golfer. We're not just taking something and retrofitting it and putting a collar on it. Right. We're really making sure that what we do is fit for the golfer, the swing, and really the elements we play in.
0: Well, and that's why when I've done these interviews with whether it's Mason Dennison or Sean Madigan, it's always, you know, how long have these products been in the works, and normally it's 18 to 24 months, which is really cool. And that's where we'll go to Originals Golf now, because Originals Golf launched before last year's Masters, if memory serves.
21: At last year's Masters.
0: And now there's new lines to it. There's add-ons. There's different colors. How much of a success has Originals Golf been?
21: Originals is so much fun for us, right? It's that piece of our heritage that we get to play with the style side of golf. Still built to perform. We still put innovation and technology into all of that product, but it really leans on who Adidas is as a Originals brand. We have our performance side and original side, and being able to blend those together has been wonderful, and you are
1: well, hold
21: on.
1: No, fans. I love that, but I'm going to go, but here, I'm going to take it somewhere else, because we had Nick Taylor this morning, obviously, Adidas athlete, and obviously this is a big week for him.
21: Huge.
1: But from an original standpoint, not too bad dressing Ludwig Åberg, is it? Because, I get a lot of taps from the female golf community about, who's that? Who's that? Yeah. He looks good.
0: He's
1: who is
0: tall.
1: That guy?
0: Yeah.
1: Pretty easy to dress Ludwig in the Originals, no?
21: You know, he seems to really want to lean in on style, and we find the right moments for him where Originals make sense, and it's amazing to watch him at the Masters and the responses that we've gotten with him wearing it there, and we're picking and choosing our moments, but he's been wonderful for the brand, and we're really happy to have him rep the Originals gear.
0: I want to follow up on that picking and choosing. That's where scripting comes into play for these athletes and for those of us on Golf.Canada too.
21: Absolutely.
0: How do you decide on scripting? Is it, you know, time of year? Is it product launches? What players like? Combination of everything?
21: Yeah, I mean, to be very transparent, it's not necessarily my lane of doing the scripting, but from our product team and our sports marketing team, they work hand in hand with the athletes. And so we pick out based on what our key stories are for the season, what we're able to do in terms of giving them a plethora of options, and then to your point, whether it's time of year, color stories, launches, things along those lines, we work with them to really curate what each one of them are wearing for the majors.
1: Any teasers you want to float out to the Canadian universe? Is there? I know I'm not asking you to break any rules, are they? But is there any? You know, what should we be thinking about summer still, or is there a fall teaser? I've got some of the new rain gear packed for Ireland. I hope I don't have to use it, because you know that means it's raining.
21: If I was there, you'd have to use it, because it always rains.
1: Feels great. Felty took care of me. I said to Felty, I go, Felty, I'm going to order a rain suit. Which one should I get?
21: It is so good. I mean, the rain gear, I've been in it more times than I'd like to. admit. I play a lot of golf in a lot of turbulent weather. You guys have been with me in those scenarios.
1: Yes.
21: But it's fantastic. Keeps you dry. Honestly, it's the best rain gear I've put on since I've been here.
1: Well, I guess I hope I don't have to put it on.
21: I hope that for you too, but you're going to Ireland.
0: Yeah, we are. Okay, Murph, last one before we sign off. Yeah. You were just with Nick Taylor.
21: We were,
0: this morning. Tell us
21: what
0: you guys are doing.
21: Yeah, so we've partnered with the First Tee this year. We've been a long, long partner with Golf Canada, but we partnered with First Tee this year and really looking at the synergies between Nick Taylor, his partnership with them, his partnership with us, and bringing that full circle. We thought it was a great moment to highlight Birdies for Game Changers. So this overall program is for every birdie that Nick makes this season. We're donating $300 to the First Tee, and so he's currently made 250 birdies.
0: Wow.
21: $66,000 have been donated thus far, which is great. And he did a clinic this morning with about 65 kids just chipping and having some fun with them. So we really appreciate his participation. We know it's a busy week for him this week, but the kids were super excited to see him. So
0: Murph, we are so proud to be members of Team Adidas. We love wearing your products. We love your products, period. And I know those who have messaged me, friends, family, fans of the show, saying you guys look so good all the time on TV. So
21: great representation.
0: Thank you. And thank you for taking time. Great to actually do this with a microphone.
21: Yes. Thanks for having me.
1: On Canadian soil.
21: Yes.
0: Absolutely. Enjoy the rest of the time in Canada, and hopefully we catch up and see you sometime soon in 3D.
21: Absolutely.
0: There she goes, Shannon Murphy from Adidas Golf, one of our favorites. When we come back here on Golf Talk Canada, RVC Canadian Open Tournament Director Ryan Paul joins the show.
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0: Golf Talk Canada continues from our Audi Quattro studio here at the RBC Canadian Open. RBC Canadian Open Tournament Director Ryan Paul just actually sent me a text that he's on his way.
1: All right.
0: So he will be joining us here momentarily, Mark, as you're watching. Right now on TSN, we got some leg swings going on there on the range.
1: Where do we see leg swings?
0: It's gone now, but it was just on our monitor there for a second.
1: There's Ryan Paul. I see him walking our way.
0: There he is. He is, he's very quick right now. I wonder if he has the two walkie-talkie system going, because I heard a little rumor that he has two on the go during tournament
1: week. Hold on. Two walkie-talkies.
0: Two walkie-talkies going.
1: Ryan Paul has two walkie-talkies.
0: He might have
1: come
0: two.
1: Come on in,
0: yeah,
1: Ryan.
0: Come on in.
1: Come
0: absolutely.
1: On.
0: Here
1: is
0: he comes.
1: Is this true? Two walkie-talkies? Wow.
0: The new nickname is, two walkie-talkie. There he is. Ryan Paul, RBC Canadian Open Tournament Director. Welcome back to Golf Talk Canada, my friend.
1: Let's start there. Why do we have two walkie-talkies?
10: Two walkie-talkies. So one walkie-talkie is PGA Tour, specific. So rules
1: officials, weather.
10: Yeah, weather, agronomy, yeah. Basically everything inside the ropes of competition. The other one, Golf Canada, more tournament support. So off the golf course, security, volunteers, basically communication with everybody outside the ropes.
1: All right.
0: Does one of them vibrate? Does one of them ring? what's the difference here?
10: Well, it's tough with two because you got to be careful. You got to keep them both on low.
1: Yeah, right.
10: You get close to a green and you hear that loud blast.
1: A few looks at you.
0: Well, you know, it's interesting because the three of us all are in an industry where there's voices in our head, whether it's earpieces or now double walkie-talkie. So we have that all in common.
1: Yes. Yes, we do. We've got to get it from both sides. You know, we've had Ian on and Brian on today, and we were talking about, learning the golf course in year one and whatnot. And we talked a little bit about what the right side of six. Is that correct? The right side of six might tease some guys to go for it. I know we've talked a lot about 18 this year, right? Everybody is very aware of the bank on 18. But I don't think a lot of people are aware that we might see more guys maybe pull the trigger on six. Are you feeling that this year because of the change there?
10: I think so. And the change, it's great for two reasons. One, it's going to tempt the guys to go for it and create that, drama and excitement on that hole. We've also opened up a lot for spectator viewing. So while the people are going for it and we're giving them that opportunity, it's going to be a great viewing for fans too to watch it all unfold and sitting on top of the hill and going for it. It's such a great spot. And then even around there, you got four, the par three, you got seven, the par three, that it's for a front nine viewing, it's a really good spot on the golf course.
0: It's a really good spot. And it's a really good spot where the set is, right, too, because a lot of the top players in the world are all around us, whether they're going out to the pro-am, coming back, practicing. There's a real strength of field here this year for the top 10, but just overall depth and strength as well, isn't there?
10: Yeah. It's the strongest field that we've had in, we've gone back in 20 years of the FedEx Cup era with more of the top 10, more of the top 50 than we've ever had. And that's not even including names like, Brooks Koepka, who's back on tour and Victor Hovland and that's kind of outside of that, but real household names. So it's a very exciting field that we had. We've got more FedEx Cup champions than we've ever had. We got more in-year winners than we've ever had. 21 Canadians too that are teeing it up, and playing better than ever. It's been great, and we're really looking forward to seeing it.
1: All right, we got some weather overnight, some rain coming through. Tomorrow is the opening round. How close are we to kind of where we thought it would be and where we want it for the opening round? Did the rain last night do anything that you weren't anticipating?
10: No, and I think we're really glad and fortunate that it happened, last night. Yeah. Of all the days, I mean, you don't want it to rain during a competition day, but a pro-am day, is a tough one too, logistically. So it came at the right time, and, it was good for the golf course too. It's been dry the last week and a bit. So just to get a little bit of, wetness in there was good, but the course is looking great and it's playing good. So the super Dave Hunter and his team have got this place looking.
1: Maybe made that juicy rough a little juicier last night. Yeah. So there you go.
0: Well, and that was one of the big things I found playing on Monday, comparing it to last year, was how much thicker the rough was this year. Is that the case?
10: Yeah, it's a lot more dense and thick. And from playing that, it's going to be it's going to be great. It's a true test, and I think we're feeling that the wind's going to be howling a little bit this week too, coming from the west. So with a lot of the holes going north south, they're going to be battling that side wind across the entire 4 days.
1: I haven't looked at the forecast recently. When is that wind supposed to arrive? Right? What are they suggesting?
10: Throughout the
1: starting
10: week.
1: Thursday.
10: Yeah. So it's going to be
1: missing last year, right? Yeah. So this.
10: Until Sunday, and then it was in the face on the 18th hole. But, I think that's going to be a good defense for the golf course too. And, I think what we had last year with Ryan Fox going 18 under, that's going to be a high one for this year. It's going to be less than that.
1: Is that this traditional wind up here in this property this time of year out of the west? Was that in Ian's mind when we were laying this thing out and tweaking it?
10: So it's normally a north wind. That's the prevailing wind for that, which gives 18, you got the wind at your back. It makes it more of a dramatic hole to go for it. Last year we had that in the face, and that was kind of what made it a three-shot hole for the playoff last year.
1: This makes it a big decision. No help, no hurt, but a cross pushing towards the penalty area.
10: That's right.
1: It could make it very interesting.
0: Yeah, absolutely. Now, Ryan, you mentioned the 21 Canadians in the field, one of them Ashton McCullough. We had him on the show earlier 2 hours ago or so. We've been on the air for a long time.
1: First ever 3-hour Golf Talk Canada. First time ever. Well,
10: there we go.
0: Yes.
1: So we're making history here.
0: We are. But I want to ask you about the moment where you told him that he was in this tournament. It was caught on camera, obviously. We heard his reaction to us, but what was your reaction doing that?
10: And the funny thing behind it was totally organic. We had Team Canada Media Day here at TPC Toronto. Separate from that, myself and our selection committee had a meeting on where we were at with exemptions and who we were going to allocate kind of the first batch to. So we had that meeting. We made some decisions. Ashton McCullough was one of them. And someone from our content team caught wind of it and said, hey, like, they're here. Do you want to, like, surprise them and award the exemption? So we said, sure, let's do it. Let's call them over and do that. So had to do a quick look down. I make sure I got the right logos and stuff on my shirt. So there was a quick wardrobe change on my side, but it was great. We brought him in, surprised him, and then took him down to the rink for a couple photos. So he was over the moon.
1: I'll ask you what I asked Chris and what I asked Brian. How much this year is peacocking versus nerves last year? Knowing that you guys pulled it off last year, first time out, it was great. Couple little learnings here or there. This got to be more excitement than nerves. Would that be accurate?
10: Yes and no. I think it's always it's a little bit of both, but the excitement certainly comes from the things that worked well last year. Now we can build on those, and hopefully those work out well for us. And then some of the areas where we needed to make some adjustments, we had the whole year to do that and not worry about creating a whole new site plan like we would if we're coming to another golf course for the first time.
0: Yeah, 100%. And whenever we spoke before last year's tournament, we talked about the wrinkle, we talked about the possibility of a hole in one.
1: Yes,
0: we had Ian on earlier talking about where the hole location should be if there is going to be.
1: He was
0: a hole
1: talking corners, right, Skulls?
0: You got to put them in the corners because there are some bowls in the corners. So we had zero aces last year. Do we see an ace this year?
10: I mean, last year we were talking about not
1: four.
10: If we were talking how many, right?
2: and then
10: we didn't get any. And even Saturday, I parked myself at that rink all day Saturday.
1: Waiting.
10: It was we were playing as forward as we could on that tee. We had a front pin. It was just, there must have been like 20 balls that were within 3 feet. Just none of them would go in.
0: Yeah.
10: I said yes last year and I was wrong. I'm going to say yes again this year.
1: Nice. Let's keep going. Yeah. Yes.
0: Absolutely. Okay, Ryan, last before we sign off, your tournament gets underway tomorrow. Are there tickets still available?
10: Yeah, tickets still available. RBCCanadianOpen.com. Lots of options depending on how you want to enjoy the day. But, lots of great stuff. And then Friday, we have our after party with Dwayne Gretzky closing out the day and the Team Canada watch party at 3 o'clock in the fairway. So great day if you're into golf and soccer and just want to celebrate all things Canadiana.
0: I might show up with my face painted, maybe, for Canada. No?
1: Just,
0: maybe not.
1: Just.
0: Oh, Chaz. we're just radio that day, so it's fine. Ryan, as always, thanks for your time. I know it's a very busy week with your two walkie-talkies. Great to see you.
1: Congratulations.
0: As always, there he goes, RBC Canadian Open Tournament Director Ryan Paul. Golf Talk Canada continues next. We are live here from our Audi Quattro studios from TPC Toronto at Osprey Valley.
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1: continues
0: for our Audi Quattro studio here, RBC Canadian Open, TPC Toronto at Osprey Valley. And we decided to pull a guest. He was walking on in, just coming to say hi to his coworker, Mark, and here we go, Doug Bell.
1: I think Mrs. Golf Talk Canada lured Doug Bell into the TSN studio here this morning.
0: Good to see you, Mark.
1: You just got him. How are you?
0: Great to see you. Last time we saw each other was in Casa de Campo.
1: Yes.
0: Oh, that's right.
1: The DR. That's right. One of our favorite places in the world.
16: And Adam was hitting like these majestic 350-yard drives.
0: See, we're not lying. It's true.
16: Whatever he's doing, I need to do that.
1: All right. Well, of course, Dougie and I, colleagues on PGA Tour Radio, colleagues on PGA Tour Live, very good friends. He also CBS HQ golf analyst and one of the nicest people on the planet.
16: Well, thank you.
1: Okay. And has done this a long time. Don't let the looks trick you. He might look young and in good shape. However, whoa, he has been out there for several decades, walking with Tiger in big moments. Yes. How many Canadian Opens is this, Dougie?
16: Oh, gosh, it's got to be at least 15.
0: Wow.
16: It's been a few years. This first time I've been at this location.
1: Yes, mm-hmm. Yes.
16: And just walking in, what a vast location. I mean, it's kind of out in the country.
1: We're country. This is
16: absolutely gorgeous.
1: Yeah, you're going to love
16: it. It's a breathtaking golf course. I loved Glen Abbey. And I also loved Hamilton.
0: Yeah.
1: Hamilton.
16: Scott Piercy won when I was there.
1: So it's so funny. Doug and I have so much history. You know, I worked for PGA Tour Radio since 2013. And the first couple of years, I was a studio guy who would do pregame and postgame.
16: That's
1: PGA
16: right.
1: Tour Countdown and PGA Tour Sunday Night Wrap. And then in 2013 or 2014, they said, go out to Hamilton Golf Club and go walk with Dougie and shadow Dougie for a bit. So Dougie kind of let me shadow him and listen and And then my first time ever actually doing it on the air was David Hearn, 2015.
16: That's right.
1: And Dougie just said, what'd you just say to me before you get, where was I standing? What was I doing?
16: Mark was nervous. And so he was probably 250 yards from the green and whispering. And the producer kept saying, I can't hear Mark. Is he out there? And I said, he's out there. He's just talking very softly. Now, in time, as you can tell, the volume has increased. The excitement level has increased. But the, that first tournament, Mark, you were very subdued.
1: Yeah.
16: Which is a word not used with you very often.
0: No, not at all. Oh, that's amazing. Mark Sacchino, subdued.
1: Yeah.
0: I've learned a lot about you, Doug. Well, Doug Smith.
1: Doug Smith, PGA Tour Live here.
16: Oh, my goodness.
1: Oh, yeah, we're wheeling through all the greats.
0: They had a 4-minute conversation about zero torque and center shafted putters that by about minute number three, I didn't think we were speaking
16: English. I'm with you, Adam. That's when I walk off the set.
0: Yeah.
16: And they zoom in on just the two of them.
0: Well, okay.
16: You get a little technical for me.
1: Yeah, yeah.
0: So obviously you're with PGA Tour Radio this week. So for those who don't know, just walk our audience through what a Wednesday is like for you on any given PGA Tour event.
16: Well, today, for example, usually I've been at the course maybe 10, 15, 20 years, but obviously this is a first. So this is kind of exciting for me. So I'll tour the entire golf course. Hopefully when Mark gets off the air, he'll take me for the tour.
1: Yes, I will.
16: We'll be out trying to get hole descriptions for our radio broadcast, which basically means you go to usually a past champion, but in this case, we look for Canadian golfers. And from what I understand, there's quite a few.
1: Yes,
16: is that right?
0: 21.
1: Yeah, 21 okay. In total.
16: So we'll have no problem finding Canadian golfers describing the golf course. And that's basically how we get ready, Adam. And we've been working all season. And so,
1: hope the equipment works when we test it at 2 o'clock. That's a good one.
16: It usually does. But it's just, you know, Adam, it's something when you've been doing it as long as I have for more than two decades. You love it. It's ingrained in my soul. I've done a lot of sports in the U.S., whether it's football, baseball, basketball, you name it. Even hockey.
1: Yeah.
16: On the collegiate level. And last night's game was magnificent,
0: it really was. Yeah.
16: But I love being here. I love being outside. Love these golf courses. Had ambitions when I was a young man to play.
1: As did I.
16: But I think for the audience, what we're seeing right now, and the one thing that I really appreciate, these are the best of the best on the planet.
1: These are
16: the best golfers right here at the RBC Canadian Open this week. It's pretty special when you watch these guys hit a golf ball.
1: Doug, nobody does it better than Dougie. And I've been pleasure. No, we're good friends now, but it's a pleasure to have been able to learn from Doug and Freddie Albers and, you know, our team. I was very lucky because, you know, sometimes, Scully, when you're the new person, you know, you get, there's, you know, people are always looking over their shoulder. I never got that from these guys. They're just the class, not just the skill, but the class. And Dougie and I maybe Freddie too, but I just want to say that Doug has something that I think I only have, and Doug has. Uh-huh. You know, we live in a world where TV kind of trumps a lot of mediums, right? With, you know, certainly when it comes to radio and television and whatnot and things of that nature. But there's very few times in the world where radio gets to leapfrog, right? TV and everything else. I had that moment in 2023 with Nick Taylor where all of a sudden, you know, Nick Taylor's making a putt. My call's on SportsCenter ESPN,
16: It was epic.
1: Okay. And Golf Channel said, Doug Bell had in my memory, the only other call to that magnitude that crossed over SportsCenter, Golf Channel, give us the radio call. Travelers Championship, Jordan Spieth from the bunker. Yep. Is that the highlight, Dougie? I know you've walked with Tiger under some key moments, but
16: that was special. That was special. And remember, he held out twice.
0: Yeah.
16: Once in regulation, get in the playoff, and then in the playoff, he held out of the bunker twice.
1: Right.
16: And
1: I forgot that.
16: It was unbelievable. And that's when Jordan was the number one player in the world.
1: Right, he was at the height of the superpowers.
16: At least he was creeping to the echelon. 2015-16. It was special. Yeah. And obviously he's fallen off like a lot of guys. You just kind of fall off the radar for a variety of reasons. But yeah, that was pretty good. And some Tiger calls. 2018, been 10 years since he won. Yeah.
1: Tour Championship?
16: Tour Championship.
1: Yeah, that's a pretty big one there.
16: And then he goes on to the next year and wins the Masters.
1: Yeah.
16: So
1: what I'm hearing is, if Doug Bell's there, good things can happen.
16: Yes. Yeah, I hope so.
5: And Mark, what did you say to Nick Taylor earlier in the show about you want it to be a walk-off this time around in regulation?
1: Well, I said, I'm 51 now. I can't handle another eagle putt like that in a playoff. I said, can we just have like a walk-off five-shot victory? You just tap it in. And, because, you know, I'm not, unlike yourself, not in the greatest shape, Dougie. So I don't know if I can take that.
16: Well, sure you can. If that happens again, Adam, come on. I mean, you want Nick or somebody, right?
1: Yeah, exactly.
16: Something like that.
1: Yeah, maybe one of the youngsters. What, like a Shadarshan Yellow-Mirage? Maybe somebody young surprises.
16: Talented
1: them.
16: Guy.
1: Yeah.
16: He's a talented
1: baller.
16: Young player who's, you know, he's experienced the roller coaster. Remember around the Players' Championship?
1: Yes.
16: He was cranking and really riding high. Now he's kind of gone down a little bit. Mm-hmm. But that's professional golf, especially when you're a young guy like him.
5: Absolutely. And there's a couple of good Canadians just offset here, Corey Connors and Mackenzie Hughes. A couple of good candidates to potentially win this week as well.
1: So I talked to Danny Saul, who's Corey Connors' caddy.
16: Sure.
1: He's playing in the Pro-Am on Monday. And he said, don't let the stats fool you. He is way closer than what he actually is. And you were off last week. Did you work Memorial?
16: I was off last week.
1: So was I. He told me at Memorial, they didn't know, but he was playing with a hairline crack in the face of his driver. And he's like hitting it all over the map with the driver. And Danny's like, and Corey's like, well, that was hit in the middle of the face. Like, I don't know what's going on here. And they figured it out Sunday morning. And he played three rounds with a crack driver. Swapped the driver, new driver in the bag. Mm. So driving it around here, Doug, I'm going to take you for the tour when we sign off. But driving it around here is very important.
16: Yeah. Tell me this, guys. Tell me this. Mm. Last week we were off, but the great man himself, the Golden Bear, his tournament, 86 years young. And if you heard his press conference, by the way, he had some very interesting things to say about the future, right?
1: Yes. Oh, yeah. We talked about
16: Tell me, guys, how come the Golden Bear, who has won everything, won the RBC Canadian
1: Open? Couldn't get it done at one of his early designs at Glen Abbey,
5: which is crazy, right?
1: Yeah.
16: How did that happen?
1: I do not
16: know. And he played quite a few times.
1: It was a regular. You go back in the 70s. Mm-hmm. In the 70s, the Canadian Open was the fifth major.
16: Sure.
1: It was, you know, it's one of the oldest national championships in the world.
16: Lee Trevino, very proud of winning.
1: Mm-hmm. What did we call it at the time? He won the Open, U.S. Open, and Canadian
5: Triple
1: Open.
5: Crown?
1: The Triple Crown.
5: Yep.
1: Thank you. And we even had a Triple Crown trophy.
5: We did.
1: At the time that was handed
16: to
1: Lee Trevino.
16: Yeah. Cool.
1: So when you think about the heritage and Jack, and the fact that Jack's team put the shovel in the ground at Glen Abbey, and he was still winning in the early 80s. It's not like he wasn't winning. He won a U.S. Open when he wasn't supposed to, and then he won a Masters when he wasn't supposed to, right? Right up to 86. So I don't know. Doesn't make sense to me, but you guys know.
5: But he's still the best of all time.
1: He's still the best of all time. And you know what? Golf is hard, and winning's harder.
16: Well, that's what makes golf so unique.
1: Mm-hmm.
16: The greatest of all time, whatever your
1: it's either
16: argument
1: time,
16: is.
1: 1A or 1B, right?
16: And Jack could never win in Canada.
5: Yeah.
16: Okay.
5: Amazing. Doug, last before we let you go.
16: Yeah.
5: I know you haven't seen the golf course yet, but you know players in form coming in. Who wins this week?
16: Well, I really believe it's going to be a Canadian again. I'm not saying that because I'm on the show.
5: Nice.
16: You have 21. AJ is your guy.
1: Right. Remember, I love AJ.
16: I saw him at the Charles Schwab Challenge. Time I see him, he's always like the Congressman Classic. He played great.
1: Yeah.
16: At the Charles Schwab, had the hole in one, the 65. And every time I talk to him, how's Aquino doing? Is Mark here?
1: That's right. Very excited.
16: Are you like his, you're like his good luck charm.
1: So I'll tell you what happened. A year ago, in the Monday Pro-Am, Scully and I got to play. Adam and I played with AJ in the Monday. We played, and I think we were his good luck charm. I think rocket ship got strapped to the back and off he went. He's such a talented young guy.
16: He is a talented guy.
1: He's a good guy. And you know what? I laid the lob wedge open for him that day.
5: He did.
1: Did not score one. No.
5: Well, and I think too, because on our third hole, Mark and I said, let's just go tip it. Let's go play with him.
1: Yeah, we went to the back and 7,800.
5: AJ exuded so much confidence just watching us hit it all over the universe that day, to go on and have a good week. So okay. I like AJ.
1: Awesome.
5: Sadarshan, a lot of great Canadians here. But, Doug, I know this was incredibly late notice. Thank you so much for walking on the set.
16: It's always fun, guys.
1: This is like an old 70s talk show, like a Johnny Carson show. You just walked on through the curtain.
16: And I just love saying majestic. And again, your drives at Casa de Campo were majestic.
5: Well,
16: whenever I get majestic in, it's a good word.
5: There you go. And you're welcome on anytime to call my tee shots majestic this year. They haven't quite been there. But we're getting there. Hopefully we get majestic in Ireland.
16: They're high.
5: Oh, yes. They're very high. It is full send o'clock whenever I play golf. Doug Bell, thanks so much for joining us here on Golf.Canada. We'll wrap up this 3-hour extravaganza from our Audi Quattro studio next.
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0: Welcome back to our final segment of our three-hour extravaganza here on Golf Talk Canada. If you're watching us on TSN, currently seeing video of the range, and when we get back to our studio, you'll see our co-host Mark Sacchino has had enough. He's taking a nap here.
1: Is it over?
0: There he goes.
1: Is it over?
0: He is snoozing right now.
1: It's over?
0: Yeah, that's it.
1: All right.
0: You know, 3 hours of Golf Talk Canada. It's been a blast, though. We've had a lot of great guests on. It's flown by.
1: I just injured my deltoid.
0: Uh-oh. Okay. So now I'm going to go from producer, co-host, director of security, massager. Do you want a quick little?
1: Yeah, my delt. Yeah, I haven't worked the delts in a while.
0: There you go.
2: Tuesday's arms are back. Come on.
0: Time now.
1: 3 hours, buddy.
0: 3 hours, man. And we got one more segment here. And we're going to let our audience know what our schedule is this week with some leaderboard updates. 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Then on Friday, back to radio, 10 a.m. to noon. Just 2 hours, our traditional Golf Talk Canada. That coming on Friday. And, Mark, we have so much to talk about with Golf Talk Canada. Some housekeeping items, including we just had Doug Bell on, who spent a lot of time in Casa de Campo and will be in Casa de Campo in mid-November.
1: I can't believe we said, hey, we're going to help out revive a Canadian Pro-Am. With our friends at the PGA of Ontario and the PGA of Canada, we're going to revive a Pro-Am, an O Canada Pro-Am at Casa de Campo. Hadn't happened in a few years. Gilles Gagnon, who is the golf director down there, it was important to him being born and raised in Montreal, being Canadian and there for 50 years. It was important to him that, you know, we had a Canadian Pro-Am again. He said, Mark, would you guys be interested in, you know, getting involved? And well, yeah, we'll make an announcement. We'd love to come. Why wouldn't we love to come to one of the greatest places on earth? Completely sold out, oversold actually by five teams. We are busting at the seams. We can't wait to see any of you coming. We can't wait to see you from clubs all across Canada. It's going to be awesome. Looking forward to seeing everybody. So,
0: my appropriate follow-up question is, how many meetings are we going to have about picking our matching Adidas kits?
1: We need it. We got to bring in Weeksy.
0: Yeah.
1: And we got to line up the outfits, including shoes. I mean, this is very important.
0: Socks, too.
1: Potentially sockets.
0: Oh, yes.
1: Right? Because
0: you're a big socket guy.
1: Well, it's going to be hot.
0: It is.
1: It's going to be hot. It's going to be 86 degrees Fahrenheit.
0: Perfect.
1: Because we are in Dominican. Although they use Celsius as well. It's all over the place.
0: Oh, they do. That's right.
1: So it's going to be hot. Let's just call it 29 degrees Celsius and sunny and perfect with a nice light island breeze for 4 days of amazing golf. So we, you know, I think we're going to have to go a little bit more tropic with our colors that week. Maybe incorporate some pink and things of that nature.
0: Floral maybe?
1: Floral potentially, yeah. So lots of things like that happening. And I haven't had a chance to say this. We were talking about it last week. This is the one time a year that you and I and Bob really get to see a lot of our listeners and viewers that we don't really get to connect with because we're usually, you know, we're not out physically in the public on Canadian soil. You know, love to see you guys. Thank you so much for listening, watching. You guys are so cool to us out there. I'll be doing PGA Tour Radio this week. I think if you go to the Golf Canada app this week on your phone, if you download the Golf Canada app, you can listen to our PGA Tour Radio play-by-play coverage for free if you're coming out here to TPC Toronto. So if you're out there wandering around and you're watching golf, but you're like, hey, I'd really like to know what's going on in the golf tournament, it's very much like baseball on the radio with people sitting in the ballpark with the earbud and they get the best of both worlds. So tune in, listen, say hello. I love when I get a lot of Z-Man yells out there, which is really cool, right?
0: I had a lot of that during the Golf Canada Foundation Celebrity Pro-Am. A number of different volunteers saying how much they love Winners, Weird, and What.
1: Yes.
0: That's their favorite segment of the show. So we'll have Three Dup back next week,
1: woo-hoo!
0: Of course.
1: By popular demand, Skulls.
0: Yes. And because next week it'll just be you and I because Bob will be going to Shinnecock.
1: Yes.
0: He'll send us some segments and we'll package it together.
1: Are
0: that
1: you
0: way.
1: Thrilled? I feel bad for Bob. I know Bob's excited, obviously, to go to Shinnecock and the U.S. Open, but are you not thrilled after, like, because this is a big week.
0: I
1: like the exhale next week.
0: Yeah, it is for sure. And, I mean, for me personally, there's sports centers here, too.
1: Well, and for me, you know what? I start Monday. Actually, you know what? You're going to laugh. I started this morning. I told Mrs. Golf Talk Canada, starting today, at least once a day. The goal is twice a day. There goes Nick Obrich.
0: There he goes.
1: Team TaylorMade.
0: Yep.
1: I told her at least once a day, if not twice a day. And I started this morning. A 20-minute stretch routine.
0: Whoa.
1: The body.
0: You're bringing this up now? We've been on for 3 hours? This is when you're bringing this up?
1: The body needs to get ready for Ireland. So starting Monday morning, actually started today, but definitely starting seriously Monday morning, but I started this morning. The ramp up to our trip to Northwest Ireland has begun. I got to get the body ready for 7 days in a row of golf We got to get tuned up. We get the golf game sharp and the body ready. Can't wait, Skulls.
0: Hard to believe, man. We leave 19 days today to Ireland. I'm doing my final Ireland interview on Tuesday.
1: Who's it with? What's our last course we're profiling? Is it Tuesday?
0: I'm County Sligo, maybe?
1: Oh, yes.
0: Yeah, County Sligo. Yes,
1: there
0: that's who I'm interviewing. I can't wait to get back to Royal County Down to Pat Forbes from the Preferred Lie, who's just actually off camera right now.
1: Yeah.
0: He organized a trip of a lifetime back in 2019. We played 36 holes there at Royal County Down, and I got my teeth beaten in there.
1: Top three. It's a top three favorite golf course in the world for me.
0: Oh, if not a top one.
1: So I've got three for different reasons, in no particular order. I've got Royal County Down, Turnberry, Scotland, and Old Head, Ireland in Kinsale for three very different reasons. Mm. Royal County Down, just, it's got a soul to it, and it might be the hardest golf course in the world. Turnberry, maybe the best connection of coastal holes I've ever seen. And Old Head, the most off the charts from a different planet golf experience you will ever have. 500

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4: Hour number two of the Rich Eisen Show is on the air. In the commercial break, our recording producer Mike Hoskins just got in my ear and told me that the edit for the Mike Greenberg edition of This Was SportsCenter is now in my inbox for perusal. And we're going to QC that and get it all up to speed for a release on Friday. I'll be on Get Up in support of that, talking with my subject of episode 3 of This Was SportsCenter. The first two episodes, me chatting about the old days with Dan Patrick and Chris Berman, are sitting out there on Disney Plus, the ESPN app, the Rich Eisen Show YouTube channel. Or if you want to listen to it, that's the way you want to take in podcasts. Even though it's a very visual show, it's sitting right there too, wherever you get your podcasts. 844-204-RICH, number to dial. Vincent Goodwill will join us in hour number one about game 4 of the NBA Finals. That's tonight. Let's talk the NFL, because that's what we like to do. The founder of Pro Football Talk, the voice, the man behind the keyboard, ladies and gentlemen, Mike Florio is back on the Rich Eisen Show. Good to see you, Mike. How are you?
7: I'm doing great, Rich. How are you?
4: This is not, I haven't seen you zoom in from this location in a while.
7: Well, I'll peel back the curtain. I have been dealing with what I thought was sacroiliac joint dysfunction, and it now may be a herniated disc.
4: Dude.
7: So. It hurts to get up and walk. The only place that I am pain-free is right here, which has caused me to be extremely productive this week because I don't have anywhere else I can go.
4: Okay.
8: Yeah, well, a lot of articles on the site this week.
4: I enjoy all of them.
8: Yeah.
4: I've taken them all in. The one that I want to lead with is your latest on your opinion of the Indiana or Chicago/Illinois Bears, Mike. What do you think?
7: Well, Rich, you've been doing this a long time, as have I. That is a kind way of saying we're both older.
4: Seasoned.
7: We've been around, yes. And we've seen this movie. And we know that it's important to have leverage when you're talking about the significant financial investment that comes from building an NFL stadium. The Bears don't have the leverage to say, we'll move to San Antonio. They're not leaving Chicago. So at some point along the way, as they were having difficulties in making something happen, first in Chicago and then in Arlington Heights, which I think became the leverage for Chicago, they recognized, possibly inspired by the Kansas City Chiefs going from Missouri to Kansas eventually, hey, we can cross the border. Indiana's right over there. It's still in Chicagoland. Let's start talking to Indiana and let's see if they'll give us what we want. And the fact that they keep talking to Illinois after they've gotten what they want from Indiana shows that Indiana is leverage to possibly get a better deal in Illinois. The real question to me is whether Indiana's a bluff. If they can't get what they want from Illinois, will they eventually say, we'll just go to Indiana? That's TBD. But for now, it's clear that however real Indiana may or may not be at the end of the day, it's for now leverage to try to get a better deal in Illinois, whether that's Arlington Heights on the property the Bears bought several years ago or in Chicago. And there continues to be news from time to time about communications between the Bears and Chicago about a stadium in Chicago. So I think that's kind of where we are. They got through the legislative session without getting anything done. They may have a special session. They keep talking to Illinois. They want to find a solution in Illinois, and I think the league wants them to as well. Until then, Indiana is just kind of sitting there as the way to squeeze Illinois.
4: And so the Indiana deal is for an audience of one, and that's the governor of Illinois, Governor Pritzker. Is that what you're driving at here, you think?
7: More than the governor, you got to get the legislature on board as right. well. And Pritzker said yesterday he'll call a special session if there's a bill that both sides can get behind, both the House and the Senate. There was progress on a Senate bill that would have made Arlington Heights the best possible destination. And then there was some effort in the legislative session to make Chicago more attractive. But I think it's just generally a push against Illinois' reluctance to write a really, really big check at the expense of taxpayers. That's something Pritzker has said on multiple occasions. And, you know, the pushback isn't surprising. If any of these measures end up on a ballot, they fail miserably. Look what happened with the Chiefs. They just wanted to extend an existing sales tax in Jackson County, Missouri. And they were on the heels of two straight Super Bowl wins. And it failed miserably. That was the impetus to start looking around at Kansas. So, yeah, I think that this is a general play to get Illinois to do something. There are some states that will never do anything like California. There are some states that will do whatever they have to do, like Nevada. They saw an opportunity to take the Raiders, and they did whatever they had to do. Illinois is kind of somewhere in the middle, and maybe they need to face the threat of losing the team to Indiana before they'll do something about it. But first, they have to take the threat seriously, and I don't think they're taking it seriously.
4: Well, you know, I'll be honest, man. With all due respect to Indiana, Northwest Indiana, or even Arlington Heights, where, if I'm not mistaken, the Bills are already – I mean, the Bears are already $200 million in the hole, right, having bought the property there and raised the racetrack that used to sit there at Arlington Heights. I mean, Chicago's a jewel of an American city, and the number of American cities that have within, I guess, the city limits, the actual city, not maybe the sprawling county beyond it, that are home to an NFL stadium. You know, like Seattle, Baltimore, just to name a couple, right? Las Vegas is another. We're getting fewer and fewer. Obviously, Buffalo has one now, as well, is in this group. Nashville. Very few cities are just where the stadium is, right? You know, Phoenix is obviously not Glendale, as a for instance. New York City is not New Jersey. I could go on and on here. It would just be a cry. Why not stay? I don't know. Stay in Soldier Field or figure something out that the Bears would get the real estate that they're also looking for. Cause if I'm not mistaken, those are what NFL teams are looking to drive at, is that there's real estate deals to be made around a stadium in an economic model, Mike, right?
7: And you want the dome, not just to potentially bring a Super Bowl to town, but also to have a venue that can be used year round. That's what they're doing in Cleveland, where they're moving out of Cleveland
4: right.
7: to a suburban location in a domed stadium. They want to be able to have the concerts, the Final Four, all the different things that can be done in that football stadium that's going to host 10 games per year, maybe up to 12, depending upon how well the season goes. You got plenty of other days on the calendar where there's nothing there. And it's just a way to generate more money for everyone and to help pay for it. And so even if the Bears would stay in Chicago, it's going to be in a dome, which, look, we saw that Rams-Bears playoff game, and football in the elements is a beautiful thing. Now, when the elements affect the on-field product, it can become a little bit of a problem. But I think for the most part, we like seeing games in the elements. And I agree with you. We like seeing stadiums in the cities for which the team is named. I'm an hour and a half from Pittsburgh, and I make that drive from time to time.
4: That's another one.
7: Sometimes when I'm driving through Canonsburg or Bridgeville or some of the other outskirts of Pittsburgh, the idea that seeing a giant football stadium where the Steelers play there is ridiculous. It's ridiculous, but you're right. More and more teams, they find the land, they find the deal, and they make it happen, and they're not hesitant about leaving the city for which they're named.
4: Yeah, I mean, when you come through the Fort Pitt Tunnel, right, going into Pittsburgh, just boom. It's like Gotham is right there in front of you. It's beautiful. Mike Florio here on the Rich Eisen Show. Man, I am just loving the narrative that NFL teams are beginning to soak in. NFL locker rooms are beginning to soak in. That Myles Garrett to the Rams is essentially end of the season already.
7: You know, every time that happens, doesn't the team that we thought we should just go ahead and give the trophy to and cancel the season, don't they disappoint? Remember the dream team in 2011? That was Vince Young's comment when he was signed to be a backup quarterback for the Philadelphia Eagles. I remember all the way back to 2000 when Washington added Bruce Smith and Deion Sanders, and people were ready to just hand them the Super Bowl trophy, and they didn't even make the playoffs. So I know the next pipe dream is Aaron Donald coming back, but if that would happen, that would put so much pressure on the Rams at a time when there's already a ton of pressure on them, on Myles Garrett, on Matthew Stafford, who, speaking of back situations, they were talking about putting him on injured reserve to start last season. And anybody who's had back issues know they can come back without warning. And it can be the dumbest thing, like bending over to pick up a pile of clothes for the wash, which happened to me 2.5 weeks ago. And if Stafford gets injured, what are they going to do? What are they going to do? They're going to go with Ty Simpson? They're going to go with Stetson Bennett if Stafford would have another back problem? So it's going to put a ton of pressure on the Rams as it is. You throw Donald into the mix, and it may become unprecedented, just the presumption that this team is going to go wire to wire and win the Super Bowl.
4: And again, I don't know if this is just, you know, it's June. We're kind of bored. We're waiting for training camp stuff, despite there being OTAs that are going down, Mike. But social media is usually the through line where you're like, oh, wait a minute, somebody's posting this, somebody's posting that. Aaron Donald is posting highlights of himself on Instagram, which I don't think he's been doing lately. This does seem to be having a real possibility, Mike. This really does feel real to me.
7: He said last week he needs to relight the fire. Maybe that is his way of rubbing the two sticks together, putting those things out there, seeing how it's received. And you know, he's 35, but he hasn't played for 2 years, so he's got two fewer years of wear and tear than he would have if he was 35 and played continuously since he entered the NFL as a first-round pick in 2014. And he looks like he can still do it. And to the extent that he got burned out 2 years ago, and that's what he said happened, he got burned out. It's easy to get burned out when you got two or three guys blocking you every single play. He sees now the possibility to come back and play with someone else getting extra attention. And he can go do the thing he's never been able to do, which is maybe take on only one guy or, you know, two instead of three. That would be something. And that would make the Rams are already the favorites to win the Super Bowl. They get Aaron Donald and it becomes LA Rams season and they host the Super Bowl again this year. And anything less than a Super Bowl appearance, if not a Super Bowl win, is going to be viewed as a disappointment for the Rams.
4: So that'll be easy for all of us when training camp hits to have a conversation about the NFC. What about the AFC, right? I don't know. This thing seems to be wide ass open right now, Mike, doesn't it?
7: When you consider the coaching changes that have been made and what that means for teams like the Bills, what it means for the Steelers after 19 years with Mike Tomlin, the Ravens after 18 years with John Harbaugh, the Patrick Mahomes factor in Kansas City. I think the return of Eric Bieniemy to be the offensive coordinator is going to have a very positive effect on that team. There was an item recently in The Athletic from Jesse Newell with quotes from Bieniemy and others about what he's done to kind of get the team back to fundamentals, get them back to basics, get them back to almost a high school mentality. They may have lost sight of that some last year after going to three straight Super Bowls, and Bieniemy left after the 2022 season. So I think it may be the breath of fresh air that they need. And I know Patrick Mahomes is very excited about the fact that he's back. And, you know, we know, yes, Patrick Mahomes is recovering from one of the worst injuries a player can have, but I think we also have a pretty good idea. He's going to do everything in his power to be ready to go week one. He already seems to be ahead of schedule to no surprise. The Chiefs are a team that I would not take lightly. We got robbed in 2018 of a rematch of the 54-51 week of Thanksgiving Monday Night Classic between the Rams and Chiefs because the Patriots won the coin toss in overtime, went down the field, won, and punched their ticket to the Super Bowl. We may get, who knows, Rams-Chiefs when it's all said and done this year.
4: That would be something, to say the least. And you're an industry leader, Mike, in looking at breadcrumbs and seeing a loaf. Looking at embers and saying that's smoke. You look at smoke and say that's a fire. So going into training camp, Max Crosby, George Pickens, which one do you think is more likely to be a real deal revisiting exit visas despite contracts and things of that nature?
7: I think that between the two, Crosby is the more likely to be traded. And the irony would be he has recently said he doesn't want to be traded after the misfire to the Baltimore Ravens. But once people see that he's back and he's healthy, once we get closer to the season, once we get into the season, if the Raiders struggle again, and it seems like every year they have a fire sale, or at least the willingness to have a fire sale. And in the past, it's been everybody but Max Crosby and maybe Brock Bowers. This year, I think it makes sense to wonder if the Raiders don't become competitive and aren't in a position to contend when we get toward the Tuesday after week 9, there could be a contender out there that thinks it's one pass rusher away. So I think that's far more likely. With Pickens, if he's going to be traded, he's most likely to be traded before July 15, because after July 15, whoever acquires his contract cannot sign him to a long-term deal. They acquire the exact rights that the Cowboys have. And under the franchise tag rules, even though he's signed the tender, you can't sign him to a long-term contract after July 15. I think the Cowboys are content to keep George Pickens for the duration, and I think it'd be very hard to find a trade partner for a one-year deal at $27.298 million with the option of tagging him next year if they don't do a trade before then. In my own theory, we were talking about this on PFT Live today, I think it was leaked right before the draft that he was going to sign the tender as one last shaking of the tree to see if someone would offer the Cowboys something for him, because you can't trade a guy who's franchise tagged until he accepts the tender.
4: So what, I guess in this respect is, what would be his reason to not show up in a mandatory setting, right? I mean, what would that mean? I don't get that move, right? Unless it's to basically say you could still re-sign me to a long-term deal, do it. Right?
7: Is that what that's the only leverage he has at this point. But Rich, why would you accept the franchise tender and put yourself under contract when all you had to do was not take the tender? All you had to do was nothing, and you missed the mandatory minicamp, and you don't face roughly $100,000 in fines. Now, it's only $100,000, but it's still $100,000 that he easily could have avoided. So it makes no sense if he's not there for the mandatory minicamp. I think he's at a point in his career where he needs to convince people that the 3 years in Pittsburgh, and more specifically at the end of the road and when it all was kind of getting dysfunctional and not working, even if it wasn't his fault, even if it all flowed from the fact that the Steelers failed to use him the way they should have, he needs to get people to forget that. One year in Dallas, one good year in Dallas, hasn't done it. Another good year in Dallas could do it. And accepting the franchise tender, skipping the mandatory minicamp, that will cause confusion around the league, and that will make people less inclined to think he's finally realized it's in his best interest to show up, take the money he's getting. Yes, it's well below the market, and that's one of the problems with the franchise tag, especially at the receiver position. The market's north of 40, and he's getting 27 when he otherwise would have been able to go to the market and see what someone would have paid him. But still, 27 is a hell of a lot more than we thought he would have gotten a year ago when he was making three in the final year of his rookie deal, and nobody really knew what he was going to do in Dallas. So I think his best play is to be all in. I thought he'd maybe even show up for the voluntary stuff. Like, hey, let's go. Like what Kirk Cousins did when he got tagged in Washington, like what Dak did when he got tagged. I'm going to be here. I'm going to have the best possible year I can. I'm going to position myself for a shot at the market. And the worst case scenario is they tag me again next year. And if he was holding out for something that simple, like I'll show up for 1 year and promise not to tag me next year, all the more reason to not accept the tender in April and push this thing all the way to the start of the regular season.
4: Lastly, I know this is some red meat for you, a spinning curve in the zone, or to use your current state of affairs, a nerve block for you.
7: I'll take one of those.
4: I know that. What's Brandon Ayuk's play right now, man? I mean, the latest video coming out, not biting the hand, but clowning the hand of the Niners, who I think we all know at some point are going to eventually have to release the guy in time for playing this season. Him coming out and basically clowning the team, I don't get it, unless it makes him feel good and he knows that they're going to still have to release him anyway. And this makes him feel good that he's putting something out that again, clowns the 49ers, but do you have a better insight on what he's up to?
7: My favorite conspiracy theory of the week, which is one that I believe I came up with.
4: Okay.
7: The 49ers, here's my theory. The 49ers canceled their mandatory minicamp to avoid having Brandon Ayuk show up. And what Brandon Ayuk should have done, he should have shown up first day of the offseason program. Here I am. Deal with me. Put me on the practice field. Assume the risk that if I pop my Achilles, you're going to owe me $26 million. He could have brought this to a head by showing up and forcing the 49ers to do something. And it's in his interest now to be ready to go for training camp. If he, for some reason, stays away, they put him on the reserve, did not report list, they can squat on him. They can continue to squat on him. The best outcome for the 49ers, if they can't trade, and a trade would require a reworking of his contract. Nobody's going to pay him $26 million this year. But if they can't trade him to the Commanders or someone else, the best play is he doesn't play. The best play is he doesn't show up for the 49ers, because then he doesn't go somewhere else and get back to being the guy that earned the four-year, $120 million contract. So he should have been there for the offseason program. He needs to be there for training camp. And I think when he shows up, if he shows up for training camp, that's when the 49ers have a decision to make. One thing we learned, and it's been almost 20 years, if not exactly 20 years, when Steve McNair was with the Titans and they were trying to trade him to the Ravens, they tried to keep Steve McNair out of the building. There was a grievance that was filed. McNair won. You can't tell a guy, don't come in. You can't tell a guy, you can't practice. The 49ers have to assume the risk of allowing him to practice. And if he gets a season-ending injury, they owe him every penny of the $26 million. His leverage is to show up. Their leverage is to do nothing and hope he doesn't show up. He should have already been there. He needs to be there at the start of training camp. That's the quickest path to ending up in Washington or wherever he wants to go.
4: Mike, appreciate the information and then, of course, that laugh you just gave all of us here. My favorite conspiracy theory is one that I believe I came up with. That is just, that's next level, man.
7: Don't you miss the days when next level. Conspiracy theory wasn't a term that immediately connoted something like ridiculous? Mm-hmm. Like, it was fun.
4: Yes.
7: There was a time when it was fun. Mm-hmm. At some point over the last 10 years, it's become something that is anything but fun.
4: Mike, thanks for the time. Feel better, bud.
7: See you, buddy. Thanks.
4: That's Mike Florey, everybody.
8: Hey,
4: if you're in his area and you want to drop off some ibuprofen, he'll take it. 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Number to dial. 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Cleveland Browns head coach Todd Monken asked to name a starter. When's it going to happen? Classic stuff coming up.
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0: firm. Back here on the Rich Eisen Show, 844-204-RICH. Number to dial. We'll take phone calls in a moment. All right. Todd Monken has turned into a fun soundbite, guys. I'm not going to lie. You know, he sounds like he's perpetually hoarse. He's constantly, he's got the Doc Rivers voice, right?
1: Sure.
0: He's got something going on.
1: Yeah, Mitch Johnson.
0: He's got something going on.
1: Yeah.
0: Todd Monken, they asked him if he's going to name a starter, number one.
1: Well, I mean, it's dude, minicamp.
0: I know that, but why is he going to do that? It's June. Get out of here with that. It's a quarterback competition in Cleveland. He's trying to create one. He's trying to have one. He's having one. All right? You got the floor, Coach.
2: I'm not going to name a number one, so that I am not going to name. That chances are that's not going to. I shouldn't say that. Chances are I will not. Now, once we get to the fall, we'll have to dissect the reps how we see fit. I just don't see it after the way Shadur's played and Deshaun's played. They both played well enough to earn the right to compete to start.
3: Has someone shown you more that you're not ready to make that decision?
2: Well, I would have hoped that. But I like both of them. I mean, I don't know what to say. It's really as simple as that. I like both of them, and we haven't had the pads on. That's the hardest. We haven't even, as much as I'd love to have made that decision, either by someone separating themselves upward or downward, either way, which has not occurred. So, and we haven't even gotten to practicing against an opponent, putting the pads on, having a controlled scrimmage or playing preseason games. I would have loved to. I was being honest. I think you'd love to have the starter named. I just can't do it. I'm not there yet.
1: I know that Seattle is Hard Knocks this year, but I kind of would like Cleveland.
0: Yeah. Two things off of that. Number one. Okay. Number one is, the fall.
1: I heard that too.
0: We're going to figure out the reps in the fall.
1: I mean, we
0: all know a number one is going to get named in the preseason unless he wants to go into the Browns season opener being coy about it, but we'll see, you know, preseason action prior to that game at Jacksonville. I mean, is he going to be just keep Jacksonville guessing as to which mobile quarterback they're going to see? You know what I mean? So I heard that and I'm like, okay.
1: I mean, the first day of fall is week three.
0: Okay. But I think by the reps, like whoever's starting is going to get the reps. Okay. That's number one. And number two, we just heard why Dylan Gabriel's wearing number six. Because he didn't mention Dylan's in the running for starting for this team. Shadur has clearly separated himself from Dylan Gabriel. The Dylan Gabriel versus Shadur days appear to be over, right?
1: Yeah.
0: He's talking about Deshaun and Shadur. You know, some coaches will be like, oh, the whole quarterback room is involved. Everybody, have your head in a swivel if you're in the quarterback room, because I might call your number, 8 or 6. You know what I mean? So it seems like Shadur has a real shot at this thing. A real shot at this thing.
1: I thought it was interesting that he said that nobody had separated themselves good or bad. So they're just kind of the
0: same. I know, like, but it's...
1: I saw a nice deep ball to Isaiah Bond on...
0: Well, and he's also pointing out that they're not in pads.
1: Yeah.
0: So to ask him now, who's number one going into training camp, why would he do that? Who's going number one going into the preseason? We will see who's he going to give his first preseason start to. All things being equal and healthy, but it sure sounds like Dylan Gabriel's got a mountain to climb here. You know? That's what that sounded like to me. Fun stuff, man. He's a fun soundbite.
4: Not for him, it's not fun.
0: Well, for Dylan Gabriel? No, of course not. He lost his number and apparently his number two on the depth chart ranking here.
5: Probably his chain, too.
4: Yeah, like I said yesterday, his bike, his chain, everything that snatch.
0: Meanwhile, in Minnesota, last we heard from Kyler Murray and J.J. McCarthy. They're both sitting in the same classroom, but on either side of the classroom listening to the same teacher. There's not a lot of collaboration in the study group. To which Kevin O'Connell, the teacher at the front of the class, technically, ultimately at the end of the day, with Josh McCown in there, saying, this is no big deal here. Everybody's getting along. It's all good. Competition's healthy. Yada, yada, yada. Okay, now, here we are. June OTAs, minicamp, whatever you want to call it. Murray was asked, and a very interesting answer here, very honest answer, the most challenging aspect of his current status and practice time with the team.
6: I think the toughest part is, again, I was there for 7 years. I know I had two different, offensive systems, but at the same time, you're getting all those reps. You know, now having to split reps, it's me already being behind, not getting the amount of reps that, you know, you would typically want a guy to get learning an offense. That's probably the toughest part, you know, just, again, going back to the past, being in control of everything, understanding what we were already doing because I was comfortable within the system. Now coming into the new system, learning on the fly, trying to play fast, efficient, and let it loose while learning is pretty, you know, that's the toughest part.
0: When was the last time you think Kyler Murray in practices didn't get all the reps? Ever?
4: College?
0: College?
1: No way.
0: Well, what's he made? I don't even know that. I doubt it.
1: I'd say middle school.
0: Maybe, right? If ever.
1: If ever.
0: Yeah. Hey, Kyler. Good rhythm, good stuff. We know you need time to get up to speed here, but yeah. Step off.
1: Probably playing a different sport. Probably.
0: Step off the field.
1: Yeah.
0: JJ's got to take reps. Here's what he had to say about the rep split.
7: Those reps being distributed are something out of my control, and the only thing I focus in on is that next rep, and keep it as simple as that.
0: Okay, that was the answer there. Seems like nobody's happy with the number of reps that they're getting.
4: 2017, Kyler backed up Baker.
0: There you go, so there you have it.
1: Oh, yeah, there you go.
0: Okay, there you have it. Thank you, sir, for pegging that.
4: Oh, wait.
1: Man, Kyler was so good his junior year at Oklahoma. Obviously won the Heisman. 42 touchdowns, 7 picks. Led the nation and everything.
4: They went Baker, Kyler, Jalen Hurts. Back to back in Oklahoma as a quarterback.
0: Where's Caleb Williams in that regard?
4: He went Spencer Rattler and then Caleb, but Caleb backed up Spencer. So he started 6 games that season. So
0: interesting that somebody would ask J.J. McCarthy if this is a legitimate quarterback competition, because it sure sounds like one. Kyler's like, I'm used to getting every rep, people. I came from a spot and I'm trying to play fast. I'm trying to be as up to speed as possible. And I'm not getting all the reps that I'm used to. And McCarthy's like, yeah, you know, the way that I'm looking at the reps being split is I can't control it. Meaning clearly he would give himself more. But McCarthy was asked that question. Here's his answer.
7: It feels like the same thing every day. I mean, even last year, I'm just competing with myself to be the best kind of person I am for this team and best kind of quarterback. And at the end of the day, you know, the more we do that, rising tide lifts all ships and we'll be in a good spot by the end of it.
0: Family Feud.
1: Okay, good.
0: Good answer.
1: Someone got to him and told him to, you know, answer a little more plain and boring.
0: Yeah. Like I'm not liking the study group.
1: Yeah.
8: If I'm here and you're here, doesn't that make it our time?
4: Yeah, Mr. Hyde.
1: Kyler Murray also 42-0 as a high school quarterback.
4: That's insane.
0: Hey, J.J. McCarthy.
4: Yeah, he had a long stretch.
0: Yeah, no, I think from high school through being drafted by the Vikings, yeah, had one loss.
1: Yep.
0: One. To Georgia. No, to TCU, pardon me. Yeah, that was Cade McNamara that lost to Georgia, which led to the J.J. McCarthy ascension. Then he lost to TCU.
4: Mm, right.
0: In the Fiesta Bowl.
4: Didn't you go to that game?
0: I did with Pepper. I did.
4: I was trying to be funny. I was just like, remember.
1: I did. J.J. McCarthy was 36-2 in high school.
0: Okay, so he lost 3 games.
1: So these guys are used to winning, yeah, and getting all the reps.
0: Getting all the reps.
1: Yeah.
4: So I understand it then.
0: Again, there's no question. One would think McCarthy's got a leg up in terms of the offense and knowing it. He was in it last year, right?
1: He won a few games down the stretch.
0: Right? He didn't need to, you know, first day of 2026, have to put in the practice facility into his ways in his car, like maybe Murray had to, right? So that's the advantage. But the other advantage for Kyler is 7 years of experience and the fact that they don't know what he's capable of doing in their offense just yet, but they've seen what he did and they see what he can do. And he's $1.3 million. And while he is that, boy, do they really want to see him. That's his advantage, right?
4: Yeah.
0: You could also then now say one's more talented than the other. You could.
4: All I know is if JJ played every game the way he played against the Cowboys, he looked like a professional quarterback on the night. Three total touchdowns. Uh-huh. I was like,
0: where is this guy?
4: Why'd he have to show up today?
0: Inconsistency is a trademark of the inexperienced. Why did I come up with that one?
4: You just made it up.
0: I did.
4: Your words.
0: On a football fortune cookie.
4: Come on now.
0: Inconsistency is a hallmark of the inexperienced. So.
4: Let's put on a t-shirt.
0: I just think there's going to be a thumb on the scale for Kyler Murray at the end of the day. At the end of the day. But right now, Kyler's like, you want me to play fast and get ready for this thing?
1: I think Kyler Murray more is reps. A safe choice.
0: Why? Why?
1: Veteran, played a lot of football. He's had a lot of success.
0: Right.
1: Despite, you know, some injuries in there, but. It just also just gives McCarthy more time. He's still super young.
0: I know that. More time, though. I mean, this is now year three. You're going to have to make a decision on picking up a fifth-year option. I just think everybody believes if the Murray that has played well for Arizona shows up in Minnesota with this team and that coaching staff, it will be better results at the end of the day, win, loss, playoffs, than what he had in Arizona. And the inconsistencies that the inexperienced McCarthy showed last year, they don't have time for that.
1: Yeah, it seems like it's easier to start Murray if he struggles, go to McCarthy if he struggles, to go back to Murray than the other way around.
0: Unless you're a coach of the year guy and it's just like, it's my way and everyone's going to trust it. And if I say it's McCarthy first and then I go to Murray, so be it. I mean, Kevin O'Connell's going to have a pulse on the whole damn thing. That's for sure. And unlike last year, Murray is a better option than Carson Wentz. Wouldn't you say?
1: I would say.
4: Yeah, for sure.
0: Okay. So.
1: Well, Wentz was also banged up.
0: But it sounds like it's a full-on competition to the point where they're competing against one another in that classroom in a way that sounded unhealthy, right?
1: A couple weeks ago. Yeah, right? Yeah, for sure.
0: And that now the reps are being split to a point where neither is used to it, which sounds like a competition.
1: Yeah.
0: Mm-hmm. Fair. On the up and up.
1: Which spot is more of a competition, Cleveland or Minnesota, you feel like? Or are they both pretty even and split?
0: Well, I don't know. We haven't heard both Watson and Shador say what Murray and...
1: We haven't heard them speak at all, really.
4: Right. So. Yeah, that's true.
0: I would say the Browns are not
1: rushing
0: to put Deshaun Watson in front of a microphone.
1: True, but we've heard from Murray and McCarthy now two times each.
0: How many?
1: I said two times each, and we haven't heard from Shador or Deshaun at all.
0: Different spots, I don't know, different coaches, different situations.
1: Just curious.
0: I don't know if there's anything to read into any of that.
1: Yeah.
0: But I don't have much of a read on what Cleveland's doing to give you an answer there, which one is more of a competition. It sounds like both are, but the splits of the reps in Minnesota shows that this is a true competition. And may the best man win, but I still feel at the end of the day, let's see what we have in the new guy who's got 7 years of experience and a potential massive upside with a team otherwise ready to win now, rather than potentially going through the ups and downs of an inconsistent year again with JJ McCarthy, which we saw last year, based on the fact that we gave up a guy who then went somewhere else to win the Super Bowl and got that inconsistency. And the other guy is so inexpensive for just this one season only. I think the thumb will eventually be put on the scale for Murray. Maybe I'm wrong. 844-204-RICH, number to dial right here on the program. We'll take your calls when we come back. Hour three is totally open for all of us.
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1: Yeah, I got it.
0: 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Oh, so Bob Costas, oh. You've got the old first ever Bob Costas drop.
2: In Switzerland, it's illegal to own only one guinea pig because they are prone to loneliness.
0: Very good. There you go. Wonder if Bob remembers doing that.
3: Those Snapple facts, that was a phenomenon.
0: Yeah. All right. This is a rarity here, for the win-loss game, is someone to call in and, do the win-loss game announcing their new team fandom, apparently.
4: Okay.
0: I feel like this is like a high school prospect choosing a hat, right? Live on the Rich Eisen Show to announce where they're going.
4: We need to have that one day.
3: I love this.
0: Tim in Arizona, you're here on Tim. The program. What's up, Tim?
5: Hey now, Rich.
0: What's up?
3: Hey now.
0: What up, going on?
5: Hey now, Chris.
3: Hey now.
5: TJ, how about a woo woo?
0: Oh boy.
3: Woo!
0: Okay.
5: All right. Hey, Rich, full disclosure, I am Tim from Arizona, as you know.
0: Yes.
5: And, I'm actually, not in Arizona. I'm actually in Malibu. I'm hanging out at Joyce DeWitt's beach house.
0: Nice one. That's a great reference to Chris Fowler talking about he had no idea Joyce DeWitt was a family member or like a family friend. But what's on, what are you calling in to do, Tim, other than tell us you're GPSing?
5: Hey, if you recall, I was a Colt fan for 50 years.
0: But not anymore?
5: Not anymore.
0: Who are you rooting for, Tim?
5: You know, it's all different since Jim died, and I just can't handle it anymore.
0: Okay.
5: But here's the deal. It breaks my heart, but I'm moving on.
0: Two?
5: And so my new team,
0: yes,
5: that I'd like to reveal today,
0: yes.
5: I was looking at three. I was looking at the Patriots, but, you know, as a Colt fan, I can't be a Patriot.
0: Okay.
5: Fan. All right. Then I was looking at the Giants, and just recently,
0: mm-hmm.
5: some things that happened with the Giants. I cannot be a Giants fan.
0: And so who is it, Tim?
5: My boy, Mendoza.
0: Okay.
3: Put
0: up the Raiders. Yeah, the Raiders. Yeah. We only got 2.5 minutes now after that lengthy preamble that Tim in Arizona is no longer rooting for the Colts. He's rooting for the Las Vegas Raiders.
4: You sure you want to do this, Tim?
0: Yes, we're going to do it. He's going to do it. Here we go. What happens when they open up against the Miami Dolphins?
5: The making. Okay. That is actually a win.
0: Okay. What happens when they visit the Chargers week two?
5: Loss.
0: 1-1 home at the Saints.
5: Loss.
0: 1-2 home for the Chiefs.
5: Loss.
0: 1-3 at the Patriots.
5: Loss.
0: 1-4 home for the Bills.
5: Loss.
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5: Loss.
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5: Loss.
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5: Loss.
0: 2-8 at the Broncos.
5: Loss.
0: 2-9 at the Browns.
5: Win.
0: 3-9 home for the Chargers.
5: Loss.
0: 3-10 at the home for the Broncos.
5: Loss.
0: 3-11 home for the Titans.
5: Win.
0: 4-11 at the Cardinals.
5: Win.
0: Winning streak. 5-11 at the Chiefs.
5: That's a loss.
0: Okay. So you're 5-12 as a new Raider fan, and I think, and speaking on behalf of Raider Nation, who needs you?
1: Yeah, thanks for nothing, Tim.
5: The Raiders are going to be a dynasty. They are. They're going to be a dynasty.
4: In football?
5: And I'd like to say one more thing. I agree 100%
0: yes.
5: with Ramon and Jacksonville's prediction on the Colts.
0: Okay.
5: So you can initial my initials next to his also.
0: I believe
3: that. Cosigns.
0: That was a 2-15.
3: Wow.
0: Ramon in Jacksonville. 2-15. Is that
5: I think he might have gave him 3 wins, but yeah, they're not going to win more.
0: No, I'm looking at it right here. It's,
5: okay.
0: Thank you for the call.
5: He gave him 2 wins?
0: He did indeed. 2-15. So there you go. So Tim, okay. Basically, checkmarking Ramon Jr. Yeah. in Jacksonville's 2-15. He just upgraded himself 3 wins. Welcome to Raider Nation.
3: Moving on up.
0: Hey, Raider Nation, move over for a new fan.

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2: 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We'll get to the Stanley Cup Final. Jordan Staal, that was a brilliant goal. Also hilarious. We're like, okay, guys, I'm giving you permission. You don't need to have a high-scoring game. 66 seconds in, Logan Stankoven's like, ah, boom, I'm going to score. And then we were off. Another game, 5-3. And a very lucky Nick Ehlers empty net goal. And we'll get to that. Dylan Cease was incredible. Knicks at home tonight. It's my opening thought. You know, just a spoiler alert. I am Owen, by the way. Good afternoon, Owen. How are you doing?
3: I'm doing fantastic. How about you?
2: I am good. I'm good. I think Waze or Blog TO or the City of Toronto, they need to give an alert. They need to give an alert whenever any of the soccer teams that are in Toronto getting ready for the World Cup. We need to get an alert when they are being moved from their hotel to Toronto Stadium. I went for a jog this morning. I live in the distillery. I'm like, you know what? I'm gonna just jog to BMO Field. Oop, to Toronto Stadium. I'm sorry, FIFA. I'd like to apologize. This is the first probably controversy
3: you've... Oh, there's a knock on your door right now. There's somebody right behind you.
2: Oh, God. I'm not an African referee. You can't... Anyway. Great job, America. Way to keep the vibes up. So I'm going for a jog because I want to see it. I want to see what it looks like. And I'm around where York and Lakeshore are, and there's cops everywhere, and they are now blocking. And this is right where you go to get onto the Gardner. So this is a big artery. This is a big corner, and also where a lot of people just turn right to get onto York and University and all that. It was all blocked for about 6-7 minutes as we were waiting. And I took a video of it, of the Bosnia-Herzegovina bus. They were leaving, going to Toronto Stadium. The amount of honking and the cars could see there's flashing police. It's not like, hey, that Uber driver's trying to do a U-turn in the middle of the intersection. You could see the presence of police authority. The lights are going, we're going to be stuck here. Several people got out of their car and did the thing where they stood up almost on their car yelling. And I'm just standing there. First off, I'm going, thank God I'm not driving. And it was 9:47 in the morning, because that's part of this, Owen, is no one expects horrible traffic at 9:47 on a Wednesday. And it was bedlam for about 20 minutes.
3: And that's for Bosnia. And no disrespect to Bosnia and Herzegovina. But yeah, there was moments this week where I was like, maybe it would be cooler if Italy was involved in this game. And I always said it was kind of a win-win for me if Italy lost or won that playoff qualifier. It would have been nice to see all the hype around here, but all of the meltdown after Italy losing was also very entertaining as a soccer fan that does not support Italy. Mm-hmm. But imagine if that was Italy this morning.
2: Oh,
3: imagine
2: my.
3: If there was an Italian team bus. Like, you may not even be at your apartment right now.
2: There were like hundreds, if not thousands, of people that have been milling around just to try to catch a glimpse of the team.
3: Yeah.
2: You're right. So I think we just need some sort of alert saying, hey, I apologize. I'm not sure who the other teams that are going to be participating. I could get the schedule at
3: in Toronto.
2: Yeah, in Toronto.
3: Panama, Germany, Ivory Coast.
2: Yeah. Perfect. Perfect. So just every time Germany is on the move, you alert all drivers, hey, by the way, this is the area where Germany, where the players are resting and they're about to get on a bus. don't be anywhere within a 500 feet or a kilometer from their route to Toronto Field, because you're going to be stuck in traffic.
3: Yeah, just don't drive downtown if you don't have to. It's bottom line.
2: And just all the condos, not even like just within a kilometer or two on game days. Like, my message is, if you are older, make sure you've already done your grocery shopping. Make sure you have all your drugs, medication. Make sure you have everything on those days, because getting into a car, it's going to be slow. It's going to be claustrophobic. So just a little PSA. Before we get to the opening thought, what is the bigger takeaway? Is it, once again, skill beat defense? Or was it, can any of these goalies make a save? Like, the goalies were bad. The defense was bad. Or is it just, you know, like the Taylor Hall tape-to-tape pass to Jackson Blake, Mark Stone, you know, a brilliant goal that made it 2-1. William Karlsson, Marner starts the rush, gets it to Rasmus Anderson. Anderson behind the net feeds Karlsson. And the Jordan Staal falling down and lifts and gets a backhand shot to beat the glove of Hart. Like, how much of this is, should we praise the offense versus rip on the defense and bad goaltending?
3: I think it's the skill and execution of the offense. I think we just go back to that old basketball saying, good offense beats good defense almost
2: every
3: time.
2: That's
3: what we're seeing right now.
2: That,
3: like,
2: is.
3: We're seeing such a high level of execution, even from a guy like Jordan Staal. Like, he scored his most goals in a single playoff series since scoring 6 against the Flyers in 2012. And if Carolina goes on to win the series, that goal he scored last night has to go down as a classic. Like, that is one of the better playoff goals I've seen in a very long time. And then the picture afterwards, where both him and Carter Hart are, like, laid out on the floor, and Carter Hart has his hands over his head, and Jordan Staal lifts up his stick. Like, if Carolina goes on to win the series, that is the picture of the Stanley Cup final.
2: In the next segment, we're going to do opening thought. The next segment, I want to play that Jordan Staal goal. Because you know a goal is good when the broadcaster's voices crack, like they're just hitting puberty, like they're discovering girls, and suddenly they have hair where they never had hair before. That's the sound. It's an awkward way of me doing it. That's the sound of the broadcasters on that Jordan Staal goal, awkwardly transitioning to my opening thought.
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4: Oh, I'm sorry. Did I break your concentration?
5: I mean, it's really nothing more than a self-absorbed monologue, a chance for Matt to rant about something and pretend he's a serious radio personality instead of a gas bag. Let's face it, he stole this idea from Dennis Miller.
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7: I'm as mad as hell, and I'm not going to take this anymore!
2: So the easy argument for tonight's Game 4 NBA Championship, Spurs, Knicks, and New York. The easy argument is this is a must-win game for the San Antonio Spurs. Lose, and all the good vibes in their Game 3 win go bye-bye. They're down 3-1, probably not winning 3 in a row. But I also believe this is a must-win game for the New York Knicks. A loss tonight, and the Spurs will put the Knicks' title chances to sleep like Donald Trump watching a basketball game, taking a big old nap. The dangerous part for the Knicks is the Spurs are learning. You see, it's a funny thing we talk about all the time, and this is not on script, is that why do you want to make the playoffs? Well, you want to make the playoffs because you want to accelerate a young player's growth, get them in these difficult, different situations. It'll help them develop as a player. It's why, yes, the Raptors lost in the first round in Game 7, but what you're hoping is residual learning from that 7-game series is going to make Scottie Barnes and others better players. The Spurs are learning. All their key players are under 25. Their other key player is over 25. He came from the Sacramento Kings. What the hell does he know? But you can see them learning and improving in real time. Compare what they looked like in the fourth quarter in Game 3 with the first two games. Game 1, they're up by 1, under 2 minutes to go. Brunson fights through everyone, gets an offensive rebound, hits a three-pointer. Spurs don't score again. There was a critical Wembanyama turnover in the final minute of Game 1 that helped seal it for the Knicks. Game 2, I mean, that's the classic one. Brunson hits a the Spurs are up by two, less than a minute. Brunson hits a jumper. Wemby turnover. Wemby foul on Brunson. Wemby misses 20-footer. Execution mistakes were not there. Game three. The Knicks got outscored 58-47 in the second half. It was the Knicks making the mistakes and turning the ball over. It was Stephen Castle and De'Aaron Fox making the tough shots in the final 2 minutes. Anytime the Knicks sniffed it, like they were getting back in, that crazy OG Anunoby three-pointer, the Spurs were calm. This is a mature team, despite the age. Down 1-0 to the Timberwolves, blow them out in game two. Down 3-2 to the Thunder, won game seven on the road. On Monday night, it was their biggest deficit. Down 0-2 in the series, down 7 at the half, came back to win. The Knicks went from scoring 42 in the second quarter to 47 the rest of the game. Now let's go to the three biggest questions for the New York Knicks tonight. Can they avoid the slow starts? The start of the first and third quarter looked the exact same. Careless turnovers. Not turnovers forced by incredible athleticism and design of the Spurs coaching staff. No. Just dumb mistakes, missing shots. In that third quarter, Knicks were up 64-57. Spurs went on a 6-0 run. You blinked all the momentum for a 10-1 run by the Knicks at the end of the second quarter, went bye-bye midway in the third quarter. Can they avoid all the fouls? And yes, 24 free throws for the Spurs in the second half feels a bit absurd. Most of them, though, were earned. We're not Mike Brown around here. But remember, the issue with the issue for fouls for the New York Knicks isn't about the fact that they were, you know, it took them like 5 minutes to be in the penalty early in the fourth quarter. Miles Bridges got two fouls with 8:52 left in the first quarter. Here comes Landry Shamet, who's been a great story. But those two early fouls, how much did that hurt the Knicks offense not having Miles Bridges? In the third, fourth foul on Jalen Brunson. Spurs up by one. You want to know the reason why the offense for the Knicks was so bad? Brunson has to sit. In the fourth, two quick fouls in the first 25 seconds. As I said, Knicks in the penalty with 8:10 left, down by five. You're not winning like that. You're losing key players for long stretches, and you're letting Wemby dictate on offense. And finally, can they do a better job with the ball? Fewer turnovers for the game. Knicks, only 13 turnovers, but it led to 21 points. Spurs had only 8 turnovers, led to 7. That was huge in a game that close. By the way, the guy I feel for is Jalen Brunson. Much like everyone was getting on Shai Gilgeous-Alexander, people got to move on, they need new targets. There's no one in professional sports right now that has a higher degree of difficulty than him. Steph Castle is one of the best on-ball defenders. So now you got to get around him. Let's say you do. Then you have a Devin Vassell lurking? Or what about one of the more athletic? If there was no Wembanyama, we might be talking that Dylan Harper is the most athletic player on the court. So you got back Castle, you got past Castle, you got past Vassell, and there's Dylan Harper. That's a lot of big bodies and swarming arms. Now, if you manage to get through that maze of physicality, what's your prize? What's waiting for you on the other end? It's not a pot of gold, it's Victor Wembanyama. Here's a crazy stat about Wemby. When he's on the court, the Knicks shoot 38% as a team. When he's on the bench, the Knicks are shooting 56%. I'm amazed with all that is going on, and I'm talking now again about Brunson. I'm amazed he's still been able to play at this level. He survived being shoved in the back of the neck to the ground by Wemby in the first. Castle ran over him in the second. That should have been a flagrant. The fact that Jalen still put up 32 points, and he did it shooting 44%, is pretty remarkable. Just like I didn't care about Castle's turnovers in the Western Finals, when all the other ball handlers were injured, and the young man had to do so much against that Thunder defense, I don't care about Brunson's shooting percentages. No one is going to look great from start to finish against that defense. Go look at Shai Gilgeous-Alexander. Go look at what he did in 7 games against that defense. A Spurs win tonight, then it's best of 3. Knicks have to win again on the road against a team that is getting better with every quarter. Yeah, good luck with that. It's game 4, and it's a must-win for both teams. That's pretty wild. And that is my opening thought.
8: I'm finished.
2: Agree or disagree? This is must-win for both teams, Owen.
3: Agree. I thought game three was must-win for both teams to a certain extent. And, yeah, I was getting excited for game three. The Knicks obviously aren't out of this series, but game four, for sure. And you're right in your analysis. I think the key for the Knicks is just settling into the first quarter and settling into the start of the third quarter as well. Like, we saw what happened at the start of both those quarters. They didn't look like the team that was on a 13-game winning streak. That's all it is. It's just a matter of settling in. I also do think the physicality in this series is really, really important, and I'm looking forward to see how the Knicks respond in Game 4 just a little bit, because Brunson's getting thrown around at this point.
2: Yeah.
3: You haven't seen a ton of response from some of the Knicks' role players, but some of these guys are too good to get thrown out of games. Like, you don't want Josh Hart thrown out of the game. You don't want OG Anunoby to get thrown out of the game. You don't even want Landry Shamet to get thrown out of the game. And shake your head a little bit at that. That's fair. But this is a Spurs team that's obviously young, but they don't look like it. Like, they are willing to play bully ball. Like, you want to play bully ball with Stephon Castle, Devin Vassell, Keldon Johnson. You mentioned how big Dylan Harper is. And the important part about this Spurs team that you didn't quite see from the Knicks in Game 3, you don't see from the Toronto Maple Leafs either, they're willing to inherit beef from their teammates. Like, look at the way that Devin Vassell attacked Chet Holmgren in the previous series. Like,
2: yeah.
3: Vassell was down to get into it if it meant getting thrown out of games. And Victor Wembanyama proved that against Minnesota. He was willing to get thrown out of a game if it meant defending themselves. And it goes back to the whole self-policing point. So it'll be interesting to see where the level of physicality is and how the referees respond to that in Game 4.
2: Mike Brown, after the loss, spent all that time talking about the 24 free throws in the second half. What Mike Brown should have focused on is that Miles Bridges getting those two dumb fouls in the
3: Mikal Bridges.
2: Excuse me. Oh, I do that a lot. Oh, I feel I do Miles Bridges a lot. Ugh.
3: It's okay.
2: When Mikal Bridges got that second foul, Landry Shamet comes in. It's nothing against Shamet. Shamet has had some incredible moments. He has had some great moments, but that is a drop off. Then when Brunson, you get those early fouls, then you get in the fourth. It's not just about you're putting Wembanyama on the line. You're taking your best players off the court. All right. Yeah, so fewer fouls, a couple fewer turnovers, and we'll see. I got a lot of bets on the game. Some of them, okay, I'll just be honest. I put down like $25 on the Spurs to win. That's an emotional hedge, okay? There's no intelligence that went into the bet. That is self-preservation. But I actually have a bunch of good ones as well. But on the other side, we need to play the call on that Jordan Staal goal. And we need to play the fact that, is there anything more miserable than being a coach in the finals? I think it was Pierre LeBrun or Chris Johnson. One of them asked Rod Brindamore, hey Rod, you won. Are you enjoying yourself? His answer will not surprise you. That's coming up next.
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16: We're going all in on the coverage. 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
21: Jarvis all alone, now back at it front for Stoll. A backhand, he scores! He scores again! Oh my goodness! The captain is unreal! His second in the game! And the Hurricanes have got a 4-3 lead with 13:28. Oh, captain, my captain!
2: There is, it's one of the highest compliments you can give a player for an individual act of excellence when your voice goes full froggy or your voice cracks like you're hitting puberty. And that goal deserved it. The game winner, Jordan Stoll, makes it 4-3, falling down, somehow, just is lifted, backhanded shot to beat the glove of Carter Hart. He scored earlier in close. Gaspierre's shot goes off Vegas players, and Stahl gets it and finishes it. He has two goals on the night. It also needs to be said is that Freddie Anderson, okay, didn't dress. And actually, I get it. If you're going to give him, like Rod Brindamore says, we wanted to give him, if he was going to be a healthy scratch, we don't even want him backing up. We want him to take the day, a couple days off. In comes Brandon Bussey, who was good in game three, had a great season with the Hurricanes. Hey, 857 save percentage. Carter Hart, 852 save percentage. And Bussey was bad on the Brett Howden goal that tied it at three. But as we talked about in the last segment, Owen, we're here to more compliment the level of skill and athleticism at a much higher production level that we expected going into it. But now four games and there's been 33 goals scored.
3: Well, there's a reality where Carter Hart has given up four goals in every game, and the Vegas Golden Knights are one win away from winning the Stanley Cup. The first four games of this cup final have all featured 2-0 leads that were all caught up. Yep. And three goals for each team in every single game. And we've seen both these goaltenders been very good throughout these playoffs. And talked about Freddie Anderson. But the level of execution is just so high. And I look at Sebastian Aho as a potential sleeping giant for this Carolina Hurricanes team because they've gotten nothing from him. Like, absolutely nothing. And the series is still tied. So based on the way that the series is going, he's going to score an overtime winner at some point.
2: Yeah, it's funny. Like, is Sebastian Aho right now the Vladimir Guerrero Jr. of the Blue Jays? We're just sitting and waiting. Going, it's going to happen.
3: Well, not playoff Vladimir Guerrero Jr., but yeah.
2: Regular season, 2026 regular season Vladimir Guerrero Jr. Yeah. Because you're right. Aho, 17 playoff games, has just four goals, just 11 points in total. Now give me the fun sound here, and this is exactly what you would expect. You know, they win 5-3. That crazy, that empty netter by Ehlers. That was a 200-foot empty net goal by him. That was a lucky goal. And moments before, Vegas had some real legit chances to beat Bussey there. But here is Rod Brind'Amour being asked, "Hey, Rod, are you having fun?"
17: Rod, I'm wondering, with another sort of crazy game, lead changes, all that, are you able to enjoy any of this, or what's the experience been like for
19: really.
17: You?
19: Not really. Pretty stressful. I know I need to, because this doesn't come around very often, but it is it's pretty high stressful.
2: I appreciate it. He's very introspective. Like, he realized, I know I'm supposed to. Like, this is the pinnacle of why we get in this, and just the long hours, and how many family events has he missed? How many kids' things that was he not able to be there for, and crazy late nights? This is supposed to be the reward. You just won 5-3. The series is tied at 2. Technically, you got home ice. There's 3 games left. 2 of them will be in Carolina. Are you enjoying yourself? No, I'm not.
3: Well, I think that's because there's a massive sense of desperation there. Like, I think it's much easier for a team like the San Antonio Spurs to have a great time because they don't know what losing looks like or feels like, or at least losing in the playoffs. Mm-hmm. Carolina obviously is doing their best to get this tag, this branding off of them, being playoff underperformers. And as we know in the city, it's not an enjoyable experience.
2: Oh, yeah. Yeah. Dylan Cease, by the way, in his return, 11 strikeouts, 1 walk, 3 hits, 1 earned run over 6 innings. Jays beat Philly 3-2. And a little bit later, because again, I focus so much on degree of difficulty. It's why Brunson to me has been great. It's why I was never as impressed with Durant winning 2 titles with Golden State. It's why, if you go back and look at it, Vince Young, when he was at USC, facing USC in the Rose Bowl, is maybe one of the greatest games I've ever seen a quarterback, because USC was stacked with talent, and Vince Young was able to get it done. On a much, much smaller level, what the Jays did in the 9th inning last night was remarkable. I'll explain in a little bit, because I'm trying to give the Jays a little bit of flowers. But on the other side, Sean McAdoo is going to join the show from The Athletic, covers the NHL, covers all things Maple Leafs. We'll talk Leafs and coaching. We'll giggle about Babcock. We'll shame Dylan Larkin. And we will just get into this question he threw out before. He threw this question out before Game 4. Is this the best Stanley Cup final ever? We're going to take on that as well next.
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7: You broke his thumbs. 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

0: 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Listen to TSN 1050, one of our favorites. I feel like we've had him on more recently. We had a run. We didn't have Sean McIndoe on for ages. And he's, I feel like he's at least semi-regularly back in our hockey lives. Covers the NHL for The Athletic and, of course, the Maple Leafs. Sean, good afternoon. Thanks so much for being on the show today.
1: Thanks for having me. It's good to be kind of back in the rotation. I'm like a dependable fifth starter.
0: You know what?
1: A few innings.
0: I'm going to say you are better than that because Max Scherzer is on the mound tonight for the Blue Jays. You, sir, are better at what you do right now than Max Scherzer for the Blue Jays, if that makes any sense.
1: I appreciate the faint praise. Thank you.
0: Actually, it's fine. It's a fair point. That was kind of faint praise. Okay, so I want to start a little bit with Mike Babcock. There's reporting going on in The Athletic about it. The NHLPA is going to be investigating him. Good job, Edmonton. Smooth ride with your next head coach. But my take was this, and I tweeted this out. Considering every NHL coach gets fired after 2.4 years, I'm not as emotional about the idea of the Oilers hiring Mike Babcock. He'll be gone by 2028 after Edmonton brings in Tortorella to try and appease Connor McDavid. How say you on all things Mike Babcock?
1: I mean, that makes a lot of sense, except that he might not be the only one gone by 2028.
0: Yeah.
1: If this doesn't all work out, right? That's the clock hanging over all this, is the Connor McDavid watch. And I know Edmonton fans, eyes are rolling into the back of their heads, because here we go again, a couple of Toronto guys trying to extract Connor McDavid out of Edmonton. But there is some obvious pressure here, given the short-term contract he signed, given some of the comments he made, some of the comments Leon Draisaitl has made. There's a lot of frustration there with these two all-time elite players that you've got a chance to build around. Now, very clearly, those players are part of, I wouldn't necessarily say part of the decision-making of Mike Babcock himself, but there's been lots of reporting that they asked for a coach who was going to be a little tougher on them. They wanted somebody who wasn't necessarily going to be a player's coach, who was going to come in and really hold some feet to the fire, which is, that is Babcock's reputation. That said, you know, you've got all the baggage, not just from when he left Toronto, because that's sort of when the story started to come out, the Mitch Marner story and Franzen and some of these other guys that have spoken up. That's bad enough, and we don't know what might be uncovered or already available in this NHLPA investigation. I mean, that remains to be seen. There's been some suggestion that there may be stuff that's already in that file somewhere that we don't know about. Okay, that's bad enough, I think, and especially for the Oilers, given that they have to do this before they can even hire the guy, which means it's not even like when the Ducks hire Joel Quenneville and you could say, well, you know, we're going to hire the guy, but we're going to take our hit, but we hope we can get past it. I mean, they're taking the hit, and they don't even know if they're going to get the coach. Because
0: it's true.
1: Who knows how this investigation could go? So everybody takes the reputation hit and all the bad press and all of that stuff, and you don't even necessarily get your guy at the end. The thing that really gets me is, even if we put all the baggage aside, which we shouldn't, but if we do, if we pretend that at some point in the last couple of years there was a Men in Black neuralizer and somebody zapped Mike Babcock and he is now just the greatest, nicest guy in the world and he doesn't do any of this nonsense that it's been suggested he has been doing throughout his entire career. Even if you take that assumption, you're talking about a guy who hasn't coached in 7 years in the NHL, has not won a playoff round in 13 years, has not won a Stanley Cup in 18 years. Are we absolutely convinced that this is the guy to lead you to the 2027 Stanley Cup? A guy who last won a cup in a year with two zeros in it? Are we really sure that this is the best guy out there who's available in a league that has changed an awful lot since then and has changed an awful lot even since Mike Babcock left the Toronto Maple Leafs back in 2019? I don't see it. I don't see the logic.
0: Yeah.
1: Even putting aside all the stuff that like I say, we absolutely should not put aside because it's a big part of the story.
0: No, it's a great answer. Absolutely. Of course, now I'm afraid John Shaika was out of hockey for 5 years, and well, he's now running the Maple Leafs. We don't need to. To get into
1: that. He was managing Wendy's. I mean, that's valid experience.
0: That is true. That is true. When you put the French fry in the Frosty, and you get the sweet and the savory and the salty all in one, it's a delicious combination. Also, good on Wendy's. They also think outside the box. Square patty. They're not round like all the other teams that are just hiring retread coaches.
1: That's exactly it. Think outside the bun. Hire somebody who's not mean because they're coaching children, and what could possibly go wrong?
0: Speaking of thinking outside the bun, that's an odd way to transition. There was the conversation about, hey, maybe the Maple Leafs would hire Joe Pavelski. Here's the question I want to ask you, Sean, and I've asked, when I was doing the morning show, I asked this of Mike Johnson and Darren Dreger, and I kind of stumped both of them. So let's see your answer. What is the bigger Toronto Maple Leafs story for you? Who John Chyka hires to be the next coach of the Maple Leafs, or John Chyka's actions during free agency frenzy?
1: Well, I'll tell you, a week ago I would have picked the latter. I would have said, the coach is nice, but coaches come and go, and we could probably guess which one of a handful of candidates they're going to end up hiring. And it probably won't be the only coach John Chyka hires, et cetera, et cetera. What's really important is what he does with the roster over the coming weeks and or months. And that includes the draft, includes trades, and certainly includes what happens in free agency, where he's got a little bit of money to spend. He's got plenty of holes on the roster, but he's also got a 32-team league where about 30 teams are going to have money to spend, so who even knows what the bidding is going to be like in a terrible free agent market. I would have said that was more intriguing. That was before the Pavelski stuff came out, which I find fascinating. And I'll be honest, my initial reaction to that was not positive. My initial reaction was along the lines of, okay, this is just an organization that is kind of out of ideas, trying to copy what worked for the Montreal Canadiens, bringing somebody into a tough market who doesn't have experience, who may or may not have a great handle on how to even do this job, and on down the line. Since then, I've talked to enough people who have at the very least sold me on John Pavelski as a hockey guy, as a, you know, his character, his understanding of the game and all of that, and have sort of moved me from this won't work to this could work, and I am willing to at least appreciate John Chyka and friends thinking outside the box, as we've been saying. That's fine. I'm good with that. I'm still not convinced that this is the right scenario, but I'm now very interested, because clearly what we thought was going to happen of, you know, it's going to be Bruce Cassidy or whoever else, is maybe not the only direction this could go.
0: Yeah, of course, the funny thing is, hiring Tortorella feels like thinking right inside the box, and well, that series is now tied at two. Of course, that's a great Vegas team.
1: Listen, here's my John Tortorella theory. I think he should win the Stanley Cup, mm-hmm. not re-sign with the Vegas Golden Knights, and then become the Mariano Rivera of the NHL coaching world. Like, he's the guy that comes in the bottom of the ninth.
0: He's the guy.
1: Go out, go sit on a beach for, you know, however long, and then about mid-March, that's when you get on a plane, you come back, you put on your tie, see if the suit still fits, and you go, hey guys, I'm available again. Which contending team has lost three games in a row and wants to go and win a Stanley Cup this year? I think it'd be great. You know, you hit the, you crank up Enter Sandman, and out comes John Tortorella at the press conference, and there you go.
0: I love it. There'd be so much speculation, you know, and said, oh, we're getting to 10 games left in the season. It's time for Tortorella season. It's a great idea.
1: It's time. You'd have a little clock running and everything, and we'd be tracking his plane and all this other stuff. I think that's the way to go. John, call me. I'll, for 10%, I will help you nail this down.
0: It's such a good idea that the NHL would never consider it. So, Sean, yesterday on the show, I jokingly gave permission to Vegas and Carolina. I said, guys, you can take a game off. You know, just have a low event, defensively responsible 2-1 cup game. Fair to say that they did not take my advice, and that advice lasted 66 seconds when Logan Stankoven scored early.
1: Pretty much, yeah. And then off it went. And I mean, I don't know about you, but I'm demonstrating this new, relatively new ability for me, which is learning from what I've already seen and experienced. And I don't know about you, when it was 2-0 Carolina, 3 minutes in, I said, this isn't over. Not only is this not over, this hasn't begun.
0: Yeah.
1: This is the big action scene in the movie before the opening credits even roll. Like, you realize they haven't even shown us the title of the movie yet. I'm pretty sure that this is not going to resolve the central conflict of this film. And sure enough, they get back into it. And, I mean, this series has been so good from an entertainment perspective. I understand maybe not from a hockey perspective. Certainly the two coaches involved probably think this has been a terrible series. That's what makes it fun. You know, hockey, when it's played perfectly, turns out to not be a super entertaining product. It ends up being 2-1, and there's just some bad bounces that determine everything, and that's it. And this series has not been that. It's had bad goaltending, it's had mistakes, it's had breakdowns all over the place. And it's been excellent. I was a little bit ticked off that there was the empty net goal last night, which turned it into a 2-goal game. I mean, what kind of blowout is this? I mean, that was there was like 30 seconds of this series that wasn't laced in suspense, like all the rest of it has been. But beyond that, I mean, I'm as a neutral fan, I'm enjoying the heck out of this. I'm sure it's miserable if you're a Carolina fan. I mean, if you're a Vegas fan, I don't care. I hope you are miserable. But yeah. Other than that, for the rest of us just sitting back and watching it, this has been fantastic.
0: Oh, God, yeah. It has been wild. And as you write in your newsletter, and Sean McAdoo's joined us, I suggest everyone subscribe to his newsletter and read his work in The Athletic. Actually, it's funny that you mentioned that about when hockey's played perfectly, it's often quite boring. The last time Canada won gold was 2014 in Sochi. They beat the United States 1-0. They dominated the United States in that game. And yet it was just a 1-0 game because they just completely controlled play. And then they beat Sweden 3-0 by doing the same kind of thing. Like they didn't blow out anyone. They beat Latvia 2-1, the United States 1-0, and Sweden 3-0. But they just played hockey at the perfect level.
1: Exactly. And I mean, that was Mike Babcock. That's Mike Babcock hockey.
0: Yep.
1: And I'm sure John Tortorella and Rod Brind'Amour would say that's the kind of hockey we want to play, and they're probably begging their teams, like, guys, hold a lead, go out there, just nail it down. You know, maybe we could get a save from somebody involved in this series. That would be nice too.
0: Yeah.
1: But wow. What's bad for the coaches is good for us as fans, because this has been, it's been chaos, but it's been the good kind.
0: Sean, we'll save it for another day because we got to go the Dylan Larkin conversation, because that's not going anywhere. I'm going to also throw out this one question to you, something you said earlier, because I am an active listener. You mentioned the famous neuralizer, Men in Black, wipes out short-term memory. If you could use the neuralizer for one Maple Leafs hockey game, is there one to come to mind? And if not, we can save this for a slow summer day.
1: Boy, that's tough. Now, and I have to use it now. I can't save it for Mitch Marner's game seven OT winner. I tell you, nothing is, everyone expects me to say it was 4-1. Nothing has ever broken my heart like game seven against the Kings way back in 93. You kids out there, ask Grandpa. If that one is watching the clock tick down on that one, I don't know that I've ever fully recovered.
0: It's a great answer. It's a fantastic answer. By the way, my producer was -7 when that game was going on. Sean, a pleasure as always. We will chat with you soon. You know what I'm going to say right now? You're number three. Yeah, your level, you are the third. You're the number three pitcher. You're the Treya Savage. How about that?
1: I would take that for sure. I mean, that's the, you're telling me I'm getting a playoff start? I'll take it.
0: A playoff start.
1: I'll take it. Okay.
0: Thank you, my friend. That is Sean McIndoe from The Athletic. We got to take a break. On the other side, we will spin the wheel of sound. We got Todd Furman at 3 o'clock. We got Bruce Arthur at 3:30 to talk the World Cup. We're 2 days away. I'm Matthew Cause. Also on the other side, I got some good Knicks bets. Some good Knicks Spurs bets. We'll get into that. That's what we're going to do. 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
4: 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And Canada hits the pitch against Bosnia and Herzegovina Friday, June 12th. 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
19: Homer, please don't make me choose between my man and my God, because you just can't win.
20: There you go again. Always taking someone else's side. Flanders, the water department, God.
0: Welcome back, everyone. This is Gameplay. I'm host Matthew Cause. Time now for this or that. What have you got there, producer Owen?
21: We've done a fair few segments talking about NBA Finals bets, Stanley Cup Final bets, but in this edition of This or That, we will be mixing sports. I'm going to give you one hockey-related final bet.
0: Okay.
21: One basketball-related final bet. You're going to tell me which one you like better. I'm going to throw you the two current favorites in the respective series. Which one are you taking? The Hurricanes at minus 152 or your New York Knicks at minus 184?
0: Hurricanes. I'm taking Carolina. Yeah, you think I'm going to bet the Knicks? You think I'm going to bet the Knicks right now? Listen, okay. So here's kind of what this comes down to. And I'm just a basic fella. I'm not smart. I'm not a smart guy. In general, 99 times out of 10, the team that was superior in the regular season, that has the best player on the court, wins. That's just the nature of how basketball works. So I'll take the Carolina Hurricanes.
21: Knicks are up in the series, though.
0: I know.
21: And they have game four at home.
0: Ask me tomorrow.
21: That's cheating. It's not how this segment works.
0: Fair point by you.
21: Which underdog are you taking right now? The Vegas Golden Knights at plus 126 or the San Antonio Spurs at plus 154?
0: I'm taking the Spurs. They could have won one of those first two games. And they were clearly the better team in game three. We can only hope, now that Trump is back to doing whatever he does and not at MSG, that can give the Knicks the boost they need to take a 3-1 series lead tonight.
21: Who are you taking to win the Conn Smythe / Finals MVP? Is it Victor Wembanyama at plus 160 or Mitch Marner at minus 155?
0: Wemby's plus money? I'm staying with Wemby.
21: Everybody for Finals MVP is plus money right now.
0: Yeah, no, you're right. Yeah, I'm taking Wemby because Marner, there's a world where Carolina wins. A very good chance. And then also, what if Brett Howden keeps scoring? He has 14 goals. Vegas is in the playoffs every year, and now he has the record for the most goals scored in a single Vegas playoff run. And that's I'm not even joking. That's a rich history of the Vegas Knights and the playoffs.
21: You're running off the Knicks more than I am in this show.
0: I'm aware.
21: Are you taking, speaking of the Knicks, are you taking Jalen Brunson to win NBA Finals MVP at plus 105? Or are you taking the field, anybody else other than Mitch Marner, to win a Conn Smythe at minus 111?
0: I'm taking the field. I'm taking

0: don't think I'd be saying that after game four at the start of the series. Or is it, speaking of original, your OG NBA Finals long shot bet, OG Anunoby at plus 2,500?
1: I'm taking OG because I'm getting 25 to 1. OG Anunoby was the best scorer. You know, he's so efficient as a scorer. He's been incredible. You know, if you look at the entire playoff run, you can make a case he's been the second best player. And he has that moment where he gets the dunk on Wembanyama. So I'm gonna do that. There it is. I'm taking the Knicks' OG Anunoby.
0: There you go. If you are a Karl Anthony Towns believer,
1: yeah,
0: I don't know how many are out there.
1: Yeah.
0: Now's the time to take him for NBA Finals MVP.
1: He's right.
0: He's at plus 550 right now. And I think game four is going to be make or break for him because he hasn't scored a single point in the fourth quarter in this series yet.
1: Yeah.
0: And those odds are either going to balloon or jump down based on his performance tonight. So if you're a believer in Kat, tonight is the night to put down that money on Finals MVP.
1: I'll give you my favorite. I got my other favorite bets, but I'll give you my favorite bet. And this is a parlay. I'm going to take Mikal Bridges over 11.5 points. That's minus 120. If he doesn't get the two fouls, with 8:52 left in the first, then he's going to take more than five shots. So that's the bet at minus 120. But I'm now going to parlay that with under 7.5 for Landry Shamet. Bridges doesn't get fouled. He's in more minutes. Shamet is in fewer minutes, so over Bridges, under Landry Shamet is plus 192 on FanDuel.
0: I like it. That's a very logical parlay.
1: See?
0: By you.
1: Thank you. And I ended the block with logic instead of emotion.
0: There you go. Progress. I like that Mikal Bridges bet. They talked about this in one of the Bill Simmons podcast episodes, I think. Mikal is kind of the ultimate anti-Wemby offensive player. Because he does something that Knicks fans have complained about for the whole season, but is actually coming in handy right now. He likes to take jump shots like 5 or 6 feet away from the basket rather than just taking a layup. But that's the way to get over Victor Wembanyama. Little floaters, little short jump shots.
1: Yeah.
0: So he can get his game off in this series, as much as somebody can when, they're being defended by Victor Wembanyama at times.
1: Speaking of betting, CBS Sports betting analyst Todd Furman is going to join us live from Vegas. We'll get his take on all things Stanley Cup and any bets he likes for the World Cup that's coming up next.
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3: Welcome back, everyone. This is the second hour of Gameplay right here on TSN 1050. 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And for anyone who bet the over in every game of the Stanley Cup Finals, congratulations. You've won each and every one of those games. Joining us now, again, Todd Furman, CBS Sports Betting Analyst. Todd, good afternoon. Thanks for being on the show.
4: Always a pleasure, gentlemen. Still trying to get my emotions in check after two roller coaster affairs at T-Mobile in games 3 and 4 of this topsy-turvy Stanley Cup final.
3: Oh, it's been wild. I was just joking. Is this anyone who bet the over on the first four games has made a lot of money?
4: The over-under for the entire series before we saw puck drop on game one was set at 31.5. Been able to cash that ticket with only four games already in the book. So little to say, the goal scoring we've seen has exceeded odds makers' expectations. You keep thinking the games are going to tighten up, and maybe it will starting in game five, but it has been a runaway freight train for overbettors, despite some underlying metrics that suggest maybe the goaltending hasn't quite been up to snuff.
3: Oh, no. And the thing is, there's even times when you can say, well, you know, whether it was Anderson or Bussey or Carter Hart, maybe it wasn't always their fault. What we haven't seen from any goalie is who's come up with the big save. I think I've counted maybe one or two through the first four games.
4: And I think that's the perfect way to look at it. I mean, you go back to game one, Carter Hart has a big glove save on Seth Jarvis, which allows Vegas to win a shootout of sorts with Tomas Hertl's game-winning goal. But other than that, you keep, to your point, keep waiting for these netminders to string together two, three, four good saves. And it just hasn't happened whatsoever. So it's led to some wild results and Carter Hart breaking records that I'm sure he didn't want to, becoming the first goalie in Stanley Cup history to allow four-plus goals in the first four games of a series. Yet here we are with the things knotted up at two apiece and everything that's been done already in the rearview mirror and may not mean a whole heck of a lot going forward.
3: Yeah, oh no, it's, you're right. And yeah, that's bad for Hart. That's not a record you want to have. I think the remarkable thing is, Todd, usually at some point, great defense nullifies great offense. We see, like, in hockey, in basketball, it's different. But hockey, often, you can suppress great offense. We have yet to see, I mean, that might be the most surprising thing. We have yet to see that in this series.
4: Well, that's the biggest challenge. I mean, both these teams notorious for being good suppression outfits for the most part. You look at the expected goals against that they surrendered, not just in the postseason, but during the regular season. And while some of those numbers have remained strong, the numbers on the scoreboard haven't suggested that. And you're seeing these teams have a lot of success getting to those high danger areas in front of the net. I mean, Jordan Staal has been an absolute thorn in the side of the Golden Knights. And then you get a couple of own goals thrown in there, some unorthodox bounces here and there. And it's part of why I think all of us have been on the edge of our seat, knowing no lead is safe, regardless of how big a margin you're able to create through the first two periods.
3: Are you tempted to bet on the team that is down 0-2 to come back to win to get the plus money?
4: It's all dependent on price, and for me, I have not made that plunge. Won't claim that I had a little bit of Carolina exposure at 75-1 when they were down 4-0 going into the third period of Game 3. Coming up a bit short there, but of course, plenty of opportunity for folks to earn off of that. So I kind of go in with my handicapping done before the game starts, and unless something really jumps out to me in the course of the in-play activity and such at some of those logical period breaks, haven't done much, but the way things have going, it kind of second-guessing, figuring that no two-goal lead is safe. If you're able to bet the team that's trailing by multiple tallies, you will have an opportunity to earn off that at some point later in the game. I keep waiting, cause, for one of these teams to show its pedigree in metal when they get a lead to actually hold a lead, but hasn't happened just yet.
5: It is, and I know we're sort of circling around the same topic. I am amazed that with Rod Brind'Amour and John Tortorella and the way that Carolina played throughout the playoffs and the way that Tortorella has coached throughout his entire career and a Vegas team that is very smart with veterans. I'm just shocked. And again, part of it's the goaltending. I'm just shocked by all the breakdowns and all the open and all the chances and all the breakaways. Like I'm amazed at the level of sloppiness that we've seen. And again, maybe the bad thing is I should just be praising the offense and the skill, but I am shocked by the lack of just defensive acumen through a lot of these four games.
4: Well, I think you used the perfect adjective to describe what we've seen, and this may not be popular with diehard hockey fans or even casual fans that are tuning in, you know, hoping to see high-scoring affairs. This series has been extremely entertaining. I'm not going to say it any other way, but for me to sit here and say this has been a well-played series, I think that is a major and massive leap of faith for just the things that you outlined with so much on the line for these teams. You figure the defensive assignments would be better, the occasional big save, and you get teams staying true to their fundamentals. Meanwhile, for the Golden Knights, they've made a habit of each of the last three games of turning the puck over underneath their goal line, having poor clearances, and at this stage of the season, those kind of mistakes are going to end up in the back of your net.
5: Moving away from hockey, I'm wondering, are you dipping your toe into the World Cup, the first match for Canada, Canada-Bosnia-Herzegovina, which you can listen to right here on TSN 1050 at 3 o'clock on Friday, sneaky plug. Are you dipping your toe into that?
4: Fully immersed in World Cup handicapping, trying to build out my numbers, looking to identify some of the big picture prices that are out there along with some of the group bets, and most importantly for me, the individual matches and the level of volatility we'll see there. You mentioned the opener for Team Canada against Bosnia, a favorable draw in the group. Very worthy favorite. I think the biggest question Canadians have to answer is what that starting 11 will look like. I mean, Jesse Marsh trying to do everything he can to put out a healthy group of players, because with all things being equal, if Canada had their optimal choices, they'd have everything in store for Switzerland and a chance to really win this group and surprise a lot of folks getting to the round of 16. I do have some concerns about some of those key contributors and their overall fitness level potentially providing a ceiling, but it's imperative, of course, that Canada needs to get a result. You'd hope for the full complement of points against Bosnia. I'm not going to sit here, though, and encourage folks to run to the window and lay that price tag with our friends at FanDuel right around that minus $1.25 threshold. Don't really have strong sentiment on the total right now, which is getting bet under a touch at 2.5, heavily shaded under. So kind of take a slightly more cautious approach. Did bet Switzerland, however, to win the group. Think they deserve to be closer to about a 58-59% probability there. And the betting market, in my opinion, is discounting them a bit, placing a premium on a home nation in Canada. And I think that's part of why you have an opportunity to lay a shorter price on a Swiss team that has typically gone out in these international competitions and held their own, at least early on in the campaigns.
5: Todd, as we let you go, any futures in terms of who you like to win it all, a good value for who could make it to the semifinals, a golden boot play, any of them, have you got that far yet, or are you still sticking on group play at the moment?
4: No, there are some opportunities that are there. I will say, in terms of looking at the overall outright pool, not going to run to make a case for any of the favorites right now with the unique format, the expansion of the knockout phase to 32 nations. I think a lot of these prices are going to be ready available if you want to back the Frances of the world and the Spains once you know their past. So did not do much in that particular regard. But where I did look at some of the group stuff, if you're looking for a couple long shots, I think a team like Iraq is going to really struggle to find the back of the net. Did bet them to be the lowest scoring team in the tournament at a price tag right around 10-1. Have a little bit of Croatia, a long shot as well, to finish at the bottom of Group L. I think it's an aging roster, and if they lose their opener against England, I don't think playing teams like Panama and Ghana in the heat are going to do well for a midfield that's closer to my age than what it should be in international soccer competition. So those are two of the long shot bets I've made, and also have a piece of Colombia to win Group K. I think the betting market giving Portugal a little bit too much credit. I know they have a very dynamic midfield, but I have some questions about what that forward grouping will look like, and I think you're going to get a significant home field advantage for Colombia in that final group stage match played down there in Miami, where we know the Colombian faithful will show out in full force.
5: Todd, you should be thrilled to know that my producer Owen is a massive soccer head. While he disagrees with your Iraq pick, your second and third one, I could see. Owen, do you want to jump on? Because you were given that face of, I don't know. You love the last two picks by Todd. The first one, you look skeptical, and I'm sorry to throw you under the bus.
6: I did not disagree with the Iraq pick. I was shocked at the level of research being done.
5: Oh, that's even worse, Todd. He doesn't believe in you.
4: I was going to say, Cause, after all this time, I figured if one person was going to have faith in me, because it sure as hell isn't my wife in my home front, that Owen would at least trust that if I was going to wax poetically on some of these topics, that I would have put the time in. Now my feelings are hurt, and I'm going to go on summer vacation and potentially just have to send Owen right to that block number until we get back to football season starting in earnest in the fall.
6: Love the Columbia pick.
5: Oh, did we lose him? Todd.
4: No, I'm here, Joe. I'm here, Joe. Oh. I wasn't sure if Owen was going to add to the Columbia pick, so I wanted to give him a chance to prove that he has done his adequate research as well here after casting aspersions in my general direction.
5: We're not going to do a research off on terms of World Cup, because you've got a heart out. And, you know what? I'm so upset, Todd, that because I included Owen, I wanted to get your take. Should the BC Lions be more than a point and a half underdog on the road against Saskatchewan? But we are out of time. I agree with you. That is slander against Nathan Rourke. But we'll have to save that for next week.
4: Always a pleasure, guys. Thanks for the opportunity. Enjoy what should be a thrilling final couple of games in the Stanley Cup final. And, of course, Canada's opener. Hopefully we're talking about Canada finding their way into the knockout stage of the World Cup.
5: Hell yeah. That is Todd Furman. Check out the man's work. Follow him on Twitter at Todd Furman, analyst for CBS Sports. And you see him all the time with Jay Onwright on SportsCenter. So, that was some good knowledge there from Todd about Iraq and about, well, he's like Switzerland likes the group. Everyone does that. And Colombia. He's back in Colombia as well.
6: It's good value. Good value. Colombia and Ecuador are my two dark horses. Like, there obviously isn't a dark horse that's gonna go win the tournament, but would not be surprised if they went very far in the tournament.
5: By the way, I should mention, it's funny. I was jogging past Toronto Stadium.
6: There you go.
5: I couldn't help but think about the Argonauts. I don't even know when they're going to play a home game. They open on Friday against Montreal. The Alouettes are 6.5-point favorite. I think we're all just curious to see, what does Chad Kelly look like? You know, that's we haven't seen him in well over a year. We haven't seen him since the playoffs in 2024. And by the way, also, Ty Cats in Winnipeg on Thursday night as well, tomorrow night as well. We gotta take a break on the other side. Now we will spin the wheel of sound, and I'll give you a couple of my favorite bets for the NBA and at least one for the Jays and the Phillies. That is coming up next.
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7: Quite jammed on the eastbound 401 in Milton. Problems approaching Highway 25. Vehicle fire cleanup in the two right lanes. Otherwise, you'll find the Gardner, the DVP, heavy both into and out of the downtown core. Niagara bound on the QEW at Nikola Tesla. Four right lanes off limits for a crash cleanup. 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
5: Welcome back, everyone. This is Gameplay. I'm your host, Matthew Cause. Let's spin the wheel of sound first, and then we'll get into some bets. Give me the Liam Miller sound. Again, the World Cup, we're a couple days away, and I recommend, if anyone can go and check out Overdrive, they're on location, RBC Canadian Open today. They'll be there tomorrow as well. First Up is there all every day this week. Go by and get amazed at how Aaron Korolnik knows every golfer's face, and it takes him about a second and a half to know. But on Friday, Overdrive is going to be like, they're going to be on earlier to the lead up for the World Cup. Canada, Bosnia, Herzegovina, 3 o'clock right here on TSN 1050. If you can make it down, the Canada House, down by the Queen's Quay, like not that far from Toronto Stadium. I jogged past that area as well today and it looks great. Like that is going to be a great place where Overdrive is doing the show on Friday. But and I have been talking to Doogie. they're staying in a hotel Thursday night, and all I've asked him is, what are his traffic plans? How does he plan to drive out from where, he's going to be parked in downtown Toronto on Friday, and then he's going to have to drive out of there.
0: I would recommend he does a two-step process. Drive to a GO station,
5: yes.
0: Train. That's a train and drive. I think he might have to.
5: Yeah, just go to Etobicoke or something, or just walk. No matter how far he lives, maybe he should walk. Okay, but yes, here's Liam Miller. Just a surreal moment for him to be playing the World Cup at home.
1: It's honestly surreal. Like, when I was a kid, if I ever would have thought that the World Cup would be here in Canada, I probably would have said no. So, it's kind of a surreal moment that, especially the first game is here in my hometown, and, it's just surreal. So, but, like I said before, that we're going to be doing everything to make Canada proud and doing everything we can to do as well as possible in this tournament.
5: For people who don't know, and I'm going to put you on the spot, Liam Miller, any thoughts, Owen, before we move on, in terms of Liam Miller, in terms of game or what people should know? I know he's been, I think he's one of the replacements, because there's been a bunch of injuries for Team Canada. They had a practice today, and I'm just checking the notes from Matthew Shinetti. It was a light workout today. Coney was absent from practice. And they're just going to wait for the last second before, and we'll know tomorrow. Canada's got until just before 3 p.m. At 3 p.m. tomorrow, 24 hours prior to their opening World Cup match, to give the lineup. Actually, different question for you. Argentina beat Iceland 3-0. Messi comes in 70th minute, scores a penalty. Big deal, little deal, or no deal, since he's been dealing with muscle fatigue in his left hamstring?
0: No deal. I think it's all precautionary. Liam Miller did make the initial squad, I think.
5: It's hard to keep up with all the Canadian guys who's in.
0: It really is. Yeah. Jaden Nelson is, I believe, the replacement.
5: Right.
0: Who scored a nice goal against Uzbekistan. A little side foot, far corner finish.
5: Don't tell me something I already know. I didn't know that. A couple bets that I like for tonight. This feels like the most likely bet, and I hate to do it. Philadelphia wins. The Phillies win. They're minus 152 favorite, and the Jays under 3.5 runs. That's at plus 109. So Philly wins, and the Jays score less than 4. Yay or nay to that bet?
0: It's a pretty good yay from me. And that just comes from looking at the pitching matchup more than anything else. Yeah, the last time was that Scherzer's last game when the Jays lost big to LA? Did he play a game after that?
5: Oh, I have it right here. Max Scherzer, the last time was April 24th against Cleveland. He went 2 1/3. He gave up 7 earned runs, 3 walks, no strikeouts. His last 3 starts, one of them was the Dodger one.
0: Yeah.
5: His last 3 starts, 10 2/3 innings, 16 hits allowed, 17 home runs, 5 home runs, 4 strikeouts, 6 walks. His ERA right now is 9.64.
0: Yeah, it's tough because the bullpen looked really good last night, and that was a night where Louis Varland gave up a run and now has a whopping ERA of 0.5. But you got your usage from your big boys last night. Like, Jeff Hoffman obviously came in earlier as well. Does Max Scherzer go more than 4 innings? I'm not too sure about that. So there's going to be some arms in tonight that you probably won't see very often if that does happen. And I don't know how much confidence I have in that.
5: By the way, I was saying this earlier and I forgot to get to it, because last night's Jays 3-2 win over the Phillies now seems like ages ago. They got Johan Duran was on the mound, the excellent closer for Philly. He came in with an ERA of 1.25. Duran had not allowed a run in 8 straight appearances. He was 16 for 16. Last night, he blew his first save opportunity near the bottom of the order, Sanchez, Pinago, getting singles, Miles Straw running for Sanchez, Farshow running for Pinago. Straw scores on a Duran wild pitch, and then Brandon Venezuela, game-winning RBI single, scores Farshow, who had earlier stole second base. That ninth inning against that reliever, credit to the Blue Jays offense. They were down 2-1 and they win 3-2. You're smiling. I'm wondering how many names I screwed up.
0: You called him Brandon Venezuela again. That's okay, though. That's okay. I agree with your point. It was hilarious to see two of the best relievers in baseball both let in a run. Duran let up two runs and didn't get a single out. But what I found really compelling, look at the guy who made an impact in
5: it
0: that ninth
5: Brandon
0: inning.
5: Venezuela.
0: Valenzuela.
5: Damn it, I didn't make that any better for me.
0: No, you did
5: not. I actually
0: not.
5: Just doubled down and made that even worse.
0: No, you did not. But look at the guys who made the impact in that ninth inning rally. Yeah. Jesus Sanchez, picked up from the Astros for Joey Loperfido, who's picked up from Houston for Yusei Kikuchi. Pinyango, picked up from the Cubs for Nate Pearson. Brandon Valenzuela, picked up from the Padres for Will Wagner, who's picked up from Houston for Kikuchi. None of these guys were on the Major League roster last season. None of these guys. And a lot of the assets used to get those guys came from that 2024 trade deadline sell-off, which to me has kind of become an underrated turning point for this Blue Jays team when it comes to acquiring assets.
5: It's right. Like, listen, they're doing a good job winning the nickel and dime, the nickel and dime
0: big
5: moves.
0: Time.
5: And that pays, that's a big deal when you play 162 games. Okay, real quick, yay or nay from you. Spurs over 108.5 points. That's minus 105 on FanDuel. They've gone over that total 16 of 21 playoff games, and they've gone over that total in every playoff road game, interesting enough. Over 108.5 points for the Spurs. Yay or nay?
0: Yeah, I love it. They're 7-3 on the road in the playoffs. They did it last game, and Dylan Harper couldn't even shoot the basketball, so I assume Dylan Harper has a better game. De'Aaron Fox should have a better game. I keep saying that in these playoffs. Fox didn't have a great game in game three, but he was able to hit the big shots when it mattered, right? And that's what you want from a guy that you're paying $200 million to and a guy who's supposed to be a second option. So yeah, I like it.
5: Stephen Castle, who I often call Stephen Castle because again I'm an idiot, his number is 27.5 for points, rebounds, and assists. He had 33 in game three. He's gone over that total in two of the three games versus the Knicks. He's averaging in the playoffs 30 points, rebounds, and assists. I'll take his over at minus 130 on FanDuel.
0: I like it. He's proven himself to be big time in these playoffs, and he's one of many of these San Antonio Spurs who are looking like playoff certified players. That dagger that he hit in game three was very reminiscent of this play, of this three that Fred VanVleet hit. It was at Golden State, and Kawhi Leonard kind of had a broken possession, just like Wemby did, and he passed it off right at the end of the shot clock, and Freddie just kind of heaves it up. I think Draymond Green kind of tackles him after, and both are right at the end of the shot clock. That reminded me of that shot right there, and you're kind of seeing like two young guys. I know Freddie was a little bit older, and they both have very different trajectories, but the way that these young guards are stepping up right now for San Antonio is very reminiscent into the way that some of the bench mob in Toronto's young guards were stepping up in 2019.
5: More NBA talk and World Cup preview with Bruce Arthur next.
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2: Quite jammed on the eastbound 401 in Milton. Problems approaching Highway 25. Vehicle fire cleanup in the two right lanes. Otherwise, you'll find the Gardner, the DVP, heavy both into and out of the downtown core. Niagara bound on the QEW at Nikola Tesla. Four right lanes off limits for a crash cleanup. 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

0: Victor Wembanyama will not receive a flagrant foul for his cowardly shove to Jalen Brunson in Game 3. Even all the broadcasters saying that's a flagrant, not called whatsoever. The NBA Senior VP of Referee Development and Training, what job is that? Monty McCutcheon told ESPN that a foul should have been called on the play. However, they decided not to upgrade the non-call to a flagrant. Carl Anthony Towns needs to be better offensively, especially late in the game. He's not made a shot in the fourth quarter in any of these three games. Knicks will need more from Mikal Bridges and Landry Shamet. I mean, the big question, can this youthful Spurs team do it again in a close game? They were brilliant in Game 3, and you could see how much this team is learning. We are joined now from the Toronto Star. It is Bruce Arthur. And, Bruce, this first question is not at all biased by my Knicks love, but was that Victor Wembanyama shove on Jalen Brunson dirtier than anything going on with FIFA and ticket prices?
1: Oh, wow. On a scale of moral relativism, no. On a scale of sporting kind of malevolence, no.
0: The answer is no.
1: The short answer is no. And I would like to send my sympathies for you being a Knicks fan. That's a tough road, buddy.
0: I know. The funniest is in the early 90s, you know, I'm like 15. It's like, oh, I'm going to pick a basketball team. And everyone's picking Michael Jordan. I took the Knicks when Starks dunked on them. I've told the story before. That was a big mistake by me back in the day.
1: Yeah, we all have regrets, I think, is the theme of that little story.
0: It really is. It really is. Okay, you know what? We'll start with the NBA. I say whoever wins the game tonight wins the NBA title. I feel this is a must-win game for both teams, and I know if the Knicks lose, the series technically is tied at 2. But the learning that we saw on the court from the Spurs between the mistakes made late in games 1 and 2 and how they looked in the second half and late in the fourth quarter in game 3, to me, is just incredibly scary as a Knicks fan. How say you, sir?
1: I mean, I think if San Antonio wins tonight, then it's then what we have is we just have a best of 3, and it's really going to be hard to know, because this series, I think you're right to look at this in how the Spurs are learning. Because in the first two games, what I saw was a Knicks team playing beautiful basketball, right? Even though Jalen Brunson was not at his most efficient offensively, they're playing gorgeous basketball, so sure of themselves, so connected. And San Antonio was just a little bit too young. Like they were right there. And I came into the series thinking San Antonio was the better team. That no matter how well the Knicks had been playing in the playoffs, the gap between the conferences is real, and that San Antonio as a team just has more just upside than the Knicks do. Again, all that connectedness changes that, I think. It's made it a really great series so far. The fact that we've gotten the quality of series that we've gotten out of the Stanley Cup and the NBA Finals right now is honestly, it's one of the best combined years I can remember. But it's how fast San Antonio can learn. And they, I think, approached Game 3 like a mature team. And so I think if they win Game 4, again, I don't think that guarantees them the series. I think it just guarantees, I'm not even sure that the Knicks winning Game 4 guarantees them the series. I think this thing's a knife edge.
0: Yeah, I know. God. Now, I promise this next question is not based on bias. Actually, it's meant more about how much I appreciate the Spurs. Okay. I don't think anyone's got a harder job right now in sports than Jalen Brunson. I don't give a bleep about his shooting percentage because he has some of the best on-ball defenders in the league, and they're throwing them all at him. And if he somehow gets around all of them, there's Wembanyama at the end of the rainbow. We saw Shai Gilgeous-Alexander's shooting percentage numbers going down against that same defense. So to me, no one's got a harder job right now than Jalen Brunson.
1: I would agree with that, partly because, like, who's the second best shot creator on this New York team, right? Like, right now, it might be OG Anunoby, of all people.
0: Yeah.
1: He's hitting step backs, he's hitting pump fake threes. Like, they used to say in the Raptors front office that they thought OG Anunoby would be better than Pascal Siakam. This was early in their respective developments. And then Pascal had a quicker development curve and became a better player sooner. OG is on a longer, slower curve, and you're starting to see now why they said that in the Raptors front offices. But yeah, for the Knicks, this is a team that relies so much on Brunson. He's such an admirable player. Like I do a little bit of coaching, and I tell young guards to, of all the guys you can watch, and watch Jalen Brunson, because he's no bigger than Kyle Lowry ever was, but he has the best footwork probably of any guard in the league, probably the best footwork of any guard in the last 15 years. And just is such a tough player. That said, this is a perfect team to defend him. And Oklahoma City would have been similar. They would have had a lot of governments to throw at him. But the size of San Antonio's guards, the fact that Wemby's in the middle, and he breaks the physics of the game, Wemby, like he just makes the game so much more difficult, because you have to invent new ways of new angles, right? New timing, all of this stuff. And Brunson, I think, what is it? 83 points on 81 shots, as many turnovers as this. He has, on the balance, struggled compared to his usual kind of output. But if you put it in the context of who he's playing and the shots he's made when it has mattered, he's been excellent in this series. For a guy who's again, not having the greatest series, but he's been great in this series.
0: Yeah, to me, always context matters. You can look at the stats, but it's not like those numbers against the Spurs. If he was doing that against Cleveland, then I'd be like, what are you doing? It's the degree of difficulty. Okay, mm-hmm. Bruce. The World Cup, I'm not sure if you're aware of this, it starts Friday. The first match is at Toronto Stadium, because that's what we've always called it. It's always been good old Toronto Stadium since they built Toronto Stadium. I love the city of Toronto. I do. Anyone who lives in any big city, we love to complain about it. But I love Toronto. I just don't trust Toronto. But what is your confidence level this city can pull it off with the six matches here?
1: That's a really good question. Because Toronto as a city is not 100% functional at the best of times.
0: No.
1: This will, the good news is there's only six matches, right? The good news is that the stadium only holds, 40 something thousand people?
0: Yeah, early 40s.
1: This is a city that can handle Jays games and like 80 Jays games a year. Like the city does work within that. The trick you're going to get is you are going to get overlapping sporting events. You are going to get the FIFA exclusion zone where they block off streets around the stadium. You're going to get people, like traffic will just be worse six times. There will be more inconveniences. The thing that I keep thinking about with this World Cup is, you know what, when the games are on, it's going to feel great. It's going to feel like we're connected to the biggest sporting event in the world, and it's going to be cool, like 13 games in Toronto and Vancouver. And there's this possibility, this little golden thread, that if the Canadian team wins their group, then they play again in Canada. If they win that match, they play again in Canada in the round of 16. That would be the biggest thing that had happened in men's soccer in the history of the country by a huge amount. But is it worth it? Is it going to be worth it for the inconvenience of the people of the city of Toronto and Vancouver? Is it going to be worth the amount of money that we're spending on both of these events? Is it worth it for the fact that we are just tugging on the cape of a much bigger event? We are surplus parking, right? So that's what I keep wondering. And there's going to be moments in the next 2.5 weeks where the citizens of Toronto and Vancouver are going to be going, we're paying a lot of money and being inconvenienced. Why exactly? That will be something that will happen.
0: And by the way, PSA, anyone in downtown Toronto, do not order Uber Eats on game day. Do not do any of that. And if you are older, make sure you've done your shopping and medication the day before if you live in a building near Toronto Stadium. On the other side, is this kind of like, you know, the lead up to the Olympics, there's always horrible stories, just because of the powers that be. And this one has got all the gross ones, the money ones, the, wait, that referee isn't allowed in. Like, and it's funny, there's like a backlash. I believe, Bruce, there's been a backlash in terms of ticket sales, because has there been some miscalculation in terms of what they thought soccer fans in North America would pay?
1: Yeah, I think that's a part of it. There's a fundamental mismatch here, right? Like FIFA, wherever it goes, almost anywhere in the world, is selling the greatest product in the world, right? Like one thing I really learned covering the Qatar World Cup is not only how little Canada truly loves soccer. Like we have hardcore soccer fans, don't get me wrong. We do.
0: Yeah.
1: But compared to other countries, we are infants in the global soccer game. It is not even close. Qatar made me think our hockey fandom isn't even actually that serious compared to a lot of other how nations look at soccer, man. Like, it is a religion in these countries. It is a totally different thing. And I think it's going to be really interesting watching this World Cup, because the fundamental mismatch is when FIFA goes to the United States doesn't care that much. And Canada cares, but not like other countries. Mexico cares, but they're still putting together El Azteca. Like, there's a lot of construction that's still happening. But then you overlay that with the Trump administration. And it's not just a referee who's been denied access to the country. It's not just media who have been denied access to the country. It's not just players who have nearly been denied access to the country and staff from countries who have. Some fans have had their visas revoked at the last second with no reason, like Scots, like people from Scotland, an hour before they fly are told, sorry, you're not coming to America. Like, every event does have this foreboding sense of doom, because these big things, a lot of things can go wrong. One of the big differences is I've been to 10 Olympics. I've been to the World Cup in Qatar. There is almost always, on the behalf of the host nation, a sensitivity to the reputational harm that they could invoke if they don't at least pretend to care about the world's opinion. So every single time I've been to Russia, I've been to China, I've been to Qatar, there is some give. There is a little, there is at least a pretense. Sometimes it's just that, the barest pretense that we are paying attention to your opinion. I don't think that applies to this United States government. I don't think they care. I think they want to be seen this way. And so when they ban a Somalian referee, who was Africa's referee of the year last year, I think they're happy about that. And so once this actually gets going, there's going to be wonderful images. There's going to be good stuff. Because it's such a big event, there will be enough people. You'll be able to find good stories. But there is an underlying malevolence to this World Cup that I don't know if I even saw that 4 years ago. And Qatar was plenty malevolent. Yes. I think the United States is quantifiably different.
0: Bruce, always appreciate. I can't wait just for this to start, for the coverage of it. Again, everyone out there, go grab a newspaper. Remember, some of the journalism was the one that broke down the story about how the city of Toronto a year ago bought a lot of tickets to generate revenue, and it's illegal for you and I to buy tickets and then sell it at a profit. And how did we find out about that story? Journalism. Always appreciate, Bruce.
1: Always a pleasure, my friend.
0: Take care. That is Bruce Arthur from the Toronto Star. We got to take a break. Sound of the Day coming up next.
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3: Busy volume on the 401, both directions across the city. East 401 approaching Highway 25. Vehicle fire cleanup blocks the two right lanes. West 401 express lanes of Hure, Ontario. Two right lanes are blocked with a collision. You'll find southbound DVP problems approaching Bayview Bloor off to the shoulder. Steeles west of Bathurst had crews on scene for a collision. 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
14: Sound of the day, sound of the day. Here comes the sound of the day.
0: For sound of the day, let's go back to Jordan Staal. 2 goals last night. Had the game winner. Both those goals in close. The game-winning goal was spectacular. I mean, the level of just toughness to fight and get space in front of the net, and then the athleticism to get that puck over Carter Hart as Jordan Staal was falling down, maybe the goal of the playoffs if Carolina goes on to win the cup final. Afterwards, Jordan Staal was asked about John Tortorella, and Torts was saying that Staal has been killing Vegas in front of the net.
15: Tortorella just said that you're killing them in front of the net. What do you think when you hear he said that, and what's your sort of strategy in that space in front of the net?
16: Yeah, I've been telling the guys to get to the hoop for I don't know how long, years. So good things happen around there, and you know, especially the way they play, you know, there's opportunity to get there, and you just need a bounce.
0: And you know what? We got just enough time, Owen. Give me the goal call again if you can. Here is the Jordan Staal third period falling down 4-3 goal.
17: Jarvis all alone now back out in front for Staal. A backhand and scores! He scores again! Oh my goodness! The captain is unreal! His second of the game! And the Hurricanes have got a 4-3 lead with 13:28. Oh, captain, my captain!
0: Coming up after us on Overdrive, Frankie Corrado is going to be joining the boys live at the RBC Canadian Open at 5:30, looking back at Carolina winning 5-3 last night against Vegas. Graham Dillette is going to be on at 5 o'clock. There could be some other PGA golfers as well. And if you missed it, they had Brooks Koepka on the show yesterday. That'll do it for us tonight. It's all Knicks Spurs. And then also watching, let's see how Max Scherzer looks. Let's see how he looks in his return. He's been out since late April, and he didn't pitch well. Maybe he wasn't ready for the season. Tomorrow's show is going to be wild as we get set for Game 5 between Carolina and Vegas. We look back at Knicks and Spurs, and then we're a day away from Canada kicking off the World Cup. Enjoy the day, everyone. I'm Matthew Cause. 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
3: Busy volume on the 401, both directions across the city. East 401 approaching Highway 25. Vehicle fire cleanup blocks the two right lanes. West 401 express lanes of Huron, Ontario. Two right lanes are blocked with a collision. You'll find southbound DVP problems approaching Bayview Bloor off to the shoulder. Steeles west of Bathurst had crews on scene for a collision. 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

0: World Cup kicks off when Mexico hosts South Africa Thursday, June 11th. 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
18: Yes, for sure.
9: I think it would do serious numbers tonight. This actually was... That's not a great wedge, but I had a blast today out there. I want to thank everyone here at RBC. Everyone at TPC Toronto, Golf Canada, our friend Lawrence Applebaum running the whole show.
19: Were you and Lawrence dialed in out there? It seems like I didn't see any video of Lawrence, but apparently somebody. What are we calling Doogie again?
9: Doogie Pepper.
19: Doogie Pepper was out there following you and doing course analysis. He got every good shot dialed in.
9: Yes, he did. Yeah, Doogie Pepper was

0: whispering behind me every shot. It was actually very intimidating. And we had a great time. We had a blast. We had Victor Hovland in the morning. Good Canadian boy, Ashton McCullough, in the afternoon. And Ashton's going to come and join us here around the table. He's going pro this weekend.
1: Wow.
0: So he was at Michigan State. He's a great varsity player. He's a Kingston boy. So I think he's a Leaf fan, but we'll confirm
1: friend of the
0: that.
1: Show. We'll call him friend
0: immediate
1: of the show.
0: Immediate friend of the show.
2: That means this weekend, if he wins, he keeps the cash. Is that what I'm to believe?
0: Absolutely.
1: Yes.
0: Because his agent's over there.
2: And she's
0: nodding.
2: Smiling right now.
0: She is nodding
1: it's
0: and saying,
1: it's all about cash.
0: Let's make this thing happen. Because once you go pro, they don't take the dough away.
1: Does it not feel weird that we are sitting down and he's on a high chair? Even though it looks normal on TV.
0: Why are you so high in your
2: Dude,
0: chair?
2: If you want, we got a cold call, Bob McKenzie, and he'll explain this formula to you. Whenever we were on wood stools doing a shot somewhere, World Juniors, yeah. Hall of Fame game, the cameraman would say, O-Dog's head is not in the shot.
1: It's Harry and the Henderson. He's on the roof right now. I don't know what's going
2: Dude,
1: on.
2: When I flew to Kelowna, somebody sat beside me and said, are you 6'7"? And I said, no, I'm barely 6 feet tall.
0: Dude, you are like an anomaly. Because yeah. Your feet, from your waist to your toes, you're 5 foot two. And your waist
1: pants.
0: To your head, you're 7'4". You're
2: My
0: Wemby.
2: It's Wemby from here on.
0: If you had Wemby's legs, you'd be playing at the Gardens
2: yes.
0: tonight.
2: Yes.
0: You would literally be playing.
2: Bottom down, I'm Wee Man from Jackass.
0: It's
2: a wild scene, man.
0: Like,
2: every time at the Hockey Hall of Fame game, the cameraman would be like, guy's head, O-Dog, the guy, his head's not in the shot. I don't know why.
0: It's absurd,
1: it is.
0: Man.
1: I feel like I'm looking up.
0: Yeah,
1: like, literally looking up at
0: but
1: him.
0: But he's on point with us.
1: Exact same
0: he's on point.
1: Size
0: yeah.
1: of the stool.
2: Doogie,
0: yes.
2: if you got a measuring tape in the first commercial, I want to measure to see if our stools are at the same length.
0: I think you might be lower than
1: he
0: mine.
1: He might be lower.
2: I know.
1: Like,
2: I know.
0: It's a wild,
1: he
0: wild
1: has
0: setup.
1: Wemby's upper body.
0: Yes.
1: And yes.
0: You're Wemby from the waist up and you're Wee Man from the waist down. It is
1: short
0: a crazy, crazy setup. Ashton McCullough around the table.
3: Nice How's to see you.
0: What an introduction.
2: Great to see you. Congrats.
3: Great to see
2: you.
3: Congrats.
2: Professional.
3: Thank you
2: I can't
3: so
2: wait
3: much.
2: To see
0: How's it.
2: How's
0: it feeling to be a pro?
3: Yeah.
0: I mean, that's your first pro-am as a pro. What was
3: it
0: that
3: was.
0: Experience
3: it
0: like?
3: It was, I mean, I had the best partner.
0: That's
3: to
0: true.
3: Start.
0: Very,
3: so
0: very true.
3: He was
0: very
3: out there
0: true.
3: Showing me how to play. But, yep. No, it was super cool. Obviously to start my pro debut here in Canada is a great opportunity and I'm excited.
0: Kingston boy, go ahead.
2: We love good Kingston boys.
3: How can you not?
2: Yeah. What did you see out of this cat today? Like anything concerning, alarming? Just give us the goods on what you saw. Cause there was probably some nonsense out there.
3: There was a lot of good. There was a lot of good tee balls.
2: Really?
3: He drove it well.
0: Thank you.
3: Long.
0: Thank you.
3: Apparently I didn't want to see the front nine, so I'm glad I didn't cause I don't want to have that bad image in my head.
0: I was horrendous on
1: really?
0: The front.
1: Really?
0: Like
1: took your while?
0: Literally the worst player out here based on a cap, like relative to a cap. I was horrendous. Yeah. But I put it together on the back
3: you did.
0: To an extent.
3: You did.
0: To an extent.
3: Yeah.
0: Now, you mashed the ball, so it's very, very inspiring.
2: I want to know.
0: That's a
2: like,
0: positive review.
2: I yeah. get it. And I know there's sponsors and there's people you got to be nice to and all that. But is the pro approach where it's like, I just can't look at this stuff. Like I just got to do my thing and I got to move along and try to get some rhythm and get the hell out of here. Without being rude. I mean,
3: yeah. There's a lot of time where for me personally, I don't watch a lot of AM's putt. It's not something I want to see a lot
2: no,
3: of the time.
2: I don't blame you, man.
3: Off the tee and hitting into the greens, though, I understand golf's a hard game. I understand that too. We all do out here at this level. So, but yeah,
0: I chiseled a wedge in on 18.
3: You like, did.
0: You saw yeah. that, and I just wanted to point that out. It was
2: from how far?
0: 85.
3: It was nice.
2: Really?
0: It was
3: like
0: clip
3: downwind too.
0: MG5s, man. You play them, right?
3: I do.
0: You're tailor
3: made.
1: Thing is, the pros,
0: hole nine,
1: they will see some things. And in your career with these pro-ams, you are going to see a million things that are like, I can't even look at that person. But it sounds like you did all right.
0: We had
1: today.
0: A good day, but there are, I'm sure there's a lot of different people you're going to play with where it's ugly.
2: There's yeah. some weird stuff. I wanted to ask you, like, just being here the last couple of days and watching these guys, like, I think people have this idea, a tour player just wheels to the first tee and launches a 300-yard tee ball. Like, this is the putting green. It's the range. It's like a full day grind each and every day. Like there's so much work that goes into it. I don't think people really I know they understand you guys take your craft seriously, but it is a full day grind out here. You guys are basically at the course the whole day.
3: Yeah. I mean, it's not like a lot of other sports where it's not as physically demanding. It's hard to be on the hockey rink for 6 hours
2: a
3: day,
2: yeah,
3: but you can easily spend that chipping and putting and being on the range. You hit, obviously, the majority of your shots are pretty short on the putting green, around the putting green, chipping and putting. So you spend a lot of time there, obviously, and that's what really separates, I think, this level from the level below.
0: Good Canadian boy, Ashton McCullough, joining us here at the RBC Canadian Open, TPC Toronto. Give yourself a shout-out to your home course.
3: Cataraqui Golf and Country Club, baby.
0: And you shot 59 the other day.
3: I did.
0: 59 the other day. But it's an unofficial course record because you're saying it's got to be during a tournament.
3: Yes.
0: So no one else has shot in the 50s, I'm assuming.
2: Let me guess something. That's not the first time you've done it there.
3: No, it isn't.
2: Really? I knew it.
0: You shot 59 there before.
3: No. Sorry. It is.
0: At that course, but you shot in the 50s
3: before?
0: No, I haven't.
3: Sorry, I misunderstood the question.
0: That's different, man.
2: You should have rolled with it anyway.
0: I know. It would have been way cooler if you're like, every other week. But 59, I mean, that you were telling me a little bit about it. That's... To launch into your pro career, you must be feeling it right now.
3: Yeah, it was obviously a really cool week, and to have that leading up to this event, know the game's in a good place, and looking forward to it and show it off.
2: Absolutely. What kind of vibe you getting on this track? What do you think has to happen? Is this bomb and gouge, or is this keep it in the fairway?
3: It's a long ballpark, obviously. There's a lot of long par fours, but if you're driving it in the rough, you just can't play from there. The rough's pretty thick in a lot of spots, so obviously it's going to reward someone that hits it a little longer, but if you're not in the fairway, it's going to be hard from there.
0: Yeah, there were, like, I saw you, Victor, this morning, like, literally hitting wedges out of the rough. Like, you know, if you missed the fairway, there were times where it's on 18, I think you missed left. You're not going at that green.
3: No.
0: Right? Like,
3: no,
0: you just
3: got to
0: put yourself in a different position.
3: Mm-hmm.
0: Yeah, and that's just the way it sets up. But so what are you bracing yourself for? Like, now that you launched yourself into a pro career, you went to Michigan State, right? And you just finished your varsity career. Like, how far out do you map your plans, so to speak? Is it week by week? Year by year, how do you approach, you know, launching your pro career?
3: Yeah, golf's kind of a crazy sport in the sense that 1 week can change your whole career, right? Obviously, if I go out here and play really well, then my plan looks a lot different.
0: Yep.
3: And things can change. So it's very fluid in the game, and just trying to, you know, climb the tours if that's what the path is. But hopefully, if a couple weeks go well, then maybe skip a couple and just have fun.
0: So you're a goalie growing up.
1: Noodles. Oh, really?
0: Big-time goalie in the Kingston hockey community.
1: Well, the duster gives it away, right? The Stuart Skinner duster. I love it.
0: Absolutely.
1: So, hey, goaltenders, I don't mind that. I was going to actually ask you, you get paired up over the weekend. Is there anybody that you'd be a little bit overwhelmed with? You'd be like, you know, seen this guy and maybe idolized him a little bit, and all of a sudden you're battling against him.
3: Yeah, I mean, Tommy Fleetwood's obviously is an amazing player, but
0: right behind
3: I
0: your shoulder, right now,
1: literally right here.
3: His swing is something that I want to swing like.
1: Yeah.
3: Whenever I'm struggling, I go to his swing and look at it. So that would be really cool, right? But at the same time, it's trying to change that mindset to now they're all my peers. I'm playing against them now, and they're not necessarily on a pedestal.
1: I got to let you know. It was a couple years ago that you worked with Tommy Fleetwood.
0: Yeah, I did work with him, yes. I worked with him at the Pro-Am at Oakdale a few years ago.
1: But,
0: and he lost to Nick Taylor in the playoff. But the year before, I played with Nick Taylor.
1: Yes.
0: And Nicky went on to...
1: I'm saying, everybody who Hayes plays with has tremendous success.
0: Generally speaking,
1: if you get out there with
0: me at the Pro-Am, you are poised for success. It's interesting you say that, like when maybe you're struggling with something, you'd go and look at Tommy's swing, because you just said you're not watching amateurs putt. How does that work though in terms of getting reads off guys on tour? Like, I've always wondered that. Let's say, you know, some guy's got a 30 footer and you're inside him, he asks you to move his mark. Are you watching that, or are you just focusing on your own read. Like, you're in your own world, and I don't want to be swayed. Maybe hit a bad putt. I don't want to, you know.
3: Yeah, yeah.
0: You know what I'm saying? Like, how do you consider
2: all that?
0: You
2: can only creep in there after the guy hits.
0: Right, you can't be right behind him. Yeah, I understand that. But still, you get a read if it's a long enough putt.
3: Yeah, it kind of depends on the putt. If it's something that I'm really confident, it's right edge, it's in all day, then I don't really, I'm not going to watch. If it's, I'm kind of hemming and hawing about where the read is, I'll take a look if I have the chance to, but it's always something. It's nice if you can get the read if it's available.
0: Yeah, that's how we generally try to work it out. If we can get any help, we'll take it.
3: Yeah.
0: So you were in the U.S. Open at what was it, Pinehurst?
3: Pinehurst
0: number two.
3: Yeah.
0: And what was that experience like?
3: It was super cool. It was a crazy week. I played the Canadian Open at Hamilton that year.
0: Right.
3: Unfortunately, missed the cut and then went to the Monday of the U.S. Open final qualifying, got through.
0: Longest day.
3: It was a long day.
0: No way.
3: Yeah, it was super cool, obviously, and see so many names up there. And at that time, 2 years ago now, now I'm acting like I'm old. But,
0: yeah.
3: Yeah, the younger self, like watching those guys was super cool. To see Tiger Woods' name on the leaderboard, the same leaderboard as me, was something really cool to see. But overall, the week, the experience, what I learned from it was invaluable for sure.
0: Absolutely.
2: What do you think's the biggest difference from you in 59 is the extreme? Like, that's just you going out there and teeing it up and ripping a 59, which is outrageous. And I'm sure other scores are 65, 66, 67. And then you get into tournament play. Like, what changes? Is it just like the pressure? It's just everything is on a bigger stage. What happens from, cause I lived in South Florida a lot and there's a bunch of guys there that every day I was like, there's no way that this tournament that these guys are going through, they're all not winning it because it was 65 every day.
3: Mm-hmm.
2: What changes in tournament golf? I just queued it up to like it's pressure packed and everything means something.
3: Yeah. I mean, that's definitely got to be a part of it, right? There's a lot more pressure when you're playing in a tournament versus playing with your buddies. But in terms of score, obviously in a tournament, they typically like to tuck some pins. That might be why you see some higher scores, in tournaments compared to regular play. For me personally, I love the pressure, love the adrenaline. I think it goes back to being a goalie in hockey.
1: Yes.
0: Look at Noodles.
2: Noodles.
0: Look at Noodles.
1: Between the ears.
0: You might honestly start tearing up.
3: It is, for sure.
1: But it's between the ears. They say goaltending is 90% mental. I would imagine same situation out
3: 100%,
1: here.
3: 100%, yeah.
0: Mm-hmm. So, did I hear you're a Bills fan? Were you talking about that?
3: I'm a Bills fan,
0: like,
3: yes.
0: Like, diehard Bills fan.
3: I do like the Bills a lot.
0: Okay, how are we feeling about the coaching change? Josh Allen going into another year.
3: I mean, Josh is
0: DJ
3: always
0: Moore,
3: be Josh.
0: They picked up. Yeah.
3: Yeah, DJ Moore was a good pickup.
0: Yep.
3: Now he's got some help at wide receivers.
0: Yeah.
3: I mean, Josh is Superman.
0: Yeah.
3: So I trust Josh. The coaching change, I don't know how I feel about it. I'll let you know
0: in
3: a couple months here. Yeah. But yeah, I'm really excited for the season.
0: So going to Michigan State, you know, like playing golf there is that's a big football school. It's a big hockey school. Like, what was life like, you know, at Michigan State?
3: Yeah.
0: A lot of Canadians go to that school.
3: A lot
0: too,
3: of Canadians
0: right?
3: do for sure. Obviously it being close to the border makes sense. Our hockey team was really good the past couple of years. Our football team was always really solid. Our basketball team were always
0: right.
3: awesome.
0: Izzo,
3: so,
0: right?
3: Yeah.
0: You ever meet him?
3: I did a couple times.
0: Seems like a beauty of a coach.
3: He texted me after I won the Canadian AM, which was really cool.
0: That's no
3: cool.
0: way.
3: Yeah. So you always had something going on. If it was football season, everyone's going to the football games, and it's a pretty small town of East Lansing. But when the students are there, 50,000 plus, it's pretty much just a college town. It's awesome.
0: That's incredible. Yeah. Awesome. Well, we're rooting for you, man. This is going to be awesome. We'll be tracking you. And, again, I've been pretty good luck in the past.
1: Yeah.
0: Right? Playing the Pro-Am, generally speaking, it works out. So we'll be tracking you this week throughout your career. Congrats on going pro.
3: Thank you.
0: And thanks so much for popping in. We appreciate it.
3: Yeah, of course.
2: Best
3: Thank
2: of
3: you.
2: Luck.
0: There
2: Thank
0: is. There's,
1: stuff.
0: A,
1: yeah,
0: there's
1: stuff.
0: A handshake on the way out. Ashton McCullough, great seeing you, man.
3: So
0: Thank
3: much,
0: you for doing
3: guys.
0: That. There he is. Turn it pro. Like, that's big time, man.
1: That's
0: big time. Like, you once you realize money's in the game and it's go time, he's a young guy. He's obviously playing lights out. He shot 59. He's got TaylorMade throughout the bag. Mashes a golf ball. Mashes a golf ball. But awesome to see that. There's a lot of Canadian content out here, right?
1: And a tender.
0: And a tendy.
2: There's my boy, Adam Hadwin, right there. I welcomed him. I yelled through the mesh here. I said, you're welcome at Leafs Nation anytime. I know the Vancouver Canucks are in a tough spot, and he said, never, ever would I go to the dark side.
0: That's a true fan.
2: I'm a Canucks fan for life.
0: I appreciate that. That's a true fan.
1: And he appreciates you yelling at him while he's trying to work.
0: Everyone else on tour here.
2: He initiated the combo.
0: All right. So what a cup final we've got. I know we've been talking to Ashton, which has been cool. And, you know, it's the day before the RBC Canadian Open. There goes Tommy Fleetwood cruising around.
1: Gave you a wave.
0: He remembers me from Oakdale. I got asked 50 times today, who's going to win the Stanley Cup? And I answered the same way every time. I have no idea.
1: Neither do I.
0: I have no idea now because I have swung. I've gone from Carolina sweep.
2: Remember what I
0: Vegas
2: told you
0: sweep.
2: Yesterday about the swing around or the momentum changes that could go if San Antonio wins in the NBA, they'll be going back with momentum. And I talked about Carolina, and now all of a sudden we're talking about Vegas where if they don't start getting a save, how many games in a row is this guy going to give up a 4 or 5 spot? And I think the key is, one of the keys to this series, and I talked about before the series, one of the biggest keys is going to be which goalie is going to turn into a pumpkin. Because Freddie Anderson was incredible coming into it, and Carter Hart was incredible coming into it. And it's almost like they're both turning into pumpkins. And if one of the keys is if Carolina, this bussy kid could get hot, but if they don't start, if they don't stop giving up these breakaways and all this nonsense, like this is ridiculous.
0: That's the biggest surprise for me though.
2: They didn't give Philly and Ottawa and everyone else, Montreal, a shot on net.
1: This was supposed to be two ones.
2: Yeah, a 2-1 fest.
1: 2-1 fest every night. It's 5-4.
2: It's 5-4 every game.
1: And you're right. Hart's given up 4 goals a night, but it's crazy because he's made good saves, but he's allowed bad goals too.
0: Yeah.
1: That's the thing. I thought the first goal was the worst goal.
0: Right.
1: Because you're a minute into the game and he takes a swipe at it, goes underneath the stick. Now it comes out in the front, but this Mark Stone's come to play, but you got to look at it. Barbashev cooled off. Eichel quiet. Yes. Marner's doing what he's
0: Marner,
1: doing.
0: Marner, I thought was phenomenal again last night.
1: Yeah.
0: Like I thought he was unbelievable again last night. He's the best player on the ice every single night.
1: He is. That's the goal I'm talking about. That's a minute into the game.
0: Yeah.
1: And you gotta be dialed in, but I just.
2: Jamie, that one went in and Mark Stone, I know he scored on a breakaway a little bit after, but Bussy made a save early on Stone, point blank.
1: Yeah.
2: And that had been going in on Freddie Anderson every other game. The first quality chance has been going in.
1: I told you guys.
2: You can't win like that.
1: This Bussy, it's, I know you disagree with me, but the lefty goalie, the way he plays aggressively, Vegas didn't have an answer. I know they got 3, but he makes no apologies.
0: He's incredibly aggressive.
1: He's the same thing. Logan Thompson's the same way. They play the same way. It's aggressive, angle at the puck, where Freddie's big and just kind of methodical moves in the net. Bussy, they're going to have to figure out how they want to shoot on him. Because I know they got a 3 spot, but Bussy is he's a different type of goaltender and they've got to get him moving, open him up a little bit. But Vegas, both of these teams have had massive, massive breakdowns.
0: Yeah.
1: To the point where both coaches are probably going, we never saw that all season long, especially Carolina.
0: Well,
1: they don't give up chances like that.
0: Carolina lost one game leading into the cup final.
1: Yeah.
0: And it was as routine. And they were in the lead the whole time against Ottawa, Philly.
1: Yeah.
0: They lost game one against Montreal. They played poorly. Habs took advantage. And then they completely steamrolled them. And now it's been completely opposite. And, you know, Carter Hart, I saw the stat last night, ESPN tweeted out, Carter Hart, the first goalie to concede 4-plus goals in each of the first 4 games of a Stanley Cup final. Yet it's 2-2. And, like, I don't care what Rod Brindamore said. We're not seeing Freddie Anderson play again. Like, you can't take a break in the cup final and come back.
1: Yeah.
0: Like, there's no chance
1: unless
0: you're playing.
1: Unless Bussy explodes next game.
0: But then Freddie's got to dress. Like, he didn't even dress last night, which is very bizarre.
2: I'm sorry.
0: That's incredible.
1: I'm going to say this.
0: He's not playing. Bussy's playing.
1: You think he's there the rest of the year?
0: Absolutely.
2: There's only 3 games left.
1: But here's what I would say. I think they did that where they didn't want to embarrass him, like, put him on the bench. It's like, you're not dressing. Maybe you're not at 100%.
2: I know, but Jamie, do you know how risky that is? Kochetkov hasn't played since December or something.
1: I understand that.
2: That's the risk they took, not putting his gear on.
0: Have you ever seen that, though, in your life?
1: No, I'm not.
0: Game 4 of a cup final, the guy goes, break, please, I'm not playing. It's a wild scene.
1: You know what I thought of yesterday? The Chicago Blackhawks won the Stanley Cup with Antti Niemi in net. That year, and we'll have to have Joe from the Bridge or Doogie dig it up, but out of the 16 games, I swear there's a stat where 11 of them or something, they allowed four goals or more. And
0: that was their first cup.
1: That was their first cup. It was anti-Niemi, and they just outscored the issue.
0: Yeah.
1: And I think the stat was something crazy where it was four goals or more in like 10 or 11 games out of the 16 wins. So it just, you gotta look at it.
0: I think it's gonna continue in this path. I don't see it slowing down.
1: But I can't figure out, because I'm like you, I woke up today going, I'm leaning Carolina now. But I don't know why. Other than Freddie the Goat's mentor, who's been Jordan Staal.
0: Jordan Staal's been phenomenal. Goal he scored last night was so cool. The on the ice
2: great puck. His Freddie the Goat's mentor.
1: Didn't Freddie the Goat say to you guys?
0: Jordan Staal
2: is that's my favorite.
0: That's who he plans on playing like. Which he is doing that, but it's in Switzerland now,
1: unfortunately,
0: instead of the NHL.
1: But they, like even this game-winning goal here, that Shea Theodore should have just taken his gear off.
0: Horrible play that was.
1: And here, and watch, he pops it to the middle.
0: Four guys below the line.
1: Right to the middle. And then, but he...
2: That's now, an unreal goal.
1: It's an unreal, but if you look at Carter Hart, because Staal kind of whiffs on it, Hart could have slid across. He dove and kind of stuck to the ice, and it gets a bit of it with his glove. But that's all Shea Theodore, and then Hart doesn't get across here.
0: Like, that's honestly outrageous that there are four Vegas Golden Knights below the goal line.
2: Didn't Ray say they could take a team picture?
1: Yeah.
0: 3-3 game in the third period of the Cup final.
1: And you're looking at it, for me, it's money in the bank a guy like Shea Theodore. It's because he's going to make a play.
0: And he's going to keep playing.
1: But Strutty made a great point to me today. I was chatting with him. He said, there's so much pressure on the D, not pressure mentally, but physically. You look at Carolina, the way they forecheck. So you're thinking, I got to make a play quickly. Makes a mistake up the middle. Tries to overcompensate. Pops it to the middle. Like, it looked chaos. And I think the pressure on both sides, as far as the speed and the physicality of it, you're seeing egregious mistakes sides.
0: It's been phenomenal entertainment. Like, again, I don't have a dog in the fight. I'm not from Carolina. I'm not from Vegas. I don't care who wins.
1: From an entertainment standpoint, is this one of the best you've seen
0: in
1: a while?
0: Absolutely.
2: Yeah.
0: Like,
2: you literally do not know what's going to happen the next shift.
0: And I am constantly thinking the other team is going to score or come back.
2: That's right.
0: What I mean?
2: If it's 2-0 or 3-0, it's not one of those ones where you click the TV off and say, this one's done.
1: No.
0: It really has been a performance. And, you know, we keep discussing the Conn Smythe and, you know, I know Johnny said yesterday, win or lose, Marner ends up winning it. But Stankoven scores again. Jordan Stahl's got to be in the conversation now.
1: He scored every game in the finals. Here.
0: Yeah, like that's got to be a consideration. What's crazy is Freddie Anderson was the odds-on favorite from Carolina. He's out now.
1: Baseball cap. No, he's wearing a suit.
0: Yeah, he literally, recused himself from the Conn Smythe pursuit, so he's out of it.
1: And you think that Freddie... That's the last time he's put his gear on.
0: Well, you have to play Bussy in game 5.
2: Why would you change anything? It's like the same lineup's the same lineup.
0: I think Bussy's going
1: every game. Think if he has an off game in game 5 and they lose, they might come back to Freddie. That would be my only, if Bussy's no good and gets pulled, or just they lose, 6-3 and he's just not very good, I don't know if you come back with him in Vegas. I still think there is a flicker. A 20%
0: Jerry's. You're putting a small percentage on it.
1: I'm putting a 20% Jerry's if Bussy, and I'm not expecting Bussy to have an off game. I think he's the guy had 31 wins this year.
0: Yeah,
1: He was their starter.
0: Yeah, it's a great story. He's not a young guy.
2: Well, think about it this way, how crazy this is. Carter Hart and Bussy going into the next game, who would you predict, or who would you have a more of a sense, after what you just watched, who would be favored to have the better goaltending performance in the next game? My vote is Bussy.
1: My vote is Bussy too, because Hart didn't have a great season. He got injured. He came back. Down the stretch, he was really good, and he's been good in the playoffs leading up to the finals here. I think there's one or two goals a night he probably would put his hand up and say, I need. But he's also made some great saves. Like, there was that turnover by Theodore. That was egregious. He made the initial save.
0: Yep. But no, that wasn't on him, that goal.
1: No, but it
0: but
1: just...
0: He has given up at least... Like, both goalies have given up at least one week every night.
1: Agreed.
0: And maybe, listen, Carter Hart might be running out of steam. He hasn't... We know he hasn't played in a long time.
1: Yeah.
0: And, even down throughout the season, he was injured, and it was a tandem. Yeah, they're going to continue to play him. They're not going to Aiden Hill now. It's going to be the Carter Hart show. But he may be out of steam. And I think whoever's going to win two of the next three, they're going to have to probably score They might have to score 10 goals combined in the two games.
1: Do you think,
0: like, that's a crazy number, but that might be the case.
1: Do you think who wins game five wins the series?
0: I'm not sure it matters based on what we've seen.
1: Yeah.
0: Like I really don't know if it matters. It feels like it's going seven. I think it should. I hope it goes seven.
1: Yeah, I do too.
0: And, like, again, I'm pulling for the Spurs tonight. I'd rather see the Knicks win the series because San Antonio's had their fun.
1: Yeah.
0: You know, and I lean that way with Carolina, but Carolina won in 2006, and they've been to Cup Finals, and, you know, Vegas has won so much. They've been so successful. I don't need to see them win again.
1: Yeah, you can make an argument.
0: Carolina's not a team that I'm, like, dying to see win either.
1: Yeah.
0: But the Knicks, it's a really cool story. And like, tonight, you talk about nerves in that building. It was a party two nights ago.
1: Yeah.
0: Tonight, like, if the Spurs come out hot and run off, they're up 14-4 early.
2: Instant panic.
1: Yeah.
0: It will be.
1: The fans will turn on them.
0: A very different.
1: The fans
0: vibe
1: will get loud
0: there.
1: The fans
0: very
1: will get
0: different
1: loud.
0: Vibe.
1: I was just going to say, if Carolina wins the cup, alumni, do you get called down? Are you part of the parade?
2: Don't even have my number anymore. I'll tell you that. I don't even get worried about
1: when
2: it.
1: When St. Louis won the cup, all the alumni, you saw Chaser, all those guys, all of those guys
0: right
1: were enjoying
0: there.
1: It. I was invited down. I'm like, I played there in the 90s. I'm not going back.
0: That's a strong alumni.
1: Very strong.
0: You got to talk to Rod Brindamore and Justin Williams. They'll do something for you. They'll hook you up.
2: Not happening. I'm not looking. It's not something I even think about.
1: If there's a game seven, would you go down and do that thing?
0: That place
2: I would never.
0: Nuts.
2: I am 150th on the list. If you're not on one of the cup winning teams, they lose your number.
1: I don't know.
2: Anyway.
1: You're a legend there.
0: Yeah. I mean, I think it's going seven.
1: Yeah, I
0: do.
1: I think so too.
0: I think it's going seven. I think if the Spurs get it tonight, it's going seven in the NBA.
1: You're good.
0: I think the Spurs have got to get a win tonight, though. They're down 3-1. That could be curtains for them. The Knicks have come alive. Jays with a big walk-off last night. Dylan Cease looked great. Max Scherzer back on the mound tonight. Like, it's crazy to look at his stats. He's only had a few starts, but he's got a 9-plus ERA, which for, like, one of the all-time great arms, the guy we haven't seen in a while. Like, we did this so many times last year. Scherzer's back.
1: Yeah.
0: What's he got? Scherzer's back. What's he got? We'll see, because, you know, you're looking for another series win tonight, then they're off tomorrow, the Yankees are in town on Friday.
2: What percentage of the fan base do you think should be optimistic about his return tonight?
0: I think you're hoping 75 pitches, if you can get to the fifth inning.
1: So fifth inning and 75 pitches?
0: Yeah, man, I think, you know, you got an off day tomorrow, it's gonna be a bullpen kind of night tonight. You know, I think you gotta be reasonable. He's 42 years old. He's coming off an injury. Doesn't have the same stuff he had clearly in his prime.
1: Yeah.
0: But, he's healthy. They brought him back. They need him. So it's a big one with, the Jays, Phillies tonight. Then again, they're off tomorrow. Yankees in town on Friday. Canada, Bosnia. I guess the Bosnians are playing tricks, man.
1: Oh yeah.
0: They're washing out the media. I saw Clara Hanna. Clara's down there covering it for TSN among other media members, and they started the like water sprinkler system when the Canadian media got there to start talking to the Bosnian team.
1: I did see that, yeah.
0: So I kind of appreciate that. Like, let's get a little bit of a brewing
1: gamesmanship
0: kind of rivalry going. We got, you know, by this time Friday, we're going to have a pretty good idea of how that first match is going to go. And the World Cup kicking off tomorrow. So, on TSN, CTV, Crave, the whole nine. All right. We're live at TPC Toronto, RBC Canadian Open. We're giving away tickets again today. We've got Graham Dillette coming up.
1: Nice.
0: GD will be in studio at 5. Frankie Corrado coming up on the Cup Final. There's another turn in the Mike Babcock story, in the Mike Babcock news.
2: Ooh. Let's take a break and get into it.
0: We'll get into that. Where does Alex Tuch sit with the Buffalo Sabres if he hits the market? What does that look like, and who might be kicking tires on a guy like Tuch? So that, more still to come. It's a Wednesday at the RBC Canadian Open. 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
5: Westbound on the 401 and the express lanes at Huron, Ontario. Collision cleanup in the two right lanes. Eastbound 401, heavy delays heading into Milton. Troubles approaching Highway 25. Vehicle fire cleanup. Still the right lane is blocked. Heavy going from Highway 6 north. Troubles on the eastbound 401 collectors at Leslie. There is a collision in the left lane. Northbound 400 jamming up towards Highway 7 in the express. Broken down vehicle in the right lane. Are you building a deck or a new garden? Click before you dig. 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From the News Talk 1010 Traffic Center, I'm Jennifer Young.
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0: 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We'll get to our picks. I think maybe Graham Dillette can help us with those picks. I saw GD.
1: So?
0: Well, he's up here doing stuff with TSN and the Golf Channel.
1: Nice.
0: So he had cart access.
1: Really?
0: So I'm out there, and GD is flying around, solo cart guy, just checking out the course.
1: That's cool.
0: Like, the Golf Channel
2: angle,
0: gets
2: slopes.
0: Access here. Yes, exactly. He's just trying to get a read on what he's going to be calling, because I think he's probably in the booth. He's doing a phenomenal job at that, too.
2: Yeah.
0: He's really, really good.
2: Yeah, he's great in the booth. I've seen him before at different events. I think I saw him in Tahoe last year as one of them. I think he did Myrtle Beach, too. But anyway, for Graham Dillette, I heard a rumor that Mike Weir might be doing some stuff with Golf Channel, too.
0: Really? Is that right?
2: I don't know that to be fact. Doogie, look that up. Wearsey. I was on X today. It was like, it was an article saying Wearsey has a double mission this week because he's doing, starting like golf analyst stuff with Golf Channel at the Canadian Open.
0: Well, I know, right? Like last year when Amanda Baliones and I think Colt Knost, they're set up at the rink hole, right?
2: Yeah.
0: And I think they generally have people come through. I remember last year Mike Weir sat in with him for a half an hour to an hour and he was great. Yeah. Like just sitting there talking, and that was CBS. That wasn't the Golf Channel. But anyway, Graham Dillette coming up. Frankie Corrado will join us. We've been talking about the Babcock to the Oilers story all week. It's truly a fascinating story. Like when you think of the history of Mike Babcock, the reputation, the resume, yeah, the Oilers, McDavid, like it is a cocktail that is just wild. And now the latest, according to Dregs and Pierre, is the Players Association has in fact told the league they want an investigation on what happened in Columbus a couple years ago.
2: With another allegation that hasn't been made public.
0: Right. So now the Oilers can't hire him.
1: Right.
0: Until he gets clear.
1: I think.
0: Do you think he pulls the chute? You think he goes, I'm out of here?
1: Depends on what the allegation. I would go through with it, but I be careful. I think it's good that the PA passed it off to the league. Because I've said this before, a guy getting suspended, the PA has to represent the person who did the act and the victim in the act of you know, a
0: like
1: suspension.
0: Like a hit from behind,
1: exactly,
0: or a
1: stick penalty
0: or something.
1: Here, you know, if McDavid wants Babcock as a coach, they got to be careful here too. This is the face of the franchise, the face of the league. And if he goes, oh, no problem, you want to mess with me, next time you ask for X, Y, and Z, I'm good. Like, you gotta be,
0: yeah,
1: this is something that you've gotta at least factor in.
0: Well, that was my thought originally, was if McDavid is saying, I want Babcock, the PA is not gonna get in the way of that. But I also wonder if the PA is thinking we might have to do a favor for McDavid here, because, listen, we're a part of this talking point.
1: Right.
0: That it does feel like the only way Babcock comes up is if McDavid is driving it to an extent. Draisaitl, Hyman.
1: Right.
0: And I wonder if the Players Association is like, man, we got to protect you here because you're going to be responsible for this guy in a way.
1: Right.
0: Like if something else happens, not going to be to you. There's right. A lot of people have pointed that out. Yeah. But a lot of people that, and there's a lot of people in the hockey world that do not like Mike Babcock.
2: No.
0: And they have pointed out accurately, he knows where his bread is buttered. He will treat McDavid like a god.
1: Of course.
0: And Draisaitl like a god.
1: Yeah.
0: The 13th forward who he doesn't know, that's the story.
2: Right. Don't you
0: what happens with that guy?
2: Don't you get a sense, and it feels like in any negotiation, whether we're talking eBay, a house, a car, sometimes it gets to a number, or sometimes you see something where you just say, you know what?
1: Can't do it.
2: I'm pulling a pin. Wouldn't this kind of secondary thing that's not been public and it's got to go, like, as much as we said yesterday, this guy hasn't done anything illegal, he hasn't gone to jail, this has not been a banner postseason for the Edmonton.
1: No, like not at all.
2: For the Edmonton Oilers. They started out with firing their coach or looking at a new coach without firing their current. It's been kind of messy.
0: Yeah, it has.
1: Very
2: so
1: messy.
2: Wouldn't you say, like, and you don't want to do things just for kind of a PR look or for optics, but I think every kind of situation or negotiation, you just get to a point where you're like, actually, it's going to be a no for me.
1: Well,
2: like, and no for me, dog.
1: I had somebody say to me today, and it was a good point, is the juice worth the squeeze here? That was the saying.
2: It's a great way to put it.
1: Because if he is the guy that, if he's Mike Babcock from the Detroit Red Wings, coming off, you know, cups and right into Team Canada gold medals, and you're like, okay, we'll fight tooth and nail for this guy. He's had a long history after that that hasn't gone as well. So, you know, is it at some point, to your point, where it just becomes too difficult, where they're like, check, please. Now, maybe that happens if Vegas wins or loses and Kelly McCrimmon goes, we'll let Cassidy have a conversation with anybody, whether it's the Toronto Maple Leafs, which, you know.
0: Well, Jonas reporting today that
1: Jonas likes his,
0: Bruce Cassidy would be very interested in listening.
1: Of course. Why wouldn't he? He wants to coach.
0: So why aren't the Leafs putting in a request to talk to the guy?
1: Well, maybe it's,
0: maybe they know the answer?
1: I would think the answer right now is exactly what's been consistent with L.A. and with the Edmonton Oilers. But why wouldn't you, if you have to continue on your business like Cassidy won't be available to you. So you look at Babcock, you look at, chief, you know, all of the people that might, they might have looked at. But I think the biggest thing is if Cassidy becomes available in 2 weeks, like,
0: well,
1: did they
0: the
1: pivot off of that and go, actually,
0: well,
1: he's our guy?
0: I mean, by all accounts, that's the guy they originally wanted.
1: Right.
0: You know, or at least they were requesting to talk to him. I would think so. I mean, honestly, like, Babcock's a very good coach. So is Cassidy. Like, I don't think you don't need the baggage of Babcock if Cassidy's available to you. But if he's not, and Laviolette's gone, that's the question, I think, in Edmonton. You mentioned Berube. I believe it's been reported he has had conversations with Edmonton. That would fall in that line of old school guys who've been around forever, won a cup before.
1: But does he have the structure and detail?
0: Well, based like on what guys. Happened in Toronto the past year, obviously the answer is no.
1: That's kind of, I think.
0: And you think Edmonton reacted poorly to Mike Babcock possibly taking over the job? The Oiler fan will go nuts if they hire Craig Berube. Like, you're picking up a Leaf guy who was fired from the Leafs. Do you know how people would respond to that?
2: That's what I, that's one of the things I find fascinating about this whole thing is how they've just kind of pigeonholed themselves into this circle of three or four guys that they have to hire to get the, you're telling me there's nothing outside of the box. And I'm not talking about Joe Pavelski, but how do you attach yourself to four guys in the whole hockey world that can be the only four guys to get it done?
1: I
2: don't
1: get
2: it.
1: It's a great point. The only thing I would say is their last hire was out of the box.
0: And part of that, Woodcroft, first time head coach, I believe, too.
1: I think they need, like, there's a specific thing of four or five things that you're checking off, going, won a cup, experience, hardened coach, all of that. Maybe John Tortorella's available in 2 weeks.
0: Yeah, he might be coaching for his life now. Like, right? If they don't win the Stanley Cup, who knows?
1: Again, I agree with you. I just think the information process is so much, there's leaks everywhere.
0: It's
1: like that, nothing's behind closed doors.
0: It's been
1: anymore.
0: An embarrassing summer for the Oilers.
1: Yeah.
0: You know, we're not even officially into summer.
2: No kidding.
0: It's not been good. But as for the Leafs and Cassidy, like, I do wonder if Cassidy is, you know, he wants to coach again.
1: Yeah.
0: I think if he had his choice, I don't know if the Leafs would be the answer, but the Kings' job is gone. The Oilers' job might be gone.
1: Nowhere else.
0: Yeah, but if you're the Leafs, are you sitting there saying, do you really want to be here, or do you just really want to coach, and that's why you're willing to take the job? I don't know. I mean, if they haven't requested permission to talk to him, I'm not sure they're going to do that a week from now if it's available to them. But I agreed with Jonas in terms of why not wait? Like, you've gone this long. Let's say you're thinking Joe Pavelski.
1: Yeah.
0: He's not giving you a drop-dead date. He's not saying, I got to know by Friday or I've got dinner plans.
1: Yeah. Flying to Italy for the weekend.
0: Yeah, like if it's in 2 weeks, they tell Joe Pavelski it's in 2 weeks.
1: Yeah.
0: And if in 2 weeks they've gone through Bruce Cassidy, then I would suggest that's a smart play for the Leafs.
1: I agree.
0: But
1: give yourself options. The one thing I do in talking to somebody today, teams want to have stuff set in place usually before the draft.
0: Understandable.
1: Because the coach comes in and they start to, you know, you get that sorted. But this has been, and I continue saying this has been bizarro year. All year long, it's been a weird year. And I think this offseason has continued to be bizarro world. You know, from the Leafs to the Oilers to,
0: yep,
1: you name it. Vancouver took a bit to get Manny sorted out there and,
0: well,
1: RJ.
0: And, you know, what's going to happen with trades? What's going to happen with free agency? You know, it sounds like Alex Tuch and the Sabres not that close. And, you know, he's a Rochester guy. He's
1: yeah,
0: a state, you know, New York State guy that's had career years in Buffalo. They just had a magical season.
2: But it kind of ended a little weird for him, though. It did. He was
1: 0 points.
0: Pointless against Montreal.
2: He was taken off the line. I think he was demoted. And I know a lot of times those feelings don't carry into the off season, but that's just like, we needed you the most. You weren't really there, and now you're demanding the world. What a fascinating concept. It's got to enter Buffalo's head.
0: Well, and furthermore, if you're Buffalo, you can't get caught up in the emotional storm of, this was so magical, everyone gets to come back.
1: Yeah.
0: It's still pro sports. You got to be ruthless. You didn't win a Stanley Cup.
2: No.
0: You got to the second round.
2: Yeah.
0: Like, you had a great
2: year. That's what they have to weigh. Like, that,
0: yeah,
2: the $11.5 million we're going to allot to Alex Tuch with all the other high-priced talent they have. Who's a winger, who's Not exactly young. Yeah,
1: 30 years old.
0: That's a very dangerous contract.
2: Yeah.
1: I agree.
2: That's where they got to get the Vegas Golden Knights mentality and say, what are we going to do with this guy? Can we go out and find somebody else who's younger that can produce that we're not paying $11 million to? Do they want to fall in the trap?
0: Well, now another, the flip side of that, devil's advocate side of it, and people in Buffalo are going to say, here goes Hayes again. It is Buffalo.
1: Right.
0: So, like,
1: to attract people.
0: And what I mean by that is 6 months ago, you would have said, Tuck wants to stay.
1: Yeah.
0: Are you kidding me?
2: Yeah. Are you crazy?
0: Like,
2: are
0: you, who do you think you're getting in Buffalo? Yeah. So you do kind of, there is a part of that as well. I'm playing devil's advocate to my own point in terms of, like, smart management. But you know, who else? It's not Vegas. You're not getting the next Mitch Marner.
1: Right.
0: That guy's not going to the Buffalo Sabres.
1: Has Buffalo come off of a few players, no trade list, because of the young talent there, because of what you see, the potential there?
0: I don't know.
1: Is that
0: I honestly don't know.
1: Well, I would argue, and we talk about this all the time, I don't think Ottawa is number one destination for people. Obviously, Edmonton, not that long ago, wasn't.
0: But they got the big dogs.
1: But the thing is if you have a team that you like and project to be, and, you know, Anaheim's not the destination for everybody, but you could see what they're building. Yeah, Anaheim obviously has the weather and all of that type of stuff.
0: Yeah.
1: I could argue that even maybe it's 10%, maybe 20% of Buffalo might have changed players' minds going, they got something there. Like, I like that player. Like, you know, I like Benson. I like, you know.
0: No,
1: they're
0: a good team. I'm not disputing that.
1: Right.
0: It might take more than 1 year.
1: Yeah,
0: and it's still,
1: true.
0: You know, we'll see. I'm pulling for Buffalo. I've always been a fan.
1: Always loved
0: and I'm
1: them,
0: always,
1: yeah.
0: I'm always pushing for them. Alright, Frankie Corrado coming up. Graham Dillette will join us. We'll get to our picks for the Canadian Open. So we got our tailor-made picks coming up and, our best bets later this afternoon. LeBron doing the rounds. He was doing the rounds with ESPN. He's got a podcast. He's, I guess, sat down with Time Magazine, and LeBron has his viewpoint of who the greatest player of all time is, and it might surprise you. We'll tell you about that as well. We're live at the RBC Canadian Open, TPC Toronto at Osprey Valley. 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
20: The busy commute continues on the 401, both directions across the city. Multiple problems. East 401 express lanes at Keele. It's a stalled vehicle in the center lane. And then East 401 collapses at Leslie. A crash cleanup blocks the left lane. West 401 also at Leslie in the express. The right lane taken out. Westbound 401 express lanes at Huron, Ontario. Another collision. The two right lanes are blocked. Southbound on the DVP had a problem. Moved off to the shoulder right before Bayview Bloor. Again, causing a backup. You're making your way downtown off the 401. 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
0: All right, Graham Dillette coming up. GD will help us with our TaylorMade picks coming up into the next hour. Because we got a great field. It is a phenomenal field. Every time you turn a corner, you're like, hey, there's Tommy Fleetwood. There's Victor Hovland. There's Brooks Koepka. Like, it's just loaded, man. The Fitzy brothers, there's 20-plus Canadians out here.
1: Yeah.
0: It's just going to be a phenomenal tournament. So we'll get to our picks coming up. Frankie coming up. So our good friend Kevin Weeks reporting that the Ottawa Senators may be kicking tires on Stuart Skinner. Maybe Stu Skinner coming back to a Canadian team.
1: They need somebody there that can play minimum 35 games.
2: I like him in that role.
0: I don't mind him as long as Ullmark is starting in the playoffs.
1: Yeah, I
0: that's just, the thing for me. Like, can you trust Ullmark's going to be ready for the playoffs? Because Skinner can.
2: Never mind the playoffs, Brian. What about the other 50?
0: But that's what I'm saying. Skinner in the regular season can do heavy lifting. He can play. He'll be available.
1: Team is structured defensively. I think he'd be good there. He's a big goaltender. I just don't know if they want to, like, what would the price tag be? Because I actually think the other goalie, Connor Ingram, might be a better suited to Ullmark.
0: Right.
1: Because Ingram's 29, Skinner's 27, so they're both in that wheelhouse. I think Skinner might cost you more money. That's the thing, if you want to save that money somewhere else.
2: But don't you think the position and the way the game is played nowadays, it's worth paying a little bit more extra cash?
1: 100%. It's just, they've got Levi Marilainen in there. I believe Marilainen needs waivers this year. That's why I keep banging the drum that there should be three goaltenders on a roster. Because most teams use three goaltenders
0: every
1: year.
0: Yeah.
1: But now you're going to see this waiver shuffle because they're talking about Kosa in Detroit and.
0: Well, he might get flipped to Edmonton.
1: Right. Well, they're saying, but DiPietro from Boston, who was with Vancouver. He's a really good goaltender at the AHL level. He's not going to make it through waivers this year. So I always believe you need three. What's going to happen in Toronto?
0: Oh, yeah.
1: Artie's in the finals, standing on his head.
0: But I think he's still on a two-way next year.
1: Yes.
0: It's Hill to be Stolarz Wall you got to figure out.
1: Yes.
0: Because you're only keeping two of them.
1: But we should check into it. Because Artie's 24, and I'm not sure if it's his third or fourth year pro.
0: Well, what if he's ready to play? And what if he's better than the other guys?
1: Then play him. Then John Chyka has to make that decision.
0: Yeah, because he has been phenomenal for the Marlins.
1: He's been great. I've really seen him live. I can't wait. I'm going to go to, I think, next Thursday's game. They have a weird schedule because of the World Cup there.
0: Right,
1: they play. They play it back-to-back.
0: Can't get down to BMO.
1: They play a Thursday, Friday. So, yeah, I talked to somebody at the Marlies yesterday, and they're flying, I believe, to Chicago today.
0: Okay.
1: So they're ready to rock.
0: Let's go. Let's go chase Calder Cup.
2: You know, in another month, there'll be some bozo. We'll have a field day talking about the decisions that are made as far as getting a goalie, getting this guy, getting that guy. Well, some crazy-ass stuff is going to happen.
1: The pool, UFA... You know, free agency list is not deep.
2: No!
1: But you are seeing teams that I think are going to have big trades. Like, I think you're gonna get what you want here. I do.
0: I hope you're right, dude.
1: Okay,
0: I've been waiting for
2: that's deja vu, man, because you've said that for four years in a row.
1: What would be crazy? I can give you two names that would probably jump off the page. Morgan Rielly and Darnell Nurse. Would that be...
0: I think it's predictable, though, right now.
1: You think so right now?
2: We've been talking about it all year.
0: Wouldn't it be more surprising if they returned to their teams?
1: I guess.
0: Like I hear you. They're very good NHL players with big cap hits. I want to see something more significant than
1: that. Something spicy.
0: Something that really pushes the radar.
1: Okay.
0: Like, and listen, Dylan Larkin.
1: Yeah, that's
0: Dylan Larkin.
1: Yeah.
0: Maybe that. All right. Hour two coming up live from the RBC Canadian.

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0: into Overdrive continues, powered by FanDuel, bringing you more ways to play your game your way, live from TPC Toronto. There it is. The Brian Hayes shots, they are phenomenal shots. I mean, there's a lot of great TV coming in, great video coming in. This was on the front. I was actually better on the back.
1: Hold on. We've got a golf analyst here that can break this down.
0: Graham DeLette has joined us around the table. GD is one of the very few people on Earth that has solo cart access here.
1: Yes.
0: I saw him multiple times bombing around in his own cart. And you saw me.
2: Jimmy Nance special.
0: Jimmy Nance special. I chiseled a little 60 degree. What was that on 17?
2: That was nice. That was nice. I was actually impressed. I got
0: Thank
2: it on
0: you.
2: Video too.
0: Thank you.
1: Wow.
2: I actually, in all honesty, put it on video because I was going to show these guys here in about an hour's time, but.
0: You thought I was going to chop that up. Like, be clear. That was a difficult shot.
2: It was a very
0: good chance I was
2: tricky,
0: bladed that thing.
2: Tricky little shot. I thought you did a great job.
0: Thank you.
2: Better than I expected.
0: Yeah, I appreciate that.
3: So this is the only way to put it. If you were on vacation and you went to tee it and you saw him on the range, would you be saying, I really hope that guy doesn't come up and join me? Or would you say, I could play with that guy? It's one or the other.
2: I could play with him. I can play with him.
1: There you go.
0: That's my guy.
2: He's always got a smile on his face anytime I see him.
0: That's my guy.
3: Both of us, we're the same.
0: You are always happy. When you're at a golf

0: course.
1: Yes.
0: Always happy.
2: Are you sure about that?
0: Generally speaking. Great to see you, buddy. Thanks for doing this.
3: Thanks for being here.
0: How are you enjoying yourself here?
3: It's been good. I got my family
0: in.
3: Yeah, that's great.
0: So
3: we did Niagara Falls yesterday, Monday morning, and then the Jays game on Monday evening, Hockey Hall of Fame yesterday, and then buzzed out here. So
0: the whole Canadian landscape.
2: Experience.
0: You're giving all the kids.
3: We missed the CN Tower. That was about it.
0: Okay. Well, we can find a way to make that work.
2: It's scary up there, though. You look at that glass floor. I don't like that.
0: I haven't been up the CN Tower in forever.
2: Unless
0: you're a tourist, who goes up the CN Tower? I've lived here my whole life. I think I've been up there once.
2: Have you done the steam whistle tour at any point in your life?
0: No. Who does tours in their hometown?
2: I did.
0: You've done a tour in Toronto.
2: I've done the steam whistle tour.
1: Dude,
2: yeah.
1: You're not going to take your kids to a steam whistle tour.
2: I didn't take my kids. I don't know what I did. I went on the tour.
0: Okay.
2: I think it was a buddy who was in town. I'm like, let's do this.
3: But if you
2: whistle.
3: Go to Dublin, you do the Guinness tour automatically.
0: Of course. Yeah. But I'm from Toronto. Naturally, I'd go on the tour in Dublin. Who's jumping on a tour bus in Toronto? Hey, this is Yonge Street. Yeah. Thank you.
1: With the World Cup going on.
2: Well, you're not sitting in a double-decker bus, like waving at people on day. You go down to Steam Whistle, you go to CN Tower, you go to a Jays game.
0: Okay.
2: Like, you take it all in.
0: All right. Well, your kids look pretty athletic. You get them into golf? Like, how's it working here, JD?
3: Yeah, they both started playing. My son plays in the PGA Junior League. My daughter just finished a little golf camp of her own as well.
0: Wow.
3: So,
0: nice.
3: Yeah, they both love it.
0: I love it. Well, it's great to see you, buddy, because you're up here doing double duty, right? You got the TSN stuff.
3: Yep.
0: Obviously, you're doing stuff with us always, and you got the Golf Channel thing going. I was telling you in the break, you're doing phenomenal in the booth.
3: Well, I appreciate that.
0: Are you enjoying
3: that?
0: Like, sitting in there? And
3: it's fun. The nice thing, and I tell these guys all the time, I'm like, there's no stress at all, you know? You don't come to it. Like, I look now at these guys on the range, and I'll watch them hit a few balls. I'll go out, tour the golf course in my solo cart, you know,
0: yes.
3: The Jim Nantz special.
0: Yeah.
3: And I'll come back, and these guys are still working. And I used to love doing that. Like, I'd love
2: the grind.
3: But now that I'm, like, removed 4 or 5 years, I can't imagine getting back into that.
0: Right. Well, we played with Victor Hovland in the morning, and we probably got off.
3: Humble brag.
0: 19, a little bit of a humble brag. 12, 15. He's out there putting right now.
3: Yeah.
0: Like, that was 5 hours ago. He finished his program. He's still here and he's working on his game. Like, that's a grind, man.
1: Is that just par for the course?
3: That's
1: no
3: pretty
1: pun intended.
3: Standard.
1: Like, you're doing this stuff all day
3: it's
1: long.
3: It's pretty standard. I mean, and it's like, and you don't see the stuff in the gym, like, right there. Like, I mean, they spend 45 minutes in those performance things off to the range, putting, chipping, and then they'll go back and see their trainer for a stretch or maybe a little bit of soft tissue or whatever. So it's a full day. So, like, I mean, Thursday through Sunday when you watch them on TV, you know, that's 5 hours of their day, but they're out there for probably 8 or 9 that day. And then you don't see all the stuff that they do at home and in the gym and all that, yeah.
2: So I used to get this all the time. I don't know if you did or whatever, but do you miss it? Like, people will invite me, hey, we got a Tuesday night at midnight. Do you want to come and stop pucks? I'm like, absolutely not. But with golf, do you still go and leisurely? Like, what's your routine with that?
3: Well, I actually just got back from Ireland. I was on a member guest trip over there for the last week, so that was pretty fun.
0: Member guest trip in Ireland?
3: Yeah.
0: Okay, I like that.
3: But in all honesty, though, I miss, like, the butterflies in my bell. You know, the first tee on Thursday, or coming down the stretch and knowing you have to hit a shot and pulling that off, and that feeling that you get from doing that you can't replicate when you're playing with your buddies. And it doesn't matter how much money you're playing for. It's just not the same.
0: The Pro-Am on Wednesday. I'm sure you missed that a lot. Well, I was putting in a request to see the PGA Cairo on Monday. Did that work out?
1: I don't know why that's a big deal. The truck is right there. My back is screwed.
2: Could you imagine?
1: Why can't I go in there?
2: The door's right there with the glass
0: just
2: window.
0: Knocking.
2: And he's knocking. And like,
0: sorry, who are you again?
2: Yeah.
0: Jeff O'Neill?
1: Can you get me in there or no? They'd say stuff it.
3: I don't even go in there anymore. No, I think they would ask me, like, where's your proper credentials? And
0: right.
3: I don't have them.
1: I'm going to go in there tomorrow with this and say, can
0: see
1: you crack
0: you
1: my
0: in.
1: Back?
0: Do you know how funny it would be if that guy's in there for an hour and a half and he comes out of there and someone just assumed you were a tour pro?
2: Tommy Fleetwood's waiting outside while he's getting his back worked up.
1: I'm going to try it. I'm going to try it tomorrow.
0: Someone's late for the tea time because he's in there getting Cairo done. Graham Dillette with us. So this is a great field this week.
3: Yes.
0: Like a phenomenal field.
3: Honestly, especially from where, you know, this sits on the schedule with Muirfield last week, U.S. Open, it's better than I expected it to be. And, I mean, you got to tip your cap at some of these guys for coming up here, in all honesty, like a Matt Fitzpatrick, Tommy Fleetwood. Like, I know a lot of guys like to play the week before a major championship, but like a guy like Wyndham Clark, he finished third last week. He's going as a past champion of the U.S. Open next week, and he's playing. So yeah, really good field.
0: Do you think that in some part is because it's on the East Coast? Like Shinnecock's in New York. If they were playing Pebble, it'd probably be very
3: different,
0: question. I would assume.
3: No doubt about it. And I think the other thing, too, here, that's like the rough is up. They try to, you know, entice guys to come by setting up the golf course somewhat. I mean, you can't replicate Shinnecock. Like,
0: right.
3: Nobody can. I mean, it's one of the hardest golf courses in the world. But if you get some rough and, like, guys get a little bit of practice playing out of that heavy stuff and who knows?
0: Nasty out there,
3: yes.
0: Rough. Like,
3: yeah.
0: Legit chopping out.
1: You're not hitting five
0: places.
1: Iron floaters onto the green.
0: No, like, if you miss off the tee on 18, you cannot go for the green.
3: Yeah.
0: Like,
3: and
0: not doing it.
3: One of the caddies told me, he's like, this is legit, like, major championship rough here this week. So,
0: yeah.
3: And that's the defense that this golf course has, because it's pretty generous off the fairways. You know, you come into you can't really short side yourself out here, but if you do miss the fairways, it's going to be tough. There's going to be a lot of hack outs, and it's going to be hard to hit the greens.
0: Absolutely. Graham Dillett with us. So you mentioned Matt Fitzpatrick, who slowed down a little bit. But he was on a heater like a month ago, like legitimately maybe the hottest golfer in the world.
1: Third ranked player in the world.
0: Right.
3: Yeah.
0: It was him, Cam Young, and Scheffler basically like going back and forth. Would he be like, who, do you have a favorite? Do you have one guy in particular you think?
3: I honestly think Wyndham Clark, this golf course, cause he's long.
0: Yeah.
3: And like, I think that the one thing that this golf course favors is length, because it takes, like, the guys who are accurate off the tee, it kind of takes their strength out of their game because it's so wide and it's somewhat soft right now. So everybody's going to be able to hit fairways, right? So like the straight hitters kind of lose their advantage a little bit. So it's going to be more of a bombers if the bombers can hit it straight. And then these greens are pretty puttable. Like there's not a ton of slope in them. You can make some putts if you're kind of putting from the right side. And I mean, they all know. We all know that if the greens are soft like this, if you're coming from the fairways, it doesn't matter how long a golf course is, the guys, they're going to eat
0: dart
3: it up.
0: Show.
3: Yeah.
2: Any Canadians you got your eye on?
3: I think that, I mean, how do you not like Nick Taylor? He's the guy, yeah. he's the guy that has the pedigree, right? And he's made his last seven cuts in a row. He's right in the mix there at the PGA Championship. I mean, he didn't close it out on the back nine there, which I think surprised his peers and everyone in the media, because that's what he's kind of known for, is being the guy who can close. But you come back here, I know that he didn't win this at this golf course, but he knows how to get it done under, I mean, this is major championship pressure for a Canadian coming and playing the Canadian Open. So, but then I think the golf course probably suits Taylor Pendrith's game as well as anyone. And this Sudarshan Yelamiraju is a pretty fun story this year to check out too. So, I would love to see him play well and kind of just build like this. He's just snowballing into like being a star in Canada.
0: Right. Yeah, no, he really is. And like I wouldn't say it's a transition with the Canadian game, but it felt like for a while there, I'd go back 2 or 3 years ago, like Connors, Hughes, Pendrith was in there, Hadwin was in there, Taylor was in there, and it was like, these guys are going to win on tour, and they're going to compete maybe for majors, and now there's kind of been some ebbs and flows. Would you say that? Like,
3: yeah,
0: you know, like Connors is kind of fighting it a bit, Hadwin's not even on the tour all the time, you know, like the Canadian boys, it's like, we got to get cooking here.
3: Yeah, and there is a time when, like, the torch kind of gets passed. I don't think we're there. Like, I mean, like, Nick and Corey and Taylor and Mac, I mean, those guys are all guys who can come out and still have another 5-6 like really good years out here. But it's cool at the same time though to see some young kids putting a little bit of pressure on them and saying, hey, like,
0: yeah,
3: we're here too. Like, and like, I remember when I came on tour, I was like, it was Mike Weir, and like, I mean, it was only Mike Weir. I mean, David Hearn played out there, John Mills was out there, but it was Mike, right? And then, but now there's like, these kids are chasing down 5 or 6 guys or whatever. It's pretty cool. It's changed a lot in 16 years.
0: Big time. Graham Dillett with us. Brooks Koepka, we caught up with Brooks yesterday.
3: Oh, nice.
0: Yeah, it was really cool. Like,
3: great.
0: We had a great conversation with him. He was awesome. And we talked about a lot of different things. With him, it's the putter, right? Like, O brought it up. His, you know, tee to green, he flushes the golf ball. Like, when he's on, he's a ball-striking magician. But can you see him? Like, do you feel like he's close? Because I get the sense, like, people in the PGA Tour, I know it was weird. Obviously, he went to live. They weren't happy. But then he came back, and he's paid his dues to an extent, literally and figuratively. I get the impression people at the PGA Tour, they want him to win.
3: Yeah.
0: Like, they want him to get back and win again.
1: He was saying yesterday, he told us, he's like, whether it's a 10-footer, a 25-footer, or an 8-footer, they're all, like, just catching the lip. Like, is that just something where it's like, you can't force it,
3: right?
1: But you gotta bide your time, or is he just that good that sooner or later they'll just go in for him?
3: The other, I mean, he's gonna start making putts, and the one thing that you can change overnight is a putter. Like, you can go from not making anything one day to all of a sudden, boom, you're like, lead the field in strokes gained putting. Mm-hmm. You can't do that with ball striking. Like, there's not a guy out here who's going to lose a 3.5 strokes to the field in ball striking tomorrow and then on Friday gain 5.
0: Right.
3: It's impossible because they don't have the skill set. Mm-hmm. Putting is technically, it's the easiest thing to do. My son can knock in a 5-footer. He doesn't know anything about the game, you know, compared to these guys. But we just get in our own head. But you can turn a putter fast.
0: I don't think he's happy with that comment. You're in trouble now, buddy. Like, yeah, he's like, excuse me? 5-footers
1: I'm
0: are
1: a
0: nothing.
1: Golfer.
0: Yeah.
3: But exactly. And it's, sometimes it's putting a different putter in the bag, maybe a different length, changing the weight, whatever it is, find something. Get to super fast greens where it's difficult for everybody to make putts. And then you don't feel as much pressure to make them.
0: Right.
3: And then they kind of start to go in. But he just needs to have like a round or two where the holes just starts to look bigger for him. And then they start rolling in. Shinnecock is a place where like you have to do everything well, and it's a tough place to putt. Mm-hmm. So if he can strike the ball like he has been, and then he's a power player, he's got everything.
4: Dude, if I told him yesterday, if I was him, I would just go grab that putter he used there and just rip it out of the warehouse and say, "You're going back to battle, man. Let's do it again."
0: He won at Shinnecock in 18. You know, that's he won at Beth Page. He's a big
4: just go grab it. I've won on this course with this putter.
3: Guess where we're going back to, baby.
0: Yeah. Absolutely.
2: But he looked like really chill yesterday.
0: Yeah.
2: Like he seems like a guy who's been.
0: I think he's a confident guy.
2: In the past, a little bit prickly, but like he seemed, I don't know, at peace. Like he was pretty just chill.
4: I think guys with a couple hundred mil in the bank, they walk around a little different around here.
3: But
2: that's fair.
3: I would say though, and I don't know if you guys asked him, but I think that the welcome was way warmer than he anticipated it being. It didn't have to battle the stuff that I think that he, you know, thought. So I think that helps as well. But yeah, he's unbelievable. I've walked with him like multiple times this year, and it's incredible to watch him hit the ball.
0: Graham Dillette with us. Yeah, you mentioned Liv, or we mentioned Liv. Like no one knows if they're even going to play again. You know, it's kind of bizarre. Like
4: I think they've got like 4 events left or something.
0: Yeah, they're not supposed, they don't have a scheduled event for 40 plus days, and there's some reporting that they may not even get there. They may just pull the pin at that point. There's a lot of anticipation of what the PGA Tour is going to look like in 2 years, not next year. I think 2027 will be about the same. Sounds like by 2028 it's going to change. How much chatter around the greens, you know, among the PGA Tour, the guys that you connect with, talk to, how much of that conversation is coming up, like the uncertainty of the future of pro golf?
3: I don't think a whole lot. I think most of these guys don't really care what those guys are doing. I mean, apart from a handful of names, does it do anything for the PGA Tour? There's guys that are going to be resentful that they didn't take the money, and now all of a sudden guys are like, welcome back with, I mean, severe penalties.
0: Yeah.
4: If you're not a big name, GD, like how difficult is it going to be for those guys
3: For those guys to come back, it's going to be very difficult.
4: Like a Gooch, like a Taylor Gooch and guys like that. Kevin Na, like they're just not going to be like, come on.
3: You might
4: on,
3: not but, see him again.
4: Yeah.
3: But on the flip side, like guys out here, like myself maybe, like a comparable career for 10 years, you keep your job, you kind of mix it up once in a while, you have a couple good years or whatever. Like for a guy like that on the PGA Tour, an average player, I mean, they've lined their wallets for the past 4 years because of Liv. Like, they don't care. Come back and play. Like, it's the guys like the Fowlers and the Thomases and the Rorys or whatever that turn down big time money that are going to be like, really? We're letting these guys come back?
0: Right. Yeah, because they could have really cashed in. Like, really cashed in. And you're right. I mean, it's Bryson, it's Rahm, Cam Smith, Tyrrell Hatton. You know, there's 6, 7, 8 guys. And then Phil Mickelson just doesn't play anymore. Like, no one knows what's going to happen
4: with
0: Phil.
4: He's disappeared. I don't know if he's got Stanley stuff going on.
0: It's kind of bizarre. Like, between Phil and Tiger, like, they're just not around pro golf anymore. First time in 30-plus years.
2: Yeah.
0: You just don't see them. You don't hear from them. It's pretty wild. All right, Graham. Great seeing you, man.
3: Thanks for having me.
0: You guys ready to rock this week? What's the plan the rest of the week with the fam? You guys, they're coming.
3: They're going to come tomorrow, be out at the golf course pretty much all day watching some golf. They're going to come up into the tower on 18 and kind of see what Dad does.
2: I had one question for your family. Did they love the mustache?
3: My daughter was almost in tears when I shaved. I just shaved it a couple days ago.
0: That mustache was such a phenomenal look.
3: Thank you.
2: Like, it had its own Twitter page and stuff like that. It was
0: the buzz in Montreal at the President's Cup when this guy was cruising around was absolutely phenomenal. That's the first time we saw it, I think.
2: Yeah.
4: I have to ask. You were upset that he shaved it off. You liked the mustache?
0: You're asking his daughter.
4: You're only saying that because your dad's sitting right here.
0: No, she's confirming it. What about your wife? Was she okay with the stash?
3: She's indifferent. That's what she tells me.
0: Okay.
2: Fair enough.
0: All good. There you go. Love well, maybe it. We grow it back. Anything's possible.
3: There's always a chance.
0: Always a chance. All right, Graham. Great seeing you, bud.
3: Thanks
0: for
3: having
0: doing
3: me,
0: this.
3: Appreciate
0: there
3: it.
0: He is, Graham Dillette, joining us around the table. We're live at the RBC Canadian Open, TPC Toronto. Frankie Corrado coming up. Overdrive continues. 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
6: Still have emergency crews dealing with a crash cleanup on the West 401 Express Lanes at Leslie. It's the right lane that's blocked. And then heavy delays out to the 427. Problems in Mississauga as well. Haven't yet had a clear on a collision on the West 401 Express at Huron, Ontario. Two right lanes are blocked. Out in Milton, it's jammed Highway 6 North to approaching Highway 25 on the East 401. Vehicle fire cleanup still blocks the right lane. East QEW at Burloak. It's pretty solid through the stretch. Collision cleanup in the left lane. 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
0: All right, best bet That's coming up later in the hour. Frankie Corrado will join us, get Frankie's take on the Cup Final, tied at two, heading back to Carolina. Game four of the NBA Finals tonight. And very nerve-wracking for the Knicks, even though they're up 2-1. Like, that's the reality. It feels like it's nerve-wracking for the Knicks tonight.
4: I saw some stuff online, and it's just online stuff, but, like, some of the players were saying the Trump, the routine getting in, and everything was just a little bit different.
0: I don't know how the players can complain about that.
4: Like,
0: I
4: agree.
0: Get the fans, but the players are going right under want to get
4: Not the other day they weren't. They would probably go right underneath as usual, but then their cars get looked at.
0: I guess you're right.
2: Security
0: would have
2: been
0: tight. You have to, for sure. That's valid.
4: That's how something stupid happens if you just say, players, you guys do whatever
0: you're
4: you want.
0: No one gets a pass when the president's there. Nobody.
2: As a player, I remember there's a certain area where you pull into, and it's kind of blocked off. My understanding in looking at that nonsense the other day, they had fences everywhere in that. You're right. There would be layers. Even getting to the arena leading up to it, you're going to probably get there 3 hours before. As you know, New York City is a gridlock anyways. I can't imagine having the extra several layers of security with that. It would be a pain in the ass to get to.
0: I guess you're right, because...
2: But you can't use that as an excuse. Oh, I was distracted because I had to go through.
0: Yeah, it's all like the Spurs had to go through it, too.
2: Yeah.
0: You know, their bus would have got tested out. They would have taken the long way in.
4: Maybe it was just a lot to handle, like NBA Finals back in your home building and the hype and the celebs and everything, and they just didn't perform.
0: I mean, listen, the Spurs are allowed to play well.
2: Yeah.
0: And Wemby, it was a must-win for the Spurs.
2: Wemby was unbelievable. And the other thing, too... When I played for the Rangers, we practiced in Rye, but we played at Madison Square Garden. That afternoon, we always had a hotel room. They gave you a hotel room right at the Peninsula, I think it was, across the street.
0: Yep.
2: So you could stay there and then walk across if you wanted to. Some guys didn't because they lived in the city or whatever. I lived like 8 blocks away, so it wasn't a big deal, but you would suspect that some of those guys would probably stay in that area just because you're locked in. It's a finals.
0: But at the same time, that would speak to your team being out of whack if maybe you don't normally stay there, but you're like, I have to.
2: Got
0: to
2: do it because of security, because of traffic, because of all that.
0: We saw it at the President's Cup, to put it into perspective, and it was, I believe it was George Bush. Like, it wasn't Biden. And they shut down everything.
2: Yeah.
0: Like getting him in and out.
2: Yeah.
0: And like it doesn't matter who the president is, they don't care.
2: Right.
0: They are shutting everything down.
2: Yeah.
0: He gets in and out.
2: Yeah.
0: There's no cutting corners.
4: Yeah, the whole highway was shut down.
0: Yes. Yeah, remember that? Like they literally shut down the whole highway. It was bizarre because we were going the other way.
2: Yeah.
0: And we're like, there's no one on the road for 10 minutes. And then all of a sudden this motorcade goes through.
2: Bombing through,
0: 10 minutes the other way, there was no cars. It was crazy. They completely shut it down. And that's for a former president.
2: Yeah.
0: So, you know, I don't know if that's the reason, but we'll see. I mean, we'll see what comes of it tonight. Trump is not going to be there. So back to normal if you're the Knicks and if you're Knicks fans.
2: Yeah.
0: But it is a big, big game tonight. So more on that later in the hour. We'll get to our best bets. Jays, Phillies. The Jays looking for a series win tonight. But we're live at the RBC Canadian Open. 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I play it. You play it. Ashton McCullough plays it and hits absolute bombs. Colin Morikawa was right in front of me today. I saw him playing the QI4D. All right, do you want the first pick? Do you want
4: to? Last week. I'll give it to you.
0: I'm going to take Tommy Fleetwood.
2: Take
0: Tommy. I think he's playing very well. He had that tournament last week at Memorial. He loves playing in Canada. He missed coming up last year, but he's back. He's got crazy pants, crazy gear. I'll take Tommy Fleetwood.
4: I'm going to throw a three-pack at you.
0: Okay.
4: Brooks Koepka.
0: All right.
4: Shane Lowry.
2: Oh.
4: And I'm going to take a guy that I talked to on the putting green, like the reporter that I am, Adam Hadwin.
0: That's your Canadian pick, Adam Hadwin, with the ability to pick more Canadians if you want to. Okay, I like
4: that. Absolutely. I got a good feeling about Adam Hadwin this week.
0: Okay. I'm taking Wyndham Clark based on what Graham DeLette just said about how he bombs the ball and he's feeling it right now. I'll take Graham DeLette. I'm going to take Sammy Burns, also feeling it, was in contention last week, right? Looks probably the best gear on tour, top to bottom, I would say Sam Burns. And I will throw in a couple of Canadians. I'm going to take Nick Taylor, and I will also throw in Bob McIntyre.
4: Oh, yeah. Bobby Mack.
0: Yeah.
4: You know who I like? Cameron Young.
0: He's not up here. He's not playing.
4: He has to be. He's an RBC guy.
0: Cameron Young is not here. He's not playing.
2: Give me a Mac.
0: He was here last year.
4: He told me in the commercial break he was in the
0: field. Cam Young is not up here.
2: Dougie just threw you under the
4: bus. I thought Cam Young being an RBC guy would have to play.
7: Cammy's not here.
0: Cam, thank you, Dougie Pepper. Yeah. Dougie Pepper just stepped in, but great pick on Cam Young.
2: He told you, he just threw you under the bus.
4: Dougie Pepper. Sewer job.
0: Cam Young is not up here.
2: Give me Mac Hughes.
0: Yeah, there you go. Take Mac.
4: I'm going to take Mac Hughes and Sahith Thigala.
0: Okay, he's an RBC guy.
4: Yeah.
0: And I think, do I have one more pick and that's it?
2: Yeah, you got one more.
0: Shane Lowry. I'll take Shane Lowry. Also.
7: Oh, no, I just took him, though.
4: Yeah, I took him.
0: Oh, I'm not even paying attention. You can tell I've been here since 6:30 this morning. Matt Fitzpatrick.
2: Fitzy?
4: That's a good pick.
0: Someone's got to take Fitzy.
4: I'll take Fitzy.
0: There you go. 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Not our best work. We took a guy who's not in the field, and then I took a guy who's already been picked. But it's all
2: good.
0: We've
2: had a long day. Now,
0: it's been a very long day. And I am getting these earmuffs. It's so hot in here. I am starting to...
2: Have them open that door. That's the problem.
0: Getting warmer.
4: We gotta get some air flowing through here. I'm wearing a life preserver today. I know
0: you are. You're holding on.
2: It is a thousand degrees in here. Yeah. I don't know why.
4: There we go.
0: Now we can start belting, and all the boys on the putting green and on the range can listen to us.
2: Screaming, yelling, and screaming.
0: I love it. So I guess LeBron James did an interview with Time Magazine.
4: Crazy stuff.
0: What is crazy about this is it's the NBA Finals. Can you not just step aside until the summer?
4: I know.
0: You know, like, I understand it's not... He's not in control of when they're going to publish it. And if you're Time Magazine, you're thinking, NBA Finals, this is the time.
4: Dude, you know why this went down is because it's the NBA Finals. He's not in it. And him and Rich Paul, they got to figure out a way to get LeBron James' name in.
0: Yes.
4: They always complain that they talk about him too much, but he always finds a way to do it himself.
0: Here's another example.
4: Dude, this guy posted a video of him chipping in, and it basically went viral. He made a birdie in golf.
0: It was a good shot, to his credit.
4: Dude,
0: but you're right.
4: Cares,
0: it's totally unnecessary.
4: Man? Unnecessary. Yeah. It's crazy-ass stuff.
0: So he said, I'm paraphrasing, it's a long article, but... For whatever reason, the LeBron versus Jordan GOAT debate came up, and he said, I'm not taking anyone.
4: Yeah, he was asked his two cents on the GOAT, like the GOAT philosophy.
0: And he said, I'm the greatest of all time.
4: He said, there is no one, and I mean no one, ahead of me.
0: Yeah. But what else is he really gonna say?
2: I know. It's
0: like,
2: it's
0: weird because I remember old school NBA players always kind of resorting to the previous generation.
2: Right.
0: You know, like it always used to be in probably every sport, right? Like Wayne Gretzky, famous for it. Gordie Howe, greatest of all time.
2: Yeah.
0: I'm not. And McDavid, no, I'm not the best.
2: It's Sid. And
0: I remember in the NBA, it was the same thing. No, it was Bill Russell. No, it was Wilt. It was uncomfortable to say it's you. And to be fair to LeBron, Jordan changed the game because MJ is like, I'm the greatest.
2: Yeah.
0: Like he is not really deferring, I don't think, to anybody else. But it's just, Wait two weeks until the finals over.
2: I was going to bring this up because we've been just talking about the Mike Babcock stuff, okay? Do you think the NHL's happy that Babcock is front and center in the finals?
0: Great point.
2: And you just mentioned LeBron. They're having a great finals between, you know, Wemby's there and the Knicks, and they're talking LeBron.
0: Yeah.
2: Like,
0: you're right.
2: You want the focus to be on the teams that are in it and the games that they're playing. Not this guy on a podcast and not this coach that a team that lost in the first round.
0: It's a great point. It is a great, like there's, you can't, the NBA can't control LeBron, control Time Magazine. The NHL, you know, teams have a job to
2: do. Well, exactly. The Oilers have to fill that. But like right now.
0: The timing is terrible because honestly, if you're at the Stanley Cup final, like a lot of people are, and you're doing updates, I think the last 2 days, and this has been a phenomenal Cup final, the last 2 days, the first topic, if I'm an executive producer of one of these shows, Mike Babcock.
4: It's second to the game.
2: Johnny said it to us yesterday.
0: Mike Babcock.
2: Johnny said it to us yesterday. He's working with the network down there and teasing everybody.
0: There you go.
2: He goes, number one topic around the whole building is Mike Babcock.
0: Gary
4: must be pissed at
2: that's
4: that.
2: That's what I'm saying.
4: Stanley Cup finals and all they're talking about is now Babcock in a pending investigation that's going to be going through because of a second alleged incident that's not public. And Gary must be like,
0: dude,
4: enough.
0: Although it came out after Gary's press conference, which is probably convenient as well.
2: Yeah.
0: But
2: it kind of takes away a little bit.
0: No, you're right.
2: And I get it. You have to do the business of sports, whether it's the NBA or the NHL. But it just you would think in a candid moment, NHL PR is like, can we
0: just give us
2: 10 days?
0: Yeah, it's one of the all-time Grey Cup finals. Yeah. Give us a little bit of time.
2: Yeah, I agree.
0: All right, here's our TSN hockey analyst Frankie Corrado joining us here on the Maple Toyota Hotline. What's happening, Frankie?
2: There he is.
16: Not much, boys. How we doing?
4: We're doing good, Frankie. We're just watching some pro athletes putt on the putting green, and I want to start this interview off with a question for you. If someone called you, like McJesus in Edmonton, and said, Frankie, you were around Mike Babcock for a couple years or however long it was, do you think we should hire him as a coach, and you only had two options, yes or no, what one would you say?
16: You're really painting me into a corner here. Can I give you a nuanced answer other than just yes or no? Because I think there's a little more to it.
4: I don't want to do you dirty. Like I know it's kind of a tough question, but if McJesus phoned you and said, should we go ahead with this, what would you say, yes or no?
0: With an explanation.
16: I would say no, but I remember having a conversation with you when we were doing a hot zone, and you and I both had a coach in mind that was going to ruffle feathers, but it would be worth it to talk to those guys. My guy was Babcock, because I said at the time, and I still stand by this, Babs is one of the smartest, most detailed hockey guys in the world. So for the Edmonton Oilers, with where they're at right now, why wouldn't you pick up the phone and just say, Babs, you watch a lot of hockey. Everyone knows he's not like on safari or hunting in the woods. The guy watches more hockey than anyone with a yellow notepad writing stuff down every time. So tell us what you think needs to happen here. I would have that conversation with him. But as far as managing people, running a bench, operating the day-to-day, making adjustments within games and series, that is not his forte. But if the four of us sat around a table and watched hockey with him for even 20 minutes, we would all learn something about the game. So I think it would be worth it to talk to him. But this is where I think if you're the Oilers and Connor McDavid, you got to be careful what you wish for here, because it comes with a lot of baggage. It comes with a huge ego. And the Edmonton Oilers are not one Mike Babcock away from winning a Stanley Cup. Like, there's a lot of work that needs to happen on that roster before you can say that this is the guy that puts us over the edge. We could say right now, as we sit here today, teams in the Western Conference that are better than Edmonton: Colorado, Dallas, Vegas, Utah, Anaheim, Minnesota. It's six teams right in 4 seconds. So they're more than that's one issue, but they got a lot more issues than that.
0: All right, let's say, you know, we'll flip it. We're not going to play role play the whole time here for you, Frankie, but
4: there's no role play. That was a yes or no question.
0: I guess
2: that was a great answer, though.
0: Yeah,
2: that's a great answer.
0: A hypothetical. I think it was a great answer. Hypothetically speaking.
16: It was a great question.
0: Yeah, very good question. Hypothetically speaking, Bruce Cassidy calls you up, John Chyka, and goes, give me a shot. I want to be the coach of the Leafs.
4: Now we are playing role play level of control.
0: How do you respond to that?
16: In a very nice way, I am going to say thanks, but no thanks. You're not the right voice for this team right now, because I think if we look back at Bruce Cassidy over the past couple jobs that he has had, yes, he won a Stanley Cup with the Vegas Golden Knights, and he is widely regarded as one of the best, most detailed coaches in the NHL. He also grinds guys to the point where they question, can they even play at this level anymore? And maybe he's got a different way of doing it than Babs. I don't know. Like, I obviously never played for Bruce Cassidy, but it happened in Boston. They fired him. It just happened in Vegas. They had to fire him. And John Tortorella was the tender touch that they hired in place of Bruce Cassidy. Just think about that for a second. So doesn't that tell you about what was going on in Vegas? I would say where our team is at right now, we don't need the yelling and screaming. We don't need the get your heads out of your you-know-whats. We need something a little bit different. So great coach, maybe not the right fit here right now.
0: So Cup Final, you know, again, we were kind of joking prior to having you on, Frankie. There's so many distractions right now. The Mike Babcock story in particular, Joe Pavelski, Bruce Cassidy. But the final has been, it's been bedlam. I mean, it's just been wild through four games. And we don't really have a read collectively on where this is going to go. So where do you stand on things now? Carolina, Vegas, how are you feeling about this now that you've seen these two teams play four times?
16: See, last night after the game, when we were doing our post-game hits, I basically said the same thing. Like, I have no read on where this thing is going to go. Flip a coin, and wherever it lands, that's who's going to win this thing. But I thought about it more today. If you're Carolina, and you stop giving up breakaways and two-on-ones and quick transitions, where is Vegas going to get their offense from? Because I feel like the Vegas Golden Knights have really preyed on what Carolina is doing in regards to being over-aggressive with the puck or defensemen getting involved in the play a little too much, and they're countering it. If you clean up that aspect, then in theory, Carolina's in a really good spot. But to your point, Hayes, and maybe you guys have talked about this earlier, there's like a wild X factor in Brandon Bussey in being in net for Carolina, which he was really good when he needed to be late in that game. Like the save on Eichel with like 7.5 minutes to go, and then in the last couple minutes, there was a lot of action, but it never looked totally settled. Like you just watch him and you're like, there's a lot of net there. So we'll see kind of how it plays out, but it just kind of felt like if Carolina cleaned up some of the stuff they were doing, they were going to be in a really good spot moving forward.

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1: Extremely busy drive getting across the city on the 401. Multiple troubles. West 401 Express at Leslie. Collision right lane blocked. Heavy delays right across the city and into Mississauga with a collision on the West 401 Express at Huron, Ontario. Two right lanes are blocked. Eastbound 401 Express at Kiel. Stalled vehicle in the center lane. And now troubles on the East 401 Express past the Allen. Left lane also blocked with a stalled vehicle. Tow truck on scene. Jan northbound on the Allen at Lawrence had a stalled vehicle affecting traffic. Eastbound QEW at Burlow, crash in the left lane. 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
20: On the NBA Finals tonight, back at the RBC Canadian Open, TPC Toronto, there he is, Frankie Corrado. Just a little break if we bring Frankie
21: back. I thought it was the internet in Woodbridge.
20: Yeah,
21: never
20: I
21: know.
20: I was
21: it's Frankie,
20: the same
21: right?
20: Thing. You never know with Frankie. But thank you for sticking around, Frank. How do you want to finish your answer on Bussy and the
22: Carolina
20: Hurricanes?
22: It was you guys.
20: I know, it was us. It was our fault.
22: I felt
0: I felt like Hayes. Like the phone dropped, and it was Hayes's phone that dropped. And right. I'm in here, and I'm answering, talking to a black screen, and no one tells me. Like Joe from the bridge doesn't tell me. He's like, that the boys are gone. So I think it just went to commercial. I could have thrown a break. You're listening to Overdrive, TSN 1050, TSN 4, live up on YouTube. Like, no one told me. No,
3: we'll chalk that one up to the Gatman's fault.
22: Yeah. No chance.
23: The van.
22: Listen, that's a professional van. Man.
3: Every once in a while, the Gatman.
22: You know what?
23: He
22: never
23: pulled out the cord by accident.
22: When he used to have the ice cream truck, we never had power issues. So we might need to bring that old truck back, Gatman, and dude, we won't have any problems.
3: Let's park the ice cream truck right on the range next year and just peek our heads out and see what clubs guys are hitting. I love it.
22: I love that. Sleep here?
3: Oh, yes.
22: The boys having a slumber party.
3: Dude, can you imagine Max Homa wheeling out there and we're barbecuing? We're barbecuing mid-evening on the ice cream truck.
22: Yes, I love that idea. Yeah. We'll throw out that request.
3: Yeah.
22: So, I don't know, role play. I don't know what games we've been playing.
3: You were talking about Cassidy to leave. So yeah, Frankie shut that down as well.
22: He did, which I like and I appreciate. Yeah. And now we're into the Brandon Bussey game. Like, are you a Bussey believer here? I guess game 5, 6, and 7 if need be.
0: So, he's got to play two really good games to give them a chance to win. Like, here's the combination. Bussey makes all the saves he's supposed to make for two games. And you get the wins, and at the same time, Carolina stops giving up breakaways and odd man rushes. And that's the recipe for them. It's fairly simple, because if they're not as careless or not as reckless, then Vegas has a harder time kind of grinding Carolina down. But they have to be willing and able to do that.
23: So even if Carolina wins the cup, is Mitch Marner still your Conn Smythe winner, or is there anybody that pokes your head out for Carolina?
0: I think Jordan Staal, has been a great story. It's a little bit of recency bias because of, you know, what he's done in the series, but this is the series that gets you a Stanley Cup. So why not have the biggest moments? And I think for Jordan Staal, a couple things. First of all, the way he plays very much embodies the Carolina Hurricanes, right? Like just very industrious, hardworking, nothing super flashy. That's the Hurricanes. The other thing is, Sebastian Aho is not giving you much offense right now, and you're getting your offense from two lines. So Jordan Staal, who's mainly a defensively responsible guy, matchup guy, is giving you the offense. So that's like he's picking up the slack in a big way. The other thing, if you look last night, Jordan Staal plays about 4.5 minutes on 5-on-5 against Eichel and against Marner and against Barbashev and against Stone. Like, a lot of times, the guys that have to play those big 5-on-5 minutes against the team's best forwards, it's hard for them to find that extra ice to get a shot off or to get a puck in front of the net. Like, he's playing 5 or so minutes against McNabb, who is equally as big and strong. But Jordan Staal is not only keeping Eichel quiet, he's scoring. And so I think it's a pretty compelling argument if Carolina were to win the cup that Jordan Staal could be the guy that wins the Conn Smythe.
22: Yeah, I think that's definitely
23: fair,
22: doable.
23: Yeah. Yeah.
22: I think Tortorella threw him a bone last night after the game too, and he said Jordan Staal is killing us in front of the net.
23: Yeah,
22: like killing us. We can't move him, and he's making plays.
23: He's a horse.
22: He's an absolute horse. And I listen, Marner.
0: The goal he scores.
22: Go ahead.
0: The goal he scores to win that game. There might not be a lot of guys who could get that reach on that puck and elevate it the way he did. Like, that could just be unique to Jordan Staal. Like, I don't know how many guys have that kind of strength within that, like, elongated range to get that into the back of the net.
22: Yeah. No, it's valid. Marner, I thought he was the best player on the ice, though, last night again. Like he,
23: great.
22: That backdoor pass he made to Eichel in the third was unbelievable. And Eichel, he couldn't bury. Yeah. Eichel just doesn't score.
3: Yeah.
22: Like it's amazing.
3: Not a good finals for him.
22: He doesn't score. Like yes, he plays two way and he does create because he's a big
23: yeah,
22: body.
23: Good skater, powerful.
22: But
23: yeah.
22: He does not score. And Mitch Marner, you know, he, again last night, calculating points, putting up numbers. Every time he's got the puck, he got hit a couple times last night, got right up.
3: Yeah, you just mentioned Eichel. He might be, like, we talked about what Carolina has to do. Frankie just mentioned it. Saves you got to make from Bussy, stop eliminating. Vegas might be as simple as Carter Hart needs to wake up himself and Jack Eichel needs to come alive.
22: Yeah.
3: And that might be part of their recipe. And if they get that, maybe maybe they get it done.
0: Okay. Yeah, it's interesting because Carter Hart was so good leading up to these finals.
3: Unreal.
0: Right? Like, and his game has tailed off in a big way. And Vegas has really kind of, they've exposed some of Carolina's flaws. But I guess the question after that is, you know, if Eichel doesn't score, and then you're relying on Howden to do it more, which continues to do it. Like, it's a remarkable run for Howden, and William Karlsson is a really valuable two-way player, but like, William Karlsson is supposed to be a matchup guy. So, you know, I guess we're talking about Staal scoring in a matchup role, Karlsson scoring in a matchup role. Like, at some point, do the big boys click in either way, whether it's Aho or Svechnikov or Eichel, and that could be the difference in the series.
22: Yeah. Well, that's, someone's going to keep stepping up, right? Like, one of these teams is obviously going to win two of the next three. Howden, I don't know how it continues to happen. Like, it was a really nice play made. I thought Bussy had to have that puck.
23: Yeah.
22: Like you got to make that
3: shot.
22: Those
3: are sizzling shots, though. It's something like those shots that the little, the curl and drag, and then you whip it off the stick in the skates of the defender. It somehow has some extra gas on it, and it just goes under the bar, and nobody has a chance.
22: It's a great play. 14 goals.
23: Regular season, though, he hits the crossbar, it goes over the net. Right now, he's got something. He's feeling it right now.
0: But he's shooting 40% noodles. Like, I think it's something crazy like that, like a 40%. So it's not... it's not sustainable in the long run, but this is not the long run.
22: Doesn't matter.
0: You need it for a couple more games here.
22: Doesn't matter.
23: You know, last night when you listen to the broadcast, I always do this, Frankie, I'm sure you do this when you call games. Halfway through the game, you're like, I haven't heard that guy's name. That's Aho for me. I don't know if he had one play beside the net where he jammed it. And he ended up on his knees, and I think it was Hanifin or somebody gave him a little pop in the
22: lips.
23: Very
22: perimeter.
23: But outside of that, I haven't noticed or heard Aho's name a lot. And that's where you pointed out, Frankie. It's got to be Aho or Svechnikov. It's got to be Eichel. You know, guys like Dorofeev, it's been quiet. You know, the
0: Barbashev.
23: Top guys have to be difference makers. But that's what games 5-7 is for.
22: You still have an opportunity to build a legacy here.
23: Exactly.
22: And Aho, you're right. I mean, that consistently comes up. Like, imagine if he came alive.
23: Right, got going, yeah.
22: Because he looks like a shell. And I would say Svechnikov, the same thing. Not doing much. Like, I mean, Aho last night made a couple plays in the third period where it was like, get it off my stick.
23: Yeah.
22: Just get it out of here.
3: Both of those guys not even close to their A game.
22: What's so funny over there?
23: There is a picture of Frankie that was...
22: Because the power went out the last segment.
23: The power went out, and it's his face on the screen. National TV.
22: Live on TSN.
23: He's
22: just Frankie.
23: He's Garth. Just there.
22: Garth
23: by himself.
22: I'm having a good time. Can you say that for us, Frankie, on the way out? Give us some Garth Algar.
0: Dude, I just want to say that, like, I kind of figured something went wrong, but I didn't want to just say, hey, guys, are you there? Or, like, is something
3: that's
0: wrong?
3: That's what you can't say. Like, hello? You can't start doing the hello routine.
23: Bruce Boudreaux, hello.
0: I said to myself, I am going to talk until they take me off the air. And I'm having the time of my life doing it.
22: That's a pro, because we were doing it here, too. We weren't even on the air. We just kept going.
3: I know.
22: Like, I don't know what's going on.
23: Yeah.
22: Anyway, Frankie, great stuff, buddy. Thanks for sticking with us. We'll do it again soon.
0: All right, boys. See you soon.
22: There he is, Frankie Corrado, joining us here on the Maple Toyota Hotline. It's time to Toyota check out the Toyota Tacoma, Toyota Tundra pickup trucks, both available as hybrids. 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There's still people going out for the Pro-Am. Like,
3: imagine the excitement level of these cats wheeling out there at 6 p.m.
22: I saw a 5:35 picture being taken on the 10th tee. That's a pro going out for the back nine.
3: Yeah.
23: But
3: your pro. He qualified in Turkey. Enjoy the ride.
22: Well, that, more than likely, it's someone that's very happy to be
23: here. It's lower down on the totem pole.
22: More
23: right?
22: than likely. yes. But anyway, Best Bets powered by FanDuel. Make your picks and assemble a same-game parlay in seconds on the FanDuel Sportsbook app. I'm back on the Knicks tonight. I'm laying the 2.5. I think they respond. Game 3 is out of the way. I think the energy in the building is high.
3: You can't go from one thing or the other. You're like, I want 7, and then you're calling the Knicks to win again.
22: It's one thing to say I want it. It's another thing to say I think it's going to happen.
23: I think Wemby has another night.
3: You're a secret Knicks fan. A secret Knicks fan. I think you want to see them win a championship.
22: I think it would be I understand that's weird. The Raptors are in the same division. It's New York. I don't need New York to have success.
23: Yeah.
22: But there's something relatable about the Knicks going 53 years without winning a championship. And it's not only the Knicks. The Spurs have won 5 titles in the last 27 years.
23: Yeah.
22: Step aside. Like, and you've got a decade plus here. If Wemby's healthy, they got all those young kids. They're going to win titles.
23: Yeah.
22: The Knicks, if they don't win this, they may not win for 50 more years. Like, it feels like this is their opportunity.
23: So you want James Dolan to be right in the middle.
22: Yeah, when you put it that way, that does kind of...
23: Handing it to Charles Oakley.
22: Right. Maybe they kumbaya.
23: Yeah, there
22: Dolan
23: you go.
22: Dolan and Oakley. 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All right, thanks to everyone for helping out here. It's been a great day. It's a beautiful afternoon here. The sun's out. Mackenzie Hughes out there working on his... Short game
3: with my coach, Ralphie Bauer. You see the dedication from Ralphie?
22: Dude.
3: And he'll do the same treatment if you go, I go.
22: He was laying on the green watching putts.
23: He put
22: a
23: ball on a tee.
22: Yeah.
23: He was looking at the angle.
22: That's a professional.
3: Best coach, best putting coach, Ralphie.
22: Okay, well, we're rooting for Mac. All the Canadians start tomorrow. First Up will be here. Golf Talk Canada tomorrow. We're back here tomorrow. We can't wait for it. So thanks to everyone behind the scenes for helping out. Doogie Pepper, everyone back at the studio, the Gatman, the truck, everything. And thanks for tuning in today. 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We're out of here. Enjoy your evenings. Enjoy the games tonight. We're back tomorrow at...
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2: Jam-packed drive on the eastbound 401 getting across the city. Multiple problems. Vehicle fire cleanup on the east 401 collectors at Avenue Road. The left lane is blocked, so pretty jammed from the 410 right across to the 404 and then eastbound 401 collector ramp to Brock Road. Watch out for a stalled vehicle in the left lane. West 401 Express at Leslie. Still this ongoing collision cleanup. The right lane is blocked. Northbound 427 ramp to Derry Road had problems in the right lane. Tow truck on scene. And then eastbound QEW. It looks like trouble at Burloak have cleared into Mississauga. Eastbound QEW at Mississauga Road, a broken down vehicle in the left lane. You're the reason Sunnybrook targets tumors in real time and why a stroke is reversed in 10 minutes. Give today at yourthereason.ca. From the News Talk 1010 Traffic Center, I'm Jennifer Young.
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8: Yes, for sure.
3: I think it would do serious numbers tonight. This actually was, that's not a great wedge, but I had a blast today out there. I want to thank everyone here at RBC. Everyone at TPC Toronto, Golf Canada, our friend Lawrence Applebaum running the whole show.
9: How were you and Lawrence dialed in out there? Tell me about some great... It seems like I didn't see any video of Lawrence, but apparently somebody... What are we calling Doogie again?
3: Doogie Pepper.
9: Doogie Pepper was out there following you and doing course analysis. He got every good shot dialed in.
3: Yes, he did. Yeah, Doogie Pepper was whispering behind me every shot. It was actually very intimidating. And we had a great time. We had a blast. We had Victor Hovland in the morning. Good Canadian boy, Ashton McCullough, in the afternoon. And Ashton's going to come and join us here around the table. He's going pro this weekend.
8: Wow.
3: So he was at Michigan State. He was a great varsity player. He's a Kingston boy. So I think he's a Leaf fan, but we'll confirm
8: friend of the
3: that.
8: Show. We'll call him friend
3: immediate
8: of the show.
3: Immediate friend of the show.
9: That means this weekend, if he wins, he keeps the cash. Is that what I'm to believe?
3: Absolutely.
8: Yes.
3: Because his agent's over there.
9: And she's
3: nodding.
9: Smiling right
3: she
9: now.
3: She is nodding
8: it's
3: and saying,
8: it's all about cash.
3: Let's make this thing happen. Because once you go pro, they don't take the dough away.
8: Does it not feel weird that we are sitting down and he's on a high chair? Even though it looks normal on TV.
3: Why are you so high in your chair?
9: If you want, we got a cold call, Bob McKenzie, and he'll explain this formula to you. Whenever we were on wood stools doing a shot somewhere, World Juniors, yeah. Hall of Fame game, the cameraman would say, O-Dog's head is not in the shot.
8: It's Harry and the Henderson. He's on the roof right now. I don't know what's

0: going
1: Dude,
0: on?
1: When I flew to Kelowna, somebody sat beside me and said, are you 6'7"? And I said, no, I'm barely 6 feet tall.
2: Dude, you are like an anomaly. Because your feet, from your waist to your toes, you're 5'2". And your waist to your head, you're 7'4". You're
3: my
2: Wemby.
3: It's Wemby from here on.
2: If you had Wemby's legs, you'd be playing at the Gardens tonight.
1: Yes.
2: Like, you would literally be playing.
1: Bottom down, I'm Wee Man from Jackass.
2: Wild setup.
1: It's a wild scene, man. Like, every time at the Hockey Hall of Fame game, the cameraman would be like, guy's head, the guy, his head's not in the shot. I don't know why.
2: It's absurd, man.
3: I feel like I'm looking up.
2: Yeah,
3: like, literally looking up at
2: him. He's on point with us.
3: Exact same.
2: He's on point.
3: Size of the stool.
1: Dookie, yes, if you got a measuring tape in the first commercial, I want to measure to see if our stools are at the same length.
2: I think you might be lower than mine.
3: He might be lower.
1: I know.
2: It's a wild setup.
3: Wemby's upper body.
2: Yes.
3: And yes.
2: You're Wemby from the waist up and you're Wee Man from the waist down. It is
3: short
2: crazy, crazy setup. Ashton McCullough around the table.
4: Nice to see you.
2: What an introduction.
3: Great to see you. Congrats.
1: Great to see you. Turn a professional.
4: Thank you
1: I can't
4: so
1: wait to see
2: How's
1: you.
2: It feeling to be a pro?
3: Yeah.
2: I mean, that's your first pro-am as a pro. What was
4: it
2: that
4: was.
2: Experience
4: it
2: like?
4: Was, I mean, I had the best partner.
2: That's
4: to start.
2: True.
4: So
2: very true.
4: He was
2: very
4: out there
2: true.
4: Showing me how to play. But no, it was super cool. Obviously to start my pro debut here in Canada is a great opportunity and I'm excited.
2: Kingston boy, go ahead.
1: We love good Kingston boys.
4: How can you not?
1: Yeah. What did you see out of this cat today? Like anything concerning, alarming? Just give us the goods on what you saw. Cause there was probably some nonsense out there.
4: There was a lot of good. There was a lot of good tee balls. Really? He drove it well.
2: Thank you.
4: Long.
2: Thank you.
4: Apparently I didn't want to see the front nine, so I'm glad I didn't, cause I don't want to have that bad image in my head.
2: I was horrendous on
3: really?
2: The front.
3: Really?
2: Like,
3: took your while?
2: Literally the worst player out here, based on a cap, like relative to a cap. I was horrendous. Yeah. But I put it together on the back, to an extent.
4: You did.
2: To an extent.
4: Yeah.
2: Now you mash the ball, so it's very, very inspiring.
1: I want to know.
2: That's a positive review.
1: I get it, and I know there's sponsors and there's people you got to be nice to and all that. But is the pro approach where it's like, I just can't look at this stuff. Like I just got to do my thing and I got to move along and try to get some rhythm and get the hell out of here. Without being rude. I mean,
4: yeah. There's a lot of time where for me personally, I don't watch a lot of AM's putt. It's not something I want to see a lot of the time.
1: I don't blame you, man.
4: Off the tee and hitting into the greens, though, I understand golf's a hard game. I understand that too. We all do out here even at this level. So, but yeah.
2: I chiseled a wedge in on 18.
4: You did.
2: You saw that, and I just wanted to point that out. It was
1: from how far?
2: 85.
4: It was nice.
1: Really?
2: It was
4: like
2: clipped
4: downwind too.
2: MG5s, man. You play them, right?
4: I do.
2: You're tailor-made.
3: Thing is, the pros,
2: hole nine,
3: they will see some things. And in your career with these pro-ams, you are going to see a million things that are like, I can't even look at that person. But it sounds like you did all right.
2: We had a good day, but there are, I'm sure there's a lot of different people you're going to play with where it's ugly.
1: There's some weird stuff. I wanted to ask you, like, just being here the last couple of days and watching these guys, like, I think people have this idea, a tour player just wheels to the first tee and launches a 300-yard tee ball. Like, this is the putting green. It's the range. It's like a full day grind each and every day. Like, there's so much work that goes into it. I don't think people really I know they understand you guys take your craft seriously. But it is a full day grind out here. You guys are basically at the course the whole day.
4: Yeah. I mean, it's not like a lot of other sports where it's not as physically demanding. It's hard to be on the hockey rink for 6 hours
1: a
4: day.
1: Yeah,
4: but you can easily spend that chipping and putting and being on the range. You hit, obviously, the majority of your shots are pretty short on the putting green, around the putting green, chipping and putting. So you spend a lot of time there, obviously. And that's what really separates, I think, this level from the level below.
2: Good Canadian boy, Ashton McCullough, joining us here at the RBC Canadian Open, TPC Toronto. Give yourself a shout-out to your home course.
4: Cataraqui Golf and Country Club, baby.
2: And you shot 59 the other day.
4: I did.
2: 59 the other day. But it's an unofficial course record because you're saying it's got to be during a tournament.
4: Yes.
2: So no one else is shot in the 50s, I'm assuming.
1: I mean, let me guess something. That's not the first time you've done it there.
4: No, it isn't.
1: I knew it. You shot
2: 59 there before.
4: No. Sorry. It is at that course.
2: But you shot in the 50s before?
4: No, I haven't.
2: Okay, I misunderstood the question. That's different, man.
1: You should have rolled with it anyway.
2: I know. It would have been way cooler if you're like, every other week. But 59, I mean, that you were telling me a little bit about it. That's to launch in your pro career. You must be feeling it right now.
4: Yeah, it was obviously a really cool week, and to have that leading up to this event, know the game's in a good place, and looking forward to it and show it off.
1: Absolutely. What kind of vibe you getting on this track? What do you think has to happen? Is this bomb and gouge, or is this keep it in the fairway?
4: It's a long ballpark, obviously. There's a lot of long par fours, but if you're driving it in the rough, you can't play from there. The rough's pretty thick in a lot of spots, so obviously it's going to reward someone that hits it a little longer, but if you're not in the fairway, it's going to be hard from there.
2: Yeah, I saw you, Victor, this morning, like literally hitting wedges out of the rough. Like, you know, if you missed the fairway, there were times where it's on 18, I think you missed left. You're not going at that green.
4: No.
2: Right? Like,
4: no,
2: you just
4: got to
2: put yourself in a different position.
4: Mm-hmm.
2: Yeah, that's just the way it sets up. But so what are you bracing yourself for? Like, now that you launched yourself into a pro career, you went to Michigan State, right? And you just finished your varsity career. Like, how far out do you map your plans, so to speak? Is it week by week? Year by year, how do you approach, you know, launching your pro career?
4: Yeah, golf's kind of a crazy sport in the sense that 1 week can change your whole career, right? Obviously, if I go out here and play really well, then my plan looks a lot different.
2: Yep.
4: And things can change. So it's very fluid in the game, and just trying to, you know, climb the tours if that's what the path is. But hopefully, if a couple weeks go well, then maybe skip a couple and just have fun.
2: So you're a goalie growing up.
3: Noodles. Oh, really?
2: Big-time goalie in the Kingston hockey community.
3: Well, the duster gives it away, right? The Stuart Skinner duster. I love it.
2: Absolutely.
3: So, hey, goaltenders, I don't mind that. I was going to actually ask you, you get paired up over the weekend. Is there anybody that you'd be a little bit overwhelmed with? You'd be like, you know, seen this guy and maybe idolized him a little bit, and all of a sudden you're battling against him.
4: Yeah, I mean, Tommy Fleetwood's obviously is an amazing player, but
2: right behind your shoulder, right now,
3: literally right here.
4: His swing is something that I want to swing like. Yeah. Whenever I'm struggling, I go to his swing and look at it. So that would be really cool, right? But at the same time, it's trying to change that mindset to now they're all my peers. I'm playing against them now, and they're not necessarily on a pedestal.
3: I gotta let you know. It was a couple years ago that you worked with Tommy Fleetwood.
2: I did work with him. Yes, I worked with him at the Pro-Am at Oakdale a few years ago.
3: But,
2: and he lost to Nick Taylor in the playoff. But the year before, I played with Nick Taylor.
3: Yes,
2: and Nicky went on to
3: saying everybody who Hayes plays with has tremendous success.
2: Generally speaking, with me at the Pro-Am, you are poised for success. It's interesting you say that, like when maybe you're struggling with something, you'd go and look at Tommy's swing, because you just said you're not watching amateurs putt. How does that work, though, in terms of getting reads off guys on tour? Like, I've always wondered that. Let's say, you know, some guy's got a 30-footer and you're inside him. He asks you to move his mark. Are you watching that, or are you just focusing on your own read? Like, you're in your own world, and I don't want to be swayed. Maybe hit a bad putt. I don't want to, you know.
4: Yeah.
2: You know what I'm saying? Like, how do you consider all that?
1: You can only creep in there after the guy hits.
2: Right. You can't be right behind him. I understand that. But still, you get a read if it's a long enough putt.
4: Yeah, it kind of depends on the putt. If it's something that I'm really confident, it's right edge, it's in all day, then I'm not going to watch. If it's, I'm kind of hemming and hawing about where the read is, I'll take a look if I have the chance to, but it's always something. It's nice if you can get the read if it's available.
2: Yeah, that's how we generally try to work it out. If we can get any help, we'll take it.
4: Yeah.
2: So you were in the U.S. Open at was it Pinehurst?
4: Pinehurst,
2: number two.
4: Yeah.
2: And what was that experience like?
4: Oh, it was super cool. It was a crazy week. I played the Canadian Open at Hamilton that year.
2: Right.
4: Unfortunately, missed the cut and then went to the Monday of the U.S. Open final qualifying, got through.
2: Longest day.
4: It was a long day.
2: No way.
4: It was super cool, obviously, and see so many names up there. And at that time, 2 years ago now, now I'm acting like I'm old. But,
2: yeah.
4: The younger self, like watching those guys was super cool. To see Tiger Woods' name on the leaderboard, the same leaderboard as me, was something really cool to see. But overall, the week, the experience, what I learned from it was invaluable for sure.
2: Absolutely.
1: What do you think's the biggest difference from you in 59 is the extreme? Like, that's just you going out there and teeing it up and ripping a 59, which is outrageous. And I'm sure other scores are 65, 66, 67. And then you get into tournament play. Like, what changes? Is it just like the pressure? It's just everything is on a bigger stage. What happens from, cause I lived in South Florida a lot, mm-hmm. and there's a bunch of guys there that every day I was like, there's no way that this tournament that these guys are going to, they're all not winning it because it was 65 every day. Mm-hmm. What changes in tournament golf? I just queued it up to like it's pressure packed and everything means something.
4: Yeah. I mean, that's definitely got to be a part of it, right? There's a lot more pressure when you're playing in a tournament versus playing with your buddies. But in terms of score, obviously in a tournament, they typically like to tuck some pins. That might be why you see some higher scores, mm-hmm. In tournaments compared to regular play. For me personally, I love the pressure, love the adrenaline. I think it goes back to being a goalie in hockey.
3: Yes.
2: Look at Noodles.
3: Between the ears. That's
2: you might honestly start tearing up.
4: It is, for sure.
3: But it's between the ears. They say goaltending is 90% mental. I would imagine same situation out
4: 100%,
3: here.
4: 100%, yeah.
2: Mm-hmm. So, did I hear you're a Bills fan? Were you talking about that?
4: I'm a Bills fan,
2: like
4: yes.
2: Diehard Bills fan.
4: I do like the Bills a lot.
2: Okay, how are we feeling about the coaching change? Josh Allen going into another year.
4: I mean, Josh is
2: DJ Moore
4: Josh.
2: They picked up. Yeah.
4: Yeah, DJ Moore was a good pickup. Yep. Now he's got some help at wide receivers.
2: Yeah.
4: I mean, Josh is Superman.
2: Yeah.
4: So I trust Josh. The coaching change, I don't know how I feel about it. I'll let you know in a couple months here.
2: Yeah.
4: But yeah, I'm really excited for the season.
2: So going to Michigan State, you know, like playing golf there mm-hmm. is that's a big football school. It's a big hockey school. Like mm-hmm. what was life like, you know, at Michigan State?
4: Yeah.
2: A lot of Canadians go to that school.
4: A lot of Canadians
2: right?
4: do for sure. Obviously it being close to the border makes sense. Our hockey team was really good the past couple of years. Our football team was always really solid. Our basketball team were always
2: right.
4: awesome.
2: Izzo,
4: so,
2: right?
4: Yeah.
2: You ever meet him?
4: I did a couple times.
2: Seems like a beauty of a coach.
4: He texted me after I won the Canadian AM, which was really cool.
2: No way.
4: So you always had something going on. If it was football season, everyone's going to the football games, and it's a pretty small town of East Lansing. But when the students are there, 50,000 plus, it's pretty much just a college town. It's awesome.
2: That's incredible. Yeah. Awesome. Well, we're rooting for you, man. This is going to be awesome. We'll be tracking you. And, again, I've been pretty good luck in the past.
3: Yeah.
2: Right? Playing the pro-am, generally speaking, it works out. So we'll be tracking you this week throughout your career. Congrats on going pro.
4: Thank you.
2: And thanks so much for popping in. We appreciate it.
4: Yeah, of course.
1: Best
4: Thank
1: of
4: you.
1: Luck.
2: There's a handshake on the way out. Ashton McCullough, great seeing
4: Thank
2: you, man.
4: So
2: Thank
4: so
2: you for
4: much,
2: doing
4: guys.
2: That. There he is. Turn it pro. Like, that's big time, man.
3: That's
2: big time. Like, once you realize money's in the game and it's go time, he's a young guy. He's obviously playing lights out. He shot 59. He's got TaylorMade throughout the bag. Mashes a golf ball. But, awesome to see that. There's a lot of Canadian content out here, right?
3: And a tender.
2: And an attendee.
1: There's my boy, Adam Hadwin, right there. I welcomed him. I yelled through the mesh here. I said, you're welcome at Leafs Nation anytime. I know the Vancouver Canucks are in a tough spot, and he said, never ever would I go to the dark side.
2: That's a true fan.
1: I'm a Canucks fan for life.
2: I appreciate that. That's a true fan.
3: And he appreciates you yelling at him while he's trying to work.
2: Everyone else on tour here.
1: He initiated the combo.
2: All right. What a cup final we've got. I know we've been talking to Ashton, which has been cool. And, you know, it's the day before the RBC Canadian Open. There goes Tommy Fleetwood cruising around.
3: Gave you a wave.
2: Yeah. He remembers me from Oakdale. I got asked 50 times today who's going to win the Stanley Cup. And I answered the same way every time. I have no idea.
3: Neither do I.
2: I have no idea now because I have swung. I've gone from Carolina sweep.
1: Remember what I
2: Vegas
1: told you
2: sweep.
1: Yesterday about the swing around or the momentum changes that could go if San Antonio wins in the NBA, they'll be going back with momentum. And I talked about Carolina, and now all of a sudden we're talking about Vegas where if they don't start getting a save, how many games in a row is this guy going to give up a four or five spot? And I think the key is, one of the keys to this series, And I talked about, before the series, one of the biggest keys is going to be which goalie is going to turn into a pumpkin. Because yeah. Freddie Anderson was incredible coming into it. And Carter Hart was incredible coming into it. And it's almost like they're both turning into pumpkins. And if one of the keys is if Carolina, this bussy kid could get hot. But if they don't start, if they don't stop giving up these breakaways and all this nonsense, like this is ridiculous.
2: They have
3: That's the biggest
2: breakdowns.
3: Surprise for
1: I know.
3: Me, though.
1: They didn't give Philly and Ottawa and everyone
2: Nothing.
1: Else Montreal a shot on net.
3: This
2: Nothing.
3: Was supposed to be 2-1s.
1: Yeah, a 2-1 fest.
3: 2-1 fest every night. It's 5-4.
1: It's 5-4 every game.
3: And you're right. Hart's given up 4 goals a night, but. It's crazy because he's made good saves, but he's allowed bad goals too.
2: Yeah.
3: That's the thing. I thought the first goal was the worst goal.
2: Right.
3: Because you're a minute into the game and he takes a swipe at it, goes underneath his stick, now it comes out in the front. But this Mark Stone's come to play, but you gotta look at it. Barbashev cooled off. Eichel. Quiet. Yes, Marner's doing what he's
2: Marner,
3: doing.
2: Marner, I thought, was phenomenal again last night.
3: Yeah.
2: Like, I thought he was unbelievable again last night. He's the best player on the ice every single night.
3: He is. That's the goal I'm talking about. That's a minute into the game.
2: Yeah.
3: And you gotta be dialed in, but I just...
1: Jamie, that one went in, and Mark Stone, I know he scored on a breakaway a little bit after, but Bussy made a save early on Stone, point blank.
3: Yeah.
1: And that had been going in on Freddie Anderson every other game. The first quality chance has been going in.
3: I told
1: you guys.
3: And
1: you can't win like that.
3: This Bussy, it's, I know you disagree with me, but the lefty goalie, the way he plays aggressively, Vegas didn't have an answer. I know they got 3, but he makes no apologies.
2: He's incredibly aggressive.
3: He's the same thing. Logan Thompson's the same way. They play the same way. It's aggressive, angle at the puck, where Freddie's big and just kind of methodical moves in the net. Bussy, they're going to have to figure out how they want to shoot on him. Because I know they got a 3 spot, but Bussy is he's a different type of goaltender, and they got to get him moving, open him up a little bit. But Vegas, both of these teams have had massive, massive breakdowns.
2: Yeah.
3: To the point where both coaches are probably going, we never saw that all season long, especially Carolina.
2: Well,
3: they don't give up chances like that.
2: Carolina lost 1 game leading into the Cup final.
3: Yeah.
2: And it was as routine. And they were in the lead the whole time against Ottawa, Philly.
3: Yeah, yeah.
2: They lost game 1 against Montreal. They played poorly. Habs took advantage. And then they completely steamrolled them. And now it's been completely opposite. And, you know, Carter Hart, I saw the stat last night. ESPN tweeted out, Carter Hart, the first goalie to concede 4-plus goals in each of the first 4 games of a Stanley Cup final. Yet it's 2-2. And, like, I don't care what Rod Brindamore said. We're not seeing Freddie Anderson play again. Like, you can't take a break in the Cup final and come back.
3: Yeah.
2: Like, there's no chance you're playing.
3: Unless Bussy explodes next game.
2: But then Freddie's got to dress. Like, he didn't even dress last night, which is very bizarre.
1: Yeah,
2: I'm sorry. That's incredible.
3: He's
2: not playing. Bussy's playing.
3: You think he's there the rest of the year?
2: Absolutely.
1: There's only 3 games left.
3: But here's what I would say. I think they did that where they didn't want to embarrass him, like, put him on the bench. It's like, you're not dressing. Maybe you're not at 100%.
1: I know, but Jamie, do you know how risky that is? Kochetkov hasn't played since December or something.
3: I understand that.
1: That's the risk they took, not putting his gear on.
2: Have you ever seen that, though, in your life?
3: No, I'm not.
2: Game 4 of a Cup final, the guy goes, break, please,
3: I'm
2: not playing. It's a wild scene.
3: You know what I thought of yesterday? The Chicago Blackhawks won the Stanley Cup with Antti Niemi in net. That year, and we'll have to have Joe from the Bridge or Doogie dig it up, but out of the 16 games, I swear there's a stat where 11 of them or something, they allowed 4 goals or more. And That was their first cup. It was Antti Niemi, and they just outscored the issue.
2: Yeah.
3: And I think the stat was something crazy where it was 4 goals or more in like 10 or 11 games out of the 16 wins. So you gotta look at it.
2: I think it's gonna continue in this path.
3: Is.
2: I don't see it slowing down.
3: But I can't figure out, because I'm like you, I woke up today going, I'm leaning Carolina now. But I don't know why. Other than Freddie the Goat's mentor, who's been Jordan Staal.
2: Jordan Staal's been phenomenal. Goal he scored last night was so cool. The on the ice
1: great puck. Freddie the Goat's mentor.
3: Didn't Freddie the Goat say to you guys?
2: Jordan Staal
1: is that's my favorite.
2: That's who he plans on playing like. Which he is doing that, but it's in Switzerland now.
3: Unfortunately,
2: instead of the NHL.
3: But they, like, even this game-winning goal here, that Shea Theodore should have just taken his gear off.
2: What a horrible play that was.
3: And here, and watch, he pops it to the middle.
2: 4 guys below the line.
3: It right to the middle, and then, but he...
1: That's an unreal goal.
3: It's an unreal, but if you look at Carter Hart, because Stahl kind of whiffs on it, Hart could have slid across. He dove and kind of stuck to the ice, and it gets a bit of it with his glove. But that's all Shea Theodore, and then Hart doesn't get across here.
2: Like, that's honestly outrageous that there are four Vegas Golden Knights below the goal line.
1: Didn't Ray say they could take a team picture?
3: Yeah.
2: 3-3 game in the third period of the Cup Final.
3: And you're looking at it, for me, it's money in the bank a guy like Shea Theodore. It's because he's going to make a play.
2: And he's going to keep playing.
3: But Strutty made a great point to me today. I was chatting with him. He said, there's so much pressure on the D, not pressure mentally, but physically. You look at Carolina, the way they forecheck. So you're thinking, I got to make a play quickly. Makes a mistake up the middle, tries to overcompensate, pops it to the middle. Like, it looked chaos. And I think both the pressure on both sides, as far as the speed and the physicality of it, you're seeing egregious mistakes sides.
2: It's been phenomenal entertainment. Like, it just, again, I don't have a dog in the fight. I'm not from Carolina. I'm not from Vegas. I don't care who wins.
3: From an entertainment standpoint, is this one of the best you've seen
2: Absolutely.
3: In a while?
2: Absolutely.
1: Yeah.
2: Like,
1: you literally do not know what's going to happen the next shift.
2: And I am constantly thinking the other team is going to score or come back.
1: That's
2: you know
1: right.
2: what I mean?
1: If it's 2-0 or 3-0, it's not one of those ones where you click the TV off and say, this one's done.
3: No.
2: It really has been a performance. And, you know, we keep discussing the Conn Smythe and, you know, I know Johnny said yesterday, win or lose, Marner ends up winning it. But Stankoven scores again. Jordan Stahl's got to be in the conversation now.
3: He scored every game in the finals. Here.
2: Yeah, like that's got to be a consideration. What's crazy is Freddie Anderson was the odds-on favorite from Carolina. He's out now.
3: Baseball cap. No, he's wearing a suit.
2: Yeah, he literally, like, recused himself from the Conn Smythe pursuit, so he's out of it.
3: And you think that Freddie... That's the last time he's put his gear on.
2: Well, you have to play Bussy in game 5. 100%.
1: Why would you change anything? It's like the same lineup's the same lineup.
2: I think Bussy's going
3: every
2: game.
3: Think if he has an off game in game 5 and they lose, they might come back to Freddie. That would be my only, if Bussy's no good and gets pulled, or just they lose, 6-3 and he's just not very good, I don't know if you come back with him in Vegas. I still think there is a flicker. A 20%
2: Jerry's. You're putting a small percentage on it.
3: I'm putting a 20% Jerry's if Bussy, and I'm not expecting Bussy to have an off game. I think he's a really, the guy had 31 wins this year.
2: Yeah,
3: he was their starter.
2: He wins.
3: He was their starter.
2: Yeah, it's a great story. He's not a young guy.
1: Well, think about it this way, how crazy this is. Carter Hart and Bussy going into the next game, who would you predict, or who would you have a more of a sense after what you just watched, who would be favored to have the better goaltending performance in the next game? My vote is Bussy.
3: My vote is Bussy too, because Hart didn't have a great season. He got injured. He came back. Down the stretch, he was really good, and he's been good in the playoffs leading up to the finals here. I think there's one or two goals a night he probably would put his hand up and say, I need. But he's also made some great saves. Like, there was that turnover by Theodore. That was egregious. He made the initial save.
2: Yep. But no, that wasn't on him, that goal.
3: No, but
2: he has given up at least, both goalies have given up at least one weak one.
3: At least.
2: Every night.
3: Agreed.
2: And maybe, listen, Carter Hart might be running out of steam. He hasn't, we know he hasn't played in a long time.
3: Yeah.
2: And, even throughout the season, he was injured and it was a tandem. Yeah, they're going to continue to play him. They're not going to Aiden Hill now. It's going to be the Carter Hart show. But he may be out of steam. And I think whoever's going to win two of the next three, they're going to have to probably score. They might have to score 10 goals combined in the two games.
3: Do you think
2: that's a crazy number, but that might be the case.
3: Do you think who wins game 5 wins the series?
2: I'm not sure it matters based on what we've seen.
3: Yeah.
2: Like I really don't know if it matters. It feels like it's going 7. I think it should. I hope it goes 7.
3: Yeah, I do too.
2: And again, I'm pulling for the Spurs tonight. I'd rather see the Knicks win the series because San Antonio's had their fun.
3: Yeah.
2: And I lean that way with Carolina, but Carolina won in 2006 and they've been to Cup Finals, and Vegas has won so much. They've been so successful. I don't need to see them win again.
3: Yeah, you can make an argument.
2: Carolina's not a team that I'm dying to see win either.
3: Yeah.
2: But the Knicks, it's a really cool story. And tonight, you talk about nerves in that building. It was a party two nights ago.
3: Yeah.
2: Tonight, if the Spurs come out hot and run off, they're up 14-4 early.
1: Instant panic.
3: Yeah.
2: It will be.
3: The fans will turn on them.
2: A very different.
3: The fans
2: vibe
3: will get loud
2: there.
3: The fans
2: Very
3: will get
2: different
3: loud.
2: Vibe.
3: I was just going to say, if Carolina wins the cup, alumni, do you get called down?
1: They don't even have my number anymore, I'll tell you that, so I don't even get worried about
3: it. When St. Louis won the cup, all the alumni. You saw Chaser, all those guys. They were,
2: oh, they
3: Holly,
2: were
3: all of those guys
2: right
3: were enjoying
2: in there.
3: I was invited down. I'm like, I played there in the 90s. I'm not going back.
2: That's a strong alumni.
3: Very strong.
2: You got to talk to Rod Brindamore and Justin Williams. They'll do something for you. They'll hook you up.
1: Not happening. I'm not looking. I don't even. It's not something I even think
3: about. If
1: there's
3: a game seven, would you go down and do that thing?
2: That place.
1: I would
2: go
1: never.
2: Nuts.
1: I am 150th on the list. If you're not on one of the cup winning teams, they lose your number.
3: I don't know.
1: Anyway.
3: You're a legend there.
2: Yeah. I mean, I think it's going seven.
3: Yeah,
2: I do.
3: I
2: think it's going seven. I think if the Spurs get it tonight, it's going seven in the NBA.
3: You're good.
2: I think the Spurs have got to get a win tonight, though. They're down 3-1. That could be curtains for them. The Knicks will come alive. Jays with a big walk-off last night. Dylan Cease looked great. Max Scherzer back on the mound tonight. Like, it's crazy to look at his stats. He's only had a few starts, but he's got a 9-plus ERA, which for, like, one of the all-time great arms, the guy we haven't seen in a while. Like, we did this so many times last year. Scherzer's back.
3: Yeah.
2: What's he got? Scherzer's back. What's he got? We'll see, because, you know, you're looking for another series win tonight, then they're off tomorrow. The Yankees are in town on Friday.
1: What percentage of the fan base do you think should be optimistic about his return tonight?
2: I think you're hoping 75 pitches. You can get to the fifth inning.
3: So fifth inning and 75 pitches?
2: Yeah, man, I think, you know, you got an off day tomorrow. It's going to be a bullpen kind of night tonight. You know, I think you got to be reasonable. He's 42 years old. He's coming off an injury. Doesn't have the same stuff he had clearly in his prime.
3: Yeah.
2: But he's healthy. They brought him back. They need him. So it's a big one with the Jays, Phillies tonight. Then again, they're off tomorrow. Yankees in town on Friday. Canada, Bosnia. I guess the Bosnians are playing tricks, man.
3: Oh, yeah?
2: They're washing out the media. I saw Clara Hanna. Clara's down there covering it for TSN, among other media members. And they started the like water sprinkler system when the Canadian media got there to start talking to the Bosnian team.
3: I did see that, yeah.
2: So I kind of appreciate that. Like, let's get a little bit of a brewing
3: gamesmanship
2: kind of rivalry going. We got, you know, by this time Friday, we're going to have a pretty good idea of how that first match is going to go, and the World Cup kicking off tomorrow. So on TSN, CTV, Crave, the whole nine. All right, we're live at TPC Toronto, RBC Canadian Open. We're giving away tickets again today. We've got Graham Dillett coming up.
3: Nice.
2: GD will be in studio at 5. Frankie Corrado coming up on the Cup Final. There's another turn in the Mike Babcock story, in the Mike Babcock news.
1: Let's take a break and get into it.
2: We'll get into that. Where does Alex Tuch sit with the Buffalo Sabres if he hits the market? What does that look like, and who might be kicking tires on a guy like Tuch? So that more still to come. It's a Wednesday at the RBC Canadian Open. Overdrive continues. 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
5: Heavy going still on the eastbound 401, getting across the city, 410, right across to the 404. Series of troubles all cleared out. Westbound 401 Express at Leslie, waiting for tow trucks to clear this problem from the right lane, and then busy sections right out to the 427. The Gardner, the DVP, lots of delays still. Royal York north of Dundas had crews on scene for a crash, and O'Connor approaching Woodbine eastbound lanes have the two right lanes blocked for a crash. The FIFA Countdown Concert is here. A linked multi-city event on June 10th in Toronto, Los Angeles, and Mexico City. 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
2: 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We'll get to our picks. I think maybe Graham Dillette can help us with those picks. I saw GD. Well, he's up here doing stuff with TSN and the Golf Channel.
3: Nice.
2: So he had cart access.
3: Really?
2: So I'm out there, and GD is flying around, solo cart guy, just checking out the course.
3: That's cool.
2: Like, the Golf Channel access here. Yes, exactly. He's just trying to get a read on what he's going to be calling, because I think he's probably in the booth. He's doing a phenomenal job at that, too.
1: Yeah.
2: He's really, really good.
1: Yeah, he's great in the booth. I've seen him before at different events. I think I saw him in Tahoe last year as one of them. I think he did Myrtle Beach, too. But anyway, for Graham Dillette, I heard a rumor that Mike Weir might be doing some stuff with Golf Channel, too.
2: Really? Is that right?
1: I don't know that to be fact. Dookie, look that up. Weirzy, it was on X today. It was like, it was an article saying Weirzy has a double mission this week because he's doing, starting like golf analyst stuff with
2: cool.
1: Golf Channel at the Canadian Open.
2: Well, I know, right? Like last year when Amanda Baliones and I think Colt Knost, they're set up at the rink hole, right?
1: Yeah.
2: And I think they generally have people come through. I remember last year Mike Weir sat in with them for a half an hour to an hour and he was great.
3: Yeah.
2: And just sitting there talking, and that was CBS, that wasn't the Golf Channel. But anyway, Graham Dillette coming up, Frankie Corrado will join us. We've been talking about the Babcock to the Oilers story all week. It's truly a fascinating story. Like when you think of the history of Mike Babcock, the reputation, the resume, the Oilers, McDavid, like it is a cocktail that is just wild. And now the latest, according to Dregs and Pierre, is the Players Association has in fact told the league they want an investigation on what happened in Columbus a couple years ago.
1: With another allegation that hasn't been made public.
2: Right. So now the Oilers can't hire him.
3: Right.
2: Until he gets clear.
3: I think.
2: Do you think he pulls the chute? You think he goes, I'm out of here?
3: Depends on what the allegation. I would go through with it, but I be careful. I think it's good that the PA passed it off to the league. Because I've said this before, a guy getting suspended, the PA has to represent the person who did the act and the victim in the act of a
2: like
3: suspension.
2: A hit from behind,
3: exactly.
2: Or
3: I'm talking
2: penalty or something.
3: Here, you know, if McDavid wants Babcock as a coach, they got to be careful here too. This is the face of the franchise, the face of the league. And if he goes, oh, no problem, you want to mess with me, next time you ask for X, Y, and Z, I'm good. Like, you gotta be, this is something that you've gotta at least factor in.
2: Well, that was my thought originally, was if McDavid is saying, I want Babcock, the PA is not gonna get in the way of that. But I also wonder if the PA is thinking, we might have to do a favor for McDavid here, because, listen, we're a part of this talking point.
3: Right.
2: That it does feel like the only way Babcock comes up is if McDavid is driving it to an extent. Draisaitl, Hyman.
3: Right.
2: And I wonder if the Players Association is like, man, we got to protect you here because you're going to be responsible for this guy in a way.
3: Right.
2: Like if something else happens, not going to be to you. There's a lot of people have pointed that out.
3: Yeah.
2: Right? A lot of people and there's a lot of people in the hockey world that do not like Mike Babcock.
1: No.
2: And they have pointed out accurately, he knows where his bread is buttered. He will treat McDavid like a god.
3: Of course.
2: And Draisaitl like a god.
3: Yeah.
2: The 13th forward who he doesn't know, that's the story.
1: Right.
2: What happens with that guy?
1: Don't you get a sense, and it feels like in any negotiation, whether we're talking eBay, a house, a car, sometimes it gets to a number, or sometimes you see something where you just say, you know what?
3: Can't do it.
1: I'm pulling a pin. Wouldn't this kind of secondary thing that's not been public and it's got to go, like, as much as we said yesterday, this guy hasn't done anything illegal, he hasn't gone to jail, this has not been a banner postseason for the Edmonton.
3: No, like not at all.
1: For the Edmonton Oilers. They started out with firing their coach or looking at a new coach without firing their current. It's been kind of messy.
2: Yeah, it has.
3: Very
2: so
3: messy.
2: Yeah,
1: wouldn't you say, like, and you don't want to do things just for kind of a PR look or for optics, but I think every kind of situation or negotiation, you just get to a point where you're like, actually, it's going to be a no for me.
3: Well,
1: like, and no for me, dog.
3: I had somebody say to me today, and it was a good point, is the juice worth the squeeze here? That was the saying.
1: It's a great way to put it.
3: Because if he is the guy that if he's Mike Babcock from the Detroit Red Wings, coming off, you know, cups and right into Team Canada gold medals, and you're like, okay, we'll fight tooth and nail for this guy. He's had a long history after that that hasn't gone as well. So, you know, is it at some point, to your point, where it just becomes too difficult where they're like, check, please. Now, maybe that happens if Vegas wins or loses and Kelly McCrimmon goes, we'll let Cassidy have a conversation with anybody, whether it's the Toronto Maple Leafs, which, you know.
2: Well, Jonas reporting today that Bruce Cassidy would be very interested in listening.
3: Of course. Why wouldn't he? He wants to coach.
2: So why aren't the Leafs putting in a request to talk to the guy?
3: Well, maybe it's,
2: maybe they know the answer.
3: I would think the answer right now is exactly what's been consistent with L.A. and with the Edmonton Oilers. But why wouldn't you, if you're, you have to continue on your business like Cassidy won't be available to you. So you talk to, you go, you look at Babcock, you look at, Chief, you know, all of the people that might, they might have looked at. But I think the biggest thing is if Cassidy becomes available in 2 weeks, like,
2: well, that's
3: they
2: the
3: pivot
2: guy,
3: off of that and go, actually,
2: well,
3: he's our guy.
2: I mean, by all accounts, that's the guy they originally wanted.
3: Right.
2: You know, or at least they were requesting to talk to him. I would think so. I mean, honestly, like, Babcock's a very good coach. So is Cassidy. Like, I don't think you don't need the baggage of Babcock if Cassidy's available to you. But if he's not, and Laviolette's gone, that's the question, I think, in Edmonton. You mentioned Berube. I believe it's been reported. He has had conversations
3: he
2: with
3: has.
2: Edmonton. That would fall in that line of old school guys who've been around forever, won a cup before.
3: But does he have the structure and detail?
2: Well, based on what happened in Toronto the past year, obviously the answer is not.
3: That's kind of like.
2: And you think Edmonton reacted poorly to Mike Babcock possibly taking over the job? The Oilers fan will go nuts if they hire Craig Berube. Like, you're picking up a Leaf guy who was fired from the Leafs. Do you know how people would respond to that?
1: That's what I, that's one of the things I find fascinating about this whole thing is how they've just kind of pigeonholed themselves into this circle of three or four guys that they have to hire to get the, you're telling me there's nothing outside of the box. And I'm not talking about Joe Pavelski, but how do you attach yourself to four guys in the whole hockey world that can be the only four guys to get it done?
3: I
1: don't
3: get
1: it.
3: It's a great point. The only thing I would say is their last hire was out of the box.
2: And part of that, Woodcroft, first-time head coach, I believe,
3: I think they need, like, there's a specific thing of four or five things that you're checking off, going, won a cup, experience, hardened coach, all of that. Maybe John Tortorella's available in 2 weeks.
2: Yeah, he might be coaching for his life now. Like, right? If they don't win the Stanley Cup, who knows?
3: Again, I agree with you. I just think the information process is so much, there's leaks everywhere.
2: It's
3: like that, nothing's behind closed doors.
2: It's been
3: anymore.
2: An embarrassing summer for the Oilers. Yeah. You know, we're not even officially into summer.
1: No kidding.
2: It's not been good. But as for the Leafs and Cassidy, like, I do wonder if Cassidy is, you know, he wants to coach again.
3: Yeah.
2: I think if he had his choice, I don't know if the Leafs would be the answer, but the Kings' job is gone. The Oilers' job might be gone.
3: Nowhere else.
2: Yeah, but if you're the Leafs, are you sitting there saying, do you really want to be here, or do you just really want to coach, and that's why you're willing to take the job? I don't know. I mean, if they haven't requested permission to talk to him, I'm not sure they're going to do that a week from now if it's available to them. But I agreed with Jonas in terms of why not wait? Like, you've gone this long. Let's say you're thinking Joe Pavelski.
3: Yeah.
2: He's not giving you a drop-dead date. He's not saying, I got to know by Friday or I've got dinner plans. Yeah.
3: Flying to Italy for the weekend.
2: Yeah, like, if it's in 2 weeks, they tell Joe Pavelski it's in 2 weeks.
3: Yeah.
2: And if in 2 weeks they've gone through Bruce Cassidy,
3: yeah,
2: then I would suggest that's a smart play for the Leafs.
3: I agree.
2: But
3: give yourself options. The one thing I do in talking to somebody today, teams want to have stuff set in place usually before the draft.
2: Understandable.
3: Because the coach comes in and they start to, you know, you get that sorted. But this has been, and I continue saying this has been bizarro year. All year long, it's been a weird year. And I think this offseason has continued to be bizarro world. You know, from the Leafs to the Oilers to,
2: yep,
3: you name it. Vancouver took a bit to get Manny sorted out there and,
2: well,
3: RJ.
2: And, you know, what's going to happen with trades? What's going to happen with free agency? You know, it sounds like Alex Tuch and the Sabres, not that close. And, you know, he's a Rochester guy. He's a state, you know, New York State guy that's had career years in Buffalo. They just had a magical season.
1: But it kind of ended a little weird for him, though. It did. He was
3: 0 points.
2: Pointless against Montreal.
1: He was taken off the line. I think he was demoted. And I know a lot of times those feelings don't carry into the off season, but that's just like, we needed you the most. You weren't really there, and now you're demanding the world. What a fascinating concept. It's got to enter Buffalo's head.
2: Well, and furthermore, if you're Buffalo, you can't get caught up in the emotional storm of this was so magical, everyone gets to come back.
3: Yeah.
2: It's still pro sports. You got to be ruthless. You didn't win a Stanley Cup.
1: No.
2: You got to the second round.
1: Yeah.
2: Like, you had a great year.
1: That's what they have to weigh. Like, the $11.5 million we're going to allot to Alex Tuch with all the other high-priced talent they have. Who's a winger, who's not exactly young.
3: Yeah, he's 30 years old.
2: That's a very dangerous contract.
3: I agree.
1: That's where they got to get the Vegas Golden Knights mentality and say, what are we going to do with this guy? Can we go out and find somebody else who's younger that can produce that we're not paying $11 million to? Do they want to fall in the trap?
2: Well, now the flip side of that, devil's advocate side of it, and people in Buffalo are going to say, here goes Hayes again. It is Buffalo.
3: Right.
2: So, like,
3: to attract
2: people. What I mean by that is 6 months ago, you would have said, Tuck wants to stay.
3: Yeah.
2: Are you kidding me?
1: Yeah. Are you crazy?
2: Like, who do you think you're getting in Buffalo? So you do kind of, there is a part of that as well. I'm playing devil's advocate to my own point in terms of like smart management, but you know, who else? It's not Vegas. You're not getting the next Mitch Marner.
3: Right.
2: That guy's not going to the Buffalo Sabres.
3: Has Buffalo come off of a few players, no trade list, because of the young talent there, because of what you see, the potential there?
2: I don't know. Don't know.
3: Well, I would argue, and we talk about this all the time, I don't think Ottawa is number one destination for people. Obviously, Edmonton, not that long ago, wasn't.
2: But they got the big dogs.
3: But the thing is if you have a team that you like and project to be, and, you know, Anaheim's not the destination for everybody, but you could see what they're building. Yeah, Anaheim obviously has the weather and all of that type of stuff.
2: Yeah.
3: I could argue that even maybe it's 10%, maybe 20% of Buffalo might have changed players' minds going, they got something there. Like, I like that player. Like, you know, I like Benson.
2: They're a good team. I'm not disputing that.
3: Right.
2: It might take more than 1 year.
3: Yeah,
2: and it's still,
3: true.
2: You know, we'll see. I'm pulling for Buffalo. I've always been a fan.
3: Always loved
2: them, I'm always pushing for them. All right, Frankie Corrado coming up. Graham Dillette will join us. We'll get to our picks for the Canadian Open. So we've got our TaylorMade picks coming up and our best bets later this afternoon. LeBron doing the rounds. He was doing the rounds with ESPN. He's got a podcast. He's, I guess, sat down with Time Magazine. And LeBron has his viewpoint of who the greatest player of all time is, and it might surprise you. We'll tell you about that as well. We're live at the RBC Canadian Open, TPC Toronto at Osprey Valley. Overdrive continues. 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
5: New troubles now with a crash on the westbound 401 express lanes at Weston Road. Left lane is blocked. Delays back through the Allen. Eastbound 401 heavy going from Dixie right across to the 404 out through Kennedy and the collectors. Northbound DVP, still some slowdowns through Dundas and then off and on Bayview Bloor up to the 401. Northbound 404 at Steele. Stalled vehicle blocks the left lane. 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
2: All right, Graham Dillette coming up. GD will help us with our TaylorMade picks coming up into the next hour because we got a great field. It is a phenomenal field. Every time you turn a corner, you're like, hey, there's Tommy Fleetwood. There's Victor Hovland. There's Brooks Koepka. Like, it's just loaded, man. The Fitzy brothers, there's 20-plus Canadians out here.
3: Yeah.
2: It's just going to be a phenomenal tournament. So we'll get to our picks coming up. Frankie coming up. So our good friend Kevin Weeks reporting that the Ottawa Senators may be kicking tires on Stuart Skinner. Maybe Stu Skinner coming back to a Canadian team.
3: They need somebody there that can play minimum 35 games.
1: I like him in that role.
2: I don't mind him as long as Ullmark is starting in the playoffs.
3: Yeah,
2: that's the thing for me. Like, can you trust Allmark's going to be ready for the playoffs? Because Skinner can.
1: Never mind the playoffs, Brian. What about the other 50?
2: But that's what I'm saying. Skinner in the regular season can do heavy lifting. He can play. He'll be available.
3: Is structured defensively. I think he'd be good there. He's a big goaltender. I just don't know if they want to like the. What would the price tag be? Because I actually think the other goalie, Connor Ingram, might be a better suited to Allmark.
2: Right.
3: Because Ingram's 29, Skinner's 27, so they're both in that wheelhouse. I think Skinner might cost you more money. That's the thing, if you want to save that money somewhere else.
1: But don't you think the position and the way the game is played nowadays, it's worth paying a little bit more extra cash?
3: 100%. It's just, they've got Levy Marilainen in there. I believe Marilainen needs waivers this year. That's why I keep banging the drum that there should be three goaltenders on a roster. Because most teams use three goaltenders.
2: Right.
3: Every year.
2: Yeah.
3: But now you're gonna see this waiver shuffle, because they're talking about Kosa in Detroit. And
2: well, he might get flipped to Edmonton.
3: Right. Well, they're saying, but DiPietro from Boston, mm-hmm. who was with Vancouver, he's a really good goaltender at the AHL level. He's not going to make it through waivers this year. So I always believe you need three. What's going to happen in Toronto?
2: Oh, yeah.
3: Artie. Well, Artie's in the finals, standing on his head.
2: But I think he's still in a two-way next year.
3: Yes.
2: It's Hill, the B, Stolarz, Wall you got to figure out.
3: Yes.
2: Because you're only keeping two of them.
3: But we should check into it. Because Artie's 24, and I'm not sure if it's his third or fourth year pro.
2: Well, what if he's ready to play? And what if he's better than the other guys?
3: Then play him. Then John Chyka has to make that decision.
2: Yeah, because he has been phenomenal for the Marlins.
3: He's been great.
2: He's been really

0: been waiting for.
1: That's deja vu, man, because you've said that for four years in a row.
2: What would be crazy? I can give you two names that would probably jump off the page. Morgan Riley and Darnell Nurse. Would that be...
0: I think it's predictable, though, right now.
2: You think so right now?
1: We've been talking about it all year.
0: Wouldn't it be more surprising if they returned to their teams?
2: Yeah, I guess.
0: Like, I hear you. They're very good NHL players with big cap hits. I want to see something more significant than
2: that. Something spicy.
0: Something that really pushes the radar.
2: Okay.
0: Like, and listen, Dylan Larkin. Maybe
2: yeah,
0: that,
2: that's
0: right.
2: That's
0: Dylan Larkin,
2: it, yeah.
0: Maybe that. All right, hour two coming up live from the RBC Canadian Open, TPC Toronto. Graham Gillette will join us. Frankie coming up. We got our TaylorMade picks still to come. Best bets still to come. Overdrive continues. 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
4: Westbound on the 401 and the express at Weston Road, a collision is blocking the left lane. We're seeing delays from Allen Road. In Milton, the eastbound 401 approaching Highway 25 is a vehicle fire cleanup still in the right lane. We're seeing heavy delays from 6 North. Northbound on the 404 at Steeles, a stalled vehicle is blocking the left lane. And in town, eastbound O'Connor Drive approaching Woodbine Avenue, a crash is blocking two right lanes, and we're seeing heavy delays there. Shop the Canadian Tire Summer Big Red Sale. 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
9: One of the main reasons why he's not getting the ball or getting touched in the fourth quarter because of foul trouble. He has to not play into that game and get entangled up, be physical but be smart, not get silly fouls. But yes, I think San Antonio is going to continue to do that pressure.
10: New York's up 2-1. The Chiefs adding 2 years to quarterback Patrick Mahomes' contract in a reworked deal that ties him to Kansas City through the 2033 season at a value of $504 million, making it the first NFL contract valued at over $500 million. This is the third time in 6 years Chiefs and Mahomes have reset the QB market. Center Aaron Brewer and the Dolphins agreed on a 3-year, $52 million extension, $37 million guaranteed, making him one of the highest paid centers in the league. Baseball, Pirates place outfielder O'Neill Cruz on the injured list with a broken left hand.
11: Hey, this is Rich Eisen. Coming up on Thursday, Game 4 of the NBA Finals. We'll chop it up with Hall of Famer Chris Webber. The actor Hart Denton is in studio, and we'll also chat with Bengals head coach Zach Taylor. That's Thursday's Rich Eisen Show on Disney Plus, the ESPN app, and ESPN Radio.
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13: One of our new favorites is Keith in Sweet Home, Chicago. Keith, you got the Spurs winning game four tonight or the Knicks? Who you got and why, Keith?
14: Fellas, I got the Spurs. I think that the Spurs found a blueprint in game three. All you got to do is follow the script. But one more thing, fellas. That guy that called and said OKC Stadium is louder than the Knicks, he is right. But the only reason he's right, when the games are played in OKC, he's got the volume cut up high on his TV. When it's played at the Garden, he's got the volume down to 3.
6: Keith, you just won the day with that one, my man.
0: We here now.
6: This is Freddie and Harry.

0: A little bonus Wednesday crew when it comes to Freddie and Harry. He's Harry Douglas. I'm Freddie Coleman. 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That comes your way in about 10 minutes.
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0: 888-SAY-ESPN, 888-729-3776. Whatever you got to say, we make sure everybody is going to hear it with no interruptions, nobody getting in the way of your safe space. 888-729-3776. Herman in Oklahoma, what do you have for the safe space?
2: What's up, fellas? How y'all doing?
0: Good. How are you, my man?
2: I'm good. Hey, let me tell y'all what I'm excited about to share. We got three black brothers in the NHL finals. I'm excited about that. You know, the NHL has come a long way when you got a brother named Ka'Andre Miller from the United States playing in the game. playing in the league now. I mean, and two of them are from the U.S. I think one's from Michigan. I forget where the other one's from, but it's just good to see that. That just tells you the game is spreading out and other people starting to play it in the country now.
0: I love the fact that we continue to see that kind of diversity everywhere in sports where diversity was going to be lacking or not accepted or even frowned upon. You're starting to see that, not just in NHL, but definitely in tennis with Serena Williams and Venus Williams were able to do. We see that now. Coco Gauff, Ben Shelton on the other side. Anybody that has the opportunity, even starting to see that in lacrosse, a little bit more men and women. Anytime that happens, it's not somebody taking a spot from somebody else, HD. It's everybody benefiting because more incredible athletes bringing their perspective is only going to equal a better situation, no matter the athletic situation.
3: Freddie, just had this conversation with a coach that has coached against my father since I was a kid, playing T-ball and playing 7 and 8 and that whole nine. And back then, you seen a lot of black kids playing baseball. Like, somewhere along the way, it had fizzled out a little bit. But being at the park this weekend in the last few years, just seeing, you know, how many black kids out there playing baseball and really loving the game and want to be in tune with it. And when I mean binge watching it on iPads and wanting to go to Atlanta Braves games and see games up close and in person and can tell you who their favorite players are and go in depth on rosters, not just the Atlanta Braves, but multiple teams in Major League Baseball, because like you're around and you're hearing things. So you're like, well, what you know about this player? Tell me more about him.
0: Yeah.
3: And they can sit there and actually go through the players and how they're doing this season as well. It was a beautiful thing to be able to see this past weekend and also over the last few years. And it's just a major shout out to all the adults and the coaches who are devoting their time to make sure that these young kids can get an opportunity at a game that's so gracious. It doesn't matter what it is. It can be hockey, baseball,
0: absolutely,
3: tennis, like you just mentioned. Hell, it can be ping pong.
0: No doubt. I love it.
3: Shooting pool.
0: Any kids that want to be involved in that, it shouldn't matter who you are, where you come from. If you want to contribute, have the ability to contribute, you should be allowed to be given that chance. Chance in Alabama, what do you have for the safe space?
4: So I'm probably going to get ridiculed for this, but I don't care.
0: Okay.
4: I think Patrick Mahomes deserves the money he got.
0: Okay.
4: He deserves to be the highest paid quarterback in the league.
0: Mm-hmm.
4: But I also think this. He probably walked into the best situation a rookie quarterback has ever walked into. He got to sit a year. He gets maybe the greatest offensive mind of all time in Andy Reid. He gets probably the greatest tight end of all time, and he gets Tyreek Hill, right? So here's my point, right? I think if Josh Allen would have been drafted to KC in that slot, and maybe Lamar, I think Josh Allen does the exact same thing. I think that having a Sean McDermott, a defensive mind, not having the weapons that he's had, has held him back. Maybe even Burrow too, but specifically Josh. I think he's right there with Mahomes. Mahomes just has a better situation.
3: So Chance,

0: you took a chance with this one. And I'm just going to give you my honest opinion. I'm not going to apologize for Patrick Mahomes being drafted where he's drafted.
1: Absolutely.
0: It is what it is. Now, what I can say about Lamar Jackson and what I can say about Josh Allen, what I can say about Joe Burrow, all these guys have had opportunities to also dethrone and take down Patrick Mahomes and have an opportunity to go win a Super Bowl. Well, Sam Darnold has won a Super Bowl before all the ones that I just mentioned. Think about that now. Sam Darnold's won one beforehand. Like, everybody can't get drafted to the ideal situation.
1: Absolutely.
0: What we should be thinking, the Ravens organization or the Cincinnati Bengals organization for, and also the Buffalo Bills, is not just being a dumpster fire to the core where it ruined these players. Because I think we've seen that far more times than we've seen quarterbacks pan out.
1: Right.
0: Now, Cincinnati, I know a lot of people can say, well, it's kind of questionable. But, you know, Zach Taylor, who's on the hot seat, he's, for the most part, has done a decent job of keeping consistency on the offensive side of the football, so much so that Joe Burrow has been able to uplift this organization and at least play in a Super Bowl. So Patrick Mahomes can apologize to people for where he was drafted.
1: Yeah.
0: I'm just thankful that all these quarterbacks that we just mentioned, they didn't get ruined by the organizations that they went to.
2: I think the funny part too is we kind of forget about this a little bit. It's kind of similar to the Knicks situation, right? Where it's like, oh, Thibodeau's doing a great job. You fire Thibodeau, what are you doing? Mike Brown's got them in the finals.
1: Yep.
2: Remember when Patrick Mahomes took over? Mm-hmm. What are you trading Alex Smith for? He's doing a great job. It gets you to the playoffs all the time. Mm-hmm. And look what happened. So I think we kind of lose that context in the Mahomes story because of how great he's been.
1: By the way.
0: So can I say this first? I just shared a story early on where the head media guy of the Kansas City Chiefs, after a preseason game, said to me that that's the next one up. Before Patrick Mahomes even played a regular season game in the National Football League.
1: Right.
0: Here's the thing about Kansas City, what they understood. They knew Patrick Mahomes was better than Alex Smith in his rookie season before he even played a game in his career. They just wanted him to be seasoned a little bit more make sure that he was more entwined with everything that they wanted to do offensively. And then they took off from there. Because think about Andy Reid and being in Philadelphia all those years and all the things he's been able to accomplish. What did Andy Reid not accomplish, though?
1: A Super Bowl championship.
0: A Super Bowl championship. But when you get the right one at Patrick Mahomes, you're able to be a Super Bowl champion coach, which everyone thought was a dark cloud over your career at that point. It's no longer a dark cloud over your career.
1: It was going to be a dark cloud. You're right. When it comes to Andy Reid, he would have been in the Pro Football Hall of Fame anyway, because a lot of coaches have not won Super Bowls in the Pro Football Hall of Fame. But it really cemented that, yeah, Philadelphia did not make the right decision at that time. And Andy Reid landed in a perfect situation. He made it work. Curtis in Syracuse at 888-729-3776. Thanks for hitting us up on the bonus. Half an hour, Freddie and Harry. Freddie Coleman, me, Harry Douglas, him on ESPN Radio and the ESPN app. Curtis, hit it with the safe space.
3: What's up? Thanks for taking my call, guys. You guys are great.
1: Thank you, brother.
3: Actually, you boys bad.
0: Hell to the yeah, Curtis.
3: That's right. I'm hoping, you know, I'm a little worried about tonight's game because to me, it looks like the Spurs are wearing the Knicks down. And that's the reason why they won game three. They put in so much pressure defensively that they just feel like the Knicks are wearing down and stuff. So I'm hoping that it's going to all change and they pull it out. Cause if they don't pull it out tonight, they're going to be hard pressed to win the series.
1: Well, I'll push back a little bit on wearing the Knicks down because they lost by four. You get worn down, let's say, if you had a big lead. They had a 14-point lead in the fourth quarter. The Spurs were really good. They fought it back defensively, and the Knicks were able to win that basketball game because the Spurs had that mental moment. The Knicks were still in this game. They had a 7-point lead at halftime. Spurs had a great start to the third quarter, had an 8-point lead, 4 minutes to play. And then you looked up, the Knicks were within two before Stephon Castle on the free throw line hit those two free throws. So I'm not going to buy the wearing down by game three. Especially when they're up 2-1, and you lost by 4 points and had more than a couple opportunities had you not turned over the basketball when it came to the New York Knicks. One last one from Melissa in Michigan. Miss Melissa, what do you have for the safe space?
4: Hi, guys. I just wanted to tell you how much I love your show. I listen to unsportsmanlike in the morning when I leave before 7, and I often miss your show because I don't leave work till about 8 at night. But I wanted to thank you very much for all your thoughts for my daughter when I called on my way to the airport last time. I really appreciate it. You guys are awesome. That's all I have to say about that. Anyway, I've been wanting to call because I feel like kind of a misfit being this 60-year-old woman calling into ESPN radio. You know what I mean? And I'm like, oh, listen, look what I heard on ESPN radio. Never mind, guys, because nobody else does that, you know? And so I feel like a huge misfit, but it doesn't stop me from listening. I really enjoy, especially your show, I have to be honest.
1: You should not feel like a misfit anywhere else, because everybody's got their something. And your something works for you, that does not make you a misfit. That makes you a Melissa fit.
0: You know what you can do? Drop that M-I-S and just keep that fit. Because you fit right in, Melissa. You fit right in here on Freddie and Harry. We love you, sweetie. Absolutely. I'm telling you that right now. Yeah. We appreciate you. So thank you for listening to us and also calling us and being vulnerable at times as well, too. So we appreciate you.
1: Yeah, being vulnerable does not mean you're weak. It means you're strong to admit, this is when I'm vulnerable and I need some help. We really appreciate you joining us each and every day, especially during the safe space on Freddie and Harry. He is Harry Douglas. I'm Freddie Coleman, presented by Progressive Insurance. Who is going to take game 4 tonight at Madison Square Garden? Will it be the San Antonio Spurs tying the series, or the Knicks going up 3-1? 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
7: 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Traffic.
8: Westbound on the 401 in the express at the 404, a stalled vehicle is blocking the right lane. We're seeing delays in the immediate area. Then in the express at Young, a stalled vehicle there as well in the right lane. In the express at Weston Road, a crash blocking the left lane. It is slow from Allen Road. In town, eastbound O'Connor Drive approaching Woodbine Avenue still has a crash blocking 2 right lanes, and that is causing heavy delays from Glebe Mount Avenue. You're the reason Sunnybrook targets tumors in real time and why a stroke is reversed in 10 minutes. Give today at yourthereason.ca. From the News Talk 1010 Traffic Center, I'm Lex Han.
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1: 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We're going to give you our predictions, but you still can weigh in a little bit at 888-SAY-ESPN, 888-729-3776. Give us your thoughts on game four tonight involving the Spurs down 2-1 versus the New York Knicks up in the series. Chris, and going back to Cali. Chris, what you got about game four?
20: Game four, gentlemen. I don't know why my friends are saying pop the bottle. I don't know what kind of bottle they're talking about, but it ain't a champagne bottle. We are not there yet, gentlemen. I don't know what the rush is. When the party is on, New York will be exploding. But until then, let's keep drinking the beers. We don't need the champagne bottles yet. I don't understand what the Knicks are doing. We have Kat. And we have Brunson. I don't understand if they watched the basketball ever before. There was Stockton and Malone. Run, pick, and roll, gentlemen. You both can score. You both are shifty. The Spurs are babies. They haven't been here before. They get the diapers on. Let's go. We need to take care of the Spurs.
0: Chris.
20: Send them back to where they belong. They got plenty of time to grow up.
0: Chris.
20: You're in the big boy city now. Let's go. Let's take care of business and bring
0: Chris.
20: It back to where it belongs.
0: Chris, did you not hear me the first three times?
1: He heard
0: listen
1: you.
0: To me.
1: No, he heard you, but he's going to finish his thought. Right, he didn't care.
0: Listen to me, Chris, for a second, because every time someone says the word, just wait a second, Chris. I'm trying to help you out here. Anytime someone says the word explosion or explode, all you need is that fruity rainbow 5-hour energy. 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You find that fruity rainbow 5-hour energy shot, baby. It will, trust me, help you explode or be explosive. Waste no time, Chris.
2: I can attest to that.
1: Chris is probably like, that's why you got in the way.
0: Yeah. Come on, Chris.
1: Love in Arizona. Your thoughts in game four. Who do you like to win and why?
21: I like New York. And I'm going to tell you what they need. My boy Freddie and Harry, man, it's been so long, man. I thought y'all was off the radio, man. Either I got the wrong station or something. I'm glad to be back with you, bro.
1: Absolutely.
21: Man, I love y'all, man. You know that?
1: Absolutely. We know that.
21: What New York need, man, they need that enforcer. Somebody go whisper in, tell Wimby, if you touch him again, I'm going to break you in half. They need that enforcer, Charles Oakley or Dennis Rodman, to trip Wimby up and down the court the way he did Malone. Man, got in his soul, man. He took him all the way out the game. He cannot score no points. The mail, man. Yeah, you was on strike that time, mailman, when Dennis Rodman got in your head. That's what they need to do to Wimby, man. Bust him up. Let him know.
0: I'm gonna warn everybody.
1: Me
0: y'all
1: too.
0: Y'all keep playing with Victor Wimby if y'all want to.
1: Exactly.
0: I think he done showed y'all that he is not going to allow anybody
1: he's not
0: to punk him.
1: Yeah, and if you're the New York Knicks, why waste your time? That's just wasted energy. You take a player's soul away by going at that player and outplaying him. Period in the story. Enforcers and all those kind of things are necessary sometimes. This is not one of those times because that means you're playing a different game and you're playing right into the hands of San Antonio Spurs, you're going to get a flagrant foul called on you trying to be an enforcer, and that's not going to work on somebody like Victor Wembanyama. He's just going to keep on skipping, making plays. You got to make more plays than him.
0: Freddie, anybody who is willing to train in the pool with weights, go see monks in all this,
1: yeah,
0: there's probably more training that this young man has had. I run up on Wimby if you want to and catch some hands.
1: Yeah. Believe,
0: and you know your reach is not going to be nowhere near his reach neither.
1: And he's not going to throw those hands until he knows the issue is no longer in doubt.
0: Hello.
1: And then he'll take his chances. So who do you like winning tonight in game four?
0: All right, Freddie, you know, I'm wearing my brother's Christmas Day green New York Knicks jersey right now.
1: Mm-hmm.
0: I'm rocking with the Knickerbockers.
1: Okay.
0: They go up 3-1 in this series.
1: I don't think you mean it.
0: I do. Don't ask me if you're not going to believe me, Freddie.
1: No, I can I can ask, but I know you.
0: No, I'm being serious. I'm rocking with the Knicks tonight. I feel like they're going to show, have a better showing than they did in game three. They're going to come out and they're going to punch the San Antonio Spurs.
1: Yeah, I have the Knicks winning in six, so I firmly believe they're going to win game four tonight for my prediction to come true. It's going to be a different ball game in terms of how the Knicks going to operate, and the Spurs will make that kind of adjustment, but it's not going to be an easy game. I'd be surprised whoever wins this game wins by more than 7 points. I think it's going to be another game that comes down to the last 2-3 minutes, which has been compelling basketball in the first three games. I fully expect that's going to be the case once again in game four tonight, but I think the Knicks are going to find a winner.
0: Go New York, go New York, go.
1: Yeah.
0: Go New York, go New York, go.
1: I don't know how much I trust
0: go
1: that.
0: Go New York, go New York, go.
1: We'll stop him right here.
3: They may not be the top stories of the day.
19: In other news.
3: But you need to be in the know. This is In Other News.
1: In case you missed the news involving the National Football League, guess how much more money Patrick Mahomes is going to make? They reworked his deal as a member of the Kansas City Chiefs. They locked him in until 2033, in which his reworked deal makes him the first $500 million player in the history of the National Football League. Total incentives could have this contract starting at $504.75 million. If he meets certain incentives, it can go past $522 million. Starting in 2027, his average annual value, Patrick Mahomes, is going to make $64 million a year starting next season.
0: Freddie, a lot of people don't even know that boy bad was started off of me seeing a play from Patrick Mahomes while he was in training camp. So with that being said, damn that boy bad.
1: Damn that boy rich.
0: What I mean, the boy got his own money. The boy got his own money.
1: No doubt about that. And he can part with whatever he wants to part with when he's got that kind of scratch. And how can wrestling, not wrestling, how can wrestling help people read? Well, there's a sign at a Northern California public library. It's called Welcome to Lucha Libro, which is a high action, high energy story time that brings live wrestling matches to libraries across the United States to promote literacy. Now, if Lucha Libro plays off the name of the popular Mexican inspired sport of Lucha Libre, Libro means book in Spanish. This has taken over Northern California where kids get involved with the wrestlers show the moves, they read books to the kids, and then after that, they get a full-on wrestling match in a library right in front of them.
0: By all means necessary.
1: Absolutely.
0: Whichever way you can get these young kings and queens to engage in academics and reading and just being fundamental in that department, you have to do it. So I love this.
1: No doubt about that. Enjoy game four of the NBA Finals. That coverage comes your way next. For Harry Douglas, I'm Freddie Coleman. This has been the Groove with Freddie and Harry and the mighty ESPN Radio and the ESPN app.
22: 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Traffic.
23: Westbound on the 401 Indy Express at the 404, a stalled vehicle is blocking the right lane. We're seeing delays in the immediate area. Then in the Express at Young, a stalled vehicle there as well in the right lane. In the Express at Western Road, a crash blocking the left lane. It is slow from Allen Road. In town, eastbound O'Connor Drive approaching Woodbine Avenue still has a crash blocking two right lanes, and that is causing heavy delays from Glebe Mount Avenue. You're the reason Sunnybrook targets tumors in real time and why a stroke is reversed in 10 minutes. Give today at yourthereason.ca. From the News Talk 1010 Traffic Center, I'm Lex Hand.
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28: Knicks still haven't led the entire game. Here's Brunson for the lead. He gets it to him. A three-pointer from the right. Brunson pulls. Elbow shot. Yes! Right at the shot clock horn. Knicks are down four. Wemby off the bounce. Pass. Half a second to shoot. Castle hits the three-pointer. Right at the end of the shot clock for San Antonio. Puts it in. A free-throw line jumper for Fox. Huge hit with 12 seconds to go. Biggest

0: Kings up 3-1 in the NBA Finals, win the series better than 98% of the time. A win tonight for the Knicks puts them in that position, but should the trend continue with yet another road win, then suddenly these finals are down to a best of three. That's how vital tonight's Game 4 is. NBA Countdown is next.
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0: This is the second NBA Finals that's had the road team win the first three and fourth finals since 71, where each of the first three were one possession gains in the final 2 minutes. The Spurs got on the board in this series by ending the Knicks' 13-game winning streak, doing so by getting physical and digging in on D. NBA Countdown on ESPN Radio is presented by SoFi. Get your money right. Coming up, Mike Brown on how his team starts better. Mitch Johnson on how his team again weathers the New York storms. You'll hear from Josh Hart on his team needing to be more physical. And Spurs New York native Julian Champetti on why he loves playing at MSG. Malika Andrews also sits down with Stephon Castle, who's looking to win an NCAA and NBA title in a three-year span. Game three, though, featured Wemby exerting his will from the jump.
2: Castle dribbles to the right. Now passes inside. Wemby turns and flushes against Ananobi.
3: Twice, Wemby has been down near the rim.
4: They were better at getting Wemby the ball in the better spots and a lot more lobs. He was 4-for-4 in lobs, more than he's had, I think, all series combined.
2: Shamet on the drive, blocked by Wemby against the backboard, and Castle's got it.
5: You saw the Knicks hesitate. Every time they saw that shadow, they did not want to shoot the basketball.
2: There's rebound number six for Victor Wembanyama. San Antonio chance for the lead, and Wemby's going to try a three, and he's going to hit. 30 for Wemby. The Spurs up six. 5.5 minutes to go in game three.
6: I don't think any of us are surprised or expect anything different than a strong performance and him being on his front foot in terms of being in attack mode.
0: 32 points, 8 rebounds, 6 assists, 2 steals, 3 block shots. He did it across the board, increasing his scoring in each game of this series, averaging 10.5 points more in the wins than losses. That's his impact. His 481 points this postseason, third most by a player age 22 or younger in a single postseason. Wemby on establishing early in the paint.
7: You know, Victor, you opened the game with a real flurry, you know, lob dunk, sort of roll for a dunk, you know, real impactful in the paint early. Was that a particular point of emphasis for you, getting established lower on the floor early in the game?
8: Not more than any other game, but especially early in games, yeah, you have to put pressure on the rim because it's the most efficient shots. And then we look for other options.
9: So in my opinion, you changed it a lot in game three. How do you keep that momentum? And I seen you were going inside a lot more. Was that your strategy in game three?
8: Yeah. The goal is always to go inside. You know, the best shot in the game is an alley-oop. It's the most efficient shot. But teams don't just let you do that. But I think what we've built with this team is that we've got an identity that makes everybody dangerous.
0: Yeah, the average distance on a shot, 2 feet on his first four for four from the field. Let's welcome in former Spurs guard, ESPN NBA analyst, and our point guard, Corey Alexander. And Corey, you made it clear Wemby had to imprint game three from the opening tip, and he did just that. When you listen, though, to these Spurs players talk, they often talk about following Vic's lead. How much did his performance influence the entire team?
10: I believe it was tremendous with his influence, more importantly because he was making the concerted effort to roll. We know his ability to stretch the floor, to shoot it from beyond the arc, but he put everyone on notice, his teammates as well as the Knicks, that the game was going to be won in the paint. And that was the reason why Victor Wembanyama was so dominant. 4-for-4 in the first quarter, 9 points for him, but more importantly, putting so much pressure on the rim.
0: He is the second youngest player in league history with 30 points, 5 rebounds, 5 assists in a finals game, trailing only Magic Johnson. Joins Tim Duncan as the only Spurs with 3 straight 25-point finals games. Also has a sheer sense from game to game when more is needed. Mitch Johnson on his growth and evolution.
3: The players of his caliber see so many coverages, personnel, groupings, matchups, take this away, force them to do that. Over time, I believe there just becomes a comfortability, and then that leads to familiarity and then even confidence of the pictures that they're seeing. And I think he's just on that. He's now had, you know, 3+ years of seeing these different things while his body's evolving and maturing and growing, while his game is evolving, maturing, and growing, while his mind is evolving, growing, and maturing.
0: Now let's take a look at the why as to how San Antonio won Game 3. They outscored the Knicks 33-22 in the first, best point differential in any quarter in the series for them after heading to the half down 7, went on an early 22-12 third quarter run. They moved the ball, 28 assists on 39 made field goals, had 21 points off 13 Knicks turnovers. Brunson, 5 turnovers. Towns, just 4 field goals. Shamet Bridges combo, 2 of 13 shooting, 1 of 10 from 3. And New York's 18 assists were their fewest in a game since the Game 3 loss to the Hawks in the opening round. And that's Inside the Numbers, brought to you by Gusto. 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And Corey, that's a lot of numbers to dig into, but San Antonio, again, they had their fourth quarter flaws, 1 of 9 from 3, some ill-advised shots, but this time they made it awfully hard on the Knicks to execute in clutch time. For you, what were the primary factors in San Antonio winning a close game?
10: Well, the primary factors were the turnovers, and San Antonio finally handled the basketball well down the stretch, didn't give the Knicks opportunities, and 21 points off of turnovers, that was probably the differentiator in this game. San Antonio was able to turn the Knicks' miscues into buckets on the other end of the floor.
0: The trio of Wemby, Castle, Harper passing KD, Westbrook, Harden for the most by a trio of age 22 or younger players in a single postseason. They're at better than 1,100 total points. Their veteran teammate De'Aaron Fox on the young guns stepping up when it's needed most.
11: You get around those guys and you kind of see their personalities, and they just don't have the personalities that you would think that are just gonna, you know, just be overwhelmed by something, you know. And what you see out there on the court with them, and just when you see it on their faces when New York's going on a run, you don't see them panic. Obviously there are going to be plays where teams are going on a run. There's going to be a bad turn over here, a bad shot there. And that happens even with the oldest teams or the best teams that I've ever played. But you don't see those things just come into effect with these guys. And that's a big reason of why we're here.
0: Hey, Corey, you again touched on this at the beginning of this series. Sometimes ignorance is bliss. You don't fear what you don't know, but they also have extreme talent, which I would imagine fuels the extreme confidence.
10: Well, when you look at it, that's a number one pick, a number two pick, and a number four pick that has outplayed the number one, two, and three picks before him. So you're talking about elite talent in the last three drafts when you look at the Spurs trio of young players, Dylan Harper, of course, Victor Wembanyama, yep, and Stephon Castle. So when you look at that, the talent level is high, but the mentality is even greater for those three guys to be able to perform the way they are on this stage.
0: And coming up, Stephon Castle with our Malika Andrews. That's moments away. The Spurs, 24 free throw attempts in the second half of Game 3, their most in a half this season. After New York had a 14-8 advantage from the charity stripe in the first half, the San Antonio plus 16 free throw advantage in the second half is tied for the fourth largest advantage in a half in the last 20 NBA Finals. Mike Brown on that subject.
12: I never thought I'd be in the NBA Finals and see a team get 24 free throw attempts in the second half to another team's 8. It's going to lower our odds big time, big time, if we play Game 4 and in the second half they get 24 free throw attempts to our 8. And maybe we were fouling. Maybe we were fouling. But they fouled too.
0: Corey, I remember J.B. Bickerstaff making mention of Kenny Atkinson complaining about the free throw disparity in the previous game and how that tactic worked in getting more whistles the next game. No New York player made mention of the officiating regarding free throws, but Brown did. How much of that is gamesmanship for tonight?
10: I believe it is gamesmanship, but when you mentioned the numbers, Jim, you said it. It's tied for the fourth largest disparity in NBA Finals history, which means there have been at least 3 opportunities where we've seen even more so than that. Mike Brown's quote of he's never seen that, never thought that would happen in NBA Finals, you know, it doesn't go over well. And again, I love Mike Brown, great coach, but that was not the reason they lost the game. And I love Jalen Brunson. The first thing he said was, we turned it over and we fouled too much. The Spurs were in the bonus, it seemed to be, with 2 minutes being played in the fourth quarter. That's why the disparity was so great, because the Knicks were fouling early in the fourth.
2: 3 minutes to go. Pass from Brunson to Bridges. Left side, Towns. Three-pointer circles the rim. Won't go down. Dylan Harper rebound.
13: They send two to the ball. Jalen got off it quickly. They get a good look. Just a miss.
3: Mega miss.
2: Knicks are 0 for 8 in the quarter from 3.
14: Karl Anthony Towns has to be the version that he was in games 1 and 2 that are looking like a potential finals MVP.
2: Brunson looking inside. Finds Cat. Wimby able to back up one out of bounds.
15: He went down to the post and didn't walk the ball. And there were times that offense did struggle because he didn't walk the ball. And that was a problem.
16: I don't think it was much of what San Antonio did, to be honest with you. I feel like a lot of that was more of what the Knicks did. They just didn't get him involved as much.
17: We have a game plan, and we want to execute it. So just trying to execute our game plan, especially when we get in the fourth, is vital. And just doing what I can to execute it at the highest level.
18: Yeah, Karl Anthony Towns has not scored in the fourth quarter of this series. He scored less than 5 points in 13 consecutive fourth quarters played, the longest such streak of his NBA career. Since his 11 points in the fourth quarter of game one against the Hawks, Towns has played in 13 fourth quarters, totaling 11 total points on 4 of 22 shooting. Mike Brown on the importance of Cat getting touches and being involved late.
3: It's extremely important that he's getting touches. That he's involved, not just in the fourth quarter, but obviously throughout the ball game. And I got to continue trying to do a better job of getting him involved throughout the course of the game and as well as late.
18: And no half-court touches in the final 226. Just one assist. Second time this postseason he failed to record multiple dimes. Corey Alexander, we spoke about the benefits of an engaged Cat, and the numbers are tremendously in favor of the Knicks when he is. The limited touches correlating to just 10 total shots. How much of that is on him versus, you just heard Brown, right, versus the coaching staff having to stress the need to get him the ball?
10: I would share the blame 50-50, and when you consider getting him the basketball doesn't always mean on the block. And one of the things that Miss Johnson made the switch in game three to have Keldon Johnson guarding Karl Anthony Towns. And when you put a 6'6", 6'7", guy guarding a 7-footer, that mental challenge of, I have to beat him in the post. But that's not Cat's game. And so where he was so great in the first six quarters of this game was being able to attack off the bounce Victor Wembanyama at the top of the key. Cat needs to get back into doing what he does best, not necessarily matching up to what this, how the Spurs are defending him.
2: Castle driving and got deep and scored.
19: Well, he gets underneath the basket in traffic, surrounded by players, and somehow manages to muscle it up there. He is a very strong young man.
8: He might be the most mature player on our team, and he's nowhere near the oldest.
20: And the Cornette, who hands it angle up to Castle. Castle for three off one bounce. And another for Stephon Castle.
21: If and when the time comes that Stephon Castle develops a more polished offensive game, he's going to be one of the five or six best players.
22: So tough.
21: He is so ridiculously talented.
18: Wemby and Stephon Castle combined for 55 points in Game 3, their most in a non-overtime game this postseason. Castle enters Game 4, 399 points this postseason. With his next point, he and Wemby will join Durant and Westbrook in 2011 as the only pair of teammates 22 or younger to total 400-plus points each in the same postseason. The former NCAA champion with UConn with our Malika Andrews.
2: 2 minutes to go in game three. Can the Spurs protect the 4-point lead? Wemby off the bounce. Pass. Half a second to shoot. Castle hits the 3-pointer right at the end of the shot clock for San Antonio.
19: That's the payback for the Jordan Clarkson one in the first half.
2: 111-104. PJ said they'd have to make shots. There's a big one.
23: What was going through your mind when you shot that?
24: A close game. I mean, whether we made it or not, I think I just needed to get it on the rim for my teammates. But I mean, yeah, big time shot, and I can't really relive or explain how that moment felt, but it's a crazy experience.
2: The road team rules in these NBA finals. The San Antonio Spurs come to Madison Square Garden and knock off the Knicks 115-111.
23: Now it's 2-1. So how do you recapture that same sense of desperation and urgency in game 4?
24: I think just still using the same fuel and fire from those first two games that dropped. Obviously those games hurt. But just try not to get satisfied with this one win. I don't know if you saw us after the game. None of us really celebrated or, you know, got too excited. We kind of just walked back to the locker room. And I think that's just, like I said, the maturity of our team. You know, we all want to win. We don't care who really puts the ball in the basket, who gets the numbers. We all just want to win. So trying to stick with it, like I said, and not get satisfied with just one win, knowing we came here to get two.
2: Castle in a crowd again, muscles it up and in. Stephon Castle with another bucket, and Mike Brown wants a timeout. 18 for Castle in the first half.
23: That belief. Are you expecting? Do you walk into Madison Square Garden expecting to win game four?
24: Yeah, definitely. I mean, I expect us to win the next three. But, I mean, us just taking it game by game, you know, quarter by quarter, and trying to walk this thing down. I mean, like I said, those first two games really hurt. And I feel like it was an eye-opener for us. You know, we don't want it to be that way. We want to, you know, punch first and be on the front foot. But, I mean, that's the reality of it now. So just trying to take it game by game. But, yeah, we definitely expect to come out here with a win.
18: Yeah, he and Wimby also the first pair of teammates, 22 or younger, each with 20-plus in a finals game. Corey Alexander, what's so interesting about this duo is that their offensive games are a work in progress, while their defensive games right now are A-plus. Think back to when you played and through today. How often do you see a combo act that can impact the outcome of the game on both ends like them?
10: You rarely see it, and more importantly, it's almost impossible to see it this young. And when you consider that normally when you've got guys who are top four picks playing at this stage of their career, they're playing for their max contracts. They're not always playing to win.
18: Very true.
10: Both of these guys are playing to absolutely win. Part of the reason why they're in the finals, and to your point, they have not even reached the tip of the iceberg as to what they're going to be offensively, but what they do defensively is spectacular, and they do it each and every time out.
18: The Knicks are shooting 15 of 42, and Castle's the primary defender. That includes 4 of 14 by Jalen Brunson as Castle guarding him. Coming up next on NBA Countdown, presented by SoFi, we'll hear from Mike Brown on how his team matches the Spurs' physicality, and we'll spotlight a former St. John's star who's shining this postseason for the Spurs. 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
5: 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So it's going to be more of the bomber's going to hit it straight. We all know that if the greens are soft like this, if you're coming from the fairways, it doesn't matter how long the golf course is, the guys, they're going to eat
4: dart
5: it
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6: Any Canadians you got your eye on?
5: 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But the golf course probably suits Taylor Pendergrass' game as well as anyone. And this Sudarshan Yelamiraju is a pretty fun story this year to check out, too. So I would love to see him play well.
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2: NBA Finals, the San Antonio Spurs come to Madison Square Garden and knock off the Knicks 115-111. San Antonio down 2-1 in the NBA Finals.
9: We have a veteran group, and nobody is quote-unquote panicking or anything like that. Everybody is disappointed that we didn't go out and execute and play to what we feel our standard is. We feel like we can play better, a lot better than what we did, and we're looking forward to going out on the floor and showing it.
18: And Jim Baskel back on NBA Countdown, presented by SoFi, taking you to Game 4 of the NBA Finals. New York leading 2-1. Their 3 losses these playoffs have come by a combined 6 points. Spurs ended their 13-game winning streak. New York has now lost 3 straight at Madison Square Garden in the finals. The other 2, though, came back in 1999. Jalen Brunson shooting 37% from the floor, 32 from threes, averaging 27 shots per game through the first 3, marking the most by any player in the finals since LeBron took nearly 33 per game in the 2015 finals. Brunson, 10th player to attempt at least 25 shots in each of the first 3, but among the 10 to average less than 30, and the only one to have shot under 40% in those games. It's not often, though, that a blueprint in the finals carries over. Josh Hart on how his team adjusts.
11: I'm sure we're going to, you know, change some things and switch up some schemes, you know, to protect the paint, because those guys are very dynamic. You know, when they touch the paint, obviously Wemby, when he rolls, he brings in a crowd. So, yeah, we just got to do a better job of controlling the ball, you know, first and foremost, and, you know, making the ball find those guys. So they're a good team. They're a physical team, athletic team. But we have to have a little bit of a better attention to detail in terms of being in those shifts and, you know, not letting the ball touch the paint.
18: I'm back with Corey Alexander. And, Corey, we talked about how the Spurs have to have that hate to excel at the highest level. In many ways, it showed in Game 3, their level of physicality was heightened. So how does New York counterpunch, if you will, here in Game 4?
10: I think New York has to find a way to take some of the pressure off of Jalen Brunson. If I'm, you know, Mike Brown, I give the basketball to Josh Hart. Allow him to bring the basketball up full court. Part of the reason why Jalen's shooting percentage is so low is because he's having to work so hard for each and every one of his opportunities. Mm-hmm. If you allow Josh Hart to bring the basketball up the floor, Victor Wembanyama is not going to pressure him 94 feet. That puts Jalen already in the front court, and now you use him as a screener similar to what the Knicks did against Atlanta to get back into that series, and the screener is normally the one that's open. You get Jalen cleaner looks and better opportunities on the offensive end of the floor.
18: Again, teams up 2-1 in a best of 7 in the finals are 50-14. Mike Brown can become the 11th coach since the merger to win an NBA title in his first season with the team. Brown, who you just heard, was vocal about the second half officiating in Game 3 with our PJ Carlissimo and Doris Burke.
12: I would imagine you had many talking points, whether it was your turnovers, Wemby's paint presence on their offensive end, but of all the things you saw, what stands out the most?
13: His paint touches. I mean, you're not stopping him at all. It's 7'6", and as good as he is, you know, you just want him to work, and you want to try to make him work, and we weren't physical, even though They shot a lot of free throws. We weren't physical on the defense end of the floor. And then offensively, we were pretty stagnant.
4: Michael, talk about turnovers. This isn't something that you've been doing since Atlanta. This is something you've been doing all year. It's kind of been one of the trademarks of the team. I haven't watched the film, I'm sure, a couple of times since then. What'd you see or what caused that?
13: A lot of them were, you know, again, I'm not trying to take anything away from San Antonio, but a lot of them were unforced. Watching the game, I couldn't believe some of the things that we did out on the floor. I'd be shocked if we play that bad, especially in the turnover department, the way we turn the ball over. I'd be shocked if we do that again.
4: We were joking about it. I mean, we're so high where we were, so we kept looking at each other saying, he just threw the ball out of bounds. Like it was, they were calling them unforced turnovers, which is kind of hard to believe, but there was way more than a normal amount of those.
13: I would actually take us throwing the ball out of bounds because we did that a couple of times. What I didn't like is when we just decided to throw it to the other team. And they went and scored a layup and got fouled. So if we could take those out and just throw it out of bounds, I'll be a happy camper.
4: Pretty much every button you've been pushing all year, but especially through the playoffs. Jordan Clarkson hardly plays and doesn't score, I don't think, in game one. Gets a DNP in game two. He comes off the bench and is pretty productive, maybe your most productive bench player.
13: Yeah, you know, they were full rotating a lot, and Jordan's a guy, and they were doing a good job of it. Closeouts were pretty hard, and Jordan's a guy that can ding you from the three-point line or put the ball on the floor and go get a great look at the rim or in that paint area. And so throwing him out there to help us offensively was something that we thought would have worked. And then, you know, he's extremely physical, and he's been rebounding or at least crashing well for us on the offensive glass, and he definitely deserved an opportunity and stepped up and made the most of it.
12: They have an excellent on-ball defender, obviously, in Stephon Castle, and he's not the only one getting time on Jalen Brunson. But

0: we do, we have to make sure that we make quick decisions with that basketball.
1: Mike, I think the finals are unique, not just because you're playing, you're within four wins and even less for you, of an NBA championship. But, I mean, it's a different animal with all the things that go on. How much does your experience from Cleveland and the years in Golden State, how much does that help you, like preparation before or now being in the midst of the finals experience?
0: Personally, it helps me a ton. I'm able to pass some of that along to some of the guys that haven't been here before. But as a young head coach in 07, I think I was probably more nervous than the players. But now, you know, going through it as many times as I've had, I'm able to enjoy it while still staying even keeled and focusing on what the task at hand is coming up next.
2: Yeah, it's a tough thing to do, right? In the moment. The Spurs are the 11th team to lead in the final 2 minutes of the fourth quarter in games 1 through 3 of the finals in the last 30 seasons. And the only one to trail in the series. They're also the only team to trail despite leading each of the first three games by 10 plus points. But tonight, they can get even. For a look ahead at game 4, here's our team of George Sedano, Doris Burke, PJ Carlissimo, and Mark Kestisher.
3: All right, Jim, thanks a lot. Victor Wembanyama hearing some boos as he leaves the court here. We welcome everybody inside Madison Square Garden. Knicks get a second chance to get a bit closer to that long-awaited NBA championship. And the Spurs, who drop games 1 and 2 at home, ruin the Knicks' first finals home game in 27 years. But tonight can do something that's never been done in NBA finals history. That'd be lose the first two at home and then respond by winning the next two on the road. And Doris Burke, that was a gutsy win here the other night for San Antonio. Another mile marker for a young team, and now they got to try to do it again.
4: I mean, they need to repeat what was their best offensive performance of the series by far. Victor Wembanyama, 32 points, 22 of which came at the rim. He was dynamic as a roller. He got behind the defense, and his teammates did an exceptional job of finding him. And then how about Stephon Castle, the most aggressive attacking offensive performance of the series, and in my opinion he is stringing together one of the great defensive performances of the entire playoffs. Jalen Brunson, who's his primary assignment, is minus 13 when he's been on the floor. Same thing he did to SGA in the Western Conference Finals. He's been so special.
3: Well, PJ, the Knicks still have the series lead despite San Antonio ending New York's 13-game win streak the other day. Big deficits early for the Knicks has been a problem.
5: Yeah, that's been the MO so far for San Antonio. They led by 10 at the end of the first quarter, game 1, 10 end of the first quarter, game 2, and 12 in game 3 the other night. The Knicks are just digging holes. They've showed the ability to come from behind every time, which is probably somewhat comforting, but it would be a heck of a lot easier if they could start a lot better. And the start of the second half in game 3 really got them in trouble because it completely turned around the game and energized the San Antonio Spurs. The other thing that happened in game 3 that didn't happen in the first two games, the Knicks had more turnovers than San Antonio, which was bad enough, but points off turnovers was 21-7 plus 14 for the San Antonio Spurs. The Knicks obviously have to take better care of the ball.
3: Well, how this game is officiated tonight will certainly be of great interest to me. I want to get your thoughts on it because it's been a physical series. We know that. Knicks on Wemby, Spurs on Brunson, all the off-ball holding as well.
4: Go back historically, and it's true of this San Antonio Spurs team, under Pop and under Mitch. This is a San Antonio team that plays great defense but doesn't put their opponent on the free throw line, and New York was not a high free throw attempt. To me, it's a non-story.
5: Agreed. I just think that, you know, the Knicks foul a lot. They were 19th in the regular season out of 30 teams in fouls committed. These teams are both very physical. The Knicks have a tendency to foul more. It's not an accident that in all three games, the Spurs have shot more free throws than the Knicks. That's pretty much the way it is when these two teams compete. I think with the group that we have tonight, officiating Zach Zarba, Courtney Kirkland, and James Williams, they tend to let the teams play. It's going to be interesting to see if the teams can adjust or the referees are going to have to blow the whistle more, which unfortunately will mean more free throws.
3: Speaking of officiating, yesterday we got word no flagrant foul will be assigned to Victor Wembanyama on a no call in the first quarter of game 3. George Sedano, fourth member of our crew, has more.
6: Yeah, Casti, Monty McCutcheon, the head of officiating for the NBA, was on NBA Today yesterday with Malika Andrews and discussed that particular play where he pushed Jalen Brunson's head.